0: You hit it all right. Rick, my husband has always been good to me.
1: Well, I'm glad he was good to somebody. He sure made a mess out of a couple of guys I can think of.
0: But he was good to me.
2: Hey, we're nearly there.
3: Hello, darling.
0: Hello. Julio.
3: Yes?
0: The police are with me.
4: Why, you stupid little...
1: He's running for it. Save the girl.
4: Let him go. My men will pick him up.
1: I got a score to settle.

Again, here's your Rexall family druggist. Good health to all from Rexall. Richard Diamond, Private Detective, stars Dick Powell in the title role and was written by Blake Edwards with music by Frank Worth. Dick Powell may currently be seen in the Metro-Goldwyn-Mayer production, Right Cross, in which he co-stars with June Allison and Ricardo Montalban. Featured in tonight's cast were Barton Yarborough, Barney Phillips, Virginia Gregg, Wilms Herbert, Arthur Q. Bryan, and Lou Krugman. Richard Diamond, Private Detective, is transcribed in Hollywood by Jaime Del Valle. This is Bill Foreman inviting you to join us next week at this time when we will again bring you Dick Powell as Richard Diamond, Private Detective.

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5: Dragnet, the documented drama of an actual crime. For the next 30 minutes, in cooperation with the Los Angeles Police Department, you will travel step by step on the side of the law through an actual case transcribed from official police files. From beginning to end, from crime to punishment, Dragnet is the story of your police force in action.
6: It was Tuesday, August 18th. It was warm in Los Angeles. We were working the day watch out of burglary detail. My partner's Frank Smith. The boss is Thad Brown, chief of detectives. My name's Friday. It was 1:34 p.m. when we got to the second floor of the Central Jail building, the crime lab.
7: Couldn't sleep last night. Faye and I had another beef.
6: Oh, what about this time?
7: Cards, you know, canasta.
6: Yeah?
7: Folks next door came over after dinner and we got to playing. They play real good.
6: Mm-hmm.
7: And it wasn't long before we were really getting schlocked.
6: What?
7: You know, schlock. Beaten.
6: Oh.
7: Terrible.
6: Yeah.
7: Last hand they got down right away, Joe. Seemed like everything I threw them they could use. Picked up everything. And I couldn't do anything right. Just kept building up Mel's, they did. Big thing for us was to get out as quick as we could. You know, get the hand over with.
6: Yeah.
7: Faye wasn't doing any good. Finally, I still don't know how they let it happen. I got enough points to go down, so I asked Faye if it's okay.
6: Uh-huh.
7: You have to do that, you know, ask your partner's permission to get the hand over.
6: Yeah.
7: You know that?
6: Well, I've played it a couple of times. Yeah, with you, remember?
7: Oh, that's right. Well, you might not believe it, but you know what she said? No. Just sat there and said she didn't think it was time.
6: Is that right?
7: Yeah. I know it's kind of picky, but there they were, the other kids just piling up points, schlocking us all over the place.
6: Schlocking.
7: Yeah, hand went around a couple of more times. Each time I asked Faye if she wants to get out, each time you know what she says?
6: No.
7: That's it, no.
6: Well, what finally happened?
7: Oh, the other folks ran out of cards. Wasn't any more play, so they got out. 3,600 points. And I found out why Faye didn't want to quit.
6: Why?
7: Had a deuce.
6: What?
7: A deuce, a two, you know?
6: Yeah.
7: Well, she said she didn't want to get caught with it.
6: Yeah, well, we better get started, huh?
7: Wait a minute. That's not the worst of it, let me tell you.
6: All right.
7: All night we're playing, see? All night. I'm saving cards. You know, I'm like tens. Like to get tens. I save tens.
6: Yeah, I guess everybody saves tens.
7: Well, I save more than other guys. We get all through, and you know what? We find out there are only seven tens in the deck. One of them's missing. All night, there's seven tens.
6: Well, that's dreadful.
7: Well, I tell you.
6: You were schlock.
7: Schlocked.
6: Didn't sleep a wink.
8: Friday?
6: Yeah, Ray.
8: Back here. Girl's out to lunch. Come on back.
7: Hi, how's it going, Ray?
8: Moving around, it's about all. Hot out, huh?
6: Yeah, paper says it's going to go over 90 today.
8: Too hot for me.
6: Yep. Well, how are you coming on the job this morning?
8: Just finishing up. Looks like the rest of them.
6: Yeah.
8: Got some pictures here. Take a look. Mm-hmm. Here's pictures of the marks they left on the door this morning.
6: Mm-hmm.
8: See those two long scratches on the wood?
6: Yeah, here?
8: Yeah, now, over here, here's a picture from the Argosy Manufacturing Company's door.
6: Mm-hmm.
8: See?
6: Yeah.
8: Same two marks. Pretty safe bet to figure that both doors were open to the same pry bar.
7: Yeah, same type of entrance made this time, huh?
8: Yeah, just the one mark on the door. They know what they're doing. Insert the bar, hit it once, and the door opens.
6: Mm-hmm. How about the safe? What do you got on that, Ray?
8: Here. This is the picture we got of the room, same as the others. Standard rip job, nothing different there.
7: How about marks?
8: No, no help there. Here's the pictures. Looks like the same tool that was used on the other jobs.
6: Did you find anything else, Ray?
8: No, at least nothing that helps. Leighton Prince picked up a couple from the safe, along with the manager of the place. Nothing else to give us anything.
6: Well, I'd say that was the same bunch.
8: Yeah, either that or they're lending their tools to the boys in the neighborhood.
6: Yeah, well, that isn't likely. Cigarette, Ray?
8: Yeah, thanks.
6: Frank?
7: There's the light. Ray?
8: Thanks. Really leaning on you guys for this one, huh?
6: Yeah, Skipper's taking a lot of heat.
8: What's this make for him? 34, 35?
7: 35, 6 months.
8: You any nearer to him?
6: No, not much.
8: Got anything to tell how many men there are?
7: It'd be hard to say for sure. The way they work, figures about three or four, maybe.
6: Yeah, that's the way it looks.
7: Take that number to pull off the operation as smooth as they're doing it, though, Ray.
8: You got anything at all to work on?
6: Well, we checked around town. There aren't any rumbles. One of the tightest gangs that we've seen in a long time. Doesn't seem like anybody outside knows what's going on.
7: We checked the places around. Nobody's spending a lot of money they can't account for.
8: How much did they take so far?
6: Well, what they got this morning, let's see, it comes to a little under $36,000, isn't it, Frank?
7: Yeah. What about you, Ray? You turn up anything we can use?
8: Nothing that points any place. We know how they got in, how they hit the safe. That isn't going to help much. Same M.O. as the others. You haven't got any idea who they are, huh?
6: No, nothing.
8: Had any idea who they are, we could maybe use the anthracene on their tools.
7: That's great. We've got to find the tools before we use that. We got no idea where they plan them.
8: Mm-hmm. Seems that one of your informants would be able to come up with something on it.
6: Yeah, you'd think so. We've checked them all, Ray. No leads to the gang. Doesn't seem there's anybody in town that knows who they are.
8: Anybody new operating around?
6: No, we checked that out, too. We've had the stats office make so many runs that they're wearing out the cards. M.O. isn't new. It's been used before, but all the possibles have been checked out. Stuff from Brereton up at CII, the other lead from the APBs, they've all been cleared. Now, we got just what we started with, the gang working when they want to, where they want to, and there's nothing we can do about it.
8: Well, I wish there was more I could do to help out.
6: Yeah.
8: I got to get back to work. Got some precipitant tests Homicide wants this afternoon.
6: Yeah, well, we'll see you later, Ray.
8: Right. You want this stuff booked?
7: Yeah, we'll take care of it.
8: Okay. Excuse me a minute.
6: Yeah.
8: Crime lab, Pinker. Yeah? Yeah, they're both here. Which one? Yeah, hold on. Joe?
6: Yeah?
8: For you, office.
6: Thanks. Friday. Oh, yeah, Chandler. Uh-huh. When'd he call? Yeah, well, what's that number? 4-4? Right. Yeah, I'll call him right away. Right. Bye.
7: Chandler, huh?
6: Yeah, Don Jackson called, said he wanted to get in touch with us.
7: Jackson? Doesn't ring any bells.
6: It's the guy we pinched last month. Remember? Looked like the guy who was in on the service station jobs.
7: Oh, yeah, I remember. Guy with a wax mustache, huh?
6: Mm-hmm. Hello, Don Jackson? Well, could I speak to him, please? Don, it's Joe Friday. Yeah. Mm-hmm. Yeah, well, it's 1:47 now. Take us about 10 minutes. How about 2? All right, fine. Yeah, we know where it is. Right. We'll see you there. All right, bye.
7: What's he want?
6: He wants to see us about the rip jobs.
7: Yeah?
6: Says he's got a rumble on him.
9: Ah!
6: Don Jackson had been a suspect in a series of service station burglaries we'd investigated. He'd been picked up and interrogated, but investigation showed that he couldn't have been involved in the thefts. Since he'd been released, we'd heard nothing from him, and as far as we knew, he'd gone back to his job in a downtown clothing store. From what he told me on the phone, he had some information about the current series of safe burglaries. 1:48 p.m., Frank and I left the crime lab and drove over to the store where Jackson worked. He managed to get relieved, and he took us to a small coffee shop near the store. We sat down and ordered some coffee, and Jackson told us what he knew about the burglaries.
9: Now, I could be wrong about this. I don't think so. But outside, it could be.
6: Donnie, you got any one reason for figuring that this Scott fellow's tied in with the jobs?
9: Well, nothing I could put my finger on, you know. Just that the guy's never done a full day's work in his life. Don't think he knows what a callus is. Yet he's always loaded, always got a roll. It's real, too. Not like them you see sometimes with a big bill on the outside and ones in the middle. Now, this guy's loaded, you know?
7: Yeah. Where'd you meet him?
9: Well, I was sitting in a bar down the street one night, having a belt before dinner. We got to talking, ended up eating together that night.
6: You remember when this was, Don, when you first met him?
9: Well, let me see. Yeah, it was the day I got the trench coat from England. Now, let me see. That make it about August 4th. Yeah, it was the night I got the coat. Come to think of it, that's what got us to talking, the coat.
6: I don't understand.
9: Well, you see, I got this here coat I had to send over from England. That's a real beauty. All kinds of linings, wind straps in the sleeves. It's great, you know? Well, I had him send this coat to the store. Got down the 4th. I had it with me that night. And Scotty noticed it. We got to talking about clothes and went to dinner. He asked me how much a coat cost. I told him run about 40, maybe 50 bucks. He asked me if I could get one for him, and I told him sure. It'd take a couple weeks. Well, he asked me to send a letter to my friend, Airmail Special, and ask him to send the coat over by express. I told him I would. And then he asked me if I wanted to pay me then.
6: Yeah.
9: I told him, no, wait till I knew just how much the coat was going to run. You know, duty and postage and all that.
6: Yeah, I know.
9: Well, he said that'd be okay with him. I saw him a couple times after that, and every time he'd ask about the coat, I told him that was in the works, you know. Well, finally got the coat. It was beautiful. Never saw the guy again. I'm out 46 bucks. Crummy Scotty, leave me with that coat. My own money, too. 46 bucks. I don't make enough to lose that kind of money, you know.
6: Well, that's too bad, Jackson. But why do you figure this Scott had anything to do with the burglaries?
9: Well, now, I just told you. For one thing, the money. Always had a lot, but he never had a job. No place to get the money. Not only that, but one night, well, I saw him. We were going out to dinner. And he said he couldn't quite make it then. That something had come up. That he had to take a rain check, you know. Well, I asked him what had come up, what was so important. He said he had to see a guy over in East L.A., some sort of a business deal.
8: He say what this deal was about?
9: No, he wouldn't say. The next day he shows up loaded. Got a roll on, choke a horse. Now I asked him where to get it. I kid him about being one of the guys who ripped the safe in the Argosy plant.
6: What'd he say to that?
9: Nothing, just got real serious, you know. Asked me why I asked him that. What made me think he was in on the job. I kept telling him I didn't know anything about it. I was just kidding. He finally bought it and said it was okay, but he said I shouldn't go around saying things like that.
6: All right, go ahead.
9: Well, I got the coat and looked Scotty up to give it to him. Wouldn't pay for it. They lost the coat thing up or something. I don't know, set the wrong size, and I'm stuck with it. He wouldn't have anything to do with it. I figured since I ordered it for him, it ain't my fault that it's big. He should pay for it, you know, 46 bucks. Now, any way you look at it, I laid out the dough. I figured he should make good on it. He wouldn't do it. And I got sore, and I figured that maybe you'd like to know how he acted about the Argosy job. Lousy bum. 46 bucks that coat cost.
8: You know where the Scott lives?
9: No, I haven't got the slightest idea. But I got his phone number, though. I'll give you that.
6: Can you give us a description of him?
9: Sure, he's a sneaky little guy. No wonder the coat won't fit. Little bitty guy, you know.
6: Yeah, now you say his full name is Leonard Scott, is that right?
9: Yeah, crummy bum. I hope you get him.
6: Well, we'll talk to him, Don.
9: He knows something about it. I'll bet money on it. He knows. Say, I don't like to bring this up, but you guys could do me a big favor, you know.
8: What's that?
9: No, I don't suppose you could.
8: What is it, Don?
9: You know anybody could use a size 52 trench coat?
6: We continued to talk to Don Jackson. We got the description of Leonard Scott and his phone number. 3:15 p.m., we drove back to the city hall and checked the name through R&I. We came up with several possibles. The mug shots were pulled on them, and they were shown to Jackson. He was able to identify one of them as the man he'd told us about. The suspect had a record for burglary and had served two terms in the state penitentiary at San Quentin. He'd served his full term and was not on parole. We checked the last address on his convict registration card, and we found that he lived in a rooming house on West 11th Street. The phone number he'd given Jackson was the same as the one on the registration card. We drove over to talk to him. We found that he wasn't in his room, and from the landlady, we learned that he was expected back around 7 that evening. We checked his room in company with the landlady, and then we called the office and told them where we were in the event they had to contact us. We waited in the living room of the house for the suspect to return. 7:15 p.m.
8: Joe?
6: Yeah. He matches the description, doesn't he? Come on in. Just a minute. You Leonard Scott?
10: Yeah. Who are you?
6: Police officers would like to talk to you.
10: What's this all about?
8: It'd be better if we went up to your room.
10: Oh. All right. Come on up. Can't you give me some idea what this is all about?
6: We'll talk to you about it.
8: Go ahead. Open the door.
6: Go ahead.
10: Yeah. Okay, what's the pitch?
6: You've been through it before. You're an ex-con. You know the pitch.
8: You tell us what you do for a living?
10: I work.
6: Doing what?
10: I'm a salesman.
8: What do you sell?
10: Different things. What's all this prove? You guys coming in here making like big men? I'm going straight. I work for a living. Now, either tell me what this is all about or get out of here.
8: You remember what you were doing on August 4th?
10: It's a long time ago.
6: You remember what you were doing?
10: You have to think about it. It's a long time ago.
6: All right, you take your time. We'd like to know.
10: August 4th, huh?
8: Yeah.
10: No, sorry, fellas. Can't remember a thing.
6: How about the 5th?
10: Same there.
6: 6th?
10: Nothing.
8: How about the 7th of August?
10: Well, I can give you a hand there. I had a dinner with a friend. Then we went to a show. I had a few drinks after, and then I came home.
6: Who's the friend?
10: Fella I know.
6: What's his name?
10: Why I gotta tell you that?
8: We gotta check your alibi.
10: What do I need an alibi for? I haven't done anything. My time's clean. I got nothing to explain to you.
6: Now, maybe you can clear up a few things for us.
10: I always like to help the cops out. What do you want to know?
6: How come you remember what you were doing on August 7th? You got trouble with time before then, haven't you?
10: What's so important with the dates? Maybe if you tell me what you're after, I can help you out. You quit being cagey, maybe I can come up with the answers.
6: The Argosy manufacturing plant had their safe ripped open on that night. You look good for the job.
10: Oh, you're out of your mind.
8: Yeah, we got a witness who tells us you showed up with a pocket full of money the next day.
6: You've fallen twice before for burglary.
8: You can't account for your time before or after the date, but you happen to have an alibi for the night of the heist.
6: You got no steady job, but you got plenty of money. Now, come off it, Scott. We got you nailed for the job, and you know it. You got a choice of giving us a hand on this thing. It'll be marked down in your favor, or you can be a big man and stand for this thing alone. It's up to you. We'll play it any way you want.
10: You figure you can make me for the jobs?
6: Looks like it won't be too tough.
8: You're in the middle, Scott. Why don't you cop out?
10: What do I get for turning pink?
6: I told you it'd be marked down that way.
8: How about it, Scott?
10: All right, I guess I gotta go with you. I wasn't in on the jobs. I didn't really have anything to do with the casing. It helped a little bit. Not much, just a little.
6: Where'd you figure in it?
10: Once I worked as a lookout for them.
8: Who are they?
10: I can give you the names. I'd like to see you get them, lousy bunch. Hope you get them good. Make every one of them lousy bums the way they treated me.
6: What do you mean by that?
10: Big deal. Had the cops running around in circles. Big deal. Nothing. Work along with them. Everything would be fine. Big deal.
6: How many of them are there?
10: Four. Four real bums. They said they were going to take care of me. They told me I'd get my share of the money. Lousy liars. One job I was with them. After that, they told me I hadn't done enough to earn my way, that I wasn't any help to anybody.
6: Well, next time you see them, you can tell them.
10: Yeah?
6: They were wrong. We got the names of the four men who were involved in the burglaries. We took Leonard Scott down to the city hall and pulled the packages on the four suspects. He gave us a positive identification on them. We checked with Captain Wisdom, and it was decided to wait until we could catch the suspects in the actual attempt to commit a burglary. We checked out the address of the four suspects and got as much information as we could on them without letting them know that they were under surveillance. Additional teams of men were assigned to the stakeout. Each of them was watched 24 hours a day, and each of the teams of detectives were in constant contact with the burglary division. 2 days passed. None of the suspects made any attempt to make contact with the others. We met with the district attorney, and it was decided that, in the interest of bringing the gang to justice, the first suspect, Leonard Scott, should be released from custody to act as an informant for us. He would be kept under constant surveillance. Frank and I were assigned to follow him. In the next 3 days, he went about his business as usual. Each evening, he'd leave his rooming house and walk through the bars in the downtown area. He told us that contact and information regarding the burglaries was made by the leader of the gang, one of the suspects named Howard Ramsey. On Monday, August 24th, we saw Ramsey approach Leonard Scott. They talked briefly in the rear of a bar on 6th Street, and then Ramsey left. We waited for about 15 minutes, and then we saw Scott leave the bar. We followed him down the street to an all-night coffee stand. We sat down next to him at the counter, and at the first opportunity, he told us what Ramsey had said.
10: You guys haven't got long to wait.
6: What did he say?
10: Deal's set. It's going to be a machine shop out in West L.A. Rumble is the safe has over 25 grand in it. Biggest job they've tackled.
8: He say how it's going to work?
10: Yeah, I'll fill you in on it. Thought you might want to get in touch with your office, so.
6: How's that?
10: They're going to work tonight.
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6: p.m. We got the rest of the story from Leonard Scott. The plan, as he outlined it for us, was that the four other suspects would not meet until they were at the plant that was to be burglarized. We got in touch with the men who were following the suspects and told them what had happened. 10:07 p.m. We met with Captain Wisdom and put the operating plan into effect. It had been arranged that all of the men following the suspects would be in three-way radio cars so that constant communication could be kept between the units of the operation. Additional officers were planted on the roofs of the buildings surrounding the plant to be burglarized. These men would be equipped with walkie-talkies so they could keep in constant touch with each other and with us in a three-way radio car. In this way, we could direct operations, and we'd have a complete picture of what was happening in the immediate vicinity. A blockade system was set up to be put into operation once the suspects had entered the trap so that escape would be impossible. 11:45 p.m., the plan was completed, and the men involved were in their assigned positions. We followed Leonard Scott to his rooming house, and he changed to his working clothes. He came out of his house, and we followed him out the freeway to Hollywood. From there, he drove out Sunset Boulevard to Whittier Drive in Beverly Hills, and then he went out Wilshire Boulevard toward West L.A. As we drove, we could hear the other units reporting the position of the men that they were following. All of the suspects left their homes at approximately the same time, and it looked as if they would get to the plant within a couple of minutes of the scheduled time. Scott had told us that they would not meet at the plant, but they'd rendezvous at a drive-in a couple of blocks from the plant. There, they would be given their instructions. 2:16 a.m., the five cars pulled into the drive-in, and after a brief conversation, they all left and drove toward the plant. 2:23 a.m., all the police units got into their positions as arranged. Frank and I took up our position, and we listened to the reports coming in over the radio.
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6: Unit 1KY80 to Rubles, go ahead.
11: I'm on the roof of the building directly across the street from the factory, Joe. I can see the suspects now.
6: How many of them are there?
11: I can see three. I think there's a couple more at the corner as lookouts. Hey, Donovan's down the block. Maybe he can see the others.
6: Unit 1KY80 to Donovan. Come in, please. Over.
12: This is Donovan. Yeah, there's one of them on the corner down here. He drove up and got out to take a look at the motor of his car. He's over there working on it now.
11: This Rubles, I can see another one at the other corner. He's changing a tire. Got the jack under the car, but he's not trying to get the wheel off. The others are at the factory door now. You see anything where you are, Joe?
6: Not much. Shadows across the street. I can't see the doorway. What are they doing now?
11: They're inside now. They forced the lock on the door and got inside. Door's closed. Now, I can't see them anymore, Joe.
6: All units, this is Friday in Unit 1KY80. All units, move in to apprehend suspects. Repeat, move in to apprehend suspects. Units 2R4, 5, 6, and 7, and Unit 2R20, move to blockade positions. All right, let's go.
8: Right.
6: They got the place covered in back, okay?
8: Yeah, all covered.
6: All right. This ought to do it, huh?
8: Right.
6: All right, let's go.
8: Yeah. Well, I got the lookouts.
6: Yeah, I see. Well, let's take it easy, huh? See him?
8: No. There's a light back there. It looks like the office.
6: Wait a minute.
8: Yeah.
6: Well, all of them must be back there. Sounds like they're putting the bar into the back of the safe, doesn't it?
8: Yeah. Rubles?
13: How's it going?
6: They're in the office now. You want to move in from that side?
13: Right.
6: All right, let's go.
13: Come on, get on it. We haven't got it all night. That safe built like a sardine can. There's no reason to take this long.
14: We're doing the best we can. We got the 10-off fire bricks giving us trouble.
13: Here, let me take a look.
15: All right, hold it right where you are.
16: Cops, let's get out of here.
15: Watch him, Joe.
16: I'll get him.
15: Right.
16: Come on, Ramsey. You got no place to go. The building's surrounded.
17: Back here, Joe. Get out of here, cops. You're never going to take us.
16: Hold it up. Don't shoot anymore. I give up.
17: Come on, cops. Come on and get
16: him. He ain't talking for me. I've had it. I don't want any more shooting. I give up.
15: All right, throw your guns out here.
16: Here's mine.
15: All right. Come on out of there. Get over there. Get your hands back of your head. Stand right there and don't move.
16: I gave up, didn't I? I didn't want any more of it.
15: Come on, Ramsey, your partner was smart. Why don't you play it that way, too?
17: You come and get me, cop. All right, you win. I'm out of shells. Don't shoot.
15: Throw that gun out here. All right, now come on out of there. Keep your hands back of your head. Come on, move. That's good, right there.
17: All right, all right.
15: Come on, Ramsey. Over there next to your partner. Now stand still, both of you. Put your hands against the wall. Stand still. I don't move. All right, they're clean, Joe.
13: All right.
15: There were three of them. Where's the other one?
13: I made a break for the front door. They got him out there.
18: Well, lousy luck all the way around. How'd you know? Who told you?
15: That doesn't make any difference.
18: Well, somebody had to tell you. You'd never have found out if somebody hadn't told you.
15: Yeah, that's right. Come on, let's go now.
18: Well, who told you? Who turned Fink? Somebody had to tell you, didn't they?
15: Well, don't you worry about it, mister.
18: What do you mean?
15: You're going to have a lot of time to figure it out. Now, let's go.
4: The story you have just heard was true. The names were changed to protect the innocent.
5: On January 14th, trial was held in Department 89, Superior Court of the State of California, in and for the County of Los Angeles. In a moment, the results of that trial.
4: Now, here is our star, Jack Webb.
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5: Howard Allen Ramsey, Jack Irwin MacArthur, and the other two suspects were tried and convicted of 15 counts of burglary in the first degree. They received sentences as prescribed by law. Burglary in the first degree is punishable by imprisonment in the state penitentiary for a period of not less than 5 years. Because of his cooperation, Leonard James Scott was given a lighter sentence and at the conclusion of his prison term was placed on probation for a period of 2 years.
4: Ladies and gentlemen, we wish to thank the editors of TV Guide for the cover picture and story on Dragnet. You can get TV Guide at your favorite newsstand.

0: 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Heard tonight were Ben Alexander, Olin Soule, Vic Perrin, Jack Crucian. 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Hal Gibney speaking.
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1: Ladies and gentlemen, the story you're about to hear is true. The names have been changed to protect the innocent.

0: Once again, the Damon Runyon Theater brings you another story by the master of storytellers, Damon Runyon. And this one, The Idol of Miss Sarah Brown. And to tell it to you, here is Broadway.
1: Thanks. Well, maybe you never hear of a citizen who is known as the Sky. And also, maybe you never hear of Miss Sarah Brown. It is a fact that any character along Broadway will lay more than a little 6 to 5 that the Sky and Miss Sarah Brown are as far apart as the North and South Pole. This is because the Sky is a gambler, and Miss Sarah Brown is a mission worker, and a 100% all right doll. But they do get together, and how this is done is a story that hardly anyone believes. But it is true, and I will tell you about it in a minute.

0: As I am saying, Miss Sarah Brown is a mission worker, and the sky is a gambler. How he gets that name is because there is no limit on a bet he will take or make. The sky is the limit with him. And he is very smart. Like the day we are at the polo grounds at the ball game. The game is over, and the sky and me are walking across the diamond when we are approached by a character who is called Bates. Now, this Bates is a hard citizen, and he is also a big bettor. The sky has eaten peanuts, which he pulls from his pocket, and we are near second base when Bates comes up to us. And the scene is as follows.
1: Hiya, Broadway.
0: Hiya,
1: hello,
0: Bates.
1: Sky.
2: Oh.
1: Well, Sky, you win or lose on the game today.
2: I win.
1: Not me. I lose 100 on the game.
2: That's so. I win 5. Have a peanut.
1: Thanks.
2: Broadway?
0: Oh, thanks.
1: No. It was only that punk throw from second to home that makes me lose the C-note. A good throw would catch the runner and I'm in. I get a bad break.
2: Yeah, that's a pretty big throw from second to home plate.
1: Yeah.
2: You know, I was a pretty good ball player when I was a kid. Not so bad now.
1: Yeah? Yeah, and I still say if the throw is good, the Dodgers do not get the run, and I am in.
2: Bet I could make the throw from second to home plate.
1: So what? Anybody with an arm could do it.
2: Bet I could throw one of those peanuts from second base to home plate.
1: You're crazy.
0: A peanut is too light to throw that far.
2: Maybe.
1: Wait a minute, Sky. You are now standing on second base. You are willing to bet you could throw a peanut from here to home plate?
2: Mm-hmm.
1: In the air, not roll it on the ground?
2: In the air.
0: You're crazy, Sky. A peanut is a very light object and would not travel 20 feet through the air.
2: I'm willing to make a bet. Tell you what, Bates. You've had a bad day. I'm in a good mood. I'll lay you 3-1. I can toss a peanut from here to the plate.
1: You serious, Sky?
2: Very.
1: I have exactly 100 potatoes in my pocket. Will you put 300 against it?
2: Mm-hmm. Broadway, here. Here's my 3 C's.
1: And here is my C-note. Now, go ahead, Sky. Toss the peanut.
2: You don't mind if I pick out a big one, huh?
1: As big as you want.
2: Does this one look satisfactory to you, Bates?
1: Sure, go ahead. Toss.
2: Would you like to try it first with this peanut? I'm willing to bet you can't do it.
1: No, you don't, Sky. You make the bet. You pick the peanut. You throw it.
2: Like you say, I make the bet. All right, Broadway, stand back. Here goes.
0: It is impossible, but it is done.
1: It went into the stands.
0: On the fly over home plate.
2: I told you, I was a pretty good ball player. I will now take the C-note.
1: There is something fishy about this.
2: Broadway is a witness that I offered the peanut to you first. Is that right, Broadway?
0: It is very correct.
2: So long, Bates.
1: I do not understand this. I do not understand it.
0: Why are you laughing?
2: It was too easy.
0: I do not see how you do it.
2: Well, Broadway, it just so happens that I have one peanut in my pocket that is weighted with lead.
0: Lead? How does it happen that there is a peanut with lead in it? They are usually full of peanuts.
2: I just happen to have it with me in case I want to make just such a bet. However, I offered it to Bates first, so I didn't cheat.
0: That is right. It is a fine point, but it is correct. Sky, you are a very smart man.
2: No. Not smart, Broadway. Just careful. Because my father once told me something.
0: Like what?
2: I remember that he said to me a long time ago, he said, "Son, someday you're going to meet a man who will pull out a new deck of cards with the seal still on it. He'll offer to bet you that the Jack of Spades will jump out of the deck and squirt cider in your ear." Do not take that bet, my father says. Because as sure as you're a foot high, you'll get an ear full of cider.
0: Well, I tell you that to show you what kind of a citizen the Sky is. And he is honest. It is just that sometimes he insures a bet. But there is no character from Broadway to Los Angeles who will not take the Sky's word. It is as good as wheat in the bin. He is never crooked, and he hates citizens who are. But one day, we are walking along Broadway when suddenly he stops and points.
2: Broadway, look.
0: Huh? Where?
2: Who is that?
0: Oh, I see no one but Harry the Horse. And you need no introduction to him.
2: No, not Harry. I'm talking about the doll.
0: What doll?
2: The one in uniform.
0: Oh, that one. Oh, that is Miss Sarah Brown.
2: Miss Sarah Brown. I don't get the uniform.
0: She's working for a mission.
2: What does she do?
0: What she is doing now. She collects money for the mission.
2: Oh, she's quite a lovely doll.
0: 100% all right.
2: I take it you know her, huh?
0: just from seeing her around.
2: Oh.
0: If you are thinking of meeting her, it is better that you put it out of your mind.
2: Why?
0: Because she has nothing to do with citizens of our ilk.
2: Oh? She doesn't like us, huh?
0: Not very much. She does not even accept money for her mission from us.
2: Mm-hmm. She's very young to be doing such work.
0: There is no accounting for tastes.
2: Oh, she's the kind of doll I'd like to meet.
0: If you like, I will attempt an introduction.
2: No, never mind.
0: But you are just saying that you...
2: I know. Forget it. I guess her type would think we're a bunch of bad citizens.
0: Yeah, I guess so.
2: Broadway, where were you born?
0: Right here.
2: Uh-huh. I was born in Colorado. Know where that is?
0: Is it possible to reach it by the subway?
2: Not quite.
0: Then I do not know.
2: Well, what I was going to say was...
0: Yeah?
2: Sometimes I remember the farm, the people. And I remember there was a girl.
0: A doll?
2: Yeah, as you say, a doll. I liked her, Broadway. She looked a lot like this Miss Sarah Brown.
0: Is there a possibility this doll you speak of and Miss Brown could be one and the same?
2: No, Broadway. There's no possibility. No possibility at all.
0: Oh, I see.
2: Okay, Broadway, let's move on. I have a date with a poker game.
0: Well, I do not see the sky for a couple of days after that. But one night, I get a funny report that the sky is missing quite a few big games. But that is not like him. So I nose around, and I learn that he goes quite often to the mission where Miss Sarah Brown works. I do not believe this, and I am willing to lay more than a little 6 to 5 it is not true. So I go to the mission to see with my own eyes. Sure enough, in the mission sits the sky. I walk over to him, and the scene is as follows.
2: Broadway, what are you doing here?
0: I could ask the same question of you, Sky.
2: Yeah, sit down.
0: Here? In here?
2: Well, if you want to stay, sit down.
0: Okay.
2: Why'd you come here?
0: I hear something very funny.
2: Oh, about me, huh?
0: That is correct.
2: Well, it's true.
0: Miss Sarah Brown, huh?
2: Miss Sarah Brown.
0: She knows who you are?
2: No. In Broadway...
0: What, Sky?
2: If by any chance it should slip from your lips about what or who I am, I'd be very angry and take steps, you understand?
0: I understand.
2: Here she comes.
3: Hello there.
2: Good evening, Miss Brown.
3: How are you, Mr. Sky?
2: Oh, fine, just fine. Oh, this is a friend of mine. His name is Broadway.
3: I'm so glad, Mr. Broadway. We get so few people who come here, it's good to see a new face.
0: Business is not good, I take it?
3: No, it's not good. I guess people aren't very interested in their souls.
2: Maybe people don't know they have them until it's too late, huh?
3: You've been very kind, Mr. Sky. Your contributions have helped us so much. The new organ is you are doing.
0: What? Maybe I do not hear right.
2: You hear right.
3: Mr. Sky has been more than generous.
2: It's been more than a pleasure, Miss Brown.
3: Oh, please call me Sarah. And you have a first name, surely?
2: I... Just call me Sky. Everybody does.
3: But why? It's such an odd name.
2: Yeah, it is. Just call me that, huh?
3: All right.
2: Sarah, maybe after the mission closes, we... You and I... Oh, what I mean is maybe a cup of coffee.
3: Oh, we have coffee here. Please stay and have some.
2: In here?
3: Why not?
2: All right.
0: Well, I guess I gotta be going.
3: Oh, no, please. Stay with us.
2: Yeah, stay, Broadway.
0: But...
2: Miss Brown asked you to stay, Broadway. And I'd like it very much if you did.
3: Good. That's settled, then. And now, if you'll excuse me for a minute, I have some things to do.
0: I never see a doll look at me the way she looks at you, Sky.
2: Broadway, I've made a lot of money in my racket, but you know what?
0: What?
2: I'd be willing to drop every potato I own if I didn't get it the way I did.

0: Well, that is that. It is easy to see that the sky is over the boards, but good. Every night he goes down to the mission, and every night he stays for coffee with Miss Sarah Brown. All the citizens are talking about it, and I'm not able to figure the angle. But I know that the sky and Miss Brown are in love. But I wonder what is going to happen when she finds out about it. I find out one night, when the sky, me, and some of the boys are sitting in Mindy's. Suddenly, the sky looks up and says,
1: Sarah. Sarah.
2: Yes, Sarah.
1: I was just coming to the mission.
2: I'd rather you wouldn't come there anymore.
0: Maybe I better leave.
2: No, stay, Mr. Broadway. I want to say something. Maybe you'd be interested, too.
1: Will you sit down, Sarah?
2: Yes. Yes, I will. How big a laugh have you had, Mr. Sky?
1: Laugh?
2: It was easy, wasn't it?
1: What do you mean?
2: It was so simple. I was so simple.
1: Oh, look, Sarah,
2: you were so generous to us. You were a very big man among all the little people.
1: Is that what you came here to say?
2: Not quite all. I found out tonight who you are and what you are. I wouldn't have minded knowing who. But what you are, I can't accept that.
1: Miss Brown, I've never cheated. I've never done anything dishonest in my life.
2: You waited until you found me before you became dishonest.
1: I am not dishonest.
2: I call it that, Mr. Sky. But I'm not as big a fool as you think. You thought I'd accept you because of what you've done, but I won't. I despise you. As much as I liked you before, I despise you now.
1: Maybe you'll tell me why.
2: I don't have to tell you. Your own conscience, your own soul will do that. I've had men look at me before. I knew why. But they were honest men, Mr. Sky. They didn't pretend to be anything other than what they were. You did.
1: I gave the money because I wanted to.
2: I'm sorry we can't return the money you gave us. But I can ask you to stay away from the mission. And me. That's all, Mr. Sky. Goodbye.
0: I never hear a doll talk like that before.
1: Yeah. I thought it was a sure thing. But it looks like I got an ear full of cider.
0: Well, you may think that is the end of the story, but it is not. And how it ends is something for the books. And I will tell you about it in a minute.

0: Well, like I am saying, Miss Sarah Brown comes into Mindy's that night and ticks off the sky. Furthermore, she has nothing to do with him from then on. And when the sky meets Miss Brown on the street, he keeps walking straight ahead. And she does likewise. Then one night, I accompany the sky to a little game at Nathan Detroit's place, where a few of the boys are playing at dice. And what happens there is something that everybody still talks about. It is like this. We walk in and watch for a couple of minutes. Then the sky walks over to Bates, who is also watching the game. Milky and Willie has the dice, and he is rolling. The sky says as follows to Bates.
1: How's he doing, Bates?
2: Milky, I wish I have his luck.
1: He's hot, huh?
2: Like a firecracker. Six passes in a row.
1: Hiya, Milky.
3: Ah, hello, Sky. You are going to play?
1: Maybe.
3: Stick with me and make a million. Here they go. That makes seven in a row.
2: I wish I had your luck.
1: How does it happen you're not playing, Bates?
2: Because I have no potatoes. I am out of the lettuce. In short, I am broke. But if I have some, I would ride with Milkier.
3: Ride with me and make a million. How about it, Sky, will you?
1: Maybe later, not now.
3: All right, here it goes. Six, a little six. Easiest play to make.
2: He can make that without rolling the dice.
1: You think so, Bates?
2: The way he's been going, I couldn't do that to save my soul.
1: What did you say?
2: I said I couldn't do that to save my soul.
1: Milkier.
3: Yeah?
1: Hold it a minute. Don't throw.
3: What? When I'm hot?
1: I want to get down to bet.
3: Sure. I tell you, ride with me and you're in.
1: I'll bet against you making that six.
3: You will bet against my making a three-way point?
1: I will.
3: How much?
1: $1,000.
3: I hear you right. You will bet $1,000 against my rolling a six?
1: I'll bet you don't. But I'll bet against Bates.
2: I tell you, there's nothing in my pocket but fingers. And I'm not sure about those.
1: I'll bet $1,000 against your soul.
2: My soul?
1: That's right. If Milkier doesn't throw a six, I win. And your soul goes to the mission.
2: My what goes where?
1: Your soul goes to the mission.
3: Wait a minute. I do not like to have anybody's soul riding on my dice.
1: It's his soul, Milkier. Well, Bates, what do you say? Well, Bates?
2: How you feel, Milkier?
3: You better make up your mind soon before I cool off.
2: Grand against my soul. If I lose, I go to Miss Sarah Brown's mission. That it?
1: That's it.
2: Well, okay. You got a bet.
1: And if you lose, you better keep your bet. You got it?
3: We will see to it that he does not welch, Sky.
2: You feel all right still, Milkier?
3: It is a three-way point, and I feel good.
2: You got a bet, Sky. Go ahead, Milkier. Roll him.
3: Right. Come on.
2: A five. Come on, Milkier.
3: But do better this time.
0: Ha! A six.
2: Looks like you owe me a grand, Sky.
1: There it is. Pick it up. It's yours.
2: I got $1,000. I will now get in the game.
0: That is a bad bet you made, Sky.
1: It's worth it. And don't forget the night is still young.
0: Like the sky says, the night is still young. And it is not long before Bates takes the dice because now he has 1,000 potatoes. And what happens is that he hits a streak and wins. He figures it is his night, and it looks to be a fact, because he makes one pass after another. Finally, he throws a four, which is a hard point to make. And it is at this point that he looks at the sky and says as follows.
2: Sky, I will take the odds off you on this one. I know you don't want my dough. I know you only want my soul for Miss Sarah Brown. Is that right?
1: That's right. Why?
2: I am now in the money and my price goes up. Will you lay me 10,000 against my soul that I do not make this for?
1: It's a bet.
3: 10 G's against his soul?
1: That's it, Milkier.
2: Here we go, Sky.
3: Look at that. He makes a four. Double goose.
2: Looks like you owe me 10,000, Sky.
1: So it does.
2: You have 10 G's, do you not?
1: Did anyone ever say I welched on a bet?
3: You're as good as Times Square.
1: Broadway.
0: Yes, Guy.
1: Do me a favor, will you? Run over to my hotel with this key. I'll call the clerk. Tell him to open the safe and take out my money. And you bring it over here.
0: Well, sure. How many potatoes you got there?
1: About 100,000.
3: 100 grand?
2: What's your idea, Sky?
1: It's my idea to keep betting against anyone who wants to bet.
2: Who keeps the dice?
1: You do, Bates.
2: Until when?
1: Until I win your soul for Miss Sarah Brown, or you win all my money. Well, what do you say?
2: I say you got yourself a deal.
1: Okay. Broadway, get going.
0: So I get Skye's money from the hotel, and it is quite a bundle. And it is not long before news of what's going on gets around the stand, and Nathan Detroit's place is packed with citizens. And the Skye has taken all base. Every character has a fin, a sawbuck, or a deuce is laying it on a line against the Skye. All the Skye bets for is the guy's soul. But Bates is plenty hot and never misses. It is not long before the Skye's money is down to a very thin shadow of its former self. Then the scene is as follows.
2: How much you got left, Skye?
1: I figure it, 5,000.
2: Wanna keep it for a stake, or...
1: I'll bet it.
2: There's only one thing wrong with that.
1: No? What's wrong with it?
2: At this point, my soul is worth more than 5 grand. It has been increasing in value right along.
1: What's your pitch?
2: I'll take the 5, and you mark it for 20,000.
3: 20 grand? Skye, you're nuts if you take that bet.
1: Maybe so, Milky.
3: You'll be in the hole. You'll owe that if you lose.
1: I'll still take the bet.
0: But why? Listen, Skye.
1: I figure one soul sent to Miss Sarah Brown is worth it. One guy. Just one. Throw the dice, Bates.
2: Okay.
0: Watch Bates shake the dice. We know that if the Skye loses this bet, he's cooked. But I see that he is watching Bates with a funny look on his face. And he is reaching slow-like for an inside coat pocket. I back away because I want no part of fireworks. I am not able to figure what Skye is doing or what is wrong. And then Bates rolls.
3: A natural. 7.
1: You're very lucky tonight, Bates.
2: Like you say, I am very lucky. You owe me 20 G's.
1: I owe you 20 G's. Maybe.
2: Huh? What do you mean, maybe?
1: Just that. Bates...
4: Good evening, everyone.
0: Holy cats, Miss Sarah Brown.
4: Good evening, Mr. Skye.
1: Good evening, Miss Brown.
3: Hey, what are you doing here? How'd you get in?
4: I walked in. I see almost everyone is here.
1: Yes, that's right.
4: How many souls have you won for me?
1: None. I seem to be about half out of luck.
4: I see. Don't you think you're taking too much upon yourself? I can win all the souls I need myself.
1: I tried to help.
4: In your way.
1: In my way.
4: Have you ever thought of your own soul, Mr. Skye?
1: Sometimes.
4: I see. By the way, when I heard this was going on, I wondered about something.
1: What?
4: Are you risking your soul on these bets, or just your money?
1: My money.
4: But not your soul. All right, Mr. Skye. I'll gamble with you.
1: What do you mean?
4: I know something about gambling. I should. It ruined my father and my brother. Broke my mother's heart. Yes, I know something about gambling. Will you gamble with me, Mr. Skye?
1: Look, Miss Brown, maybe you better go.
4: No. I'll gamble with you on the same terms that you gambled with everyone here. I will bet $1 against your soul. That's all I have.
3: One buck.
1: Shut up, Milkier. Miss Brown, it's a very small bet.
4: It's a very small soul.
1: Bates.
3: Yeah?
1: Give her the dice.
3: Huh? Hey, listen, I don't...
1: Bates, give her the dice.
3: But I'm...
1: You heard me, Bates.
2: Sure, Skye. Here you are, Miss Brown.
4: Thank you. Do we have a bet, Mr. Skye? $1 against the life you lead. $1 against your soul. Will you keep the bet?
1: I never welch.
3: That's right, Miss Brown. He's good for it.
0: That is correct, Miss Brown.
4: All right.
1: Roll the dice.
3: 11. She wins.
0: There is a dead hush. Miss Brown looks up at the Skye. The Skye looks at Miss Brown with a little smile on his lips. Then he says...
1: I never welch on a bet.
4: You're a fool. You're a fool.
1: I love you, Miss Sarah Brown.
4: I hate you. I hate you. I hate you. Let me out of here. Please let me out.
1: Yeah, it's like I said. I'm half out of luck. But the half I've got left, it's pretty good.
0: Well, that is that. But it is not, really. The payoff comes some weeks later. And what the payoff is, I will tell you in a minute.

Well, one night I am walking down Broadway, and who do I see but the Scotty? But now he is wearing a mission uniform, and he is looking happy and better than I ever see him look. He is walking with Miss Sarah.

0: For the first time in my life, I'm happy, Broadway.
1: And Miss Brown?
0: She is Mrs. Sky.
1: Well, congratulations.
0: Thanks.
1: Bates is looking for you.
0: Is he? Collect his bet, I guess, huh?
1: It would seem to be the case.
0: I owe him nothing. I've got those dice we used that night, Broadway.
1: Huh? Wait a minute. I remember. I see you look at him funny-like.
0: Sure.
1: Phony dice?
0: Phony dice. But, Broadway,
1: yeah?
0: Don't do anything about it.
1: But he uses phony dice. That is a crime.
0: No, no, Broadway. You see, Mrs. Sky thinks she beat me at my own game for my soul. I wouldn't like her to think anything else. Because this time, I didn't get the ear full of cider.

The Damon Runyon Theater with John Brown as Broadway is directed by Richard Sandville and the stories adapted for radio by Russell Hughes. This is a Mayfair production.

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9: And now we'll hear from our class valedictorian, who with our hard work never ceases to amaze us. Please

Hello, I hope I haven't kept you waiting. Yes, this is the Crime Club. I'm the librarian. Murder Rents a Room. Yes, we have that Crime Club book for you. Come right over.

0: Ah, you're here. Good. Take the easy chair by the window. Comfortable? The book is on this shelf. Here it is, Murder Rents a Room, by Sarah Elizabeth Mason. The very intriguing story of an old homestead that sold hospitality until death became a boarder. Let's look at it under the reading lamp. The great plantation of Cliff's Edge had once been the pride and the showplace of the community. But that had been a long time ago, and nobody remembered. Now it was just thousands of acres of dried-out, desolate land. And on the house that had once been magnificent, there was a sign. Hunting, fishing, rooms for rent. Yes, times had certainly changed on the great plantation of Cliff's Edge. It was late morning of a fine spring day, just 3 days after the body of Uncle Brock Curtis had been found in the swamp, a bullet in his head. Now Uncle Brock was lying peacefully among his ancestors on the hill, and his survivors, having paid their last respects, were in the huge living room of the house, waiting. Yes, they were waiting for Lee Randall to read the will. And so was Sheriff Bill Davies, as he stood unnoticed by the door with Tom, his deputy.
1: Well, how about it, Lee?
2: All right, Kitty, give me a moment to break the seal.
1: Want me to get you an axe?
3: Kitty!
1: What's the matter with you, Kate?
3: You might be a little more respectful. Uncle Brock hasn't been in his grave more than half an hour.
1: I've shed all the tears I'm going to. I'm tired, honey, very, very tired. I'd like to get some rest for a change.
2: In the name of God, amen. I, Brock Curtis, being of sound mind and body, but aware of the uncertainty of this life...
1: Lee, can't you skip the forest and get right down to the mushrooms?
2: All right, Kitty. Kate gets this house and the grounds.
1: So this is what happens when my back is turned.
3: I stayed here with Uncle Brock and helped him run the place.
1: Yes.
3: How I wish you'd stayed in New York.
1: I'll bet. Go ahead, Lee.
2: Thanks. The rest of the property goes as follows. One-third to Kate, one-third to me, and one-third to you, Kitty.
3: Well, Lee, what about Jeff? Isn't there anything...
2: I'd better read that part, Kate. I make no provision for my worthless nephew, Jeffrey Gaines, for reasons that my said nephew should clearly understand.
3: Poor Jeff. And he's the one who really needs help.
1: How much do we get, Lee?
2: A little over 2,000 apiece, Kitty.
1: 2,000? Are you kidding? Uncle Brock was a rich man. My father once said he was the richest man in the township.
3: That was a long time ago. When he died, all he had to his name was this property and a little over $6,000.
2: That's true, Kitty. Kate and I checked his papers yesterday. I'm afraid Uncle Brock made some pretty bad investments none of us knew about.
1: You don't say.
2: We found a pile of no-good stock certificates in the safe.
1: I don't believe it.
2: I've got them in my office at the bank. Anytime you want to see them, I'll be glad to show them to you.
1: I still wouldn't believe it.
3: Look here, Kitty. Are you suggesting that Lee and I...
1: No, dear. Not while the sheriff and his deputy are listening.
4: Don't stop now, Miss Kitty. You're doing fine. You got any proof of what you've been saying?
1: Why, Sheriff Davies, I haven't said a thing.
4: About them stock certificates being phony?
1: I knew Uncle Brock. We all knew that dear Uncle Brock loved cash and that he trusted nobody to count it for him.
4: That's no reason to be making statements, young lady.
1: Did I do such a terrible thing, Sheriff? I'm sorry. I guess I'm just tired. I'm going to my room. Will I see you later, Lee?
2: I don't think so.
1: And you might be wrong.
3: The nasty little troublemaker. She hasn't changed a bit.
4: What about the murder, Miss Kate?
3: I told you everything I knew 3 days ago, Sheriff Bill. Uncle Brock disappeared right after breakfast. I went to look for him, and I found his body in the swamp.
4: But no gun. Where was Miss Kitty?
3: Didn't she tell you that she'd gone riding?
4: Yeah, just checking. Story's got a way of changing with time. Now, Mr. Randall, when can I see about them stocks that belong to Brock?
2: Any time after lunch. I'll be in my office all afternoon.
4: Okay. Come on, Tom.
5: We gone, Chief?
4: When I say come on, that means we're going.
5: Sure.
4: Well, goodbye for now, Miss Kate. Oh, by the way, what's Jeff Gaines using for eating and drinking money these days?
3: I help him whenever I can.
4: Was he counting on some of Brock Curtis's cash?
3: Sheriff Davies.
4: Just checking. You never know what's what when there's been a murder.
6: Hello?
5: Hey, Chief, we're passing Jeff's farm.
4: I know.
5: Okay, but I figured you wanted to talk to him.
4: Changed my mind, Tom. We're going back to headquarters.
5: Uh-huh. You got an angle?
4: Maybe. Going to relax and let nature take its course.
5: Oh, I see.
4: There are four parts to this puzzle, and Jeff's only one of them.
5: Sure.
4: We do nothing until all four parts get moving. If them stock certificates are phony, then somebody's got a lot of cash that belonged to Brock.
5: Yeah, but what's that got to do with nature?
4: Human nature, Tom. Nobody likes to be left out in the cold.
2: Well, goodbye, Kate. I've got to rush back to town. I'll phone you later.
3: But, Lee, I was expecting you to have lunch.
2: Some other time. This is a business day. I may be only second vice president, but the bank still needs me.
3: All right.
2: Do me a favor, please. Forget what Kitty said.
3: I can't.
2: But I told you she didn't mean it. She was disappointed about the inheritance and got excited.
3: She knew Sheriff Phil Davies was in the living room with us, listening to every word.
2: But she didn't realize, and she apologized.
3: Oh, yes. It's about time you recognized her favorite pastime, getting people into trouble and then apologizing.
2: Well, I'm not going to worry about it. If those stocks are fraudulent, then Kitty will have to prove how she knew. She's just guessing. Goodbye, Kate. And please don't tangle with her.
3: All right, Lee.
2: Remember that. I'll speak to you later.

0: Kitty?
1: Hello, darling.
0: What were you doing in Uncle Brock's room?
1: Looking around.
0: What for?
1: Oh, the little things that always point to a murderer. You know, like a safe that can be opened by anybody.
0: You know there was never any secret about that safe, Kitty.
1: No.
0: And nobody ever went to it, except Uncle Brock.
1: Nobody, dear.
0: Kitty, I'm warning you. If you're bent on making trouble...
1: What will happen? Will my body be found in the swamp, too, with a bullet in my head?
0: What do you want?
1: My share of Uncle Brock's money.
0: You're getting it.
1: Yes, darling, but not where I like it.
0: Think of Jeff. He gets nothing.
1: You're changing the subject, dear.
0: Kitty, why don't you try to be reasonable? It isn't my fault or Lee's fault that Uncle Brock made those investments. You know how he kept things to himself.
1: Yes, I know.
0: Lee checked those stocks through the bank. And when he told me they were worthless...
1: You sat right down and cried.
0: Oh, shut up. How do you think I feel about losing my share of $150,000?
1: I could never imagine.
0: Owning a lot of paper in companies that don't even exist anymore. Do you think I like it?
1: Then why don't we make a deal?
0: What do you mean?
1: You killed Uncle Brock, honey.
0: Did I?
1: Don't misunderstand. I'm not complaining. Just give me half the money and we'll kiss and make up.
0: You're very shrewd, Kitty. But not smart.
1: Business before compliments, cousin dear.
0: Do you think asking me for money is going to make you look innocent?
1: Oh, a twist of the table and I'm under it, huh?
0: Why did you come back from New York?
1: I couldn't resist the call of the wild.
0: You were gone for 2 years, and not one letter from you. But 4 days ago, just one day before Uncle Brock was murdered, you came home. Why?
1: Don't get wound up, Kate.
0: You needed money, didn't you?
1: You're liable to break a spring.
0: Didn't you? And you knew exactly where to find it.
1: Then you admit those stocks are phony.
0: You were the first one to bring that up.
1: Excuse me while I eat my words.
0: Was it part of your plan to get the sheriff to suspect everyone but you?
1: No, dear, it was my plan to get what I was entitled to. But I'll take what's left. You've done such a good job of convincing me.
0: What have you done with the money?
1: You don't seem to understand, Kate. I'm agreeing with you. There is no money except $6,000 and a lot of worthless paper. Hello, Jeff.
2: Kitty. Kitty, sweet. What do you want here?
1: Are you still mad at me?
2: You've got no right to come to my house. Leave me alone.
1: Jeff.
2: Get away from me.
1: You still love me, don't you? If I wanted to come back to you, what would you say?
2: What would I say?
1: Let's go in.
2: Kitty, are you asking me what I would say?
1: Look at this. Place, Jeff, how can you live in such filth?
2: You get used to a lot of things when you don't care.
1: Oh, I'm sorry. I wasn't nice 2 years ago when I broke our engagement and went to New York.
2: I can forget that now.
1: They tell me you've become a drunkard and you've let your farm go to rot. Oh, Jeff, I was such a crazy fool.
2: Yeah, I sure hated you, Kitty. I swore if I ever saw you again, I'd kill you. That's funny, isn't it? I was going to kill you.
1: You're a little drunk, aren't you?
2: Yes, I am, but I can see you. That's enough for me.
1: No, Jeff, please.
2: What's the matter? Every reunion starts off with a kiss.
1: No, not now. We've got so much to talk about.
2: Sure. You don't like the smell of my breath. And I need a shave. Okay, let's talk.
1: Jeff, why didn't you come to Uncle Brock's house these last 4 days?
2: Because he told me you were there.
1: He told you when?
2: The night before he was killed. I met him on the road. That old miser didn't even own a car. Cost too much. Horses are cheaper. Carriages don't use gasoline.
1: Yes, I know. He gave me plenty when I breezed in with my car.
2: I got taxes due on this property and a payment on the mortgage. I asked him to give me a loan to help me out. What do you think he said? And him with all that cash in his safe.
1: Jeff, did you ever see it?
2: Nobody ever saw it. You know that. Or smelled it either. But it was there. Everybody knew it was there. And it's still there, waiting to be spent.
1: No, it isn't.
2: What did you say?
1: Somebody stole it.
2: Now, see here, Kitty, I've got a great sense of humor, but don't take any bets.
1: Don't get excited. You didn't lose anything.
2: I didn't expect anything. He told me he was going to cut me out of his will. But Kate promised to pay off my debt so I can keep my home.
1: Kate?
2: She was here the day before yesterday after Sheriff Bill and Tom got through asking me a lot of silly questions. She told me not to worry.
1: Jeff, don't believe everything you hear.
2: What are you talking about?
1: You're not getting any help. Sheriff Davies is going to arrest you for the murder of Uncle Brock.
2: What? Me?
1: That's right. He's out building up his case right now.
2: But I didn't kill him.
1: How do you think that'll sound in court? Coming from you.
2: Oh, yeah. From a no-good bum. Who put him up to it, Kitty?
1: Well, I don't know for sure, Jeff, but after the funeral, after Lee went back to town, the sheriff and Kate had a long conference.
2: That's a lie, Kitty.
1: What?
2: Kate's the one person in this world who wouldn't try to hang me.
1: Would I? Oh. Thank you for being so frank. Goodbye, Jeff. I'll see you in the death house.
2: Kitty, wait. Look, I didn't mean to give you any wrong impression. I'm just not too clear upstairs yet.
1: You've only got one real friend now, darling. Keep that in mind.
2: Oh, but it doesn't seem possible that Kate would... Kitty, don't you understand? She loves me.
1: $150,000 worth?
2: The little thing she's done that proved it over and over again. She'd bring me money. She knew I was going to buy whiskey with it. She brought me my meals every day, cooked meals.
1: Uncle Brock's been murdered and his money is gone.
2: Once when she thought I was out cold, she kissed me and said how much she loved me. I wanted to cry because I was thinking of you.
1: Jeff, are you going to listen to me?
2: What do you want me to do, Kitty? Believe that Kate is framing me?
1: Believe that I love you.
2: Sure.
1: All right. Now, we've got to get away from here as soon as possible.
2: I'm ready.
1: But I want Uncle Brock's money.
2: What?
1: My share of it. He left it to me, and we'll need it, Jeff.
2: Do you want me to find it?
1: Yes. Speak to Kate. Ask her to marry you.
2: What?
1: Yes, that's good. Tell her husband can't testify against his wife. She'll go for that, Jeff.
2: Maybe I ought to shave first, huh?
1: Oh, you think of everything, don't you?
2: No, you do. I just fall in line like a well-trained monkey.
3: Sheriff!
1: Sheriff Davies!
4: Huh? Oh, Miss Kitty. What brings you to town?
1: I've got to talk to you about something very important.
4: Mm-hmm. Want to come into my office?
1: No, I can tell you right here. I've just been to see Jeff Gaines.
4: Was he sober enough to see you?
1: Take a look at this.
4: Okay. What's so special about a $50 bill?
1: I found it on the floor in Jeff's house.
4: You did what?
1: Jeff was drunk. He didn't realize I picked it up. That should solve your mystery, Sheriff.
4: Yeah. Where would he get a $50 bill except from... You talk to anyone else about this, Miss Kitty?
1: Not a soul.
4: Good for you. I'll do all the talking that has to be done.
1: Oh, to think that I came so close to marrying him 2 years ago. Are you going to arrest him now?
4: Nope.
1: But that $50 bill...
4: It don't make a case, young lady. But maybe after I've seen Mr. Lee Randall and them stock certificates at the bank, it will make a case. Go on, Tom.
5: Okay, Chief. Let's go.
4: A lot of gold mining stocks, huh, Mr. Randall?
6: Uncle Brock seems to have had a preference for them, Sheriff.
4: Yeah, and here's some shares in an oil company in Peru. Are these all the stocks you got?
6: All of them, representing 18 different companies.
4: And all of them out of business?
6: For years.
4: Before Brock put money into them?
6: Before?
4: Didn't you check that when you checked the companies?
6: Why, no, it never occurred to me.
4: Hey, Tom.
5: Yeah, Chief?
4: Get some paper and make a bundle. We're taking this stuff to headquarters.
5: Okay, Chief.
6: But Sheriff Davies, I need those certificates.
4: So do I.
6: I'm filing Uncle Brock's will for probate. These prove what's become of his estate.
4: They might prove a lot more, Mr. Randall, when I get through with them.
0: Jeff, are you home?
2: Yes, I'm home. Kate?
0: Who else? The Queen of Sheba? I brought you some lunch. I'm sorry I'm so late, but... Why, Jeff... What are you dressed all up in your Sunday suit for?
2: Still looks good, doesn't it? It's the first time I've worn it in 2 years.
0: Why?
2: I thought you might like to see me as a human being for a change.
0: You've never looked like anything else to me, Jeff.
2: Thanks. I was going to call on you at Cliff's Edge. It's clean there, and Kate, there's something I've been wanting to talk to you about for a long time.
0: Yes?
2: Wait a minute.
0: Well, what's the matter?
2: There's a car coming.
0: Oh, for pity's sake. What are you so nervous about?
2: I've been watching every car for the past hour.
0: Looking out of the window like a hunted criminal?
2: Shut up.
0: Why?
2: It's turning into my driveway. It's the sheriff and Tom.
0: What?
2: I ought to kill you for this, Kate.
0: No!
2: You sent for them, didn't you? You told them to meet you here. You were bringing me lunch. A cooked lunch. But that takes time to eat.
0: What are you taking down that shotgun for?
2: You're not going to frame me, Kate. I'm going to be just outside this back window. And I'm going to be listening. If you so much as tell them where I am, I'll kill the three of you.
0: Why, Sheriff Bill.
4: Hello, Miss Kate. Tell Jeff we'd like to see him.
0: He isn't here.
4: Since when?
0: Well, I don't know. I came here a few minutes ago with some lunch I'd fixed for him.
4: And there was nobody home, huh? Okay, we'll just look around.
0: I'm not lying to you, Sheriff.
4: Nobody ever does, Miss Kate. Go ahead, Tom. You know what to do.
3: Okay, Chief.
4: And don't forget to look in the closets, too.
3: Okay, Chief.
0: Sheriff Bill, would you mind telling me what this is all about?
4: We got a tip there was some money in this house.
0: Here? Who told you?
4: Miss Kitty. She found a $50 bill on the floor.
0: When?
4: A couple of hours ago.
0: I see.
4: It ain't funny, Miss Kate.
0: Oh, Sheriff, it's a riot. Kitty walks in and there's $50. I've never had such luck.
4: Are you saying she didn't find it?
0: I'm saying she did. But not here.
4: Mm-hmm. Where?
0: In Uncle Brock's safe.
4: Can you prove it?
0: Why did she come back from New York? She hates Cliff's Edge and everything that goes with it.
4: That ain't proof, Miss Kate.
0: All right. Then account for the fact that Uncle Brock was murdered just one day after she came back.
4: That still ain't proof, and until you got it, I'm going to keep on thinking what I'm thinking.
3: Say, Chief.
4: Yeah, what is it, Tom?
3: He ain't here.
4: You searched the whole house?
3: 4 rooms and 2 closets. That's all there is.
4: Okay. Now we'll start taking this place apart.
0: You won't find any money.
4: You sure of that?
0: I'm sure Jeff isn't a murderer.
4: Mm-hmm. You got a pretty good crush on that fella, ain't you?
0: Now, see here, Sheriff Bill.
4: Well, that's all right. Being in love's a mighty fine thing. But don't let it go to your head.
6: Kate, are you sure?
5: Yes, of course, Lee. They're still at his house looking for the money.
6: Good grief. But what about the stocks?
5: They must be fraudulent. Lee, I'm sure now Uncle Brock had all that money in his safe.
6: Where's Jeff?
5: I don't know.
6: Kate, don't start lying to me now. You've told me everything else.
5: I don't know where he is. I thought he was outside the window. When I left his house, I walked around to the side to see if he was still there.
6: Of course he wasn't.
5: And he's not here at Cliff's Edge either. Oh, Lee, what am I going to do? He might be wandering around in the swamp.
6: I can't think of a place that suits him better.
5: He didn't kill Uncle Brock.
6: Stop talking nonsense.
5: I'm not. Kitty did it. She went to Jeff's house, and then she went right to the sheriff with a $50 bill Jeff never saw. She's framing him.
6: Is that what you want to believe?
5: It's the truth, Lee. It's just what Kitty would do.
6: Well, I'm sorry, Kate, but I can't agree with you. Not in this case.
5: All right. Be like the rest of them. Just because Jeff is down and out. Oh, you make me sick. The whole back of you.
7: What's all the excitement about, Lee?
6: You ought to know, Kitty. You found the evidence.
7: Oh. Yes, but I'm not so sure they'll be able to convict Jeff.
6: What's that?
7: Well, he may be innocent, you know.
6: Now, look here, Kitty.
7: Don't let a $50 bill give you peace of mind, Lee. It could have been planted.
6: Why should it give me peace of mind?
7: You killed Uncle Brock.
6: What?
7: Don't look so wild. I can keep a secret.
6: Have you gone out of your mind?
7: No, dear.
6: Then how can you make such a fantastic accusation?
7: Because I'm a little adding machine, and when I get to 150,000, the bell rings. Yeah. Well, thanks for the laugh.
6: Kitty, you're trying too hard. You always were a big bluffer. If you had any evidence against
7: me... What were you doing in the swamp this morning?
6: Huh?
7: Where Uncle Brock's body was found.
6: What's this, a new angle?
7: Don't tell me you weren't there. I followed you when you left Kate's house.
6: Then you must have seen me drive right here to the bank.
7: I saw you drive to the swamp. Were you looking for this little cufflink with your initials on it?
6: You found it in Kate's house, didn't you?
7: With all this mud on it, Lee? Don't say that to Kate. She'd be insulted.
6: I lost it there sometime this morning, and I didn't realize it until I was halfway to town.
7: You're getting weaker, darling.
6: I meant to phone her about it. When I got to the office, people were waiting. I completely forgot.
7: Keep punching.
6: You put that mud on there. Swamp mud. It'll match if the sheriff makes a test.
7: But he doesn't have to, Lee.
6: Kate tried to tell me you killed Uncle Brock, and that you were framing Jeff. That $50 bill, just like that cufflink. Eh, Kitty? What made you turn on me? Am I easier to frame?
7: I can do business with you. Give me $150,000.
6: Why, you... Get out of here.
7: All right. But it's either you or Jeff. I can make it, Jeff. It's up to you.

0: Jeff, you almost scared me into an early grave. Don't ever come from behind a tree without blowing your horn.
1: I've been waiting for you for a long time, Kitty.
0: I was in town.
1: Yeah, I found that out.
0: Where's Kate?
1: I don't know. The last time I saw her, she was at my house talking to the sheriff.
0: Why the shotgun, Jeff?
1: What, are you worried?
0: No.
1: I'll stand it up against this tree. Now, you've got nothing to worry about, Kitty. I'm not going to shoot you.
0: Jeff, listen to me.
1: Sure. But let's see how convincing you can be.
0: Now. No.
1: Now, go ahead, Kitty. I'm listening. Tell me how much you love me. You want to marry me, don't you? You're the only real friend I've got, huh? All you want is the money Kate stole from you. Kate

0: Where's the sheriff, Tom?
1: He's in there, Mr. Randall, in the inquiry room.
0: Thanks.
1: Hey, you can't go in. He's got someone...
0: It's all right, it's all right. He sent for me.
2: I'm going to give you one last chance, and you'd better... Oh, come in, Mr. Randall. I'm glad you got here so fast.
0: What's this about Kitty having been murdered?
2: We found her body in the trunk compartment of her own car. What? It was parked in front of Kate's house.
0: Good Lord. Kate.
2: Yeah, we figured somebody was going to take it for a ride tonight and maybe drop it into a river someplace. Jeff, maybe. What do you think, Mr. Randall?
0: Naturally. She'd have been too good a witness for his prosecution. But why is Kate here?
2: She claims she done it.
0: Kate.
3: I've got nothing more to say, Lee.
2: That's how it's been going for a couple of hours. I thought you, being a member of the family...
0: Yes, Sheriff, would you mind?
2: I'll be in the other room. There's no one crazier than a woman in love. There's one thing you ought to know, Mr. Randall.
0: Yes?
2: I got a report on those stocks. The companies they were issued for never went out of business.
0: What?
2: I got told they never even existed.
3: Lee, what's the matter? What's the matter?
0: Shut up and leave me alone. Oh. I'm sick and tired of having to make excuses for this family.
3: Lee!
0: You admit you murdered Kitty. Very well. Then you must have killed Uncle Brock, too. And don't look to me to get you off.
1: Where are you going, Mr. Randall?
0: Get out of my way, Tom.
1: I've got orders to stick with you. The sheriff ain't through yet.
2: You're not going anywhere, Randall. Get back inside.
0: You'd better have a perfect explanation for this, Sheriff Davis.
2: Close that door, Tom.
1: Okay, Chief.
2: Now, Randall, let's have the whole story from the beginning.
0: Well, if you're suggesting that I'm a murderer, maybe I can sue you for false arrest. I can, too.
2: Yeah. All right. Guess I'll have to do the talking. Did you ever see this paper before?
0: I've seen hundreds of government bonds.
2: This one in particular for $10,000 and with that serial number. It's the negotiable kind. Anybody can sell it. Well, Mr. Randall?
0: How'd you get it?
2: I had an idea your Uncle Brock was too smart a man to keep $150,000 in cash in a safe that wasn't safe.
0: How did you get that
2: bond? So I checked with Mr. Brewster, who used to be the president of your bank. He's a pretty old man, and his remembering ain't what it used to be. But he remembered them bonds Brock Curtis bought 18 years ago. 15 of them at $10,000 apiece. That's when I got a notion to check the brokerage houses out of town.
1: Yeah, and we found one in Baltimore that...
2: That'll do, Tom. I think Mr. Randall wants to talk now.
0: Well, a few weeks ago, Uncle Brock asked me to draw up a will for him. He told me about the bonds.
2: Where were they?
0: In the wall of the cellar. He took me down there and showed me the exact place. I was the only one who knew, so I killed him.
2: Why did you kill Miss Kitty?
0: How did you know I killed her? When I drove up to Kate's house, I saw Jeff running away. Kitty was unconscious, nearly dead from strangulation.
2: Thanks for telling me. Now you've made it solid. You can come in now, Jeff.
4: Sure. I don't mind joining the party.
0: What? Has this been a trap? Didn't you know?
2: Maybe not as much as I know now. Jeff gave himself up to me for choking Kitty to death. But when Tom and me went up to Kate's house to have a look, we found a trail of blood. Kitty had been stabbed.
0: Yeah. She was making too much trouble. She always was a troublemaker. Wasn't she, Kate?
2: Okay, Tom.
1: Let's go, Mr. Randall.
2: I'm pretty tired. I think I'll go into my office and put my feet on the desk. You kids can stay here if you want to. But don't get any notions. Remember, you're on county property.
5: And so closes tonight's Crime Club book, Murder Rents a Room, based on a story by Sarah Elizabeth Mason. Stedman Coles did the radio adaptation. Roger Bauer produced and directed. Elspeth Eric played Kitty Bowling. Sherling Oliver was Lee Randall. Helen Shields was Kate Frazier. Bill Smith was heard as Jeff Gaines. And Cameron Pudum played Sheriff Bill Davies. Oh, I beg your pardon. Hello, I hope I haven't kept you waiting. Yes, this is the Crime Club. I'm the librarian. Yes, come over a week from tonight. Good. We have the very intriguing story of a romance that had murder in its heart. It's called Death is a Knockout. In the meantime? Well, in the meantime, there is a new Crime Club book available this week and every week at bookstores everywhere. Yes, it's available now. Fine. And we'll look for you next week.
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0: Rock me gently, sailor. 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
1: What is it about you, Slate? You can get girls to push your hammock.
0: I got rosy cheeks. What are you sore about? We flipped for it, didn't we? I won, you lost. That's life in Havana. Keep pushing.
1: I had to have a bright idea. Why don't we put up a hammock on the patio, I said. That way the hotel guests can enjoy their siestas in comfort, I said. I keep talking to myself like that, and what do I get? 175 pounds of...
2: Mr. Shannon?
1: That's him, one on his back.
2: You won't remember me, Mr. Shannon. I wouldn't expect you to. It's been many years.
0: Sure I remember. Brewer. John Brewer, isn't it? How are you, Mr. Brewer?
2: Thank you. You're remembering me so quickly. That'll make it easier, so much easier.
0: I used to charter my boat for fishing trips. We had good days together. I don't forget days like we had. I remember once we...
1: Is it okay if I stop rocking you, baby boy, while you reminisce over fish?
0: Yeah. Yeah, you can stop, sailor. I've had it. Hey, you want to charter my boat again, Mr. Brewer?
2: Yes, but not for that. I haven't the money for that anymore. Things are different.
0: What's on your mind?
2: My son. He'll be at the Puente docks tonight. About one, I think. They said about one. I want you to pick him up. Bring him to me.
0: Sure, we can do that, can't we, sailor?
2: Perhaps you won't be so eager when you know my son has escaped from prison. From Guantanamo prison. My son was in prison for murdering a man, you know.
0: Oh. Well, I'll be frank with you, Mr. Brewer. The boat's not for hire to escape murderers. It's a quirk I have.
2: He'll kill. Paul will kill again. That's why he's escaped. To kill the man who double-crossed him. All I ask is you bring him to me first so I can prevent another killing. So I can turn him into the police. The barrio where I live now. The streets, the alleys. The whispers scream how Paul has escaped. How he's coming to...
3: Look, Mr. Shannon, I beg of...
1: Don't let him do that, Slate.
0: All right, Mr. Brewer. For the good days we had together. Would you give him back to the police, huh?
3: I swear it. Thank you.
0: Sailor, get him off me.
4: Millie, come on, will you open up?
5: No way.
6: Bart, this is the first time you've come around to see me in the middle of the afternoon. Come on in. Why didn't you just say it was Bart instead of beating on the door? What's the matter, honey?
4: You'll kill me.
6: Sit down, Bart. No, right here. Better? Talk now or talk later?
4: I said he'd kill me.
6: What are you trying to say, honey? Oh, look at you.
4: Paul Brewer's out.
6: What?
4: Paul Brewer broke jail.
6: No use running, honey. Paul will get you.
4: Hey, look. I got an idea, Millie.
6: I figured you would. You don't have the nerve to walk up to Paul with a gun, do you? Just an idea, huh? I only ask, because look what's happening to your last idea, boy.
4: So Paul gets blamed for the murder I did. Got convicted for it. Maybe you'd have waltzed down a courtroom aisle and said... Wait a minute, Judge. You're doing wrong. Maybe you'd have done that, huh? Yeah, not me, not Bart Trainer.
6: Not Millie either. What are you going to do?
4: All right, listen. Paul's old man went to see Slate Shannon today. I got the word. Well, guy like Shannon, you know what's going to happen. You figure it.
6: You think Shannon will get to Paul?
4: Oh, sure he will. Look, baby, I got an idea. You get Shannon to bring Paul to me. Over Shannon anything. If I knew someone was going to bring him to me, well, I'd be ready for him.
6: After which you'd give it to Paul in the back, huh? And give dead Paul to the cops. You know why I love you, Bart? Because you got character.
4: You going to help me?
6: Relax, honey. Just relax.

0: There's a saying, Slate. Goes like this. Mother used to tell it to me. Honey, Mother said, stick your neck out and you'll get a fat rope around it, honey. She always called me honey.
1: Hey, you want to give it up, sailor? Want to go back home?
0: What's home? Moonlit patio? You whispering things in my ear? Me ironing you a clean shirt for tomorrow? Why do Dell things like that when for the same price we can get killed?
1: What's with us getting killed? All we have to do is pick up our boat, collect an escaped murderer, leave him on his daddy's doorstep.
2: Shannon, over here. Come to me, Shannon.
1: Huh? I hear a call, sailor. You run on along to the boat.
0: I got a feeling you'll need a bodyguard. Come on, Shannon boy.
1: Anything you say. You're calling for help. That's why you want me, isn't it, lady?
3: You want help? Talk to Shannon, the girls told me.
0: You mean all the other girls in the shop, huh, honey? But I got there first. As you see, it's me that bakes his apple pies now.
3: You're lucky. You're lucky you got someone to do things for, girlie. Me? Millie? Well, I got his word my man broke out tonight. And I haven't done nothing for him in 5 years. I could break a girl in two.
1: That'll be Paul Brewer, huh? Now you can tell me, Millie.
3: Paul. My Paul. The word among friends is that you're bringing my Paul home to his papa. To him, not to me. You tell him I'm waiting. Against a pile. He'll drag you to me. Honest he will. After that, he can go do what he has to do.
1: You'll wait here, huh?
3: Just so long. Then I stick the cops on you, Shannon. The girls tell me it's 20 years for aiding and abetting an escaped convict.
1: You sure know a lot of smart girls, Millie. Now, you just stand here waiting, just the way you are, against the piling. Yeah, that's it. Ain't it a picture to break your heart, sailor?
0: I wipe a tear.
3: Hold the knee. Or you build roads for the county.
1: You reached us, Millie. We'll mention the name to Paul. And don't you leave this place, you hear? Let's go, sailor.

0: Higher up, sailor.
1: Right. Secure, skipper, honey.
2: What do we do now?
0: We wait. What do you feel like doing?
1: Well, pretty big moon tonight. You had a jackknife. We could play mumbly-peg by moonlight. That's something to do. Matter of fact, we could.
0: Paul. Now wait here, sailor. Paul. Paul Brewer. Hey, wait a minute.
3: Get away from here.
0: Well, if it's got to be, it's got to be.
3: Cut it out.
0: Now, don't be a bird brain, Paul.
3: You don't know what you're doing.
0: You Paul Brewer?
3: Cut it out.
0: Got it? Are you Paul Brewer?
3: Who told you to look for him?
0: His father. Are you Paul?
3: Shouldn't have told you to come here.
0: I asked you a question, kid.
3: Yes. Yes, I'm Paul Brewer.
0: Come on.
3: Where?
0: To your father. He wants to talk to you. Come on.
3: All right.
0: Why'd you break out, kid? Cops probably got orders to shoot on sight.
3: All right, let him.
0: Little boy, huh? Hey, sailor.
1: Is that him?
0: Yeah. Take the Bold Venture back. I'm taking a wandering boy home.

0: Mr. Duval. Please to lift your frame from the hammock, senorita.
1: What's the matter, officer? Was I going too fast?
0: Lift it, senorita. In the name of the law.
1: Oh, fine. I finally get Slate out of it, now you want it. What is it with you men, LaSalle? You got dark spots about girls and hammocks?
0: Personally, and with me, it is a sight I would miss my bus for. However, I only wish you to tell me where is Slate Shannon, so I can embrace his wrist with handcuffs.
1: Oh, must be a lot of fellows you can do that to, LaSalle. Why elect Slate? Besides, he's not very attractive with handcuffs. Thwarts his conversation.
0: We of the police would find him very attractive, so. You will tell him that, senorita, when he comes back to you for a hideout.
1: Oh, why would he do that? Slate's been a good boy. Hasn't tripped an old lady in days.
0: But he has aided a notorious criminal to escape. Paul Brewer. Of this, a stool pigeon flapped her wings on the phone. Bring him to me, senorita. Or perhaps we bring him to you. So you can buy for him a funeral corsage.
1: Like that, huh?
0: Just so, senorita. Tell him. Tell him he is wanted by the police. Badly. Adios.
2: Still the same crummy place. I spent a young lifetime promising myself to get my father out of four flights up in a barrio.
3: I got a philosophy that goes with that. Stay out of jail. It's easier to make money that way. That way you don't have to live forever in a slum.
2: Oh, good old you. You ever been in jail?
3: You ever known a drifter who wasn't? Hello, Mr. Brewer. Here's the boy.
4: What?
3: Hey, what is this?
4: Yes, what?
3: Aren't you Paul?
4: I said a fib.
5: Mr. Shannon.
3: I'm sorry. I really am. Now, look, Mr. Brewer, you'd better get inside. Something's happened here. I want to find out what. Go ahead. I'll talk to you later. Now, what about it, Buster?
4: Me?
3: You.
4: Paul broke jail today. My friend Paul did that. I was supposed to pick him up, and you came instead. I don't know who you are, mister. I thought you were a cop, but now I know you're on the level when you brought me here.
3: Where's Paul?
4: Well, he won't find me waiting for him, so he probably went to a place.
3: What place?
4: Look, I can't monkey with you no more. Out of the way.
3: You're a real brave kid.
4: Yeah, that's me. That's really me. How about that guy thinking I was Paul?
6: Paul?
4: Huh?
6: Your name must be Paul. Don't move. I've got a gun pointed at you.
4: Oh, hey, now, wait a minute.
6: Get tired of Shannon's company, Paul? That's why you pushed him down the stairs?
4: Oh, look here,
6: I blew him a kiss when I passed him, but he didn't pay any attention.
4: No, you're crazy. Oh!
6: So I just passed him and went along with my business. Goodbye, Paul.

0: I blame him, King. Paul Brewer killed a man.
1: It says, Lady Sailor.
0: What are you talking about?
1: It says Paul Brewer killed a man.
0: Well, didn't he?
1: It says.
0: Come off it, King. What are you trying to tell me about Paul Brewer?
1: That it is whispered in the barrio that he did not kill the man for whom he went to prison.
0: And what?
1: And nothing, Miss Sailor, except that if this is true, whatever is happening to Mr. Slade right now...
0: Who said anything was happening to him?
1: Why are you looking at your watch every minute, on the minute?
0: In case the main spring falls out, I want to know when it happens. I've got a year's guarantee on this watch, and the year's almost up.
1: You worried about Mr. Slade?
0: Play your guitar, King.
1: Yes, Miss Sailor.

0: I'll hit you. Come on, get up.
1: I've been trying to do just that.
0: Yeah, grab an arm. Okay.
1: Thanks.
0: You were lying there for what reason, mister?
1: You betting you'll get an answer because you're holding a gun?
0: Bingo.
1: Well, I got heaved down those steps. You're Paul Brewer, aren't you? I've been looking for you.
0: A cop, huh? Say your last one, cop, or you're going out.
1: Save the corner of the mouth talk for when you meet a real cop. Me, it don't impress.
0: All right, no cop, then who are you?
1: Slate Shannon. Guy your father hired to meet you at Puente Docks. Guy who was supposed to bring you to your father.
0: That could be, too. Let's find out, huh? Upstairs.
1: Somebody else was there. I thought he was you. Your father said he wasn't, which sort of delighted this somebody. He heaved.
0: Yeah. Come on, move.
1: This is your good day for finding people on stairways, Paul.
0: Turn them over. Go ahead.
1: Al, you know him?
0: Yeah. You?
1: I just told you about him.
0: You didn't shoot him, huh?
1: I met him at Puente Docks, I told you. I brought him here because...
0: Yeah, you said that. Take off, Shannon. Get out of here.
1: Sure. The cops are going to find you, Paul.
0: After a while, they will. After a while, I want them to. Things have got to be done first.
1: Killing?
0: I said, get out, Shannon. I don't want to start with you.
2: You're no good to me, Millie. I'll tell you why you're no good to me.
3: You killed the wrong man.
2: That leaves Paul Brewer loose to kill me. Maybe that's how you wanted it, huh? Maybe that's why you didn't take a good look before you got kill happy.
4: I'll explain it to you once more, honey. Because you got stale soda pop where blood ought to be. The guy was with Shannon. For me, that made him Paul. Because you asked me once for help when things were better between us, I killed what I thought was Paul. Though I made a mistake.
2: Yeah.
4: So go hide under a bed, honey.
2: How do I get through to you? Brewer's out to kill me. Oh, look, Millie. You gotta find him. Kill him. You can pin it on Shannon. Oh, come on, for me, Millie. For the many days I've been good to you.
4: Take your hands off me, scum, honey. Take them off.
2: Millie, you'll kill me.
4: Couldn't happen to a man with more character. I'll watch the papers, Bart.
2: Oh, no, look.
4: I'll need to know when to buy a black dress. Bart?
2: Yeah.
4: Bart, what do you think you're going to do, honey?
2: It won't take long, Millie. Not long!
4: Bart!

0: Taylor! Taylor, where are you? Taylor!
1: In here, Slade, in your office.
0: Oh, going someplace? Why the hat?
2: They tell me it's a thing you need when you're on the lam. You know, drafty hideouts. Scurrying down cold, dark alleys. Hiding in the river while the cops search for you. A lady's hat'll come in handy.
0: Hey, what are you talking about?
2: You're a fugitive, ain't you, Gorilla? I'm your Moll, ain't I? Where a gorilla goes, his Moll goes with. It's the etiquette. What's the matter? You don't like the hat?
0: Take it off, sailor. You don't need it where we're going.
2: You've got a warm hideout, huh, fugitive?
0: Yeah, LaSalle's office.
2: The lumps you got went to your head, didn't they, kid? LaSalle wants you for accessory to an escape. Also, the murder of a man in the barrio.
0: Well, if he wants me that bad, let's let him have me, huh?
2: Slate, you don't have to give yourself up. I'll go wherever you want, huh?
0: LaSalle first. Then we go where I want. Huh, baby?
3: You were wise to give yourself up to me, Senor Shannon.
2: You think so, LaSalle? I don't think so. In 20 years, Slate won't think so either.
3: 20 years, if he lives that long.
0: You still think I murdered that man in the barrio, LaSalle? The man was dead when I found him. I didn't do it.
3: Let us concede the point. Which leaves the matter of aiding and abetting the escape of Paul Brewer from Guantanamo prison. For this, we are very furious, we of the Brotherhood of the Police.
0: Oh, so I made a mistake. Brewer's out to kill a man. Maybe I could stop that. Give Brewer back to you. What would that buy me?
3: A pat on your dimpled cheek and a turning of the back. Perhaps, if I feel whimsical again. Who does Brewer want to kill?
0: You ought to know. That's your style in the Brotherhood, isn't it? To know who wants who dead.
3: See, we amuse ourselves with it. I have been studying the file on Brewer. In Cody screamed it was a man Bart Trainer who had killed, and not Brewer. That it was a upframe.
0: Trainer? Got an address on him?
3: The Las Flores apartment hotel was the last place he...
0: Now let's go, sailor. Let's go talk to a man about an upframe.

0: What do you want?
1: I want to come inside. What do you want to do, sailor?
2: You've had me out long enough today. Let's go inside.
1: Then after you.
3: Hey, what is it? You.
1: Close the door, sailor. Thanks.
2: Slate, why'd you hit the man?
0: Yeah. Why'd you hit me?
1: You were impolite to sailor. What's a fist in the stomach to a bullet?
2: I always say.
0: What do you people want? What are you talking about?
1: A bullet in the stomach. Rumor has it that's what Paul Brewer's going to give you.
0: Brewer sent you, huh? You Brewer's muscle? You... Hey! Hey, where you going?
1: It bother you?
0: Hey, don't go in there!
1: Bothers you, huh? Oh. I don't blame you for being bothered, Bart.
0: Oh, look, she was here when I got home. I don't even know who she is. I found her like that.
1: I know who she is. A girl named Millie. She told me she wanted Paul. Who'd she want him for, you?
2: That girl on the dock, Slate?
1: Yeah, dead. Yeah, she's dead, isn't she, Bart? Strangled.
0: Oh, look, why don't you forget it? I'd get rid of her. Nobody even see me. Go back to Paul. Tell him you couldn't find me. Go ahead. Go ahead. You name it. You'll see. I can pay you.
1: You haven't got that kind of dough, Bart.
0: Eh? Try me. Try. Why don't you just try? You can name anything you want.
4: Mind if I come in?
1: Come on in, Paul. Everybody's expecting you.
4: You look good, Bart. Haven't seen you in a long time.
0: How you feeling, Paul?
4: Good, good.
0: I'm glad. Why don't you sit down? I'll get you something.
4: Uh-uh.
1: Paul, you ought to give yourself up to the police.
4: Don't rush me, don't rush me. Just want to talk over old times with Bart. You want to talk over old times, Bart?
0: Sure, kid.
4: There was once a day when you killed a man, Bart, and I went to jail for it. Let's talk about that.
1: I'll come back to the cops with me, Paul. You can clear yourself. Take Bart with us. He'll help us.
2: Sure, and Bart will explain about killing Millie. Won't you, Bart?
0: Sure. Sure I will. Let me out of here. Let me go! Go!
4: And don't tell me I didn't have to do it, Shannon.
1: Guy's got to answer that question for himself. Only maybe you'll die for it, Paul.
4: Yeah, maybe I will. Shannon?
1: Let me have that gun.
4: You'll explain to the old man, won't you?
1: The best way I know how.
4: Here's a gun. Let's go to the cops, huh?

0: for dip?
1: Dip? In the ocean?
0: You out of your mind?
1: Dip is for tourists.
2: Tired, huh? You tired, Slate? I'm talking to you.
1: You're making a shadow.
2: Okay. I'm going for a walk.
1: Hey, come back here.
2: What do you want?
1: Come here.
2: All right. I'm making a shadow. You like it? You won't get any sun in your face like this. You don't care, huh?
1: Ouch!
2: What's the matter?
1: Take off your sunglasses, sailor. Now, come here.
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In the animal world, there is the hunter and the hunted. Hound and fox, hawk and sparrow, chicken and worm. We in the topmost species have also joined the hunt. But who is to judge precisely which of us are hounds or foxes as we enter the chase?

0: was a wonderful wedding, Uncle John. We're both so happy. Yes, we're leaving the hotel in 15 minutes. Our boat sails at 3. Well, I had to call you again and thank you for the marvelous wedding present. Goodness, a trip to Europe. Well, it's the most thrilling thing that's ever happened to me in my whole life, and you're a darling. Oh, wait a minute. Bill wants to say something.
1: Hello, Uncle John. Just wanted to thank you again. Sure, I'll be careful. I know what those Paris cuties are like.
0: Oh, so do I, Bob.
1: Well, we're on our way. Goodbye, Uncle John. We'll write to you. And thanks a million.
0: Oh, your uncle's an angel.
1: And so are you.
0: Oh, darling.
1: I still blow a gasket every time I kiss you.
0: A very romantic expression, dear.
1: You think I'll ever get used to it?
0: Oh, you better not.
1: Hey, that must be the porter for our luggage.
0: Get my things.
2: I beg your pardon. I'm looking for Baron von Krug.
1: Oh, you must have the wrong room.
2: Oh, isn't this 1211?
1: No, 1112.
2: Oh, I'm terribly sorry. Please forgive me.
1: That's quite all right.
0: Who was it, Bill?
1: Just a dame covered with mink and diamonds. Beautiful, too.
0: Oh, really?
1: Asked me if I was free tonight. Told her no, but try again.
0: Over my dead body.
1: Jealous.
0: Fit to be tied. Oh.
1: I could do this all day long.
0: Yes, well, you better stop, or we'll have to swim to Europe.
1: Happy?
0: Deliriously, I love you.
1: Ditto. Mrs. William Craig. Hey, now, easy with that luggage. It's brand new.
0: You ready, darling?
1: Just about, dear. Go ahead, hop in.
2: Mm-hmm. Excuse me.
1: What? Hello.
2: Are you taking this taxi to Pier 9?
1: Yes.
2: Would you mind very much if I shared it with you? There's not another one in sight, and I'm taking the same boat.
1: Well, sure.
2: I'm not entering.
0: Well, no, not at all.
2: Oh, you both are very sweet.
1: Where's your luggage?
2: I'll send it ahead to the pier.
1: Okay, let's go. Yeah. Pier 9, driver.
2: May I introduce myself? I'm the Countess Triana.
1: Oh, and my name's Craig. Bill Craig, and this is Mrs. Craig.
0: The little woman.
2: I'm very glad to know you both. You are newlyweds, I take it.
1: Well, how'd you guess?
2: Oh, I could say I was psychic, but I won't. You left a trail of rice behind you when you entered the hotel lobby.
0: Well, he still lights my cigarettes and holds my chair, and that's always a green sign in a husband.
2: This is your first trip to Europe?
1: Uh-huh.
2: You'll find it very exciting. Where are you going?
1: Oh, London, Paris, Venice, hitting the high spots, as long as my letter of credit holds out. Hope it doesn't spoil me, though.
2: How do you mean?
1: Well, I'm just a country bumpkin, Countess. I've never been outside the States before.
0: No, neither have I. But we have an uncle.
1: A rich uncle.
0: He gives trips to Europe for wedding presents.
2: Oh, wonderful. We must see each other aboard the boat. Perhaps I can be useful to you in several ways. I've done quite a bit of traveling myself.
0: Well, I think we'll manage to get along.
2: Of course you will. But nevertheless, don't hesitate to call on me if you need advice.
1: Ah, alone at last.
0: Oh, what a mob.
1: And what a cabin.
0: Mm-hmm.
1: Boy, Uncle John did it up round, didn't he? You tired, honey?
0: Oh, a little bit.
1: Well, I'll buy you a drink when the bar opens. Pepper upper.
0: Bill.
1: Mm-hmm.
0: What do you think of the Countess?
1: Who?
0: The Countess.
1: Oh, I'd completely forgotten about her.
0: Really?
1: Hey, you jealous?
0: When she thanked you for the ride, she looked like she'd eat you alive if she had any mustard.
1: Yeah, get.
0: Oh, now stop it, Bill. I'm serious. No, isn't she kind of strange?
1: Strange? In what way?
0: Well, I don't know. There's something about her that's cold and impersonal. You worried me for a while.
1: Oh, don't be silly, honey. She's knocking herself out just to be charming.
0: Oh, Bill, please, let's avoid her if we can.
1: Avoid her on a boat?
0: Oh, darling, we can do it. I know it's ridiculous, but she frightens me. I can't tell you why. She just does. She's beautiful, yet ugly. His skin's like ivory. Old ivory, the kind you see on oriental figures. It looks unhealthy, not quite alive.
1: Hey, honey, you sound like a walking mystery yarn.
0: Oh, darling, we will avoid it, won't we?
1: Sure. If you say so, honey. Oh, thank you, Stuart.
0: What is it, Bill?
1: Well, looks like avoiding the Countess won't be that easy. She just sent us an invitation. Cocktails at 5. Hello.
2: Good evening. Oh, where's your charming wife, Mrs. Craig?
1: Well, she had a headache. I'm afraid she can't make it. Scotch and soda, please, Stuart.
2: I'm so sorry, but please sit down and tell me a little about yourself.
1: Thank you.
2: Americans fascinate me. They are so successful, so rich, such go-getters, as you say.
1: Well, the rich ones are all on this boat traveling first class, and the rest of us are just working stiffs, Gonis. Well, if it wasn't for my Uncle John, Audrey and I'd be taking our honeymoon at Niagara Falls with the rest of the common people.
2: You don't consider yourself to be very lucky, do you?
1: Me? Lady, I can't even win a ticket to a quiz show. No, I'm just an average guy with an average job who makes an average living, that's all. But, you know, I don't care. I've got Audrey. That's where I really hit the jackpot.
2: Perhaps I will be lucky for you.
1: Lucky? For me? In what way?
2: In many ways.
1: Look, what's that steward got in his hand over there?
2: The card? Oh, that's the ship's pool. Why don't you try your luck?
1: Oh, no, I couldn't win in a million years.
2: Stuart?
1: No, wait a minute. All right, I'll bet a 5 spot. I'm just throwing the money away. May I have the pencil, Stuart? Let's see, I'll pick number 9.
2: Take 7.
1: What?
2: 7, go ahead.
1: Well, you sound like you know the winning number ahead. Okay, I'll take 7. Here you are, Stuart. Goodbye forever, Doe.
2: You must have more confidence in Lady Luck if you wish to woo her.
1: Lady Luck? She's been throwing me curves all along. Oh, say, incidentally, Countess, do you mind if I ask you something?
2: Anything at all.
1: What's your nationality? I mean, are you a French Countess or what?
2: Oh, I owe my allegiance to no country, Mr. Craig. I might say that my nationality is international.
1: Huh? Is that your whole name, Countess Triana?
2: Oh, that's one of my titles. Well, I must dress for dinner. Please express my regrets to your lovely wife. I hope she recovers from a headache quickly.
1: Thank you. Goodbye, Countess.
2: Not goodbye, my handsome young friend. Just

0: Bill?
1: Yes, honey?
0: How was your cocktail with the Carters?
1: I'd have liked it more if I had it with you. How's the head?
0: Oh, much better. What's that you're holding?
1: The passenger list. It was under the door.
0: Let me see it.
1: Honey, we don't know a soul on board. We don't travel in this crowd back home.
0: Tracy, Trask, Udell... Bill.
1: Yeah?
0: She's not in here.
1: Who's not in where?
0: Countess Triona. She isn't on the passenger list.
1: She isn't? Oh, that's funny. Let me see.
0: Everyone on board is supposed to be listed.
1: Well, she may have booked her passage at the last minute. Well, where are you going?
0: Oh, just a second. Get me the purser's office, please.
1: What are you calling the purser for?
0: Hello? Purser's office? This is Mrs. William Craig, cabin 43. I'm looking for a very close friend of mine who booked passage on the ship, but she's not on the passenger list. Could you tell me what cabin she has? Countess Triana. Yes? Are you sure? Thank you. Bill?
1: Yes, honey?
0: He said there was no one by that name on board this ship.
1: Boy, oh boy, that was quite a luncheon. They feed you aboard these tubs.
0: Mm.
1: Oh, honey.
0: Yes, Bill?
1: There's a salon. Let's see if I won.
0: Won what?
1: Well, I played the ship's pool last night. Come on, let's see who took my fiver.
0: All right.
1: Here we are. Now, I won.
0: You did?
1: Yeah, number 7.
0: Oh,
1: there's my
0: Bill.
1: Name. Say, I'm in for 45 bucks.
2: I told you I would be lucky for you, Bill.
1: What? Countess Triana.
2: How are you both today?
0: We're fine, thank you.
1: Say, look, I'm going to call you Lady Luck from now on, Countess.
2: Nothing would please me more.
0: Incidentally, what cabin do you have, Countess?
2: Why do you ask?
1: Well, Audrey tried to reach you last night, but the purser never even heard of you.
2: Oh, perhaps I'm traveling incognito. You must excuse me now. I have an errand to do. I'm so glad you won, Bill. I only hope I can bring you even more luck. Au revoir.
1: Au revoir.
0: Bill.
1: What, honey?
0: That's what she called you, Bill.
1: Yeah, she did it then.
0: Oh, darling, I'm scared.
1: Scared? Of what?
0: I don't know. Something's happening. Something we can't control. Oh, Bill, if we could only get off this ship.
1: Oh, honey, take it easy. You're talking like a child.
0: Yes. Yes, of course, like a child. Just pretend I didn't say anything.

0: all alone.
1: What? Oh, it's you, Countess.
0: I saw you standing here against the rail looking like a lost puppy dog. I thought perhaps I could cheer you up.
1: There's nothing to cheer me up about, Countess. I guess I just had a bad case of envy, that's all.
0: Envy?
1: You see, this is my first taste of high life. Probably my last. I never knew how it felt to live like a big shot until I came aboard this boat. Audrey and I don't fit in here.
0: But you have the whole trip in Europe before you, Bill. It will be very exciting.
1: That's the trouble. The more I see of this life, the better I like it.
0: The only difference between you and the others aboard this boat is money.
1: Sure. Don't I know it?
0: Money and luck. And it would please me so to help you acquire both.
1: What?
0: I'm good for you, Bill. Soon you will find that out.
2: Bill! Bill!
1: Yeah? What is
2: Bill,
1: it, honey?
2: We've just gotten a cablegram. Oh, Countess Triana.
0: Your husband and I were just discussing money. Perhaps the cable is concerned with that.
3: How did you know?
0: Oh, just a guess, Miss Farr.
1: Well, who's the wire from, Di?
2: An attorney. Bill, did you have a cousin named Richards?
1: Richards? Oh, yeah, I think so. Paul Richards, the nephew of Uncle John's on his wife's side. But I only met him once, I think. Why?
2: He was killed in an accident.
1: Oh, that's too bad.
2: He left an estate, Bill, equally divided between you and your Uncle John. Your share is $50,000.
1: What? Hey, let me see that cable.
0: I'm very happy for you, Bill.
1: Why, honey, we're rich. We're rich. Say, oh, 50,000 bucks. 50. Look, I'm going to call this lawyer. Ship to shore.
3: How did you know?
0: I beg your pardon.
3: You knew what that cablegram said before Bill read it.
0: My dear child.
3: Why are you following us? Why have you been chasing my husband ever since you met him? Exactly what do you want?
0: That is something you will discover, my dear, when I choose to let you know. Excuse me.

0: There's nothing like a long wait for customs inspection to ruin a good trip.
1: Oh, darling, the officer should reach us in 15 or 20 minutes.
0: Well, park yourself in this suitcase, darling.
1: All right.
0: May as well make ourselves comfortable. Well, what are you looking for?
1: I was just wondering where the Countess was.
0: Waiting for a customs officer like the rest of us common people, I guess.
1: Bill, I don't like her.
0: Why not?
1: There's something about her that isn't human.
0: Oh, Audrey.
1: All right, you laugh at me if you like, but since we met Countess Trion, I've had the sensation of being hounded, followed, chased by someone who seems to know exactly where we'll be and when, even before we know it ourselves.
0: Now, honey, isn't that a little childish? Well, that sort of superstition went out with the Middle Ages.
1: What sort of superstition?
0: Oh, the satanic...
1: You said it, Bill. I didn't.
0: Said what?
1: You mentioned the word satanic. I would have used the word devilish.
0: Oh, come on, honey. We're working ourselves into a lather for no reason at all. Let's give our imaginations a breather. Now, look, you wait here, and I'm going up to the other end and see what's delaying.
1: No, Bill, wait.
2: Buongiorno.
1: Oh.
2: Did I startle you? I'm sorry.
1: Where did you come from?
2: Oh, I've been here all the time, right back there.
1: I didn't see you.
2: Where's Bill?
1: My husband is checking with the customs officers.
2: Are you going directly to London?
1: We haven't made up our minds.
2: If you are, this may be our last meeting.
1: Oh, really?
2: I'm flying to Norway, you see.
1: Oh, well, it's beautiful there, I understand. I'm sure you'll enjoy it.
2: Oh, don't sound so pleased, my dear. One would suspect you were anxious to see the last of me.
1: I am.
2: Good. Now we are being frank.
1: Countess Triana, I would be very happy if I never saw you again as long as I live.
2: Unfortunately, I cannot accommodate you, Mrs. Craig.
1: Then you are following us around. Why? What is it you want?
2: You haven't guessed.
0: Another 10 minutes, darling, and then I... Oh, hello there.
2: Hello, Bill.
0: You waiting here for inspection with the rest of us?
2: Oh, my luggage has already passed inspection. I just returned to say goodbye.
1: Oh, the Countess is going to Norway, Bill.
0: Oh, really? Well, then we won't be seeing you again, I guess.
2: Well, at any rate, it has been nice. And I'm sure that Lady Luck will watch over you, even after I'm gone.
1: What do you mean?
0: Oh, the Countess says she brings me luck. I wouldn't be at all surprised.
2: Well, auf Wiedersehen, Bill. And Mrs. Craig. Until we meet again.
0: Goodbye.
1: Goodbye.
0: You know, it's a funny thing, honey. First she'll drop a French expression, and then she'll say something in German.
1: Yes, well, she's probably very familiar with several languages. Oh, Bill, I'm so glad she's gone.
0: You took her too seriously, darling.
1: You've got to admit there was something odd about her.
0: Well, oh, look, we're getting some service. Oh. Here come a couple of customs officers. I better get this bag open.
1: Mm-hmm.
0: Hey, what's this?
1: It's a picture frame with a photograph.
0: Of Countess Triana.
1: Bill?
0: Oh, it's just a gag, that's all. She must have slipped it into the case while the bags were on the pier. She's autographed it, Audrey.
1: To Bill. To remember. Until we meet again.

0: So this is London, darling.
1: Bill, isn't it wonderful?
2: Oh, I say, old bean, could you direct me to Piccadilly Circus?
1: Oh, will you take your next left, Governor, past Harris Fish and Chips and...
3: Oh, no. Bill.
4: Oh, what's the matter, darling?
3: In that passing cab, the Countess, I saw her. She even waved to
4: us. The Countess? But it could have been. She said she was going to Norway. You must have been mistaken there.
3: Bill, take me back to the hotel.
4: Oh, but we
3: Bill,
4: just
3: please, I think I feel ill.

0: There it is, Audrey. Paris. You can see the entire city from here on the Eiffel Tower.
1: Oh, Paris. Phil, I've looked forward to this all my life.
0: Toise, Champs-Élysées. Oh, look, and there's the Place de l'Opera on the left. You see, our hotel is just on...
1: Phil!
2: What's the matter, darling? You're trembling.
1: Phil, I saw her. She just got into the elevator.
2: Who?
1: Countess Triana.
2: You sure?
1: Oh, Phil. Phil, we've got to leave.
2: The tower?
1: No, Paris.
2: Well, we just got here
1: Phil,
2: yesterday.
1: Please, I'm frightened. I don't want to stay here any longer.
2: Well, our next stop's Venice.
1: No, not Venice. Somewhere else.
2: What?
1: We mentioned Venice once. London, Paris, Venice. The Countess heard us.
2: Oh, honey, now look. Your imagination's running wild. Countess Triana's in Scandinavia.
1: Phil, we can't go to Venice. Look. Look, I know. Monte Carlo, we can take a plane. I always wanted to see the Riviera. We'll play roulette.
2: Monte Carlo? Say, that's an idea. And we could go to Nice, too. Maybe San Remo.
1: Oh, Bill, anywhere, as long as she's not there.
3: Faites vos jeux, messieurs. Faites vos jeux. Faites vos jeux. Et rien ne va plus. Le 30 et noir qui paye.
2: Oh, 5 losses in a row. 3,000 francs.
1: How much is that in American?
2: About $8.
1: Oh, it sounded like much more. We can afford that. Bill, I'm going in to freshen up a bit.
2: All right, honey.
1: I'll be right back. And don't lose your shirt, darling.
2: I'll try not to.
3: Let
2: me see now. I think I'll play number 17.
4: 13 is a much better number.
2: What? Countess Triana.
4: Surprised to see me? Yes. Play these chips on 13.
2: Oh, hey, look, that's my bankroll. $70.
4: Remember, I'm your lady luck.
2: Say, look, where'd you come from, Countess? I didn't see you when you walked in here.
4: Perhaps I've been waiting for you.
3: 13.
2: Say, that's 13. That's me. Holy cow. Look at that pile.
4: About $2,500 in your money, Bill.
2: Wow.
4: Leave it on 13.
2: You mean, play it twice in a row?
4: Leave it.
3: Oh.
4: I would never let you down, my darling.
2: $2,500 on one number.
3: Oh, so...
2: What? I won again. I won again. Well, that's over $90,000.
4: Would you like to reach $1,000,000? Let me play for you for half an hour.
5: Well, I... Et vous, Monsieur Gregg?
6: Yes?
5: I am the assistant manager, monsieur. Your wife, she's very ill.
6: Audrey?
5: She faint, monsieur, in the powder room. We call médecin.
6: Oh, where is she?
5: In the hospital, monsieur. We have called an ambulance. You must come quickly. Vite, monsieur.
2: Hotel Paris. Mr. Craig speaking. I want my things taken out of my room and sent over to the hospital. I'm checking out. My wife is critically ill, and I've taken a hospital room across from hers. Can you get my luggage over here right away? Thank you very much. Merci. Countess Triana.
4: Bill, my dear.
2: Oh, Countess, Audrey's condition is dangerous. She's got some kind of a bug, a high fever. They don't know what it is yet.
4: You are very unhappy.
2: Oh, what a ridiculous question.
4: But why? Audrey is not for you, my Bill. She cannot give you what you need, what you want.
2: What are you talking about?
4: Look at me. Look directly into my eyes. Look. Look. What do you see in my eyes, Bill? Fame, wealth, power. I can give you all three if you come away with me.
2: Come away with you?
4: Forget your wife. She means nothing. Your soul belongs to me, Bill. Can't you see? I'm your lucky star.
2: No.
4: Come with me. Yes, Bill. I will make you richer than your wildest dreams. Come with me. Come.
2: Audrey. Audrey, why'd you leave your room, darling?
1: Because I knew she'd come. Your lady luck. Lady luck. She's the spirit of evil, that's what she is.
2: Oh, darling, you got to get back into bed.
1: No, leave me alone. We're going to have this out, the Countess and I, once and for all.
6: Why have you been hounding us? What horrible, evil thing do you represent? You're not human. There's something devilish in your heart. But you won't get your talons into the man I love. Get out! Get out!
2: Audrey! Audrey! She's fainted.
7: Well, have you made your choice?
2: You heard what my wife said. Get out!
7: Incidentally, the money you left with me last night, the chips, I played for you. And I'm afraid I lost.
2: Get out! Oh, Audrey. Audrey, my darling.
6: Bill. Oh, Bill.
2: You rest here for a while.
6: Where is she?
2: The Countess. She's gone. And I've got a feeling she's never coming back.
6: Oh, darling. Darling, hold me close.
2: Yes? Speaking. Oh, it's our hotel. There's a cablegram for me. Read it, will you, please? Yes? Yes, I see. Thank you. No. No answer.
6: What was it, Bill?
2: Nothing important. A cable from that lawyer again. There's been a mistake. That money wasn't left to me after all. Well, good riddance. Think of the tax I'd have to pay on it.
6: Oh, darling. Darling, I feel so much better, so much stronger.
2: Good. Now, your head is cool. Well, baby, I think your fever's broken. You're going to be okay, sweetheart. I know it. Oh, and look, you're wearing some of those flowers I sent to the hospital.
6: Mm-hmm. They made a corsage for me. Pinned it on my bed jacket. Bill.
2: The flowers?
6: They were fresh when I walked into this room, Bill. It was the Countess. She brushed against them once, I remember.
2: The flowers are dead.

In the animal world, there is the hunter and the hunted. Hound and fox, hawk and sparrow, chicken and worm. We in the topmost species have also joined the hunt. But who is to judge precisely which of us are hounds or foxes as we enter the chase?

The Chase was created and written for the National Broadcasting Company by Lawrence Klee. Featured in tonight's cast as the Countess was Lotta Stravinsky. Others were Chester Stratton, Joan Allison, and Louis Van Ruten. Fred Collins speaking. The Chase is directed and transcribed by Walter McGraw.

0: Next week, a man's life hangs in the balance as he tries to escape from a trap of circumstantial evidence in The Chase.
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0: knows what evil lurks in the hearts of men. The Shadow knows.
1: Now, the Cary Salt Company, producers of salt for every farm and home use, brings you the thrilling adventures of the Shadow, the hard and relentless fight of one man against the forces of evil. These dramatizations are designed to demonstrate forcibly to old and young alike that crime does not pay. 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You've never seen anything so weird and mysterious. I know you want your Magic Shadow Ring right away. And later in the program, I'll tell you how to get it. And, Mom, I'm sure you'll be glad to help by saving the white star from a round package of Cary's table salt. This extra refined salt sinks down deep into food and does wonders for the flavor. Yes, you'll be as glad to have Cary's salt as your youngster will be to get that fascinating Magic Shadow Ring. 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But now, the Shadow.
2: The Shadow, who aids the forces of law and order, is in reality Lamont Cranston, wealthy young man about town. Years ago in the Orient, Cranston learned a strange and mysterious secret, the hypnotic power to cloud men's minds so they cannot see him. Cranston's friend and companion, the lovely Margot Lane, is the only person who knows to whom the voice of the invisible Shadow belongs. Today's drama, The Shadow's Revenge. In a cell in a large Midwestern penitentiary, two convicts sit on the edge of a lower bunk. One, a big, swarthy man, pretends to read a newspaper several days old. The other pretends to tie his shoe.
3: Just got the tip off from the boys. Everything's set, Rocco.
4: They win, aren't they, under the corridor fix?
3: Yeah, all set.
4: Okay, Regan, you know what to do. Make it good.
3: Suppose we get separated.
4: I told you where the car would be. Meet me there.
3: Check. Here goes.
5: Guard! Guard! Man, seek! Guard! Guard!
6: All right, now what's going on down here?
5: Regan, guard, he just keeled over and started moaning like this.
6: Okay, stand back from the door. I'm coming in. What's the matter, Regan? Where's it hurt?
7: Right here. It hurts awful.
6: Yeah, I don't see
5: it. It won't hurt. No! Ow!
6: What a wallet. You're like the killer, Rocco.
5: Cut the gab. Grab his gun. I got his keys. Come on. Here's the window. Cover me, Regan. I'm going out.
7: Right. Okay, Regan. Jump. All clear down here. Come on, Sal.
6: Yeah. Now what, Rocco?
4: The car's waiting for us. Where any left us, we got to make it. Duck!
7: They turned on the spotlight.
6: They must have found the guard. We gotta run for it.

0: this the right place, Rocco? Looks deserted.
1: What do you expect Annie to do? Regan set up a flock of floodlights to welcome you? Well, I give the signal.
0: I'm gonna just rape the shade in that front room.
1: Okay, that's the all clear.
0: Let's go.
2: Yeah?
0: Okay, Annie, open up. It's me, Rocco.
3: Inside, quick. I didn't think you'd make it, Rocco. You two are really hot. Come on, I got close to you in the car.
1: No, I ask you, is there any way to greet a guy that's been sitting it out in stir for 5 years? Come here, Annie.
3: Cut it out, Rocco. You ain't got time to doodle around. You got to get moving. I can meet you out of town someplace.
1: You won't have to meet me anyplace, baby. I'm not going out of town.
3: What?
1: I got business here first.
3: Business? Not that guy Cranston you're always talking
1: that's
3: about.
1: That's right, Annie. I swore I'd pay him for that one-way ticket to the big house. You wouldn't want me to renege on a death, would you?
0: You'll never make it, Rocco.
3: Every copper in the country's got your picture, and it ain't because you're pretty.
1: No copper's gonna grab me, Annie. I had a long time to think about it. 5 long years in a cheese box. All I could think of was catching up with Cranston 5 long years. I ain't passing up the chance now.

0: Lamont, what's the big surprise you said you had?
1: Well, I'm not sure myself, Margot. Shrevey called me a little while ago and was quite insistent I take a ride with him in his new cab.
0: New cab?
1: Yes, you see, his old one just about fell apart on him. Oh, no. Tell me it isn't so.
0: What is... Is that Shrevey perched up there on top of that handsome
1: now
0: cab?
1: No, I've seen everything.
2: Hello, Mr. Cranston, Miss Lang.
0: Hello, Shrevey.
2: Now, how do you like my new cab? How do you like it?
1: Shrevey, what's the idea?
2: Well, a new cab I couldn't get, Mr. Cranston, so I figured this is better than nothing. I figured this is better than... get in, I'll take you for a ride.
1: Well,
0: Oh, come on, Lamont, let's.
1: Okay. All right, in you go, darling.
0: Right.
2: Down the avenue, Mr. Cranston? You wouldn't know it. When you go slow, you wouldn't know it.
1: Down the avenue will be fine. Shrevey, what's this?
2: That's a portable radio, Mr. Cranston. Maybe my fare likes romantic music, maybe you like.
0: This is really a surprise, Lamont. Let's have some music on the radio.
1: All right, darling.
3: And now we bring you a special warning from Police Commissioner Weston. Al Rocco and Ed Regan, the two convicts who escaped from Logmore Penitentiary, are still at large. Police are baffled by the fact that neither Rocco nor Regan have made any attempt to break through the blockade thrown around the metropolitan area. Both men may be holed up someplace in the center of the city and make...
1: What's the idea of turning it off, darling?
0: I'm taking no chances of you getting mixed up in that case. After all, we're out for a nice ride. Oh, Lamont.
1: What is it?
0: Did you see that gorgeous hat in that window? How do we stop this thing?
1: Oh, I might have known. Wait a minute, I'll wrap.
0: Right.
2: There's something wrong, Mr. Cranston. Something's wrong. You
1: gotta stop, Shrevey. Miss Lane saw a hat she'd like to try on.
2: Okay. Whoa there.
0: Thanks, Shrevey. I won't be a minute, Lamont.
1: Mm-hmm. I'm beginning to see why these things went out of style. A man couldn't go a block in one without his wife seeing a hat or a frock in a window.
2: Yeah, you saved money on gas, all right. But I don't think the horse is going to replace the auto, Mr. Cranston. I don't think it's going to replace...

0: Look, Rocco, this is crazy. You'll be picked up, sure. We're headed right for the middle of town.
1: I told you before, Annie. You do the drive and leave the rest to me.
2: Annie's right, Rocco. Look at all the cops around.
1: Relax, Regan. This is the last place they'd look for us, right under their nose.
0: You're not going to get anything out of this guy Cranston but grief.
1: I know what I'm doing.
2: You mind telling us, Rocco? Maybe like that we'll feel better.
1: Okay. We're putting the snatch on Cranston.
0: Just like that. He walks up to you, gets into your car, and says, I'll go peaceful, Rocco, just like that.
1: Yeah, just like that, Annie.
2: So you get Cranston. That still don't get you past those roadblocks. You're still electric chair bait, Rocco.
1: That's what you think. This guy Cranston pulls plenty of weight with the cops, eh? They all know he's a buddy of Commissioner Weston's, don't they?
2: Oh, I begin to see what you mean.
0: And when you get in the clear?
1: When I get in the clear, Annie, I tattoo my initials on Cranston with a .45.

0: was wanting something, Mr. Cranston? You was wanting?
1: Shrevey, how long have we been waiting for Miss Lane? Seems like ages.
0: Well, we've been sitting here in a hack for half an hour. We've been...
1: What is it, Shrevey? Shrevey, what's the matter?
2: Well, well, if it ain't my old friend Lamont Cranston, I've been looking forward to seeing you again, pal.
1: Al Rocco.
2: Yeah, Al Rocco, remember? I made a date with you that last time we met. I said I'd be coming out to get you. Here I am.
1: Shrevey.
0: At the moment, I'm engaged, Mr. Cranston. A character is standing no less than 10 feet from me with his gun pointing right at my stomach with his gun pointing.
1: Ed Regan, I presume.
2: Still the smart cook, yeah, Cranston? Where's the dame?
1: Miss Lane? Well, I know she'll just hate missing you, but she didn't come along today.
3: Hey,
1: she had a little...
3: Gal Rocco. She was in the hat store.
1: No, Marco, don't!
2: Shut up, Cranston.
4: Sorry, Lamont, I didn't... What's all this?
2: Rocco's the name, sister. Al Rocco. I was just inviting you and your friend Cranston to take a ride.
1: You'll never get away with this, Rocco. Don't you realize this is right in the heart of the biggest city in the world?
2: Yeah, pretty smooth, eh? All right, get out of this wagon and into the car. And no fuss. That is, unless you'd like to see your girlfriend splashed all over the sidewalk.
1: All right, Rocco.
3: Come on, get in, Rocco. There's a cop back there and I got a corner.
2: Okay, okay. Inside the car, you two.
3: What about the monkey up in the box?
2: What do we need him for?
1: Not Shrevey. Rocco, don't.
2: So long, sucker.
4: Shrevey.
2: Get going, Regan.

0: We're almost up to the roadblock, Rocco. What are we going to do?
1: Nothing. Cranston's going to take us right through it, aren't you, Cranston?
2: You'll never make it, Rocco. The police
1: will
2: grab you.
1: Okay, slow down. They're stopping the cars one by one. Go on. Where next? Remember, Cranston.
3: All right, folks. You'll have to... Oh, hello, Mr. Cranston. You can go through.
2: Hello, Cassidy. Look, Cassidy.
4: We're holding up the line, Lamont. We better go along.
2: Cassidy, look, these men...
3: They're piling up behind you, Mr. Cranston. Mind moving along?
1: Go on. You heard the officer.
2: I tried.
5: Sure, you tried. I told you what was going to happen if you crossed me.
0: Not here, Rocco. There may be other roadblock. Can't you wait till we get to the hideout?
1: Okay, okay. That gives you just about another hour to be healthy, copper.

0: Marty, all right?
1: Ed. What happened, Marty?
0: It was Rocco. As soon as we were past the roadblock, he stopped the car and beat you over the head with his gun. How do you feel?
1: Pretty rugged. Where are we?
0: I don't know. Some kind of a hideout. They threw you into this back room. What's going to happen to us?
1: Not what they think, Margot. They're going to pay for the vicious murder of Shrevey.
0: How? What can we do?
1: We can't do anything, Margot. The shadow can.
0: Listen, here they come.
1: All right, Margot, get back. Shadow's going to handle these killers.
2: I don't think we ought to stay out here any longer than we have to, Rocco.
3: We're staying until they square things off with Cranston.
2: What's his trouble?
3: I don't know. What are you laughing at, Cranston?
2: I'm the Shadow.
3: The guy's
2: I've come for vengeance.
3: The crank and the skull must have sent him off his rocket.
2: I'm the
4: Shut
2: Shadow.
4: Up, Cranston. Get back against the wall there.
1: Cranston?
2: I am the Shadow.
4: Okay, so you're Napoleon. Now get back.
2: You can't see the Shadow. No man sees the Shadow.
0: Come on, what's wrong? They can see you. You've lost your power.
3: That ain't all he's lost, lady. Stand away from
0: him. No, I won't let you do it.
3: Don't make it too tough on yourself, sister.
4: Come on, baby. Do like you
2: take your hands off her.
4: Everybody get back.
3: I told you to stay out of my hair, sister. Now you're gone.
2: Oh, no.
0: Oh.
1: Margo.
2: You've killed Margot!

0: We'll return to the Shadow in just a minute.
1: Now, calling all boys and girls, get in on this exciting offer from the makers of Carry Salt. They have a wonderful surprise for you. Maybe you've heard about the mysterious magic shadow ring that glows in the dark with a weird ghost-like radiance. But believe me, kids, you can't imagine what it's like until you get one and see it happen. The light seems to appear from nowhere to form a steadily gleaming circle on your finger. You can send signals with it just by waving your hand. 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Now, back to the Shadow.
0: Lamont Cranston and Margot Lane are being held by Al Rocco and Ed Regan, two escaped killers. When Lamont's power to change himself into the Shadow fails, Margot attempts to keep Rocco from shooting Lamont. In the ensuing scuffle, Rocco shoots and kills Margot Lane.
2: You killed her. You killed Margot. Rocco, I'll kill you with my bare hands.
3: Put that out!
4: Kill me!
3: I'll
4: kill you
3: with my bare hands!
5: Cut it out, Mr.
3: Cranston.
5: It's me, Sweetie. Hey, wake up. Wake up, huh? You've been dreaming, you've been. And I got bruises to prove it.
2: And it was all a dream? Shadows. You're not dead, Shrevey.
5: Not that I heard. Am I supposed to?
2: Yes, it was all a horrible dream. It was so real. I dreamt about Rocco and Regan. You and Margot. Where is Margot?
5: That's why I woke you, Mr. Cranston.
2: What happened?
5: Well, I don't know. I figured Miss Lane was taking pretty long, so I went in the hat store to see.
2: And?
5: Well, the lady says Miss Lane left 15 minutes ago. A man followed her into the store, said something to her, and she left with him.
2: Lord Shrevey, it's a dream coming true. They've got Margot.
5: Who?
2: Rocco and Regan, Shrevey. They swore they'd get even with me. They're trying to do it through Margot.
5: That dream sure must have been real. It sure must have been.
2: Yes, it was. Very real. Something about it didn't strike quite true. Now, what was it? Was it? I know. It wasn't something in the dream. It was something that should have been in that wasn't. It was a girl.
5: What girl?
2: Back when we broke up Rocco's gang, there was a girl who fronted for them. The police couldn't get enough evidence to convict her, but she was in it, all right. That would explain why the police can't find Rocco, too.
5: Well, how?
2: There must have been someone on the outside to help in that jailbreak, Shrevey. We've got to find that girl, Shrevey. She's the key to this whole thing.
5: Well, if we don't know who she is or where she is, won't that be difficult, Mr. Cranston? Won't that be?
2: Not too difficult, Shrevey. I've got an underworld contact who could find a tear in the ocean. I'll get back to you later, Shrevey. I'm going down to see Mr. Adolphus Claremont Poindexter.

0: finally decided to come too.
1: Where am I? Who are you? What do you want with me?
0: My name is Rocco. Al Rocco.
1: Oh.
0: Well, you know of me, huh? Good. We got mutual friends, Miss Lane. I'm going to use you to stage a reunion.
1: What do you mean?
0: Lamont Cranston and I have an old debt to settle.
1: What's that got to do with me?
0: I can't contact Cranston without having to worry about the police, but if you call in...
1: I won't do it.
0: Be a lot more satisfactory paying Cranston what I owe him personally, Miss Lane. But if I have to pay him through you, I guess I'll just have to do it.
1: You're bluffing.
0: The guard at the prison died this morning, Miss Lane. I've got nothing to lose. They can only hang me once. Well?
1: What do you want me to do?
0: Call Cranston. You'll tell him to drive his car out to the Skyville Highway. 5 miles past the blinker, there'll be a dark sedan waiting.
1: But...
0: The telephone, Miss Lane. I haven't much time.
1: No, I won't. I wrist. You're hurting my wrist.
0: The telephone.
1: All right.

0: Cranston, alone today? The fair Miss Lane is not with you?
1: No, Mr. Poindexter. Did you get the information I wanted?
0: Oh, very disappointing, Mr. Cranston, very disappointing.
1: You couldn't find the girl?
0: She dropped out of sight 5 years ago, Mr. Cranston. Lived a very good life, not a thing on her.
1: But you did find her.
0: May I know what you want with her, Mr. Cranston? Hate to bother a girl who's gone straight, you know.
1: I expect her to lead me to Al Rocco and Ed Regan.
0: Rocco? Regan? Well, good day, Mr. Cranston. My regards to the charming Miss Lane.
1: Mr. Poindexter, you don't understand. Miss Lane has disappeared. Don't you see? I think Regan and Rocco have her in an attempt to get at me.
0: But Rocco's a killer. Besides, what makes you think this girl can lead you to him?
1: Call it a hunch. I just dreamed it up, but I know I'm on the right track.
0: But, Rocco, you sure you wouldn't like to know about somebody else? Gunner Boyne, for instance?
1: Where's the girl, Mr. Poindexter? I've got to find her.
0: Her name's Annie Delatour now. Sweet girl. Very sweet girl.
1: Where can I find her, Mr. Poindexter?
0: Annie has an apartment on University Place. Third house from the corner. Top floor. A dozen exits. Over the roof and away like that.
1: Think Rocco and Regan maybe hold out there?
0: Oh, haven't thought of it. Oh, no. Can't be. Too small. Besides, Annie must have a place out of town. Spend weekend someplace. Never in town.
1: Thanks, Mr. Poindexter. I'll see that the bartender arranges for your gratuity.
0: Splendid, Mr. Cranston. Splendid. By the way, if you do happen to see Al Rocco, be sure not to give him my regards.

0: top floor, Srivi. This must be your apartment right here.
1: You one I should make like a messenger boy?
0: Yes, that might do it, Srivi.
1: I got a message for Miss Delatour.
2: Okay, Sonny, I'm coming. I've been expecting... What is this?
0: Merely a social call, Miss Delatour. We're coming in.
2: That's what you think, mister. I'll
0: Of course, if you think Al Rocco might object.
2: What? Okay, come in.
0: What we figured on doing.
2: Now, what's this about Al Rocco?
0: Don't tell me you don't know Rocco. After all he used to do to you.
2: Okay, so you recognize me, but that was 5 years ago and I've gone straight. You cop
0: I'm never... not a policeman, Annie.
2: What are you doing then, auditioning a quiz show? Who are you, anyhow?
1: What a disposition.
0: My name's Lamont Cranston. Heard of me, perhaps?
2: No. I gave up reading the funny papers when I found out Orphan Annie was really a midget.
1: What a card.
2: Look, I don't know how you found me after all these years, but it won't do you any good. I don't know anything.
0: There had to be someone on the outside to fix up a hideout for Rocco. That was you, Annie.
1: You want I should give her the third degree, Mr. Cranston? You want I should give her?
2: You stick that homely pan of yours any closer, and I'll carve my life's history on a dream, boy. You scare me about as much...
0: Hold her, Shrevey. Don't let her get to that phone.
2: Let me go.
0: Keep her quiet, Shrevey. This may be the break we need. Quiet now.
3: This is Regan, Annie. Annie?
2: Hmm?
3: Listen, I only got a minute. Al's getting itchy. He wants me to pick you up at the corner of 8th and Convent in half an hour. Will you be there?
2: Oh, you big gorilla, let me go.
1: I can't hold him anymore, Mr. Cranston.
2: Give me that phone.
0: You're too late, Annie. Regan just hung up.
2: Regan, why you...
0: I'd like to stay here and keep you company, Annie, but I've got a date.
2: Are you listening?
0: Sorry, Annie, but you won't get lonesome. I'll leave Shreepy here with you. And I'll give you a love to Rocco when I see it.

0: Rocco's going to be sore when he finds out I didn't pick up Annie. I waited for it as long as I could. Better give Rocco the signal. He'll blast me before I reach the cabin.
1: That you, Regan?
0: Yeah, Rocco. It's me.
1: Where's Annie?
0: I don't know, Rocco. I told her to meet me like you said, but she didn't show up. I waited for an hour.
1: Something must have gone wrong.
0: You mean you think the cops got her? Hey, we better get out of here.
1: Not until I do what I came here to do. Well,
0: can't you forget that guy, Cranston? You'll never get away if we keep hanging around here.
1: Come inside. Well, Miss Lane, ready to tell us where we can reach Cranston?
2: I tell you, I don't know. I've tried to reach him in his apartment, and he hasn't come in yet.
1: I haven't got time to fool you anymore. I'm going to kill you.
2: Shadow, thank heavens you're here.
0: Shadow.
3: Yes, Rocco. This is the Shadow. Now we do meet under different circumstances.
4: What are you? What are you?
3: Right here at your elbow, Rocco. See?
4: Quick, Regan. He's alongside of me. Get him.
3: Oh, but now I'm over here, Rocco.
0: Hey, I heard all about

0: letting the air out of all your tires.
1: You devil. What do you want with me?
0: I want nothing, Rocco. The state wants your life.
1: Listen, Shadow, the minute I hear anything that sounds like cops coming, the girl gets it first.
2: You...
1: Don't move, Miss Lane. I can't see the Shadow, but I can see you. Well, Shadow, looks like a stalemate.
0: Is it, Rocco? As soon as I let the air out of your tires, I took the precaution of removing the bullets from your gun.
1: What?
0: Thank you. Sorry to deceive you, Rocco, but I did have to distract your attention long enough to take your gun away from you.
1: I'm not Lick Shadow, I'm not...
0: No? That's what you think, Rocco. You hear those sirens? That's the police on their way here to make sure you keep that date at the death house.

0: Margot, what's been bothering you? You haven't said a word for the last 5 minutes.
1: That girl, Lamont. That Annie.
0: Hmm?
1: You must have known her pretty well 5 years ago to know where she lives.
0: What? Darling, I tell you, I never saw that girl before in my life.
1: Then how is it that you dream about her?
0: I didn't, Margot. That's just the point. She wasn't in the dream.
1: And you missed her. I see. And all along...
0: Now, look, darling.
1: No, you needn't explain to me, Lamont Cranston.
0: Margot, that kind of a girl wouldn't go for me.
2: Wouldn't go for you, Mr. Cranston. Oh, you don't know the half of it.
0: Oh, murder.
1: So she did go for him, Trizzy?
2: If she could have got loose, she would have gone for him. With a butcher knife, she would have gone for him.
1: Oh.
0: There, you see? Margot, I give you my word, if Shrevey keeps this hack, there are two things I'm going to do.
1: What?
0: First, I'm going to swear off sleeping. And second, I'm going to nail up that trap door of his.

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1: 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Any similarity to persons living or dead is purely coincidental. Again next week, The Shadow will demonstrate that
2: the weed of crime bears bitter fruit. Crime does not pay. The Shadow knows.
0: Next week, same time, same station, the Carry Salt Company brings you another strange and thrilling adventure in the Shadow's daring battle against the forces of evil. Don't miss it. Meanwhile, be sure to send that Carry Salt White Star or a Carry sales slip along with 5 cents for the magic Shadow Ring. Dick Willard speaking. 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
14: Well, here we are, mister. The Pirate's Cove. Only bar in San Pedro catering to the seafaring trade we ain't tried yet.
15: You're sure of that, huh?
14: Mister, I've been driving this hack in this burg since a self-starter. Sure, I'm sure.
15: All right, wait for me. I'll only be a minute.
14: Gladly. This kind of working for a living I like.
16: Sonny, I says, you just insulted this lady who happens to be my guest.
17: Hey, Bucket, put a hat on this, will you?
18: Well, what's yours, mate?
15: Little information, Bucket. I was looking for a guy named Lash Louderback. He's a friend of mine, about 6'6". He's built like a battle wagon. He takes his whiskey by the pitcher.
18: Lash Louderback's a buddy of yours, huh?
15: Yeah. Why, what's wrong with him?
17: He ain't got any manners, landlubber. He swings before he so much as talks to
18: you. Oh! You see, buddy, Lash Louderback tore this joint apart less than 2 hours ago. It took five of us to get him out of here, so when you catch up to him, tell him to come on back. Tell him the drinks are on the house. Like this!
17: You got that message straight, sweetheart?
18: Sure he is, Casey. He looks like a bright boy with a good memory. Right, buddy?
15: Right, Bucket. I've got a great memory. It was high time for me to get together with my client. A woman I'd never met named Daphne McGregor, who'd hired me by long-distance call to L.A. 5 hours earlier to find a giant economy-sized, devil-may-care, hard-drinking sailor. One Lash Louderback, who for some reason had to be aboard a ship she was sailing on at 4 in the a.m. When I announced myself at the hotel desk of the San Pedro Biltmore and, after a check call, was told to go to room 113, the old roue-type night clerk who pointed the way arched one eyebrow until it nudged his toupee back. I saw why when I was at the door of 113.
19: Come right in, Marlowe.
15: Daphne McGregor was long, glossy black hair, gently framing a face that was the color and texture of melted caramels. Glinting sea-green eyes and full lips that were tinged subtle coral red and stayed turned up at the corners in something a little more than a provocative smile.
19: Come back into the patio, Marlowe. I was just feeding the captain.
15: Just feeding the...
20: Starving the poor captain. Starving him to death.
15: Hey, is that the captain?
19: Yes, but if he doesn't keep quiet, he's going to be the ex-captain, stuffed inside.
15: See what you mean.
19: Here, you parasite, eat.
20: You saw him, Lassie. Pick right up.
19: Oh, he gets worse every day.
20: Easy, charm.
19: Well, Marlowe, I see by that bruise on your cheek that you found Lash all right.
15: No, Miss McGregor, I only found some unhappy people who Lash had found earlier.
19: You mean you don't know where he is? Marlowe, it's late. We've only got 3 hours left.
15: Yeah, but...
20: You saw him, Archie. You saw him.
19: Shut up, you. Come in on in the other room, Marlowe. I've got to be frank with you.
15: Frank, like the real reason you offered me $500 to tear this boozer away from his bottle?
19: Yes, but he's no boozer. He has his fling, that's all.
15: Not according to the gentleman at the Pirate's Cove. Anyhow, your reason, Miss McGregor?
19: Daphne will do. My reason, Marlowe, is very simple. Black pearls.
15: Oh, missing necklace worth thousands, maybe, huh?
19: No, a missing bed worth millions.
15: A missing... You mean on a half shell? The real thing?
19: Real and rare. Oh. What do you drink, Marlowe? Johnny Walker suits you?
15: Yeah, it's fine. Can I help you?
19: No need.
15: Okay.
19: Here.
15: Oh, thanks.
19: Now, Marlowe, listen hard. There isn't time to go over this twice. Happy days.
15: You too.
19: Marlowe, my father was the best navigator in the Pacific. He was drowned last year in a storm at sea. He left me two things, the captain there and a map to a fortune, a bed of black pearls located on Parrot Island. My father named the pearl find the parrot's bed. That's part A.
15: Part B is Lash Louderback, huh?
19: Louderback and Teddy Peterson.
15: Mm-hmm.
19: Lash, the man you've got to find, is a crackerjack American sailor who lost his first mate's papers for jumping ship in Borneo.
15: And Peterson also a wild man from?
19: No, anything but. Peterson, Marlowe, is half the size and weight of Lash, but twice as smart.
15: Uh-huh.
19: He has a bad leg, walks with a cane. I met them shortly after the war in Honolulu. They had $30,000. I had the map. We teamed up.
15: Mm-hmm.
19: Came back here, bought all the diver's gear, and arranged for passage on the island later.
15: Ship that leaves tonight, huh?
19: It'll be 6 months, Marlowe, at least, before I can find another scow. If we miss this, I don't want to wait.
15: Yeah, but tell me, if Lash can't be found, why don't you and Peterson sail without him?
19: Good question. But the answer is even better. Rupert Sembelin... A British-born, Malayan-raised louse who's right here in San Pedro now and who knows all about my plans.
15: Mm-hmm.
19: And because of Sembelin, who tried twice to buy the map and three times to steal it, I hid it in the lining of Lash's coat, a fact which Lash does not know.
15: And Peterson does?
19: Yes. I sent word an hour ago via a bellhop, in writing, of course, to Ted's rooming house. It's 118 North 3rd Street. By the way, no phone.
15: 118 North 3rd, huh? Lash stays there with him?
19: No, We figured it would be harder on Rupert Semple than if we lived in different places and he had to guess who had the map. Lash is at the YMCA, but don't waste your time. They haven't seen him since he checked in. Now, Marlo, you know it all.
15: Yeah, all except where I might find Lash. That brawl at the Pirate's Cove doesn't seem to tie into Rupert Semple.
19: No, but Rupert, or one of his little dagger men, was no doubt following Lash. It's our only chance. You can find Semble at his importer's office. It's a hole in the wall near the docks. 21 Harbor Road. The 500 I promised?
15: Thanks.
19: There'll be another 500 if you bring Lash back before 4 a.m. Anything else?
15: Oh, one item, Daphne. Is there a chance that either Ted Peterson or Lash would cross you up for the map?
19: Not the slightest. I can get to the island itself without the map. Sooner or later, I'd find them there. So you see, they'd have to kill me as well as steal the map.
15: A million in black pearls.
19: Yeah.
15: Well, I'm on my way. Goodbye, Daphne. I'll do my best.
19: Oh, Marlo.
15: Huh?
19: Marlo, one last point. Parrot Island isn't really the name of the island.
15: No?
19: Just in case you were thinking of... Well, thinking of black pearls and Marlo.
15: Bye-bye, Daphne. 21 Harbor Drive belonged near the docks, all right. But Shanghai, not San Pedro. It was a small, dimly lit, twisted frame building, weather-warped, dirty, and sandwiched tight by a couple of flanking stone factories like a meek 120-pound commuter caught in between two fat ladies in the rush hour. And the man who answered my knock and admitted that he was Rupert Semple in a pleasant voice was maybe 50. Looked like an underfed toad.
0: Can I be of some assistance, sir?
15: Yeah, I hope so. My name is Marlowe, Mr. Semple, and I'm an investigator for the San Pedro Port Authority.
0: Oh, yes.
15: Yeah, we're looking for a sailor in trouble named Lash Louderback. Do you know him?
0: Why, yes, I do.
15: Oh?
0: Haven't seen him for months, though. Not since... Not since Honolulu, I believe. Now, Mr. Marlowe, if you'll excuse me, sir, I'm quite busy. A load of invoices, you know. But if you call tomorrow, I'll be only too glad to go into this further. Good night, sir.
15: Semblin had invoices to attend to, like I had to spend the night mounting butterflies. I knew that as well as I knew that the take he had done had been at somebody behind me. So when I turned and started away from the place, I slipped my right hand around the .38 in my pocket and thought of Daphne McGregor's remark about Brother Rupert's little dagger men. But just then it came. A knife a foot long that splintered into the wooden porch behind me. Before I could get back to my feet, the small, shadowy figure with raised arm I'd glimpsed behind a step-down Hudson was across the street and into an alley. And when I was there and after him, I found only moonlight and the empty, cracked pavement and a long, long line of loading ramps. I knew I was licked. But it wasn't until I turned back toward the man with the invoices that I knew just how badly. Number 21 Harbor Road was lights out and one parked Hudson missing. Obviously, Mr. Rupert Semblin hadn't wanted to be followed. Well, Ted Peterson's rooming house on North 3rd Street was my only chance of picking up a lead on Lash Louderback.
21: Now, Mr. Riley, here's the filthy money you were so afraid you'd never see. All of it, $11.28 due and coming. Plus, Mr. Riley, $5 in interest.
15: Abbey players in San Pedro?
21: Oh, that surprises you, does it? Well, Mr. Liquor Merchant, it shouldn't. H. Oxwell Flickett may only keep a rooming house, but he's a gentleman of means this day, and hello.
15: Hello.
21: Just practice enough of it. I guess the screen doors is only good for keeping the flies out.
15: Or in. Mr. Flickett, I'd like to see Ted Peterson.
21: Ah, Peterson, is it?
15: Yeah.
21: Do you have a message? Like that bellhop, something that
15: I'd
21: you...
15: like to see Mr. Peterson.
21: Oh, very well now. I'll call him. Mr. Peterson! Mr. Peterson!
15: It's a great PA system.
22: Coming, Oxwell.
23: What is it now? More talk about... Sorry. Didn't know you had company.
15: He doesn't. I'm here to see you, Ted. My name is Marlowe. I'm a private detective working for Daphne, and, thanks, Mr. Flickett. He's here now.
21: Hey, yes, of course he is. There's no need for me any longer now, is there? Good night, gentlemen. Good night.
15: Now, look, Ted, in a tight bundle, it's this. Lash is still missing, was last seen at a joint called the Pirate's Cove, where he was in a brawl. You, of course, know he has the map on him.
23: Yeah.
15: Now, have you run into him at all in the last few hours?
23: Oh, no, Marla. I've been right here.
15: Oh?
23: But you know, this isn't the first time old Lash has gone out and got
15: himself... Yeah, but this time it may be different. Rupert Semblin is on Louderback's trail, I'm sure.
23: Semblin?
17: Well, it does make it different.
15: Peterson, I think you better get over to the San Pedro Biltmore and stay next to Daphne, huh?
17: No, but why? We've got to find Lash.
15: And keep everybody alive doing it. Semblin already has his knife throwers out. If he finds Lash and gets the map, he'll start eliminating everybody. Oh, tell me, is there anything, no matter what, anything that Lash usually does at the tail end of a bender?
17: Well, yeah, Marlo, yeah, there is.
15: What?
17: And it never fails. Once Lash is through drinking and fighting, he goes for the deck of anything that's surrounded by water, stretches out on his back, looks at the stars, and sings until he either sobers up or falls asleep.
15: That might do it, Ted. I'm going to head back to the Pirate's Cove and work toward the water from there. You go to Daphne in a hurry,
17: yeah,
15: huh?
17: All right, Marlo, but I still think we're going to be okay. Lash has done this sort of thing 1,000 times.
15: Yeah, well, let's hope this makes it 1,001. I'll be in touch, Ted. Wasn't much to go on, but as I walked from the rooming house to my car, I tried to tell myself that Lash's kind, like the cows, always come home. There was no reason for me to worry. But in the next second, I changed my mind.
1: No! No, don't!
15: It was Peterson back at the house. When I got there, he was hugging the floor and trembling like he had every right to, but he hadn't been scratched. The shaky finger he pointed behind him and in a line with the open screen door said someone else had been and then some. H. Oxwell Flickett was crumpled in a corner, dead. A long, mean knife deep in his back.
1: Marlo. Marlo, it was one of Semmelin's men, I'm sure. And it was after me. Marlo, what can we do?
15: Well, not much more than we were going to. Only first, Ted, you call the police. Give them my name and say I'll explain later. And get to Daphne fast.
17: Well, you look for Lash.
15: Yeah, Lash. A guy someplace under a wide and starry sky. Should be a cinch. Ted Peterson was still staring at the knife between the landlord's shoulders as I went down the stairs and out on the clammy waterfront street again. It was 2 o'clock. That left me with less than a couple of hours to find Lash Lauterback, the giant from Borneo, who was full to his ears with rum and probably flat on his back, singing to the stars somewhere in the Jack Straw jumble of greasy pilings, tottering tacked-together buildings and bobbing masts that were San Pedro Harbor. I decided to push my luck and head for the Pirate's Cove bar again, since that remained as his last known contact with civilization. I parked on a side street away from the place and walked to the corner. Bucket, the owner, was just closing up. I watched as the last of his seamy clientele staggered off down the street, and then, while he fought with the stubborn lock on the door, I moved up behind him.
2: Hey, you crummy piece of junk. Some of these days...
15: Hey, Bucket!
2: The joint's closed. Don't you jerks ever get tired. Shove off. Go on. Beat it.
15: Keep your shirt on. We've got a conversation to finish. I'm still looking for Lash Lauterback.
2: Oh, sure. Now I remember. You was in earlier, wasn't you, Bo?
15: Yeah, that's right. Yeah. Me and my memory.
2: But I guess you didn't learn much.
15: I learned just this much! This time, let's have a straight pitch! Stand up, Heavy. Stand up and listen to what I want out of you. It's very simple. I'll make it hard on us. A drunk was Lash when you finally got him out the door. Come on, talk it up.
2: Well, that guy don't get drunk. He just gets thick skulled.
15: Yeah?
2: But he put away enough to stagger an elephant.
15: You watched him when he left? Where was he headed?
2: Down the street.
15: That way? What's of interest down there?
2: Nothing. A few empty warehouses, a beat-up salvage yard, and a backwash. That's all.
15: Thanks. Now, wasn't that easy? The street narrowed to a dark, silent alley that tunneled for 4 blocks between hulking warehouses. Finally opened on a sagging, rusty graveyard for old ships and ended abruptly at the brink of a stagnant backwash marked Dead End. So I stopped and turned around, and that's when my headlights picked up a woman. She'd been leaning against a piling at the water's edge. She looked into my headlights for a minute, then flipped a cigarette away and sauntered toward the car.
3: This ain't private property, honey. I got a right to be here.
15: Who says different?
3: You cops. Always. Every time.
15: Oh, wait a minute, sister. I'm no cop.
3: Uh-huh. So I'm taking the night off anyway.
15: Hmm. You picked a swell spot for it. Been here long?
3: Why? Maybe I like all these old dead boats. Maybe I get a friendly feeling from them.
15: Yeah, it could be. Also, maybe you saw an oversized sailor with a full head of steam boil out this way, huh?
3: No. Afraid not, honey.
15: Oh. Well, did you hear him, then? If his singing voice compares with the rest of them, you couldn't have missed. Look, baby, it's worth $10.
3: Keep it. I heard somebody singing from out there in the hulk someplace.
15: Oh?
3: Spooked me. Gave me the blues. I was glad when it stopped.
15: How long ago was it?
3: Oh, quite a while. Sure to be gone by now, honey. How about a lift back to the lights?
15: No, I'm sorry, but I'm going out and have a look for the sailor. Thanks for the information.
3: Okay, so I'll walk. It ain't the first time.
15: I got a flashlight from my glove compartment and started out over the mass of rotten but still floating hulks. Finally, I found a catwalk of greasy planks that wormed its way through the deserted jumble of twisted steel, apparently to the farthest point, which was where I wanted to go. I was halfway out when I got an uncomfortable hunch that I was being watched. I stopped and listened. But there was no sound except the slow grinding of metal as the black water below surged softly. So I went on. The last ship was a squat, ugly barge. Beyond it was the open harbor. I played my light over the deck to a hatch and saw that the cover had made new scratches in the rust. I got it open and stabbed my light down inside. 8 feet below, at the foot of an iron ladder, was the body of a big man, face down. On the back of his coat, dead center, was a large red stain where a knife had been. I had 1 foot on the ladder when that hunch came again. This time, with plenty to back it up, I shot my light along the catwalk and for an instant caught a glistening yellow face. It was Rupert Semblin. He ducked and ran. His head start got him almost to shore, but after barking both shins and turning an ankle, I got close enough to grab him by the shoulder and spin him around.
4: You pig! Get back! I'll kill you.
15: Not tonight, Slimy. You've done all you're going to do.
5: My arm.
15: Yeah.
5: You're breaking it.
15: Good. I thought knives were your specialty. You're a regular little arsenal. Come on, drop it. Drop it.
4: Yeah, let me go. Please. I'm through.
15: You don't know how through you are. This won't exactly get questions answered, Semblin, but it'll save a lot of time in the long run. Believe me. I tied Semblin's wrist to a ton and a half of rusty anchor chain with a long piece of wire, which I figured would hold him just in case he woke up before I got back. After that, I found an outside phone near the salvage yard off a shack and called my client and Ted Peterson. They made it to where I was waiting in less than 10 minutes. I brought him up to date, then with Daphne behind me and Peterson doing his best to bring up the rear with his cane slipping on the greasy planks, I led them on out along the catwalk toward the barge at the end. I hadn't told him yet that I'd found Lash dead, but I didn't need to. Daphne sensed what was coming.
19: You're good, Marlowe. Even better than I expected. How'd you ever find this place?
15: Breaks, Daphne.
19: It's exactly the kind of place Lash would have ended up in. He was really a derelict, too. Like all these, just a saltwater tramp. He is dead, isn't he?
15: Yeah, he's dead. Knife, the way it looked.
19: I'm going to miss him. He had the kind of rowdy power it takes to keep a native diving crew in line.
15: Yeah?
19: I'll find somebody else. Ted, I'm worried about it. It'll be tough on him. Coming, Ted.
23: I'm okay. I'll make it. You two go on.
15: Yeah, this is it, Daphne, the barge.
19: Where is he, Marlowe? Miss, that hatch, it's open.
15: Yeah, I opened it.
19: Then that's where Lash is, down inside?
15: That's right. Whoever put the knife in him... Hey, Daphne, wait a minute.
19: The map, Marlowe. I've got to get the map.
23: Marlowe, why is she going down there? Where's Lash? Where is he? What's happened to him?
15: He's dead.
23: Lash?
15: Somebody stabbed him.
23: Dead? Who did it? Semblin?
15: I don't know. Well, there's a good chance, except that a couple of things don't figure that way.
23: Must have been Semblin, the lizard. I'll kill him for this, Marlowe. What things don't figure this? Lash was stabbed, you said, just like Flickett.
15: Yeah. I've been thinking about that. Also about the fact that Semblin followed me out here and ran when I spotted him. That's out of character for a guy who...
23: What is it, Marlowe?
15: See over there where my light is?
23: Uh-huh.
15: That puddle of oil, you see it? Footprints.
23: Uh-huh.
15: Somebody made these who was out here earlier tonight. Semblin didn't get this far, and they're too small to be Lash's, and...
23: And something else, Marlowe?
15: Hmm? Yeah. Yeah, beside each one
23: Never
15: is a
23: mind,
15: little...
23: I'll finish it for you. A little round mark made by a cane. This cane. Don't you try for your gun, Marlowe.
15: Okay, Peterson. But you must have had a good reason. Lash was your best friend.
23: Friend? Yeah, the one thing I always needed, Marlowe, strength. Strength. Enough to take anything he saw, from a beautiful woman to a fortune in black pearls. I wanted to kill him. And tonight I got the perfect chance. The giant was drunk. Followed him out here from that bar. It was easy. Would have stayed easy if Daphne hadn't decided to hide the map on him.
15: Yeah, the way it worked out, you killed him before you knew he had the map on him.
23: Yeah, and then I couldn't risk coming out here alone a second time. Only chance was to steer you toward his body. But I didn't want you to find too much, Marlowe. I didn't want you to get too nosy.
15: Too nosy like your landlord Flickett, maybe?
23: Exactly. He knew I lied to you about being home all night. Wanted to find out why, so I had to kill him as well. And that makes you next, Marlowe.
15: What about Daphne? She's heard every word of this, you know, and you got your back to her, Peterson.
23: I can depend on Daphne, Marlowe. I love her. Now, with Lash out of the way, she'll love me.
17: And anyway, we're going to be together a long time because she wants those pearls more than anything else in the world.
19: That's what you think, you idiot.
15: Baby, if you got a gun, for Pete's sake, use it.
19: I don't have a gun, Marlowe.
17: Daphne, that map, did you find it?
19: Sure, I found it. I have it right here.
17: Fine. Now, you go on ashore, darling. You wait for me there.
19: I wouldn't cross the street with you now.
17: Well, what do you mean? Don't you move, Marlowe.
19: I mean, you're a killer, Ted. And I'd rather those pearls stay on the bottom of the ocean and see you get your hands on them now. Put down your gun, Ted.
17: Now, look, Daphne, don't be a fool. It's ours now. All of it, darling.
19: It's nobody's. It's not worth it, Ted. I'm burning this map right now.
17: Burning it? Daphne, listen.
19: Here it goes. Look, sucker. A force in the flames.
17: No, stop it. Put it
19: now,
17: out.
19: Now, Marlowe, quick, your gun.
17: No,
19: put
17: it out. You... Daphne,
15: I'm sorry, baby, but thanks. An awful lot.
19: It's okay, Marlowe. Honest. Maybe it's even better this way. I guess the little fire I started is all out now.
15: I'm afraid it is.
19: Yeah. Not enough left to bother with. And both my partners are gone, too. Well, that's that. I guess it's better I found out all this here tonight instead of someplace off the Malay coast. I'd like to be alone for a while now, Detective. You mind?
15: I watched her walk away and thought about what she just said. Then I took a long last look at the forlorn little pile of ashes left on the rusty deck. Important ashes that had saved my life. Then I looked closer and saw exactly what I expected. Daphne McGregor was walking fast when I caught up with her. I took her arm and turned her around.
19: Hello, Mr. Marlowe.
15: Where's that map?
19: Well, out on the barge, burned to a crisp.
15: What you burned out there was a couple of paper napkins from your purse.
19: I said you were good, mister. You really are.
15: Sure. You'd rather burn both feet off than lose that map, wouldn't you?
19: Naturally. By the way, Marlowe, what are you doing for the next year or so? Like to spend them at a gorgeous spot off the Malay coast?
15: Hey, take it easy, Tondaleo.
19: I mean it. Phil, have you ever gazed into a whole handful of black pearls as big as golf balls? They take your breath away, and they're priceless.
15: Would you, also make tiffin for me?
19: You know, I think I would.
15: But there is one thing, Daphne.
19: Uh-huh. What's that?
15: Some of my best friends are oysters. Good night, baby. A beautiful green-eyed girl on a tropical island surrounded by a bed of black pearls. Something to think about. Well, when 4 o'clock came and Daphne's ship sailed out of the harbor with her and a map and a parrot all safely aboard, Marlowe, the jerk, was standing on the pier waving goodbye. Waving goodbye to fun, adventure, romance. Oh, well. Maybe I'm getting old. Well, no, not old. Just careful.

0: 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Destination Dead End, another adventure of George Valentine.
1: 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Write full details.
2: Dear Mr. Valentine, I cannot pay big fee for your services. That would mean I would have to go to my son for the money. That I would never do. But no matter what my son has done, he is still my own flesh and blood, and I must help him. He is in trouble. I know it. I feel it. Because I have to go...
3: Work during the day, would you come and talk to me tonight? Maybe I can still save him. And it's signed Sophie Pevelman, 93 River Street.
1: Pevelman.
3: Do you know him, George?
1: Yeah, he's the glamorized private eye who's been training information with the biggest racketeers in town. Talking his little head off or keeping quiet for a price.
3: Oh, golly. George, I don't think we belong in this picture with Dickie Boy.
1: I wasn't thinking of him, Brooksy.
3: Well, then think of yourself.
1: Logic tells me you're right, Angel. But shouldn't somebody be thinking of a mother who can sense that her son is playing with dynamite?
2: I can tell you everything later, Mr. Valentine. But right now, you must go to Richard.
1: Hey, wait now.
2: I know something is going to happen to him tonight.
1: Look, have a heart, Mrs. Pevelman. I haven't even had a chance to think about it.
2: Oh, I was praying for you to get here. It was like a knife turning around in my heart to hear my son on the phone.
3: Well, try to calm down. What did he say?
2: He told me he was having dinner at the Richelieu restaurant.
1: Well, the worst that could happen to him there would be drowning in a finger bowl.
2: He said he ordered everything the best and had to talk to me this last time.
3: That wasn't all he said.
2: No. One more thing that makes me sure he is in terrible danger, Miss Brooks.
1: What's that?
2: When Richard was a little boy, sometimes he would get into bad trouble and run away. It is not easy for young people to be good in this neighborhood.
1: Go on, go on.
2: When the trouble was real bad, he would say, "Goodbye, Mom. See you day after tomorrow." Then I never knew when he would come back.
3: And is that what he said tonight?
2: Yes. Don't you see, he was trying to tell me he did not know when I would see him again. Just like when he was a boy.
1: All right, Mrs. Pevelman, you stay put. If it'll make you feel any better, we'll get over to the Richelieu and see what's bothering your son.

0: Knowing the spot you're on doesn't seem to interfere with your appetite, Pebbleman.
1: And the condemned man ate a hearty meal.
2: Well, if you know that Downey's thugs are waiting outside to shoot you down, why don't you call the police?
1: Because it would be tomorrow night and the night after that. And even I can't afford fabulous feasts like this every night.
0: Your mother isn't going to take this as nonchalantly as you are.
1: She'll get over it.
0: Hey, look.
1: Yeah?
0: How'd you ever get in a jam like this?
1: You just don't buy Charvet ties, suits from Bond Street, and peel shoes just being another private dick who turns in a report and forgets it.
2: All right, so you don't.
1: But the boy from River Street in the slums, he wanted these things. In my job, I picked up a lot of useful information that nobody else could get. I traded it in like a broker.
0: What information about Matt Downey's operations have you been selling? And to whom?
1: Scarlatti. And Matt has just decided to put a stop to it. It's as simple as that.
0: Yeah?
1: Pevelman of River Street. Connoisseur, epicurean par excellence. A private eye with a PhD, his mother's slave to get him. It's been a long road just to wind up at a dead end.
0: Hey, look, stop being dramatic, will you? I gotta dream up a way of getting you out of here alive. For your mother's sake.
1: Yeah. Hello, Mom. This is your boy, Richard. The inauguration is over, and I'm calling you from the White House.
0: Very glib, very glib.
1: Look, Valentine, before you knock yourself out on my behalf, I ought to tell you. Over there, that's Downey, my nemesis himself. The punk with him is a trigger-happy character named Jinx.
0: They're not going to knock you off in here.
1: Oh, nothing as crude as that. I get it out on a public thoroughfare by some hired gunsels, while they sit the alibi out where everybody can see them.
0: I'll be back in a few minutes.
1: You gonna pass a miracle?
0: Maybe. See you in a while. Find about me quick. Hey, please, this is the chef at the Richelieu restaurant on Carlton. Fire in the kitchen, everything, she is burning down. Hurry, right away, quick, quick. Oh, now if my phony French accent didn't get in the way, something ought to happen.

0: Hey, Johnny. Those your hoods draped all over the street outside?
1: What? Who asked you over?
0: Me.
2: Wanted me to get rid of them, Matt?
1: Take that toothpick out of your mouth, Jinx. All right, friends, you're dealing. Go ahead.
0: You heard the question.
1: I don't know what you're peddling, but I don't want any.
0: Don't play innocent, Downey. You're not dressed for it.
2: Be that comic Amscrave. Disappear.
1: And give my love to Pebbleman.
2: Hey, there must be a fire out there.
0: Hey, now, take it easy, everybody. It's just a small fire back in the kitchen.
3: What are you trying to pull, funny boy?
0: I'll let you know when you wake up, dude.
2: And you're never going to...
0: Sorry, push that.
4: Over here, George.
0: Yeah. Hang on, Brooksy. Come on, Pebbleman. We're getting out of here.

0: Valentine, what's going to be next with you, huh? From day to day, the suspense kills me. Now you're turning in phony fire alarms.
1: Look, Lieutenant, how about Pevelman?
0: You say you want me to keep him stashed away, huh? Well, what do I charge him with, pal? And how do I keep somebody from bailing him out?
1: Pevelman will be happy to be charged with anything just to keep Downey off his tail.
2: Well, you could have found him jaywalking or talking sassy to an officer or putting mustaches on paintings in the museum.
0: Oh, don't be so helpful, Miss Brooks.
1: And to keep him from being bailed out by certain interested parties, you can shunt him around from one precinct to another. Just don't let him get slammed out.
0: Why should I protect him? He never cooperates with us. He won't tell us a thing. If Downey and his hoodlums are gunning for him, we ought to know why.
1: Riley, you'd like to get something on Downey, wouldn't you?
0: What do you think?
1: All right, then. It's a bargain. Before the night's over, I expect I'll be seeing a lot of Mr.

0: Look, Valentine, let's stop the potsy. We can make a deal.
1: Okay, name it, Downey. I'll even listen.
0: Forget you're working for Pebbleman, and I'll forget I owe you something for that fancy shuffle at the Richelieu.
2: I ain't forgetting it.
0: Close your head, Jinx.
2: Yeah.
0: I'll make it interesting. A wallet full of shin plasters with big numbers on them.
1: I got an old lady with a strong sense of justice paying me off. It wouldn't be ethical to shack up with you.
0: What do you want to bother with Pebbleman? You know he's a rat. Now, where is he?
1: In Durranceville.
2: You gonna let him talk to you that way, Matt?
1: Oh, jail to you, Jinx. Jail, your old alma mater.
0: Okay, Valentine. We'll find a way to bail that double-crosser out.
1: It's gonna take you some time. I made a little game out of it. It's called Pebbleman, Pebbleman. Who's got Pebbleman?
0: I've got time.
1: You better have plenty. Our friend can plead guilty to a charge that'll keep him in the can until I can find out what'll put you where he is.
0: Okay. Now let's stop being cute. Look, get Pebbleman out in the open.
1: That's okay for sound, but you're repeating yourself.
0: You got no choice, Valentine. You see, I got the old lady where nobody can get to her.
1: What's that?
0: Yeah. It's either the son or the mother. Now make up your mind.

0: We'll return to tonight's adventure of George Valentine in just a moment. Meanwhile, a word of advice from a fellow motorist. One of the worst enemies anyone's car can have is interior engine corrosion. And probably no one is more aware of this fact than a man who looks after a railroad's diesel engines. The man I have in mind is Mr. George L. Higgs, diesel locomotive supervisor for the Spokane-Portland-Seattle Railroad. Having had excellent results with RPM Dilo oil in locomotives for years, it was natural for Mr. Higgs to use compounded RPM motor oil in his automobile and in his pleasure boat. Among other advantages of RPM motor oil, Mr. Higgs points out, quote, "It's one oil that prevents corrosion and increases bearing life," unquote. Well, you don't have to run a railroad to find out that RPM motor oil gives your car protection you trust. All you have to do is get a crankcase drain and a refill with RPM. For proof of how this premium motor oil keeps your engine clean, just watch how dirt drains out with the oil after a service period. All the time RPM is lubricating your engine, it's keeping internal contaminants dispersed in the oil, where they'll drain out when the oil is changed. So for longer car life, get RPM motor oil tomorrow at independent Chevron gas stations and standard stations, where they say and mean, "We take better care of your car." A strong-willed but humble woman tells you she fears her son is in trouble. And, brother, she isn't wrong. A private detective who thinks ethics is just another word in the dictionary has been peddling combustible information to two rival racketeers, and one of them, Matt Downey, is about to give him a permanent wave. If your glandular makeup is anything like George Valentine's, you play along. And Downey comes up with this fine-fingered gimmick.
1: Yeah, it's either the son or the mother, Valentine. Now make up your mind.
2: I'll play ball.
1: How can I be sure I can trust you?
2: You can't. You'll just have to coast on the deal.
1: You like to make things tough, don't you?
2: You know how much I trust you, Downey? As far as I can throw that baby Grant with both hands tied behind my back.
1: Jinx!
3: Yeah, Matt?
1: Call Frankie out at the lake. Tell him to put Mrs. Pevelman on the phone. You know what'll happen if you cross me.
2: Oh, I'll be careful, all right. I'm not one of those morons who thinks it's a trend to be brave.
1: No, you're being
3: Frankie,
1: smart.
3: This is Jinx. Matt wants you to...
1: I'll even let you go out and pick her up yourself. She'll be in a car with Frankie right near my place.
3: Hold it a minute. There she is.
1: Go ahead, Valentine.
2: You all right, Mrs. Pebbleman?
4: Mr. Valentine.
2: Uh-huh.
4: Where is Richard? How is he?
2: He's safe. Now listen... I'm coming right out there to get you.
4: You? Coming here?
2: That's right.
4: I will be waiting, Mr. Valentine. See you day after tomorrow.
2: Day after? Yeah, right away. Now, don't worry about a thing. Goodbye.
1: All right, Valentine. I'm taking your word that you'll contact your connections and let Pevelman be sprung.
2: Let's put it this way. My word is as good as yours.
1: Take Route 22. About a mile past that big drive-in theater. Frankie'll be waiting at the bottom of the hill. Blow your horn twice so he'll know it's you.
2: Yeah, just like in the movies. Be seen.
3: Come on, Matt, what's the offbeat?
1: Very simple. Valentine isn't coming back. You saw how troublesome he can be.
3: But I thought you were...
1: We're holding on to Mrs. Pevelman. As long as I have her, I can smoke Sonny Boy out any time.

0: Hey, this is a spot, Brooksy. Did you manage Pebbleman's car all right?
1: Oh, yeah. But golly, George, I could hardly follow you in this fog.
0: Good girl. You got everything straight?
1: Yeah, I think so.
0: Okay, now here we go. There's the signal.
1: Yeah.
0: Hey, look, that fog lights just went on down there.
1: Yeah, and that light over there.
0: Downey's house. Now give me 5 minutes to cut across and get there. Then start up Pebbleman's car. Let it roll down the hill. The closer to those fog lights she piles up, the better.
1: Okay, George. I'll be waiting here in our car with the motor running. Good luck, honey.
2: What's going on out?
0: All right, Jinx.
2: Silent.
0: Hands behind your back. I don't want to use this gun. There's enough noise out here.
3: Oh, Mr. Valentine, they were waiting there for you, all those men. They were going to kill you.
0: Yeah, I know. Come on, get your things, Mrs. Pebbleman. We've got to get moving.
3: I tried to warn you on the phone.
0: You did.
2: I told Matt not to get fancy.
0: Too bad he didn't listen, Jinx. Because I got to put you out of circulation. All right, come on, Mrs. Pebbleman. You're going to sit this out in Brooksy's apartment while I talk it over with Lieutenant Riley. What do you mean, Pebbleman is out?
4: You heard me. He wanted out, so he put up his own bail.
0: But wait a minute, I don't get it, Lieutenant. The gears don't mesh. He knows what Downey has scheduled for him.
4: Well, maybe he's tired of breathing. Anyway, all I had against him was hitching a ride on a fire truck.
0: Oh, yeah. Something must have conked out. Why did he change his mind?
4: Look, pal, I did a little checking. I know Pebbleman's racket, see? He's been acting as an information pipeline for every mob in this town. Now, why didn't you tell me that in the first place?
0: Well, what would you use for proof? Have you got any even now?
4: And right at this moment, he's a walking target. Because he sold out Downey so Scarlatti can move into the River Flats District first with the numbers racket.
0: I don't want to repeat myself, Riley, but where's the proof?
4: Well, give me time. But I'll tell you this much. If we get our hands on Pebbleman again, I'll find a rap that'll really stick. He's no better than Downey, Scarlatti, or any of those other muckheels.
0: Okay, I won't argue about that.
4: And Valentine, I seem to remember you promised me something to nail Downey with.
0: I got that, Lieutenant. But I can't deliver it until morning.
4: Morning? Well, that's only a couple of hours away.
0: Yeah, you're right. But remember what SC almost did to Notre Dame in a couple of hours.

0: George, you don't expect to find Pevelman at his house, do you?
1: Frankly, no, Angel.
2: Yeah? Hello? Hello? Say, who is this?
1: He's there, all right.
0: But that would be the first place Donnie would look for him.
1: Brooksy, I don't know what Pevelman is up to. But if he wants to play it this way, I'll help grease the skids for him.
3: Listen, Valentine, I'm tired. I don't feel like answering questions.
1: Oh, what do you think we've been doing all night? Looking at stereopticon slides?
0: Just what made you suddenly decide it was safe to walk the streets again, Mr. Pevelman?
3: Let's say I just drew a couple of high cards since I saw you two last. Now, if you'll excuse me,
1: you know,
3: please.
1: For one optimistic moment, I thought you heard about what happened to your mother and were willing to risk your neck to help her.
3: Yeah, I heard about that over my usual grapevine. But I was also told she wouldn't need my help with a smart operator like you working for her.
0: Well, I don't see how all this makes you any better off.
3: Oh, but it does, Miss Brooks. So you can just stop worrying about it.
1: Well, aren't you going to answer that?
3: I suppose I'll have to.
4: Richard. Oh, you're all right.
1: Mrs. Pevelman.
3: You shouldn't have come here.
0: I told you not to take one step out of my apartment, Mrs. Pevelman. It's not safe.
4: I know, my dear, but that...
3: Now, look. Let's pick this meeting up some other time. I got a lot of things to do. Valentine, take care of my mother.
1: Hey, wait a minute. Is that all you got to say, Buster? You know what she's had to go through because of you. Doesn't that mean anything to you?
3: All right. Grateful to you, Valentine. I'll see that you get paid for your trouble.
1: Well, why don't you try being grateful to your mother?
3: Will you stop sermonizing? Go on, get out. I've got it all figured now how I can deal with Donnie, but I got to do it by myself. Now leave me alone, Ollie.
4: Richard.
3: Yeah, Ma.
4: Of course, I'm glad that nothing has happened to you. But there's something else I must say.
3: Now, look, don't you start preaching
4: to me. Your father and I, we worked hard. Not so you could grow up and make a lot of money, but so that you would grow up and be a good man. Tonight I found out how you help people who break the law.
3: Now, please, Mom.
4: You find out things that make it easy for them. I am glad I worked every day this last year, instead of taking one penny from you. Your money is dirty, Richard. Dirty.
3: Oh, this is great, great.
1: Wait a
3: minute,
1: Buster. I know who you're expecting. Now, listen. Open the door. Let him come in. But be natural.
3: Now, wait a minute. Look.
1: I'll be against the wall and back of the door. Leave the rest to me. And I have no compulsion about using this gun after what he did to your mother.
3: Okay.
1: Claire, you stay right where you are with Mrs. Pevelman.
3: Oh. Come in, Donnie.
5: Thanks. I didn't think you'd be calling me.
3: Put that gun away.
1: What? You want to have it to you? I hope I didn't break your wrist. Pick his gun up.
5: So you pulled another fast one, eh, Pevelman?
3: Now, look, this was Valentine's idea. I had a proposition to make, but I couldn't talk back to him. He had a gun.
5: So I see.
1: Go on, Downey. Go on, sit down. Now, Brooksy, get on the phone and call Riley. Tell him it's nearly morning. He'll know what I mean.
6: Yes, George.
5: How do you do, Mrs. Pevelman?
4: Please don't talk to me.
6: George, there's something wrong. I don't get any connection at all.
5: May as well give up, lady. We took care of that phone. What kind of a sucker do you think I am? Do you think I came over here alone?
1: Oh, I suppose you got Jinx and his playmates cluttering up the doorway outside.
5: You're so right. Well, funny boy, what's the next move? You can't call the police and you can't leave the house. And after a while, Jinx is going to get worried about me.
3: Look, let's talk about my deal. Won't be any trouble at all to pin a kidnapping charge on you, Donnie. But on the other hand, I can see that my mother doesn't talk.
5: Yeah?
3: All you have to do is forget that you don't like me.
5: Well, fair enough. Why not? I might even make it worth your while to come over to me from Scarlatti. You can start telling me a few things.
3: Sure. Yeah, sure, Donnie. Then everything will be all right again, see? And nobody's going to get hurt.
1: Oh, you're one sweet boy, Buster.
4: Richard, do not even talk to that man. Tonight I heard what he does. He takes nickels and dimes from poor people to play numbers. He wants to do that in our neighborhood where you were born, to people you know. Richard!
3: Look, Mom, I always had to look after myself. I can't stop now. I'd better go outside and talk to the boys, Donnie. Tell them we made a deal.
1: Stay where you are, Buster.
3: What are you going to do, shoot me down in front of my mother? Oh, here, Valentine. Take this envelope, huh? Give it to her later. She'll need it.
1: Why don't you give it to her yourself?
3: After tonight, she won't have anything to do with me or mine. You know that. I'll be right back.

0: Mr. Valentine, Richard has been gone so long.
1: Yeah, too long.
2: Maybe when the boys saw him, they didn't understand. Didn't give him a chance to explain. That'd be too bad.
3: But we didn't hear anything.
1: I'm going out there.
3: George!
1: Brooksy, I hate to ask you this, but do you think you can keep this gun on Johnny?
3: Oh, yeah, I think so.
1: Good girl. And don't mind being a little nervous. That'll remind him he's only half a breath from Kingdom Come.

0: me help you.
1: Get back in the doorway. You'll get blood.
0: Hey, your arm. You're bleeding.
1: Yeah, yeah. But look at that monkey sprawl out in the gutter.
0: Okay. Now we'll just stay where we are. After those shots, the cops will be here any minute.
1: No, they won't be in time. Jinx and another guy are in that hall across the street. I'm going after him.
0: Wait a minute. Wait a minute. Don't be crazy.
1: Then I'm going upstairs and get down.
0: Pebble! Don't let fool. Hey, Pebble. Is it bad?
1: Took all I had to give. What about them?
0: You don't hear any more shots, do you?
1: Swell. I had to get Mom and your people off the spot.
0: Well, look, take it easy. Don't try to talk. We'll get you to a hospital soon now.
1: I made up for a lot, didn't I? That envelope. Take care of it.
0: Yeah, sure, fella. I'll see that you take some money.
1: It wasn't money. Gonna cook Downey. That envelope. Lots of names. Places. Make a good story for the papers. I'm just gonna like reading. I wasn't a complete washout, was I?
0: No, fella. Not with the kind of comeback you made.

0: Well, good morning, Brooksy. Hey, what's this?
1: Oh, just a heart-shaped box. You know what day it is, don't you?
0: I'll be real sharp and say it's Monday.
1: Oh.
0: Well, how do you like... Say, what are these things?
1: Well, they're socks, darling. Argyles. I knitted them myself.
0: Oh, you did?
1: Well, although they don't seem to match, they really do once you get them on.
0: Yeah.
1: Well, I thought you'd like something bright for a change. Maybe they're a little too bright.
0: Oh, no, Angel. Maybe you did use 20 shades of red, but at least you stuck to one color.
1: Well?
0: Oh, Brooksy, I was only kidding. With my moniker, how could I forget this was Valentine's Day?
1: Yes,
0: and darling. Of all people, I should respond with some wild and passionate gesture, and I'm going to do that.
1: Do what?
0: Well, no matter what anybody says, I'm going to win.

Tonight, I'd like to tell you about a friend of mine who has a brand new car. Can't blame him for wanting to demonstrate it to me, and I can't blame him either for getting embarrassed when his new car wouldn't take an ordinary hill in high gear. "Look, pal," I said, "what you better put in this here car is Command Performance." "Command Performance," he said. 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

0: we get off this island? What do we do?
1: Right now, I think we need a little protection. How do you like that?
0: What's the matter, George?
1: Something else is going, Brooksy, out of my suitcase.
0: Your gun?
1: Yeah.
0: Oh, fine.
1: So this weird little drama calls for us being permanent guests in this tropical paradise. Unless we're very smart, Brooksy. Or very lucky.

Tonight's adventure of George Valentine has been brought to you by Standard of California on behalf of independent Chevron gas stations and Standard stations throughout the West. Let George Do It stars Robert Bailey as George with Francis Robinson as Brooksy. Wally Mayer appears as Lieutenant Riley. Tonight's story was written by David Victor and Herbert Little Jr. and directed by Don Clark. Also heard in the cast were Tony Barrett as Pebbleman, Jeanette Nolan as Mrs. Pebbleman, Joe Forte as Downey, and Jim Nusser as Jinx. The music is composed and presented by Eddie Dunstetter. Your announcer, John Heaston. Listen again next week, same time, same station, to Let George Do It. 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

0: What is it?
1: It's another case for Nick Carter, master detective.
2: Yes, it's another case for that most famous of all manhunters. 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
2: 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And now for today's mysterious adventure with Nick Carter. As we begin today's story, we find Nick and Patsy in Nick's car returning to town.
0: Oh, gosh, Nick, I'm glad you were able to prevent that poor old lady's home from being taken away from her.
4: So am I, Patsy. That was a jip game if ever I saw one.
0: Mm,
4: the old lady was to the right, but I had to find the proof for her. Otherwise, she'd have been turned out in the streets with nowhere to go.
0: You going right back to the office?
4: No, not directly. I have to stop off and do an errand for Riley first.
0: Do an errand for Riley? Since when have you started that?
4: I haven't started anything, Patsy. Riley called me this morning just before you got to the office and asked me if I do this job as a special favor to him.
0: What do you have to do?
4: Well, it seems that there's a woman on Cherry Street who makes a business of supplying spider webs to the Army and Navy.
0: Oh?
4: They use them for crosshairs for engineering instruments and sighting devices for gun sights, bomb sights, and so on.
0: Mm-hmm.
4: It's only a small business, but it's pretty valuable and mighty important, too.
0: Well, where do you come in?
4: Well, this woman called Riley early this morning and said that someone had tried to break into her place last night. She has a large shipment just ready to go out, and she's afraid that someone may try to keep her from delivering it.
0: I see.
4: So Riley asked me if I'd stop in on my way back and pick it up. Said he had no good man he could send for it now because of some special work the police are doing just now.
0: And good-natured old Nick said he would. Where do you have to take it?
4: To one of the naval buildings downtown. Besides being worth about $10,000, the web's very important to the service. Also, I thought you might like to see how they collect this web from the spiders. You want to come with me?
0: Well, I've got a dental appointment in about an hour, Nick, but I'll stop off and have a look at this spider conservatory. How long are you going to be there?
4: Only long enough to pick up the stuff, I expect. Unless there's some delay, you ought to get back to town. Plenty of time for your appointment with a tooth specialist.

0: Yes?
1: I'm Nick Carter. I've come to pick up the web that you want delivered to town.
0: Who told you to come here?
1: Lieutenant Riley said you wanted police protection.
0: That's right, I do. Would you mind identifying yourself, please?
1: Not at all. Would this prove my identity sufficiently?
0: Oh, of course. Come in, Mr. Carter.
1: Thank you, Miss...
0: Lewis, Kay Lewis. I own this business.
1: This is Miss Bowen, my assistant.
0: How do you do?
2: How do you do?
0: The web will be ready in just a few minutes. I have one more spider to take care of.
2: This is a new one on me, Miss Lewis. I've seen plenty of spider webs, but I never thought of saving any of them.
0: Well, that's a very different thing, Miss Bowen. You can't just save any old web you might find around the house. You have to go at it the right way and have the right kind of spiders.
1: What kind do you use? Black Widow, aren't they?
0: Yes. Their web is very strong and very uniform.
2: Black Widows?
0: Mm-hmm.
2: Aren't they deadly poisonous?
0: Well, there's really no danger if I get bitten. A solution of Epsom salts injected into the bloodstream will counteract the poison.
2: It's nice to know, but I hope I never have to use it.
1: So do I.
2: Oh, look at all the jars, Nick. Is there a spider in each jar?
0: Not quite. We have 160 here just now. I checked up last night. My assistant, Jim Baldwin, is out in the field collecting more today.
2: How do you get the web, Miss Lewis?
0: Well, watch me. I let the spider out of the jar, and almost at once it starts to spin a web. I take the end of the web, so, and fasten it to this small wire frame. There. Then I just wind up the frame, and the web winds up as fast as the spider produces it.
1: I understand you had an attempted burglary here last night, Miss Lewis.
0: Yes, someone tried to break in the back door. We found chisel marks all around it this morning, but they were unsuccessful, or else they got scared away.
1: Any idea who might want to steal your stuff?
0: No, but I didn't want to take any chances with such an unusually large shipment as this, so I asked for police protection.
1: And I don't blame you. You say there are 160 spiders here?
0: Yes, all widows.
3: Okay, I'm back.
0: In here, Jim. That's my assistant, Jim Baldwin.
3: Well, not much like this time, Kay.
0: Oh?
3: I only got 11 more black widows. The woods are too dry just now.
0: Oh, Jim, this is Mr. Carter and Miss Bowen.
3: How do you do?
2: How do you do?
0: Mr. Carter is taking the shipment of web to the naval building for me to be sure it gets there.
3: Oh, I see. You know, I can't understand why anyone would want to steal the webs. We're the only collectors in this part of the country, and no one else could sell them without attracting attention.
0: Well, I know it sounds foolish,
3: well,
0: but
3: I'm not criticizing you. I'm just thinking out loud, that's all.
2: Oh, Miss Lewis, how much longer before the web will be ready?
0: Oh, not long. As soon as I finish this one web, I'll pack them in those cases, and they'll be ready to go. Not over half hour at the most.
2: I think I better get along, Nick. I can take the subway. I don't want to be late for my appointment with the dentist.
1: Okay, Patsy. I'll see you in the office about noon.
2: All right. Thanks for the demonstration, Miss Lewis.
0: You're very welcome.
2: So long.
0: Goodbye. I'm sorry to keep you waiting, Mr. Carter, but you can't hurry these spiders.
1: That's quite all right. I don't have to hurry.
0: Oh, Jim, get that, will you, please?
3: Sure, I'll take it.
1: Those cases you pack the web in look like boxes of fishing tackle, don't they?
0: Yes. You can pack a lot of webs into a pretty small space.
3: It's for you, Kay. Pete Morrow.
0: Pete? Oh, thank you. I'll only be a moment. Excuse me, please.
1: Pete Morrow? Isn't he that small-time gangster who runs a garage?
3: Yeah, that's the one.
1: Sells black market tires and gasoline?
3: That's him.
1: Now, what's her connection with him?
3: Nothing, I guess. They've been out together a few times. Well, it's time to feed the spiders. Each one gets a fresh kill fly once a day. Watch this. Now, watch her go after it. See that?
1: Yes. Well, don't think I'd care to be... Oh.

0: What hit me? Oh, my head.
1: Feels as if a thousand hammers were... A bald one, too. Had you too, huh? I wonder if... Well, the web. They're gone, both cases. Great grief. Miss Lewis. Miss Lewis, are you...
0: I'm dead. Shot right through the head.
1: And wait. That's my gun there on the floor. But she was shot with my gun. Hey, Baldwin. Baldwin. Baldwin, wake up. Wake up.
2: What happened?
1: Baldwin, can you hear me?
2: Yeah. What's the matter?
1: Kay Lewis has been murdered.
2: Kay? Murdered?
1: Yes, shot through the head. And the web is gone, all of it.
2: The web gone?
1: Yes. Did you see the guy who slugged us?
2: Well, no. I looked around as you went down. I saw someone behind me, and then I got it, and got it good.
1: Okay, come on, come on. Snap out of it, will you? Get on the phone and call the police.
2: Police?
1: Of course. Get in the office and call them now.
2: Yeah, all right. I'll call them.
1: I'll have a look around, see if I can find anything to tell us who's behind this. Whoever it was used my gun, wiped all the fingerprints off. It's clean as a whistle now. Hello. What's this? Wasn't here before. That I'm sure of. Ticket for a parked car. Morrow's garage. Pete Morrow. That's what he phoned here just before we got...
2: They're coming right out.
1: Look here, Baldwin. Are you sure that was Pete Morrow on the phone a few minutes ago?
2: Well, sure it was. I know his voice. Why?
1: I just found this on the floor here. A parking ticket for Morrow's garage.
2: Well, probably just a coincidence. Somebody who had parked at Morrow's place did this.
1: You're wrong there. This is the other end of the ticket. The end held by the garage.
2: Yeah, so it is. So what? I know that was Morrow on the phone. Besides, he was still talking to Kay when we were slugged.
1: Yes, you're right there. Miss Lewis was still talking last I knew. I wonder. This ticket wasn't here before the killing. And it's here now. In lieu of a better clue, I think I'll take a run over to Morrow's place and see what I can get out of him.
2: Oh, I wish you luck, Carter.
1: Hey, by the way, how long have you been in business here?
2: About a year.
1: Who started the business?
2: Kay did.
1: How'd you get into it?
2: Well, she knew I was a zoologist, so she asked me where she could get some black widow spiders. The idea interested me, and I finally gave up what I was doing and came over here. I collected the spiders, and she collected the webs. We've been very successful.
1: Know anything about her past?
2: No, nothing. Never thought much about it before. But why all these questions, Carter?
1: Just want to learn what I can before I talk tomorrow.
2: Sorry. I don't know anything more than I've told you.
1: All right, Baldwin. You wait here for the police. I'll have a talk with our friend Pete Morrow.

0: Pete Moore around?
1: Yeah, he's in the office.
0: Anybody with him?
1: No, you can go in if you want it.
0: Thanks, I will.
2: Come in.
0: Pete Morrow?
2: Yeah, that's me. What do you want with me?
0: I want to talk with you.
2: Okay, you got the floor.
0: And suppose you keep your hands on top of your desk while we talk.
2: What the...
0: Just sit still. Keep your hands in sight.
2: Hey, who are you anyway? What do you want with me?
0: I'm Nick Carter. As I said, I want to talk to you.
2: Okay, so you're Nick Carter. So what?
0: I just want to ask you if you know anything about this bump on the back of my head.
2: Bump on the... I don't know what you're talking about.
0: Maybe you don't, maybe you do. You know Kay Lewis?
2: Yeah, sure, I know her. Good looking dame.
0: Been out with her?
2: Yeah, what's it to you?
0: Know what business she was in?
2: Sure, I knew about them spiders.
0: And you also knew the webs were worth a lot of money, didn't you?
2: Hey, what are you getting at? You trying to pin something on
0: me? Sit down!
2: Hey.
0: Did you telephone Kay Lewis about an hour ago?
2: Huh? Yeah, sure. I had a talk to her.
0: What about?
2: Why, I...
0: You're lying, Morrow. Now stay right where you are. I want to have a little look around this office of yours.
2: I don't know what you're trying to do, copper. But I'm telling you, I don't...
0: What are those boxes under your desk, Morrow?
2: Boxes?
0: Yes, boxes. What are they?
2: They're tools. Mechanics' tools.
0: Yes? Well, suppose you shove those tools out from under your desk and let me have a look at them.
2: Well, there ain't nothing there, but...
0: Ooh, don't try reaching for your gun again. Next time, I'll aim lower. Now shove those boxes out here. With your feet.
2: I don't see why you're so interested in them boxes. They just...
0: You know well enough why. There's enough spider web in those cases to send you to the chair.
2: To the chair?
0: You shouldn't have killed Kay Lewis, Mora.
2: I didn't kill her. I took the web, sure, but I didn't do anything to her.
0: You admit you stole the web?
2: Sure, I got the web. It wasn't my fault. That was...
3: Who's doing the shooting this time? Was it Nick or was it someone trying to kill Nick? Did Pete Morrow kill Kay Lewis or was it someone else? We'll see in just a moment. I know every man notices that beautiful floors add to the appearance of a room. 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And now back to our story. Nick had just made Pete Morrow, small-time gangster, admit that he had stolen the missing spider webs when two shots were fired in rapid succession. It's a few minutes later.
4: You must bear a charmed life, Nick, if neither of the two shots hit you.
0: Only the second one was aimed at me, Patsy. The first one went right through Pete's forehead. I dropped behind the desk, and the other one went over my head.
4: Do you have any idea who killed him?
0: Not yet. Tried to get him, but he got away.
4: But why would anyone want to kill Pete?
0: To keep him from talking too much, probably. Pete had just admitted he stole the webs and was about to tell me something else when he was shot. I imagine the killer himself was listening, and when Pete started confessing, shot him to keep him quiet.
4: Did you get the webs back, Nick?
0: Yes, both cases. They're in my car now. I'm going to take them back to the spider place. Riley should be there by now.
4: You walked into something when you agreed to deliver those cases, didn't you?
0: Apparently I did. But here's why I called you, Patsy. I want you to look into our files. Get together all the information you can find on Kay Lewis and her business. Call me at the Spider Place as soon as you get it. There's something very peculiar going on around here someplace.

0: never saw the beat of it, Nick. The way you're always around when somebody gets killed. And I suppose you know nothing about it the same as usual.
1: Oh, I wouldn't say I know nothing about it, Riley, but I certainly don't have the solution all ready to hand over to you.
0: No.
1: Have you made any of your usual startling discoveries yet?
0: None of your wisecracks, Carter. I'm doing all right.
1: Ah, fine, fine. And what have you found so far?
0: Well, we got the bullet that killed this Lewis woman, and it came from a .45. That bullet's got to identify the killer for us.
1: I doubt that, Riley.
0: And why do you doubt it?
1: Because I'm pretty sure the bullet was fired from my gun.
0: From your gun? You mean you shot her?
1: I mean nothing of the kind. After I was knocked out, someone stole my gun, shot Miss Lewis, and left the gun on the floor beside her.
0: Doggone it. That's the only real clue we had.
1: Well, there are other clues, Riley. Although I doubt that you would get much out of them.
0: Why, you...
1: For example, I know that Pete Morrow, small-time gangster and black market operator, stole the spider webs that are missing.
0: Pete Morrow, is it? Hey, Sergeant! Send a couple of the boys out to pick up Pete Morrow.
1: That won't do any good, Riley.
0: Why not? Pete ought to be able to give us some dope on this.
1: Pete is not going to tell anybody anything anymore.
0: Huh?
1: Someone put a slug through his head while I was talking to him.
0: Another killing? We ain't even solved this one yet.
1: When you solve this one, Riley, if you do solve it, you'll have the answer to both of them. I believe the same person killed both Kay Lewis and Pete Morrow.
0: Did you learn anything from Pete before he was killed?
1: Only that he stole the webs and that someone else was back of it.
0: Where are the webs now?
1: Outside my car.
0: That ain't safe, Nick. Maybe the killer will be back to get them.
1: They'll be safe enough. I left them in charge of one of your men out there.
0: Oh.
1: Hey, where's Jim?
0: Who's Jim?
1: Kay Lewis's assistant. Jim Baldwin.
0: Him, sure. He was here a while ago, but he said he was feeling pretty sick after finding Miss Lewis shot the way she was. So I let him go to the drugstore for something to make him feel better.
1: How long has he been gone?
0: Only a few minutes. Let me see here. Well, good gosh, it's longer than I thought. He's been gone about 3/4 of an hour. Sure, he ought to have been back here before this.
1: That's very interesting.
2: What's
0: going on out there?
3: Well, this thick-headed cop of yours...
0: One at a time. No, Scotty, what's the trouble here?
4: Well, Mr. Carter asked me to keep an eye on his car so no one would bother him. When I just took a look at it, I found this fella fooling around. So I brought him in.
3: That's ridiculous. I didn't know it was Carter's car.
0: What were you doing with it?
3: I wasn't doing anything with it. I was on my way back from the drugstore, and as I passed the car, I just happened to glance inside. I thought I recognized the cases we used to pack the spider webs in. And I was just having a look at them to make sure when this dumb cop came up and grabbed me.
4: Dumb cop, did you say? Why, for...
0: All, Scotty. Go back and watch the car like you was told to.
4: Yes, Lieutenant.
1: Hey, Jim. Have you been at the drugstore ever since Lieutenant Riley let you go?
3: Well, sure I have. What else would I be doing?
1: Is exactly what I'd like to know.
3: Are you insinuating
1: that I... I'm insinuating nothing. By the way, you said someone tried to break in here last night.
3: That's right.
1: Which door was it? That one there?
3: Yes. You can see the chisel marks all over the outside where they tried to break the lock.
1: That's just what I do want to see. Be right back, Riley.
0: Take your time. Take your time. I got nothing else to do but watch you play around here.
3: Shall I answer, Lieutenant?
0: Why shouldn't you answer?
3: Well, I didn't know now that you're in charge.
0: Go on and answer.
3: Sure, sure.
5: Hello? Sure. Wait a minute. Carter, telephone for you.
6: Okay, thanks. By the way, my office.
0: Now look here, Baldwin.
6: Hello?
0: You said you got back here with them spiders you'd caught just before the killing this morning, didn't you?
3: That's right. The weather was bad for spiders, and I hadn't had much luck. I only got 11 spiders for 12 hours' work.
0: Hmm?
3: Well, sometimes I get as many as 35, maybe 40, in the same length of time.
0: Oh.
3: But this time, all I could find was 11. Hardly worth the trouble.
0: Mm-hmm.
1: Did I hear you say you got 11 spiders, Jim?
3: Yes. You saw them when I brought them in this morning.
1: So I did. So I did. How's your arithmetic?
3: Arithmetic? I don't get you.
1: How much is 160 and 11 added together?
3: Are you being funny, Carter?
1: Definitely not. Add 160 and 11 and see what you get.
0: Any fool could answer that, Nick. I know the answer myself. You get 171.
1: That's what I make it too, Riley.
0: What's this all about, Nick?
1: Let's count the spiders here in this room and see how many there are.
0: What do you want to do that for, Nick?
1: Just to satisfy my curiosity. Now, what do you say?
0: You and your curiosity. All right. Let's count the things and get it done so we can get to something important.
1: This is important, Riley. You take that side. I'll take this.
0: All right. 1, 2, 3, 4... Hey,
3: don't move! I'll shoot if you do. Keep your hands up high.
0: He broke the jars and some of them spiders is loose and they're poisoned.
1: Just step on it, Riley. They can't bite you unless you get out.
3: If the spiders don't get you, gentlemen, I will. With my little .45.
0: Nick, one of them is on me. He's going to bite me.
1: Knock it off, Riley. You're not dead yet.
3: Not yet, but soon. I missed you in Pete's office this morning, Carter, because I was in a hurry. But I won't miss you this time.
0: You mean you killed Pete Morrow?
3: I did, just as I'm going to kill you.
1: I don't think you are, Jim.
3: And why not?
1: Look behind you and you'll see.
3: You can't fool me that way, Carter. I'm no chump.
0: Ow! Good strike, Nick. I'll take care of him now.
3: Hey! I've been bitten. One of the spiders got me.
0: Oh, my fine friend. Try and get out of these.
1: Oh. Good work, Riley.
3: Quick! Get some of the Epsom salts before I die. They're in the first aid cabinet there.
1: You killed Kay Lewis, didn't you?
3: Yes, yes. Get the salts, quick.
1: And you killed Pete Morrow, too, didn't you?
3: Yes. Do something. I'm dying.
1: Pete stole the web as part of your deal, didn't he?
3: For the love of heaven, will you hurry up?
1: Didn't he?
3: Yes, yes, yes. I planned it, but he just helped me. Will you do something before I die?
1: Oh, yes, hurry. I'll give you the Epsom salts
3: now. Hurry.
1: I want to save you for the electric chair.

0: Jake, you've had quite a day.
1: Yes, Patsy, quite a day.
0: And now that everything's quiet and peaceful, suppose you give out with the missing details. Did you know Jim Baldwin was behind this when you started out?
1: No, not at first, Patsy. There didn't seem to be any motive for him to do it. But as soon as you told me that our files show Kay Lewis's partner, and not her employee, I got suspicious.
0: Mm-hmm. Well, go on, tell me all about it.
1: All right, slave driver. Jim Baldwin knew there was a big shipment of webs going out this morning, and he wanted it for himself. So he planned everything to look as if he couldn't possibly be mixed up in it.
0: Uh-huh.
1: So he told Miss Lewis he was going out after a new batch of spiders. But instead, he came back after dark and chiseled around the lock on the door to make it look as if someone had tried to get in.
0: Oh.
1: As soon as I examined the door, I knew it was a phony attempt. Then he arranged with someone to call Miss Lewis at a certain time this morning, just as he got back in with his 11 spiders. He answered the phone himself and told us it was Pete Morrow. Said he recognized his voice. That gave Morrow an alibi as well as himself. Then he knocked me out, and Morrow, as they'd arranged, came in and took the webs. Jim says he never planned to kill Miss Lewis, and I think that's true. When he found me there, he was afraid, as he hadn't expected any witnesses, so probably thought it would look more legitimate if she were killed. So he took my gun and shot her, then tapped himself on the head hard enough to raise a good bump just to fool me.
0: Then if you hadn't found the parking ticket from Morrow's garage, you wouldn't have had any reason to suspect Morrow, would you?
1: No, that was a lucky break. For me, not for Morrow.
0: But how did Jim get away to kill Morrow? He stayed at the spider lab, didn't he?
1: Well, after Riley got there, he talked Riley into letting him go to the drugstore for some medicine.
0: Oh.
1: But instead, drove to Morrow's place and got there in time to overhear our conversation. Then, being afraid Morrow was going to confess that he, Jim, was behind the deal, shot him.
0: And on his way back, he saw the webs in your car and tried to steal them again.
1: Right.
0: But, Nick, if Jim didn't go out gathering spiders, as he said he was going to do, where'd he get those 11 spiders he brought back with him?
1: Took them out of the stock at the lab when he was there last night trying to make the lock look as if someone had tried to break in.
0: Oh, then that was why you wanted to count the spiders.
1: Exactly, Betsy.
0: Oh, I get it.
1: Miss Lewis told us in the morning that she had 160 spiders on hand, remember?
0: Mm-hmm.
1: Well, if Jim had brought in 11 more, that would have made 171 in all.
0: Right.
1: So I wanted to count them to see how many there actually were. And when I started to do that, Jim knew the game was up because he knew we'd find only 160, which had been there before. So he tried to get rid of us by breaking several of the jars in order to let some of the black widows out, hoping they'd bite us.
0: But one bit him instead.
1: Yes. I saw one heading for him, so I kept talking, hoping he wouldn't notice it. Then when it did bite him, I shot his gun out of his hand.
0: It's an old story, isn't it? As has happened many times before, a widow caused his downfall. Poor man.

0: 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And keep your Red Cross at his side. And now let's hear from Nick Carter himself. Well, Nicholas, what's your story about next week?
1: Patsy and I went to the races one afternoon just before the season closed and saw one of the most exciting races I've ever witnessed. But as the winning jockey came down the home stretch, he suddenly fell from his horse and was instantly killed.
2: And Nick, being a detective, born and bred, instantly smelled a murder. Nothing to go on, just one of his hunches.
0: Was it murder, Nick?
1: Even in the absence of proof, Ken, I knew it was murder. The only job was to get something concrete in the way of evidence.
2: Which Nick, being Nick, proceeded to do, much to the annoyance of a great many people who all tried to do something about it.
0: What do you call this story of yours, Nick?
1: Death Goes to the Post.
2: Or The Mystery of the Murdered Jockey.
1: And that's all for now. So long.
2: Details next week. So long, everybody.
0: And so long to both of you. We'll be looking forward to seeing you next week as usual.

0: Next week at the same time, listen to another curious experience of Nick Carter, master detective, entitled
1: Death Goes to the Post. Or Nick Carter and the Mystery of the Murdered Jockey.
0: Nick Carter, master detective, is featured in Street and Smith magazines. Lon Clark is starred as Nick with Helen Choate as Patsy. Original music is played by Lou White, and the programs are written and directed by Jock McGregor. Nick Carter, Master Detective, is presented at this time and over these same stations each week by the three great Linex home brighteners. Linex clear gloss varnish, Linex cream polish, and Linex self-polishing wax, created by Acme, America's great producer of Acme fine quality paints. This is Ken Powell speaking for the thousands of Linex dealers all over America and saying so long until next week. This is Mutual.

0: Are you willing to undertake a dangerous mission behind the enemy lines, knowing you may never return alive?
1: What you have just heard is the question asked during the war to agents of the OSS, ordinary citizens who to this question answered, yes.
0: This is Cloak and Dagger.

Black warfare. Espionage, international intrigue. These are the weapons of the OSS. Today's story, The People in the Forest, is suggested by actual incidents recorded in the Washington files of the Office of Strategic Services. A story that can now be told.

0: plane began to slow down. And then it circled slowly. Someone pulled the cover off the jump hole, and I got my first view of France. Occupied France. August 1944.
1: Action stations.
0: On the ground to the right, I could see fires like safety matches lit in the moonlight. And I wondered how big they really were, those fires that were out there to guide us in. The dispatcher told me I was to jump second.
1: Running in. Ready, number one?
2: Ready.
0: And then it happened. The first bad break of that mission. Only it didn't happen to me, it happened to Chris Fowler.
3: See you in France, Capella!
2: Okay, Fowler.
1: Number one. Good luck. Go!
3: Geronimo!
0: I just stood there, looking down, watching him go. And then my heart started to pound all over me. My breath caught, and I nearly choked on it. Chris fell and fell and fell. The chute didn't work. It came out of the bag and streamed unopened behind him. Paratroopers call that a Roman candle.
1: Tough break. Want to turn back, Scarpella?
0: Huh? No. No, I'll jump it.
1: Okay, then. Ready, number two? Number two, ready?
0: Ready?
1: Jump!
0: The wind came up and hit me in a rush. I felt myself falling. I think I died a few times until I heard the crack of the chute. Beautiful. Beautiful, beautiful. The most beautiful sight in the whole world, that big white umbrella over me. The little safety matches on the ground got bigger and bigger. I realized they were torches. And then I saw a figure of a man waving. He started to get bigger, too. And then the torches were put out. I was about to get my first introduction to the French underground.
4: Are you all right?
0: Yeah. Yeah, I'm all right.
4: I saw what happened to your friend. It was too bad.
0: Yeah.
4: You had courage to jump after that.
0: Maybe if I'd stopped to think about it, I never would have. Maybe I was afraid I'd never jump again if I didn't then. Well, anyway, here I am. My name is Captain Robert Scarpella.
4: Captain Robert Scarpella. American. Welcome. Welcome to France. I'm ecstatic to make your acquaintance, Captain.
0: The little guy threw his arms around me and kissed me. When I was 12, I'd said nix to kissing my father goodnight because it embarrassed me. And here was this little Frenchman with the beret and baggy pants and farmer's shoes with his arms around me.
2: Hey, cut it off, will you?
4: I'm just so happy to see you, American. Well, I'm the Fox. The Germans themselves gave me that name. Look at this head. Would you believe there is a price on it?
0: Oh, are you the leader?
4: Yes, of one of our little bands. The British radio alerted us about your coming.
0: Well, there's a good reason for my coming, Captain Fox.
4: You may call me simply Fox.
0: Okay, Fox.
4: Now let's pick up supplies that were brought to you.
0: Right.
4: As for your mission, Captain, there will be time enough to talk about it when we get deeper into the forest to our hideaway.
0: Is it very far from here?
4: Unfortunately, there's a little walk. We were forced to move our headquarters last night after another German raid.
0: Oh? What do you mean, another?
4: Our positions have been raided 3 times the past month. Almost as if the Bosch were given a map of where we were in the forest.
0: Oh? Sounds to me like somebody's dirty work.
4: I have thought of that, Captain. But if there is a traitor in our group, I shall find him. We know how to deal with such.
0: I'll bet you do. Oh, here we are.
4: Oh, that's nice. Very, very, very nice. This Carmen rifle, beautiful, beautiful.
0: There are shoes in those packages, too, and food and grenades.
4: Oh, what a beautiful rifle.
0: I was to tell you to expect a heavy supply drop in a few weeks.
4: Oh, what a beautiful rifle. We still are using field pieces from the Franco-Prussian War. But this is a beauty. Now gather up your things, Captain Scarpella. I'll be back in a few minutes. I'll be back.
0: The fox disappeared into the woods. The whole thing seemed like a crazy nightmare. The whole forest surrounded by Germans. And yet here I was passing the time of day just like nothing at all with a Frenchman who had a price on his head. And somewhere out there, where he drifted, Chris was a dead heap under a lot of parachute silk. I grabbed a gun, and I waited for trouble. I didn't know whether to go after the fox and take a chance on being ambushed or stay where I was. Someone was coming. I ducked behind a tree. The only thing I could figure was the Germans had seen the plane, seen me land. I took aim. Carefully. Slowly.
5: American. American, where are you?
0: Oh, for crying out loud, what happened? What were those shots?
4: I just wanted to get the feel of your gun. So I simply tried it on a couple of Germans over the edge of the hill. It sights very well, though.
0: Oh, for crying out loud.

0: This little dinner party is in your honor, Captain Scarpelli.
1: Oh?
0: I regret we have nothing better than wild rabbits to offer you.
1: Well, it's a swell. Quite a welcome. Headquarters didn't tell me to expect anything like this.
0: Luzette, more wine for the captain.
2: But of course. Here, I will refill your glass.
1: Oh, thank you.
2: Oh, mais non. In France, we say thank you this way.
1: Hey.
2: You mind my kissing you?
1: No, not at all.
2: I love Americans.
1: Uh-huh.
2: All Americans.
1: Hey.
2: Come help me. I need your help.
0: Luzette, let go. Marie's calling you.
2: Oh, oui, maman. I am coming.
1: She's a very pretty girl, that...
0: Luzette. And very young.
1: Yeah.
0: Only 17.
1: Oh?
0: Already she has seen so much. Hiding like this in the forest, sneaking back into the German-held village.
1: Into the village?
0: Oui, monsieur. Many of our group work in the village, right under the noses of the enemy. And the Germans do not know that they are members of the Maquis.
1: Oh, but they know you're here.
0: Oh, they know. They know that we're here, but they do not dare come near the forest, except in big raiding parties.
1: Uh-huh.
0: They know very well that to one dead of ours, there will be 12 dead of theirs. Well, Captain, now about your mission. Its purpose? Tell me more, please.
1: Well, I was sent here to find out the German defense plans for the port of San Nazaire and the entire coastal area around here.
0: Ah.
1: Now, I know those plans are in German headquarters in the village.
0: And you request our help?
1: I've got to have those plans, and in a matter of days. I've got to deliver them personally to 8th Corps headquarters.
0: Now, put your mind at ease, Captain Scarpelli. The fax will help you. Now, the first thing I will do is put you in contact
2: with... Attention! Captain Scarpella, I'm Marie.
0: Ah, she's the mother cat of that little kitten who kissed you before.
1: Oh, happy to meet you.
2: And we are all enchanted to meet you, American. In your honor, we have a special surprise. Listen. Attention. Un, deux, trois.
3: Take me out to the ball again.
1: Well,
3: take me out to the
1: for crying out loud.
0: You're pleased, Captain Scarpelli.
1: Well, this is something to write home about.
0: Write home about?
1: Yeah. Yeah, nice cozy evening with friends. Oh, you'd never know there was a war going on.
2: Nibos! Nibos!
4: Alert! Alert! Where's the lookout?
5: There are two several trucks about a kilometer from here, Captain Fox.
0: I see. What else?
5: There are two divisions at least of German soldiers surrounding us.
0: Captain Scarpelli, I regret very much to have interrupted your welcome party in this manner. Renner!
5: Oui, Le Fox.
0: The new machine our American friend brought with him.
5: Oui.
0: Now, what is it called, Captain Scarpelli?
1: A bazooka.
0: Oh, yes, this bazooka. Now, take it to an advantageous position. You understand?
5: Oui, Fox.
1: Now, listen.
0: Yes, now, my friend. Now is the best time for him and some of the others to learn how to use it.
1: Oh, for crying out loud. If I thought it seemed like a nightmare before, it was nothing to what happened now. It's so mixed up in my mind, I can't remember it clearly. It wasn't anything like the patrols I'd been trained for in the Army.
0: Now, Captain Scarpelli, follow me, please.
1: All right.
0: Ah. These Germans are becoming very annoying.
1: Would you mind pointing that the other way, Fox?
0: Yes, excuse me. This bazooka is a beauty. Just a little beauty.
1: From out of nowhere, a German soldier fell forward on his face. And then the Fox and I moved on. I remember thinking, cripes, this is like kids playing cops and robbers. French boys, still in their teens, ran by with a cross of Lorraine sewn on their coats. I saw Marie take aim behind a tree. And all the time, the Fox kept smiling. He never stopped smiling.
0: I feel selfish, Captain Scarpelli. Give me that gun. I will let you borrow yours a while. There, about 50 yards ahead, there is a juicy rabbit in German uniform.
1: Oh?
0: Please get him.
1: Captain LaFox was right. The rifle did sight well. And then all of a sudden, there were less Frenchmen around and more Germans all around us.
0: In a case like this, my friend, The best course is to run. Well, let us run.

0: This forest is like a jigsaw puzzle to me. You know it backwards.
1: It is from necessity, of course. I regret exceedingly that I must ask you to join me here in this swamp. We will stay here till it is safe to leave.
2: Shh, La Boche.
1: Under the water. Leave only your nose above it to breathe.
3: How can one fight what one cannot see?
4: I think we have them this time, Herr Hoffman. They are scattered and disorganized. Perhaps this is the end of our trouble with them.
3: Relaxed. They have retreated. But those arrogant devils may return again.
4: Well, we'll find out from our informant later how good a job we have done this time.
3: Yeah. I'm going up ahead.
4: Shall I stay here as guard?
3: No. It is not necessary. There's nothing here. Come better with me.
4: Yeah, Herr Hoffman.
1: They've posted a guard here. It would have been most inconvenient, Captain Scalpella. Are you very wet?
5: What do you think?
1: Well, there'll be clean clothes for you at our hideout. Come. It is time for us to go there. Well, this has been a very annoying evening,
5: Fox. Fox, did you hear what they said about...
1: An informant. I heard.

0: Captain Scarpella. Marie is employed as charwoman in German headquarters in the village. She is the contact of whom I spoke.
1: What can I do to help you? Just tell me.
0: There are plans for the defense of Saint Nazaire. What do you think the chances are that they may be in the files of the office where you work, Marie?
1: Very good, I would say.
2: Marie, tell me, what are my chances of getting into those files?
1: Also very good.
2: Mm-hmm.
1: The door of the Hauptmann's office is left open for me, so I may wash the floors.
2: I see.
1: It will be easy to enter. As for the files, I have a key.
2: A key?
1: Wait, I will give it to you.
2: Well, this is better than I hoped for. When can we go, tomorrow?
1: Tomorrow? Why not now? The Germans are still out searching the forest, and the coast will be clear. Let us leave now.
2: Well,
0: I'll say it for you, Captain Scarpella. For crying out loud.

0: Less than an hour later, we were in the village. It was 5 o'clock in the morning, and there was no one around. The village slept.
1: Captain Scarpella, listen to me.
0: Yeah.
1: There is the German headquarters across the street.
0: Mm-hmm.
1: I will leave you and go inside to get my mop and bucket. You will watch through the window.
0: Right.
1: When I distract the guard, go quickly to the side door. It is open. The Hauptmann's office is the third door from the end.
0: The third, huh?
1: You have the key to the files, eh?
0: Yes, yes, yes, I have it.
1: Bon, I go now. Remember the signal I give you in case of danger.
0: I watched her go into the building. And then I took up my position at the open window. There was a guard at the front desk. No one else around. I pressed myself into the shadows. And after a while, Marie came to the front desk and began to mop the floor.
2: How are you doing here, darling?
3: I'm not that early, Sergeant. And the sooner I finish, the sooner I am through.
2: Now go about your business, then.
0: I knew that soon she'd do something to distract her.
2: You're disturbing me.
3: this too must be washed, Noah. I will be through presently.
2: Ah, fine. Come on, there. You spilled that all over my boots.
3: No. I'm so sorry. It was not deliberate.
2: Hold on, my boots. Look at the mess.
0: The side door was open, and she said it would be.
2: Sorry for this.
0: One, two, three. The third door from the end.
2: I'll go to the other end of the room.
0: I made it. The German captain's office. And in the corner were the files. The key in my hand was hot and sticky. It fit. It fit. The key fit. I knew it would, but somehow it slid in and turned. I took a breath of relief. I didn't have much time. I knew it didn't have much time. I had to find those plans, but where? The papers, where were they? And I heard Marie's signal. And I froze. What a break. But I couldn't stop searching now. Where are they?
3: I would have been through with washing the floor in front of your office.
0: Almost as if God had put it into my hand at the right moment, I found the photostatic copies of the defense plans. And now, if she could only hold them off until I got out of the place. Let's see now, let's see. The window, that's it. It was only a short drop to the ground and still no one in sight. I had a feeling Marie could take care of herself, and I started back for the forest, the plans in my pocket.

0: See here, Captain Scarpella. I'm the man. Mm-hmm. You see? You come out of the forest 3 miles north at this point.
1: Right. Is that a clear road, Fox?
0: You will have no difficulty, Captain. There has never been any reason for the Boche to post guards at this exit. Now pay attention, Captain. Yeah.
2: I must talk to you. Both of you.
0: Marie, what are you doing back at the farmhouse? Why are you not in the village?
1: Marie, was there trouble after I left through that window? Do they know about the papers?
2: They know. Because they were told. Told by a dirty little spy from our own ranks.
1: What?
0: Now, please, quiet. This is my business, Captain. Speak, Marie.
2: I overheard the spy. One of us. I blush with shame to think of it. The spy was telling the Boche captain about the papers and the American's mission. Fortunately for you, Captain Scarpella, the spy was not able to warn him early enough.
0: Go on, Marie, go on.
2: And the road is blocked, however. You are trapped here, American. You may have the plans, but there is no way for you to leave and deliver them. The road north is swarming with red ants of Germans.
0: The traitor. His name. Give me his name, Marie.
2: I will do better. I will give you the traitor. Renee, bring her in here.
3: No, please.
1: What is that?
2: On the floor.
4: Take me with her once.
2: I said throw her on the floor.
3: No.
2: Listen to her sob, my own daughter, torn from my own flesh. My daughter, not for what is going to be done to you, but for what you have done. Spy, traitor, this girl, my daughter. I spit on her.
3: I did not know.
2: I waited for her outside.
3: What I was doing.
2: After I heard her with the captain, her German captain. I waited for her and dragged her back here. Fox, do what you want with her.
0: Lozette.
3: No.
0: Lozette, look at me.
3: No.
0: Was it you? You who gave away our positions each time? Answer.
3: Yes, I told them. It has been so hard. I have known war for so long now. All my life, it seems.
2: I have known 2 wars. Would I turn on my own? I'm glad your father is dead. So he does not see this.
3: They promised me so much. I did not think it so bad. I only gave them small bits of information.
0: Small bits of information?
3: Except for this last about the American.
0: You call giving away our hideout small, Lucette?
3: We are so much smarter than they. And it always gave us a chance to kill so many of them.
2: Your excuses disgust me. Say the word, Fox. Let me throw her to the rest.
3: No, Mama. Pity.
2: I am your mother no longer. Do not call me that.
1: Now, wait a minute. Listen to me. Fox, this may be your affair, but I've got a stake in it.
0: Now, what do you wish to say, Captain?
1: There's only one way out of this forest. It's blocked right now.
2: Thanks to her.
1: Now, let's forget that. All that matters to me is that I get through with these plans. Now, Lizette, do you want a chance to prove yourself?
3: Oh, oui, I will do anything.
2: Do not listen to her, Captain.
0: Marie.
2: Two faces she has.
0: Now, quiet. Go on, Captain.
1: Now, at German headquarters before, Marie distracted the guard because she knew him. Now, who knows the Germans at the exit to the forest to distract them?
3: I do. I will. Let me, please. They trust me. I will give you a chance to slip by.
0: It is too great a risk, my friend.
1: I have no choice. I can't stay trapped here. The plans are no good in my pocket.
0: Very well. On one condition. I will go alone. And if she does not do as she says, the fox will shoot her through the heart.
5: You have my permission.

0: There are many clouds out tonight to hide the moon.
1: Well, the darker the better.
0: Luzette, there are your friends at the foot of the hill. Go to them. We will hide here among these piles of firewood.
2: I will go.
0: And remember, Luzette, this gun is aimed at you. Go.
1: We hid behind towering cords of tree trunks and branches piled in the woodlot for the village's firewood. We watched. A few minutes later, we saw them. The soldiers and the girl, silhouetted against the moon. We couldn't hear what they were saying, but every once in a while, we heard them laugh.
0: They swarm about her like bees about a flower. Come this way. We will sneak past them and into the brush. Quiet now.
1: She's doing a good job trying to redeem herself.
3: You are a sly one, Lucette. You were very klug.
4: Sure. Oh. Sly too. The Hauptmann did not make a mistake with you, no?
3: There are the advantages to being an officer, eh?
4: Yeah. Hey, stop!
1: Oh, we're caught.
2: They see you, American! Run!
5: Captain, this way. Into the brush.
3: Halt!

0: I looked back over my shoulder and saw Lizette crumple into a heap on the road. I knew she was dead.
1: Do not grieve for her, my friend. It is best this way. It is easier than living with herself.
0: How do we get out of this? We're surrounded.
2: You're surrounded, American. Surrender.
1: Surrender. What means that way?
3: We know you are in Deadwood, not. We have you cornered. Come out.
2: Perhaps this will help, Camincho. Popper, over there. Step out to the bus. Come on, you do the same.
0: They're trying to burn us out. If we come out, we'll be shot down by the machine guns.
1: American, I have an idea.
0: Yeah.
1: Stand here. When you hear a loud crash and I call out, you run through the fire. It is not bad yet, my friend.
0: He ran, like the fox of his nickname, to the tallest pile of firewood. In the dark night, I saw him struggle with a log at the base of the pile, and then the huge tower of wood came tumbling down and screamed. I plunged through the fire and found the pass. And a few minutes later, the sly fox miraculously joined me.
1: You can make it from here alone to the American lines, Captain Scarpelli.
0: What about you, Fox?
1: Don't worry about the fox. I'll get back all right. Perhaps we shall meet again one day, Captain. Who knows? Well, au revoir, then. Goodbye.
0: I never looked back. And I never saw him again. But when I think of him now, I think of him not with the beret, but with a green hat and a feather. A little like Robin Hood.
4: Captain Scarpella delivered the plans personally to the assistant G2 at 8th Corps headquarters. And he was recommended for the Distinguished Service Cross for the American lives he had saved at the port of San Nazaire. Thus, the exploits of another OSS agent closes with the words,
5: "Mission accomplished."
4: A further adventure in black warfare is next week's
5: Cloak and Dagger.

0: Heard in today's Cloak and Dagger adventure were Joseph Buloff, Lily Darvas, Larry Haynes, Nancy Franklin, Barry Kroger, Raymond Edward Johnson, Carl Weber, Boris Aplin, and Jerry Jarrett. Script for Cloak and Dagger was written by Winifred Wolfe, and the music was under the direction of John Gart. Today's true OSS adventure was based on the book Cloak and Dagger by Corey Ford and Alistair McBain. This has been a Lewis G. Cowan production in association with Alfred Hollander. It was under the direction and supervision of Sherman Marks. Robert Warren speaking. Stay tuned now for the up-to-the-minute news on the Open Golf Championship.
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0: Out of the fog, out of the night, and into his American adventures comes Bulldog Drummond. 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Question.
1: Uh-oh, overeat?
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0: Now here is Bulldog Drummond to tell you about his newest adventure.
1: Civilizations change, perhaps, but the fundamental patterns remain. The patterns of life and death, and the games of life and death. In Rome, it was gladiators, armed with net and spear, who fought in the arena until one or the other died. In medieval times, there were knights with lance on sword, who fought on horseback. Today, we have our counterpart of those games of death, prize fighting. Two men in a roped square, but the fight is usually not to the death, only until one man has rendered another helpless. But sometimes the game has the older and deadlier issue, and a man dies in front of screaming thousands. Denny and I had often been spectators of prize fights, but on one occasion we became much more than spectators. We became actors in the drama. It all began late one evening with Denny and me at home. Denny.
2: Yes, sir?
1: What on earth are you doing?
2: Reading, sir.
1: Is that why you're trying to stand on your head?
2: Well, sir, it's a rather difficult book to understand.
1: Oh?
2: Frankly, I haven't been able to follow it with what I already have in my head, so I thought if I could get more blood into it...
1: Denny, you'll get apoplexy.
2: Oh, you think so? Oh, then perhaps I'd better try another book, an easier one.
1: Try answering the door, Denny. If it's anyone interesting, you may not have to read at all.
2: Oh, I don't mind reading, sir. It's figuring out what it means that I...
1: Denny.
2: Yes, I'll get it, sir. Maybe someone asking me to subscribe to the Book of the Year Club, sir.
1: A book of the month, Denny.
2: Read a book every month? Oh, that's fantastic, sir. Yes, who...
3: Come on, quick, close the door. Close it, I tell you.
2: Oh, of course.
3: The window. Get the shade down.
2: Yes, right away.
3: Yeah, that's a little better.
1: It's a little more confined, perhaps, but... My name is Drummond.
3: Vincent. Joe Vincent.
1: How do you do, Mr. Vincent?
3: So far, not too bad. After that, who can tell?
1: I'm not quite sure I understand.
2: Oh, he must be an author.
3: I got a feeling I'm on a spot, Captain Drummond. That's why I came here.
1: Go on.
3: You see, I got a boy. Tarzan.
1: Tarzan?
3: Yeah. One of the lousiest middleweights that ever fouled up a ring.
1: Oh, I see. You're a prize fight manager.
3: Mm-hmm.
1: And your fighter's name is Tarzan.
3: Yeah.
1: And he's not very good.
3: And that's what I said.
1: Well, there's nothing I can do about his ability or lack of it.
3: Then maybe you could explain to me why the big gamblers are putting all their dough on my boy.
1: He's fighting someone?
3: Tomorrow night at the Acme Arena. He's meeting Osawi Bill.
1: An Indian?
3: Strictly from Brooklyn, but a good box fighter.
1: And despite that, the gamblers are betting on Tarzan.
3: That's what's got me scared. I can't figure it. I'm betting on Osawi Bill myself.
1: Oh, is that quite loyal?
3: It's practical, Captain Drummond. Otherwise, me and Tarzan wouldn't eat.
1: I see.
3: You don't see the half of it, Captain Drummond. On account of you don't know Mr. Burton.
1: No, I don't. Who is he?
3: Mr. Burton is a nice, quiet guy who don't look like he'd harm a fly.
1: And?
3: He wouldn't harm a fly.
1: Well?
3: But I ain't no fly. Mr. Burton is head of this here gambling outfit I'm telling you about. They're all planting their dough on Tarzan. Now, supposing Tarzan don't win tomorrow night, then they are likely to be planting Tarzan, not to mention me.
1: Yes, but surely Burton wouldn't blame you or your fighter if he lost fairly.
3: Mr. Boynton ain't the type guy interested in what's fair. He likes to win bets. So do the boys he bosses, see?
1: Yes, well, I appreciate your dilemma, but I can't see that there's anything for me to do.
3: You could be interested.
1: Perhaps, but...
3: And I could kind of spread it around that you was interested in my health and Tarzan's.
1: I'm not a physician.
3: If Mr. Boynton gets mad, me and Tarzan wouldn't need no physician. We'd be using the same undertaker.
1: Well, suppose we say that Denny and I are interested in the fight.
3: Here's a couple of tickets.
1: Thank you. We'll be at the fight.
3: Swell.
1: I'm not sure how much of a protection that'll be for you.
3: I ain't either, Captain Drummond, but it'll be something. And even if I get killed...
1: Yes.
3: I'll still appreciate it.
2: Quite a crowd, sir.
1: Yes, Denny. I hardly think... Tarzan's dressing room should be right down this corridor here.
2: We're going to visit him before the fight?
1: Vincent asked me to drop in.
2: Oh, and cheer Tarzan up.
1: Well, from the newspaper photographs I've seen of Tarzan, I doubt it. I doubt whether Tarzan has any emotions.
2: Well, I don't know, sir. He looks almost human.
1: Almost. This is the door.
3: Will you listen to me, Tarzan? Don't be no jerk.
2: Mr. Vincent.
1: Yes.
3: We got all our dough riding on a Osawi Bill.
4: Your wife been thinking.
3: With what?
4: What's going to happen to my career if I keep on getting laid in the rising all the time?
3: You should have thunk of that before giving up your truck.
4: Joe, I saw we Bill's been making a spaceship, see?
3: About you personal or professional?
4: About I think, see? But when I get in that ring tonight, I'm going to knock his ears off.
3: Tarzan, listen to me. First, if you hit him, he's going to get mad at you, and maybe he'll kill you. Second, if there is a miracle and you lay him away, we lose all our dough. Tarzan, we can't take no chance. You got to make sure and dive for him.
4: I don't dive tonight.
3: Don't answer me too quick. Think, will you? You know what's happening to the price of steak, don't you?
2: That's not quite cricket, Mr. Vincent's suggestion, is it?
1: Not only that, Denny, it's dangerous as well. The gambling ring is betting on Tarzan, and if he should throw the fight too obviously... That must be the end of the preliminary bout. We may as well go to our seats.
2: And not visit with Tarzan?
1: No, we'll let him think. I don't envy him. He's in a rather difficult spot. If the Sawi Bill doesn't kill him inside the ring, Mr. Burton is likely to kill him outside.
2: Splendid seats we have, sir.
1: Ringside, Denny?
2: Yes, quite.
1: Tarzan looks a little nervous.
2: And not half as nervous as Vincent, sir.
1: No, whereas a Sawi Bill...
2: A revolting specimen, sir. Quite muscular, however.
1: Quite. The fight should start at any moment now. The men have received their instructions from the referee, and they're returning to their corners.
2: Yeah, clever of them to remember, considering their lack of brow.
1: They've turned now. Seconds are out of the ring.
2: Well, imagine... That Tarzan seems to think he's in a race. Look at him running.
1: The crowd doesn't like it either. Of course, that may be Tarzan's strategy.
2: But he'll never win the fight running away.
1: He may not win the fight, Denny, but he may save his life.
2: Oh, look! Ossawi Bill's just flipped him. Again, and again. Good heavens, sir, Tarzan is being mangled.
1: Yes, he should keep on running. Why doesn't he fight back?
2: Don't look now, sir, but Tarzan just threw a punch at Ossawi. Rather feeble one, but... Good heavens, sir. He's knocked Ossawi Bill down.
1: With what, Denny? That blow scarcely reached us, Ossawi. It was weak. I wonder...
2: Tarzan's knocked him out, sir.
1: Apparently. Come along, Denny. I want a word with Vincent.
2: But he's in the ring with Tarzan.
1: Yes, I know. Here we are. Vincent.
3: Oh, yeah, Drummond. Hey, did you see what I seen?
1: What did you see?
3: Tarzan putting a slug on a Sawi, knocking him out.
1: I saw that, but I'm not sure I believe it.
3: Confidential, neither do I. Hey, Tarzan.
4: Hey, I knocked him out. Maybe I can't watch fight for real. With one punch, I laid him on a canvas. He ain't even got up yet.
1: So I see. I think I'd better take a look.
2: Well, Sawi's still unconscious, isn't he?
1: Yes, Denny. Likely to remain so.
2: You mean for a long time?
1: I mean forever. Sawi Bill is dead.
0: Our story continues in just a moment. But first...
5: You know, Ken, the wife's making jelly.
0: Say, that's good.
6: But I sample every glassful.
0: Say, that's bad.
5: But then I take Tums.
0: Say, that's good. 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

0: And now back to the case of the fatal right. Captain Drummond and Denny had attended the prize fight between Tarzan and Osawi Bill, a fight in which Osawi Bill was the favorite. But Tarzan won the fight. He knocked Osawi Bill out. And when Drummond, climbing into the ring, took one good look at Osawi, he remarked to Denny,
1: "He's dead, Denny."
2: "You're dead, sir?"
3: "Hey, what's going on? Why don't Osawi get up?"
1: "He can't get up, Tarzan. He's dead."
3: "Hey, you mean on account of I knocked him out? Gee, I don't even know my own strength."
1: "I'm afraid that's not it, Tarzan. Osawi Bill didn't die as the result of a blow."
3: "Then what was it?"
1: "Take a deep breath, Tarzan."
3: "I can take it straight. Hey, you mean that funny smell?"
1: "Yes."
2: "Why, good heavens, sir, it's the odor of almonds."
1: "That's right, Denny, the odor of almonds."
3: "Almonds is nuts."
1: "True, but it's also the odor of hydrocyanic acid."
2: "Well, that's cyanide, poison."
3: "Yeah, but why would Osawi be drinking that kind of stuff?"
1: "He didn't drink it. You noticed the smudge around his nose and mouth where you hit him?"
3: "You mean where, like it was dusty?"
1: "Yes, and that dust, unless I'm grossly mistaken, is powdered hydrocyanic acid. Osawi must have inhaled enough of it to kill him."
3: "Can you imagine that?"
2: "But, Captain Drummond, how did the powder get on his face?"
1: "Tarzan's boxing gloves, Denny."
3: I want Vincent. Where's Joe?"
2: I noticed him leave rather hurriedly a few minutes ago."
3: He took a powder."
1: "Tarzan, I'm afraid the police are going to be more interested in the powder Osawi Bill took. And that means interested in you."
2: "Poor Tarzan. He looked so pathetic when they arrested him."
1: "On the evidence the police had, there was no alternative for them."
2: "But you don't think he's guilty, do you?"
1: "What makes you think that, Denny?"
2: "Well, sir, we wouldn't have dashed out and taken this taxi if you did, would we?"
1: "Right, Denny. No, I'm not at all sure of Tarzan's guilt."
2: "But what does the elite pool room have to do with it?"
1: "Our destination? Burton's gambling pays off there."
2: "Oh, I see."
1: "I'm curious about the winners, the people who bet on Tarzan. Because they're the people who had a motive for wanting Osawi to die. Some of them, most of them, will turn out to be people who like to bet on the outsider. But one of them, Denny, will be a murderer."
2: "Rather an elegant place, sir, this pool room."
1: "Large. I wonder... Oh, yes, it would be down this end."
2: "But there are no tables here."
1: "No tables, but an office. Yes, someone just came out, counting money."
2: "Lucky fellow, he must have won."
1: "No one we know, however. However, if we wait at the side here, perhaps..."
2: "Captain Drummond."
1: "Yes, I see, Vincent."
2: "But he can't have won. He told us he bet on Osawi."
1: "So he did. Hello, Vincent."
4: "What the... Oh, Captain Drummond."
1: "Yes."
4: "Kind of a surprise seeing you here."
1: "I might say the same."
4: You mean on account of... Well, Mr. Burton ain't mad at me. Tarzan won."
1: "True, but what were you doing with the money I saw in your hand?" Because if you bet on Osawi, you'd have lost."
4: "So I didn't bet on Osawi. So I bet on Tarzan. So what?"
1: "Osawi was murdered. Had you bet on him, you'd have been in the clear."
4: "I'm in the clear anyway."
1: "You have a motive."
4: "Look, Drummond, maybe I got a motive, but I didn't rub no cyanide on Osawi's smeller, see?"
1: "You wouldn't have had to. All you would have had to do was rub the powder on Tarzan's gloves."
4: "Did he say I'd done it?"
1: "No, but perhaps he didn't realize it."
4: "That ain't no proof of nothing. I'm in a clear, see?"
1: "Nevertheless..."
4: "Maybe you got a warrant to hold me, huh?"
1: "Vincent, if I was sure that you were guilty, I wouldn't need a warrant."
4: "Oh, yeah, that's only your opinion, see? And I don't have to take nothing from nobody, see?"
1: "Why are you shouting? Fear? Conscience?"
4: "Never mind, I can...
5: Could I be of any help?"
4: "Mr. Boynton."
5: "Good evening, Vincent." "And..."
1: "Denny there. I'm Captain Drummond."
5: "Delighted. You were saying, Vincent..."
4: "I was saying I'm getting out of here. Quick."
5: "Rather upset, poor chap."
1: "I've seen you before, Mr. Burton."
5: "Indeed?"
1: "Yes, you were Osawi Bill's second tonight at the fight."
5: "True. It amuses me on occasion to act as handler."
1: "But you didn't bet on him."
5: "You're well informed, Vincent."
1: "Vincent."
5: "Talkative."
1: "Not quite enough, however. How does it happen, Mr. Burton, that you bet on a fighter not your own?"
5: "Shall we call it whimsy?"
1: "Osawi Bill was the better fighter."
5: "That made the odds attractive."
1: "It also made Vincent's life valueless if Tarzan lost."
5: "True. But Tarzan won."
1: "Vincent delivered?"
5: "Vincent, as you say, delivered."
1: "Splendid. Denny can testify to your statement.
5: Indeed. Where?
1: At the murder trial.
5: Oh. Tarzan's?
1: Perhaps. Perhaps Vincent's.
5: Perhaps we can discuss this further.
1: I intend to, but not with you, with Vincent.
5: I could make it more interesting financially.
1: I happen to be interested in justice.
5: Stuffy on your part, isn't it?
1: Perhaps. Still, that stuffiness may keep one man out of the electric chair.
5: In Tarzan's case, a debatable game for society.
1: And put another man in it. No answer.
2: This is the button for Vincent's apartment, isn't it?
1: It is. But Mr. Vincent is evidently not at home.
2: Do you think he's taking it on the lam, sir?
1: I doubt it, Denny. There was no evidence against him. Oh, he's in after all. Apartment 1B should be right along here.
2: I wonder why he hesitated so long about answering.
1: Perhaps he was in his bath, or... Here we are, 1B. Now to... Denny, that gun was fired inside the apartment. The door.
2: But we're not going in.
1: Of course we are. Whoever was being shot at, it wasn't us.
2: Oh, Captain Drummond. There, behind the desk.
1: Yes, Vincent.
2: Look, he put a bullet in his brain, sir.
1: So it would seem. Revolver in his right hand. Careful, Denny, I'll take it. Now then, under this lamp. Strong enough light, I should think, if I can get the right angle. Yes. Notice the fingerprints, Denny?
2: Oh, yes, sir. One set clearly marked.
1: Yes, and certainly Vincent's.
2: Therefore?
1: Therefore, the back entrance.
6: Off the kitchen, probably.
2: Oh, good heavens, sir. How could you deduce a back entrance from his fingerprints?
1: Well, Denny, his fingerprints, plus the fact that we got in here, proves that he was murdered.
2: Oh, well, we knew that all along. Murdered? But he committed suicide.
1: What we were supposed to think, Denny. That he killed Asawi and then committed suicide when he thought we were catching up with him. But, Denny, if he were about to kill himself, why should he have answered the doorbell?
2: But why did he kill her?
1: To make sure someone would hear the shot and find the still warm body, thereby confirming a suicide theory. But the clear fingerprints ruin that, Denny. A suicide never just grasps the gun and fires. He can't. He has to fumble with it. To aim it properly, to nerve himself to the act. Therefore, his fingerprints, although identifiable, would always be smudged. Now, what happened here, evidently, was that someone shot Vincent, wiped his own prints clean, and then pressed the gun into Vincent's hand.
2: Nasty bit of work, sir.
1: Well, Vincent's dishonesty, his willingness to win money by deceit and throwing fights was rather nasty, too. Turnabout, I suppose, is fair play. Hello. Good heavens, Denny. Did you hear what I said?
2: Oh, quite, sir. I had my hearing tested only last week, and the doctor said
1: now,
2: that
1: never mind what the doctor said. Denny, I've just discovered who killed Asawi Bill.
2: It wasn't Vincent?
1: Obviously not. It was the same person who killed Vincent.
2: Oh?
1: But I rather doubt whether we'll be able to prove Vincent's murder. Our murderer unquestionably relied on an unshakable alibi in this instance. In the murder of Asawi, however, he relied on an undetectable method.
2: Which you detected, sir.
1: Unconsciously, Denny. And something I said... without thinking.
2: You don't mind repeating what it was?
1: Certainly not. The key sentence was, turn about is fair play.
2: Yes, so it is. I mean, really, sir?
1: Yes, Denny, yes. Something in that sentence is going to deliver a murderer to justice.
2: Splendid, sir.
1: Because, you see, everyone thinks that the only people who could have put the cyanide powder on Tarzan's gloves were either Tarzan himself or Vincent.
2: Isn't that true?
1: No. Because, oddly enough, the person who put the cyanide on Tarzan's gloves... was a corpse.
0: Back to the exciting climax of our story in just a moment. They're preparing for a free Halloween party over at the King's house, and everybody's having fun except Charlie.
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0: One death followed by another. A Sawy Bill killed in the ring. Joe Vincent apparently shot by his own hand. But Drummond knows that Vincent was murdered, and that the man who murdered him is the same man who killed a Sawy Bill. And now on their way to the pool room, Denny asks Captain Drummond.
1: But, Captain Drummond, if you say a corpse put the cyanide powder on Tarzan's gloves, why are we returning to the elite pool room? They don't keep corpses there.
2: No, Denny.
1: Besides, sir, you can't arrest a corpse for murder.
2: True. But then the corpse wasn't guilty.
1: Oh, that's nice, sir. It wasn't?
2: It wasn't.
1: The pool room's still open.
2: It would have to be.
1: Not many people here. As a matter of fact, only... Oh, yes, Mr. Burton and...
2: And a couple of witnesses.
1: I beg your pardon.
2: Never mind, Eddie. Good evening, Mr. Burton.
3: Good evening. Just a moment till I finish this. In the side pocket. Now then, Captain.
2: This should be rather private.
3: Oh, well, my office then. Gentlemen, will you excuse me? This way, if you please.
2: Been playing long?
3: All evening.
2: Of course. Those friends of yours would testify to that, wouldn't they?
3: If necessary. Go right in.
2: Thank you. I rather think it's going to be necessary.
3: Indeed.
2: The police will want to know where you were at the time Mr. Vincent died.
3: Nonsense. Mr. Vincent committed suicide.
2: And you knew that? How?
3: I'm afraid, Captain Drummond, that our conversation is at an end.
2: Not quite. Murder is an ugly word, Mr. Burton. It's an even uglier deed.
3: Mr. Vincent was not murdered.
2: I'm not talking about him.
3: Ossawee Bill.
2: Ossawee Bill.
3: Well, I admit I earned quite a tidy sum when he lost the fight. I'll even admit that it supplies me with a pleasant motive for his murder. But, Captain Drummond, the hydrocyanic acid powder was on Tarzan's gloves. I was never near those gloves. That can be proved.
2: Of course it can. But that is not an alibi.
3: It seems like a wonderful one to me.
2: Yes, so long as we don't mention the old saying, turnabout is fair play.
3: Let's not bother with old sayings.
2: Oh, but we must, since that particular one is going to convict you of murder, Mr. Burton.
3: I fail to see how.
2: Everyone has assumed that because there was cyanide powder on Ossawee Bill's mouth and nose, the powder got there from Tarzan's gloves. But, Mr. Burton, remembering the turnabout saying, we come to another possibility. The powder got onto Tarzan's gloves because it was already on Ossawee Bill's face. And when you wiped his face between the third and fourth rounds, you smeared the powder on it.
3: A theory.
2: The towel you used.
3: I dumped it in... All right, Drummond, you called it.
2: Good. And now, if you'll permit, I'll call the police. Oh, dear. That's a revolver you're pointing at me.
3: Your perceptions do you credit. I'm rather surprised, Drummond, about one thing. Knowing as you did that I am a murderer. Paraphrase another old saying. Why did you walk into my office?
2: I needed your confession.
3: Yes, but surely you must have realized that I would take steps.
2: But not very many. Listen.
3: Hear nothing?
2: Precisely. Why not? Weren't there two of your thugs out there, not to mention Denny?
3: They're not talking or playing at the moment.
2: I'm sure they're not. You see, Denny had casually picked up a billiard cue when I walked in here with you. I rather suspect he used it on your friends.
3: You're guessing?
2: Why not take a look?
3: Oh, no, no. I prefer to play it safe. There's another way out of this office.
2: I know there is.
3: Hmm?
2: Because someone is coming into the office at this very moment through that entrance.
3: Well, it's impossible. I don't see...
4: You shouldn't have looked.
3: Let go!
4: I think not. No. Drop that gun, if you please.
3: I'll kill you. What?
4: Excuse me, but your chin is showing... Oh!
2: Denny?
1: Yes, sir?
2: You can come in now.
1: Oh, well, here I am, sir. Oh, dear. Is that Mr. Burton on the floor?
2: Yes. He turned his head at the wrong moment.
1: What a coincidence. Mr. Burton's two friends are also lying down.
2: The cue, Denny?
1: I'm afraid so, sir.
2: Splendid work.
1: Thank you, sir. But I had to swing rather hard. You know, I've a feeling that the cue will never be the same.
2: Well, if it comes to that, once the police arrive, I rather suspect Mr. Burton and his associates will never be the same either.

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All vegetable? 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Yes. Economical? 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

0: And now here is Bulldog Grumman to tell us about next week's story.
1: In these critical times of meat shortage, a cattle thief is more reprehensible than ever. Denny and I come up against the old Western rustling problem, but more difficult to solve and more heinous because of modern methods employed. Slaughtering meat is one thing and saves human lives, but slaughtering humans is a different story. A story I call Thunder on the Range. 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
0: And so into the night walks Bulldog Grumman, seeking new adventure and excitement. 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Mutual's Mystery Hour continues immediately after station identification with the casebook of Gregory Hood. 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

0: Hello? Yes, this is the Falcon speaking. Oh, Irene. I'm glad you called. Now, you'll have to cancel me out tonight, Angel. Some boy I know thinks he can get away with murder. And I've got to prove that if he leaves a body behind, it's bound to be a dead giveaway.
1: Once again, the National Broadcasting Company brings you the transcribed Adventures of the Falcon, starring Les Damon. The Adventures of the Falcon, dedicated to private investigators everywhere. Those hard-hitting detectives who, like Mike Waring, risk their lives to aid law enforcement agencies. So join him now when the Falcon solves the case of the fatal fix. It's late afternoon in New York, and a young man named Danny Hickok steps out of the elevator and jauntily strides toward the penthouse suite on the 28th floor of the Belmont. Yes, Danny's come up in the world. But right now, he's in for a letdown.
2: Hello, Danny. How'd you get in here?
3: I told the desk clerk I was your father.
2: You got your nerve.
3: Why, isn't it true?
2: Don't blame me. What do you want?
3: I got a call this morning from the police.
2: Well?
3: Have you any idea why they're looking for you?
2: I must have overparked.
3: You're lying.
2: Look, I don't have to take that from you.
3: You're going to take a lot more. I found this note on your dresser. Look up George Pulaski. It's signed the Greek.
2: Give me that.
3: Is that the same Pulaski who was murdered last night?
2: I wouldn't know.
3: Now look, Danny, you've got to tell me everything.
2: There's nothing to tell.
3: There is, if you believe the Morgan Committee. According to them, the crime syndicate in this country is headed by a man called the Greek.
2: So?
3: So how come he writes you notes? And how come I found this money in your drawer?
2: Because you're nosy.
3: There's $8,000 in this roll, Danny. Where did it come from?
2: None of your business.
3: Why, you little punk, who do you think you're talking to?
2: What? Don't ever try that again, because father or not, the next time I'll let you have it. I mean it.
3: Well, I'm going to get the truth if I have to.
4: Sorry, gent, but I did knock. Mr. Hickok in the house?
3: There's two of them.
4: Well, the one I want is Danny.
2: That's me.
4: Yeah, glad to know you, Danny. Wonder if you'd mind taking a little ride with me.
2: Who the devil are you?
4: Oh, that's right. I haven't introduced myself. The name's Corbett. Sergeant James Corbett, to give my full billing. Yeah, if you'd like to see my shield.
2: Never mind. What's the beef?
4: Well, to make a long story short, a fellow named George Pulaski was knocked off last night.
2: So?
4: So, we got a tip you did it for the Greek.
2: Oh, you're crazy.
4: I've been accused of that before.
3: There must be some mistake.
4: And where'd he get the dough to run this place?
3: I gave it to him. I'm his father.
4: It won't wash, Mr. Hickok. He checked on you, too.
3: I tell you, you're wrong. I'm the one you want.
2: Who asked you to butt in?
3: Shut up.
2: Don't do me any favors. Look, Sergeant, there's an easy way to settle this. I got the proof in the bedroom.
4: Hey, wait a minute. Where are you going?
2: To get it. Hold it, Danny. All right, fella, come on out. I'm warning you. You're not out of there by the time I got...
3: What was that?
4: That's what it sounded like. Give me a hand.
3: You don't think...
4: Come on. One, two, three.
3: Danny.
4: Sorry, Mr. Hickok. You better wait outside. I gotta call the coroner.

0: That's the story, Mr. Waring. After the sergeant and I broke down the door, we...
1: You found Danny.
0: Yes, I still don't understand why he did it.
1: Well, it's pretty obvious. He was working for the Greek, and he knew it was the chair once they nabbed him.
0: It's all my fault. If I'd done a better job, he wouldn't have turned out this way.
1: Who's to say?
0: I am. I want your help so as I can make it up to him.
1: It's a little late.
0: Well, better late than never. I want you to find the man they call the Greek.
1: Find the Greek?
0: Yes, I want to know who and what he is.
1: Yeah, so do the police. They've been trying to identify him for years.
0: Danny knew.
1: Well, he certainly isn't going to spill it now.
0: There must be some way.
1: No, forget it. I told you that...
0: I know the police have been trying to run him down for years. Well, maybe they're making the same mistakes over and over again. It's easier for you.
1: Well, I wouldn't know where to start.
0: I don't care about the where. The important thing is when. And here's $500 to do it now.

0: Hey, bartender, is Joey Wilson...
1: Well, never mind, I see him. Hello, Joey.
2: Well, what'd I do to rate this, huh?
1: You're just lucky, I guess.
0: Mind if I join you?
2: I certainly do, Waring. I'm particular about the people I'm seen with.
1: Well, obviously I'm not.
2: What do you want?
1: Little conversation.
2: I haven't got time.
1: You better change your mind, Joey. You'll find yourself with nothing else but about 10 years' worth of litter at Sing Sing. Cops are still looking for the party who fixed that Bryson jury.
2: I don't know nothing about it.
1: My mistake. I heard you did it for the Greek.
2: Well, you got rocks in your head.
1: No, don't let the sound effects fool you, Joey. They're only pebbles. Where can I find the big boy?
2: I ain't got the slightest idea.
1: Okay. Let it be like you say. Too bad I got to talk to the cops.
2: Wait a minute.
1: Yeah?
2: I tell you, I don't know who the Greek is.
1: You can start me up the ladder.
2: Go on home.
1: What for?
2: Wait for a phone call.
1: You going to make the first contact for me?
2: I'm not saying yes, I'm not saying no. Just go home and wait.
1: Well, I'll give him 10 more minutes. If he doesn't call by then, I'll... Hello?
3: I'd like to talk to Mike Waring, please.
1: Who's this?
3: Never mind. You Waring?
1: That's right.
3: I understand you're trying to locate the Greek.
1: You understand correctly.
3: You know what'll happen to anyone who fingers him for you.
1: You don't have to worry. This is business.
3: He's got enough now to keep him occupied.
1: Then why did you call?
3: I need a steak.
1: I'll pay you $500 for the genuine article.
3: Well, I don't know who the Greek is, but I got an idea who does.
1: You mean I have to do some more climbing?
3: Yeah. So if you got a bad heart, I'd watch those steps. You still interested?
1: Let's have it.
3: How would I get the dough?
1: How would you suggest?
3: Mail it to Willie Smith, care of General Delivery.
1: Fair enough.
3: I got your word?
1: Yep.
3: Well, if I was you, I'd see a man named Alvin Myers. He's got a place at the Beaumont.
1: What makes you think he knows the Greek?
3: If he don't, nobody does. This Myers is a chumpy party. I think he'll spill if you put it to him the right way.
1: And what exactly is the right way?
3: Look, I can't write the script for you. Just giving you Myers. From there on, you're on your own.

0: I guess I'm not very bright, Mr. Waring, but I'm still rather puzzled at the reason for this visit. I mind you, I've enjoyed it.
1: Yeah, well, thanks. But I was told Alvin Myers could put me in touch with the Greek.
0: You were told? By whom?
1: A mutual friend.
0: That's rather vague.
1: It'll have to do.
0: And just why do you want to contact the Greek?
1: I've got a deal for him.
0: Tell me something, Mr. Waring. Do I look weak-minded?
1: No.
0: Well, you must think so to come here with that story.
1: What's wrong with it?
0: Everything. Correct me if I'm wrong, but you're a private detective?
1: I am.
0: Currently, you're employed by one William Hickok.
1: Where'd you hear that?
0: Well, aren't you?
1: No.
0: Isn't that strange? I wonder where I got the idea.
1: Yeah, I wonder, too.
0: Well, I was given to understand shortly after his son committed suicide, Mr. Hickok came to you with a request that you find the Greek. For some unknown reason, he thinks our mysterious friend was involved.
1: He was. Danny was working for him.
0: That's only your opinion.
1: The police share it with me. But I've got a feeling I'm accomplishing something they didn't.
0: Oh, really?
1: Yes. I think I'm talking to the Greek right now.
0: That's the funniest thing I've heard yet.
1: Well, you're easily amused. Are you the Greek?
0: Oh, don't be ridiculous.
1: Well, we'll soon find out. My informant led me to believe you don't like being manhandled.
0: What?
1: He thought you might crack under a little pressure. And...
0: You wouldn't dare.
1: Well, you shouldn't have said that.
0: Myers, I...
2: Are you the Greek? I ask you something.
0: No, don't.
2: Well, answer me. Are you the Greek?
0: No.
2: But you know who he is.
0: On my word. He'll kill me.
2: Well, you better talk now. Who is he?
0: His name is Vincent Romeo.
2: Romeo?
0: Yes.
2: Where does he live?
0: In Brooklyn, on Sycamore.
2: Huh. Now, that's one for the book. Listen, Myers, if you're tossing me a curve, I'll be back. And believe me, you'll enjoy my next trip to the plate even less.

0: Yes, please.
1: I'd like to see Mr. Romayo.
0: Oh, sure. Papa! Papa!
2: What's the matter, though?
0: Some man wants to see you.
2: Well, why you make him wait outside? Tell him to come in.
0: He likes to come in, Mr.
1: Waring.
0: Papa, he'll be right out.
1: Okay.
0: Hey, sit down.
1: Thanks.
0: Oh, no, no, no. Take the other chair. This one's got a broken spring.
1: Oh.
0: I tell Papa he should fix it, but all the time he's too busy.
1: Yes, huh?
0: All the time he listens to ball games on the radio. All the days, Dodgers, Dodgers, Dodgers. Hey, you a friend of Papa's?
1: Well, I wouldn't say that exactly.
0: I thought maybe you know him when he was in the ice business.
1: Ice business?
0: Oh, sure. Papa used to have a big company, 3 trucks.
1: Now, wait a minute.
0: Something wrong?
1: I'm beginning to think so.
0: Oh, Papa, this is Mr. Waring.
1: Mike Waring.
2: Mike Waring. Let me see. Don't I know this name from someplace? Shoo! You private detective.
1: That's right.
2: Rosa, you know who this is? It's a Falcon.
0: Oh, no.
2: Remember we read about them in the paper?
0: Oh, my, my.
2: Maybe he like a little wine.
1: Oh, no, no, no, thanks.
2: Oh, please, try. Rosa, make it herself. Mama, some vino for Mr. Waring,
0: oh,
2: eh?
0: Sure.
1: No, really, Mrs.
0: Oh, it's no trouble.
2: Wait till you taste. Rosa makes the best wine anybody in the whole United States.
1: Yeah, I'm sure she does.
2: But look at me, all the time I talk. I don't even ask what I can do for you.
1: Well, I got a proposition for the Greek.
2: You got a proposition for her?
1: The Greek.
2: No, Stan.
1: Didn't you ever hear about him?
2: Huh?
1: He's supposed to head the rackets in this country.
2: Oh, sure, I remember. They talk about him on the radio. He's a very bad man, very bad man.
1: Mm-hmm. You know anything about him?
2: Just what I hear. Mama don't let me listen too much. She says it's bad for my heart. Even the ball game.
0: He's still talking, eh? Hey, you tried this, Mr. Waring. I got one for you too, Papa.
2: But such a little one.
0: It's more than enough. You know what the doctors say.
2: All right, all right. Well, Mr. Waring, you help.
1: Yeah, sure. Salud. Yeah, it's wonderful.
2: You hear, Mama? He lied.
0: Last year's much better.
1: Well, I can't believe that. By the way, Mr. Romayo, your wife tells me you were in the ice business.
2: That's right. I retired 4 years ago. Mm-hmm. My son and Jimmy, he run the business now.
1: You ever hear of a man named Danny Hickok?
2: No.
0: Oh, sure we do, Papa. Huh? You remember we read about him in the paper last week.
2: Oh, yeah. He's a young fellow who killed himself in a hotel. His father find him.
0: Poor man.
2: It's his own fault, Rosa. If he bring up boy like we bring up Jimmy, he don't go around the killing people.
1: Well, you never know. Anyway, this Hickok was supposed to be on the Greek's payroll.
2: I understand.
1: Yeah, well, that makes two of us. As I was told, you were the Greek.
2: Me? Who says such a thing?
1: Well, it doesn't matter.
2: You got to tell me. I send my boy Jimmy to beat him up.
0: Now, Papa.
2: Oh, you hear what he say, yeah?
1: All right. It was just a joke. Forget it.
2: You go already?
1: Yeah, I got to.
0: But you know, finish your wine. You know, lie.
1: Oh, yes, sure I do. But I've got to get back to work. I'm sorry if I put you to any trouble.
2: What's not trouble at all? Maybe you come to Brooklyn again sometime.
3: Yeah, sure. If the Dodgers win the pennant.
2: What's your main effort? Arrivederci.
0: Such a nice man.
2: Yeah.
0: I wish Jimmy could see him.
2: Hey, Rose. I think I smell something burning.
0: My chicken cacciatore.
2: A, B, 4, 2, 1, 1, 3.
4: Yeah.
2: Joey.
4: That's right.
2: What's the name of that new boy from Toledo?
4: What boy?
2: The one who knows all about manhunting.
4: Monty Stevens.
2: I'll tell him to get in touch with the Greek. I got a little job for him.

0: Summer is just around the corner on the calendar. This year, we're getting a lucky break, too, because there are three-day holiday weekends. Memorial Day, the 4th of July, and Labor Day. For most of us, that's fine, but we should always keep in mind that these long weekend holidays will be tragic times for some of us who start out gaily to enjoy them. For instance, last year, over the Labor Day weekend, which always lasts 3 days, the average was 153 deaths a day in traffic mishaps. So, take a lesson from the figures. And at all times, and particularly on long holiday weekends, drive as though your life depends on it. It does. And now, back to the adventures of the Falcon. An hour has passed since Mike Waring's meeting with Vincent Romayo. And now at Mike's apartment, he unhappily sums up the matter for his client.
1: Well, that's the story, Hickok. It's a bum steer. When I got to Brooklyn, I found this couple and more wonderful pair you never met.
2: And this Romayo wasn't the Greek?
1: Nope, Myers was pulling my leg.
2: Well, where do we go from here?
1: Well, where can we go? Every lead I had petered out.
2: What about Alvin Myers? Why don't you see him again?
1: No, that wouldn't be any use. He'd be ready for me now. No, it just looks as though... Say, wait a minute. Did you see the newspaper accounts of your son's suicide?
2: No.
1: Well, I read them all religiously. There was very little there. All it said was, when you and Sergeant Corbett broke down the door, you found Danny.
2: We did.
1: And there was nothing about your son committing suicide because he was implicated in the murder of Pulaski.
2: Well?
1: Well, Romayo knew that. He knew Danny was a gunman.
2: How could he? I didn't know it myself.
1: Yeah, that's just it. He must be the Greek. Holy cow, I've got to see Sergeant Corbett.
2: Well, then you won't be needing me anymore?
1: Well, he might want to talk to you.
2: I'll be easier to find than the Greek. So long, Waring, and thanks again. You've been more help than you know.

0: Oh, that you, Haskell?
1: Surprise, it's me.
2: Oh, I knew my luck couldn't last. Now, look, Mike, I just got a flash on a murder, so if you don't mind...
1: You know, if someone heard you, they'd think you didn't want me around.
2: Yeah, well, they'd be right.
1: Well, suppose I told you I discovered the identity of the Greek.
2: You what?
1: I spoke to him a couple of hours ago.
2: And you're just telling me?
1: Well, it didn't dawn on me till later.
2: Well, who is he?
1: You'd never guess. First of all, he isn't Greek. And where do you suppose he lives?
2: Well, in a luxurious duplex on Park Avenue.
1: No, wrong again. In a two-family house in Brooklyn on Sycamore.
2: On Name wouldn't be Vincent Romayo, would it?
1: How did you know?
2: He was murdered 15 minutes ago.
1: You're kidding.
2: Sure, that's what the city pays me for, to make jokes. Who else knew Romayo was a Greek?
1: No one.
2: You sure?
1: Well, I figured it out while I was talking to Hickok.
2: That does it.
1: What? You're out of your mind.
2: Well, he had a motive, didn't he? I say after you left him, Hickok went over to Brooklyn and gave him a belt. Hey, that's a good one, Hickok belt.
1: Oh, you were right when you said the city wasn't paying you to make jokes.
2: No, I'm not joking. Five will get you 10, Hickok's our boy.
1: You got a bet.
2: And here's where I collect.
3: Yes, sir?
2: Haskell, get a 37 out on William Hickok. I want him picked up immediately.

0: word, Sergeant. I don't know anything about Romayo's murder.
1: Well, you knew your son was working for the Greek.
0: Yes.
1: You felt he was responsible for his suicide.
0: Yes, but I didn't kill him.
1: When'd you leave Waring's apartment?
0: It must have been around 3.
2: It was closer to 2.
0: Thanks.
1: Where'd you go from there?
0: Home.
2: Anybody see you?
0: No, I live alone.
1: So you've got no alibi.
0: I don't need one.
1: Well, we'll leave that for a jury to decide. Haskell, we're through here. Book him.
2: Listen, Hickok, I'll get you out of this.
0: I wish you wouldn't, Waring. You've done enough for me already.
2: Well, I had to tell him.
0: Sure you did.
1: Yeah. You know something, Mike? I don't think he likes you.
2: Well, I don't blame him. But he didn't kill the Greek.
1: No? Then who did?
2: Well, I have no idea. But as long as I found the Greek, maybe I can find his killer. I'll be seeing you, Sergeant.

0: Yes?
1: Hello, Myers. Remember me?
0: Unfortunately.
1: Well, you might invite me in.
0: I might, but I don't think I will.
1: No, you're doing me an injustice.
0: Now, get out.
1: I just want to thank you. I found the Greek.
0: You saw Romeo?
1: Yeah, a couple of hours before the police did.
0: Did they pick him up?
1: Literally. According to what I hear, they had to use a sponge.
0: What do you mean?
1: He was in a million pieces. Someone took a shotgun to the man.
0: How shocking.
1: Yes, well, I imagine it doesn't make you feel too badly. With the Greek out of the picture, what becomes of his empire?
0: I have the vaguest notion.
1: Well, I've got a feeling you're the crown prince. Naturally, that makes you a suspect.
0: Oh, you're insane.
1: Yeah? Well, then who do you suggest?
0: What about your client?
1: Hickok?
0: Yes.
1: Well, when I collect a fee from a man, naturally I like to give him the benefit of any doubt.
0: And you wouldn't be above involving an innocent party.
1: No, of course not. Got any suggestions?
0: No.
1: Well, I have. I think you'd look lovely in a frame.
0: You wouldn't dare.
1: Look, you said that once before. Remember what happened?
0: Don't touch me.
1: Who else knew Romeo was the Greek?
0: What about his wife?
1: Don't be ridiculous. I met the woman.
0: You met him, too, and he had you fooled. Well, didn't he?
1: Well, you got a point there, Myers. Let's hope for your sake I don't get stuck on it.

0: Poor Papa. Why did they do such a thing? Why did they do it?
1: All right now, Mrs. Romeo, you've got to control yourself.
0: Papa never hurt anybody. You see him, Mr. Waring. He was a good man.
1: Well, that's open to question.
0: What?
1: Look, Mrs. Romeo, how much did you know of your husband's affairs?
0: Everything.
1: Well, the police believe your husband was the Greek.
0: That's crazy. He was no Greek. You don't believe these stories, Mr. Waring. I tell you, Papa was a good man.
1: Did he ever go out at all?

0: Mayo, you've got to face the facts.
1: Papa was a good man. He got to church every Sunday.
0: Sure, that left him 6 days a week to get into trouble.
1: Get out!
0: Now, Mrs. Romayo...
1: You say bad things about Papa. Get out! And don't ever come back!

0: Oh, no.
1: Yeah, I've got to talk to you, Corbett. I've just been out to Brooklyn to see Mrs. Romeo.
0: Yeah, that makes it a doubleheader for you today. Hey, you ought to be playing with the Giants.
1: Listen, I'm serious.
0: So am I. They could use an outfielder. Well, what'd you learn?
1: Nothing. I'd swear she never knew her husband was mixed up in the racket.
0: Well, it doesn't make any difference. Hickok killed Romeo.
1: I don't believe it.
0: Well, who else is in the picture?
1: Well, no one except... Hey, wait a minute. What do you think of Alvin Myers?
0: What do you mean? What do I think of him?
1: He was real close to the Greek. So close, he may have been the only one who knew his real identity.
0: Oh, you're reaching, pal. I tell you... Yes?
2: Call for you, Sergeant.
0: I'm busy.
2: It's Alvin Myers.
0: I don't care... It's who?
2: Alvin Myers. He said it was very important.
0: Well, put him on. It's Myers.
1: Speak of the devil.
2: Go ahead, please.
3: Sergeant Corbett?
0: That's right.
3: This is Alvin Myers. I demand police protection.
0: Well, what's the trouble?
3: There's someone lurking around my apartment. Just a few minutes ago, I...
0: Hello, Myers. Myers!
4: What's wrong?
0: Something's gone dead, and I don't think it's the phone. Let's go see for sure.

0: There's a price tag on almost everything. The price tag on speed violations last year was 15,000 killed and 500,000 injured. This year, thousands of lives can be saved if you and millions of other motorists come to the sober realization that speed is the biggest killer on the highways and resolve to slow down before you or someone else pays the price that must be paid for it. At all times, drive as though your life depends on it. It does. Now, back to the adventures of the Falcon. 15 minutes have passed since Alvin Myers phoned Sergeant Corbett and demanded police protection. Apparently, he needed it, for right in the midst of the call, there was a shot. And now, outside Myers' apartment.
1: It's locked.
2: Well, what'd you expect? Get out of my way. This one ought to do it.
1: You hear that?
2: Hit those lights. Myers, you all right?
1: Hey, we better call a doctor.
2: Yeah, I'll take care of it. See what you can do for him.
1: Yeah. All right. Now take it easy. You'll be okay. Where does it hurt? Maybe I can eat. Hey, Sergeant, wait a minute. Hold the phone.
2: Yeah, what's the matter?
1: There's nothing wrong with him.
3: I'm hurt.
1: That's your imagination. That bullet missed you by a mile.
2: Yeah, what are you talking about?
1: Look at that hole in the ceiling. The slug entered there, and it certainly didn't go through him first.
2: Well, then he just fainted.
1: Yeah, he's just a great big sissy. Come on, Myers, on your feet.
3: Let me alone.
1: I'll leave you alone. What happened here?
3: I don't know.
2: Don't give us that. Who fired that shot at you?
3: I tell you, I don't know. My back was to the window.
2: Well, do you have any idea who might want to kill you?
3: No.
1: I have. It's obvious this is tied up with the Greek's murder.
3: Oh, ridiculous.
1: Well, it doesn't make sense otherwise.
2: Doesn't make sense, period.
1: All right, now let's take it from the beginning. First, Hickok's son commits suicide, and Hickok asked me to find the Greek.
2: Which you did.
1: Yeah, but only because Myers here helped me.
3: That's not true.
1: Shut up. It wasn't that simple, Sergeant. Before I got my lead to Myers, I did a lot of legwork. My first contact was Joey Wilson.
2: Well, did he give you Myers?
1: No, he told me to go home and wait for a phone call. And about an hour later, it came.
2: Who was it?
1: Well, that's just the trouble. He wouldn't leave his name. But he told me Myers could put me in touch with the Greek.
2: Hey, sounds like he had a grudge against Myers.
1: Well, he claimed he was doing it for dough.
2: But you don't believe it?
1: No. I got a hunch when we latch onto my mysterious phone caller, we'll be home. You got any idea who it could be, Myers?
3: None at all.
1: Well, it must be someone real close to you. He knew of your business relationship with the Greek.
3: I don't see how there was none.
1: Look, Sergeant, could you leave us alone for a couple of minutes?
3: Don't you dare.
1: All right, then start talking. Who killed the Greek?
3: I was under the impression it was Mr. Hickok.
1: Well, Hickok couldn't have taken that shot at you. He's in jail.
3: Then who did?
1: I submit it was my mysterious phone caller.
3: Oh, that's absurd.
2: What are you getting at, Mike?
1: Someone, let's call him Mr. X, knew Hickok wanted to locate the Greek, so he made it real easy for me.
2: Why?
1: Because he planned to kill the Greek himself, and he figured if Hickok knew the Greek's whereabouts, my client would get the credit.
2: Well, where's that get us? We don't know who this Mr. X is.
1: Oh, sure we do. Don't we, Myers?
3: Do we?
1: Well, you should. It was you.
3: Huh. That's very amusing.
1: You were my mysterious informant. Screwy as it sounds.

0: Jones, you put me in touch with yourself.
1: No.
0: Yes. It was a nice piece of work you did, and you'll probably get the chair for it. And believe me, it couldn't happen to a more deserving character.

0: I don't get it. I don't get it at all, Mike. Why'd Myers go through that whole routine?
1: What do you mean, routine?
0: Well, for instance, that business of the phone call.
1: Well, he had to work it that way, Sergeant. He had to make it look as though he divulged the identity of the Greek under pressure.
0: Uh-huh.
1: Naturally, we'd be suspicious if he volunteered the information. And once Hickok knew who the Greek was, then Myers could safely kill him.
0: Well, I still don't see his motive.
1: Well, like Caesar, he was ambitious. He thought he could do a better job heading the rackets than the Greek.
0: And that phony attempt on himself.
1: It was designed to take the heat off. He knew we were bound to get back to him sooner or later. This way, he beat us to the punch. Yeah, he had it all figured out.
0: Well, I wish I could.
1: But what bothers you, little man?
0: For one thing, Romayo. He doesn't add up.
1: Oh, sure he does. Just a classic case of a man leading a double life. Only he did it real well.
0: Hey, you think his wife knew?
1: No, she convinced me that he was legit. Now, does that take care of all your questions?
0: Yeah, yeah. Thanks a lot.
1: Yeah. Hey, wait a minute. What about the check?
0: Well, since you took care of finding the Greek and you took care of his killer, I think you deserve the honor of taking care of that, too. Good night, Mike.

The Case of the King of Hearts. The Case of the King of Hearts. That's the title of next week's adventure of the Falcon, when Mike Waring learns that even when you play your cards right, sometimes the game can be murder. The adventures of the Falcon are based on the famous character created by Drexel Drake, produced and transcribed by Bernard L. Schubert, written today by Eugene Wang, and directed by Richard Lewis. Les Damon was starred as the Falcon, with Chuck Webster as Sergeant Corbett. This program came from New York. Fred Collins speaking.

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14: 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I was a communist for the FBI.

0: From the actual records and authentic experiences of Matt Savetic, come many of the incidents in this unusual story. Here is our star, Dana Andrews, as Matt Savetic, who for 9 fantastic years lived as a communist for the FBI.
1: An Oriental proverb says, "He who rides on a tiger cannot dismount." For 9 jittery years, I rode the red tiger of communism in America while it stalked our freedoms. It was worth my life to dismount, but finally I did. This is one of the stories of that long, grim ride.
0: In a moment, listen to Dana Andrews as Matt Savetic, undercover man.

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This story from the confidential file is marked The Pit Viper.

0: High noon, Comrade Savetic.
1: Yeah, I'm hungry. Let's stop someplace and eat.
0: High noon for the Communist International. Soon.
1: Do you really think so, Comrade Revchenko?
0: Some things must still be done. For example, we must see that factory whistles stop blowing regularly in America.
1: Does that mean we must assume command of labor?
0: Here's the lunchroom. We must talk.
1: What about, Comrade?
0: The care and feeding of factory whistles, Comrade.

0: So to summarize, the Kirkton miners are on strike. The union is about to reach an understanding with the management. That must not happen.
1: I'll do my best.
0: You will not do your best, Comrade Savitic. You will do what has to be done.
1: I'll leave for Kirkton tonight.
0: Comrade Simon Horvath understands such matters as inciting to riot and other mob violence, where it will do the most good. He will drive with you to Kirkton.
1: I'll need help.
0: You are to hesitate at nothing.
1: How do you mean?
0: You are a deputy sheriff in this county?
1: Just sort of an honorary thing. It just keeps me on call to stamp out brush fires in dry weather.
0: But you are permitted to own a revolver.
1: Yes.
0: Have it with you in Kirkton. You leave tonight.

0: Mr. Lawrence?
1: Go ahead.
0: This is Freeman.
1: I know. Go ahead.
0: I'm going to Kirkton tonight. What do I do, play it straight?
1: We can't do a thing while the commies stay within the law.
0: I've been told to carry a gun in Kirkton.
1: That's different. If it reaches a point where you'll be expected to use that gun, call me and we'll move in.
0: Right.
1: Good luck, Freeman.

0: It's a miserable night to drive, Comrade Simon.
1: I'm not worried about that. But strikers don't enjoy picketing in the rain. These Kirkton schmoes will be more anxious than ever to settle their strike. We'll fix that all right, though.
0: Yeah? How?
1: Those 100 hot lunches I ordered by telephone in Kirkton, pass them out to the pickets.
0: I see.
1: Nothing like a hot meal to keep the hotheads hot. I like these deals. This is going to be fun.
0: Two hours in the monotonous rain brings us to the grimy tipple standing starkly against the muddy sky. A struck mining region in the dead of a nasty night is the last word in desolation. I feel a chill and I shiver. The revolver in my shoulder holster is cold and heavy. I look forward to a warm place to sleep. And then Simon's car begins to feel the weather.
1: Uh-oh.
0: Now what?
1: Water in the carburetor or something, I don't know.
0: Now wait, you better stop here while the stopping's good.
1: You mean while the initiative is still with us. And what's here?
0: Like a miner's house. I'll call a garage.
1: Wow. Do that, Junior. I'll wait in the car.

0: Yes?
1: I'm sorry about the hour, but do you have a telephone so I could call a garage?
0: Oh,
1: we're having some trouble with the car, and it's a pretty bad night.
0: Well, come in.
1: I hate to be a nuisance.
0: Oh, it's all right. I was up, reading.
1: At 1 a.m.?
0: You call the operator and she'll get you the garage. There's only one in town.
1: Maybe she could kill two birds and get us a hotel, too.
2: Well, sir, what is it?
0: Papa, you go right back to bed.
2: Who is so late?
0: Oh, this gentleman's car stalled in the rain. Now go back to bed.
2: This fella?
1: No, I'm putting everybody to a lot of inconvenience. I'm
2: pretty good automobiles.
0: No, Papa.
1: Oh, I wouldn't hear of it.
2: It's easy.
0: You've had enough rain on the picket.
2: Strong like an ox.
1: Now, please let me call a garage.
0: Oh, I'm sure the operator will get you the hotel, too.
2: Hotel? You stay here. Such a bad night. Plenty room.
1: Oh, no. No.
2: Sure. Give you good breakfast, too. No charge.
1: No, it's just out of the question. Thank you, but...
2: You stay in Barney's room. Long time nobody in Barney's room. How old you are?
1: 35. Why?
2: Like Barney. You stay.
1: No, but I'm with another man. There's two of us.
0: You see, Papa?
2: I sleep on couch down here.
1: No, sorry. Thanks anyhow. That's final.
0: Now get back to bed before you catch another chill, Papa.
2: She called me Papa. No, Papa. I'm Barney's Papa.
1: I'd better telephone the garage, Miss...
0: Mrs. Utke. Mrs. Barney Utke. Or rather, Mrs. Elsa Utke now.
1: Oh, I'll use your phone.
0: And maybe you could drive me to my own house then. It's on the way into town.
1: Well, I'd be very happy to.
0: Thank you.
1: I'd better phone. The garage car arrives, and pretty soon we're driving Elsa Utke to her dingy little house. Good night, thank you, etc. We drive away, but she disturbs me. A fine-looking woman, educated and alone. A widow. A mine accident, explosion, cave-in. In any case, Barney, her husband, is dead, and it's sort of too bad. We're lucky. We get a decent room in the little hotel in town. In the morning, Simon and I are at the tipple of Great Turk No. 3 mine, passing out hot lunches and propaganda in the rain and black mud to thankful miners and to some silent and suspicious ones. Here you are, friend. Compliments of the Friends of American Mine Workers.
3: Friend. Mass meeting tonight in Workman's Hall, 8 o'clock. Notice inside the box.
4: Come on, Matt. Talkative guys, aren't they?
1: Give them credit. They know we must have an angle handing out free lunches.
4: All right, let's try this big clown.
1: Good morning, friend. Oh, hi, Utke.
2: Hello. Hello. You broke an automobile, fella. Hello, hello.
1: This is my partner, Simon Horvath, Mr. Utke.
2: Hello.
4: Yeah,
2: hello.
4: Yeah.
1: You sure you ought to be picketing in this rain, Utke?
2: Sure. Strong like a horse. My Elsa gonna bring me hot soup anyhow, maybe.
3: Well, this hot lunch is no maybe. Warm me up for the fight on our hands.
2: Fight?
3: In there and win, miner.
1: Mass meeting tonight. Workman's Hall at 8.
3: The full dope is inside the box.
2: I'd be there, sure. But no fight, you hear?
3: That's the only way to get what's coming to you.
2: Sure, sure, fight. Get knock on head, get killed. Like Barney. Like my boy. No! No!
4: Here comes that dame we took home last night.
1: You mean Elsa Utke?
4: So she's got a fancy face and can talk, so what? She's too smart. Let's go.
3: Don't forget the meeting, Utke!
5: You've been on strike for 5 weeks now. And what are you settling for?
3: 6 lousy pennies a load. Go back to work for that, and you're selling your American birthright for that well-known mess of pottage. Sign up with the Friends of American Miners, and we'll get you 3 times that. 3 times!
2: How we know this?
3: You're out of order, Utke.
2: You out of line! We're the workers. We're satisfied.
4: Yeah. This guy Utke's gonna be trouble, Matt.
2: Who are you anyhow? Who you come tell us what to do, huh?
3: We're your friends. If you can't fight for your rights, we're here to line you up in a real organization with teeth.
2: We don't want different union. We want peace. No more strike. Go back to work. Make living. Yeah. Men.
3: Yeah. That's what we want. Men, I beg of you, think it over. See it our way and fight.
2: I lose my boy in riot like that. In mine fight. In our fight.
3: On bended knee, men. On bended knee for your own good. That's all, men. God bless you.
2: Men, you stay a while. I like to talk to you good.
4: He's trouble.
1: But he's important. He's their spokesman.
4: He's liable to have a serious accident one of these nights.
1: Look, comrade, let me handle Utki, okay?
6: Hello?
1: Lawrence?
6: Yes?
1: This is Freeman.
6: I know. Go ahead. Wait. Where are you?
1: Telephone booth in the hotel lobby here. Look, I think there's some pretty grim going up ahead. At the mass meeting tonight, somebody's coming. I'll call later. So long.
3: Matt?
1: Hello, Simon.
4: What you doing in the phone booth there, Svedek?
1: Can't I telephone?
4: Can't you telephone from upstairs in the room?
1: No.
4: No?
1: Look, the party doesn't have to go on my dates with me, does it?
4: What's her name, Dame?
1: Elsa. Elsa Utke. I'm going out with her tonight. Okay?
4: You better get started. It's pretty late.
1: I'm on my way.
4: I'm going that way. I'll drive you over.
1: It isn't far. I'll walk.
4: It's pouring.
1: Isn't there a taxi service in town?
4: Svedek, you rich or something. I'll drive you over.
1: All right, fine. Thanks a lot. Fine.

0: Come on, please. Please be home. Be home.
1: Well, Matt, you standing up?
2: Well, she must be getting dressed.
1: It's pretty late already.
0: Please. Be home. Be home, please. Please.

0: please. Elsa.
1: What is it?
0: It's okay, Simon. Thanks for the lift.
1: Come in.
2: I can't explain, but I have to use your telephone.
1: Oh, you're welcome to it, of course. There.
2: Look, do you mind? It's rather private.
1: Oh, I'll wait in the next room.
2: Long distance, please.
3: Hello?
2: Lawrence?
3: Lawrence.
2: Freeman again. I'm calling from a private telephone now.
3: Go on.
2: Look, there's a miner down here, sort of the head man with the boys. Lost his son in one mine riot and doesn't want any more violence. He wants the men to go back to work, and my sidekick doesn't like it.
3: Simon Horvath, that is, huh?
2: Yeah. I don't know if I can keep him under control.
3: You think he might knock off this miner?
2: I don't know.
3: I'll start for Kirkton right away. So long.
2: All right, Elsa, you can come in now.
1: Well, that didn't take long. Is anything the matter? You looked like bad news when you knocked at the door.
2: Well, yes.
1: Should I be sympathetic?
2: No, not at all. Thanks for letting me use your telephone. Good night, Mrs. Yuki.
1: Oh, wait.
2: Waiting.
1: Why did you ask to use my telephone?
2: I needed a private wire.
1: There are other private phones. Why mine?
2: Why?
1: Yes.
2: Well, let's say I made a cheap boast. Let's say that I pretended to my partner that I had a date with you.
1: Date with me?
2: That's what I told him.
1: Why?
2: Private reasons.
1: Whatever that means.
2: It probably means more than I meant it to when I said it.
1: That's rather involved, isn't it?
2: Well, that's because I'm rather involved.
1: Whatever that means.
2: Elsa.
1: Elsa?
2: Don't you get involved.
1: Now I know what you mean.
2: Maybe it's blunt, my saying it, and vain, but...
1: No, it isn't blunt or vain. Just kind.
2: From someone from whom you didn't expect much human feeling?
1: I just felt you were here to make trouble. The last time you people came here, you started a riot. My husband was killed. It was murder, nothing less. They did it so that they could say company strong-armed men did it. They were communists.
2: And you think I'm a communist?
1: Deny it, if you like. You Reds always deny it.
2: And there's no use in my denying it, is there?
0: Elsa! Elsa!
1: You shouldn't be here. He despises your kind.
0: Elsa, I go by mass meeting now. Miners, we talk...
2: Hello, Utke.
0: Elsa, what this fella does in my Barney's house?
1: He's in some sort of trouble, Papa. He wanted to use the telephone.
0: What this communist do in my son Barney's house? Is this for he kill Barney? So he come into Barney's house, monkey Barney's wife, huh?
1: Papa, he didn't kill Barney.
0: Communist, same like other fellas, same thing.
1: Papa, please.
0: You sneak fellow. You dirty communist. I show you.
4: Look, you stop. No.
1: Papa, let him go. Let him go.
4: Oh, sir, you're joking. No.
0: I show you. I give you big hello, huh?
1: Papa,
0: let
1: him go.
0: You let me go.
2: Elsa.
0: I make mistake. A mistake. I hit her.
2: Get me a glass of water, Utke. Come on. Get on it.
0: Yeah. I make mistake. I get water.
2: Elsa.
0: Yeah.
2: Elsa.
1: It's all right.
2: Just lie here a moment. Utke jarred you with his elbow. He didn't mean to.
1: I'm all right.
2: Well, just take it easy a while.
0: How she is, huh? How she look now, huh?
2: Let's have the water.
0: Elsa, I don't know how it happens.
1: I'm fine, Papa.
2: Sure?
1: Just help me up a little, please.
2: Arm around my shoulder. So. That's it, does it? Now sit here.
1: Thank you.
0: It was accident, Elsa. I'm sorry.
1: Of course, Papa.
0: I'm sorry.
1: Forget about it.
0: You let me go meeting now.
1: Of course. What meeting?
0: I call meeting again. I talk to the men. They got to go back to work. I make them. I holler at them good tonight. You see.
1: Good luck, Papa.
0: Oh, I don't know. I try hard. I don't know.
1: Don't worry, Papa. Go to the meeting.
0: Yeah. Yeah. I go. All right.
2: And I'd better go, too.
1: I'm sorry there was a scene.
2: Well, thanks for interfering when you did.
1: He wouldn't really have hurt you.
2: He was making pretty nice progress. So thanks. Bye. Shall I get that for you?
1: No, I'm fine now. Hello?
5: It's very important for me to locate Stanley Utke. Is he there?
1: No. He just left for Workman's Hall for a mass meeting. Who's this? Hello? Who is it? Hello? Doesn't matter. I know who it is. It's your fine friend.
2: My friend? You told him Utke went to the hall.
1: Did I? I don't remember. Yes, maybe I did.
2: I've got to go after him.
1: Why?
2: Never mind. I've just got to go after him.
1: Matt.
2: Yeah?
1: Be careful.
2: I slog across the black sticky fields in that dreary downpour toward Workman's Hall. If Simon Horvath is looking for Big Stan Utke, he means no good. And I don't know how many of his goons have been standing by. The lights of the hall begin to glow dimly through the rain. Has Utke arrived there yet? Utke. He hasn't arrived, but the goon squad has. Sure as brass knuckles, sure as sandbags. I start running and almost pitch headlong into a battle in the dark. Horvath! Haul off! Cut it out! You're making a mistake! Something hits me in the mouth and I go down, tasting blood. Heavy milling feet stamp over me. Then I hear another voice from the direction of the hall. The miners pour across the field and fall upon Simon Horvath's goon men. And I crawl out of there while the getting is good. I'm taping up my wounds in our hotel room when Simon Horvath comes in. The comrade is quite a mess. Quite a mess. You're a sorry sight, Simon.
6: Shut up!
2: I told you I'd take care of Utke. Why did you have to step in and foul things up?
6: Because you weren't taking care of Utke, that's why.
2: I'd been working on him, making him see things our way.
6: Yeah?
2: I was talking to him tonight, just before you called Elsa's house.
6: You were?
2: Yes, I was. Check with Elsa, if you want to.
6: Will she talk to a communist?
2: Look, I had Utke convinced that the men should stay out. He was going to the hall tonight to tell him it was a fight to the finish.
6: You're a liar.
2: I'm a liar? Let's see if I'm a liar. Hello? Operator? It's a big and a dangerous bluff. I'm counting on Elsa Utke's wit and her need to believe in somebody, even somebody she thinks may be a Red. And then her voice is on the wire and the bluff is on.
7: Hello?
2: Elsa, this is Matt Svedek. How is Mr. Utke?
7: Oh, badly beaten up. I've just come back from the emergency clinic.
2: Will he be all right?
7: Yes.
2: Elsa, there's a man here with me who doesn't believe that I had Utke convinced that the miners should stay out on strike. Will you correct him?
7: Your communist friend?
2: Yes.
7: Put him on.
2: Comrade?
6: Hello? Hello?
7: What your comrade says is true.
6: Okay.
7: Let me speak to him again.
6: She wants to speak to you again.
2: Elsa?
7: I lied for you.
2: Thanks.
7: Somehow I think you are not really one of them. That someday you will see the truth and leave them. I hope so. That is why I lied for you. Goodbye, Matt.
2: Well, that's it, comrade. You're in trouble.
6: I was doing my job. What do you mean, in trouble?
2: You've made a martyr out of Utke. You've turned him against us again. The men will go back to work for his sake now. Nice work, comrade.
6: Look, Matt, we're pretty good friends, aren't we?
2: The party comes first.
6: Yeah, I know, sure, but...
2: I'll have to turn you in for party discipline.
6: Matt, look at it.
2: Sorry, comrade. The next morning, sure enough, the men go back to work, and Simon and I sneak out of town. The men go back because Utki has been beaten up by those who didn't want them to go back. And Comrade Simon Horvath faces the grim party discipline. I claim that victory. Horvath and I sneak out of the hotel one at a time, afraid even to call a taxi. Alone, I hit the wet highway. I hear Elsa Utki's warm Slavic voice again.
7: I lied for you.
2: And I feel good again. And then I hear...
7: Goodbye, Matt.
2: And that hurts. Goodbye. But that's how it is. And that's how it will always be. As long as I'm a communist for the FBI. I walk alone.

This is Dana Andrews. The story you've just heard is based on notes from the files of Matt Svedek, FBI undercover man. Names have been changed and events modified for obvious reasons. Next week, another exciting adventure out of Matt Svedek's experience as a communist for the FBI. So be with us then. We're expecting you.

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1: Box 13, care of the Star Times. I've read your advertisement asking for adventure. I think this will be it. I'm asking you to solve an impossible situation, but one that must be solved. Next Wednesday, drive out on Route 36 at exactly noon. You'll come to a 5-mile speedometer check. Maintain a speed of 72 miles an hour over the distance. You will be passed by a 1938 car going 100 miles per hour. The car will sound its horn. When you hear it, pull over to the side and stop.
2: When you hear it, pull over to the side and stop. The letter had no signature, but it sounded intriguing. And it became even more so as time went on. That is, what little time there was.

0: And now, back to Box 13 and Dan Holliday's newest adventure, Speed to Burn.
1: A 100 miles an hour? Mr. Holliday, that's dangerous.
2: Yes, it is, Susie. That's what makes this letter so interesting. I'd like to see a 1938 model do 100.
1: Why? Isn't it possible?
2: Possible, yes, but not probable.
1: Why not?
2: Susie, in the course of time, things wear out. Even a car has to give up sometime.
1: Oh, the letter isn't signed.
2: And that's another thing that tells me to take this on. An unsigned letter, a 1938 car doing 100 per, and an impossible situation that has to be solved. Now I ask you, Susie, wouldn't that make anyone pick up his ears? At exactly noon that Wednesday, I turned into Highway 36, a long, level stretch of concrete that rimmed out in front of my car, just asking to be burned up. I looked at my speedometer. The needle hung at 60. Up ahead, I saw the first sign on the road shoulder. The sign read, "Start speedometer check here." I stepped on the accelerator and watched the needle pass 60 and move to 65. 68, then 70. Just as the nose of my car pushed over the start of the check run. In my rearview mirror, the road in the back was clear. No cars, no traffic at all. I hit 72 miles per hour and stayed there. The road slipped by underneath, and the scenery on the side was a flashing blur of color. Then I looked in my rearview mirror again, and suddenly there it was. A car that ate up the distance between us as though we were attached by some invisible elastic that pulled us together. And then before I knew it... it was past me. I pulled up and stopped. Ahead, the car that passed me slowed down, and it also stopped. Then turned around and came back toward me.
3: Hello.
2: Hello there.
3: Hello. You're Box 13?
2: That's right. And you're the only jet plane pilot I know with no license.
3: Thank you for coming.
2: Not at all. I enjoyed every second of it. Hey, what do you feed that car of yours?
3: May I get in your car?
2: Oh, please do.
3: Thank you. I've taken a big chance in doing this, Mr.
2: Dan Holliday.
3: My name is Nancy. Nancy Peters.
2: That is a 1938 model you're driving. And from the looks of it, it's only a six-cylinder job.
3: Yes, but I haven't much time. I'll have to talk fast.
2: Oh, all right, go ahead.
3: I want you to help my brother.
2: Is he the impossible situation you mentioned in your letter?
3: Yes. He has a prison record. And now he's mixed up in something he can't get away from. Will you help?
2: Oh, now, just a minute, Miss Peters. Your car may do 100 without batting a carburetor, but I work a little slower. Before I do any helping, I'd like to know the three W's. Who, what, and where.
3: Well, I told you. It's my brother.
2: That answers the who part. Now, how about what and where?
3: Stolen cars. That's the what.
2: One like yours?
3: That has something to do with it.
2: Go ahead.
3: Tom's mixed up in a stolen car syndicate.
2: Syndicate? It's a business now, huh?
3: Bigger than anyone realizes.
2: Well, why doesn't he get her?
3: He can't. He's watched night and day. Sometimes I am, too. He didn't know what he was getting into till it was too late.
2: All right, I'll buy that for now. But it'll take more explanation.
3: Look, let's go somewhere else and talk. I just wanted to know if you'd be interested.
2: Well, that car of yours intrigues me. Where do you want to go?
3: Follow me.
2: If you promise not to do any stunt flying, I'll be right in back of you. More coffee, Miss Peters?
3: No, thanks. Are you interested, Mr. Holliday?
2: Yes.
3: All right. The syndicate looks like a legitimate business, but it's not. It's tied up with stolen car rackets in every city in the country.
2: In which case, it's an item for the police, or better, for the FBI. I suggest you go to them.
3: I can't do that. My brother would be sent back to prison.
2: Well, then let him quit.
3: One man tried it. He was killed.
2: How do you know?
3: Tom told me. Mr. Holliday, I don't know who's at the head of the syndicate. I don't know anything about it, but you can find out and help Tom.
2: And how do I do this?
3: Will you do it?
2: Well, I don't know, Miss Peters. Tell me, how did your brother get into this racket?
3: He's a mechanic. He started to work at the Acme filling station, and it wasn't long before he was offered a job as a mechanic in a big garage in town. Before he knew it, he was in the racket and afraid to go to the police.
2: Did he try?
3: Once. Then he saw he was followed. He didn't try again. Not after the other man was killed.
2: What can I do?
3: get a job at the Acme filling station. It was from there that Tom went to the syndicate.
2: Now, look, Miss Peters, your brother's a mechanic. I'm not. I know just about enough to repair minor injuries. That's all.
3: That's enough. They need men. The syndicate's getting bigger.
2: And you want me to increase the organization by one, namely Dan Holliday.
3: I'll pay you $1,000 if you do.
2: Oh, no, I don't want any money. This Acme filling station, where is it?
3: 12902 Braddock Road.
2: Mm-hmm. All right, I'll see what I can do, but no promises. Meanwhile, how do I get in touch with you?
3: Well, here's my name, address, and telephone number.
2: Okay, Miss Peters. But like I said, no promises. I'd just like to nose around first and see what trouble I can get into. I left Nancy Peters and drove back to the city, got into some old clothes, and took a bus out to Braddock Road. The Acme filling station did business on a three-way corner. From what I could see, it was a good business. I watched for a while until I spotted a man I thought was the boss. I waited until business cooled off a little, then walked over to him.
4: Hello. Do something for you?
2: I don't know. Depends on how badly you need help here.
4: Help? You looking for a job?
2: Yeah, yes, I am.
4: I saw you standing on the opposite corner looking over here. Thought maybe you was planning a holdup.
2: No, thanks. That's getting money the hard way. But I saw you hopping around here and figured you could use some help.
4: I don't know. Know anything about cars?
2: Oh, a little.
4: Enough to do minor repairs?
2: Sure.
4: Let me see your hands. Hold them out.
2: Huh?
4: Just hold them out. You ain't done much hard work in your life, have you?
2: Well, not recently, no.
4: Well, don't think I can use you, bub.
2: But I need a job.
4: Try someplace else.
2: Okay, okay. I was just asking.
4: What's the matter?
2: Got a phone here. I want to make a call.
4: Hmm? Inside, why?
2: I just want to make a call, that's all.
4: Okay, inside, I told you.
2: It was a hunch, and I played it. The car that drove up was a police car, and I pretended to be afraid of it. I waited inside until the car drove out. Then the boss came in.
4: Make your call okay?
2: Yeah, sure.
4: Mm-hmm. Gonna make that call all of a sudden, didn't you?
2: I just thought of it.
4: Oh, sure.
2: Well, I'll see you later.
4: Wait a minute. Sit down.
2: What for?
4: Maybe we can talk. Wait a second.
2: What's the idea of closing the door?
4: We can talk better. Why'd you do a fade when you saw that police car?
2: I didn't see any police car.
4: Quit kidding, bub. You saw it coming and pulled that phony call routine. You hot?
2: Look, all I did was ask you for a job. Thanks for your time and so long.
4: Now, take it easy. Take it easy. Sit down again. What's your name?
2: Make it Holliday, Dan Holliday.
4: That sounds phony enough. You want a job?
2: A minute ago, you were tight about that. Now you loosen up. Why?
4: I like to help people.
2: Uh-huh. Got a kind face.
4: You want a job or not?
2: Doing what?
4: Handling the pumps, working on the grease rack, lubrication, wash rack, maybe doing some repair work now and then. How about it?
2: Sounds like a full-time job.
4: That's what you want, isn't it?
2: Yeah, it's exactly what I want.
4: Well, pick up some coveralls in the lockers out back. You start as of now.
2: So I went to work. And I learned about cars. I rented a room near the station at night, read books on automotive repairs. And I waited. Waited for the next move, which came one morning just after I'd reported for work.
4: Holliday! Hey, Dan.
2: Yeah?
4: Come inside a minute, will you?
2: Right away.
4: Pull the door shut.
2: What's the trouble?
4: No trouble at all. You know, you're getting to be a pretty good mechanic.
2: Well, I learned fast.
4: There's not quite enough work around here for a good mechanic. I thought maybe you'd like to make more dough.
2: Do I get a raise?
4: Not from me. But I can send you to somebody who needs mechanics. Needs them bad.
2: Thanks. Who's the guy and where is he?
4: You go to 714 South Elm, to the Southern Auto Works. And here, give him this card.
5: So, you're the guy Marty sends along, huh?
2: That's right. He gave me this card to give you.
5: Yeah. Okay. My name is Mike. Follow me.
2: Sure. Kind of busy in here, aren't you?
5: We keep going. Hey, this way.
2: I can see why Marty says you need mechanics.
5: Yeah, he can always use a good one. People crack up their cars or do a million things. Here, go in this door. Good luck, fella.
6: Have a chair, Halliday.
2: Well, thank you.
6: So you're a mechanic.
2: Well, that's what Marty says.
6: And you live at 678 Bender Avenue, and you do a lot of reading at night. I know a lot about you, Dan, more than you think I do.
2: Like what?
6: Like the fact that you're a little shy of cops.
2: I'm not afraid of them.
6: I didn't say that. I said shy. Say like a guy who's just put in a little time would be. Now, don't be afraid, Dan. There's nothing to be afraid of.
2: Look, I took the job at Marty's place because I needed it. But I don't have to be needled by you or anybody else. Maybe I did a stretch. And again, maybe I didn't. It's got nothing to do with the job. So long, Mr. Swanson.
6: Stay right where you are.
2: What's your idea?
6: No idea, Dan. I'm just in need of good mechanics. Marty tells me you're pretty good. Not top-notch, but good enough. Okay, you want a job here?
2: Doing what?
6: Automotive repairs. What else?
2: That's what I ask. What else?
6: My, you're suspicious. Look, you can take the job or not as you like. Pay you 75 a week on a percentage basis for anything over that in time and work.
2: I'd look like a chump if I turned that down.
6: That's right. So I guess you're in, huh?
2: Like you say, Mr. Swanson. I'm in.

0: And now back to Speed to Burn, another Box 13 adventure with Alan Ladd as Dan Holliday.
1: Like I said, I was in. But in what? It looked like a legitimate business. The big garage did a roaring trade, and it seemed on the level. Mike, the man who took me to Swanson's office, stuck close to me, so I had no chance to snoop around. Then one day, I was called into Swanson's office.
2: Well, Dan, everything all right?
1: As far as I know, everything's fine. Why?
2: Got any objections to working at night?
1: No, not at all. As long as the pay is time and a half.
2: It's better than that. It's double.
1: Special job?
2: Yeah, you might call it that. How good are you at keeping your mouth closed?
1: Well, I'm not the talkative type.
2: I suppose you know you've had a tail on you ever since you've worked here.
1: No, I didn't know. What's the idea there?
2: Well, you're an ex-con.
1: I thought that was gone by the boards, forgotten.
2: It is. But it's a funny thing. I've had a check made on you, and I can't find a record of any Dan Holliday serving time any place. Got anything to say?
1: Nothing, except maybe you looked under the wrong name.
2: Yeah, that's what I figured. Anyway, you've been watched, and so far you're clean.
1: Look, Mr. Swanson, you got me in here to talk about overtime work. Then you switched to my record. What's your pitch?
2: Come around tonight at 10 o'clock, the back way.
1: Just suppose I say no.
2: Mike's a big guy. Maybe he could persuade you.
1: Oh, I see. In other words, now that I'm in, I'm really in.
2: In what, Dan?
1: Maybe you can answer that better than I can.
2: Maybe I can. Be here tonight at 10, the back entrance. Mike'll see that you get here. Until then, so long, Dan.
1: Well, it was a tight spot. I couldn't tell whether Swanson knew anything or not. I hadn't made a move to contact Nancy Peters or her brother Tom. But that night, I was to be at the garage at 10 o'clock. At 9:30, Mike came to get me, and 20 minutes later took me down in an elevator, down into the cellar below the big garage. And what I saw made me blink my eyes. Brother, this was a racket on a big scale.
3: Put your eyes back in your head, Dan. You ain't seen a half of it yet.
1: Hey, what is this?
3: A part of the garage nobody sees but them as has business here. Take a good look.
1: Must be 50 cars in here.
3: Uh-huh. And all hot.
1: Stolen?
3: They ain't presents. If you give them an hour in here, their owners wouldn't know from a bicycle. Come on, we'll see Swanson.
4: Come in. Okay, Dan, come on in. Mike, see that things are running all right.
3: Sure. See you later, Dan.
4: Well, how do you like it, Dan?
1: I don't know what I'm supposed to like, but it's big.
2: And you're in it.
1: What if I don't want to be?
2: Oh, then you're a chump. Big pay, no social security or withholding tax, and no questions.
1: Look, I don't want to serve any more time.
2: You won't. We take care of our boys. Now, look, I need another mechanic badly. There are enough hot cars floating in here in the next 2 weeks to make yourself a pile of dough.
1: Yeah, but Mr. Swanson...
2: Holliday, you haven't got a choice. Either take the job or you'll never work again. Any place, any time.
1: I guess you're calling the turns, Mr. Swanson.
2: Take it easy, you'll be safe.
1: Until there's a leak.
2: There's no leaks here. We're big enough to have our own police force to watch the men who work for us, understand?
1: Yeah, I think I do. Okay, Mr. Swanson, you've got yourself another boy. And from then on, I was watched closer than all the gold in Fort Knox. It was over a week later that I finally made contact with Tom Peters. Mike took me to him because Tom was to break me in on a new job.
5: Mike wants you to work on the jalopies, huh?
1: Yeah, that's right.
5: Okay. I'm Tom Peters. I know you're Dan Holliday.
1: Yeah. What do I do?
5: Well, we got 10 hot cars rolling in tonight. They got to be pulled apart for shipping out tomorrow.
1: That's a little fast, isn't it?
5: That's nothing. One night we put out 18. Come here. See this paint?
1: Yeah. Special stuff, huh?
5: That's right. Washes off with caustic soda. Plain water won't touch it, only caustic soda. We spray a coat of this stuff on the car.
1: And then what? What about the license plates?
5: Are you kidding? Look here. Over 500 license plates from different states. With a new paint job, different plates, even different tires, you wouldn't be able to recognize your own car if you sat in it.
1: Huh. I see. Pretty tight organization, isn't it?
5: Brother, you don't know how tight. Make a bad move in your material for a hearse. Well, you're to work on the manufacturer's numbers.
1: Serial numbers of the motors, huh?
5: Uh-uh. Manufacturer's numbers. Never in the same place twice. Sometimes it's in the carburetor, sometimes in the block. Any one of a dozen different places.
1: I see. And you tear down the engine, get rid of the number, and there's no chance left for positive identification of the car.
5: Right. Okay, start tearing this baby down. It's got to roll out on the street by midnight. Let's go to work.
1: And I worked. And all the while I did, I knew I was being watched. And I think I was even followed when I went home. For 3 nights we kept at it. There wasn't a chance to break loose. Then on the fourth night, Tom Peters came over to me.
5: Shake loose from that job, Dan. We got a special to do.
1: Special? Okay, what is it?
5: Look here.
1: Are you kidding? This gotta be a hot car.
5: No, it's not. What's it look like?
1: Like a broken down model of 10 years ago. Who wants a crate like this?
5: Wait a minute. Now, take a look under that hood.
1: Look at that power plant.
5: Uh-huh. The engine's from a British tank. There's enough power under that hood to make this baby climb right up the side of a building.
1: I don't get it. Why put that motor in this old job?
5: Look underneath. At the springs.
1: Springs upside down?
5: Sure, for a low center of gravity. And the body of the crate's lined with armor plate. And it's got bulletproof glass throughout.
1: What are these things inside? Oh, extra gas tanks.
5: Uh-huh. This is a getaway car, special built. I parked this in front of a bank and no cop would take a second look at it. But no other car made can get near it for speed or power.
1: Now that's real, real neat. Well, looks like the boys think of everything, don't they?
5: They don't miss.
1: You know, I'll bet anyone could take a 1938 car and hop it up with one of these motors.
5: Sure, why not? Year don't make no difference.
1: Even a girl could drive one.
5: Sure, why?
1: One her brother put together for her before he got into this racket.
5: Girl? 1938? What'd you say that for?
1: Take it easy, Tom.
5: What are you driving at?
1: Nancy, your sister.
5: What about her?
1: She got me in here to get you out.
5: Oh, look, she's crazy. You're crazy. This is a tight box.
1: You want to get out?
5: Cut it out, Dan. You're asking for trouble.
1: Look, together we can break this racket.
5: Look, there's not a chance.
1: Hold it. Here comes Mike.
6: Hey, what are you guys gabbing for?
1: Just looking over this job, Mike. It's pretty sweet.
6: Yeah. Well, get it in shape. Some of the boys want it for a heist job tonight. You got an hour to work it over.
1: Heist job?
5: Yeah. They're knocking over a bank.
1: Okay, help me, Tom, and I'll help you when we get out of this.
5: Listen, don't you think I'd have made a break before now? They got me going and coming.
1: And I'll do it.
5: They're watching you every minute.
1: That's the chance I have to take. Where's your lunch pail?
5: Lunch pail? Have you gone nuts?
1: Just give it to me. You drink coffee, don't you?
5: Sure. With cream and sugar. You happy now?
1: Tom, that makes me very happy. Later that night, when I was through working, I left the garage. I tried to phone Nancy Peters 3 times, but she was out. The last time, I left a message for her to meet me in the lobby of a movie. I went there hoping I'd shaken my shadow off my trail. Fortunately, she got my message. And I told her to call the FBI, to give them the address of the garage, 714 South Elm, and to make it fast because there was no time to lose. Then I walked out of the lobby and into the street. I looked back. Nancy Peters was going toward a phone booth in the theater lobby. I was about to walk to my room when...
6: Enjoy the picture, Holiday?
1: Mike.
6: Yeah, Mike. Funny about you. You bought a ticket, walked in, talked with that dame, came right out again.
1: I remembered I'd seen the movie before.
6: Sure.

0: Now, come on. We're going to Swanson.
1: All right, Dan, who was the girl? What'd you say?
2: I never saw her before in my life.
1: Just a chance acquaintance, huh?
2: You could call it that.
1: You're lying.
2: All right, you know everything.
1: Not quite, but I... Wait a minute. Suppose your name is Dan Holliday.
2: Suppose it is.
1: I got an idea. Sit still while I look through the phone book. Funny, I never thought of this before. Let's see. Holliday Dan. Well, you're in the phone book. There's only one Dan Holliday.
2: That makes me unique among the Holidays. What does it make you?
1: Not a sucker, Holliday. Sit still, make a move, and I'll make a nice round hole in your head with this. Now we'll see.

0: Wentworth Apartments.
1: Mr. Dan Holliday, please.
0: Mr. Holliday isn't in.
1: Oh? Is he out of town, do you know?
0: Who's calling, please?
1: An old friend, Mr. Swanson.
0: Oh, well, Mr. Swanson, Mr. Holliday's been gone for almost 2 weeks.
1: Is that so? Well, thank you. Thank you very much. You've been gone 2 weeks, Holliday. That just about ties in with the time you've been here.
2: Okay, Swanson, so I'm in the phone book and you found out I'm not at my apartment. What does that prove?
1: That's what I'm going to find out. And if I...
3: Boss, there's a raid coming our way. The tip-off boys just flashed the red.
1: All right, move the hot cars out back. Get all you can. Notify all branches we're shipping a load tonight. Tell the drivers to take the ones that aren't ready and run them in the river.
3: Right.
1: Holliday, you're going with me. Get going.
3: Did that dirty thing do the job?
1: Yeah, come on. Getaway car in shape?
3: Yeah, it's all set.
1: Now, Holliday, you're going to see why we're never caught.
4: What's wrong, Mr. Swanson?
1: We have a stoolie with us, Peters.
4: Stoolie? But...
2: That's right, Peters. A stoolie.
1: Clear out. There's a raid coming. Mike, warm up the car.
3: Sure. Yes, he's okay. Nothing to worry about.
1: In, Holliday. Get in.
2: Okay, you're the boss.
1: Let's go, Mike, up the ramp.
3: Right.

0: There they are.
1: Play with them, Mike. Let Holiday see how good we really are.
0: What for?
1: You heard me. And I'm almost catch up to us. And Holiday, don't duck when you hear shooting. They can't touch us in this. Besides, I want to save you for myself.
0: They're right on our taillight, boss.
1: Uh-huh. They might as well be using pea shooters.
2: Never get off the city, son.
1: Now, show them what we can do, Mike. Get away.
0: Yeah.
1: See, Holiday, they're almost standing still. Okay, Mike, head for the state line.
0: Hey, something's gone haywire.
1: What's the matter? You said this car was in shape.
0: Yeah, it was.
1: Get going, you idiot.
0: I can't get my car on the edge. It's going dead.
1: Run on the curb. We'll make a run for it. Pull in, Mike. Pull in.
2: Oh, no, you don't.
1: Hey, Mike, help me.
0: You dirty rat, you.

0: Gee, you're all right, aren't you, Mr. Holliday?
1: Oh, sure, Susie. Just some minor cuts and bruises.
0: What happened?
1: Well, Mr. Swanson took his eyes off me for a second. That was enough. I grabbed his gun.
0: Jeepers. But what happened to the car?
1: Susie, put enough sugar in the gas tank of any car and it'll give up and die real soon. You see, it clogs the feed line.
0: Oh.
1: I took the sugar from Tom's lunch pail.
0: Now, that was real smart. But how did you know you were going to be in the car?
1: Well, I didn't. I planned to wreck the bank job. But as they say in books, sometimes things work out differently. And for the best.
0: What about Tom Peters?
1: He's all right. He was roped in. Fear made him stay. Hey, Susie, how about some coffee?
0: Oh, sure. Right here. Cream?
1: Uh-uh. Thanks.
0: Sugar?
1: Lots of it, Susie. Lots of it. I just love sugar.
2: 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Box 13 is directed by Richard Sandville, with this week's story written by Albert Wagner from an original story by Bernard Fine. Original music is composed and conducted by Rudy Schrager, and the part of Susie is played by Sylvia Picker. Vern Carstensen is in charge of production.

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Not far from the Mosque Sultan Hassan in Cairo stands the Cafe Tambourine, run by Rocky Jordan. The Cafe Tambourine, crowded with forgotten men, alive with the babble of many languages. For this is Cairo, where modern adventure and intrigue unfold against a backdrop of antiquity. Tonight's story, Fall Guy.

0: 3 o'clock in the morning's just about the same all over the world. The streets and buildings and rooms and people are full of sleep. And even in Cairo, Egypt, you can't expect anything different. The whole town's packed with that kind of air that moves all around so you can't hear it, like a lady in a soft dress. I don't generally sit up and wait for 3 in the a.m., but last night was different. I was working on the books in my place above the tambourine when things got noisy. From my window, I made out a couple of Egyptian police waving pistols in the air. I didn't know what the show was about, but whoever they were shooting at figured to be the leading man. I didn't have time to pick him out because just then he picked me.
1: Open up, Rocky! Rocky, it's me, Johnny Servi. Open up quick!
2: Help me, Rocky. Help me, they're after me.
0: Short change somebody at the club, Johnny?
2: This is serious. I'm in a spot.
0: You can tell by the noise you ought to keep a curfew.
2: They were shooting at me. They won't give me a chance to talk. It's a cop Greco. He's bucking for a promotion. I'm one more strike.
0: Take it easy, Johnny.
2: They're coming here. Help me, Rocky. I've always been a hard luck guy. Greco would kill me just for the fun of it. You know what he's like. He won't give me a chance. Nobody will give Johnny Servi a chance. Rocky, please, we're old pals, you and me. You give me a chance. Please, Rocky, huh?
0: Okay, Johnny.
2: Oh, thanks.
0: I haven't got time to hear your story now, Johnny. But if this is a wrong thing, I'll break you like they never could.
2: I wouldn't get you in any trouble, Rocky. Honest. I'll tell you everything just the way it
3: happened. Open it, man. Open up.
2: It's Greco.
0: All right, in the closet there. Close the door and don't breathe.
2: Here, Rocky. I got you.
3: Open up again. It's the police.
0: All right. You look hot, Greco. The stairs too much for you?
3: I'm looking for a friend of yours, Mr. Jordan. He came in here.
0: Yeah? Which one?
3: Johnny Servi. And I would take him dead or alive. It doesn't matter to me. Now step aside.
0: You got a warrant, Greco?
3: I don't need one with you.
0: Tonight you do.
3: You will please step out of the doorway. I'm coming in.
0: You're too shovey even for a policeman.
3: But I am a policeman, and I want Servi any way I can get
0: him. Back to your beat, Greco.
3: One moment. Rocky Jordan might have been shot accidentally in the line of fire.
0: If you make out the report, is that what it would say?
3: That is exactly what it would say. Do I come in, Mr. Jordan?
0: I don't argue with a police special. Sure, come on in.
4: Greco!
0: Better tuck it away, Greco. Sam still runs the department his way.
4: Hmm. Well, Greco, so we've lost him, eh?
3: No, Captain Sabaya. He is hiding here in Mr. Jordan's cafe.
0: Hiya, Sam. Everybody gunning around tonight?
4: Jordan, are you hiding this man? We know he is a friend of yours.
0: Oh, I got a lot of friends.
4: Have you seen Johnny Servi tonight? Jordan, an important diplomatic official was robbed at the International Club tonight. The charge is against your friend Servi. It is a serious situation which might bring about complications. Now, Jordan, is this man here with you?
3: I can make him answer that question, Captain.
4: Greco, we represent the law. We do not violate it.
0: You ought to remind him more often, Sam. He forgets easy.
4: Within the hour, I will have a warrant issued to search these premises, Jordan. For your sake, as a guest of the Egyptian government, I hope we do not find Johnny Servi here.
0: I hope so, too.
4: All right, Greco.
3: You mean we are not going to search this place now?
4: We will do everything the law enables us to do. Jordan.
0: Yeah?
4: Friendship is a most admirable attainment. It is the single proof that men are no longer barbarians. Sometimes, however, it is taken advantage of. And then it is a sin against civilization.
0: Good night, Sam.
4: Good night, Jordan.
0: I heard their story, Johnny. Hope you write a better one.
2: You covered for me swell.
0: Come on, give it to me.
2: All right. You know, I rake in the chips for Ed Solomon at the International Club.
0: Yeah?
2: Well, tonight, a guy from one of the embassies takes the plunge. Loses more than he's got with him. He leaves his briefcase for security. Well, I figure the briefcase, full of important papers, will bring him back with the money he owes the house.
0: What does that lead to?
2: Well, the next thing I know, Greco and a couple of uniforms are knocking on the door, telling me how I robbed the embassy guy of his briefcase.
0: You made a break for it?
2: Well, I told Greco what really happened, but he wanted to write it his way. It'd look good, him hauling me in. Even better if I came dead. People talk in places besides Cairo with an embassy guy in the deal. Greco'd get a promotion, and I'm his water boy.
0: You did real good, Johnny. What happens now?
2: Big Ed Solomon, he owns the International Club. Greco wouldn't tangle with him, and Ed could do all my talking to the right people. Now, you can help me, Rocky.
0: Keep going.
2: Ed Solomon lives in an apartment on the river. Will you see him for me, Rocky? Will you tell him what happened and get me out of this?
0: I'm not going to get any sleep anyhow.
2: Oh, you're a pal, Rocky. And I sure can use a pal.
0: Yeah, Johnny. That's what scares me.
5: Thank you.
0: I made sure none of Sabaya's boys were hanging around. Then I hustled Johnny Servi into a cab and dropped him off at a friend of mine's laundry shop. I didn't figure Sam or Greco would go through somebody's dirty burnouses looking for him. Then I headed over to the Nile Street apartment house where Big Ed Solomon lived. It turned out to be one of those chunks of white granite and copper window frames that makes Cairo, Egypt look like a suburb of Michigan Boulevard. Inside, you know, it took a lot of British pounds and American dollars to keep the place up. I waded over a carpet that dragged on me like a Florida swamp and finally found a door marked Mr. and Mrs. Edward Solomon. I figured £500 a year for a good lease. She was pretty. Black hair and green eyes. 24, maybe. But she could have looked 16.
5: Yes?
0: Oh, I hate to bother you this time of morning, but it's very important. I've got to see Ed Solomon.
5: Who's calling?
0: Rocky Jordan.
5: Oh, come in, Mr. Jordan. I'm Connie Solomon, Ed's wife.
0: Yeah?
5: Perhaps I can help you.
0: I'm doing this for a friend, Johnny Servi. He's in trouble and Big Ed can help him.
5: I understand. Well, I'm sorry my husband's not here, Mr. Jordan. I've been sitting up waiting for him. I haven't seen Ed for 5 days.
0: Oh?
5: I've heard of you, Mr. Jordan. You run a cafe here in Cairo. You're an American like myself.
0: Let's get back to your husband. Where is he?
5: I don't know. I'd like to see him, too.
0: The world's full of people who want to see him. What's your story?
5: Well, I used to sing. 3 years ago, I was stranded at the Shepherd Hotel. One day, a big man came in and heard me and sent me flowers after the show.
0: That'd be Big Ed.
5: After that, he kept coming in, and, well, I began going out with him, and when he asked me to marry him, I married him. I didn't ask him what he did for a living or how he spent his time. Oh, he was good to me, and he's always been good to me. And now he's gone.
0: You sound like he's gone for good.
5: We've never been parted more than 5 hours since our marriage. He's given me everything. He's done everything for me.
0: You never ask questions?
5: Never. You want him, Mr. Jordan, and I want him. You know where to look and who to ask. Oh, find him for me, please.
0: Yeah, from pictures I've seen of Big Ed Solomon, he'd be... pretty hard man to lose.
5: Rocky, I'm scared. A partner of his, a man named Axman, was here last Monday night. That was the night Ed left and never came back.
0: Axman? Mm-hmm. He's new to me.
5: I was in the bedroom. I thought I heard them quarreling, and when I came out, Axman had his hat in his hand and was leaving. And Ed went with him.
0: Is that all?
5: Oh, I haven't seen him since. Do you think anything's happened to him? Do you think he's all right?
0: I think you ought to try the truth.
5: What?
0: All the pictures I've seen of Big Ed Solomon were of a big man with a pipe in his face. I don't see any pipe racks around here, but I see where they might have been.
5: Why,
0: and if
5: you...
0: I went to the closet, I bet I wouldn't find any of Ed's clothes. What'd you and Ed argue about?
6: The same things we've been arguing about for 3 years. He drinks too much and he plays the horses too much. And besides, he hit me.
0: That's better.
6: So I finally got fed up and I told him to get out.
0: Only now you want him back?
6: Long enough to serve him with some divorce papers and get a property settlement.
0: Thought it'd be something like that.
6: But about Axman, I wasn't lying. He hates Ed, even if they are partners. Well, it's something from the old days. Well, Axman walked in when Ed and me was having our knockdown. If he wanted to bump Ed, he could do it, and well, somehow he fixed it so it looked like I'd done it. He's that kind. It'd make me look pretty sick if Ed turned up dead somewhere.
0: Yeah, it would.
6: Wait a minute. You still want to see Ed, don't you?
0: Yeah.
6: And you're going to look for him?
0: I told you, I got a friend who needs him.
6: Yeah, that's what you said. Well, remember everything I told you, will you?
0: Yeah, sure. You had a convincing story to begin with. You ever try acting?
6: Yeah, once I... Yeah, there's no future in it.
0: Maybe you're right, Connie.
6: Hey, when this is all over, let you and me have a drink somewhere or something, huh?
0: Sure, why not?
6: I'd like to meet a nice guy. A real nice guy. Once. Yeah, just once.
0: Now, when I left her place, the morning sun already had the hangover crowd on the ropes. And it looked like a pretty busy day for me. I'd covered for Johnny Servi, and the only way I could square myself was to find Ed Solomon and clear things up. So I started looking. I ran up a tab at 5 different places asking questions. Everybody talked, but nobody said anything. That is, until I ran into Sam Sabaya at the Courtney Club. He was standing at the bar, sucking in on one of those long Egyptian cigarettes. His eyes didn't shift when they saw me. He just came my way like they were pulling him around. When he stopped, the tuft on his fez hadn't moved.
4: We searched your place, Jordan.
0: Huh? Find enough liquor?
4: Jordan, I've known you for a long time. You have a code that puzzles me. Perhaps it is the difference between the East and the West. Whatever it is, the end is always the same.
7: What are you trying to say, sir?
4: I know that you were hiding Johnny Servi when Sergeant Greco and I were looking for him tonight. I know that you have hidden him somewhere else in the city.
7: Listen,
4: I posted no men to watch your cafe. I hope you can produce Servi when I ask for him, Jordan.
7: Won't you try an American cigarette, sir?
4: And I hope you have done the right thing this time.
7: I'll handle Servi if you handle Greco.
4: Jordan, there are some people who are controlled only with patience. Good night again. Or rather, good morning.
7: See you, Sam.
8: Mr. Jordan. Mr. Jordan.
7: Where'd you come from, Buster?
8: Oh, no, Buster. I am Jeannie. I've been searching for you, Effendi. I have some information.
7: I've already got plenty of that.
8: This is of a special interest to you and your friend.
7: What friend?
8: Inshallah.
7: Yeah.
8: Akatakai. Effendi, Mr. Edward Solomon is a man of no peculiar habits. I do not understand them.
7: Come on, Jeannie, let's have it.
8: In Cairo, he maintains a beautiful apartment and a lovely wife from your own country, I believe.
7: Yes, I met her.
8: But on the edge of the desert, away from the Nile, at the large oasis near El Fayoum, he also maintains a home. Not many persons know about it. Not even the beautiful Mrs. Solomon.
7: You seem to know all about it.
8: Kismet, it is fate. I am in a business that makes such information my business. Mr. Solomon went to his desert home 5 days ago with a Mr. Axman.
7: Is that all?
8: That is all you need to know, Mr. Jordan.
7: If it isn't enough, I'll want my money back.
8: Effendi, I am superbly honest. Here, my home address in case you wish to talk further with me.
7: You act like this is a sure thing.
8: Nothing is certain in this life, Mr. Jordan. Not even friends.
7: You've been peeking in Sam Sabaya's diary.
8: Effendi, I do not understand.
7: Skip it. Neither do I. When I left the little guy with all the information, nothing looked right. Johnny Servi's story, Connie Solomon's story, even Sam Sabaya's talk had a rattle in it. But no matter what Sam said at the bar, he was making a deal with me. He meant to have Servi. That meant I had to find Ed Solomon. So I got my car and drove up to El Fayoum. The place looked tired and old, like it was a million years away from Cairo. The only thing new about it was a petrol station serving it up out of big 5-gallon tins. The guy in the white pants and shirt didn't bother about a hat. I guess he liked the sun. Hey, George. Assalamu. Alaikum. Assalamu.
9: Save it, pal. I never use it.
7: You come from here, but somebody taught you a different alphabet, huh?
9: The Swami trick in the carny once. Lousy racket.
7: Yeah? What do you do now?
9: Pour gas out of them tins. You want some?
7: Those look like quartermaster marks.
9: What difference does it make? You'll need gas to get back where you came from.
7: All right, you got gasoline. What about coke?
9: Try inside. The girl will take care of you.
7: Oh, thanks.
9: Don't mention it, Jordan.
7: Did you say Jordan?
9: I don't know. Did I?
10: Oh, darling, I cannot go on. Oh, I'm sorry. I thought you were Paul.
7: Paul? Who's that?
10: Paul Carew. This is his place.
7: Oh, yes, I just met him. Nice fella. He said I could find a coke in here.
10: Oh, yes, of course. You are traveling far?
7: No, just to the oasis.
10: Oh, that is just over the dune. But there is no one there this time of year.
7: Oh, I heard different.
10: Oh, perhaps you have your own home there?
7: I'm looking for a guy. Big Ed Solomon.
10: Solomon? You are a friend of his?
7: Yeah, never met him, lady.
10: Let me tell you.
9: Car's all ready to go.
7: Oh, thanks.
9: Hey, sir, don't you think you ought to see how the fire's doing?
10: Fire? What fire?
9: Build one.
10: Of course, Paul, of course. Goodbye, sir.
9: Lisa is too friendly.
7: I like friendly people.
9: So they tell me.
7: Keep the car here, will you?
9: Huh?
7: I'm going to the oasis. I don't see any road. I'll have to hoof it.
9: It's right about half a kilometer. Your feet will get hot.
7: I'll bet you got some foot powder.
9: Doc Scholl himself. You want some?
7: Yeah, when I get back.
9: Suit yourself. See you around, Pally.
7: Big Ed Solomon's house was there, all right. Well-ordered palm trees surrounded by an all-white job with a lot of grill work. I pounded on the door, nobody answered. I smelled an oil lamp burning somewhere, so I pounded on the door some more. And some more people didn't answer. When I put my hand on the latch, the door opened. People or no people, and I went in. You can believe it or not, somebody was there, right in front of the fireplace. Only he was dead. One side of his head was bashed in. No, you're wrong. It wasn't Big Ed Solomon. It was a guy I'd never seen before in my life.
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0: Sometimes you don't know just why you do things. Anyhow, when the police came looking for my friend Johnny Servi, I covered for him. Things like that don't exactly set with the law, so I had to find Johnny's boss and try to clear him. So I started out hunting Big Ed Solomon. All I found was a dead man I'd never seen before. I stood there and looked at whoever he'd been. Nothing in his pockets, labels cut off his blue suit, not even a Pasher laundry mark. None of it made sense. I began looking around for a poker or a hammer or something. What I found was a heavy chunk of palm branch that had been polished for a lamp base. One end of it was stained. It was about then I heard somebody come in the door. When I turned around, I was looking at Paul Carew, the gasoline swami I just met back at El Fayum. He looked at the dead man, at the piece of wood in my hand. But I was looking at the Luger he was pointing at me.
1: Through being friendly, Jordan. This guy's all used up. Know him?
0: Never saw him before in my life.
1: I did. Name's Tom Axman, friend of Big Ed Solomon.
0: Tom Axman? You kill him?
1: You did.
0: Why, you...
1: There was a big fight. I don't know what it was all about. Just heard parts of it from my place. You conked him with that piece of wood.
0: Pretty neat.
1: I saw it all. And Lisa, she saw it too.
0: And that makes me the patsy.
1: You're it, Pally. Let's go find ourselves a cop.
0: Carew waved the Luger at me, and I started ahead of him for the door. He was good at doing frame-ups, and he was good at running things. But he was only an amateur when it came to pushing a man with a gun. I waited to feel it in my back. It was there by the time I got to the door. And that was his mistake.
2: Hey, come back here!
0: I shoved him against the wall, but he held onto the gun. There wasn't anything for me to do but make a break for the Oasis.
2: Come back, Jordan! Come back here!
0: All the rest of that day, it went on in the Oasis. Carew crashing around looking for me. I hid behind date palms and in the underbrush. Found out a lot of things that bug experts would have gone buggy about. But as far as helping Johnny Servi or finding Ed Solomon, I was doing no good at all. As soon as it got real dark, I figured it was safe enough to cross the patch of sand and hit the highway. Carew must have figured the same way, because I didn't hear him crashing around anymore. So I went back to see Paul Carew's wife, Lisa.
3: Who is it? Who is there?
0: Easy, baby. It's me.
3: Oh, Mr. Jordan, it is you. Paul is looking everywhere for you. He says you killed a man. Tom Axman. Over in Mr. Solomon's home.
0: Yeah, that's what he's saying.
3: But you did not kill him. I know that.
0: Yeah?
3: You must leave here right away. Your life is not safe.
0: The way you're talking, neither is yours.
3: I came here with Paul 2 weeks ago. And everything that has happened has been strange. Especially the disappearance of Mr. Solomon.
0: Hey, what about him? Have you seen him?
3: A few nights ago, he came here with Mr. Axman. They had been drinking, and they were arguing when they went over to the cabin.
0: Oh, I've heard that before. What else?
3: I've not seen them since. But Paul has Mr. Solomon tied up in one of the cabins. He's been taking food to him.
0: Then who killed Axman?
3: I'm afraid it was Paul.
0: You've only got some of it. We better get to Cairo and see Sabaya. Your husband has my keys?
3: Yes, yes.
0: Solomon's car here?
3: Yes, and the keys are in it.
0: Well, where's the car?
3: In back.
0: Come on.
3: Of course... This will mean the end of everything between Paul and myself.
0: He doesn't strike me as good husband material.
3: Love is a strange emotion, Mr. Jordan. It makes what is wrong very right.
0: Can't put that on a police blotter.
3: Yes. Yes, I know too well. I don't know whether I should go back to Cairo with you or not.
0: Lady, all he'll give you is a lot of grief, you know that.
3: But I love
0: him.
3: Come
0: on, come on, get in. It was Carew off in the dark somewhere shooting at anything that moved. Lisa fell off the running board. I scrambled down, but when I got one look at her face, I knew she couldn't use any help. So I shoved the car into gear and burned tires straight for the road to Cairo. It took me 2 hours to get there. The guy at the laundry said Johnny Servi had taken a powder 10 hours before. The sergeant at the desk said Sam Sabaya was where he couldn't be reached. That left only one guy to see, Genie, the information boy who had sent me on the chase to the Oasis. I pulled his card out of my pocket and found his place off in the native quarter, in between a phony rug maker and a lady barber.
4: Mr. Jordan.
0: Buster, I've been up almost 24 hours without sleep. I saw one dead man and one woman killed. I don't feel good, and I want more information.
4: Oh, Mr. Jordan, I told you where Mr. Solomon could be found. I gave you information.
0: You didn't give it all.
4: Please, Effendi, didn't you find Mr. Solomon?
0: I found a playmate of yours who likes to shoot people and beat their skulls in and hang phony raps on me.
4: Oh, Effendi.
0: Oh, start talking.
4: Please, I know nothing of a man who would do such things. I know nothing of dead man.
0: When a punk like you comes silent up to me and tells me out of a clear sky where to find my man and doesn't argue about what I pay him, that means he's already been paid. And they only pay you for working.
4: You know... I am above reproach, Mr. Jordan. I would never become involved in a killing or murder.
0: Yes. Who paid you to send me up to El Fayum? Who paid you to frame me with a murder?
5: It was me, Rocky.
4: I didn't tell him, Mr. Sammy. I didn't tell him.
0: Shut up. That 38 makes you a foot taller, Johnny.
5: Easy, Rocky, easy. I'll use it right here if I have to.
0: I think you would.
5: Paul Cairo phones me from El Fayum. Said you lammed out twice. You're awful tough, Rocky. Too tough to call a friend. Here, take this and buy yourself a new fez, Cheney. And forget you ever saw Jordan.
4: Oh, yes, Mr. Sir. Yes, sir.
5: All right, Rocky, let's get going. Long drive ahead of us.
0: I'll be able to drive it blindfolded someday.
5: Someday.
0: I'm still the fall guy?
5: I hate to do it to you, Rocky, but you're it. This is my chance not to be a punk anymore. I take you back there and we call Sabaya. Me and Carew fix it up like you did it all. Now, come on. Cairo will be getting anxious.
0: Well, you can't say I didn't help my pal, Johnny Servi. You can't say I didn't find my man. Even if he was sitting in that same cabin with a couple of corpses on the floor. Big Ed Solomon needed his shave, but his face was a funny color. Maybe that was because he was looking at two bodies, Axman's and Lisa's. I guess Cairo had brought Lisa over from where she dropped by the car. He was standing there with a couple of big tears in his face, holding a gun against Big Ed's back.
1: Johnny, I thought you'd never get here. Come on, let's get this over with.
5: Sorry about Lisa.
1: Never mind. Never mind about her now. Let's get this finished.
5: Don't be nervous, Cairo. Meet Rocky Jordan, Ed. He killed you.
6: Hi, Jordan. You're the fall guy, huh? Tough luck.
1: Where'd you find him, Johnny?
5: Where I said I'd find him.
0: You're still killing the wrong people, Cairo?
1: Not quite finished, Pally. Two down and one to go.
6: I'm next, huh?
5: Sorry, Ed. Business. The bill of sale's all signed. Me and Cairo will take over the international club where you and Axman left off.
6: Yeah, that's good enough reason. Hey, Jordan. We're gonna let him rub me out and then pin all this on you, We're going to do something about it.
1: Take it easy, Ed.
0: I think we ought to do something about it.
5: Watch him, Cairo.
0: Big Ed Solomon was good. He stopped the first two slugs from Cairo's gun and the first two out of Johnny's, all in the chest. By that time, I'd gotten hold of a poker and brought it into Cairo's face.
5: No!
0: He looked sick in a big way and went down without a word. When I looked around, Big Ed had twisted the gun from Johnny's hand. I think he was already dead when he pulled the trigger.
5: No, Ed! Rocky, help me.
0: I did once, Johnny. Remember?
5: Yeah, no.
0: Why'd you pick me, Johnny?
5: The embassy trick was level. I got the idea a couple of days ago. Figured I could get you looking for Big Ed.
0: You set it up with Cairo.
5: Well, Rocky, you aren't a patsy anymore.
7: No, Jordan. You are not a patsy anymore.
5: Cops and everything. Aye, Captain. Guess I didn't work it so well.
7: You were wrong when you first started, Servi.
5: Yeah. Nothing I ever did ever worked out. Hard luck guy. Rocky.
0: Yeah?
5: Rocky. You were a good guy. I guess I was...
0: Oh, you just played in the wrong team, Johnny. You never were.
7: Let's go, Jordan.
0: Yes, sir. From here on, it's a monologue. Well, Sam and I picked up the pieces later on. It was like Johnny said. The embassy thing that night was true enough. Greco wanted Johnny bad, but Johnny got ideas and figured me for the patsy in his deal with Carew. He had the guy tip me off to where Big Ed was, and Carew put Big Ed under lock and key, killed Axeman, and waited for me. You know how it happened from there on out. Lisa got in the way, I got in the way, and Johnny got in the way. Sam looked sad when it was all over. Maybe I did, too. You go out on a limb for a pal, next thing you know, somebody's chopping down the tree.

It's CBS again at this same time next week for another story of adventure and intrigue when we take you back to Cairo and the Cafe Tambourine run by Rocky Jordan. Jack Moyles plays the title role with tonight's story by E. Jack Newman, edited by Larry Roman and Gomer Kuhl. Rocky Jordan is produced and directed by Cliff Howell with original music by Richard Arendt. Larry Thor speaking. This is CBS, the Columbia Broadcasting System.

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Once again, the magic names of Humphrey Bogart and Lauren Bacall bring you Bold Venture and a tale of mystery and intrigue.

0: is. That was magnifico, King. Real great. Now I know what I've been missing.
1: That's right, Paulo. Last time you were in the hotel, you didn't get to hear King Moses sing. He was sitting on your chest.
0: And he broke his guitar over my silly head.
2: Only to impress upon you, young Paulo, that a life of crime leads only to a big hollow tone ringing in an empty noggin.
3: What time do you conduct services, King? We'll all want to put on our Sunday clothes.
2: Oh, I only meant, Mr. Slade, to...
3: I know, King. You meant we're all real happy young Paulo is doing so well. We really are, kid. It's good to see you like this.
0: You do not hold anger against me that I once tried to dance a caper in your place, to rob it of house and home?
3: Forget it, Paulo. How's the job?
0: The job you convinced Zapapo the jeweler to bestow upon me? Oh, it is fine. It is a knockout. I'm a bonded jewel messenger. Policemen meet me on the street and shake my hand.
1: Your mother must be very proud, Paulo. You know, we ought to get down to the barrio to see her, Slate. We haven't even...
0: I'm in trouble, Senor Slate. Big trouble. It makes a hurt in my head and in my heart. I do not understand what is...
3: Hey, what's wrong, kid? What's...
4: Hi, slaves. Remember me? Kirk, the punk you can't stand.
1: We remember you. Slate threw you out of the place once before. You come back for a farewell performance?
4: I come back for you to meet a Kirk that you'll adore. All plushy with dough and dough. 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Share me with your friend, Slade. Who's the kid?
0: Adios, Senor Slade.
5: Adios.
3: Hey, Paulo, come back here. What got into the kid? He ran out of here like...
4: Like a scared rat? They're all alike, Slate, these Havana gutter rats. Isn't that the one who tried to rob you once? And you've been holding hands with him?
3: How do we say goodbye, Kirk? Feet first or just my hungry fist in your teeth?
4: Oh, not goodbye, Slate. Just au revoir, because you've got a lot I want to forgive you for.

0: Here's a good place to consider it, Senor Kirk. Consider now this wide curve of beach.
1: You're trying to say what?
0: Oh, yeah, mi amigo. Listen to me. On a page, a philosopher once wrote down a thing. He wrote this.
1: It's eating you, huh? You getting chicken about what's going to happen?
0: For you and me, amigo, he wrote that eternity was the length of time a bird would take to lift one grain of sand and fly away with it, and return in a million years for another grain. When all the beaches in the world were bare of sand, this is eternity.
1: Well, the kid was a thinker. I nod and agree. What's with you, Sapapo? The philosophy concerns how to steal your own jewelry and collect insurance.
0: Es verdad, true.
1: Look how beautiful. Your jewelry shop, your jewels. Paulo steals jewels, Paulo dies. You get jewelry, insurance money. You like it?
0: Es firmamento. Heaven.
1: You don't know how right you are. We've even got an angel named Shannon. Angel stupid type. Now watch it, Sapapo. The tide's coming in. You'll get your feet wet.
2: Pull out a chair, Slate, and fan me into it. I can't move my jeans another inch.
3: Sure. There's the chair. Work it out for yourself.
2: Oh, Slate, the life you lead a girl. An innocent girl with only two pair of nylons to her name.
3: I keep telling you to wear sweat socks, Ailey. You could start a fad, jeans over sweat socks.
2: You could begin a new life yourself, Rover boy. Stop sticking your nose down alleys, up crannies.
3: Kid said he was in trouble, didn't he? He runs out before he can tell us what trouble. So we go looking for him because it itches me a kid we like should be in trouble. In the slums, in the barrio, on the beaches, in the pool halls.
2: When you fly a mission, you really fly, don't you, kid?
3: No, Paulo. Where is he, sailor? What's he running from?
2: What do any of us run from? Maybe he got tired, like I get tired. Maybe he found a downy cushion someplace and he's sitting on it. All alone, away from the...
3: Keep talking, sailor. Maybe you can gather a crowd. Slate Shannon speaking.
0: You are occupied, senor? Unoccupy yourself. Come to Sopapo the jeweler immediately. It is an order.
3: I already got a watch band, kid. Besides, your salesmanship smells. I wouldn't...
0: For the boy Paulo, you would. You wouldn't?
3: I would. Get your other pair of nylons out of your hope chest, sailor. We're going walking again.
0: I ask Senor Kirk to be with us here in my office, Senor Shannon, Senorita, because his interests lie in the same direction as ours.
2: Slate, either ask him what his direction is or tell him to stop staring at me.
3: Leave him alone. The guy's got shifty eyes. Let him shift. What's this all about, Sapapo?
0: Senor Kirk, explain.
1: Sapapo here did a dumb thing, Shannon. Thought you'd want to weep about it.
3: It's sailor's feeding time, gentlemen. Let's get on with it, huh?
1: Now, Sapapo hired a kid named Paulo because you asked him to. Dumb him, hiring the boy who tried to knock over your place. Hiring a kid like that is a jewel messenger.
0: He's very dumb, me. Senor Shannon, my apologies, but I hate you for making me listen to you.
1: He didn't want to come right out and say Paulo absconded with a whole consignment of jewelry.
3: I don't believe it.
2: Neither do I.
0: Believe or not to believe, that is not the question. Paulo failed to deliver a consignment of jewels. He failed to let me know the reason why. He has been gone since this morning. Disappeared.
1: Paulo likes you, Slate. Which already makes him a kid with a warped sense of values. Maybe you worked out a little deal. I'm just asking because, as any fool can plainly see, I've got an evil mind.
3: Kirk.
1: A deal, huh?
3: It goes like this. Then this idea occurs to me. Only this is a better one. You like the deal, Kirk?
2: All that exercise makes me hungry, Slate.
3: Me too. Come on, sailor, let's go scare up a tortilla.

0: How are you coming to the tortillas, sailor?
1: They scare me. Read me the recipe again.
0: Oh, what's with you? A simple dish like tortillas with beans. You scream out the window at the neighbors. How do you make a tortilla? You stop the postman, ask him how his wife makes them. You make me buy a shelf of cookbooks. The whole town's talking about what a lousy cook you.
1: Just tell me how you want it. Spread over the face would be nice. You want it like that?
0: I'll give it up, sailor. You weren't cut out for it. Peel me a banana.
1: Read me the recipe.
0: Not good with bananas either, huh? Give it to me.
1: Paulo's in real trouble this time, isn't he, Slate?
0: I still don't believe it. Maybe the kid was knocked off, maybe.
2: No, Shannon. Not knocked off. I just heard from him. He sounded real alive. Made sounds and everything.
1: The creep really creeps around, doesn't he, Slate? If he hadn't opened his mouth, the girl wouldn't know someone was peeping at her tortillas.
2: I just couldn't bring myself to louse up such a dripping domestic scene.
0: You come to apologize for the beating I gave you, Kirk?
2: That, too. Paulo whispered through a phone to meet him in a tenement in the barrio in 3 hours. You care to join the party, Shannon?
0: Couldn't live without it. How are you with tortillas, Kirk?
2: Hand me the frying pan, honey. I'll cook you a thing you'll never forget.
3: Hey, Shannon! Over here!
0: Where's Paulo?
2: In that tenement house.
0: How do you get information like this, Kirk?
2: Oh, be sensible, Shannon. A kid steals $100,000 worth of jewelry. It's hot. He can't get rid of it, so he makes a deal with me. On account of I represent the insurance company. Deal? $15,000.
0: That's why he got in touch with you and not with me. That's why, huh?
2: Sure. Said he'd meet me here. But I wanted you to see for yourself what the kid was, so I'm bringing you along to watch how a thief works with an insurance operative. You wouldn't want it any other way.
0: Let's go in the tenement. You put that gun back in your pocket, Kirk, or...
2: Or you'll break my arm?
0: That's right.
2: Whatever you say, Shannon. Come on. Yeah, dark, huh? Lucky I brought a flash.
3: Paulo! Hey, Paulo!
0: Let me handle it.
3: Paulo! Paulo, it's Slate Shannon.
0: Maybe he's not here.
2: He's here. That sound came from the basement.
0: Hey, somebody's shooting at somebody down there.
2: Yeah, and somebody's taking a powder.
0: Now, let's get him.
2: Here. Here, take it, my gun. Maybe if I used it, it'll upset you. Go on, take it.
0: Yeah. It could need using. Hey. Shine your light over there.
2: Where?
0: Back of the staircase.
2: Oh, yeah. Yeah. Take a look, Shannon.
0: Paulo. Shot.
2: He's dead, Shannon. Your boy's dead.
0: But I don't understand it. Why? What happened? He was doing okay. Just this morning he told me...
2: Let me tell you. Paulo was a bad boy. A bad boy in bad company, and the company just took apart it. How do you like Paulo now, Shannon?

0: And for a handful of colored stones, a boy lies dead here.
1: Don't get sentimental about it, Inspector. I heard once a kid knocked off his dear old dad for the price of a ticket to a burlesque show. Oh, the kids nowadays.
0: And what do you think, Shannon?
2: Well, it looks like what Kirk says. Paula stole the stuff, had a partner. They met here before Kirk and I got here. Argued. Partner shot Paula.
1: That's what I said, LaSalle, only I never got to the good part.
0: For such tidbits, I hang out my tongue.
1: Good part? How come Shannon here planted the kid in Sapopo's establishment?
0: Why, I suppose...
2: I'll answer him, LaSalle. Okay, Kirk, ask that again.
1: Sure. How come you planted Paulo and...
2: Get the answer, Kirk?
0: No!
2: Gee, I guess I lost my head, LaSalle.
0: You have committed something here. I will think what? And while I am thinking, you are becoming a fugitive from justice by the second.
2: In that case, I'd better just run away. To keep it legal so I can be a fugitive. Taylor! Taylor, where are you?
3: In your office, Slate. If you want me, come and get me. I finally found your little black book, Slate. I browsed through it, read the last chapter of Telephone Numbers, knew the whole plot, and tore it up.
2: Sailor, that took me years of self-sacrifice, burning the midnight oil.
3: Here are the pieces. On the lonely nights, you can amuse yourself by trying to put them all together again. You know, like a jigsaw puzzle. It's the latest thing for tired bachelors, I hear.
2: Well, don't worry. I'll put them back together again if it takes years and years. Paulo was just murdered in the Barrio tenement. The gendarmes think I had a finger in it.
3: What makes them think a thing like that? You've got a publicity agent, Slate?
2: Yeah. The creep, name of Kirk. You coming, sailor? I'll need your help. Maybe enough of it to keep me alive.

0: One more flight, sailor, a short one.
1: I've seen tenements before, Slate, but this one...
0: Yeah. Down the hall.
2: Sí. Ay, Señor Shannon. Señorita Duval, por favor, come in. You will forgive the appearance of my
0: house. There's nothing to forgive, Señora Ruiz. We came to tell you... Well, it's about... You tell her, sailor.
1: Señora Ruiz, about Paulo.
2: Of my son. Of his dying. Of this I already know. And the tears of me are for my solitude. It's difficult to weep when others watch. Even such others as you.
1: We want you to know we're sorry.
0: Anything we can do...
2: There is only weeping to be done.
1: Slade.
0: Yeah. Yeah, I see it too. Señora Ruiz, the last time I was here, you weren't wearing that ring.
2: Ay, es un zumpón, a puzzle. This morning in the mail it came.
0: Just like that, huh?
2: And more, señor. A little after the mail, a man came, a man called Manuel. He of the pawn store, saying he heard of my good fortune.
0: You gonna talk to me, Manuel?
3: Señor, I do not...
0: Talk. How did you know Señora Ruiz got that ring?
1: Let me hit him a few times,
0: Slade. Keep out of this. What about it, Manuel? Why should a lousy fence like you suddenly know all about Señora Ruiz?
3: I will tell you. It is of a robbery. It is whispered about here in the barrio that some of the jewelry befell the señora because her son, Paulo, had to do with the robbery. Also,
0: There is what?
3: This. A ring. The beloved of Paulo... A girl, Rita, who lives nearby, she came into my place and sold me a ring. Where would she get such a ring if not from Paulo? Paulo is a thief.
0: Did I do good, sailor?
1: I believe the word is magnifico. That's it. You did magnifico.

0: What do you want of me? You have a wrong place.
1: I don't think so, Rita. Mind if we come in?
0: What? How you know my name? I know nothing of you. How you know so much of me?
2: Don't be frightened, Rita. I'm Sailor Duval, and this is Slate Shannon. Oh. We've come to...
0: Slate Shannon? Oh, Paula has told me muy simpatico things of you, many nice things. Please, come in.
1: Rita, you pawned a ring. Where did you get it? Did Paula give it to you?
0: Where would Paula get such a precious, such an expensive thing? It came in the mail.
1: Well, maybe you should have given it to the police, Rita.
0: Manuel, the pawnbroker, he gave me 600 pesos for it. With 600 pesos, Paula and me could have been married. Could have been man and wife.
1: Rita, we love Paula too, we...
0: I take the money, senor. You keep it. Give it to the police, to a beggar. I have no use for it. The money for the flowers for Paolo's grave I will earn.
2: If you need us for anything, Rita, just... Let's go, Slate.

0: It is very interesting what you tell me, senor, senorita. It tweaks me in a place that should be tweaked.
1: You hear that, Slate? I tell you, this LaSalle is a policeman with a very zippy brain.
2: Well, don't say it too loud, sailor. The whole thing might vanish right before our eyes.
0: It is not an illusion, senor. This is one of my good days. I zip because what you have told me could very possibly be true. This of the mailing of the stolen jewels, of the...
2: Then you believe Paulo was innocent, that he had nothing to do with the robbery, that he was murdered in cold blood because he knew something and tried to tell me.
0: Whoa, back off, Senor Slate. You are straining your leash.
1: I didn't have a hand on him.
0: Perhaps you broad jump to too many conclusions, Senor, Senorita. To the matters you have told me, I will give a pinch of credence. But of Paulo's innocence, of this I am not quite so... I am not quite.
2: You're getting unzipped again, kid. Paulo was innocent. How much more do you need to get it through the bald skull?
0: Please, senor. I want you to observe something. Some photographs that were taken at the scene of Paulo's death.
1: We don't care to look at them, LaSalle. It's not one of our fonder memories.
0: Oh, perhaps you will grow fond of this one.

0: kinds of curious, is it not? Never have I seen such...
1: Yeah. Yeah, never have I either. Come on, sailor. I want to show you what makes a gun found in a boy's hand so curious.
2: The first thing I remarked to myself when you walked into my office, senor, senorita, is why you two are not chained to the police.
1: We want to have a look at your vault, Sir Papo.
3: Since I was a little girl, I wanted to look into a jeweler's vault. Mother said, wait till you get older. And now I'm older.
2: Do you come to buy jewelry wholesale?
1: Not today. Right now, I just want to find some stolen jewelry, stolen from you. Let's look in the vault.
2: You are insane.
3: Not today either. His time is Tuesday afternoon.
1: You want me to open it with the top of your head, Sir Papo?
2: Excuse me. I wish to make a phone call.
1: The phone calls come later. Open it.
2: For this, senor, this insult?
1: If this is what's needed to get it open.
4: Have they found him?
2: Kirk, help me. In my desk, a gun.
4: Yeah.
3: Well, Kirk, the eminent insurance investigator. You're a straight shooter, Kirk.
5: Sir Papo asked me to help him, I did. I got him out of his troubles, that's help.
1: I once knew a guy who was helped and he wasn't killed at all.
5: What kind of an ungrateful guy are you, Shannon? The jeweler was going to knock you off. Look at him, look at his hand. He was getting ready to pull a Luger.
1: Sure he was.
5: What'd you knock the gun out of my hand for?
1: Pick up the gun, sailor. Muzzle first. Wrap a handkerchief around it.
3: This isn't a wrapping handkerchief, Slate. This is a dropping handkerchief.
1: So today you won't drop. Wrap it.
5: What do you want Sir Papo's gun for?
1: Ballistics will want to check it against the slugs in Paulo's body.
5: I underrated you, Shannon.
3: You'll hate yourself in the morning. I know.
5: I'm not knocking you, Shannon. It's just that you figured a little ahead of me, that's all.
1: Thrill me. Tell me how.
5: Easy. Sir Papo never parts with the jewels and reports them stolen. Insurance money.
1: Sure. Tell me, Kirk, how do you figure Paulo figures?
5: Oh, so easy. Sir Papo kills the kid to make it look like the kid absconded.
1: You mind if I take it from there?
5: What else is there?
3: Slate does this bit so well, Kirk. Let him do it.
1: Yeah, thanks, sailor. Two of the jewels showed up, one to Paulo's mother, one to his girl. Sir Papo mailed them to throw off suspicion, to make it look like Paulo was spreading joy around.
5: I never knew that Sir Papo had it any.
1: Ah, but here's the twist. The gun Paulo was holding in that barrio cellar had no fingerprints on it.
5: No prints? We were stupid, weren't we? You know, I clean forgot that dead men leave no prints.
1: Which means Paulo was dead before I met you at that moment. So Papa was downstairs making all that noise, and that gun's going to prove it. You'll probably hang, Kirk.
5: You stink, Shannon. You stink, and you want guilt!
1: Sailor. Sailor, you hit a man over the head with a gun. I'm proud of you.
3: What's that word I used on you, Slate? Use it on me.
1: Magnifico, kid. You were sheer magnifico.
3: Say it again.
1: Well, don't let it go to your head. Come on, I'll take you home.

0: Well, Slate, how did you like them?
1: You've improved, kid. Those are pretty fair tortillas. Did you follow the recipe in the book I bought you?
0: Sure did. I mailed in the coupon in the back of it for free samples. If you want more tortillas, you're going to have to buy another book.
1: Sailor, how can a girl your age be such a bad cook?
0: Oh, sure, honey. I'm just talented.
1: You can't cook. You can't thread a needle. Every time you press my pants, the creases are on the sides. What can you do, Sailor?
0: This. See? What else does a girl need to know? Slate, I'm talking to you. Slate.
1: Can't cook. Can't thread a needle. Creases on the side. Nah, who needs it? Come here, Sailor.

0: And so our two stars, Humphrey Bogart and Lauren Bacall, have brought to a close our latest Bold Venture story. Special music was composed and conducted by David Rose. May we invite you to listen again next week at this time for another exciting adventure starring Humphrey Bogart and Lauren Bacall together in Bold Venture.
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14: Crime is a sucker's road, and those who travel it wind up in the gutter, the prison of the grave. There's no other end, but they never learn.
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0: sure what I'm saying, Do I look like I'm wearing blinkers? Now, for the third and last time, so I can go back to marking this form. Nobody's been in that seat, mister, since we left L.A. Nobody. You sure you got the right stall?
1: Yeah. Car J, lower 12. You're J, upper 12, right?
0: Right. Like rain. Well, that's life
1: for you.
0: Now,
1: look, friend, let's go around again. Huh? His name is Latimer, Arnold Latimer. I don't know what he looks like, but he's supposed to be heading for San Francisco. Now, maybe you heard somebody call him, page him, something.
0: Nobody called no one except that pool cue conductor with the brass buttons and the sandpaper voice. You checked him?
1: Yeah, twice. Now, look, lower 12 is vacant as far as he's concerned, right? And no Arnold Lattimore in the club car, the diner either?
0: Hey, now, wait a minute. Have you tried the washroom?
1: Yeah, same story.
0: Well, looks like your entry was scratched. They're scratched.
1: Also looks like Glendale is where I get off. So long, pal. Good luck with the ponies.
0: Hey, now, hold it. Don't tell me that Latimer bird is the only reason you're on this train.
1: The one and only. Look, if you run across a pony called Not On Hand, play it heavy, huh?
0: Yeah, sure. But not the
1: show. Not the
0: show.
1: Not the show. Good night, friend. I waited on the platform at Glendale until the chrome streamliner had glided out with car J, lower 12, still empty. Then I got a cab back to Union Station in L.A., picked up my own car and headed for 1312 North Bronson Drive in Hollywood, and a woman I'd never seen named Donna Rollins. She had hired me by special delivery letter that afternoon, crisp $50 bill enclosed therein, to be sure that one Arnold Latimer was going where he'd said he was going. That had been my job. Well, the place on Bronson was the kind of imitation Mount Vernon architecture where Washington couldn't have slept a wink. The lady that answered the door was about as colonial as Bebop. Yet she was a full lap behind the other extreme known as glamorous Hollywood type. Just a nice-looking anybody. With freckles, brown hair in a soft bun, and dressed in a white blouse that didn't plunge an inch.
2: Yes? What is it?
1: Oh, I'm Philip Marlowe, Miss Rollins. I'm afraid you're entitled to some change. May I come in?
2: Change? What do you mean, change?
1: You're $50. It's a lot of money for a one-line report on a little man who wasn't there. Miss Rollins, do you hear me?
2: Yes, Mr. Marlowe. I don't like to seem abrupt, but I'm very busy. Excuse me, please.
1: You seem to have lost interest in Mr. Latimer in a hurry. You know, when you sent me the letter this
2: afternoon... Please, Mr. Marlowe, there isn't time for talk. I've already told you I'm very busy. Good night.
1: Okay, baby. Good night it is. I backed my nose off the front door knocker, chalked Donna Rollins off as another woman who had changed her jittery mind, and walked a dozen yards back to where I'd parked my car. The crisp $50 bill was still burning a hole in my pocket. When I was in behind the wheel, I was still worried about taking so much for so little, until I flicked my headlights on and the slash of white picked up something I hadn't expected. Donna Rollins, a coat thrown over her arm, her face stamped with fear, was running away from the house like it was going to blow up, headed for a taxicab parked close to a corner. I started my car to follow her, but I never made it, because a hot rod decided all at once to park in front of me.
3: Hiya, big jerk!
1: The adolescent climbed over his door and came toward me. He was strictly brash high school sophomore with dialogue to match. Of course, the cab was gone.
3: Well, Pappy, nice going. Your bumper's pleated my twin pipes. Well, what are you calculate doing about it?
1: If you were 5 years older and 5 inches taller, I'd pleat you, Pappy. Now, come here!
3: Oh, hey, let me go!
1: Not until I speak my piece. You, sonny, you're going to get those two cars apart in less than 2 minutes because I don't calculate on being gone any longer. Is that crystal clear?
3: Yeah, sure, mister. Sure, I'll fix it up double quick. You'll see. I practically got it done now. Okay?
1: I don't know. We'll talk about it again in 2 minutes. I had no idea what Donna Rollins had been running to or from. But the fact that she was gone while her front door was still open made her house the first place to check. I found the living room nothing more or less than I'd seen at my first peek. Plush, but empty. The bedroom beyond was the same. White satin drapes spilling onto a wall-to-wall jet black hook rug, and on the far side of the room, sprawled over an also white ottoman, a very beautiful blonde girl. Very dead. She'd been shot twice in the back sometime in the last hour. There was no identification in any of the pockets of the expensively tailored gabardine suit that she wore. In a handbag, the story was the same. Yeah, it looked like Donna had had good reason to run, but that I had a better one for calling the police. Or taking her messages. Hello?
4: I want to talk to Donna.
1: She isn't in. Message?
4: Yeah. He has a message. I want you to find her and get her this to me, please.
1: Hey. Hey, I can't hear you. Are you still there?
4: Yeah. Now, hold on. His phone booth leaked. Okay. Who are you?
1: Friend of Donna's. You said you had a message.
4: Yeah, so I did.
1: But?
4: But I think you're awful anxious, fella. Too anxious.
1: Oh, now, wait a minute. Don't get touchy. I'm a friend, all
4: right. Skip it, friend.
1: Oh. Not a chance, Junior. Nevins, 1212. We may get together yet.
5: Los Angeles City Building, Fire Department.
1: Battalion Chief Kegler, please.
5: One moment, sir.
1: All right.
6: Italian chief.
1: Phil Marlowe, King.
6: Oh, hi, Phil.
1: Look, can you get me some dope in a big hurry? It's important.
6: Oh, sure, Phil. Name it.
1: What firehouse went out on a call less than a minute ago? Can you look it up?
6: Well, I don't have to. It's here on the board in front of me. Engine Company 5, Phil, San Fernando Valley. But it's only a small brush.
1: I don't care about that, Keg. Where does Engine Company 5 live? Where in the valley? Can you give me that?
6: Well, I think so, Phil. Seeing it was me own outfit for 14 years. The corner of Ventura Boulevard and Whitsitt. But, Phil, what do you want to...
1: I'll call you later, Chief. We'll talk it over then, huh? Thanks. Goodbye. I was playing a long shot. But any kind of a lead on a deep freeze voice who had a message for a girl who left a corpse in her bedroom was worth checking. So, for the time being, I skipped calling the police and left the place lights out, door closed, but not locked. Then I found my car where the hot rod pilot had left it. Started for the San Fernando Valley in the firehouse called 5. Later, when I was there and out of my car, I came face to face with my second break. The only payphone within a half block of the engine company was at an all-night open-air hot dog stand, and the attendant on hand, a girl with a kind of arched eyebrows that left her looking constantly surprised, had an A1 memory.
7: I most certainly do remember the party you're talking of, mister, most certainly, and for two especially good reasons.
1: Like what, honey?
7: Like top and bottom, hair and shoes I referred to.
1: Oh.
7: The former, red, like this ketchup here, and the latter, suede and yellow, no less. And
8: hey,
7: he was
8: Bessie.
7: The... Yeah, excuse me.
1: Yes, sure.
7: Will it be, Chris?
8: Hot dog, Bessie. You pick it with your own dainty fingers.
7: Yeah, with my own dainty fingers. Really, Chris, you say the same thing every night. It gets to be very...
1: Bessie... Bessie, pardon me, dear, but this counts. Do you know who this redhead in yellow suede shoes is? His name?
7: Oh, no, I never saw him before.
1: Oh, fine. Well, thanks, baby.
7: Oh, don't mention it. By the by, I do know where he went, if that means anything.
1: Baby, it means a lot. Where? Tell me.
7: With the old Mexico Club here in Studio City. He works there or something. Anyhow, I know he made a call to Herbert Ring, the gambling big shot, and called him boss. And Ring runs that place.
1: Thanks, sweetheart. So here's 10 for your trouble. Bye, Chris, and you old hat.
7: Thanks.
1: Goodbye.

0: old Mexico club was phony south of the border. From authentic Latin American rumba team, I'd seen billed as Mr. and Mrs. Buck and Wing a month ago at the policeman's ball. To a life-size painting of a bullfighter who had his cape thrown over the wrong shoulder. It was strictly second rate all the way down and back up the line to the proprietor himself, Herbert Ring. An almost smooth, almost big bookmaker whom I knew slightly. I found him at a corner table, huddled over a glass of milk, listening hard to none other than the redhead with the gaily colored feet. When I stepped up to them, the conversation broke off sharply.
1: Well, well, well. Hi, Phil. What's new, boy?
0: Oh, nothing much, Herb. Outside of a job I just landed. A girl named Donna Rollins.
2: Donna Rollins?
1: Quiet, Larry. Excuse us, won't you? Sit down, Phil, sit down. Mr. Marlowe, Larry.
0: How are you?
2: I'll be at the bar, boss.
1: He's not so friendly, Phil. The evasive type, if you know what I mean.
0: Yeah. Evasive like Arnold Latimer, maybe?
1: Arnold Latimer? Who's that, Phil?
0: Now, listen, Herb, I'm trying it straight. Donna Rollins and you, what's the tie?
1: I forget. Your angle?
0: Right now, curiosity and a corpse, no more.
1: Oh, somebody's dead, huh? Where?
0: I forget. Round two, Herbie.
1: Yeah. Okay, Phil, you got as much good sense as you have nerve.
0: Thanks.
1: I'll try it straight for a while. A certain party has me over the barrel. Tonight's the payoff. I plan on making it. That's all.
0: Blackmail? And you're almost happy about it? Ho-ho. Now, look, Herb, you don't expect me...
1: Marlowe, you're thinking like an honest man. Now, turn it over.
0: Huh?
1: I'm stuck, so I pay. Once. Blackmail's your name for it. We call it smart money. And smart money's what we deal in. You follow?
0: Almost. But this certain party, is it Donna Rollins?
1: Marlowe, after what I said about your good sense...
0: Oh, yeah. How straight can you get, huh?
1: Leave it alone, Phil. Good night, boy.
0: I watched them go as far as the bar and past Larry, who quietly fell in step behind without so much as the command heel. And when they both disappeared into a door marked private, I decided I'd had enough of old Mexico. I got out to my car and pointed it back for Donna Rollins' place for the only reason left. I didn't know where else to go. Half hour later, when I was there, I was glad it had played that way because number 1312 North Bronson was not dark as I'd left it, but lights on, front door, wide open, radio going, and for a topper, a gentleman of maybe 35, in tweeds and a sunburn, mixing himself a drink. The evening paper open on a nearby coffee table.
3: What?
0: Good evening.
3: Oh, you startled me. You're a friend of Donna's?
0: Yeah, yeah. She in?
3: No, she... Say, who are you? You barge in here, close the door, make yourself...
0: I told you, I'm a friend of Donna's.
3: Oh, that's odd. So am I. A steady boyfriend. Shall we try again?
0: All right, the name's Marlowe. I'm a private detective working for Donna.
3: Donna hired a private detective? Why? What's wrong?
0: Take it easy. Mr.
3: Sattler, Doug Sattler. Now, please, now, Mr. Marlowe, come to the point. I had a date with Donna.
0: Yeah, well, from the way she left here, I don't think she's going to keep it.
3: Why not? Why shouldn't she?
0: Well, for one thing, if you don't know already, there's a body in the bedroom there.
3: But somebody's dead in there?
0: Yeah, very dead. Mm-hmm. Let's have a look, huh? Maybe somebody you can identify. It's a woman, Mr. Sattler, a blonde. She was shot. Well, who is it, Sattler? Friend of Donna?
3: Oh. It's Donna.

0: 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Now with our star, Gerald Moore, the second act of Philip Marlowe and tonight's exciting story, The Girl from Pitchfork Corners.
1: The bedroom was no prettier than it had been when I'd first found it, only now it had a name.
2: Donna
1: Rawlins, my client. And as Doug Sattler stared at it and repeated the name, his long hands began to twist each other and his forehead got sticky. I finally took him by the shoulder and turned him around, away from it. His glistening gray eyes avoided me and instead darted at the corners of the room frantically like a pair of scared mice looking for a place to hide.
2: Donna dead like that? I just can't get it through my head. Why?
1: Well, let's try the easy ones first. Like who, huh?
2: You mean you know who did this?
1: Yeah, it's not exactly the handcuff stage, Sattler, but I got a prospect. Come on, let's go in the other room. You can probably use a brace.
2: Yeah, thanks. I need a drink.
1: Yeah, I think it's a girl, a cute one, with dark eyes and a double row of freckles across her nose.
2: Freckles?
1: Yeah, also she has brown hair and a bun and a mouth that probably liked to smile once. I wasn't doing much of that when I reported to her tonight.
2: You reported to her. Now, wait a minute. That's impossible, Marlowe.
1: Why? She was right here in the apartment. Furthermore, she said she was Donna Rawlins.
2: I can't understand this, any of it.
1: Hey, wait a minute. Take it easy with that stuff. I said a brace, not a bottle.
2: I need it. You see, I know the girl you've just described.
1: Hmm?
2: Her name's Beverly Cheskin.
1: Cheskin? And a reason for killing, if she didn't?
2: Jealousy.
1: Maybe you better draw me a picture.
2: She's a crazy, unreasonable kid from the sticks, Marlowe. From Pitchfork Corners, Kansas.
1: From where?
2: That's right, Pitchfork Corners.
1: Oh.
2: The rest of it's just as fantastic.
1: Well, what's the rest of the story?
2: Last summer, my car broke down. I was stuck there for a week.
1: Mm-hmm.
2: She worked in the only drugstore in town. I was just about the first guy she'd ever seen in something beside a straw hat and overalls. She fell for me, and, well, I kind of let her on. You know how a fellow will.
1: I should. I've been hearing the same story since I was in the third grade.
2: It's the truth.
1: Oh, sure, sure. Rest of it, no doubt, goes right down the same cob. From sweet nothings to love letters sealed with a kiss. When you finally got around to breaking it to her gently about Donna, she wouldn't believe you, and before you knew it, she dropped everything and came to the big city, huh?
2: Yeah, 2 days ago.
1: Yeah.
2: You make it all sound pretty silly.
1: It's no sillier to me than that corpse in there.
2: Okay. It's hard to believe she'd actually commit a murder, Marlowe. She does have a temper.
1: And she's just pulled her life out by the roots. And you know what? They grow deep in places like Pitchfork Corners, city boy. Or didn't you care?
2: Of course I did. Crazy little fool. I tried to reason with her in my letters,
1: Never mind. Let's get on to the sophisticated part, huh? About Donna and one Mr. Latimer, for instance.
2: Latimer? Who's that?
1: Oh. How about Donna and Herbert Ring?
2: I don't know any Herbert Ring, either.
1: Mm-hmm.
2: But Donna had a lot of business friends I didn't bother with. Why?
1: Well, you should have. Doing business with Herb Ring means...
2: Means what?
1: That you have to be fast on your feet.
2: What's that? What'd you pick up off the floor, Marlowe?
1: An old envelope. I'm a stickler for neatness. Where's Beverly staying, Sattler?
2: I don't know. She called me once, but she wouldn't tell me. I haven't seen her.
1: Where'd she reach you?
2: My hotel, the Greenwood Arms.
1: Mm-hmm.
2: Marlowe, what are we going to do? About Beverly, I mean.
1: Right now, I'm going to try to find her. If you can stand it, Sattler, stay here. And stay sober. The crumpled envelope I'd found that didn't belong on Donna's floor had come from the Sunflower Motor Court. Qualified as a lead only because the name might appeal to a sentimental Kansan a long way from home. Well, it took the night man at the place 5 fumbling minutes to discover that Beverly Cheskin actually was registered. 5 more to remember that she'd got a call just before I showed up. Had left in a big hurry and had crossed the street towards Sam's, which was a U-drive car lot done in tired green. So was Sam.
3: Sorry, Sonny, but you're out of luck. Ain't a buggy left on the lot. Them two out there laid up.
1: I don't want a car, Sam. I got my own across the street. I'm looking for a girl.
3: What you doing it in here for?
1: Because her name is Beverly Cheskin.
3: Beverly? Well, say now. Ain't this a coincidence?
1: Is it?
3: Pretty little thing by that name we just seen. Freckles and all. Don't see Freckles out here much. Made me kind of homesick.
1: Yeah, I bet. Did she rent a car from you?
3: Oh, sure did. Brand new Nash, last one.
1: Oh?
3: Darn near didn't give it to her. She's mighty keyed up, you see. Figured the L.A. traffic had put the wild on her till I found out it was love.
1: Love? What do you mean?
3: Why, she asked me what was the shortest way up to Vista Point. Won't you get it, son?
1: I'll be very honest, not yet, no.
3: Well, Vista's Mexican for view,
1: oh.
3: Senor. Point's just a hoot and holler east of the observatory. See the whole darn valley and all of L.A. up there.
1: Oh, that's where she's headed, huh? You sure?
3: Well, I reckon. Most romantic spot around. Dangerous road, though, more ways than one. But you ain't kidding me, huh? Let you know all about it.
1: Well, not all, but I'm willing to find out. Thanks, Sammy.
3: That's all right. Don't break your neck across the street, son, as you wait.
4: Leave that heap right where it's set, Thomas. We won't be needing it.
1: I won't take your word for it, Larry.
4: You'd better. Mr. Ring wants you and me to have a nice talk.
1: Tell him we have nothing in common.
4: He knows different. The name Arnold Latimer, for instance.
1: Sorry, some other time. I got a date.
4: Kill him. Hey, you. Said we're going to talk, Mr. Cool Cucumber. If I have to warm you up to it the hard way, it's okay with me.
1: You know, Larry, there's something wrong with a guy who'll wear yellow suede shoes like those. He must be slow in his reflexes. Imagine I'll be seeing you. As I headed for Vista Point, two ugly facts stood out clearly. First, the only person Beverly Cheskin would rush off to Vista Point for was Doug Sattler. Second, he had to be a liar because he called her just as soon as my back was turned. And they both added up to the same thing, another corpse. The road up from the valley floor was a narrow strip of crumbling concrete as full of twists as a hurt worm. But near the top, it leveled off in a series of ragged terraces, grossly overrated as a lover's rendezvous. I pulled off the road, hid my car near a scrub oak, and went the rest of the way up on foot. A cold wind lashed at the manzanita as I worked my way up to the crest. The half moon played unpredictable tag with low clouds. So I followed the shadow of a stone wall out onto the jutting point, where the mountain fell away on three sides into a black gorge. Finally, I spotted them. Doug Sattler and the freckled kid from Pitchfork Corners,
2: Beverly,
1: standing close together at the edge of oblivion.
5: I was in love with you, Doug. I still am. Doesn't my being here prove that? When you called me at the motel, I came up here as fast as I could, even though I knew what you'd done. Oh, Doug, why did you have to kill her? Why?
2: Because she double-crossed me on a business deal. A blackmail deal, Beverly.
5: Blackmail?
2: That's right. Donna knew plenty about certain men in this town, big-timers who'd pay thousands or kill to keep others from finding out about them.
5: Oh, Doug, how could you?
2: Well, it was risky. I had to pose as somebody who didn't exist, a Mr. Arnold Latimer, and pretend that he was the one who had all the information. I demanded $50,000 from a guy named Ring and set Donna up as the go-between. Then, as Latimer, I was supposed to go to San Francisco on the train and wait for Donna to come with the money. But I'd have waited the rest of my life. She intended to keep it all for herself.
5: But you killed her, Doug. Was it that important to you?
2: You still don't get it, do you?
5: I know now that there's no chance for us, for you and me. No chance at all, ever.
2: I'm going through with the deal alone, Beverly. I'm going to get that money. But I've got to do something else first.
1: I'd heard enough.
2: You don't really think
1: I reached for my
2: .38
1: and edged along the wall toward them to where I knew I couldn't miss.
2: I made a mistake, Beverly. I dropped an envelope in Donna's place and Marlowe found it. He knows I lied, but I can still say I did it to protect you.
5: Protect me? What do you mean?
2: He'll be up here eventually, but all he's going to find is a stupid kid from Pitchfork Corners murdered a rival in a bit of jealousy and then couldn't face it. And came
1: I was counting on the wind to cover any noise, and it did.
2: You see, it was a...
1: That's why I was caught flat-footed when the shock came. Sattler lurched up on his toes and doubled over, clawing at his stomach. I crouched down as Herbert Ring stepped out of the brush across the clearing, a thin-barreled gun in his hand.
6: Don't move, sister!
1: Sattler had fallen face down on the ground. I started moving again as Ring rolled him over with his foot. He was dead.
6: That's the only payoff Mr. Arnold Latimer gets for me. It's too bad you had to be here to see it made, sister, because I can't afford a witness. I'm sorry, I really am. But it's no worse than he was going to do to you.
7: Ring! Duck Beverly!
6: Let that gun lay, Ring. Don't reach for it.
1: Just relax.
6: And Larry, that louse. He was supposed to...
1: Yeah, it's a little late for tips, Herb. You should have hired a better class of help.
6: Go fry your head. Nobody's perfect. Even you.
1: Yeah, where'd I slip? Too much volume when I talked to Sam?
6: Yeah, that's right, Loudmouth. I tagged you there and listened.
1: So you knew where to come and you heard the rest of it up here just like I did. Can you take it, Herb? It's not going to be easy getting it down this hill to a dock.
6: Are you kidding, Shamus? I ain't moving any place. If you know any pretty words, go say them to the lady. She's the one who needs them. They'll go over big in pitchfork.

0: couldn't think of any pretty words. Not then, anyway. I let her figure it all out for herself, and she was still at it when we got to police headquarters, where we told the whole story to homicide from start to finish. And finally, when a coroner's crew went up to Vista Point to take Sattler and Ring to the morgue, and a gaunt police secretary with calluses on her mind hammered out the reports, I went over to Beverly, the little country girl, who was looking through a dingy window at the dingy backyard of a city.
1: Are they going to ask any more questions, Mr. Marlowe?
0: No new ones. They've got it all. They just like to repeat to be sure it comes out the same each time. You can't blame them, you know. Well, they're not going to hold you. You can leave tomorrow and go home.
1: Yes, I know, but I'm not going back. I'm going to stay here in Los Angeles.
0: Be sure, baby. It's a big place, lots of people. Awful lot of people.
1: Not if you think about them one at a time.
0: Yeah.
2: Say, Marlo, you can go now if you want. But we'd like to talk to you again, Miss Chesson. Will you come in, please?
1: Oh, yes, sir. Well, good night, Phil. Can I call you one of these days?
0: You better. Starting tomorrow.

smiled. 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Yeah, it was a lovely sight, that nose. I watched her walk into the lieutenant's office, and then I went out, got in my car, and headed home. And as I drove, I thought about Hepcats, Hicks, and Hayseeds. But as she suggested, one at a time. You know what? It worked. 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They're all people. Yeah, I had a hunch I was going to be planning on that phone call tomorrow.

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0: 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Philip Marlowe is produced and directed by Norman McDonald and written for radio by Robert Mitchell and Gene Levitt. Featured in the cast were Sammy Hill, Peter Leeds, Wally Mayer, Hugh Thomas, Anthony Barrett, Vivi Janis, and Harry Bartell. Special music is composed and conducted by Richard Arant. The makers of Wrigley's Spearmint Chewing Gum hope you enjoyed tonight's Adventures of Philip Marlowe and that you're enjoying Wrigley's Spearmint Gum every day. We invite you to be with us next week when Philip Marlowe says...
1: This time I spent the night in an ancient Spanish castle with an overworked count guarding a tomb. A caretaker with blood on his mind and a seven-footer called Peter the Cruel, which was one thing. The other was worse. They all lived in the 16th century.
0: Bob Stevenson speaking. This is CBS, the Columbia Broadcasting System.

0: Yeah, danger is my assignment. I get sent to a lot of places I can't even pronounce. They all spell the same thing, though, trouble. But when I walk into the commissioner's office, I don't realize that this assignment's going to teach me that you can sometimes find your only chance dangling from the end of a rope. Morning, Commissioner. You sent for me?
1: Steve, I want you to go out and get me a newspaper.
0: What's the matter? The delivery boy forget to toss one on your front porch this morning?
1: It would have been a long toss all the way from Vienna.
0: Austria?
1: Yes, the newspaper I want you to go pick up for me is an edition of the Österreich Courier.
0: Wait a minute. Don't tell me I have to go all the way to Austria.
1: Exactly.
0: Okay, what's it all about, Commissioner?
1: Our contacts, members of the underground behind the Iron Curtain, have picked up some vital information for us, Steve. Information regarding the activities of certain foreign agents operating in the United States.
0: How does the newspaper fit in?
1: That's how the information is to be relayed to us, along with photographs of the agents themselves.
0: What? Oh, now, wait a minute. Hey, I think I get it. I pick up a dummy copy. It's made to look like the regular edition.
1: Right.
0: And the info we want is printed up in the form of news articles on the inside pages?
1: Exactly. It's a very special edition, Steve, put out by the underground press. It's a system they've used for the last year now. It's one place the authorities wouldn't think of looking.
0: Very neat. Where do I pick up this copy?
1: You'll check with a waiter named Zeigler at a cafe called the Black Eagle. He'll tell you how and where to contact the man who's carrying the newspaper.
0: Okay, Commissioner.
1: Get going, Steve, and be careful. Get that information. It's vitally important to us. Well, that's it. You've got your assignment. Good luck.

0: 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At all those places of the world where danger and intrigue walk hand in hand, there you will find Steve Mitchell on another Dangerous Assignment. Now, let me take a moment to remind you about Thursday's wonderful programs on the NBC Radio Network. Each Thursday evening, Roy Rogers brings you another exciting adventure from the Double R Bar Ranch in Paradise Valley. And on Roy's great show, you'll also hear songs by Dale Evans and the Whippoorwills. So make it a date for Western Song and Adventure every Thursday evening on the Roy Rogers Show. Immediately following Roy's fine program, hear 5 minutes of the latest news. And then stay tuned for Robert Young and Father Knows Best. As Jim Anderson, Robert Young portrays a lovable, laughable character that you're sure to enjoy. So be sure to join him this Thursday and every Thursday on the NBC Radio Network.
1: Sure, I've got my assignment. Get over to Vienna. Get to a member of the underground from behind the Iron Curtain who's carrying a very special newspaper containing information regarding the activities of foreign agents operating in the U.S. It's late Friday afternoon when my plane lands. I head straight for the cafe called the Black Eagle. A bartender points out the waiter I'm looking for.
2: Good afternoon, sir.
1: You Ziegler?
2: At your service, sir. But please, all my customers call me Ziggy.
1: My name's Mitchell. Steve Mitchell.
2: Oh, yes, of course. This way, sir. I have an excellent table for you. I am worried, Mr. Mitchell. The man you are to meet, he has not arrived. He should have been here an hour ago. This table is satisfactory, sir?
1: Oh, this is fine.
2: A menu?
1: Thanks.
2: If I may make a suggestion.
1: Feel free.
2: A specialty of the house. Schwabische Fleisch. Delightful.
1: No. Maybe I'd better look over the menu.
2: Oh, as you wish, sir.
1: What's the plan, Ziggy?
2: The booth across the way. It has been reserved for a Mr. Kovac. He is to order apple strudel and coffee, read his paper, and when he goes, he will leave the paper on the seat. I am to pick it up as I clear the table.
1: Hey, coming in the front door, a little gent in a derby carrying a bundle under his arm.
2: Oh, a bundle wrapped in newspaper, yeah. Yes, it could be, Kovac. The description fits perfectly. Excuse me, Mr. Mitchell. Good afternoon, sir. A table, a booth for you, perhaps?
3: Not for the moment. I'm looking for a friend.
2: Oh, yes, of course.
3: I do not see him. Perhaps I shall wait at the bar. Waiter, if a gentleman should inquire, my name is Kovac.
2: Oh, yes, Mr. Kovac.
3: Thank you.
2: What do you make of that, Mr. Mitchell?
1: I don't know. That newspaper he had wrapped around the bundle.
2: Yes, the Österreich Courier. I wonder if he fits the description of Kovac still.
1: Hey, take a look.
2: Oh, it seems our friend has changed his mind about a drink. He is going out.
1: I'm going after him.
2: Be careful. It may be a trap.
1: I don't think so. I think that really was Kovac, that he spotted someone in here.
2: What?
1: Yeah, like those three gents who are following him out right now. See you later, Ziggy. Outside, I spot Kovac hurrying down the block, three gents moving after him fast. Suddenly, Kovac ducks in between a couple of parked cars, runs into the middle of the street as a truck starts up. He chases it a few yards, tosses the bundle into the back of the truck, and then, as he tries to jump aboard, he trips, falls flat on his face.
4: Kovac,
1: you okay?
3: Yes, I think so.
1: Here, let me help you up.
3: Thank you, Mr. Mitchell. The men chasing me, where?
1: They ran right past you. They're after that truck.
3: Was the package? If they catch up to it?
1: They haven't. Look up the street. They're coming back empty-handed. Come on, let's get out of here. We duck around the corner where Kovac's car is parked. He guns the little two-seater and we hightail it down the street. Then we cut back and try to pick up the trail of the truck. We crisscross the neighborhood over a 10-block area.
3: It's no use, Mr. Mitchell. I'm afraid we have lost it.
1: Look, you saw that truck approaching. You notice a sign on it of any kind, any lettering?
3: Nothing. There was just a canvas top. The back was open. There were barrels inside, beer, I think.
1: That neighborhood back there where the Black Eagle is, it's a sort of a restaurant row, isn't it? Let's get back there and start checking. We start from the Black Eagle Cafe. Kovac takes one side of the street, I take the other. Two beer gardens and six cafes later, I finally hit the jackpot.
2: Why, yeah, there was such a delivery to my cafe, 12 kegs of beer.
1: Within the last half hour?
2: Some 20 minutes ago, perhaps.
1: The truck was a six-wheeler, painted gray and dark canvas top.
2: Yeah. It is from Pfeffer's Brewery.
1: Driver say where he was going from here?
2: No, he did not. Why all this excitement? So 12 kegs of beer are delivered to my cafe. Everyone is asking about it. You ask me questions, they ask me questions.
1: They? Uh-oh. Three men, two of them wearing overcoats?
2: Yeah, that's right. They was here just before you were here. So why these questions, why?
1: Never mind. How do I get to this Pfeffer's Brewery?
2: Oh, Pfeffer's Brewery, yeah. Very simple. Three blocks this way, then left one. No. Two blocks this way, two blocks left, then one block right, and two more left. No. Four blocks. Wait. Back up. Three blocks, then you... Why don't you take a taxi?
1: Minutes later, I pull up at Pfeffer's Brewery and Warehouse. There are a dozen or more trucks parked along the side of the building on a narrow dock extending over the river. I give each of them a fast frisk. Nothing. Then I wander inside the warehouse. Hello? Anybody around?
4: Yeah, he's around someone. What do you want?
1: I'm looking for one of your drivers. He made a delivery to Hauptmann's Cafe about a half an hour ago.
4: Oh, you too, huh? There was a man here a few minutes ago. They were asking about...
1: Yeah, I figured that. Well?
4: The driver is not here. He's on his route.
1: What was his next stop after Hauptmann's?
4: Oh, that's Grafenbrunn. That's a village some 40 kilometers to the south. He is going to a place called the Grafenbrunn Inn.
1: Okay, thanks for the information.
5: Get out. Under here.
4: What is the meaning of this shooting?
1: Somebody wants to make sure that I don't get to Grafenbrunn, or at least stall me off for a while.
4: The shot came from this direction. Do you see someone there?
1: No, he's probably behind those barrels stacked up over there, and me without my bowling ball. Look, move over, will you?
4: Why?
1: There's a steady stream of beer trickling down my neck.
4: Oh, yeah, the barrels on the loading platform overhead. One of the bullets must have gone right.
1: Hey, wait a minute. I've got an idea. The ramp from the platform, it's perfectly in line with our friend across the warehouse.
4: Yeah, and so?
1: So if I can get up on the platform and roll one of those barrels down the ramp...
4: No, wait.
1: Look, you want to get home, don't you?
4: Oh, yeah, of course. Gretchen, my wife, we are going to some music festival to...
1: Then take your shoe off.
4: But what did you say?
1: Give me 5 slow seconds so I can get around back of this platform, then toss your shoe over in that direction.
4: What is that? You are asking me to throw my shoes across the warehouse?
1: Just to distract our friend's attention for a moment. Give me time to start that barrel rolling. Okay, start counting.
4: All right. 1, 2, 3, 4. Oh.
5: There he goes! Out the door!
1: Yeah, thanks for the beer, Buster. Hold it now!
6: Mitchell, wait!
1: Kovac.
6: The noise, what happened?
1: I just rolled a perfect strike. Brother, you see anyone running down this pier?
6: No one.
1: How did you get here, Kovac?
6: Hauptmann's Cafe. You had already been there. I was told you'd come this way. What's happened in there, Mr. Mitchell?
1: Those three friends of yours, Kovac. One of them was left behind to make sure I didn't follow the other two.
6: Follow them?
1: Yeah, it's a Grafenbrunn. Come on, let's get going. I ease in behind the wheel of Kovac's pint-sized jalopy, and she shoots down the street like a frightened rabbit when I step on the gas. We race out of Vienna into the countryside with Kovac showing me the way. And half hour later, we're rolling along a narrow road, a snake-like affair winding into the mountains.
6: Mitchell, look! Up ahead.
1: That yellow car?
6: It's theirs. I'd know it anywhere.
1: We've got to pass them.
6: Pass them on this road, but so narrow and the curves are so...
1: Relax, Kovac. If I see an opening, I'm going through. I think I can get this thing around him. Oh, they spotted us.
6: The windshield.
1: You got a gun, Kovac?
6: Yes,
1: use it. Keep that gent in the back seat busy. I'm going to make a try at getting around them.
7: Careful, Mitchell. He is swerving.
8: Yeah, trying to crowd me off the road. Hold on to your hat, Kovac. Here we go. Our front tire.
7: Look out, Mitchell!
8: Hold it on the road. Jump, Kovac.

Steve Mitchell will continue his dangerous assignment in just a moment. In this national election year, one obligation of citizenship heads all the rest, the obligation of every qualified voter to go to the polls and vote. The ballot which you will receive this year is a symbol of your personal dignity. There is no man whose ballot is more important than yours, no man whose ballot will count for more. On election day, you have as much power, as much responsibility in the shaping of your country and your way of life as the wealthiest or most influential person. Don't ignore this priceless possession. Guard it and use it well. For only by the exercise of your right to vote can you ensure the maintenance of a government that will guarantee that right. Freedom demands that each of us carry out his duty as a citizen. Vote. Vote and don't forget to vote, carefully and intelligently. Know what your candidate stands for. Know not only what he promises, but what he has done in the past. Vote as you please, but vote. See you at the polls.

0: Now back to Dangerous Assignment and Brian Donlevy as Steve Mitchell.
1: Mr. Mitchell.
2: Where are your wings?
1: Wings? Oh, I assure you, you are still very much in the land of the living. I'm Hildegard.
2: So, sing something.
1: What? You must have been struck in the head.
2: No, I'm just naturally the corrugated type. Hey, look, how come you're here? And where is here?
1: When I was driving along the road behind you, your car slid down the embankment and burst into flames. But you and your friend were thrown free.
2: Friend? Hey, Kovac.
1: He's right over there.
2: Is he dead?
1: No, but he seems to be in some pain. You want me to help you?
2: I think I'll be okay, thanks. How did you know my name?
1: Well, at first I thought you were dead. Your wallet was half out of your pocket, so I took the liberty of looking.
2: I see.
3: Mitchell.
2: Yeah, Kovac. How you doing?
3: It is my knee. It feels like some ribs are broken.
1: May I drive the two of you anywhere?
3: Those men we were chasing, Mitchell.
2: We might as well forget it, Kovac. They've got too big a lead on us now. They're bound to reach Grafenbrunn ahead of us. Come on, we've got to get you to a doctor. Hildegard drives us to the nearest village. The doctor says Kovac will be all right, but needs rest, so I leave him there and go back outside.
1: Steve?
2: Well, I thought you'd gone.
1: Well, I started to leave, and then I remembered hearing you speak about being anxious to get to Grafenbrunn. I'm going through there. I could drop you off.
2: Well, that's very thoughtful of you, Hildegard.
1: Not at all. Get in. How's Mr. Kovac?
2: He'll be okay. When will we get to Grafenbrunn?
1: Oh, in about 1 hour.
2: Probably just about 1 hour too late.

0: We're getting near the outskirts of Grafenbrunn now, Steve.
1: Okay. When we get in town, you might as well drop me off at... Hey.
0: What's the matter?
1: That car parked beside the road.
0: The yellow one?
1: Yeah. That's the one they were driving.
0: Oh, these men you were trying to beat to Grafenbrunn.
1: Yeah. Pull up beside it, will you?
0: Well, certainly.
1: No sign of them anywhere. Wonder why they stopped here. Oh.
0: What is it?
1: Looks like they... Yeah. Yeah, hole in the gas tank. One of Kovac's bullets connected, and they ran out of gas, which means if they had to hoof it into town from here, I've still got a chance. Come on. We race the rest of the way into Grafenbrunn. It takes us about 5 minutes to locate the inn. Hildegard drops me off in front. Then I spot a very beautiful sight in the alley beside the inn. The truck. The driver is busy sliding beer kegs down a chute that leads to the basement of the inn. Driver?
2: Yeah?
1: Hey, look, a friend of mine tossed a bundle on your truck.
2: A bundle?
1: Yeah, I want it. Where is it?
2: This is a beer talk, not a bundle talk.
1: Now, look, let's not start the double talk. I want that bundle.
2: I don't know what you're talking about.
1: Where is it? I don't see it in the truck bed anywhere.
2: But I tell you, I don't know...
1: Buster, I've just about broken my neck trying to get that bundle. I'm in no mood for stalling.
2: Oh.
1: Now, either you open up or I bounce you off that truck again.
2: All right. I didn't see any harm in it. After all, I'm not responsible if somebody wants to throw a bundle on my truck.
1: Look, I'm not trying to make any trouble for you. All I want is that bundle, believe me.
2: Up here in the driver's seat. It's just that the winters are so cold here.
1: What do cold winters have to do with it?
2: Plenty. Yeah, here you are.
1: A suit of long underwear.
2: Of course. That was what was in the bundle.
1: Oh, okay. Keep the longies with my compliments.
2: Oh, thank you.
1: Just give me the paper they were wrapped in.
2: The paper?
1: That newspaper.
2: Oh, that. I threw it away.
1: What?
2: Yeah.
1: Oh, great.
2: But what could be so important about an old newspaper?
1: Take my word for it, this one was plenty important. Hell, this is just dandy.
2: Well, now, don't get excited. If you want it, we'll get it. I only threw it down in the alley there in the gutter.
1: What? Where?
2: Oh, here. I'll show you. I'm afraid it'll be wet. You see, there's water in the gutter, and...
1: That's okay. I can dry it out.
2: Let's see. I threw it out as I turned into the alley. It's right...
1: Where is it?
2: Why, I don't know. I'm certain I threw it out of the truck right about here.
1: The water in the gutter is moving slowly.
2: Oh, yeah, there it is.
1: Hey, that looks like an entrance to a storm drain.
2: Yeah, the paper. It's just about going to go down.
1: Yeah. I got it.
2: Oh, just in time.
1: Nothing like a mud tank for beauty, they say.
2: Well, come on back here to the truck. I have got some rags. You can dry off.
1: Okay. And I'll get out of here with this paper before those two other gents show up. Look, if when they do,
3: suppose
1: tell them...
3: Suppose you tell us, Mitchell.
1: What?
3: I see we've arrived just in time. You are most obliging to recover the newspaper for us.
2: Now, look, I don't want to get mixed up in anything.
3: Stay where you are. Carl!
1: Hey, look, Hero. Why have the driver roughed up? He's got nothing to do with this.
3: Unfortunately, both of you may have had enough...

0: Give me the paper. I know as soon as I turn that paper over, the driver and I are both dead ducks. Then I spot something. The guy with the gun is standing at the rear corner of the truck, and hanging down from the tarp that covers the truck is a rope that reaches to the ground.
1: I said, give me the paper.
0: I hold out the paper, but instead of giving it to him, I drop it to the ground near the free end of the rope.
1: Mitchell!
0: Here it is, friend. You want it. You pick it up.
1: Oh, no, Mitchell. I'm not going to fall for that old trick. You pick it up.
0: He said just what I wanted him to say. I bend over as if to pick up the newspaper, but instead I grab the end of the rope and yank up. It snaps taut against his wrist. His shot goes wild. Before he can pull the trigger again, I connect with his jaw. He goes down and out, but I'm off balance. I sprawl back helplessly against the truck. His stooge comes lunging at me, but just then a foot shoots out and hooks his ankle. He lands face first and doesn't move.
2: So, one hit in the face deserves another.
0: It sure does. I'll say you paid the account in full. That was quick footwork. My only problem now is what to do with him to put him out of the way long enough for me to get back to Vienna with this newspaper.
2: Well, you can ride back with me. As to what to do with these two, a suggestion.
0: Feel free, Magic Toe.
2: Perhaps...
0: Oh, the chute into the basement.
2: Why not?
0: Why not, indeed. Come on, give me a hand. Oh... One down. Next.
2: Yeah.
0: Here. They make a pretty picture, draped around those beer kegs down there.
2: Oh, the trap door, huh? Yeah, and the padlock. Yeah. Yeah, that should keep them, as you say, out of the way.
0: Yeah. Well, they started out okay, but didn't end up so good. Matter of fact, you might say we're leaving them over a barrel.

Our star, Brian Dunleavy, will return in just a moment. 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Right here at the NBC spot on your radio dial each Tuesday, you can hear some of the finest comedy on the air by the nation's top entertainers. Dean Martin and Jerry Lewis provide 30 minutes of laugh-packed comedy and marvelous music. Red Skelton adds to the enjoyment each Tuesday with his mirth-filled show, and Fibber McGee and Molly top off the comedy with another amusing episode from Wistful Vista. And now, each Tuesday evening, over most NBC stations, you can hear the Hoosier comedian Herb Schreiner in a brand new quiz game, Two for the Money. 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
4: 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Because the truth is this.

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1: Hello, Walt. Hi, Rick.
2: The show?
1: Not yet. Fisher is covering the service entrance.
0: We'll go in. Honk the horn if you spot anything.
1: Right.
2: We'll get out here, Otis. Get the car out of sight.
1: Like old times, Rick.
2: Yeah, but I don't miss them. Somebody always gets shot up.
3: Here's another exciting half hour with Richard Diamond, private detective, starring Dick Powell.

0: Hold it. There you are, sir. Candid snapshot of yourself strolling down the Great White Way.
1: Look, thanks, Bud.
0: Just sending this card with your name and address.
1: Look, friend, thank you.
0: Mr. Diamond, please. You don't know me, but I know you. You used to be a cop. I done time. That's how I know, see?
1: Okay.
0: Heard you was a private cop now. I came to your office to see you, but I was too early.
1: Now, look, what is this?
0: Please, you gotta take this card. I think I'm being tailed.
1: Little men with the nasty old sledgehammers?
0: I'll call you later. Take the card.
1: I told you.
0: Take the card. Here, take it. Phone you later.

0: Diamond Detective Agency. Mary had a little lamb. She hit it with a stick. She could have gotten 20 years. Instead, she came to Rick.
1: Oh, are you really that good?
0: Well, I got the inside on who knocked off Cock Robin.
1: Well, good for you.
0: Hi, Helen.
1: Hi. Did you just get in?
0: Yeah.
1: Kind of late, isn't it?
0: Oh, well, I don't know.
1: Work late on a case?
0: A half a case.
1: Alone?
0: The funniest thing happened to me on the way to the office.
1: Alone?
0: No, I was leading patrol number 3 of the Brownies.
1: I mean last night. Were you alone?
0: Don't you want to hear what happened to me on the way to the office?
1: I want to hear what happened to you last night.
0: Oh, now relax, honey. I was with Walt.
1: Honest?
0: Honest. We played poker. If you don't believe me, stop in at the 5th Precinct. Walt hired a voodoo witch doctor to shrink his head back to normal.
1: Well, all right. Now what happened to you on the way to the office?
0: Oh. Well, the darndest thing. Some little guy comes out of the crowd and snaps my picture.
1: Snaps your picture?
0: Yeah, you know, one of those sidewalk photographers. Then he creeps up to me and gives me a card like he was passing a pound of radium and tells me to hang on to it until he calls. Said he was being tailed.
1: Well, who was he?
0: Who knows? He knew me all right.
1: Well, what's on the card?
0: Oh, nothing much. Got it right here. Just a place for your name and address.
1: Well, you're supposed to send it in and get your picture back.
0: That's right. Hey, wait a minute.
1: What's the matter?
0: Well, there's something stuck in the middle of the card. Didn't see it before.
1: Well, Rick, hurry up. Find out what it is.
0: Yeah. Hey.
1: Well, stop with the mystery. What is it?
0: Oh, it's a negative. Small negative.
1: Oh, we couldn't have developed your picture that quickly.
0: No, it's too small to make out what it is.
1: Hold it up to the light.
0: Honey, I am. Just looks like a bunch of people on a street.
1: Oh, why don't you have a print made of it?
0: I got a better idea. Why don't you hang up the little old phone and give my friend the frightened photographer a chance to call? I'll call you later.
1: Brute.
0: That's later, dear. Bye. Well, that's the way it started. I hung up the phone, turned around in my chair, and held the negative up to the light again. Couldn't see a thing that made it unusual. The more I tried to figure it out, the less sense it made. My better judgment started chuckling, but somewhere down in the middle of my stomach, a little alarm started ringing. I had that lousy feeling again, and no matter how hard I tried to talk myself out of it, I knew something was wrong. That little alarm kept sounding off, and believe me, I felt pretty foolish when I realized it was the phone. Yeah?
2: Mr. Diamond?
0: Oh. Been taking any more pictures?
2: How'd you know it was me?
0: Scientific police methods. Hunch, and I recognize your voice.
2: Find the negative in the card?
0: Yeah. What does it mean?
2: Don't want to talk over the phone. Come to 222 Bleecker Street, apartment H.
0: You want me to bring the negative?
2: No. Hide it. If they stop you, you don't want to have it on you.
0: If who stops me?
2: They'll kill you, sure, if they find it on you.
0: Well, one thing was certain. The little photographer sure knew how to get me interested. I started out of the office when I remembered he'd said to hide the negative. So, loving a good melodrama, and being the type who sits home Sundays to listen to Sam Spade, I found a piece of adhesive tape, put the negative back in the card, pulled out a desk drawer, and stuck the negative on the bottom of the drawer. Then I closed the drawer and headed for Bleecker Street, apartment H. I waited a few seconds and then gave it another try.
3: Yeah?
0: I'm looking for the guy who lives here.
3: Oh, you are, huh?
0: Yeah, short little guy, takes pictures.
3: He does, huh?
0: Well, your name's Einstein, isn't it?
3: Nah.
0: Look, I just want to see the little guy who lives here.
3: Louie!
4: Hey, I found some conditions in the icebox.
3: Oh, that's swell. Somebody out here wants to see George.
4: Some liverwurst, too, huh?
3: Somebody wants to see George.
4: Oh, maybe it's a guy he called.
5: Hiya. You want to see George, huh?
0: I want to see the guy who called me. His name's George Swell.
3: Shall I let him in?
5: Yeah.
3: Come in.
0: Thanks, Toto.
5: His name's Tony.
3: He called me Einstein before.
5: Funny. George is in the other room, right over there.
0: Thanks.
5: I seen you before.
0: Goody.
5: Used to be a cop.
3: Yeah?
5: Private eye now.
0: Hey, what the...
3: That's George. Is he the one you want?
5: Name's Diamond, ain't it?
0: Look, Dreamy. Is he sleeping one off?
3: No, he's dead.
0: Who killed him?
5: I did.
3: I helped.
5: Okay, you helped. I wouldn't, Chalmers.
3: Yeah, I got a rod in my pocket. Had it on you all the time. Pretty good, huh?
6: He sees a lot of movies.
5: I'll just take your gun, Shamus.
0: Be careful with the holster. I knitted it myself.
5: Funny. Are you hungry, Shamus?
0: Not a bit.
5: You, Tony?
3: Oh, I'm starved.
5: Put him to sleep while we have lunch, huh?
3: Certainly.
0: Hey, now.
3: Louie. Huh? Let's heat them canishes. I like them that way.
5: Yeah. I hope they're potato.
0: While the Rover boys loaded up on liverwurst and canishes, I slept it off. The one with a pug nose and a steel wool complexion called Tony had tapped me right behind the ear with his gun, and it took me a pint of blood and 15 minutes to find my way back. When I finally rolled myself into a sitting position, I lifted my sore skull and looked up at my two lovely playmates.
2: Hey, Tony.
3: Huh?
2: You got liver waste on your chin.
3: Oh, thank you, Louie.
2: Oh, how you feel, Shamus?
0: Like a lark.
2: He is funny, you know? We want the negative, Shamus.
0: I don't know what you're talking about.
3: While you were snapping, we tore to join the part. It ain't here.
0: It ain't?
2: Nah. So we figure, seeing as how George called you, maybe you know something about it.
0: How'd you know George called me?
2: Oh, we heard him just as he was hanging up. He went for a gun, so we knocked him off. Where's the negative?
0: I don't know.
3: Maybe he's got it on him, Louie.
2: Find out, huh?
3: Hold still, Shamus. Here's his wallet, catch. No, nothing else.
2: Nothing much in the wallet. Hey, here's a bunch of cards. Diamond Detective Agency. Hey, get a load of the fancy printing.
3: Yeah, fancy.
2: And maybe he's got it in his office. How about it, Shamus?
0: Look, you two broken-down comics. Anything in my office, the termites have got dibs on. And I still don't know about a negative.
3: Louie, shall we go over there?
2: Yeah, we gotta find it.
3: What about the Shamus?
2: How long did you put him to sleep before?
3: 15 minutes.
2: Mm-hmm. Yeah, 15, about 20 minutes to get to his office. Half an hour to case it, join. 20, 30, 32. This time make it an hour, huh?
0: Hey.
2: Sure that's good for an hour?
3: Oh, sure. But if you're worried, I'll give him another 10 minutes just to be safe.
0: You know, it's little things like that that can get awfully monotonous. And if you're not conditioned, sometimes you end up with a few loose bolts. Tony was a man of his word, all right. An hour and 10 minutes later, I was stumbling around the room trying to comb the cobwebs out of my eyes. This also can be somewhat of a problem, especially when your eyes have come loose and rolled back in your head someplace. Well, I leaned over, shook my head a couple of times, got the eyes rolling around until I felt them drop into place, and then I found my way to the phone.
7: Fifth Precinct, Sergeant Otis.
0: Well, don't worry about it. They'll find a cure someday.
7: Oh, no. What do you want, Diamond?
0: Your other head. I'm going bowling.
7: Someday, Shamus, I'm...
0: Someday, Sergeant, you're going to find your true niche. And Ringling Brothers will have to find you a mate. Now, put the lieutenant on the phone.
7: Do. Oh, now, what do you want?
0: How's your head?
7: Don't you shout at me.
0: Well, it's your own fault. Who in the world drinks old-fashioned stingers?
7: I do, and I'm sorry. How do you feel?
0: Numb.
7: Now, take some orange juice, Tabasco, and 3 raw eggs.
0: Walt, please.
7: It's great. Makes you sick as a dog.
0: Look, Walt, if my head is the wrong size, it's because it was beaten that way.
7: Gotten kicked around again?
0: I got so many welts, I look like an advertisement for Puff Rice.
7: What happened this time?
0: Get over to 222 Bleecker Street, Apartment H.
7: Why?
0: Because I got a little old corpse for you.
7: Oh, not today, not today, please.
0: Take some orange juice, Tabasco, and 3 raw eggs.
7: Oh.
0: Weak mind, weak stomach. What's the police force coming to?

0: Hello, Bright Eyes.
1: Oh, can't you lower your voice a little? Well, go on in, Otis.
2: Oh, sure.
1: Pelican Feet needs an engraved invitation.
3: Well, shut the door.
2: Oh, yeah.
3: Oh, no, you...
2: Oh, what did I do?
0: Relax, Walt, relax. You don't look so bad. I think I like you with the purple face.
1: You said there was a corpse here. Where is it? And save the gags.
0: A dead man is in here, laughing boy.
1: You don't have to be nasty. Coroner should be here any minute.
0: Well, there's the victim.
1: Who is he? Otis, take a look.
2: Lieutenant.
1: Yeah, Lieutenant. Yeah, Lieutenant.
0: His name's George Phipps. I went through some of his things while I was waiting for you. Here's his wallet.
1: George Phipps? Let me get a better look.
0: Know him?
1: Get out of the way, Otis.
2: But you said...
1: Yeah, I know him. Ex-con. Got sent up just about the time you went on the force.
0: He remembered me.
1: What do you do? Drop circulars on Sing Sing? Otis. It wasn't that funny.
2: Lieutenant.
1: What?
2: No, Lieutenant.
1: Otis.
2: Oh, what, Lieutenant?
1: Shut up.
0: The rest of the boys from Homicide finally arrived, along with the coroner, and I briefed Walt on everything that had happened up to that point. George Phipps had been shot in the back, and the boys found the slug on the other side of the room in the wall, so Walt asked for a complete report as soon as possible. Then we climbed into the squad car and went back to Walt's office.
1: Now, what about that negative? You think it's still in your office?
0: I don't know. I'll go over later and check.
1: I think you can identify the two gunners who worked you over?
0: Drag out the files.
1: Well, if these two guys knew George Phipps, maybe they did time with him.
0: Could be.
1: One's name was Tony, huh? Well, Tony Payton did time at Sing Sing, and he sounds like your description. This looked like your boy?
0: Let's see. Well, you little Dickens, you. You win the butterscotch cake.
1: I'm right?
0: You certainly are. This guy is a sure cure for insomnia.
1: Okay, let's see what we can find out about the other one.
2: Here's the report, Lieutenant. George Phipps was shot with a .38.
0: Hey, Tony Payton put me to sleep with the end of a .38.
2: He did, huh?
1: Would you mind finishing the report, Sergeant?
2: Not at all. Been dead about 2 hours. Phipps started working for the Speedy Photo Laboratory 4 days ago. Has about 4 photographers working for them. Yeah, you know the kind. Take your picture on the street and give you a card.
1: Yes, I know the kind.
0: What's the address of this photo lab, Otis?
2: Down 36th Street.
0: Walt, I'm going over to my office, see if the negative's still there.
1: Well, you've got to identify the other mug that works you over.
0: Oh, I don't know his name or anything else. Take an hour.
1: Well, I'm going along. I want to see this negative.
0: Then let's go.
2: You want me to drive?
1: I can make it, Sergeant.
2: Oh.
0: Shame on you, Walt.
1: You know he just wants to turn on the siren.

0: Well, the place is sure a mess.
1: They really did a job on your office. Negative there?
0: No. Didn't think it would be.
1: Swell. Now what have we got?
0: Well, I don't know about you, but I've got an idea. You go on back to the station. I'll check with you.
1: Where do you think you're going?
0: To the Speedy Photo Lab. It's not quite six. Maybe I can get there before they close.
1: And what do you think you're going to find there? The negative's gone.
0: Sure it is, but it was developed there.
1: You think maybe there's a print?
0: No, that picture was probably taken of somebody on the street. They don't print up those things unless somebody sends in the card. Somebody must have, so there's got to be a print. Phipps only worked for them for 4 days, so the picture had to be taken in that time. Yeah?
2: Let me talk to the Lieutenant Diamond.
0: Sure, but who's there to show you how? It's for you, Walt.
1: Oh, yeah?
2: Nobody ever says hello.
1: What?
2: Oh, nothing. I mean, yeah, I got something. We just got a report on a stiff in the river. Thought you'd want to go check.
1: Oh, sure. In the river, huh?
2: Yeah.
1: Anything else?
2: No, that's all.
1: Well, good. I'll just go rent a little old rowboat and sail merrily up and down until I find the crowd. What's the address, your hornhead?
2: Oh, 682 River Street.
1: Thank you, Sergeant.
0: What's the matter, Walt?
1: I gotta go check on a homicide. Come on. It's on the way to the photo lab. I'll drop you off.
0: We climbed in the squad car and cut across town. In front of a small white building on 36th Street, Walt let me out and headed for the river. I went into the Speedy Photo Lab and flashed the badge just long enough for the guy in charge to think I was a legit officer. Then I went through the list of people who had been mailed pictures in the last 4 days. The Speedy Photo Lab must have been heading for a quick collapse because there were only 7 names. I wrote down the addresses and started to check. The first 4 were strikeouts, but the 5th was good for all the bases.
3: Yes, what can I do for you?
0: Mr. Andrew Troop?
3: Yes.
0: Did you receive a picture from the Speedy Photo Lab?
3: Why, yes. What's this all about?
0: May I see it?
3: Well, I don't know.
0: Here's the badge.
3: A policeman?
0: Now, don't get excited. Everything's all right.
3: Well, I can't help but get excited. A real live policeman. How wonderful.
0: Oh, dandy.
3: You see, I'm an amateur criminologist.
0: I'll send you a magnifying glass. Now, may I see the picture?
3: I'll get it right away. A real policeman. I may break out in a rash.
0: He got the picture all right, along with his correspondence course from the Find a Clue Detective School. And while he explained his advanced theories on police procedure, I took a good look at the snapshot. He was, of course, the reason for the picture. He was walking along toward the camera, puffed up like a park pigeon with his eye on some popcorn. But there in the background were my 2 sweet skull crushers, Tony Payton and his friend. But nothing seemed wrong. They were simply walking out of a building, one on either side of a short, stocky man with a large briefcase.
3: Is that picture a clue of some sort?
0: Well, I don't know. Do you mind if I take it with me? I'll see that you get it back.
3: Not at all, not at all. I thought you policemen worked in pairs.
0: Well, we usually do, but my partner got sore and gave me back my class rank, so we're not speaking. Goodbye and thank you.

0: I got it, Walt.
1: I don't care what it is, I'll trade you. Otis, for whatever you got.
0: Here's the picture.
1: Oh, this is swell.
0: Well, now what's the matter?
1: Two homicides in one afternoon, that's what's the matter.
0: Hey, who was the guy in the river?
1: Worked for a brokerage firm. Disappeared 4 days ago with $200,000 in negotiable securities. Let's see that picture.
0: All right. Now, here's the guy who the picture was taken of. Type who works in the pillow factory.
1: Well, there's Tony Payton in the background.
0: The gorilla next to him is his partner.
1: I know him. That's Louis Russo. Three times
0: What do you see?
1: Holy Ike, no wonder.
0: No wonder what?
1: That guy between Tony and Louis.
0: The one in the middle, the one with the briefcase?
1: Yeah, that's the one we just fished out of the river.
0: Oh, then they accidentally got their pictures taken just before they killed the man with the securities.
1: Sure, Payton evidently saw Phipps take the picture, remembered him from Sing Sing. Couldn't go after him until they took care of the guy with the securities.
0: Sounds good. Phipps developed the picture and saw what he had, got scared, and came to me for help.
1: That must have been... Oh, what do you want?
2: We located Tony Payton.
1: Where?
2: Over in a broken-down hotel on 25th Street.
1: Come on.
2: Fisher and Robert showed the clerk Payton's picture. And the clerk said he was registered there under another name, with another guy.
1: Fisher and Robert staked out?
2: Yeah, across the street.
1: Huh? Get the car and step on it.
2: Lieutenant...
1: Yeah, the siren. There's Robert's parked up ahead. Pull up by him, Otis.
2: Right.
1: Roberts.
3: Hello, Walt. Hi, Rick.
0: They show?
3: Not yet. Fisher is covering the service entrance.
1: We'll go in. Honk the horn once if you spot anything.
3: Right.
0: We'll get out here, Otis. Get the car out of sight.
2: Yeah.
3: Like old times, Rick.
0: Yeah, but I don't miss them. Somebody always gets shot at.
1: Get going, Otis.
2: Okay.
0: Ready, Walt?
1: Yeah.
0: Let's go.

0: the desk clerk.
1: Well, that's right. There's not going to be any shooting, is there?
2: Not if we can help it. How late are you usually on?
1: Till midnight.
0: Is there a room around here, a closet or something we can wait in?
1: Nothing close to the lobby. Look, if there's going to be any shooting...
2: What about the elevator?
1: Well, what about it?
2: Can we turn the light off and wait in there?
1: Yeah, I guess so.
0: Good idea. That part of the lobby's dark. Wouldn't see us until they were on top of us.
1: Well, they just live on the second floor. What if they use the stairs?
2: They won't get that far. Come on, Walt.
1: What do you want me to do?
0: What you do every night.
1: Sometimes I play the radio. Okay, if I play the radio?
2: All right, but keep it low.
1: I sure hope there isn't going to be any shooting.
0: Where's the light switch?
2: That's not it.
0: Oh, where the...
2: Okay.
0: Is there a stool over there? Hey, that's too loud.
2: Hey, lady. Hey.
3: Hey, yeah?
2: Turn it down.
0: What are you doing? Getting that stool.
2: That's it.

0: 211.
1: Huh? Oh.
2: Peyton.
0: Oh, you sure jumpy.
1: Yeah. 211.
0: What's the matter? Something wrong?
1: No. No.
0: This dump would make me jumpy, too.
2: He's heading for the stairs.
3: When he gets past us.
2: Now.
3: Hold it, Tony.
2: Don't move an inch.
0: What a shamus.
2: 38.
0: Look, what is this?
2: That's a bright remark. Where's your partner?
0: You think I better make a guess?
2: I'll make it a good one.
3: Rick, not in front of taxpayers.
2: I'm not a cop, and this guy gave me my lumps earlier. Now, where's your partner, Tony?
3: Someone coming in.
2: That's Louie.
4: Cop is Louie Bennett!
5: Watch Tony Walt. I'll go after Louie.
6: Get the wall.
5: He's coming your way, Roberts.
7: He's coming back your way, Rick.
5: Stop, Louie. Stop. Okay.
8: Get me to a hospital, will you?
2: All right, all right.
9: Sorry about the horn, but he slipped past.
2: Get him an ambulance. I'm going back in with Walt.
9: Sure. Nice shooting.
0: Okay, Rick?
2: Yeah.
0: All right, let's go, Tony.
1: Gee, I didn't think there was going to be any shooting.
2: Well, you never know, do you?

0: Dick.
1: Hmm?
0: I'm getting a little tired of you getting your face all bruised up.
1: You're getting a little tired.
0: Well, you know what I mean. I worry.
1: You worry and I ache. I'll trade you.
0: If I could, I would.
1: You little doll. I know you, but honey. I know. As long as we're going to give away your worry and my sore face, let's give them to someone who deserves them, hmm? Otis.
0: Oh, now he's got enough trouble of his own.
1: Yeah. Have you ever seen those feet? There's not a shoe store in town that carries the size.
0: Rick.
1: It's true. He can only get one pair a year.
0: Why only one pair?
1: Takes 4 months just to lay the keel.
0: Oh, there it is.
1: Might as well answer it.
0: Louis Pool Hall.
2: What?
0: Louis Pool Hall, snooker, billiards, and straight pool.
2: Now, you stop that, Helen. Helen?
0: Look, I don't know what you want, Mac, but the name's Gaytude.
2: Now, don't give me that. When you picked up the phone, I heard a piano.
0: Well, of course you hate a piano. What do you think this is, a crummy joint or something? We got high-class entertainment. Anybody that runs 8 straight billiards gets a free beer and a song.
2: Oh, yeah? Well, Gertrude, would you mind telling me who does the singing?
0: You mean you ain't hate? We got the world's greatest lyric baritone, Clyde Catt. He's crazy.
2: Oh, now, for Pete.
0: No. Clyde. Wait a sec. I'll get him to warble a number. Hey, Clyde.
2: Oh.
3: Yeah, Gordy?
0: Flex your tonsils.
3: Sure.
4: The bird with feathers of blue is waiting for you.

0: You see what I mean?
1: Now, look, I want to speak to Rick.
0: Don't know him. Maybe he works in the bowling alley.
1: But
0: you'll have to excuse me, Mac. My brother what runs the joint is real skinny, and some jerk just chalked up his head and is using him for a cue.
1: Now, you wait a minute.
0: Oh, I can, Mac. I can. He's liable to get a concussion. See you later.
2: Why didn't you want me to talk to him?
0: Well, do you really want to know?
2: Yeah.
0: Because I wanted you to hear exactly what you're beginning to talk like.
2: I talk like that?
0: Close.
2: Oh, now, come on.
0: I mean it, Rick. You associate with so many of the guys that talk out of the corner of their mouth that you're beginning to pick it up.
2: Oh, well, honey, if you're going to get square on me.
0: Now, do you see what I mean? Honey, if you're going to get square on me.
2: Well, all right. You want a little proper diction, huh?
0: Well, it certainly wouldn't hurt.
2: Darling.
0: Are you?
2: Come closer.
0: How nice.
2: Oh, not that close, darling. You're fogging my glasses.
0: Sorry.
2: Nothing.
0: Better?
2: Much.
0: Shall we?
2: Love it.
0: Ronnie.
2: Oh, Cynthia. Hey, it works. I gotta remember this.

You have just heard Richard Diamond, Private Detective, starring Dick Powell. Ed Begley played Lieutenant Walt Levinson. Also in the cast were Wilms Herbert, Francis Robinson, Byron Kane, Gene Bates, Tony Barrett, and Jack Crucian. Music was under the direction of Frank Worth. Today's show was written by Blake Edwards and directed by Russell Hughes. Portions were transcribed. Dick Powell currently may be seen in the motion picture version of the best-selling novel, Mrs. Mike. This is Eddie King inviting you to be with us when we will again bring you Dick Powell as Richard Diamond, Private Detective. Here's an important time change reminder for Richard Diamond fans. This is the last Richard Diamond broadcast in this time period. 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

0: Shadow, mysterious character who aids the forces of law and order, is in reality Lamont Cranston, wealthy young man about town. The Shadow uses his hypnotic power to cloud men's minds so that they cannot see him. Cranston's friend and companion, the lovely Margot Lane, is the only person who knows to whom the unseen voice of the Shadow belongs. Today's story, Sandhog Murders. Deep under the river, knee-deep in glacial muck and slime, you'll find them. The sandhogs, working under terrible pressure. Pressure beating against their eardrums. Pressure forcing little nitrogen bubbles into their bloodstreams. Pressure that causes death. Pressure that keeps the river out of the tunnel that men are building under the river. 100 feet under the river.
1: Yeah. How far did we go on that last shot?
2: 27 inches, boss.
1: Tighten those jacks next to the shield.
2: Okay, boy.
1: Yeah, Rodsky speaking. Time? Okay. All right, men, that's all for today. Let's go.
2: Okay, let's go, fellas.
1: Hey, Mr. Pine. Want to get left down here?
3: Oh, I'm sorry. I was so interested.
1: You better come along and get in the decompression chamber.
3: Say, I hate to admit this, but... Well, I feel sick. I can hardly move my head.
1: That's the same complaint from all visitors to our little rabbit hole. Just give me your arm.
3: Thank you.
1: There we are. Come on, into this decompression chamber. Get the move on, all of you.
4: Oh, I'm glad this shift is over with.
5: Quit your beef and you get your pay regular, don't you?
4: Yeah, what do you
1: think? Okay, decompress.
4: Decompressing.
1: Mr. Pine, you know what could happen to you if you got left behind?
3: No.
1: Ever been in a pressure tunnel before?
3: No, I haven't.
1: Well, it ain't no picnic ground, mister. You ever hear of the bends?
3: There's some kind of sickness, isn't it?
1: It ain't no reducing exercise. I'll tell the world it's sickness. You see, working in these pressure tunnels pumps you full of nitrogen bubbles. And if you was to come out of the pressure too fast, those bubbles would stop your heart quicker than a dollar watch.
4: Yeah, you gotta have the right kind of stomach to stand it.
1: You know what would happen if we opened that door now?
3: No, what?
1: We'd all pop like punctured balloons. The pressures got to go down slow-like. Just now we are working under 39 pounds of pressure per square inch.
3: Say, are you trying to scare me?
6: Lay off, Jack. We had enough trouble lately.
4: All right.
6: Hey. They were. The pressure's dropping too fast.
2: Oh, it killed.
7: Tell him, Sam, to increase the pressure.
6: Too late.
2: Too late.

0: Did you read the comic strips this morning?
1: Uh-huh.
0: They were very humorous. Winnie Winkle's in the hospital. Little Orphan Annie's house burned down, and Andy Gump was hit by a truck.
1: Uh-huh.
0: Lamont, I wonder why they call them funny papers. Say, are you listening to me?
1: Uh-huh.
0: Listen, Mr. Cranston, you haven't paid the slightest bit of attention to anything I've said to you for the last hour.
1: I'm sorry, Margot, but that horrible business in the new intercity tunnel has been on my mind.
0: What business?
1: 8 men were killed in the decompression chamber yesterday.
0: Decompression chamber?
1: Something evidently went wrong. Pressure was lowered too suddenly, and they all died terrible deaths.
0: Well, how did it happen, Ramon?
1: Well, they don't know. It looks pretty funny. According to the newspaper reports, the men working at the tunnel had been expecting something to happen. There had been several near accidents, and the men were pretty jittery.
0: Well, you don't suppose that... Oh, Lamont, I know that look in your eye, that old crime detector look. You think that someone had something to do with that accident.
1: I don't know anything about that, Margot. The reason I'm upset is that Pete Stockton is an old friend of mine. I know just how he must feel to have 8 of his men killed working on his tunnel.
0: Pete Stockton?
1: Yes, the contractor. We went to school together. This intercity tunnel is the first big job he's handled alone since his father died about a year ago.
0: Oh, I see. And you'd like to see him, wouldn't you?
1: Why, no, Margot, not today. We have a date. I wouldn't think of it.
0: Oh, that's just the trouble. You do think of it. So I guess we might just as well see this old schoolmate of yours.
1: Margot, you're wonderful. Those men who died in the decompression chamber, Pete. How do you explain that?
2: I can't explain it, Lamont. There's been so much trouble around here on this job, and then to have this terrible thing happen. Well, it'll never happen to me again.
1: What do you mean?
2: I'm quitting. I never wanted this tunnel work. I was just doing it for Dad's sake. Well, he's dead now. Joe Brantley and other contractors agreed to take the whole thing off my hands.
1: Quitting?
2: Yes. I couldn't stand another experience like this one. All those men left wives, sweethearts, and mothers. How can I ever repay them? Make up to them for their loss.
3: Hey, Pete. The men want to talk to you. They want to go back to work.
2: What, did you tell them that Brantley was taking over Monday?
3: I told them, but they want to work for you, not Brantley.
2: Well, I guess I'll have to tell them myself. Oh, by the way, this is Pop Berkey. Miss Lane.
3: How do you do?
2: Mr. Cranston.
1: How do you do?
3: How do you do?
2: Pop's an old-timer. He and my dad broke into the business together. Well, ask him anything you want to know about sand hogging. I'll be back in a few minutes.
0: He's taking the whole thing pretty hard, isn't he?
1: Yes. I'd like to help him, Margot. He's a swell guy.
3: First time you two have been around the tunnel in the making?
0: What? Oh, yes. It's very interesting, isn't it? But is it necessary to keep everything so greasy? Well,
1: Mr. Berkey, what caused the accident in the decompression chamber?
3: Are you asking me what or who?
1: So you think that the accident wasn't exactly an accident?
3: I got my own ideas, but I'm not saying.
1: If you know anything, Mr. Berkey, you've got to tell me.
3: Well, now, supposing you were in the contracting business, and another contractor beat you out on a big job, an important job, wouldn't you try a couple of little things to get the job back?
1: You call the murder of 8 men little things?
3: Maybe you didn't want to kill the man in the decompression chamber. Maybe you just wanted to scare them so they'd be afraid to work for your rival.
0: But to take a chance with men's lives.
3: Lady, you don't know Joe Brantley.
1: Joe Brantley? The man who's taking over the contract from Stockton?
3: Yeah. And a dirtier man would be impossible to find. He wouldn't stop at anything. Looks like he won out pretty easy, don't it? Pete's turning the contract over to him Monday.
1: Well, he hasn't won yet. Pop Berkey, if you see anything suspicious happening around here, I want you to call me immediately. You understand?
3: Right.
1: Come along, Margo.
3: We'll stop that fella, Brantley.
1: Margo, I think the Shadow is going to pay a call on a certain Mr. Brantley.
4: No.
1: Why should I be afraid? What? Stockton is turning the job over to me? What? At the tunnel? When? Tonight. Yeah, well, let him try it. I'll be at that tunnel and settle this thing once and for all. Yeah. Thanks for the information. Goodbye.
4: Thank you for the information, Mr. Brindley.
1: What? Who spoke?
4: I did, Mr. Brindley.
1: Who are you?
4: I am called the Shadow.
1: Where are you? I can't see you.
4: I have willed it that you won't see me, Brindley. I've cast a mist over your mind that makes me invisible to your eyes.
1: What do you want of me?
4: I would like to know more about that phone conversation you just had. I believe it was concerned with the murders in the new intercity tunnel.
1: Murders? Those men were supposed to die by accident.
4: Did you have anything to do with that accident, Mr. Brindley?
1: What are you talking about?
4: I'm asking you, did you have anything to do with those murders?
1: No, nothing.
4: Then who were you speaking to on the telephone?
1: Why should I tell you?
4: You'd better talk, Mr. Brindley.
1: You haven't got anything on me.
4: That's true. I can't pin anything on you just now. But let me warn you, Mr. Brindley. The Shadow intends to prevent anyone from destroying the intercity tunnel.

0: Hold there. Oh, it's you, Mr. Cranston. I couldn't see you in the dark.
1: Yes, Papa.
2: Oh, Mom, thank heaven you've come.
3: Margot, what are you doing here at the tunnel?
2: Well, I was waiting for you at your apartment, Lamont, when Mr. Berkey called.
0: You asked me to call you if anything suspicious was going on here.
2: And something suspicious is going on here.
0: There's someone down in the tunnel, Mr. Cranston.
1: Yes, I know. I expected the killer would make his move tonight with the tunnel deserted. But what are you doing here, Margot?
2: Well, I don't know, but I didn't know how to get in touch with you, so I thought I'd see what I could do in your absence. I left a note for you at your apartment, Lamont. Oh, am I glad you've come. The very idea of going down into that empty tunnel gives me the cold chills.
1: Now, wait a minute, Margot. What were you expecting to do down in the tunnel?
2: What was I expecting to do? Why, I was... Well, now that you mention it, what was I expecting to do?
1: Margot, we're dealing with a desperate man. Do you realize what might be waiting for you down there?
0: Mr. Cranston, he's down in the tunnel, all right. The elevator was at the bottom of the shaft when I came back from dinner.
1: Berkey, what can he do to the tunnel?
0: Well, he could set a time bomb and blow it to pieces.
1: Well, let's go.
2: Where?
1: We're going down into the tunnel, Margot, on a manhunt. You better wait here.
2: All alone?
1: We won't be going long.
2: Uh-uh, not me. I'd rather go down the tunnel.
1: All right, then, let's go. Now, where's the elevator, Berkey?
0: Over this way. I have some boots for you to wear. It's a little muddy down below.
1: All right. Step in, Margot.
2: It's like going down into a coal mine, isn't it?
1: Margot, have you ever been down in a coal mine?
2: No, but this is the way I imagine it would be.
1: Oh.
2: How deep is this?
0: What?
2: This elevator shaft.
0: About 100 feet or so. Isn't very deep.
2: It's deep enough for me, thanks.
0: This will take us down to the tunnel.
1: We've arrived, Margot. That's all.
2: That's enough.
0: All right, step out. Look out for the mud and water. Better walk on the planks.
1: Hey, wait a minute. Flash your light around, Berkey. No one here. All right, lead on, Berkey.
2: It's a gloomy-looking place, isn't it? Sort of scary, too.
0: You're just outside the tunnel now.
1: All right, step in, Margot.
2: Is this the tunnel?
0: Not yet, lady. This is the decompression chamber.
2: Oh, yes, the what? I'm not going in that thing.
1: It's the only way we can get into the tunnel, Margot.
2: Well, isn't that the place where those men were... Say, I don't think I'm going to like this.
1: Come on, Margot. It's too late to back out now.
2: Well, I'll get in, but it's under protest.
1: Okay, Berkey. Shut the door.
2: What's that hissing sound?
0: That means that air is being pumped into this chamber. You're going under pressure.
2: No, I don't like it.
0: Well, your ears hurt, huh? The pressure. You'll get used to it.
2: I don't intend to get used to it.
1: It's necessary, Margot. You see, we've got to adjust the pressure in our bodies to the pressure in the tunnel before we can enter it.
0: Well, pressure's even now. Ah, this is the tunnel. The river's right overhead, lady.
2: Oh, it's so dark.
1: Can you give us some light, Brookie? I wouldn't want someone sneaking up behind me in the dark. Yeah, that's better.
2: Goodness, it's muddy down here.
1: Now what, Mr. Berkey?
0: Now we'll take a look around.
2: Knowing you, Lamont, certainly gets me into the darndest places.
1: You're not sorry, are you?
2: No, but I do wish...
0: Hey, look. I'm going back to the decompression chamber to see that whoever it is don't try to slip out while you're looking toward the center of the tunnel.
1: That's a good idea. We'll go on ahead. Come on, Margot.
2: Lamont, do you think that was such a good idea?
1: What?
2: Sending him back to guard the exit. Suppose whoever it is down here overpowers him and locks us in.
1: Don't be silly, Margot. That couldn't happen. Berkey's no...
2: The lights! They've gone out!
1: Berkey! Berkey, what's wrong? Berkey! Come on, Margot. We've got to get out of here.
2: I can't see anything, Lamont. I can't run in the dark.
1: Over this way, Margot. Hey, give me a hand.
2: All right.
1: Here's the door. Let us out of here! Berkey! Berkey!
2: I don't think he can help us now. Well, what are we going to do?
1: I guess we'll have to wait until someone comes and lets us out.
2: That's a pleasant thought. Not really spending a night in this place. What's that?
1: It sounds like a phone.
2: Down here?
1: Yeah, a foreman probably uses it to speak to his boss above ground.
2: Well, where is it?
1: Well, the sound came from... Oh, there it is. Hello?
4: Well, Mr. Cranston, I guess this'll teach you not to poke your nose into something that doesn't concern you.
3: Who is this?
4: Makes no difference now, Mr. Cranston. You're gonna die. You hear me? Die.
3: Brantley, listen to me. I don't care about myself. But surely you won't do this to a woman.
4: Sorry, I can't oblige you, but she's got to go too. Now I'm going to step up the pressure in the tunnel till your eardrums crack. Up, up it'll go until the whole tunnel will explode just like a punctured balloon. The river will rush in and you'll be drowned like rats in a trap.
3: Hello? Hello? Oh, he's hung up.
2: What is it, Lamont? Oh, the lights. The lights are on again.
3: Margot, I've got something to say to you, and it's not going to be easy.
2: Yes, Lamont?
3: This is the end for us. We're going to die here in this hole, Margot.
2: Lamont, I'm not afraid to die.
3: Margot, all I can see is I know now that I've been right about you.
2: Thanks, Lamont. Is it Brantley?
3: I don't know, Margot. I think so.
2: Lamont, what's that?
3: I'm afraid he's going to carry out his threat. He's going to increase the pressure till it blows this tunnel to bits.
2: Well, if this is to be the last few minutes I'm going to spend on this earth, I'm at least going to be gay about it. I'm not going out with a frown on my face.
3: And a very lovely face it is, too, Margot.
2: Why, Lamont, you realize it's practically the first compliment you've ever paid me?
3: Well, it just proves what a stuffy guy I've been.
2: Oh, a pretty swell guy, if anyone should ask. There's never been a dull moment on our merry-go-round.
3: We have had great times together, haven't we?
2: I wouldn't trade them for anything, Lamont. Oh, Lamont. Oh, my ears hurt. My head.
3: Yeah. I know, Margot. Pressure's going up very rapidly. I guess he wants to finish us off in a hurry.
2: Oh, it's warm and damp down here.
3: Yeah. Pressure must be up pretty high now. We won't have long to wait.
2: The air. The air's getting so misty.
3: Margot.
2: What is it, Lamont?
3: Margot. Oh. In a minute, that weak part of the tunnel up there, the part that hasn't been reinforced, is going to give way. The river's going to rush in. If we climb up this framework here, we'll be able to hold out longer.
2: Well, what difference will that make?
3: I don't know, Margot, but come on. Let's climb.
2: All right, Lamont. If it'll make you any happier.
3: Here. Give me a hand. I'll help you. Come on.
2: Lamont, help!
3: Look out! There it goes!

0: Well, Commissioner Weston, we've pumped all the water out of the tunnel. Found no trace of Margot or Lamont's bodies. They must have been washed into the river.
1: Yeah. You know, they were both personal friends of mine, too.
0: Yes. Yes, I know.
1: Well, that's the way it goes.
0: Lamont was trying to help me. I was going to give up the whole job, Commissioner, but now I'm going ahead with it. If he thought that much of me,
1: Yeah, I understand. Well, now tell me about this Pop Berkey.
0: Well, it's simple enough. I found Pop myself. He was just outside the tunnel, unconscious from a blow on his head.
1: How long have you known him?
0: Well, he and my dad broke into sand hogging together. Later, when a tunnel accident made Berkey unfit for work underground, Dad always found a job for him up above.
1: Ah.
0: And, well, I sort of followed in Dad's footsteps.
1: Well, this whole business proves one thing. That so-called accident in the tunnel where the 8 men were killed was no accident. I'll have my man stationed at the tunnel tomorrow when you go back to work.
0: Oh, I'd appreciate it, Commissioner Weston.
1: That's all right. You know, I'm going to miss that fellow Cranston. Doctor, do you mind if I stay here a while and look this room over?
0: No, not at all, Commissioner Weston. I've got to go down below in the tunnel and talk to the men. If anything happens this time...
1: Nothing's going to happen, Mr. Stockton. Not while I'm here. Good luck, son.
0: Good luck. Yeah, thanks.
2: Commissioner Weston.
1: Huh? What?
2: It's the Shadow, Commissioner.
1: The Shadow? Well, my friend, what are you doing here?
2: I'm here to help you catch the murderer. That's what you're here for, isn't it?
1: Yes, yeah, sure. But who is he?
2: Softly, Commissioner, softly. You wouldn't want to scare our murderer away, would you?
1: Is he here?
2: Very close now. In just a moment, he'll come into this room. This is what he's been waiting for. You see, the lives of the men in the tunnel depend on the proper functioning of the pump machinery here. The murderer will attempt to destroy the pump and kill the men down in the tunnel. This is to be his final job. For today, for the first time, Peter Stockton is down below.
1: Well, he won't get away with it.
2: Quiet, Commissioner. I think this is our man now. Quick, hide behind the machinery.
1: Yeah, right.

0: Here it is. The main induction valve. Now, Mr. Stockton, you're going to pay for what your father did to me.
1: Wait, stop him!
2: I'll get him! Try and stop me!
3: I'll stop you, all right!
4: Now, let's see who it is. Why, it's...

0: Now, wait. What? Cranston and you, Miss Lane. I thought you were...
1: Yes, I know, Commissioner, but...
2: Well, aren't you glad to see it?
0: Oh, of course, of course. But how did you get out? Where have you been? What are you... You were in the tunnel, weren't you?
1: One question at a time, Commissioner. We were in the tunnel, all right, but we escaped.
0: Escaped?
2: Yes, we climbed to the top of the tunnel just before the blow-off came.
0: You climbed?
2: There was an air pocket, a very wonderful air pocket.
1: Don't forget the details, Margot.
2: Oh, yes, I ruined a perfectly good pair of stockings.
0: Oh, that's... But how did you get out?
1: Through the escape chamber. Berkey had forgotten all about that.
2: Ah, but Lamont hadn't. He found it, didn't you, Lamont? Right at the top of the tunnel. Let me tell you something, Commissioner.
0: Yeah.
2: If you ever get stuck in a tunnel, have Lamont along.
0: Well, I still don't understand it.
1: What about Berkey?
0: He confessed everything last night. It seems he hated Stockton because he thought Stockton's father was responsible for his accident. Also, because Stockton's father married the woman he loved. Couldn't get even with his old man, so he was going to take it out on the son. Then he tried to implicate Brandley to shield himself.
1: Well, I guess you've got all the evidence you need, Commissioner, so Margot and I will be running along.
0: Wait a minute. Wait a minute. I'm not through with you two yet. Why didn't you let people know that you were safe?
1: Because, Commissioner, we couldn't resist satisfying a lifelong ambition.
0: What's that?
1: Reading our own obituaries.

0: 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The characters, names, places, and plot are fictitious. 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
1: The weed of crime bears bitter fruit. Crime does not pay. The Shadow knows.
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4: The Adventures of Frank Race, starring Paul Dubov. The war changed many things. The face of the earth and the people on it. Before the war, Frank Race worked as an attorney, but he traded his law books for the cloak and dagger of the OSS. And when it was over, his former life was over too. Adventure had become his business. The Adventures of

0: now we join Frank Race for The Adventure of the Mormon Country.
1: A dinner jacket is hardly the thing to wear to Joe Bell's saloon on the Lower East Side. But I was wearing mine, clinging to the hope that the call from Bruce Benton of Trans-Pacific Life Insurance was nothing more than the gag of a warped mind. If it was, I had a date with the lady that I'd be able to keep later. But it wasn't a gag. Benton was there in an isolated booth as Mark Donovan and I walked in.
2: Yeah, thought I was kidding you, didn't you? Well, that's Benton over there, ain't it?
1: It's Benton, all right. And that, I fear, means that my lady of the evening dines alone.
3: Hello, Race.
1: Hello, Bruce.
2: I told you I'd dig him up, Mr. Benton.
3: Thanks, Donovan.
2: It's all right.
3: Sit down, boys.
1: What's up, Bruce? This saloon is hardly the type of place for an insurance company vice president to be keeping late office hours.
3: Something came up. Something I'd rather handle in an unorthodox manner. I called you to the office or picked one of the usual meeting places. Well, that wouldn't be quiet, would it?
2: A foundry would be more quiet than this joint.
3: Quiet was the poor choice of words. Let's say secret.
1: What's the job?
3: First, I want you to be a go-between in the payment of $50,000. It's ransom money, Race.
1: Somebody in your family been kidnapped?
3: No. Victim is Walter Kruger, one of our policyholders.
2: Now, wait a minute, I know that guy.
1: Who doesn't? Walter Kruger, better known as Sonny Kruger. 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
3: We're dealing with a clever gang, Race. 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
1: I still can't see why you want to pay off.
3: We have Kruger insured for $300,000. With double indemnity, that's $600,000. If we don't pay off, they'll kill him.
2: Holy cow.
1: That is smart. Either you pay the 50 G's or lose 600 G's. I can see your point, but I can't buy it, Bruce. Refuse and call in the FBI.
3: And don't get me wrong, Race. I'm not playing ball with him. I'm just trying to save Kruger's life. Once he's set free, we'll spend $1 million if we have to bring the criminals in.
1: That's better. Where do I start?
3: There's $50,000 in $20 bills in this lunch pail. I've named you as go-between. They'll contact you and arrange for the pickup. I don't know where nor how.
1: And after I deliver?
3: We have the serial numbers, naturally. All banks will be informed and alerted. When we pin them down to a central point of operation, then you can go after them, Race. And no holds barred. All right?
1: I'll take it.
3: Good. Now, I guess you might as well drift out of here. Now, there's a side door. I'll have another drink and leave later.
1: Right. Come on, Mark.
2: Let's go. Brother, carrying that kind of dough in this joint ain't a happy idea, Chuck. Especially the way you addressed it.
1: We'll be out soon. Then I'm in for a lonely evening at the telephone. And if the lady calls, I'll have to hang up.
2: Yeah. Now, you. I left the car in front of the joint. Guess we can go through this alley here.
4: Sure, come through. But don't be in a hurry.
1: He stood in the shadow of a doorway where the streetlight at the end of the alley couldn't pick out his face. But the gun in his hand was very visible. Two other men were crouched behind the rubbish cans at the far side of the alley.
4: You got a package to deliver. Start unloading. Just drop it on the ground.
1: It's rather valuable.
4: Yeah, I know it's valuable. Don't monkey around.
1: Now, may I have a receipt?
4: Well, I'd give you one, but I don't think you'd like it. Walk to your car slow and get lost.
1: I'll do it, reluctantly. I hope we meet again someday.
2: Think we can jump up?
1: No, it's their play this time.
4: Look, I don't know what you're mumbling, but I don't like it. Now move.
1: Come on, Marcus.
4: We'll send our guest home in a couple of days. Meanwhile, be like the little Fisk boy. It's time to retire before somebody blows your candle out.
2: I know it. It happens every time.
1: What's the matter, Mark?
2: Every time I get on one of these cases, which it starts out on nice, solid ground, but sooner or later you drag me into the wild blue yonder. And I ain't no Pappy Boyington.
1: Relax and take a look at this map. Ransom bills have turned up in all the circled areas, cities in Idaho, Montana, Arizona, Nevada.
2: Yeah, that's great. So how are you going to find a guy who's pushing?
1: There's one good-sized city in the area that hasn't been touched. Right there.
2: Yeah. Salt Lake City. You figure they'll try to unload some of the dough there?
1: No. They must have skipped Salt Lake City for a reason. And I think the reason is simple. They're working out of Salt Lake City. They wouldn't push any of the bills too close to their base.
2: You ever been in Salt Lake before, Ray?
1: In the winter. It's great for skiing.
2: Skiing? You mean Goyles?
1: Maybe I'd better say skiing before you get into trouble. This is Mormon country, and you'd better be on your good behavior.
2: Yeah, I'll grow wings and make like an angel. As a matter of fact, I feel a lot safer up here with a spare set of wings.
1: Oh, go get yourself a magazine. I want to take a nap.
2: Okay. Be back in a little while.
5: May I sit down for a moment, Mr. Race?
1: For a moment, I thought I dozed off and had myself a vision. She was standing over me, and her eyes were like violets, but there was fire behind them, just like that smoldering something in her voice. Then she slipped into Mark's seat, and her hand, very soft, very alive, and very feminine, settled over mine.
5: You don't remember me, do you, Mr. Race?
1: If I should, and I don't, I ought to be shot.
5: I'm Sybil Anderson. The insurance company hired you to keep an eye on the family jewelry at my coming-up party in 1946.
1: But you can't be that scrawny little society girl.
5: I've grown up a little. It happens.
1: It should happen to every girl. Didn't I read something about you getting yourself engaged last year?
5: But it didn't take. My father unfortunately went broke, and I found it hard to keep up with Sonny Kruger and his pals.
1: You were going to marry Kruger?
5: Yes, but not anymore.
1: Where are you bound for, Sybil?
5: Same destination as yours, Race. Salt Lake City.
1: Vacation?
5: No. I've been living there for a while. You know, Race, I've become a career girl. I found that a smart girl can make a lot of money on her own. Why are you going?
1: To study the habits of smart people who make a lot of money on their own. If Sybil Anderson was throwing out a trail deliberately, she couldn't be as bright as she looked. Mark and I took turns following her for a couple of days, but her activity seemed as innocent as those of a campfire girl on the night before a rally. We gave it up finally and headed for the Great Salt Lake to have a swim, or rather, a float.
2: You know, they tell me the water here is so thick a guy bobs around like a cork. What's the fun of swimming if you can't drown?
1: You're a weird one at times. Hurry up and crawl into that suit.
2: Okay. You know, the walls are sure thin in these bathhouses.
1: Well, people with secrets shouldn't live in bathhouses, that's all. Snap it up.
2: Give me a chance.
6: I'm telling you, Quirky, it's too dangerous. We're hot.
2: Hey.
6: How long do you think
1: Quiet,
6: you
1: Mark.
6: Stay like?
7: Don't scream at me, Gorman.
6: All right. Let's get dressed and get out of here.
2: What is it, Ray?
1: You hear that voice?
2: Which one?
1: Gorman, the man who helped himself to $50,000 in the alley behind Joe Bell's saloon. Back into your clothes quickly. We've got to tail him.
2: I'm beginning to feel like Gypsy Rose Lee playing a double matinee.
1: Speed it up a little, Mark. Gorman seems to be developing a lead foot on that accelerator.
2: You ask me, he knows we're after him. We should have taken down a license number to the car, just in case.
1: Don't worry. I've got the number.
2: So it'll be the last curve, then a straightaway. Yeah, I tell you, nice stretch all the way up the side.
1: Yes, but no car stop.
2: Where could they have gone?
1: Must have driven into some side road we missed or into a patch of saplings.
2: Well, I'll turn this bus around.
1: No, we'll leave it here and take to the woods on foot. We can work back under cover. Maybe their hideout is near here.
2: You know this is going to give them a great chance to take pot shots at us and swear they thought it was a couple of mooses.
1: We'd make an even better target if we were creeping along in the car. Stay about 5 yards deep from the road and I'll head in a little deeper. Make as little noise as possible.
2: Yeah, don't worry. I hate having bullet holes in me.
1: Stop talking.
2: Hit the dirt.
1: There's a little ravine just in front of me. Run after it. Next shot.
2: All right. That last one was closer.
1: We're all right for now. They can't spot us in here. We'll be able to hear any approach they make.
2: Yeah, but how are we going to get out?
1: We're not. They got us pinned down. We'll stay here until...

0: Hey, Race, when are we going to move? My foot's asleep.
1: That Udall moon is a little too bright. There's a cloud formation, though. If it blots things out for a while, we'll go.
0: They probably left hours ago. I would like to bet you they are right now chewing on T-bone steaks while we are hiding from the boogeyman.
1: That's a bet you'd lose. Take a look up that hill.
0: Hey, a couple of flashlights.
1: They're coming down, and there's somebody in front of them.
0: Two people. A guy and a dame. They're shining their lights right on them.
1: Mark.
0: What's it?
1: The girl. It's Sybil Anderson, and the man is Sonny Kruger.
0: Well, at least he's still alive.
1: Yes, but for how long? They're getting ready for some kind of play.
2: Race!
3: Present, teacher. Don't come any closer.
2: We're going to give you a chance to get out of here alive.
4: Stop playing games with him, Gorman. Listen, Race. You want Kruger and this dame to stay alive, get lost. Till we unload all that money.
5: Race!
3: Yes, Sybil?
5: I don't think they'll harm us if you go.
4: But they'll kill us if you don't. You have no right to risk our lives, Race. Go away! Go away!
3: All right, Kruger, don't get hysterical. We'll go.
2: Your car is only 30 feet behind you on the road. I moved it down from where you left it.
3: All right, run forward, Mark.
6: All right. There's a road straight ahead.
3: Yeah, and there's the car. Start her up and go down the roadway. Then we can turn around and come back.
6: Right.
3: Stop on the far side of this curve.
6: Okay. Brother, this hill's a lot steeper going down. What's coming up?
3: All right, slow down.
6: Right.
3: I said slow down.
6: Holy cow.
3: What is it, Mark?
6: She won't stop, Race. They must have swallowed the brake rods.
3: Almost tipped over then, Mark.
6: Yeah, you're telling me. Are you going to make this next curve, Race?
3: All right, Mark, we'll have to jump for it.
6: Go ahead. Happy landing.

0: And now, back to the adventures of Frank Race.
1: Jumping from a car moving at 90 miles per hour over a winding mountain road is not the sort of sport I'd recommend. At least, not this side of paradise. And speaking of paradise, I wasn't sure which side of it I was on when I started to come to. The lady was dressed in white.
2: Feeling better, Mr. Race?
1: Oh, am I where I think I am?
2: You're in the emergency ward of the Mormon Hospital.
1: Mark Donovan, is he all right?
2: Yes. Yes, as a matter of fact, he's waiting outside.
1: How long have I been out?
2: 4 days. But you're all right now, and you can have visitors if you want.
1: I'll take them, and a good strong cup of coffee for a chaser.
2: You don't need any stimulant now, but I'll bring you some water. And I'll send Mr. Donovan in. You can go in now.
3: Oh, thanks. Race, why don't you stop trying to prove that your head's as hard as mine?
1: I'll bet there's a hole in the road where you hid it, Marcus.
3: Yeah, well, I've been busy while you've been gold-bricking here. Sybil Anderson is back in circulation, and Sonny Kruger's on the loose, too.
1: Which means I've been out too long. Gorman and Berkey must have pushed the last of the hot money.
3: I went back up into the hills to see if I could find a hideout, but there wasn't anything. You know something? It was pretty lucky to be picked up after that crash.
1: Who found us?
3: A couple of guys from the forest patrol. There's a thing up there called a ski lift. It's a bunch of chairs hanging from some kind of telephone poles or something. I don't know.
1: There's no snow. Why would they be up there?
3: Some kids must have got it started and somebody reported it, so these guys were going up to stop it and they found us.
2: Here's some water, Mr. Rice.
1: Thanks.
2: Would you like a glass, Mr. Donovan?
3: You sure it wouldn't be too strong for me?
2: You'll have to get used to our ways, Mr. Donovan.
3: Maybe there's something to them at that. I never saw such healthy people in all my life. You know, Race, even when I feel good, I look at them and they make me think I must be sick.
2: Mr. Race, the doctor says you'll be able to leave in the morning.
1: Fine. I'll be ready.
3: Nice. There's a big dance here Saturday night.
2: There's one every Saturday night, Mr. Donovan. Goodbye.
1: If you're really stuck for a date, I'm not doing anything.
3: Shut up.
1: No matter what the town, there's always some place on the outskirts that the local citizens would rather forget. And Salt Lake City was no exception. When I left the hospital, Mark and I drove to the place, a bottle-carrying dive on Route 91 known as the Sinner's Lair.
3: Holy cow, what did you want to come to this joint for, Rice?
1: Gorman and Berkey are hardly the type to give up their nightlife, and they'd find Mormon amusements too conservative.
3: Yeah, well, how do you know they haven't blown town? They've set Kruger free.
1: I don't think the money's all gone. Not enough's been picked up. I checked with Benton. Only 21,000 has turned up.
3: You know something? We still haven't gotten a good look at Gorman's face. How are we going to know him?
1: It's a case of ears instead of eyes. Keep yours open and tab that voice if you can. Drift around a little.
3: All right. But suppose he spots us first.
1: He's never seen us too clearly either. We've got as much of an edge as he has.
3: Okay. If I see him, I'll give you the nod.
1: Eavesdropping has never been one of my favorite pastimes, and the patrons of the Sinner's Lair didn't favor it either. There were faces I'd seen before, migratory faces that turn up here and there around the country, small-time crooks running away from the laws of one state or another, moving from town to town, never staying too long in any one spot. But at the back of the place, near a booth, I caught the tones of a voice I knew. It wasn't Gorman. It was Sybil Anderson.
4: Are you safe now, Sonny? Are you sure?
5: Yes, I'm out of it. They won't bother me anymore. Hello. Hello, Race.
4: Oh, Race. Race, you're all right.
1: I'm looking for Gorman and Berkey. You know where they might be, Kruger?
5: Probably thousands of miles from here by now. Might as well pack up and go home.
1: Thanks for the advice. I think I'll stick. Mark and I meant to come back after you the other night, but we had an accident.
4: I was frightened for you, Race.
1: Tell me something, Sybil. How'd they happen to pick you up?
5: Well, that was my fault, Race. I thought I could get away from them. I slipped a note out to Sybil and asked her to meet me with a car. The man I bribed double-crossed me. He delivered the note and I picked her up.
1: I don't think it's smart for you to be hanging out in a place like this, Sonny.
4: He's right, Sonny. You ought to go back to town. I'll stay with Race, and he can drive me in.
5: Why do you want to stay with him?
4: The time has passed when I have to explain things to you, Sonny. Remember?
5: All right. That's the way you want it. Call you tomorrow. Goodbye, Race.
1: Goodbye.
4: Well, we're alone, Race, but in the middle of a crowd as usual.
1: We could go outside. There's a moon.
4: Let's.
1: We didn't speak, but when we got outside, I held my arms open for her, and she came to me. She was smaller and softer than she looked, but the fire in her eyes and her voice were even more evident with her eyes closed and her lips smothered.
4: I wanted to do that when I was 18, Race. The night of my coming out party.
1: I'm glad we waited. You learned a lot.
4: Yes, I have.
1: Including how to make money. Want to tell me about it?
4: What do you mean?
1: Who was behind the kidnapping of Kruger?
4: Why, I don't know. Race, you don't think
1: You've made a lot of statements you haven't explained.
4: I've been doing a series of articles on Mormon culture. I've been working, Race. That's what I meant. What was that?
5: Shot from the club. Come on.
3: Race, where are you?
5: Here.
3: Gorman and boy can spot him. He took a shot at me and scrambled a car.
5: You know what they look like now?
3: I'll never forget.
5: Hit the highway. Maybe we can catch him.
6: Race! Race, be careful!
5: There's a car up ahead. It must be theirs.
3: At least they didn't have time to work over the brakes on this heap.
5: They're slowing down.
3: Yeah. Well, let's not figure on giving up too easy. They mean business.
5: Well, we're armed, too, this time.
3: Come on up to him.
5: Keep low over the wheel, boy.
3: Hey, you hit something. He's going off the road.
5: Careful, Mark.
3: He got our tires. Hold on. Up. Oh, brother. I was afraid I was going to have to jump again.
5: Well, we've lost him. But we got a busy night ahead of us. Turn around and go back to the sinner's lair.
3: What for?
5: One of them is wounded. You need treatment. They won't dare go to a hospital or a doctor. Maybe we can pick up the name of somebody who specializes in the treatment of...

0: What do you want?
1: A friend of mine was brought in here suffering from a gunshot wound. I want to see him.
0: I don't know what you're talking about.
1: Look, he's hot. I've got to get him out of town. Stop stalling.
0: Hey, come in. He's in here. Get him out of here fast if he's hot. What happened to the fellow who brought him here?
1: He couldn't wait. Hello, Gorman. Or is it Berkey?
2: You're right the first time, Race. It's Gorman.
1: This is the end of the road, boy.
2: Yeah, I know it. Who you want?
1: Who's the head man?
2: What's in it for me if I spill?
1: I can't promise you anything, you know that. But it might go easier if I could say you were cooperative.
2: All right. I'll gamble. The whole snatch was engineered by...

0: Race, will you please tell me what we're checking all these motels for?
1: Sonny Kruger's car. He must be staying at one of them. Isn't registered in any of the hotels.
0: Oh, hey. Look, beside that cabin, a yellow convertible.
1: Monogram. That's it. W.K. Walter Kruger. Come on.
0: What do you want with him?
1: Just want to ask him a question.
2: Yes? Oh, it's you, Race. Come in.
1: I want to ask you something, Sonny. Where were you at 1 a.m.?
2: Why?
1: Because somebody shot one of your captors, Gorman, while I was talking to him.
2: Well, I was with an old friend of my father's, Joseph Saunders.
1: Will he swear to that? And is his word any good?
2: He's a Mormon and very highly respected.
1: How did you spend the evening?
2: Playing chess at his house. Matter of fact, we stopped at exactly 1 a.m. and he made some coffee. And we talked for a while.
1: Mind if I call him and check on it?
2: I don't think it would do any good. He just died a few minutes ago. Heart attack. I heard the report while I was listening to the radio.
3: Race, why are you asking me all these questions?
1: Because you know more than you've been telling me. Was Sonny in some kind of trouble?
3: How would I know?
1: You do know. Sonny doesn't inherit his full fortune until he's 35, and his allowance from his father's will wasn't enough for him. If you got married, your father was going to advance him some money, wasn't he? Then your father went broke, and the engagement was called off.
3: Have you got a crystal ball, Race?
1: I checked on Gorman and Berkey. Their regular racket is a floating dice game.
3: What does that prove?
1: I think that Sonny owed them money he couldn't pay, and they were pressuring him. And I think he whipped up this deal himself to pay them off and get himself some cash on the side. Gorman and Berkey unloaded their money, but Sonny has the rest.
3: Find it.
1: I will, sooner or later.
0: Race, Sonny is gone. I went back to check on him. He's gone.
1: We're going too. I got the pieces now. We're going to pick Sonny up.
0: You mean you know where he is?
1: He's gone after the rest of the cash.
3: And all you have to do, Race, is find out where it is.
1: I know where it is. It's in the hill, someplace near the ski lift.
0: The ski lift?
1: That's right, Mark. The ski lift that was running without any snow. Come on, baby. This is the payoff. All right, Mark, there's the cabin. He must be in there.
0: If we go into that clearing, he's going to start blasting.
1: We don't have to go in. Sonny, come on out.
4: Come and get me, Race.
1: I can do it from here. It's autumn, boy. If I fire this brush, you're finished.
4: Got a point, Race.
1: Put your hands up and come on.
4: Got me, Race?
1: Looks that way.
2: Haven't you forgotten Berkey? He's right behind you with a gun.
4: Reach for it, Ray.
1: Nice going, Mark.
0: Ah, it's nothing, really.
2: Well, that's my last trump, Race. Looks like you win. I should get out of prison just in time to collect my inheritance.
1: You're not getting out, Sonny. You murdered Gorman.
2: But, Race, I told you about my alibi. I think it will hold up. Maybe Berkey shot Gorman.
1: No, Sonny. You did it. You shouldn't have used a dead Mormon for your story. There was a hole in it.
2: How do you mean?
1: You said you stopped your chess game at 1 a.m. and your Mormon host made some coffee. Good Mormons don't drink coffee, Sonny. It's banned. It's considered a stimulant. You should have learned a little bit about the customs of the country.
2: But I tell you...
1: Don't tell me. Tell a Mormon jury, Sonny. I think that imaginary cup of coffee may be expensive. It's going to cost you.

The Adventures of Frank Ray, starring Paul Dubov with Tony Barrett as Mark Donovan, comes to you from Hollywood. Others heard in tonight's cast were Wilms Herbert, Inga Yolis, Bert Holland, William Johnstone, and Michael Ann Barrett. This series is written and directed by Buckley Angel and Joel Murcott. The music is composed and played by Ivan Dittmars. Be sure to be with us again this time next week for another dramatic chapter in The Adventures of Frank Race. Michael Roy speaking. This is a Bruce...

0: Hi. Say, if you've ever vacationed up in the Catskill Mountains, you've probably heard of Mama Greenspan, the best cook between the Waldorf and Grossinger's. Mama runs Greenspan Villa, which was quite the place to go before son Larry started to gamble away the profits. I did a hitch there as assistant social director a couple of years back, and last week I got a call from Mama asking me to pinch hit for a few days till she could find a new social director. Before I got through, I was not only a social director, I was almost a funeral director at my own death. Pardon me, lady. Is this the Waldorf Astoria?
1: Is this... Rocky! Rocky, my boy!
0: How are you, Mama?
1: Oh, let me look at you. Ah, you're just the same. Nothing but flesh and bone. Come in the kitchen. I'll fix you something.
0: I just ate, Mama.
1: No. You force yourself. Come on, darling.
0: Tell me, how come you need a social director all of a sudden?
1: Well, the last director eloped with one of the guests without so much as a howdy-doody. Here, sit. I'll snack you.
0: Now, look, let's keep it down to 6 or 7 courses, Mama. Tell me, about this job. What do I do? How many guests have you got?
1: Well, for the last week, all we had was old Mr. Siegel in 212 and Mrs. Rafferty, the fat lady from 216. But all of a sudden, yesterday comes a Mr. Martin, and an hour later, a young girl from Flatbush. Such a pretty little thing. Your eyes could fall out from looking on her. With such a pickup in business, I thought, Mama, good times is coming back again. You should get a social director.
0: And you figured I was out of work, so you called
1: me. I don't pay much, but at least you'll eat good until you find something more substantial.
0: Mama, you're absolutely wonderful. How's Larry?
1: Larry?
0: You remember your son. We used to play handball together when I worked here, remember?
1: Oh, that Larry.
0: Well, what's the matter, Mama?
1: Oh, everybody has his own troubles. Why should I make mine yours?
0: Come on now, tell me about it.
1: Well, I guess you knew Larry ain't exactly a dependable boy. Not a bad boy, understand, but after Papa died, he started to go with bad fellas, and he gambled, and one thing led to another.
0: Yeah, I read where he got sent up for a year.
1: Only 6 months he was there. And when he came out a few weeks ago, he was a changed boy. Mama, he said, from now on, the straight and crooked path. No more gambling. I'm going to get a job. He said it right here in this kitchen.
0: So?
1: So he tried to get a job, and nobody would take him. So he got mixed up again. And
0: what?
1: And they're looking for him to kill him. Oh, Rocky.
0: Now, take it easy, Mama. Take it easy. Who's looking to kill him?
1: Oh, the man who came yesterday. Mr. Bugsy Martin.
0: How do you know this?
1: How do I know? Larry called me on the telephone and asked me if Bugsy Martin was here, and he said... Bugsy Martin was after him, and I shouldn't say I heard from him. Period.
0: Did he tell you why this guy is after him?
1: You read in the newspaper where the federal payroll was held up last week?
0: The post office job.
1: The post office job. Rocky, I think Larry was involved.
0: What makes you think he was in on this job?
1: Because the post office was in Albany, and I happened to know that Larry had a plane ticket for Albany the day before. Also, I know he was mixed up with those no-good-nicks again.
0: In other words, you don't really need a social director.
1: In other words, I need a friend, Rocky. I need somebody who can help me in case Larry comes. Maybe you could talk some sense in him somehow.
0: Maybe, Mama. I'll do what I can. But for now, you better introduce me to the guest, huh? Mama took me out on the porch where the three paying guests were rocking back and forth. The first was Bugsy Martin, a tough-looking character with a bulge under his arm where the artillery was stacked. Seated next to him was a fat lady dipping into a box of nuggets, and next to her was a very jazzy-looking blonde with a mind like Billy Dawn.
1: Ladies and gentlemen, I want you should all meet our new social director, Mr. Fortune. This is Mr. Martin.
2: Where's the matches?
0: Hi.
1: Mrs. Rafferty? Mrs. Rafferty is a widow. Call me Gertrude.
0: How are you, Gertie?
1: And this is Miss Miller.
3: Hello.
0: What do I call you?
3: Call me anytime. Are you for real? I mean, flesh and blood?
0: Mostly blood.
3: You ain't, married or anything?
0: Uh-uh.
3: Mind if I touch you?
0: Steady now, I'm ticklish.
3: Well, it isn't that I'm bold or anything, Mr. Fortune. But I have a 1 week vacation, understand? My boss, Mr. Marcus, went to Florida. So I said to myself, Gloria, why not go to the mountains? Maybe you'll meet some young man and I have a little fun and meet a lot of people. And who knows, you might even make the acquaintance of somebody worthwhile.
0: So?
3: So I had to pick a week when every place was booked up except here. For 2 days now, I've been sitting on this rocking chair till I'm chair sick. You know, I haven't even seen a delivery boy. Ooh, I'm so glad to see you.
0: No, just a minute, honey. Steady, I'm not looking to settle down in Flatbush and raise kids.
3: Who said anything about settling down? You're a social director?
0: That's right.
3: So direct to me.
0: Oops. I'm just beginning to enjoy my new job when Mama comes out and interrupts me. It seems that old Mr. Siegel, who is not feeling well and can't leave his room, would like his lunch brought up. Whatever is wrong with old Mr. Siegel, it ain't stomach trouble, because lunch consists of a half a dozen of Mama Greenspan's famous 12-pound blintzes, chicken soup with matzo balls, and a copy of Josephine Jackson's 10-day reducing diet.
4: Come in.
0: Mr. Siegel?
4: Yes. Yes, put it down and get out.
0: You ain't polite.
4: Go.
0: Maybe I should introduce myself. I'm Rocky Fortune, the new social director.
4: Out.
0: Anything you say, Sal. I'll just put the tray down here. I'm sorry, the cover fell off.
4: Clumsy ox.
0: It's all right, I'll just put it back on and... Well.
4: What is it?
0: Excuse me, Mr. Siegel, but this note just fell out of one of the blintzes.
4: Give it to me.
0: Sure.
4: Now get out.
0: Not for a while.
4: What?
0: I said not for a while. You and me are going to converse first.
4: Get out of here or I kill you.
0: My. Do nice old men like you always carry 45s? Give me that. Let go. Drop it.
4: My arm. You break it.
0: That's better. Now you can take off the phony beard, Larry.
4: You punk. I'd kill you for this.
0: Sit down. I said sit down.
4: Now lay off, will you?
0: So you're the boy who was going to go straight.
4: Did Mama tell you?
0: She told me everything except that you were up here making like a paying guest. The note in the blintz told me that.
4: Bugsy, he'll kill me if he finds out.
0: You better level with me, Larry, unless you want him to find out.
4: That's crazy. You won't believe me.
0: Let's have it.
4: Last week, Bugsy said he could get me a job driving a truck up in Albany. I went up.
0: You didn't tell Mama.
4: I wanted to surprise her.
0: Go on.
4: My first job is to deliver a load of furniture someplace, I thought. I pulled a truck up right across the street from the post office and started moving the furniture into the house. Everything seems fine. All of a sudden, I hear shooting. I rush out. The street looks empty. I finish a job and start to drive to the next stop. Only I notice somebody has tossed a black bag into the truck. When I open it, $100,000 in hot government money.
0: Bugsy tossed the stuff into the truck and took off.
4: I get scared. I ditched the truck and took off with the money, figuring I'd go to the cops.
0: But you developed a case of sticky fingers.
4: I couldn't get a job.
0: It won't work, Larry. You know that. And also, if Bugsy and the guys don't get you, the federal agents will.
4: I know. I've been trying to get up enough nerve to go to the cops. But then Bugsy showed up. Since then, Mama's been hiding me up here.
0: Why didn't you just phone? Or have Mama phone?
4: They're watching Mama like a hawk. Maybe they got the phones tapped. How do I know? One peep and they'd be up here with heaters.
0: You still willing to go to the cops?
4: Ain't got much choice now.
0: All right. I'll get him for you. You stay here.
4: Okay, Rocky.
0: Don't change your mind.
4: I won't.
0: I leave Larry Greenspan in his room and head down to the kitchen to tell Mama the news. She's just tasting a ladle full of Kreplach soup when I come in. Mama.
1: Oh, you frightened me.
0: I'm sorry. Listen, Mama, can I use the phone in your office?
1: Why not?
0: I just talked to Larry.
1: Oh, you found out?
0: Didn't you want me to? Come on, tell me, Mama.
1: Hush, somebody could hear. So you met Mr. Siegel?
0: Uh-huh. He says to call the gentleman with the blue suits and order one. Today.
1: Oh, you're not joking, Rocky.
0: He's willing to turn over the money, too. Now, the main thing is to make sure that Bugsy doesn't...
1: Shh. Somebody's by the door.
0: Hold it. Hi.
1: Oh, excuse me. I just came in to see if there wasn't something in the icebox I could nosh before lunchtime.
5: Help yourself. Here's a piece of strudel.
1: Oh, that's fine. Thank you. Excuse me for interrupting.
5: Perfectly all right. You were saying...
0: I'll make the call. Keep Bugsy out on the porch.
5: Anything you say. Oh, Rocky, I'm so happy he decided to go to the police. You have no idea. I hope they treat him good.
0: Take it easy, Mama. We're not in the clear yet. I'm going to call a buddy of mine in the New York department. He's a slob, but he's an honest cop. I slip into Mama Greenspan's office on the first floor and get my thumb in the dial. Operator, I want the New York City Police Department. Person to person to Sergeant Hamilton J. Finger, first detectives. That's right. Yeah, I'll wait. Hello, Hamilton? Rocky. Listen, how'd you like to be promoted to chief of detectives? I got the loot from the Albany post office job. Also, a friend of mine can finger the crooks for you. No, I'm cold sober. This is a nice guy who got made the patsy. Will you treat him decent? Good. I'm up at Mama Greenspan's in a borscht belt. You been? Okay, I'll see you. I hang up the phone and start to turn around, but in the middle of my turn, somebody drops a ton of stale bagels on the back of my skull, and I see the Broadloom coming up to me.

0: Rocky! Rocky, wake up!
1: Hmm?
0: Rocky, Rocky, please, wake up!
1: Oh. What transpired?
0: What, the door was open. I came in and you were kissing the carpet. Are you all right?
1: Yeah, except for a small dent in my brain.
0: Oh, thank heavens. The only man at Greenspan's villa.
1: Gloria. Gloria, somebody heard me making a very personal phone call and pulled me on the head. Did you see anybody around here?
0: Not a soul. Rocky, why would somebody want to hit you?
1: I think I know why, baby. What I want to know is who. I stagger to my feet and I'm on my way up to old Mr. Siegel's room for a conference when I run right into the arms of Sergeant Finger, which is like running into a wounded rhinoceros on the charge.
2: Oh, take it easy, Rock. You could get hurt.
1: Oh, I don't usually bump into guys with concrete chests. What'd you do, take a rocket ship?
2: Police helicopter. What's up?
1: Come on, I'll show you this way.
2: This better not be no wild turkey hunt, Rocky.
1: Here's the room here. Mr. Siegel. Mr. Siegel. That's very funny.
2: Is it?
1: Yeah, we better give a look, huh?
2: Yeah.
1: Larry? Larry, where are you? Hey, Larry. He's gone.
2: Now, ain't that just charming?
1: Sarge, I'm telling you, the guy was here with a suitcase full of loot. Maybe he changed his mind, conked me, and took off.
2: Sure, that's what happened. Fortune, I ought to blame you for getting me up here. I ought to put you in a freezer. I got a good mind to bend up your nose.
1: Sarge, before you do, just so it shouldn't be a total loss.
2: What?
1: Come on down for a bowl of Mama Greenspan's chicken soup with matzo balls. I turn the good sergeant over to Mama in the kitchen and head back to her office to look around. I don't have to look for long. A second later, I'm nosing my way up the stairs like a bloodhound following a salami salesman home from work.
3: Come in.
1: Hello, Mrs. Rafferty.
3: Oh, hello. What do you want?
1: I brought you a little nosh.
3: I beg your pardon?
1: Here's the rest of the strudel Mama gave you out in the kitchen. You dropped it on the floor of the office when you hit me on the head.
3: You're out of your mind.
1: Look, sister. I know you heard me talking to Mama about that loot in old Mr. Siegel's room. You figured maybe you could grab off a small hunk, so you knocked me out and went up there. Only you're a very nervous eater, so you left a trail of strudel crumbs all the way up from my body to the room.
3: What do you want?
1: Where's the money?
3: I don't know. Why don't you ask Larry?
1: I will. And if you don't know anything about it, how do you know who Larry is?
3: Well, I just assumed...
1: You just assumed you were talking to a schnook. Now look, miss, there's a homicide man downstairs right now. Are you going to level with me or do I turn you over to him?
3: Oh, please, please, no. I'm not a criminal. I've never done anything.
1: Except what?
3: I overheard you and Mama in the kitchen and I put two and two together. So I hit you and went up to 212. I said if he didn't give me half the money, I'd tell Mr. Martin where he was hiding.
1: Then what happened?
3: He gave me $5,000. I never had that much money in my life. Here, it's in this drawer. Take it. Please take it. I don't want it. I don't know what made me do it.
1: And you don't know where he is?
3: Oh, honest, I don't. He was still in the room when I left. Honest, Mr. Fortune.
1: All right, sister. Now, look, you stay right here and hang on to this $5,000 until I get back with the law. And don't think you're going to pull a disappearing act. Matter of fact, you don't look like you're going to win any prizes in the Olympic dash. I leave Rafferty nervously munching her way through a pile of salted almonds and head for the kitchen to get Sergeant Finger. En route, I am mousetrapped by Gloria Miller. And she's got that look in her eye. Just like a chorus girl watching an elderly banker with a weak heart.
0: Rocky.
1: What?
0: You haven't been directing my social life much.
1: Honey, it isn't that I'm not interested. I got a lot of things to do right now.
0: How about rowing on the lake for a while?
1: Later, later, later.
0: Ping pong?
1: Later, honey.
0: Want to get married?
1: Later, what am I saying? Gloria, look, excuse me, I got things to do.
0: What things? For old Mr. Siegel?
1: For old Mr. Siegel.
0: What's he got that I ain't?
1: Honey, if you only knew. I bust into the kitchen where Hamilton Fingers just about to lower himself into his third bowl of chicken soup and tell him I finally got part of the loot. He pounds after me up to the Widow Rafferty's room and we open the door. Now maybe you'll believe me when you see the lettuce patch this kid has in her bureau drawer.
2: Open it.
1: Okay, Mrs. Rafferty, here's the... Holy Hilda.
4: You say you was just conversing with this party?
1: A minute ago, Sarge. I'm telling you,
2: She don't look like a very lively conversationalist, Rock. Not with that sash covered around her throat.
1: The money. It's gone.
2: My. How unfortunate. For you.
1: What do you mean, for me?
2: Rocky Manvu, my pal. You've been giving me a lot of gas about crooks and loot and everything else, but so far all I've seen is this corpse, and all I know, the rest is just smoke to make it look like something else is going on.
1: What are you talking about? I told you when I...
2: You told me. Now I'm telling you. We're going down to the chateau to ask a few questions, and pal, you better have the answers.
1: Sergeant, my old pal, my buddy, I'd like to accompany you just for kicks, but a friend of mine is in bad trouble, and he needs help. So for a short while... Fall down. The sergeant settles gracefully into a pile of blubber and I shut the door behind me. First stop is old Mr. Siegel's room and guess who I find there. Well.
0: Rocky.
1: Uh-huh. You looking for something, Gloria?
0: No, I thought maybe you were here.
1: Yeah. So you were looking for me in the dresser drawers and under the carpet.
0: You can't tell where you'll find a man sometimes.
1: Say, that's very funny. Come on, what are you doing here?
0: Honest, Rocky, I was looking for you.
1: Who turned this room upside down?
0: That's how I found it.
1: Look at me. No, nobody could look that dumb and really not be dumb. All right, honey.
0: Where's Mr. Siegel?
1: A good question.
0: What are you looking for?
1: 100,000 clams.
0: Ooh, would you mind if I helped?
1: Not at all. It looks as if somebody else conducted a search, too. Let's try a few places they haven't looked. Mattress. Phone book. Nothing.
0: What's on the tray?
1: A pile of blintzes I took up to Mr. Siegel this morning. Looks like he never got a chance to eat them.
0: That's wasteful. When I'm married, if my husband wastes food like that... Listen to me talking when I'm married. I can't even get proposed to. What are you doing?
1: Eating a blintz.
0: You get a bad one?
1: I got a bad one, all right. It's made out of dough, real dough. $5,000 in each blintz. What do you know? Larry must have hid the money here after Mrs. Rafferty put the bite on him. Come on, honey, grab a few blintzes and let's go.
4: Hold it. All right, Louie, drop the blintz. Get him up, the barriers.
1: Do like the man says, honey.
4: Mind if I close the door? Might suddenly get drafty in here. And if somebody makes a move...
1: Help yourself.
4: Thought I gave this place a good going over. But I never would have looked inside a blintz for that kind of dough. That's a joke.
1: I know. I already made it and we laughed.
4: You ain't never going to laugh again unless you tell me where Larry is hiding.
1: You just heard the last laugh then, pal, because I don't know.
4: Yeah? That's a good one, too. Listen, punk. I had to choke it out of the fat lady a little while ago. I'd just as soon do the same for you. Now, where is that double-crosser? She said he was hiding in here.
1: You mean old Mr. Siegel?
4: I mean Larry Greenspan. Now, start talking.
1: 67 years ago, our forefathers brought forth upon this earth...
4: Oh, you're going to be a wise guy, huh? Okay, punk, you're asking for it.
1: So are you, Bugsy, and you're going to get it right now.
5: Pull it, Bugsy.
4: Why, you...
1: Larry, you okay?
5: Yeah, wait till I check for ventilation.
6: I guess he missed it.
1: I was beginning to wonder if you really wanted to hear the whole Gettysburg address before you came in with that fire escape.
6: Wanted to make sure you saw me out there.
1: How'd you get there?
6: When the fat lady said she'd squawked to Bugsy, I decided maybe I better get a change of room for an outside exposure. The cop get here?
1: Finger, yeah. Poor soul, he's in 216 resting. Gloria, put down Bugsy's gun, you can get hurt.
0: Thanks, but I just want to make sure I don't have any trouble.
1: What do you mean, trouble?
0: When I take the money.
1: What?
0: Hand it over, please, Rob.
1: Now, wait a minute, honey, what is this? What happened to the sweet little secretary who was looking for a man?
0: Rocky, I have a confession to make. The man I was looking for is Larry Greenspan.
6: Who is this tomato, Rocky?
1: Well, up to now, I thought she was a man-eating barracuda from Flatbush.
0: I am from Flatbush, Rocky, but I'm not a barracuda.
1: Well, just who are you, baby, or what are you?
0: I'm an agent for the United States Treasury Department.
1: Well, you can never judge a T-man by the rustle of his bustle, I always say. I say it, but it never does any good. After I recover from the shock of Gloria Miller turning out to be a female Shamus, we revive the good Sergeant Finger and go down to break the news to Mama. That's the way it is, Mama. The good sergeant here says Larry might even get off with a commendation.
7: Ah, such a good boy. More blintzes, Sergeant?
2: Come on, thanks. Yeah, it's a couple.
7: Oh, and you, miss?
8: Well, thanks, but I've got to get this money back to the authorities.
7: Rocky, you'll have some.
1: You got enough?
7: Ah, I'll whip up some fresh dough.
1: Well, wait a minute now. If it's all the same to you, this time make them with the kind of dough you can't spend. That last batch was a little too rich for my taste.

0: Now, to tell you about next week's transcribed adventure, here's Frank Sinatra as Rocky Fortune.
1: Hi. There's an old saying, never look a gift horse in the mouth. But with pen and cheek, I now write me a new saying. Never look a gift blonde in the eyes. She was blonde because her hair told me so. It was the only proof I had. She didn't walk, she insinuated. She was from New Orleans, and her name was Lou. And believe me, brother, Lou is no lady. When I saw, I said to myself, I dig this babe. She almost dug me, too, right into her grave. I'll tell you about it next week.
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8: 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And now, the case of the hypocritical hypo. It's Wednesday evening in New York, and the rain is coming down in the proverbial buckets. From a window in a little Brooklyn hideout, a gentleman named Fred DeSantis watches anxiously. Then finally, a car draws up to the curb. And a few minutes later, there's a knock at the door, and Mr. DeSantis almost knocks over a lamp in his eagerness to answer.
11: Hello, Fred.
12: You alone, Danny?
11: What else?
12: Where's Margie?
11: She wouldn't come.
12: What do you mean she wouldn't come?
11: Give a fellow a chance to take his coat off, will you?
12: I asked you something, Danny.
11: Honest, DeSantis, have a little consideration. I could catch pneumonia this way. Any doctor will tell you...
12: Where's Margie?
11: I told you she didn't come with me.
12: Why not?
11: She said, how did she know it wasn't a trap? There was no way of checking. You ain't got a phone here.
12: Told her you were working for me.
11: Sure, but she wouldn't believe me.
12: What does she want me to do, call for the money myself?
11: That's what she said.
12: Well, you go right back to
11: her. Won't do any good, Fred. I practically got on my knees to the girl. All she said was, if DeSantis wants his dough, let him come and get it.
12: How far does she think I'd get with Larry Sloan looking for me?
11: I told her that, too, but she wouldn't listen. Look, I got an idea. How would it be if you gave me a note?
12: If I gave you a note?
11: Yeah, for Margie. You can tell her if she don't want to come over here herself, she can turn the money over to me.
12: She can what?
11: I'm

0: mean to bring to you.
1: Hey, you nuts.
0: Well, what's the matter?
1: You think I'd trust you with 65 grand?
0: Oh, now that hurts, Fred. All I'm trying to do is be helpful. You can't say I haven't proved it.
1: What are you trying to give me?
0: Who else would go out on a night like this? I'm liable to catch my death of cold.
1: Don't make me laugh.
0: Yeah, well, I'm very susceptible. Well, if that's the way you feel
1: about
0: it.
1: Oh, wait a minute, Danny.
0: Yeah?
1: Swear in your kid's life.
0: I swear by my kid. Now you satisfied?
1: No, but I can't help myself. Get me a pen and some.

0: Say, Buddy.
1: Me?
0: Yeah. I wonder if you could help me out.
1: Now, look, mister, I'm in a hurry. If you don't mind.
0: Relax, kid. Someone would think I was going to brace you for a touch. You live in that house?
1: Why?
0: Because if you do, you must be Danny Graham.
1: Well, what if I am?
0: Well, my name is Cy Nichols.
1: Now, look, Mr. Nichols, I'm not a well man.
0: You'd never guess it to look at you.
1: Well, appearances can be deceiving, you know. So if you'll excuse me.
0: Ah, take it easy, Danny. A friend of mine wants to talk to you.
1: Your friend's name wouldn't be Larry Sloan, would it?
0: And what made you say that?
1: I wasn't born yesterday. And if Mr. Sloan wants me...
0: That he does, Danny. When Larry Sloan wants something bad enough, you're gonna get it.

0: Yes?
1: I wonder if I have the right place.
0: Well, that all depends. What place are you looking for?
1: Are you Mike Waring?
0: Mm-hmm.
1: I mean the private detective they call a Falcon.
0: That's right.
1: Oh. Well, my name is Pearl Graham.
0: Won't you come in?
1: Thanks.
0: Let me take your coat.
1: No, I can't stay long. I left my baby with a neighbor.
0: Well, what can I do for you, Mrs. Graham?
1: I don't know if you can do anything. My husband's disappeared.
0: Your husband?
1: His name is Danny. He hasn't been home since last night.
0: Did you report it to the police?
1: Yeah, but they told me not to worry.
0: Well, you don't seem to have much luck following their prescription.
1: Going out of my mind, Mr. Waring. Danny never did anything like this before.
0: What does your husband do?
1: Well, that's hard to say. Right now, he's working for Mr. DeSantis.
0: What DeSantis would that be?
1: I don't know his first name.
0: Well, what kind of work does Danny do for him?
1: I don't know exactly.
0: When you come right down to it, you don't seem to know very much about anything.
1: Well, Danny believes that a wife shouldn't interfere in her husband's business. He thinks her place is in the home.
0: A fellow named Hitler had the same idea.
1: What?
0: Nothing. Well, I'll do what I can, Mrs. Graham. Well, I've got a hunch if your husband doesn't show up, you'll be way ahead of the game.
2: You must really enjoy your work, Si. You realize Graham's been out for almost 24 hours? What'd you hit him with, anyway?
3: Well, you know how it is, Sloan.
2: No, I don't know. That's why I...
3: Now, who dat?
2: I can't imagine.
3: Think it'd be Fred?
2: No, DeSantis wouldn't have missed him yet. Keep an eye on him, I'll get it. All right, hold your horses, will you?
4: Hello, Larry.
2: What are you doing here, Hazel?
4: I surprised you, didn't I?
2: You certainly did. What's the matter with Los Angeles?
4: Nothing.
2: So why didn't you stay there?
4: I got lonesome for you.
2: You got lonesome for me. I got a good mind to knock your teeth out.
4: Will you listen to him? I traveled 3,000 miles to see him and all. Hey, what was that?
2: None of your business.
4: Well, who's that fellow on the bench?
2: Look, Hazel, if you don't get out of here...
4: Hey, that's Danny Graham, ain't it?
2: How did you know that?
4: What's the matter with you, Larry? You know I used to work here in New York. It was in... Let me think.
2: Do it outside.
4: You mean you don't want me here?
2: How'd you ever figure that out?
4: Well, when a man says
5: hey,
4: to me...
2: I'll be right with you, Si.
4: Hey, who's he?
2: Nobody you should know. Now, beat it.
4: Well, at least give me a chance to use the...
2: I told you something, Hazel, didn't I?
4: Okay, Larry. You'll see if you won't be sorry.
2: Go on, get lost.
3: Not bad, if you like him stupid.
2: You're running off at the mouth, Si.
3: No offense intended.
2: Get him up.
3: All right. Come on, Danny. Come on. Rise and shine.
6: Let me alone.
3: Get up, boy. This is reveille.
6: Huh?
2: Hello, Graham.
6: Oh, you're Larry Sloan.
2: That's right. I'm awfully sorry about this.
6: You should be. You know, he could have fractured my skull. Where's the mirror?
3: Sit down.
2: Lay off him, Si. Listen, Danny, I want to talk to you.
6: You're not kidding me, Sloan. I know what you're going to say. You'd like to know where Fred DeSantis is hiding out.
2: But you're not going to tell me, huh?
6: I swore on my child's life.
2: So what?
6: So on top of that, this...
3: Careful.
6: I'll be lucky if I don't have a concussion. Do you know that the skull is the tenderest part of...
2: Oh, shut up.
6: Well, if you think I'm going to tell you where DeSantis is just like that, you're wrong.
2: Am I?
6: Yeah. It's going to cost you a grand.
2: What?
6: It's worth a lot more. I know why you're after him.
2: Do you?
6: Well, I can draw my own conclusions. He had a roll on him big enough to choke a horse.
2: How much was in it?
6: I didn't stop to count it. But I figured it'll be worth $1,000.
2: Well, I'll tell you what I'll do, Danny. I'll give you $100 now and the balance after I see DeSantis.
6: Well, I really shouldn't, but okay.
2: Mm-hmm. 20, 40, 50, and 50 makes 100.
6: He's in Brooklyn.
2: Where in Brooklyn?
6: He's got a furnished room at 1440 Kelvin.
2: If you're lying to me, Graham...
6: I swear by my... It's the truth, Mr. Sloan. Can I go now?
2: Yeah.
6: You won't say anything to this...
2: I won't say anything to him.
6: Well, lots of luck.
2: Oh, thanks.
3: You know, he could be tossing you a curve.
2: Yes, I thought of that.
3: And supposing he tips off DeSantis.
2: Would you believe it, Si? I thought of that, too. Get your coat. I feel like a little...

0: where could she have put that hot water bottle? If I told her once, I told her a thousand times.
1: Is that you, Johnny?
0: Who'd you expect, Pearl?
1: Where have you been? I was going out of my mind.
0: Well, you didn't have far to travel.
1: I even hired a private detective to find you.
0: You what?
1: Yeah, Mike Waring.
0: What'd you do that for?
1: I told you, I was worried sick.
0: Well, you call him and tell him the wandering boy has returned. Is that all the shirts I've got?
1: No, there's some in the bottom drawer. You going off again?
0: Yeah, I got to run over to Philly for Mr. DeSantis.
1: How long will you be gone?
0: Just overnight.
1: Well, what do you need all those shirts for?
0: I'm going to change every 5 minutes. Any more questions?
1: You're going away with that girl.
0: What girl?
1: Hazel.
0: Hazel?
1: Hazel Fulton.
0: What, are you crazy? I don't know anybody, but... She called me?
1: Yes.
0: Well, what do you know? I haven't heard from her in years. I thought she was in Los Angeles.
1: You're not fooling me. You're planning to run away with her.
0: I wasn't planning on it, Pearl, but it's not a bad idea.
1: What about me and the baby?
0: Let your father support you. He's got apartment houses.
1: I'm not going to let you go, Danny.
0: Don't be a dope.
1: I mean it.
0: Are you going to get out of my way?
1: I'm warning you. You walk out of that door.
2: Huh?
1: Danny?

0: How are you, Mike?
1: Long time no see.
2: Yeah, Ed, feels like a week.
1: What do you have?
2: Well, I don't know. What do you suggest?
3: I wish you'd ask me that sometime.
1: Oh, hiya, Sergeant. Oh,
2: dear. What are you doing here?
1: Well, I had something to tell you, but it kind of slipped my mind.
2: Well, that's a great help.
1: Speaking of great helps, Mike, that reminds me. Did you ever try a fresh, crisp, chopped lettuce salad to cool off with?
2: Oh, yes, indeed. These are my salad days, you know.
1: Oh, you mean you're green and fresh and all mixed up?
2: Why, Sergeant, you surprise me. That's tough to top.
1: Mm-mm. Not if you top it with Miracle Whip.
2: Oh, well, that's pretty good, Eddie. Can you beat that one, Sergeant?
1: No. After all, it's Eddie's favorite subject.
4: That's right, because Miracle Whip's my favorite dressing.
2: And on you, it looks good.
4: On salad, it tastes good, Mike. Because it's a doggone delicious salad dressing, that's why. The best you ever tasted.
2: Mm-hmm.
4: And what makes it so wonderful? It's swell, peppy flavor. Mind you, not too sharp, but just right. And is there any other dressing like Miracle Whip? No, because Miracle Whip is made differently, so it has a distinctive flavor. And is it mighty good tasting?
2: Mm-hmm.
4: Believe me, it is. So, Mike, shall I bring on the salad now?
2: You mean with no questions asked?
4: Well, just this one. Do you know what folks call Miracle Whip?
2: Oh, let me see. Miracle Whip?
4: No. Yes. I mean, millions of folks call Miracle Whip their favorite salad dressing. It's the one and only.
2: Well, gee, Miracle Whip is just like my girl.
4: How's that?
2: Well, I call her my one and only.
4: Yeah?
2: Yeah, and so do millions of other guys.
4: Oh.
1: Hey, now I remember what I had to tell you.
4: I'll get that salad for you, Mike.
2: Yeah, thanks, Ed.
1: Yeah, we picked up a client of yours today, Mike.
2: Client of mine?
1: Lady named Pearl Graham.
2: How did you know I was working for her?
1: Well, didn't she hire you to find her husband?
2: Yeah, but I don't seem to be having much luck.
1: Maybe you ought to try the morgue.
2: What are you talking about?
1: He's down there with a slug in his brain. Would you like to take a look at him?
2: Well, I don't imagine I can do him any good. I'd sooner take a look at Mrs. Graham. Now, her, I may be able to help.

0: Freddie, I didn't kill Danny, Mr. Waring. You've got to believe me.
1: And how come you didn't see the murderer?
0: My back was to the door.
1: You didn't hear it open?
0: It was open all along. I just came in.
1: What time was that?
0: It was exactly 20 after 3. I remember looking at my watch. Danny bought it for me. He was always buying me presents.
1: He sounds like the type. How do you explain the gun being found in the room?
0: I don't know.
1: You know how your fingerprints got on it?
0: I don't remember. I was so dazed, I must have picked it up without thinking.
1: You weren't so dazed that you couldn't take your child and head for LaGuardia Airport.
0: I didn't realize what I was doing.
1: Did you realize you had a fight with your husband?
0: That's a lie.
1: Well, then why did Sergeant Corbett...
0: What is this, the third degree? Just what side are you on?
1: I want to be on yours, Pearl, but you've got to let me.
0: Danny and I never had any trouble.
1: Well, I heard
0: you... I don't care what you heard. He was a good husband and a wonderful father.
1: Yeah, I know, and he was always buying you presents.
0: He was. He never looked at another woman.
1: Well, but who was this Hazel one of the neighbors heard you yelling about?
0: I don't know any Hazel.
1: Didn't you accuse your husband of going away with her?
0: No. Danny was going away on business for Mr. DeSantis.
1: Well, so we're back to DeSantis again. Have you any idea where I can find him?
0: No. Danny never told me.
1: No, that's right. Danny never told you anything.
0: That's because he was considerate. He never wanted me to worry.
1: He sounds too good to live. No wonder someone knocked him off. All right, Pearl, I'll do what I can.

0: Hiya, Mike.
1: Well, what'll it be?
2: Oh, just a cup of coffee, Ed.
1: I hear you got yourself a new case.
2: Yeah. Incidentally, did you know Danny Graham?
1: Yeah, I used to drop by occasionally, till I discouraged it.
2: You know the man he worked for?
1: Who's that?
2: Mr. DeSantis.
1: Yeah, DeSantis?
3: Now, hold on a minute.
1: No.
2: Well, pass the word along, will you? If you can give me a lead, I'll be
3: very...
2: Yeah?
3: A phone call.
2: Who is it?
3: They don't say.
2: All right, thanks. Hello?
4: You Mike Waring?
2: That's right.
4: I hear you're looking for me.
2: Who's this?
4: Fred DeSantis.
2: Oh, this is a great pleasure, Mr. DeSantis. I was beginning to believe you didn't exist.
4: What's on your mind?
2: Well, I'm working for Pearl Graham.
4: Pearl Graham?
2: Yeah, her husband Danny was employed by you. I was wondering if we couldn't sit down somewhere, have a little talk.
4: I think you'd find it more profitable if you talked to Larry Sloan.
2: Larry Sloan?
4: Yeah, look him up. He's stopping at the Wickersham.
2: Well, what's he got to do with this mess?
4: I'm not going to do all your work.
2: Where can I reach you?
4: That's kind of hard to say. I'm always on a move. But don't worry, Waring. I'll keep in touch.

0: Hello, Sloan.
1: Do I know you?
0: I don't think so. My name is Mike Waring.
1: Not the buzzard. Oh, I mean the falcon.
0: You may have had it right the first time.
1: Well, what do you want?
0: My client needs your help.
1: The client?
0: A girl named Pearl Graham.
1: Oh, is that the widow?
0: Then you know her husband was murdered, no?
1: Yes, I heard it on the radio. Sad, wasn't it?
0: Very.
1: Well, now that we've got that settled, I don't think there's anything else to talk about.
0: Oh, I don't know. Fred DeSantis thought we ought to get together.
1: DeSantis?
0: Mm-hmm.
1: You spoke to him?
0: Not more than 10 minutes ago.
1: Cy.
2: Yeah?
1: This is Mike Waring.
0: Glad to know you, Cy.
1: Frisk him.
2: Sure.
0: Yeah, look, fella, if you don't mind...
2: Ah, shut up.
3: This is my best suit.
2: Well, I'm giving it a good pressing. He's clean, Larry.
0: Well, that's the way my mother brought me up.
2: Oh, this kid's a ball of fire.
1: Yes, yeah. Maybe we'll have to put him out. Where is DeSantis Waring?
0: I have no idea.
1: You said you spoke to him.
0: On the phone.
1: You're lying.
0: I'd like to see you try that again.
2: Now, let me... Oh!
1: Come on, Waring, get up. I said get up. Where is DeSantis?
0: I wouldn't tell you if I knew.
1: If there's one thing I can't stand, it's a guy who's stubborn. All right, Cy. Break him down. Well?
2: He still ain't talking, Larry.
1: And what'd you come out for? Get back in there.
2: It's no use. He's out cold. You gotta hand it to the guy. He's got the constitution of an ox.
1: He knows where we can find DeSantis.
2: Well, if he does, he ain't telling. Look, Sloan, I've been doing a little thinking.
1: Have you?
2: Yeah. Much as I hate to say this, I think we can kiss that doe goodbye.
1: Oh, you think so?
2: Well, for all we know, that Danny Graham might have had it.
1: Mm-hmm. When did you think of that?
2: Well, I don't think I understand you, Larry.
1: Sure you do, Cy. You're no dope.
2: Thanks.
1: You know, something just occurred to me. After Danny left here, you went to get the car.
2: Mm-hmm.
1: You were gone a long time.
2: Well, I told you, I was low on gas, so I thought I'd better fill up.
1: Where'd you go for it? Texas?
2: Oh, no, that's not right, Larry. You don't hear me making accusations. After all, you weren't around when I got back.
1: I went to look for you.
2: Where, in Texas?
1: Don't you be smart.
2: And I'll tell you, Sloan. When people don't trust each other, it's no good.
1: So?
2: So, suppose I bow out.
1: You mean, just like that?
2: Why not?
1: Well, look what you invested in this thing.
2: It was only time.
1: Still, I feel you got something coming to you for all your trouble.
2: Forget.
1: No, I wouldn't feel right. Stick around, Cy. I'll see you get yours.

0: Oh.
1: Hello.
0: Huh?
1: I hope I didn't disturb you.
0: How did you get in here?
1: The door was open. I gotta talk to Larry about that. He's very careless.
0: Where is he?
1: I don't know. He and that Cy Nichols fellow must have gone out.
0: Well, what's your name?
1: Hazel.
0: Hazel?
1: Uh-huh, Hazel Fulton. What's yours?
0: Waring.
1: Well, I'm very glad to make your acquaintance, Mr. Waring.
0: Likewise. You'll pardon my not getting up.
1: Oh, that's all right. I'm used to it. Every time you come into this room, there's someone stretched out on the bed.
0: Oh, that's so. Who was the previous occupant?
1: Danny Graham.
0: Danny Graham?
1: Yeah, you know him?
0: Very well.
1: Well, it certainly is a small world.
0: Yeah, certainly is. You phoned Graham's apartment last night.
1: Who told you that?
0: My spies.
1: Well, don't let on to Larry. He's awful jealous.
0: What did you want with Graham?
1: Just wanted to find out how he was. I haven't seen him in, I bet it must be at least 5 years.
0: Had he changed much?
1: Nah, I would have known him anywhere. I got a wonderful memory for faces. Now, take yours, for example.
0: Yeah, I wish someone would. It's not doing me any good.
1: Oh, you shouldn't talk that way, Mr. Waring. You got a lot of character in your face. Just because it's all banged up don't make any difference.
0: It does to me.
1: No, I'm serious. Now, on the other hand, you take Larry.
0: I'd love to. Any idea where I can find him?
1: Well, he just opened an office in the Parker Building, but I don't suppose he'd be there, do you?
0: No, I don't suppose so. But we're not doing anything, so what have we got to lose?
1: I think it's down this way, Mr. Waring. Yeah, yeah, that's right. See, 419.
0: Hazel, you're wonderful. How long have you been in town?
1: Well, I just got in this afternoon. Boy, was that plane jammed.
0: How'd you know about this office?
1: Huh?
0: Well, if you only got in this afternoon, who told you Sloan had an office in this building?
1: He robbed me. What did you think?
0: I don't know what to think. You're a very strange girl, Hazel.
1: You really mean that?
0: I can't make out it.
1: You were saying?
0: It's open.
1: So what's the matter?
0: Well, easy to see you never listen to mystery shows.
1: Ooh, I think they're awful.
0: Where's the light switch?
1: I got it.
0: My, that boyfriend of yours is quite sloppy, isn't he?
1: Larry? Well, he's as neat as a pin.
0: Well, this is a heck of a way to leave an office. Here, just look behind this door. Now, take it easy, Angel.
1: Ooh, it's Larry's friend.
0: Yeah. How are you, Cy?
1: What are you doing?
0: The last time we met, he tried to make me talk, so I thought I'd do as much for him. Well, you can't say I didn't try.
1: What now, Mike?
0: Now, Angel, the police.
2: Homicide, Sergeant Corbett.
0: How are you doing, Sergeant?
2: Oh, Mike?
0: Yeah.
2: Well, you've been keeping yourself. Your client's been asking for you.
0: I do tell Mrs. Graham she's got nothing to worry about. I'll be down in 5 minutes with the proof she didn't kill her husband.
2: What's your idea of proof?
0: Ever hear of a lad named Cy Nichols?
2: There was a Cy Nichols who used to run with Capone.
0: Wouldn't be surprised if that's the boy. I just found his body.
2: Yeah, where?
0: In Larry Sloan's office.
2: I heard Sloan was in town.
0: Oh, yes, he's definitely moved in, Sergeant. You'd be surprised how quickly he picked up our local customs.
2: What's all this got to do with your client?
0: Well, it figures that the same party who killed Danny Graham killed Cy Nichols.
2: Well?
0: Well, what's wrong with you, Corbett? Nichols couldn't have been murdered more than an hour ago, and for the last 24 hours, you've had my client under lock and key.
2: Guess again, Mike. Mrs. Graham raised 10 grand worth of bail at 7:30 tonight.
0: She didn't.
2: And if you think that's something, wait till you hear the payoff. The guy who put up the dough was your friend, Larry Sloan.
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3: 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Now, back to the adventures of the Falcon. Just 20 minutes have passed since Mike Waring learned that Pearl Graham was released on bail supplied by Larry Sloan. Now as we find the Falcon and Hazel.
1: Is this your apartment?
6: What does it say on the door?
1: Michael Waring, private detective. Hey, you're a detective.
6: Yeah, but don't breathe it to a soul. I'd hate for it to get out.
1: Gee, you must be a real lifesaver.
6: Nah, don't let that hole in my head fool you.
1: Huh?
6: You'll see it better when I turn on the lights.
7: Now, let me.
0: You know, I'm going to have to change the lock on that door. This seems to happen every week.
7: Well, you got such a wonderful location, you can't blame people for making it their headquarters. Hello, Hazel.
1: Don't you talk to me, Fred.
0: Oh, I take it you two know each other.
1: You don't hear me boast about it.
0: Well, you might introduce me just the same.
7: I'm Fred DeSantis.
0: I thought so. You won't believe this, DeSantis, but I've been looking all over for you.
7: Well, that makes us even because I've been looking all over for you. Where's your client?
0: My client?
7: Danny Graham's wife. She's got 65 grand of my dough.
1: You're a liar, Fred. It ain't your money. Larry's got as much right to it as you have. I'll leave it to him.
7: Keep your mouth shut, Hazel.
0: No, let her talk.
1: I'd like to see someone stop me. Let me ask you, Mr. Waring. Just because Larry made a mistake and trusted Fred to grab the payroll from the Mayfair plant while Larry was busy covering the...
7: I told you to shut up.
1: It's a free country.
7: That dough belongs to me, Waring.
0: Well, what do you expect me to do about it?
7: Get it from Pearl Graham. She's got it.
0: How do you figure that?
7: Because a girlfriend of mine turned it over to her husband. I gave him a note for it.
0: So?
7: So if they didn't find it on Danny's body, who else could have grabbed it?
0: I never thought of that. Did you, Sergeant?
8: Frankly, no.
1: Hey, what's he doing here?
0: Playing cops and robbers. Did you hear enough, Corbett?
8: You betcha. He's going to make a great witness against your client.
0: He'll make a better one against himself.
7: What are you talking about?
0: Well, it's getting late, DeSantis. And if you don't get it by now, believe me, you certainly will at Sing Sing. Hey, Eddie, this coffee's awful good.
9: Oh, thanks, Mike. Yours okay, Sergeant?
8: Yeah, it's well, Ed. Oh, say, Mike, just between us girls, will you admit that you were lucky?
6: I was lucky.
8: Yeah. There was no way on earth you could have pegged DeSantis for the killer.
0: Oh, well, it's as obvious as the hole in my head. Now, you grant me that the 65 grand he and Larry Sloan stole in that payroll heist was the motive for the killing.
8: Well,
0: then Sloan had to be innocent.
9: Why do you say that?
0: Because if Larry had the money, he wouldn't have bothered to bail out my client. He put up 10,000 hoping she'd lead him to 65. Would have been a good investment if it worked.
9: Yeah, that's practically what he told us when we picked him up.
0: Well, sure, it's the only thing that makes sense.
9: Well, what about your client?
0: Well, what about her?
9: Well, she could have murdered her husband.
0: Yeah, but not Cy Nichols.
9: Why not?
0: Well, first of all, Pearl had no motive. And second of all, she was with Sloan. So by a process of elimination, it had to be DeSantis. See, he killed Graham because Danny double-crossed him. Then he went to work on Cy Nichols, hoping you'd pin it on Sloan and get Larry out of his hair.
9: Oh, then DeSantis had the dough all along?
0: That's right. When Pearl Graham grabbed her kid and beat it after Danny's murder, DeSantis just walked in and helped himself to the loot.
9: Hey, wait a minute.
0: Hmm?
9: Aren't you overlooking something?
0: I don't think so.
9: Well, aren't you forgetting Hazel?
0: Oh, say, you're right, I am. Thanks for reminding me. So long, Ed. I'll be seeing you, Sergeant.
3: 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The Case of the Bashful Boss. The Case of the Bashful Boss. That's the title of next week's Adventure of the Falcon when Mike Waring learns that some people operate on the theory that the way to keep a bad man down is to shoot him down. So be sure to listen at this same time next week to another exciting Adventure of the Falcon, brought to you by the Kraft Foods Company. The Adventures of the Falcon, transcribed today, are based on the famous character created by Drexel Drake, produced by Bernard L. Schubert, written tonight by Eugene Wang, and directed by Richard Lewis. Music was by Arlo. Les Damon was starred as the Falcon with Chuck Webster as Sergeant Corbin. This is Ed Hurley, he's speaking for the Kraft Foods Company.

0: Douglas Fairbanks, Jr. in The Silent Men. The National Broadcasting Company proudly presents Douglas Fairbanks' production of The Silent Men, transcribed stories of the undercover operations of the special agents of every branch of our federal government and their relentless fight against crime. And now here is Douglas Fairbanks.
1: The special agent lives with the constant threat of personal danger. Nor is death a stranger to his profession. In these troubled days of international insecurity, this danger is intensified. For there is practically no country in the world that does not play host to American federal agents on important missions. This story is about one of these agents. The details I obtained from a friend in Washington. In it, I assume the identity of Special Agent Dick Bosworth, a file case entitled Confess or Die, in which only the names and places are fictional. Ben Cummings, one of the outstanding journalists of the American press, had been sent on a routine assignment to a Middle European country. Following two news dispatches, he was not heard from and his whereabouts became a mystery. Ben and I had grown up together and my concern for him was a real and personal thing. I had been badgering my chief for a chance to go over and locate him. For the third time this day, I knocked on his office door.
2: I'm in. Oh, back again?
1: I just came back from talking to Ben's wife. It's pathetic. Expecting her first kid and no word from him.
2: Well, what am I supposed to do about it? Press a button and wish him back at his fire soon? State Department's doing everything possible to find him.
1: Ben's wife thinks he's dead.
2: She may be right.
1: Well, not knowing makes it worse. Go on, let me go and locate him, will you?
2: I don't know. You're too much involved in this.
1: I'll forget the personal element. A lot of people are interested in knowing what happened to him. You'll have to send someone.
2: No.
1: Well, let's be logical, Chief. Who knows Middle Europe best in this office, huh?
2: You do.
1: Well,
2: but we're not sending special agents into Iron Curtain countries. You know that.
1: I'm not going as an agent. I have only one mission, to find a friend.
2: I've been thinking about it. I won't say I haven't.
1: Well, think a little harder and a little faster. Yeah, I was mixed up in this, all right. Ben and I, kids together, three houses apart on an elm-treed street. Fishing together, hooky, football, then double dating, me and Ann, Ben and Rose. For a while, we didn't know for sure who was going to marry who. After my talk with the chief, I was useless around the office, so I paid another call on Ben's wife.
3: Dick, you've heard something. I can tell it in your face.
1: I haven't, Rose.
3: You just don't want to tell me. You want me to sit down and make myself nice and comfortable with my knitting first.
1: I haven't heard a thing.
3: You're lying. I know you are. He's dead.
1: What's the matter? You psychic or something?
3: Call it psychic. Call it intuition. He's dead.
1: Will you stop it, Rose? I told you we haven't heard.
3: Then why did you come? You were here only an hour ago.
1: Well, I've thought with the time so close.
3: No, you came to tell me something. Am I the young widow, Mrs. Cummings? What a pity they'll say such a cute child and no father.
1: It isn't healthy for you to think like that. You've got to stop worrying.
3: Is that what you came to tell me?
1: No, I've got the chief thinking my way. He might send me to Europe to find Ben.
3: Oh, Dick, has he said so?
1: Not yet, but he will. I know the signs. But look, Rose, you've got to help me with Anne.
3: Anne? I didn't think of her.
1: She'll be all right, but just stick together, the two of you, while I'm gone, will you?
3: Can't let you go. The same thing that happened to Ben might happen.
1: Anne will be scared. But if you keep her busy...
3: You're not going, I tell you.
1: Listen, if I go, it'll be because I'm sent. Understand? It'll be another assignment.
3: Dick, I won't let you do this for me.
1: I won't be doing it for you. I'll be doing it for me. I started preparing Anne for a possible trip to Europe. She was frightened, but she didn't show it. Just the way she looked at me, long, silent looks, like each of them had to stick with her forever. A couple of days later, Chief Hogan sent for me.
2: Sit down, Dick.
1: Thanks. What are you studying, Chief?
2: It's a book on philately. Know anything about it?
1: Well, I wouldn't care to run across it in a spelling bee.
2: Stamp collecting.
1: Oh, yeah. Should have known that. Why?
2: You've got 4 days to learn to become a philatelist. An expert. Think you can do it?
1: Well, it just depends what for.
2: For a trip to the continent.
1: For that, 2 days is plenty. You sending me?
2: Yes.
1: But why the stamp angle?
2: Convention of philatelists in Europe on the 24th.
1: Oh.
2: Collectors from all over the world.
1: Well, sounds all right to me.
2: This is a tough one, Dick. I hate to send you on it. But you asked for it.
1: I know.
2: We've closed our consulate there. You'll have no recourse to any American government official. You'll be suspect as soon as you cross the border.
1: Any contacts?
2: Few, but only one you can get in touch with. A demimonde by the name of Olga. She shows up at the Basilica Cafe there.
1: How will I know her?
2: Yeah, here's a picture of her.
1: Wow. I better not take this one home.
2: A little on the sultry side, eh?
1: Tell me, how will I identify myself to her?
2: Cigarette trick. Hand her an open pack of cigarettes. One cigarette a lot darker than the others. If she takes it and breaks it in half, she's your girl.
1: When do I leave?
2: Next Monday. 5 days.
1: Okay.
2: And remember, this is an assignment. Nothing more. As soon as you have some definite news, good or bad, you leave the country. You understand?
1: Yeah. An assignment. Nothing more.
2: No heroics. No revenge. You find out Ben's dead. Come home. Quick.
1: I spent the rest of the week studying stamps. Monday morning, I said goodbye to Anne. She wanted to come to the airport with me, but I wouldn't let her. She clung to me for a long time, and she said nothing about where I was going or what I was trying to do when I got there. At the airport, I was 20 minutes early. I got to a phone and called Rose.
4: Hello?
1: How are you feeling, Rose?
4: All right. I thought you were going to leave without saying goodbye.
1: I was going to. Change my mind.
4: When are you leaving?
1: Right away.
4: Be careful.
1: You feeling all right? I thought maybe...
4: No, I got about 10 days to go.
1: I'll tell Ben.
4: Ben's dead. How many times do I have to tell you Ben's dead?
1: Rose, listen to me.
4: What?
1: I'm sorry I caused you. Awful sorry.
4: Dick.
1: Goodbye. I tried hard to stay objective about Ben, but it was a losing battle. I stayed in Paris a few days, and I moved on to my destination. At the border, the custom men gave me a good going over, but they let me through. The train rode like a broken-down Iowa cattle car. The door to my compartment opened. I had company. A heavy-set man with sandy-colored hair.
5: Yeah, you're off right, eh?
1: Yeah, this will churn butter, all right.
5: Churn butter? And that must be an American expression. You are...
1: Yes, yeah, I'm an American. As if you didn't know.
5: I lived in America once. Los Angeles. You know that city?
1: Yeah, sure.
5: I had a coffee shop on Melrose.
1: Oh, did you?
5: I lived in the hills near Sunset.
1: Huh.
5: At night, a beautiful view. Beautiful. You are attending the Stamp Collectors Convention.
1: Yeah, how did you know?
5: Not many Americans are attending. But you will enjoy yourself. We will see to that.
1: I'm sure. They've even assigned me a permanent escort.
5: That is true. You are to be my responsibility.
1: A rough tale, eh?
5: Huh? What does that mean?
1: A man who's been assigned to watch you with no attempt at concealment.
5: Well, you should be flattered that my government sees fit to assign you a guide.
1: Thanks. Now, you tell your government for me that I appreciate its concern, but there are times when a man must be alone.
5: Well, at such times, I shall stay at a discreet distance, Mr. Bosworth.
1: I see we need no introduction.
5: Naturally not. We are well informed, my friend.
1: I can see that.
5: There is only one doubt in our minds. Your identity.
1: I'm an American citizen, legally admitted to your country.
5: Mm-hmm. Some question exists among my superiors whether you are a stamp collector or a United States agent.
1: A rough tale is the hardest kind of a shadow to endure. It's a wide-open cat-and-mouse game with a terrific psychological impact. He's with you all the time, and when you stop to talk to somebody, he follows immediately to find out what you said. And that's the way it was with Andrew, my escort. 2 days had passed, and I'd been able to do nothing about Ben. I'd been several times to the little sidewalk restaurant, the Basilica Cafe.
6: Square, I was to contact the girl whose picture I'd memorized so carefully. I'd seen her twice, but didn't dare make the contact. Finally, I saw my chance. Andrew was the usual 15 yards behind me as I approached the eating place. It was crowded. She was sitting alone at a table. I stood there for a moment, hesitating.
7: Do sit down.
6: But aren't you expecting someone?
7: No. I'm expecting no one.
6: Thank you.
7: Your friend seems lost.
6: Oh, he'll find a seat elsewhere.
7: Yes, he has. About 7 tables back.
6: Where's the waiter? I'm hungry.
7: The service is painfully slow. You are an American?
6: Yes. Last pack of American cigarettes. Do you care for one?
7: Thank you very much. I will take one. Here it is. I will break it in half so I will have 2 smokes out of it, all right?
6: Very much so.
7: Your friend is watching very carefully, but he cannot hear us. Who are you and what do you want?
6: I want information about Ben Cummings, an American newspaper man who's disappeared.
7: Smart as if we were chatting gaily. Cummings, the name is unfamiliar to me.
6: He was last heard from a month ago.
7: You brought money with you, American money?
6: Yes.
7: Good. Where are you staying?
6: At the Burick. But my room is wired for sound.
7: Yes, I'm sure it is.
6: I've got to talk to him.
7: We have nothing to talk about until I can get some information. When that time comes, I shall arrange to see you.
6: I'm followed constantly.
7: It can be arranged, but it will take much money.
6: How much?
7: One of the waiters will bring a lunch up to your room, which you have not ordered. Give him then $1,000.
6: That's a lot of money.
7: It will probably be much more by the time this is finished. Here comes your friend.
6: I refuse to wait any longer. I'll go elsewhere. Good afternoon, Miss.
7: Good afternoon.
6: Then followed 3 days of bitter frustration. With Andrew at my heels, I was helpless. It was almost noon on the 4th day when there was a knock on my door. A waiter wheeled in some food I had not ordered. After a cautious exchange of words, I gave him the money for Olga. He slipped it into an inside pocket in his coat. From his hand, a printed piece of paper fluttered to the floor. Then he left. I picked it up. It was an advertisement about an old Charlie Chaplin movie playing in one of the theaters. Nothing more. Tests for hidden writing revealed nothing, so I took it to mean a meeting at the theater for this afternoon. After lunch, I went out. Andrew was waiting for me.
5: Well, a lovely afternoon. Perhaps a walk along the wharves would be...
6: Well, I think it's a wonderful idea. For you.
5: Then perhaps the Royal Palace or the Parliament Building?
6: No, thanks. What I'd really like is to see the Giants and the Dodgers play. What do you think of that? Well, I'll settle for a movie. There's a Charlie Chaplin picture in one of the theaters.
5: Oh, I have seen it. It is wonderful. Mr. Chaplin is wonderful. My place in California was not far from his studio.
6: Where is his theater?
5: Not far from here. Shall we go?
6: By all means, my dear Andrew. Let's go. The sound was scratchy and the translations nearly covered the screen, but the picture was still enjoyable. I kept waiting for some sign of a contact, but the box office wasn't doing much business that day, and there were only about 12 people in the whole place. I sat through another half of the picture and nothing happened. I went back to my room. Andrew escorted me.
5: You are retiring so early. Only 9:00. What an unexciting time you are having here. You would like, perhaps...
6: No. I've got some reading to do and some letters to write. Good night.
5: Should you be wanting me, I will be downstairs in the lobby.
6: Oh, that's one thing I'm sure of. I walked into my room and flicked on the light. I spun around. It was Olga. She motioned me to say nothing. She walked across the room and turned the radio on.
7: That will confuse the little ears in the walls.
6: You know all the tricks, don't you?
7: I have to know these things. It is my business and a very good one, too. I had my waiter friend admit me while you were gone. You were surprised.
6: Very much so.
7: And delighted?
6: My wife should see this scene and I'd have a quick change of profession.
7: Oh, you have a wife?
6: Almost new. 2 years.
7: And you are probably one of those model American husbands we read about, but don't believe.
6: Probably. Look, let's get down to cases. What have you found out?
7: Very much. You have made a good bargain with me.
6: Quick, for Pete's sake, tell me. Just Tell me, is he alive and well?
7: He is alive.
6: Good.
7: But not very well.
6: What do you mean?
7: He's been arrested for espionage.
6: Nonsense. He's a journalist, nothing more.
7: They're trying to make him sign a confession.
6: About what? This is ridiculous.
7: He will sign it. Sometimes it takes longer, but they always get it. He will sign both of them.
6: Both of them?
7: An interesting man, this friend of yours. He is accused of taking money from both governments, mine and yours. The double cross, you call it?
6: Ben, are you crazy?
7: There is no use to disturb yourself.
6: Where is he being held?
7: In Raab, a little town 40 miles from here.
6: I've got to get to him.
7: I have arranged it.
6: Good. Olga, you're a queen in this murky trade of yours. How?
7: To pay off. I will need another $1,000. Then you can get to see him. You will be admitted into his room, and then you can talk to him.
6: $1,000? Prices have gone up, haven't they?
7: It is the same all over.
6: What about Andrew?
7: You will have to give him the slip.
6: When can I see him?
7: Tomorrow night at the hour of 11, if you have the money.
6: You're cleaning me out, but here it is.
7: You will meet me tomorrow night at the Central Market, and I will drive you there. If you are not able to get rid of your follower, that will not be my fault.
6: Now, if you don't mind...
7: Say, Finney?
6: Please.
7: You are too resolute for one so handsome. All right. Go and take Andrew for a cup of coffee so that I can get out.
6: Started bright and early the next morning testing my shadow. I led him a merry chase that day, changing cabs in front doors and out of back doors. I tried all the tricks and he was right with me. But towards early evening, I noticed that he was slowing down a great deal. I guess he had too much weight to lug around with him. In the end, I decided the best way I could shake him was to run for it when the time came. A wild idea had taken root in my mind, and after a quick supper, I stayed in my room studying maps. About 8 o'clock, I went down to the lobby of the hotel.
5: You are going out?
6: I'm restless. Good brisk walk is what I need, I think.
5: I thought after your activity this afternoon, you would be as tired as I am.
6: Well, I'm leaving the day after tomorrow, and I wanted to take in everything I could. I haven't seen the wharves at night yet.
5: You are going to walk both ways?
6: Sure. Come on. I led him at a fast pace to the downtown section with the queues of people lining up to get in to see the show. I moved faster. At a busy corner, I took my big gamble and broke into a fast run. Andrew was behind me, but he was losing ground.
8: Stop that man!
6: I lost him and went into a theater near the Central Market where I was to meet Olga. At 9:05, I went outside. I saw her sitting in a small car, waiting. Let's get going.
7: I knew you would lose that fool.
6: It wasn't too easy. This is an official car of some kind?
7: Military police. A friend of mine.
6: You have got friends, haven't you?
7: I buy mine, that is all.
6: What do I do when I get there?
7: It's all very simple. He's being kept in a house. Two men are guarding him. They understand that you will be around tonight. I will wait outside.
6: Do I have to identify myself?
7: They will see me out of the window. It is a good thing you came tonight. Tomorrow he will be moved to the big prison. Your friend may be executed.
6: What?
7: He signed the confessions, both of them.
6: I don't believe it.
7: You will see for yourself.
6: Well, he'd rather die than admit he'd sold out.
7: Nevertheless, he did sign them and he is still alive temporarily. Now they will make a big international incident out of it. You'd be wise to get out of this country very quickly. After losing Andrew the way you did tonight, you will be in great danger.
6: Yeah. How soon will we be there?
7: Too soon.
6: It took us nearly an hour to get to Ron. We stopped in front of an ordinary-looking brick house set well back from the main road. You wait here for me?
7: Yes, but do not be too long. When Andrew reports in, then they think of coming here.
6: Olga, have you got a gun?
7: What do you want with a gun?
6: Have you got one?
7: Yes.
6: Give it to me.
7: What if they search you?
6: Then I'll only have lost your gun. I'll pay you for it.
7: $100?
6: Well, that'll leave me kind of short.
7: Give me $100 and I will engage my friends, the guards, so they do not think of searching you.
6: Let me mail you the money.
7: No, I do what I do for money. I want it now, in cash.
6: All right. Come up to the door with me. When I'm inside the house, you get back into the car and wait.
7: No? You have something in mind?
6: Nothing tangible. We'll see.
2: Yes, you?
7: Yes, my friend was nervous. He asked me to bring him to the door.
2: Yes, risky business. I made it quick. Only 10 minutes, no more.
7: Go in, friend. Frederick will take you to his room.
2: I go in, too.
7: Certainly.
2: Come on.
6: Ben.
2: Yeah, he's surely one. Talk to no one.
6: Ben! Look at me. It's me, Dick.
9: Did they let her go, did they?
6: Let who go?
9: Rose, they said they'd let her go if I signed the papers. They had her upstairs, but they wouldn't let me see her. She screamed for me, but they wouldn't let me see her.
6: Snap out of it, Ben. Rose is all right. I just saw her last week. She's fine.
9: She called my name. Ben. Oh, Ben, she yelled, but they wouldn't let me to her. But she's all right now. I signed them, and it's all right.
6: Did they tell you what you were signing?
9: Yeah, yes, that I'd taken money from two different governments. Double dealing. Can you beat me doing something like that?
6: Did you, Ben?
9: Yeah. Yeah, they said I did.
6: But did you?
9: Sure.
6: You didn't do it, Ben. Do you hear? You did not do it.
9: They showed me the money. I did it.
6: They talked you into it. Understand? They beat it into you.
9: Rose will be all right now. That's the main thing. And the kid will be all right, too. Oh, my head.
6: Guard, a drink of water. Please, this man's going to faint.
2: I am no nursemaid.
6: Please, then let me go.
2: No, I get it. I lock you in.
6: Ben, you listening?
9: Yeah.
6: We're going to try and make a break for it. Get up on your feet.
9: Where'll I go to? No one wants me. Sell out my home country.
6: Keep quiet. You do everything I tell you. Can you walk?
9: Not very good. Not like I used to.
6: When the guard brings the water, I'm going to stand behind the door. When it opens, I'll get him. Then we'll get away. There's a car waiting for
9: me. I've got no place to go, I tell you. What kid wants an old man?
2: Here you are.
6: Come on.
9: It's no use.
6: Come on, I said. Hurry up. Faster. Here's the car. Olga. She's gone. Get in, Ben. Quick. According to the study of the maps I'd made earlier in the evening, it was about 70 miles to the border. I'd pushed that little car for all she had in her. In about an hour and a half, the lights of the little border village came into view. I ran the car into a clump of bushes and parked her there.
9: What are we going to do now?
6: Try and cross the border.
9: Oh, we'll never make it.
6: We'll try and make it over some of these open fields. Come on.
9: You shouldn't have bothered with me. They'll get us and you'll be in a jam too.
6: Get down. Those lights may catch us. All right. Let's go again.
9: Can't do it. My legs, they don't want to hold me up.
6: Well, lean on me. It's only a little way.
9: Oh, you go on without me.
6: Put your arm around my waist. That's it.
9: You sure you saw Rose before you left?
6: Yeah.
9: They said she was upstairs and she kept crying for me.
6: There's another car. We'll have to get down.
9: All right. But I won't be able to get up on my feet again.
6: The car stopped. Someone's coming this way. Crawl behind these bushes. Come on.
9: Get away yourself, Dick. You can do it.
6: No. Coming here. He found the car in the bushes. Looks bad.
9: You get going. I'll hold him off.
6: No. It's only one guy. The others are staying in the car.
9: Is he coming this way?
6: Yeah. Sit tight.
9: Got your gun.
6: Yeah. No bullets.
9: I jinxed you, Dickie.
10: Mr. Bosworth. Mr. Cummings. Will you please come out from behind those bushes? Quickly.
6: Not so fast, Andrew. I've got a gun on you.
10: A gun without bullets.
6: How's he know that?
10: Make it quick. It's for your own benefit.
6: I can imagine. He's got us, Ben. We're coming out, Andrew.
5: Walk in front of me, please.
6: We're not going back to the highway?
5: No. Turn off here.
11: You were very foolish to think you could cross through those fields. The border has been alerted. They're waiting for you.
6: How did you know my gun had no bullets?
11: Alga, she has a good head for business.
6: A frame bought and sold, eh?
11: I think that's what you call it. They hope to catch the two of you at the border. So she made all the arrangements with the necessary authorities. The visit, the escape. It would have made good ammunition for the propaganda machine.
6: Would have?
11: We stop here.
6: Where are we, Andrew?
11: We are past the border. You're safe now.
6: I don't get it.
11: This is the only place you could have crossed.
12: Andrew?
11: Yes. These two friends are lost. They must get to Vienna, to the American zone.
12: We will die back.
11: For the benefit of my friends in the car, now they will think you are dead.
6: He's helping us to get away.
11: You have more help here than you think. There is a movement. Tell your official. There is a movement.
6: It's enough to make me feel my strength coming back. I wish I knew how to express our thanks.
11: There is no time. I must go back and join in the frantic search for you.
6: And when you see Olga, tell her that I'll be back someday with an itemized statement.

0: The rest was anticlimactic. We were taken through devious routes to our own zone in Europe. In Paris, we rested a few days and flew home just in time to meet Rose and her new baby when they came home from the hospital.
1: Careful how you handle him, honey. His head's too... Look out, you'll drop him.
2: Here, you big lug. You take him.
1: Me? Nothing doing. I don't touch him till he looks human.
2: All right, then keep quiet. I'll put him down on the couch for me.
1: Yeah, I'll keep an eye on him. He's kind of ugly, isn't he?
2: Dan!
1: Well, I can say it. You said yourself he looks like me.
0: I'd better take off. Anne's waiting for me.
2: Oh, before you go, Dick.
0: Yeah?
2: Something for you.
0: Oh.
2: Thanks for everything.
1: Hey, what's that for?
0: Well, that's for proving that Rose was psychic. When you were away...
2: Hey, Dick.
0: She kept saying all the time that you were all right. She knew it. Womanly intuition.
2: Dick.
1: Psychic. Well, maybe she can tell by looking at the kid what's wrong with him.

0: This is Douglas Fairbanks again. The safe return of the American newspaper man closes another chapter in the distinguished chronicle of our silent men, the special agents of all branches of our federal government, who daily risk their lives to protect the lives of all of us. Next week, we will tell you a story involving the desperate attempts of the enemy to rearm at American expense in the file case entitled Murder in Vienna, another venture undertaken for our protection by the silent men.
1: The Silent Men is produced and directed by Warren Lewis. Night Case was written by Lewis and Russoff and transcribed in Hollywood. Only the names and places were fictional. Featured in tonight's cast were Bill Johnstone, Vivian.

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15: This is Scotland Yard.
16: For the first time, Scotland Yard opens its secret files to bring you the authentic, true stories of some of its most celebrated cases. These are accurate records drawn from these files by special permission of Sir Harold Scott, Commissioner of Scotland Yard. They're true in every respect. except the names of the participants, which

for obvious reasons, have been changed. The research has been done by Mr. Percy Hoskins, chief crime reporter for the London Daily Express. 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

0: New Scotland Yard, the London headquarters of the Metropolitan Police, is situate near the embankment on Whitehall, hard by 10 Downing Street and almost in the shadow of Big Ben. Here also is the headquarters of the CID, the Criminal Investigation Department, the body of men whose exploits for more than 100 years have made the name Scotland Yard synonymous with the brilliant detection of crime and unrelenting pursuit of the criminal, and the presentation of the painstakingly acquired evidence that assures his eventual punishment. On the lower ground floor of New Scotland Yard is the famous Black Museum, where whose present custodian is Chief Superintendent James Davidson, a Scotland Yard veteran. Behind this door...
1: Good afternoon. This Black Museum of ours is rather unique. Everything in it was at one time connected with the successful solution of a crime, or was closely involved in the crime itself. We possess an imposing collection of lethal weapons here, each carefully docketed to indicate its origin. Here are half-empty bottles of almost every poison known to man, together with a statement of particulars concerning its use. Here are the blood-stained garments on which the solution of a crime of violence depended. Among the Black Museum's relics are disguises used by famous criminals, death masks of notorious men and women whose ends Scotland Yard encompassed, and a great many other more gruesome mementos of man's inhumanity to man. Among the exhibits are others, seemingly incongruous objects that in their time served well in the undoing of desperate criminals. Such an exhibit is this one, the fragments of a set of teacups. This collection of shards was the first step in the solution of a frightful crime which occurred during the Blitz of July 1940.
2: Yes, sir?
1: Will you please bring me file number 302MR651, Constable?
2: 302MR651, sir? Yes, sir. One, sir.
1: In July 1940, the Battle of Britain was at its height. The Luftwaffe hits us at all hours. And from advanced defense fields of the RAF, the weary Spitfires rose day and night to do battle. Thousands of British people died in Britain as a result of enemy action. But in the midst of the very present war, murder went on as usual. Chief Superintendent Peter Carruth received a telephone call at Scotland Yard on the morning of the 3rd of July, a Wednesday...
2: 302MR651, sir.
1: Thank you. The call was from Chief Constable at Matfield, a Kentish village near Tunbridge. The Chief Constable reported the finding of the bodies of three women shot to death and requested the assistance of the CID. The services of Scotland Yard are available to the provincial police at all times if requested, the Home Office assuming all expenses if the request is made within 24 hours of the discovery of the crime, at their own expense, if we're called in after that. Chief Superintendent Carruth was gratified that the request came at the very beginning of the case, and he drove to Matfield at once with a medical examiner from the Home Office and Detective Sergeant Small, also Scotland Yard. They were met at the scene of the crime by Matfield Chief Constable Thomas Bennett.
3: It's good of you to come so quickly, all of you. It's all quite beyond his ears, sir, what with the Blitz and all.
4: I'm sure... I had a bad time.
3: Having it, sir.
5: And yes, I've no doubt.
6: Those arms, Mr. Bennett. Spitfires. Jerry must be up again.
7: Well, here's what happened. In the house, there's Miss Evans, the servant.
8: Is she dead?
7: Two holes in her head. Yeah. Place all ransacked. All tore up.
4: Where are the others?
7: Mrs. Ames and her daughter Jessica's lying down there in the orchard. Also shot.
8: Yes, I see.
7: Where do you want to start, sir?
4: A house, I think, first.
7: Yeah. Well, come in then, sir. Gentlemen.
4: Thank you.
9: Thank you very much.
10: Thank you.
4: They've lived here in Matfield a long time, have they, Bennett?
7: Miss Evans, the servant, has always lived here. Mrs. Ames and her daughter moved here a year ago.
10: Mrs. Ames, a widow?
7: No. Estranged from her husband, though they're quite friendly. He lives at Piddington.
8: Oh, yes, I know. I've been there.
7: Owns a farm.
4: Does he know about this?
7: My station sergeant telephoned him this morning, sir. He was in London, but he'll be home this evening. Shall I go first, sir? She's lying right by the door, and you might trip over her.
4: By all means.
8: You might arrive there.
7: These is the gentleman from Scotland Yard, Constable.
2: Yes, sir.
7: This is her. Miss Margaret Evans, sir. Age 61. Servant. Living in.
4: Aw. See what you can find out, Bernard.
8: Right, you are.
4: Small, get started looking for fingerprints.
5: Yes, sir.
4: Place has really been ransacked, hasn't it?
7: Uh-huh.
4: What's missing?
7: Haven't checked yet, sir. Haven't touched anything.
4: Good.
7: Well, not much chance of finding out if anything is gone, though. Everybody that lived here is dead.
4: I'd like to see the others.
7: Right, sir. If you'll come with me.
4: What's that over there? Yeah. Tea things?
5: Yes, sir. Looks as if she dropped the tray when she saw the murderer.
4: Have a look at them, too, Small.
5: All right, sir.
7: Down this part, sir. The orchard, that's where they are.
4: Mrs. Ames?
7: And her daughter, Jessica.
4: They have many visitors?
7: Very few, sir. And the place is back from the road, hidden a bit by the roses. Hard to tell they do have. Here she is.
4: This is the daughter, I suppose.
7: Right, sir. Her mother's over there, off the path.
4: Daughter was running away toward the house. Mother was facing the other way. Shot in the back, too.
7: Aye.
4: Found anything here in the grass? Cartridge cases, anything?
7: No, sir. We did find this glove, though, sir. Sorry, I had it in my pocket. Almost forgot it.
4: Oh, woman's glove. Size 6, I'd say. Hogskin. Shop sells thousands a week. Left hand. Whose is it?
7: Isn't Mrs. Ames, sir, too small? Or Miss Jessica's either. Too large, I'd say, wouldn't you?
4: Yeah. Yes, I think so.
7: Maybe the murderer, sir.
4: We'll see. All you found?
7: Oh, so far, sir.
4: Where was the glove?
7: Oh, over there, sir. I marked the spot with those two sticks.
4: Uh-huh. Alongside the mother's body.
7: Yes, sir.
4: Well, as soon as Bernard's examined the bodies, I think you'd better have all this grass scythed down and see if you can find anything else. Cartridge case or anything.
7: Yeah, right, sir.
4: Shall we walk back to the house?
7: Yes, sir. Good hunting, lad.
4: Beg your pardon?
7: Talking to the fighter chap up there.
4: Oh.
7: Hope he shoots some Jerry's bloody ears off.
4: He probably will.
7: Got a son in the RAF, flight sergeant in the Coastal Command.
4: Good man.
7: 19 years old. When I was 19, I was a farm man for good old Uncle Tom Cobley. I wonder if they've found anything yet in there, sir.
4: We'll see. Oh, here's Bernard. Anything yet?
8: Well, I want to see the other bodies first. Discovered a little so far. Where are the,
7: Down the path back there, sir. We've touched nothing.
4: Except this glove.
8: Oh, is this one of theirs?
4: Wrong size.
8: All right. You can remove the bodies as soon as I finish, Chief Constable.
7: Yes, sir. I'll have the van here at once. See to it, please.
2: Yes, sir.
4: What are you doing, Small?
5: I'm trying to fit these cups together, sir.
4: Well, what about fingerprints? I wanted you to...
5: I found a good many, sir. They all check with hers.
7: How did you know they were hers?
5: Oh, I took hers. I wish live people's were as easy to take.
4: No others?
5: Well, I'm not sure yet, sir. As soon as I get the others down there, I'll make a very thorough check. These cups and saucers.
4: She dropped them when she saw the murderer, probably.
5: Yes, quite. But why should there be four cups, sir?
7: Four?
4: One for the mother, one for the daughter, one for the maid.
7: Miss Evans was more a companion than a servant, sir. Here in Matfield, we...
4: Yes. And one for the murderer.
7: Why, then, must have known the murderer.
5: People don't usually offer a cup of tea to a perfect stranger.
4: You could make up a list of their friends, Chief Constable, and then...
7: Very few friends, sir. Kind of standoffish like they was, and... But the parson, the grocer, postmistress... Not any real close friends, so to speak.
4: Make up a list and check where they all were... Yesterday.
7: Yes, sir.
4: What about this estranged husband of Mrs. Ames? Would he have a motive?
7: Oh, I don't think so, sir. He used to come visit her, I know, but...
4: Oh, he did, eh? And he's in London now, you said?
7: I went down yesterday morning, they said, sir.
4: Where does he live, do you say?
3: Piddington, sir, near Oxford.
4: You take over, Sergeant Small, you and Mr. Bernard. I'll call you from Piddington.
3: Piddington, sir? Do you think...
4: I'd like to know whether our friendly ex-husband was really in London yesterday or elsewhere.

0: At Piddington, that afternoon, 70 miles away from that field, Jem Davies, the man of all work, explained to Chief Superintendent Caruth that John Ames had not yet returned from London. Miss Viola Masterson, the manager of the Ames farm, however, was at home, recovering from an accident. Caruth spoke to her in her sitting room. Her left arm was in bandages, and she was obviously in slight pain. Caruth sympathized with her.
1: I'm so sorry to disturb you, Miss Masterson.
2: Quite all right. I'll be up and about in a day or so. It pains a little, though, now.
1: I suppose you've heard about the former Mrs. Ames and her daughter.
2: I'm so dreadfully sorry. I knew them slightly, you know.
1: Oh, did you?
2: I'd have gone over to Natfield if I hadn't been so stupid as to fall off my bicycle and injure my arm. I'm afraid I'm not a very good cyclist. Oh, do you have any clues as to the...
1: murderer? Very few at the moment. Very few, I'm afraid.
2: Oh, what a pity.
1: Mr. Ames went to London yesterday.
2: Hmm? Yes. He was probably in London while his former wife and daughter were murdered. He often stops in to see them on his way. If he'd stopped there yesterday, he might have prevented it.
1: Yes, yes. I suppose he can account for his movements yesterday.
2: I'm quite sure he can, Superintendent. I expect him at any moment.
1: You were here at the farm all day.
2: I rode about the farm all day on my bicycle until I had the accident.
1: Ah.
2: I'm sure Jemmy Davis can confirm that. And the bicycle is still where I left it, where I fell off, unless Jemmy's brought it back.
1: I see. By the way, have you ever seen this glove before?
2: Let me see it. No, I'm afraid not. Did it belong to...
1: We're not quite sure.
2: Well, it's not mine. Much too big for me, I'm sure, Superintendent.
1: You've never seen it before?
2: Never.
1: Thank you, Miss Masterson.
2: Is that all you wanted? Aren't you going to wait for Mr. Ames?
1: Oh, I don't like to disturb you, Miss Masterson. I'll wait out there with Jemmy. It is Jemmy, isn't it?
2: By all means, talk to Jemmy. I'm sure he'll confirm everything I've said.
1: Good day, Miss Masterson.
2: You know where to find Jemmy.
1: He was sitting alongside the stable door cleaning a shotgun when I last saw him.
0: Jemmy Davis was a simple-minded man. He didn't realize that he was talking much too freely to the friendly Scotland Yard man.
3: Well, it'd be a terrible thing, I expect, but I don't shed no tears for him. I didn't like her, nor her daughter, neither.
1: Hated them?
3: It ain't none of my business, sir. But now, Mr. Ames, he be a real fine man. And she treated him awful bad.
1: How?
3: Dug in the manger. Kicks him out, she does. And then when he finally meets a woman he loves, and that woman loving him, she won't give him no divorce.
1: You seem to know a lot about Mr. Ames' affairs, Jemmy.
3: Him and me, we be just like that. I'd do anything for that man, or two for that matter.
1: Who?
3: Miss Masterson. There. Well, that's pretty clean, ain't it?
1: Let's see. Clean as I'd ever want a gun to be.
3: Had it for years. Old-fashioned, like me. but she be a good shotgun. He uses it all the time for rabbits.
1: Mr. Ames?
3: Well, buys his own shells, too. Now, Miss Masterson, she's scared of it. Tried to teach her how to shoot it. But she was scared. Now, you couldn't kill a person with this here gun, I says to her. Not unless you got up real close. Funny thing, though. She shot a rabbit with it yesterday. You know, it made her so sick at her stomach when she shot the poor little fella. Never again, she says to me.
1: Did you see the rabbit, Jemmy?
3: Well, what were left of it? She were too close. Well, not worth bringing back to cook. You know, I think that's why she fell off her bicycle thinking about it.
1: Where did she fall?
3: Well, it was in the meadow yonder. Wheel slipped on the grass.
1: Jemmy, did you ever see this glove before?
3: Huh? No, sir. Oh, can't say as how I have.
1: Sure?
3: No, sir. Whose is it?
1: I found it.
3: Well, finders keepers.
1: That's what they say. So you don't think Mr. Ames and Miss Masterson will be upset by Mrs. Ames' death?
3: Lord bless you, no, sir. Now they can get married. Well, that dog in the manger wife of his. Oh, he must have been the last one to see her alive.
1: Oh? How's that?
3: When he stopped to see her on the way to London yesterday. Why, I thought you was going to wait for him to come back, sir.
0: Chief Superintendent Carew hurried to the local police station, where he put through a trunk telephone call to Matfield. Detective Sergeant Small, the Scotland Yard man, answered the telephone at the murder house.
4: Small here.
1: Small, I want you to check at once on something.
4: Yes, sir.
1: I want you to make the most diligent inquiries. Get that chief constable there to inquire of every person in Matfield, if necessary, at once, to discover if this man Ames was seen in Matfield yesterday. You got that?
4: He was seen, sir.
1: He was?
4: The postman, sir. We've been making inquiries all over the village of Mrs. Ames' known friends, and we've come across several curious things, sir.
1: Well?
4: Well, the postman observed Mr. Ames walking toward this house yesterday afternoon.
1: He's sure?
4: He positively identified him, sir. Known him for years. Spoke to him, called him by name, and Ames replied.
1: What else?
4: He was carrying a shotgun, sir.
1: Oh. I discovered here that he intended to visit them. But the gun...
4: Well, looks as if he's our man, doesn't it?
1: What else did you discover?
4: Well, there's a bicycle belonging to Mrs. Ames is missing.
1: Oh?
4: And the porter at the railway station reports a strange woman carrying a parcel arrived in town yesterday, but so far we have been unable to trace her. Now, the local police have picked up a deserter from an army camp near here. He's being questioned now. Then a lorry driver for the gas company at Oxford reports picking up a woman on the highway near here yesterday afternoon. She was wearing one glove.
1: Oh?
4: Now, he thinks her bare hand was scratched and bleeding.
1: Yes?
4: She explained she'd fallen off her bicycle and was trying to catch a train. He took her to the railway station. And then... Well, what did you say, sir?
1: I didn't say anything.
4: Oh, I was speaking to Dr. Bernard, sir. I'll put him on. He wants to speak to you.
5: Thank you. You there, Carruth?
1: Yes, Bernard.
5: I've discovered why you didn't find any spent cartridges, Superintendent.
1: Yes?
5: The women were killed with a shotgun, probably a .410 shotgun.
1: Yes, yes, I know.
5: The murderer had to pick the discharged shell out of the breech of the gun by hand.
1: Yes, but...
5: Probably carried them away and disposed of them elsewhere.
1: Did you recover any of the shot from the bodies?
5: Yes, quite small pellets, birdshot.
1: Mark it in evidence and hold it for me. I think those little lead pellets are going to hang someone, Bernard.

0: Back at the Piddington farm, Chief Inspector Carew found that Ames had returned in his absence. Jemmy, the garrulous man of all work, was just leaving. He was going to fetch Miss Masterson's abandoned bicycle, he said.
1: I'll be going out to fetch Miss Masterson's bicycle, sir.
2: Look here, Jemmy. Would you like a half a crown?
1: What for?
2: That rabbit Miss Masterson shot. Is it near where she left the bicycle?
1: Oh, furlong or two, sir.
2: Fetch it back for me.
1: What for, sir? Well, it ain't fit to eat. She were too close.
2: Oh. I've a fancy to see how that gun of yours works, Jem.
1: Oh, that old gun of mine, she be a very good gun, sir.
2: Show me. Here.
1: Well.
2: Good man. Now, is Mr. Ames in the house?
1: Aye, sir. No, I'll fetch the rabbit and show you. But the poor thing will be all full of birdshot, sir.
2: That'll be all right, Jemmy. I'm very interested in birdshot.
3: Yes?
2: I'm Chief Superintendent Carruth of Scotland Yard. You're John Ames, hmm?
3: Yes. Now, you're the gentleman who was here this afternoon.
2: Yes. May I come in?
3: Do. You've come about the murder of my wife and daughter.
2: Yes.
3: I'm sorry, Mr. Carruth, you said?
2: Yes.
3: I cannot pretend any great grief, although I am shocked at the tragic.
2: May I sit down? I spoke to Miss Masterson, your manager, this afternoon.
3: She said you were here.
2: Perhaps if Miss Masterson is strong enough...
4: Here I am.
3: Oh, sit down, my dear. Please, sit down.
4: Don't hurt my hand, John. I'm all right. Well, sir?
2: Am I correct in assuming that with the death of Mr. Ames' strange wife, you and he...
4: We can be married, yes.
2: Mr. Ames?
3: That is true. My wife has consistently refused to give me a divorce. Although we were on fairly good terms.
4: She and I weren't. I'm glad she's dead.
3: Violet.
4: And
3: yes.
4: That horrid daughter of hers, too. Now we're rid of them once and for all.
3: Violet.
2: Do you share Miss Masterson's views, Mr. Ames?
3: I'm afraid...
4: Well, perhaps he's not as ferocious as I am, but he shares my views all right. Don't you, John?
3: Yes.
2: And what were you doing with a shotgun on the way to her home yesterday, Mr. Ames?
4: John, you didn't. You didn't.
2: Mr. Ames.
4: You didn't tell me. Oh, John. John, now you've spoiled everything.
2: Your wife and your daughter were murdered with a shotgun, Mr. Ames.
3: I didn't do it.
4: He didn't, I say.
2: What gauge is your shotgun, Mr. Ames?
3: This is absurd, Mr.
4: Yes, of course it's absurd.
2: Why do you think it's absurd?
3: My dear sir, my gun, which incidentally is an American-made Remington over and under 12 gauge, has been broken for 4 weeks.
4: You see?
2: Broken.
3: The sear spring is broken. It's quite impossible to fire the gun. You can examine the gun at your leisure at Henny McGovern's The Gunsmiths on High Holborn in London, where I took it yesterday.
2: We'll check that. Why did you visit your wife yesterday, carrying your broken gun?
3: I dropped off in Matfield on my way to London to have the gun repaired. I begged her again to give me a divorce.
2: She refused?
3: She refused again.
4: For the last time. And we're going to be married now at last. Don't expect us to weep for her. Whoever killed her should be given a medal.
3: Violet.
4: Oh, stop it. You're just as glad as I am. Aren't you?
3: Excuse me. The telephone. Yes? Yes, he's here. One moment. It's for you, Mr. Carew.
2: Thank you. Chief Superintendent Carruth here.
5: Small here, sir. We found Mrs. Ames' missing bicycle.
2: Oh.
5: Yes, sir. Discovered in a ditch close to the place where the lorry driver picked up the woman with one glove.
2: Oh, good.
5: And there are numerous fingerprints on the handlebar, sir, but of the right hand only.
2: Most interesting.
5: And the strange woman whom the railway reporter observed was carrying a parcel, you remember?
2: Yes, yes, of course.
5: It was a long parcel about the length of a gun, he says, wrapped in brown paper.
2: I see. Have you taken the things you spoke about?
5: Things, sir?
2: Yes.
5: Oh, the fingerprints on the bicycle?
2: Yes, quite.
5: Yes, sir, I've taken them.
2: How soon could I see them and the people you spoke of?
5: Up there, sir?
2: Yes.
5: Well, there's an up train that we can have stop at Piddington, leaving here in half an hour, sir.
2: I think you'd better come then, if you can find the others you mentioned. I'll meet you at the Piddington station.
5: Right, sir.
2: Goodbye. I'm very sorry.
3: Could I ask? You have uncovered some other evidence, sir?
4: You're not going to arrest John, then? He won't be charged with murder?
2: I think I can almost assure you that you will not be charged with murder, Mr. Ames. I'm sorry, I must go and meet my colleagues. This is quite important.
4: Will you be coming back?
2: I probably shall. I shall want to be able to assure Mr. Ames that he will not be held.
4: Oh, John.
1: Is the Scotland Yard man still here, Mr. Ames?
3: Why,
2: I'm here, Jemmy.
1: Well, I fetch you the dead rabbit, sir, with your half-crown's worth of birdshot.

0: They met him at the railway station 2 hours later. Detective Sergeant Small, Chief Constable Bennett, the lorry driver who had picked up the woman with the bloody hand and the one glove, and the railway porter who had observed the woman carrying the brown paper parcel the size of a gun. Leaving Chief Constable Bennett at the station to make a telephone call, the party proceeded to the Ames Farm.
1: Oh. Good evening, Mr. Carruth.
2: May we come in, please?
1: Why, this is quite a delegation.
2: May we come in, please?
1: I suppose. Do come in, although...
2: Thank you. Where's Miss Masterson?
1: Viola?
3: Yes, dear. Why, what...
2: Miss Masterson, do you recognize any of these people?
3: Why, no, of course not.
2: Patterson, do you recognize this woman?
4: Hey, she's the lady in blue slacks I picked up my lorry on the road in Matfield yesterday. The lady that said she fell off a bike. Her hand was all bloody and she had one glove on.
2: Like this one?
4: Yes, sir. Exactly like that.
2: O'Connor.
5: Yes, sir?
2: Have you ever seen this lady before?
5: I seen her yesterday, sir. Getting off the 1206 train that passes through Piddington before it gets to Batfield. She was wearing blue slacks and carried a brown paper parcel about the size of a gun, sir.
1: Now, look here, what's the meaning of all this?
2: Yes. Come in. Well, Bennett.
4: Just like you thought, sir. I telephoned the doctor who treated Miss Masterson, and he informs me that he treated her left hand for multiple lacerations, removing particles of road gravel and stains of tarvia from the palm. Miss Masterson... There is no gravel or tarvia at the meadow.
2: Thank you. Mr. Ames, I'm extremely sorry for you.
3: John, now we won't get married.
2: Viola Masterson, John. I arrest you on the charge of willful murder.
3: I wanted to get married and she stood in our
2: way. And I must
3: John.
2: Warn you that anything you say will be taken down and may be used in evidence against you.
3: John, what have I done?
0: The evidence adduced by Chief Superintendent Carruth, the identifications by the lorry driver and the railway porter, the shotgun pellets which proved identical with those Miss Masterson had fired into the unfortunate rabbit, the glove which was identified as hers by the store which had sold it to her, the gravel from the road in her wounded hand, and the motive, which was all too plain, proved sufficient evidence to convict Viola Masterson of the murders of Mrs. Ames and her daughter, and of the servant, Margaret Evans, who provided the first clue, the fourth cup. Miss Masterson had determined to murder the servant to eliminate the only witness to the murder of the others. In a trial marked with frequent air raid alarms caused by an enemy whose depredations could not prevent murder from going on as usual, she was found criminally insane and is now imprisoned in the asylum at Broadmoor. John Ames was tried as an accomplice, but acquitted. He joined the 1st Battalion of the BAPS and was reported missing in action in the Italian campaign. Constable, you may turn the file 302 MR651, the Blitz murder case, to the records room. Good afternoon.
6: You've just heard the first case in the series Whitehall 1212, drawn from the official files of Scotland Yard by permission of Commissioner Sir Harold Scott. All names were changed in this story for obvious reasons, but everything else is true. It occurred. Whitehall 1212 is written and directed for radio by Willis Cooper. Next, listen for Tales of the Texas Rangers on NBC.

0: The F.W. 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In Rogue's Gallery.
1: Rogue speaking. Well, I was suffering one of my regular attacks of rigor indolence last year when I decided to commune with nature in a gentle sort of a way. So I made a reservation at the L7 Dude Ranch out in the desert. The afternoon I arrived at the ranch, I was lolling around the swimming pool, exposing my epidermis to the sun and admiring the scenery, when part of the scenery walked up and took a poke at another part of the scenery over some of the most beautiful scenery I've ever seen in or out of a white satin bathing suit. The poker was a paunchy 45, the pokey a very slick 30. And the cause of it all was a lovely, lovely 25, blonde and definitely feminine. I stayed out of it.
2: I've told you for the last time, Harding, I want you to stay away from my wife.
3: Brian, please, you've been drinking. This is no place to settle your quarrel with Tom.
2: I'm just as sick of you as you are of me, Mills, and so's Anne. You're no good to anybody.
3: Tom, don't. Not here. Tom.
2: If you don't stay away from my wife, I'll kill you, Harding.
3: Please, come on, Brian. Let's get out of here, please. Tom, I'll see you later.
2: This is the last time I'm going to warn you, Harding. If you don't stay away from me, shut up. You're drunk again. Talking that sort, you're not going to kill anybody. I'll see you later, Anne.
3: Come on, Brian. Let's go now.
4: Would you mind talking to me? I'm a little embarrassed.
1: Oh, hello. Why don't you just look the other way? That's what I'm doing.
4: Maybe it's because I want to see Tom Harding get what's coming to him.
1: You don't like Mr. Harding?
4: Well, no. He considers himself the world's most attractive man.
1: Well, that's silly. I'm the world's most attractive man.
4: How nice. I'm the world's most attractive woman.
1: Well, what a couple we'd make. You like to know my name?
4: I know you. You're Richard Rogue.
1: Been reading my mail.
4: No, but you're a very famous person. I've seen your picture in the paper lots of times.
1: Society page, of course.
4: Was it? I don't remember.
1: Well, that's thoughtful of you. What's your name?
4: Lucia Logan.
1: Should I know it?
4: Not unless you're looking for a secretary. That's what I am.
1: Like to ride?
4: Love it. Some of my best friends are horses.
1: You're lucky. Some of my best friends are skunks. Want to go for an early morning ride with me tomorrow?
4: Tomorrow we greet the dawn on horseback and,
1: Yeah?
4: I'll wear a coat to keep me warm, Richard.

0: Ah, you know, Lucia, darling, this scene brings out the Gene Autry in me. Yes, sir. If I had my guitar, I'd sing for you, so help me. Oh, bury me not on the lone prairie. Yeah, this is for me, baby. Yep, someday I'm going to save enough money to buy me a ranch out here, and then I'm through with the crowded city. Yep. Me for the wide open spaces, with my dogs and my horses and...
1: And a pretty little partner to cook and sew.
0: And milk the cows and throw down the hay into the horses' stalls.
1: I'm not listening anymore.
0: Oh? What's ever happened to the pioneer woman?
1: Richard, look.
0: Hmm? Where?
1: Over there, where I'm pointing. There's a man lying there.
0: Huh? Yeah. Come on. He's hurt. Must have been thrown from his horse or something.
1: Yeah. I can't hang on, Richard.
0: Well, take it easy, then. Oh, boy. Whoa, whoa. Settle down. Whoa, whoa. Oh. Oh, no. This couldn't happen to me.
1: Who is it, Richard?
0: It's Tom Harding, baby. Stay on your horse.
1: Is he unconscious?
0: No. He's been shot. He's dead. I'll be back in a moment to tell you the rest of the story of Blood on the Sand, but first here's Jim Doyle, the man from the Fitch Company, who's going to give you men a shaving tip you can't afford to skip.
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2: 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And now here's Dick Powell again as Private Detective Richard Rogue.
0: As I was saying, before Jim Doyle put in that pitch for Fitch, when the great outdoors called me down to the L7 Dude Ranch on the desert for a two-week vacation, I didn't expect to meet a dream girl like Lucia Logan. And I didn't expect to hear a writer, Brian Mills, threaten to kill his friend, Tom Harding, if he didn't stay away from his wife, Anne. And I didn't expect to make a discovery which Lucia and I made on a sunrise horseback ride the next morning. We were just riding along, enjoying the dawn, when we saw the body of a man lying on the floor of the desert. I reached the body first.
1: Who is it, Richard?
0: It's Tom Harding, baby. Stay on your horse.
1: Is he unconscious?
0: No. He's been shot. He's dead.
1: Oh, Richard!
0: He was murdered and there's no gun here. Oh, why do things like this always happen to me?
1: Oh, Richard! Let's get back to the ranch. I'm scared. Well,
0: there's nothing to be scared of. The guy's dead.
1: But whoever shot him might still be around here, Richard.
0: Whoever shot him never was around here, baby. There's not a footprint in sight. And he was shot from long range, if I'm any good at my business.
1: But it's just getting light.
0: You remember last night, baby? Remember the moonlight? It didn't even take good shooting to kill this guy.

0: man. Hello, Rogue.
1: Oh, hi. You're Sheriff Kane, I take it, from the badge.
2: That's right. I just got back from looking at that body you found for me this morning.
1: Yeah?
2: He was shot with a .32-20 rifle. A deer gun.
1: No kidding. Wow. Have you figured out where the killer was when he did the shooting?
2: My boys are checking. You, going to help me out on this case, Rogue?
1: I'm on a vacation.
2: Well, I can use any help you want to give me. I'll swear you in as a deputy.
1: No. No thanks, Kane. Believe me, I want no part of it. I'm up here for a rest, and I'm going to have it.
2: Well, let me know if you change your mind.
1: I sure will.
2: Oh, by the way, any ideas on who would want to kill Hardy?
1: I just got here yesterday afternoon. I don't know anything about the guy.
2: But you heard his life threatened yesterday at the swimming pool, didn't you?
1: Oh, you know about that, huh?
2: Mm-hmm. I just wanted to know how much you weren't going to cooperate, Rogue.
1: Well, I knew somebody would tell you. Now just leave me out of it, Kane. I pass.
2: Well, sorry. I'll see you later, Rogue.

0: You mind if I sit here with you for dinner, Richard?
1: Well, hello. I've been looking for you, Luscious Lucia. Have a chair.
0: You've been avoiding me.
1: I've been avoiding everybody. I'm on a vacation. I don't want to get mixed up in that murder.
0: You know, everybody thinks Mr. Mills did it.
1: What do you mean, everybody thinks so?
0: Well, I think so. He threatened to kill Tom. You heard him.
1: Well, how about Mrs. Mills? She was having trouble with Harding, too, wasn't she?
0: Yes, but I still think it was that drunken husband of hers.
1: Oh, well, you do, huh? Yeah. You want a tip from me, baby?
0: What?
1: Don't be going around having hunches about murders. And if you have them, shut up about them. Stay out of it.
0: Well, the sheriff won't let anybody leave the ranch.
1: You came here for a week, didn't you? How about a ride in the morning?
0: We didn't get very far with that one this morning, did we?
2: Mr. Rogue?
1: Yeah? Oh, hello, Mills.
2: Could I see you for a moment, Mr. Rogue?
1: Well, I'd like to eat my dinner if they ever serve it.
2: Oh, perhaps later, huh?
1: What do you want to see me about, Mills?
2: In your professional capacity, Mr. Rogue.
1: I'm not in my professional capacity.
2: Could I drop by your cabin later this evening?
1: Sure, if you can walk that far, I'll be there.
2: Thank you.
0: My goodness, you're popular. Just like being with a movie star.
1: Yeah. Say, how about that horseback ride in the morning? Want to try it again?
0: I'd love to. Such exciting things happen when I go for rides with you.

0: Come in. Oh, hello, Mills. Come in.
1: My wife is with me, Rogue.
0: Huh? Wow. How do you do, Mrs. Mills?
2: Hello.
0: Oh, wait a minute. I'll get these bottles off the chair and we can all sit down. These cabins weren't built for entertaining large parties, were they?
1: No. No, they weren't.
0: Oh. Well, now that we're all comfortable, Mills, what do you want to see me about? And the answer is no.
2: Please, Mr. Rogue, you don't even know what Brian was going to say.
0: You want me to get mixed up with the murder of Tom Harding, right?
1: Yes, I do, Rogue. And I'm willing to pay you well for your time.
0: I'm not interested. You see, this is the first vacation I've taken for about
1: 4 years. Rogue, I'm being persecuted. That hick sheriff, he's been hounding me.
0: Sheriff Kane seems to be a pretty astute officer. Did you kill Harding, Mills?
2: No, he didn't. He was with me all that evening, all that night. I told the sheriff that. Brian was never out of my sight.
1: My wife can give me a perfect alibi, Rogue. I'm not the sort of man who kills people, and I'm not going to be hounded by a country sheriff.
0: Look, Mills, I'm sorry if you're being hounded, but I'm on a vacation, so
2: you,
0: I don't want...
2: You must protect my husband, Mr. Rogue. He's not a murderer. The sheriff suspects him because he and Harding had words yesterday.
0: I heard the words. One of them was kill. You threatened to kill Harding, didn't you, Mills?
1: He was annoying my wife. Why, nobody would have ever heard of him if it hadn't been for me. A writer. Couldn't even write home for money.
2: Harding was a horrible pest, Mr. Rogue. He wouldn't let me alone.
0: Yeah, so I've heard. Just what was the relationship between the two of you and Tom Harding?
1: He and I have been collaborating on plays for years. He was engaged to Anne when I married her a year ago. Since then, he's been giving us nothing but trouble.
2: I never loved him, but I couldn't convince him of that. And I know one thing. My husband didn't kill him.
1: I'll give you $500 to work on this case for me, Rogue.
0: What do you expect me to do?
1: Find the real murderer. Protect me. Convince that stupid sheriff I couldn't have killed Harding.
0: All right, give me the $500. Got it with you?
1: Yeah, I got it with me.
0: Okay, now here's what I'll do. I'll try to locate the real murderer, whether it's you or whoever it is. And when I find him, I'll turn him over to the sheriff. Understand?
1: Yes. But, Rogue, I didn't kill Tom Harding.
0: I don't know what it is about money that frays my moral fiber, but when the man handed me those nice, crisp $100 bills, all my bad intentions about enjoying my vacation disappeared like friends when I'm broke. After Brian Mills and his glamorous wife left, I smoked a cigarette and turned in. I was going riding at dawn. When I got to the stables next morning, Lucia wasn't there yet, but Mrs. Mills was. She was wearing a riding habit to which no horse nor man would ever say nay, and, of all things, a pair of pigskin play shoes. Oh, very fetching. And very peculiar.
2: Oh, hello, Mr. Rogue. You off for a morning ride?
0: Yes, I mentioned it last night. Remember?
2: Did you? I guess you did. I was so upset about Brian's trouble with the sheriff. You are going to help him, aren't you, Mr. Rogue? He's such a sweetheart, and scandal would ruin him.
0: Sure. Well, I took his money. I'm going to do what I can for him.
2: Oh, I hope it's taught him a lesson. He has a terrible temper when he's drinking. He should never have caused that scene at the pool.
0: You were the cause of that scene. What did Tom Harding have on you?
2: Nothing. We used to be good friends, that's all.
0: Oh, I see. You're not telling all you know, are you, Mrs. Mills?
2: Mr. Rogue, I want you to promise me something.
0: I'll listen.
2: You said last night that if you found incriminating evidence on my husband, you'd turn it over to the authorities.
0: Yeah, sure I will.
2: Please, Mr. Rogue, I have some money of my own. I want you to promise me that you'll tell me first if you find anything which makes you suspicious of Brian.
0: Hey, I don't get it. I thought he had an ironclad alibi.
2: He has. And besides, Brian couldn't kill anybody. I want to do everything I can to protect him from worry and persecution.
0: Look, I know how you feel, Mrs. Mills. If your husband isn't guilty, don't worry. We'll keep him out of it.
3: Hi, Richard.
0: Oh, hello there, beautiful. You know Mrs. Mills?
3: We've met.
2: Hello.
3: Our horses are all ready. I've been out helping to saddle them.
0: Okay, let's go.

0: I don't like this, Richard. Climbing mountains on horseback. What do you think of Mrs. Mills?
1: I don't. There's a method, my madness, baby. I'm a working man today.
0: You are? Who are you working for?
1: Secret.
0: You've decided to get mixed up in that murder, haven't you?
1: Yep, something nice happened to me. That's what we're doing here at the spot where we located that body. I was sighting in on this pile of rocks.
0: Are you being mysterious?
1: No, not especially. Today I'm being a detective. You see, Angel, Harding was shot with a deer gun.
0: Everybody knows that. I'm no detective, and I know that.
1: Okay, but do you know enough to figure out where the shot came from? By the way the body fell?
0: I don't even care. I came out for a horseback ride, and I want to enjoy it. This is no fun, walking a horse up the side of a mountain.
1: Well, we haven't far to go. Just stay with me a little longer.
0: And to think I turned down a date with that nice-looking blonde boy from San Francisco this morning.
1: Oh, look, are you going to stop beefing? Oh, boy.
0: Why are you stopping, Richard?
1: Oh, I just want to look around here a little bit. Oh, boy.
0: What are you looking for?
1: I'm prospecting for lead, maybe with a copper jacket. Come on, we're walking from here.
0: Oh, no.

0: Come on, I want to take a look behind that big rock up there.
1: I'm going to be so stiff, I won't be able to dance tonight.
0: Good. We'll set them all out someplace near the punch bowl.
1: Oh, no. I'm going to be with that blonde boy from San Francisco. And if you so much as ask me for a dance, I will... What's the matter?
0: Look. Look there on the ground behind that boulder.
1: Where? Oh, those little copper things. They're shells, aren't they?
0: They certainly are. Three empty shells. 32-20s. Look out. Don't touch them. I want them for fingerprints.
1: Do you think they're the shells that killed Tom Harding?
0: Well, I'm willing to bet they are, baby. I think we just put the finger on a murderer.
1: Richard?
0: Yeah?
1: Look down there.
0: Where?
1: Way over there on that next peak. The sun's flashing on something.
0: Huh? Oh. Oh, yeah, I see it. Somebody is looking us over with a pair of field glasses, I think. Probably the murderer. He wouldn't like to see us looking around up here.
1: What are you putting in your pocket?
0: Another little souvenir, see?
1: Oh.
0: Get on, baby. Get on. That was a rifle bullet. Get on here behind this rock.
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0: My thoughts were as bitter as a quinine sandwich as I ducked down behind that boulder and listened to the bullets sing. With the whole world to get killed in, why did Tom Harding have to pick out a dude ranch where I was sweating on a vacation? I reached into my pocket where I'd put the empty rifle bullets. The killer had fired at Harding and they were there. I felt in my back pocket, and the other clue I had found was safe. I tried to pull Lucia down beside me just as I heard another bullet sing. Lucia screamed, and my heart did a handspring in my throat.
1: Oh, I'm shocked. Richard, why did I ever come with you?
0: Where did you get it? Where'd you get it? Let me see.
1: Right here, in the shoulder.
0: Well, get your hand away from there. Oh, you're not shot, youngster. You're not even bleeding.
1: I'm not?
0: Well, no. You must have just been hit with a chip of a rock or something, that's all. Now, come on, let's get out of here. Stay low now. I'll go first.
1: Oh, if I ever get back to that ranch alive, Richard Rogue, and if you ever speak to me again...
0: Oh, take it easy, baby. This will be something to tell our grandchildren about.
1: Our grandchildren? Richard Rogue, I never want to see you again.

0: We got back to our horses and got back to the ranch house all right. I made Lucia promise not to say a word to anybody until I had a chance to think this thing out. She promised. She would have promised anything to get rid of me. I went to my cabin to look over the stuff I'd found up there behind that boulder, and as I opened the door to my cabin... Ooh, I got it. Right behind the ear, as usual. I watched the stars go by for a while, and... finally, I grabbed on the tail of a comet and didn't let go until I was within dumping distance of cloud number 8. And there he was. My alter enemy, Ugor.
1: You're a little late tonight, Rogi.
0: Yeah, oh, what happened?
1: Somebody wanted to know what you found up there on that mountain. You should have stuck to your vacation, Rogi.
0: Well, whoever it was, I'm going to have them over a barrel in a few minutes. Oh, I got to get back there. Help me.
1: Oh, you better rest a while.
0: I can't. So long, midget. See you next week.
1: So long, Rogi.
0: I came to and felt my head. It was really caved in. Whoever hit me used a piece of firewood. I looked in my pants pocket. The handkerchief I'd wrapped the empty cartridge in was gone. I grabbed at my back pocket, and it was there. That other little clue I'd picked up there behind that boulder. I staggered to my feet, and I headed for the main ranch house. I saw the sheriff's car outside. I wanted to talk with him.
2: Rogue! Hey, what's the matter? What's happened to you, man?
0: Oh, nothing much. Somebody just battered my brains out, that's all.
2: Oh.
0: Yeah, I want to talk with you, though. Come on.
2: Sure.
0: Well, I've been working on that murder for you.
2: Oh, swell.
0: Yeah, I was hired by one of the suspects.
2: Not Mills.
0: Yeah, that's the guy.
2: Oh, he's guilty as the devil, Rogue.
0: How do you figure?
2: Motive. He had a double-barreled one. First, Harding had been making up to his wife. Second, Harding and Mills had drawn up partnership papers, providing that if either one of them died, the other would be sole owner of anything they were working on.
0: Yeah?
2: Sure. I've been checking on him through the L.A. police. They've got a play that every picture company is bidding for and every Broadway producer is interested in, a gold mine. Well, now that Harding's dead, the play is the sole property of Mills. Those two motives good enough for you?
0: Well, how about his alibi? His wife said he was never out of her sight. If that's true, he couldn't possibly have killed Harding.
2: Well, I got a call from his wife telling me to meet her at their cabin at noon. That's going to be the end of that alibi, I think. She sounded nervous and scared. I'm going over there now. Going with me?
0: Sure. Yeah, I'll go. I found the place where the killer waited for Harding to keep his date to be killed.
2: Oh, you did, huh?
0: Yeah, and I also found the casings from the bullets that killed him.
2: Well, where are they? Any fingerprints?
0: Somebody just knocked my brains out and took them from me.
2: How long ago?
0: Well, it must have been a half an hour.
2: That's what you get for not cooperating with me, Rogue. You've cost me...
0: Hey, that came from the Mills cabin. Come on, right with you.
2: Drop that gun, Mrs. Mills.
3: I killed him. I killed my husband.
0: Yeah, you sure have.
2: Hey, what happened?
3: He had that rifle. He was going to kill me.
0: Why was he going to kill you? Lock the door, Kane.
2: Huh? Oh, yeah.
0: Now look, Mrs. Mills. You'll have to get a hold of yourself. Why was your husband going to kill you?
3: Because I knew I was going to tell the sheriff he wasn't with me last night. He was drinking. He took that rifle and left before Tom Harding was killed. I told him I couldn't go on lying.
2: Oh, that's why you sent for me. You were going to break his alibi.
3: Yes. He killed Tom. He was boasting about it to me. Oh, poor Ryan. I loved him, but I couldn't.
0: Oh, is that rifle there, 3220, Sheriff?
2: Mm-hmm. It's the murder gun, all right. Well, looks like this case is all wrapped up, Rogue. I'm sorry, Mrs. Mills.
0: Now, look, Sheriff.
4: This case is all wrapped up all right, but not the way you think. Mills never killed anybody.
2: Why? What do you mean?
4: I mean, Mrs. Mills missed something when she beat my brains out and shook me down for those cartridges a while ago.
3: I don't know what you're talking about.
2: Yeah, you'd better have something to back that up, Rogue.
4: If I haven't, I'll take the rap. Look, Kane. You see those fancy ladies' cowboy boots over there in the corner?
2: Yeah.
3: Get away from them!
4: I got her. Bring those boots over here, Kane.
3: Let go of me!
2: Okay, Rogue. How about letting me in on it?
4: Well, half the heel's gone off the left boot, isn't it?
2: Yeah.

0: Bilger waited for Tom Harding to keep his date with her and a couple of slugs from a 30-20. Well, that's the end of the story. Mrs. Mills didn't want her husband, and she didn't want her old boyfriend. She just wanted to own that play everybody was fighting for. So when her husband threatened her boyfriend, she went into action. She invited Tom Harding to a rendezvous on the desert and shot him to death. And then when her husband was suspected of the crime, she gave him an alibi, so she could kill him later and swear it was self-defense. She would have gotten away with it, too, if it hadn't have been for that half of boot heel. The minute I saw it lying there behind that boulder, I thought of her Western riding habit that morning and the pigskin play shoes. That started my massive intellect to work, didn't it? Of course, when that happened, that was all. I also remembered the faint odor of her expensive perfume just before that log knocked my brains out. And, well, after the excitement was over and I had combed the lump out of my hair, I went over to see Luscious Lucia.
1: Oh, you.
0: Well, hello, dear. I just thought I'd drop
1: I
0: over
1: told and... you I never wanted to see you again.
0: Oh, well, she was a little on the chubby side anyway. You know what I mean? This is Dick Powell again, ladies and gentlemen. Believe me, Richard Rogue is the only man who ever made money on a dude ranch vacation. We hope you enjoyed our story. Ray Buffum wrote it. Leith Stevens composed and conducted the music, and D. Engelbach produced and directed. Don't forget now, we all have got a date next Thursday night. We're going to do a little story about murder, arson, and a lovely lady. We call it Fortune and Furs. So make a date with us, will you? Thanks for listening, and good night, all. Now here's Jim Doyle.
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12: 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Here's another classic right now.

0: Finally, my dear Harold, finally. In a few seconds, you will learn why this mansion is so completely burglar-proof.
1: I saw the men working on the wall, Mr. Simmons. They were finished with the masonry 2 days ago.
0: Oh, yes. They were finished with the masonry. A wall 10 feet high now completely covers the front of this place of mine. And there is nothing but a cliff in back. But a mere wall and a cliff are not sufficient protection.
1: I'm afraid I don't understand.
0: You will, my dear Harold, you will. You are my caretaker, but your work will be relatively easy. Believe me, it will be easy. Oh, what's keeping those men?
1: Keeping them from what, sir?
0: From trying out the device they've installed. I can't imagine what... Ah, hear that, Harold? Harold, you hear that?
1: What is it, Mr. Simmons?
0: It's an electric eye system, Harold. It's completely foolproof and burglar-proof. If anyone so much as approaches within 6 feet of any part of those walls, that alarm goes off. Nobody can get to me here, Harold. Ha. Nobody.
1: Mr. Simmons, you've never told me who it is you were afraid of.
0: Who it is? It could be any of a dozen people, Harold. Weak people. People who resented the fact that in the battle of business, I was successful, and they weren't. But now I'm safe, with you to look after me 24 hours a day.
1: You can depend on me, Mr. Simmons.
0: Indeed I do, Harold, and indeed I will. It's true I know nothing of your background, but you strike me as satisfactory. You look me square in the eye all the time. That's important. Besides, I'm used to taking chances on people. 5 years ago, when I first hired Betty Jarnes as my secretary, I knew nothing of her either.
1: Miss Jarnes is very capable.
0: Yes, and very lovely. And I've rewarded her, Harold, just as I'll reward you if you are faithful to your duties. When I die, she receives a considerable fortune.
1: I'll do my best, Mr. Simmons.
0: Oh, Harold, just to prove to you that I'm not an old fool, I said I knew nothing about you. That is true. But just in case you were sent here by one of my friends...
1: Mr. Simmons...
0: Please don't think I overlooked that possibility. Just in case you were sent here by one of my friends, allow me to assure you that I have means of protecting myself at all times. See?
1: That gun is entirely unnecessary where I'm concerned, sir.
0: Perhaps. But it is well to have it with me all the time, regardless. I'm glad we had this little chat, Harold. As you can see... I'm protected from strangers by the wall and its electric eye. And I'm protected from my own household by this gun. I'm completely safe. And for the first time in years, I'm at ease.
1: Very good, sir. I'm glad.
0: I'm an old man, Harold. And this is the freedom I've been looking forward to for years. Perhaps I don't have too long to live. But they're going to be easy years. Harold, didn't you hear what I said?
1: Yes, sir. You said perhaps you don't have too long to live.

0: Jim. Jim, are you there?
1: Hello, sis. I'm here. Why are you calling?
0: I had to talk to you, Jim. So much is happening, and you're 1,000 miles away.
1: Another gripe about that job of yours?
0: Yes, it's still Mr. Simmons. He's unbearable.
1: So why don't you quit? Why do you keep calling me up and complaining every week?
0: Oh, no. No, I don't quit this job. Not with all that money I'm being left in Simmons' will. I'm sticking.
1: Well, then what's your beef?
0: He's moved out to a place in the country. There's a wall around the house. The windows are barred. And I've got to work there and live there.
1: What do you want me to do?
0: I don't know. All I know is that this place is a prison. Gray stone, flat roof. Oof. Those barred windows and the wall, I feel like I'm in jail. Oh, if only something would happen to the old buzzard.
1: Like what? Like realizing that you deserve a couple of days off a week so you can have a fling at living?
0: That's not what I'm thinking, Jim. I was thinking that it looks like I'm going to be able to live only if Mr. Simmons dies.
2: Take a letter, Miss Jonas.
0: Yes, sir.
2: To Frank Rodney, Bank Building City. Dear Frank, in reply to your letter of even date, the answer is no. Sincerely. Sign my name to it.
0: Yes, Mr. Simmons.
2: Now then, take a letter.
0: Mr. Simmons, could I please fix myself some lunch now? I can take the rest of the letters this afternoon.
2: Of course not. My mail comes first.
0: But it's 3 o'clock, sir, and I haven't had anything to eat since breakfast.
2: Dissatisfied here, Miss Jonas? If you are, I might be able to make other arrangements for a secretary. Of course, there are other changes that would be made at the same time. Changes affecting my will.
0: Mr. Simmons, will you please forget about that will? That's all I ever hear from you. After all, I just wanted a sandwich. Is that so unreasonable?
2: It is, inasmuch as I have other things for you to do. No, Miss Jonas, perhaps you've been with me too long. Take a letter to my attorney. Ask him to please be here tomorrow morning and to bring my will with him.
3: Vance. Oh, Vance.
4: Oh, just a minute.
5: Markham, what are you doing here at this hour? Come in.
3: Thank you, Vance. I'm sorry to have awakened you.
5: Awakened me, my friend? No, you didn't. I haven't been to bed. I've been reading up on criminal identification through hair analysis. Very interesting. Kept me from realizing it was daylight.
3: Vance, don't you ever do anything that ordinary people do?
5: Like sleep, you mean, Markham? I'd have gone to sleep if I were tired. I wasn't, so I stayed up. How about you? District attorney's hours don't begin this early, do they?
3: They do when there's a murder. And there's been a murder, Vance.
5: In that case, Markham, I'll slip out of this robe and into a shower and be with you in a moment. Come along, you can tell me all about it.
3: Right. It seems, Vance, that a millionaire named Ezra Simmons built himself a mansion out in the suburbs and installed every known method of burglar alarm. But someone got in last night and shot him to death.
5: Really? I know about Simmons. He made a fortune stepping on people's backs. I'll hop in the shower and make this as quick as possible.
3: Good. Of course, Vance, there's a possibility that Simmons was killed by someone in his house. His secretary, Betty Jarnas, or his caretaker, Harold Eckner.
4: No question about that possibility.
3: Miss Jarnas claimed she couldn't stay in the house last night and went into town, returning this morning to discover the body. And the caretaker claims he heard no one try to get in, nor will he say he killed Simmons.
4: Unreasonable of him, isn't it? How would you like me to tell you how Simmons might have been killed?
3: But, man, how could you? Apparently, neither the caretaker nor Miss Jarnas killed him. That's a little too obvious. And you don't know anything about any of the details of this case.
4: All I know is what you've told me, Markham. But I won't disturb you with one of my long-range predictions. I'd suggest we get right up to the Simmons mansion.
3: Right now, Vance?
5: Oh, hardly. I think we ought to wait until I get dressed first.
3: That's it, Vance. That's the Simmons house just on top of that hill.
5: I see it, Markham. Large, isn't it?
3: Quite. And that wall surrounding it must be 10 foot high with barbed wire at the top.
5: Probably electrically charged wire. Mr. Simmons was well protected.
3: Apparently not well enough protected, Vance. Somebody did get to him, remember?
5: Yes, I most certainly do. And somebody most certainly did.
3: Now, I guess I'd better stop here and wait for someone to... Now, what in the world is that?
5: An electric eye system, I imagine. As soon as any object comes between the posts in front of the gate, those bells go off.
3: Of course.
5: Here comes someone to open the gate. Caretaker, probably.
3: Probably. I asked Sergeant Heath to let him resume his duties around the place until we got here. Hello there.
6: Hello. You're Mr. Markham?
3: Yes, and this is Philo Vann.
5: How do you do?
6: How do you do?
3: Where is Sergeant Heath?
6: He's up at the house. They've taken Mr. Simmons' body away, but Sergeant Heath said for me to expect you.
5: Very kind of the sergeant. That's quite an elaborate bell system Mr. Simmons had installed, isn't it?
6: Yes, it is. It wasn't necessary where you and Mr. Markham were concerned, though. I saw you two from my room, and when I saw your car, I came down to open the gate.
3: Well, hop on the running board, Eckner, and we'll drive you to the house.
6: Yes, sir. Just follow the road. It turns left a little way up.
3: Right.
5: Just a minute, Markham, if you please.
3: What is it, Vance?
5: Stop the car.
3: Certainly.
5: I want to look at the outside of this place. Eckner, can you drive the car up to the house?
6: Yes, Mr. Vance.
5: Do that, will you, please? Come on out, Markham.
3: I'm with you, Vance.
6: Yeah. I'll leave the car in front of the house, Mr. Markham.
3: Thank you. Now, Vance, what is this for? You know that Heath is holding Mr. Simmons' secretary, Betty Jarnes, up at the house. Why stop?
5: I just thought of a way that somebody could get past that wall without sounding the alarm.
3: But how, man? By tunneling under it?
5: No, nothing quite that obvious. If there had been a tunnel, Heath would have discovered it by now. I thought if there were a lawn...
3: But there isn't. There's nothing but rocks leading from the wall to the house. What were you thinking?
5: Well, if the murderer were very clever, he could have gotten past that wall without sounding the alarm by using my method.
3: And that method was?
5: By vaulting over the wall, using a pole. Of course, the murderer would have had to be an athlete, but that would have narrowed down our suspects.
3: Yes.
5: But nobody or nothing could land on these rocks. Well, I see our friend the caretaker's waiting for us at the door.
3: Yes, he is. Oh, Eckner, where is Sergeant Heath?
6: He's trying all the windows for clues, Mr. Markham. Will you come in, sir?
3: Yes, we will. Thank you.
5: Is this the library, Eckner?
6: The living room, Mr. Vance. Miss Jarnes is in there waiting for you.
5: Good. Come in with us, will you, please?
6: Yes, sir. This is Mr. Markham and Philo Vance, Miss Jarnes.
3: How do you do?
7: Oh, how do you do?
5: Hello, Miss Jarnes. I hope we haven't kept you waiting.
7: You have. But does that matter any to you?
5: Frankly, no. Now that your attitude is apparent... Miss Jarnes, who might have killed your employer?
7: Almost anybody he formerly did business with. He was cordially hated by a lot of people.
5: Including you.
7: I hated him as much as anybody, I guess.
5: But you continued to work for him.
7: Oh, yes. Yes, I was a very faithful employee.
5: Hmm.
7: Wouldn't you be if you were being left a lot of money by an old man?
3: How much money, Miss Jarnes?
7: I'd like to go up to my room, Mr. Vance, please. I have a headache.
5: Of course.
7: Thank you.
5: By the way, Miss Jarnes, how much money was Mr. Simmons leaving you?
7: How much?
5: Yes.
7: $1 million.
5: You can say that again, Markham. Oh, Eckner.
6: Yes, Mr. Vance?
5: Were you in Mr. Simmons' will, too?
6: I've only been here a week.
5: I see. Markham, walk over to the window with me, will you, please?
3: Of course, Vance. What's on your mind?
5: I'll tell you in a moment. Keep your back to our friend, Mr. Eckner, there, and listen to this. Mr. Eckner? Mr. Eckner?
3: He doesn't answer, Vance. I'd better turn around and see if he's still there. Yes, he is.
5: I just wanted confirmation of a theory, Markham. This one is correct, thank goodness. You see, the late Mr. Simmons went into an involved routine to have his home wired with gongs that would go off if an intruder approached. But all in vain.
3: I still don't know what you're driving at, Vance.
5: Don't you? Well, Eckner here, the man he depended upon to protect him in case those gongs went off, happens to be stone deaf.

0: This is District Attorney Markham. The million-dollar murder case opened with the finding of the body of Ezra Simmons, much disliked recluse, despite all of Simmons' efforts to protect himself. Suspects include his secretary, Betty Jonas, and a caretaker, Harold Eckner, who, Vance has discovered, is stone deaf. At noon of the day following the murder, Joseph Hargrave, Simmons' lawyer, arrived at the mansion. All of us, Vance, Miss Jonas, Eckner, and I, are gathered in the library to hear him read the will he had brought.
1: Very well. Quiet, please. I must have quiet, please.
2: You'll have it, Mr. Hargrave.
1: Good. Now, let me see, where do I begin? Oh, yes. Miss Jonas, you wrote me a letter asking me to be here today.
3: Yes, I did. And to bring the will, Mr. Simmons wanted you here with it.
1: Don't know why. And don't care why. Guarantee he didn't know he'd be dead when I came now. Did he? Or did he? Could he have committed suicide?
0: Hardly, Mr. Hargrave, hardly.
1: Didn't think he would. Wasn't the type.
2: Mr. Hargrave, if you don't mind, I'm quite anxious to find out what was in the will.
1: What are you so anxious about, Mr. Vance? Nothing in it for you. Miss Jarnes here gets $1,000,000. Mr. Eckner gets 10,000. The rest goes to a home for cats.
4: He left me $10,000, but I've only been with him a week.
3: There was a copy of the will on Mr. Simmons' desk. You were here long enough to see it, you know.
4: Miss Jarnes, you can't mean I killed Mr. Simmons.
3: How can't I,
4: well,
3: though?
4: What about you and the $1,000,000 you got? You could have killed him.
3: I wasn't in this house when he was killed. You know that. I called you and told you I was going out.
2: Please, both of you, if you don't mind, I'd like to do some talking.
1: And if you don't mind, I won't listen. I can't stand people talking. Makes me nervous. If you don't mind, I'll just go to the kitchen and make myself some coffee.
0: What is it you were saying, Vance?
2: Well, first of all, I want to talk to Mr. Eckner. You are deaf, Mr. Eckner. Why didn't Miss Jarnes know that? And did Mr. Simmons know it?
4: No one here knew it. I can read lips perfectly. I was afraid to tell Mr. Simmons I was deaf. Thought maybe he wouldn't give me the job when I applied for it, and, well, I needed it.
2: I see. Well, I imagine that's reasonable. Apparently, you were the only one here last night when the murder was committed. I know you can't hear, so I don't expect you to be able to give me much information. But can you tell me anything at all?
4: I think so, Mr. Vance.
0: Well, go ahead, man. We're waiting.
4: Well, I was awake all last night, gentlemen. In my room, there's a lamp connected with the same electric eye device that sets off the gongs. Nobody could get near this house without my going out to investigate. And nobody did.
3: Hello, is that you, Jim?
5: Betty, honey, how's my favorite sister?
3: I've been trying for 15 minutes to get you on the phone, Jim. How soon can you get here?
5: What do you mean?
3: Jim, Mr. Simmons has been murdered. And Philo Vance thinks I did it. You've got to get here right away.
5: Yeah, okay, sis, I'll hop on a train in a half hour, but it'll take time. 15 or 16 hours, maybe longer if I don't get a fast train.
3: Fly in, Jim, please.
5: Betty, you know I can't fly.
3: Oh, I'm sorry, Jim, I forgot for a second. Of course you can't fly. We'll take the train, but hurry. I need somebody on my side, Jim. It's gotta be you.
5: Don't worry, honey. They aren't gonna kick my kid sister around. I'll be there first thing in the morning. Where are you now?
3: I'm at the Simmons house, calling from the hall. Oh, hurry, Jim. Please hurry.
5: Hang on tight, kid. I'll be there. Bye.
3: Goodbye.
2: Why couldn't you fly, Miss Jarnes?
3: Oh.
2: I didn't mean to startle you, and I certainly didn't mean to eavesdrop. But apparently I've done both, so I might as well take advantage of this situation. Why can't your brother fly here?
3: He cracked up flying a plane about 5 years ago. He won't go into a plane. But what excuse does that give you to listen to my conversation?
2: Miss Jarnes, believe me, I have no excuse. But I do have a reason.
6: There's a man out here to see you, Mr. Rodney. He told me to tell you his name was Buck.
7: Buck, eh? Send him in, Miss Morgan. Send him right in. Come in, Buck. Sit down.
8: Thanks, Mr. Rodney. Don't mind if I do.
7: Cigar?
8: Yeah, thanks. Yeah, thanks.
7: That's right, Buck. Sit down. You did a good job. I'm proud of you.
8: Simmons is dead, ain't he? You sent me to see that he got dead, didn't you? I saw through it.
7: Yep. You certainly did. And here's the money you asked for, just the way you asked for it, in small bills. Anybody see you come in here?
8: Nope. And nobody's gonna see me leave. And nobody's going to see me again in this town for 2 years. I'm blowing his bike just like Ardeal said I should.
7: Yeah, you're a fine man for a delicate job, Buck. I don't know how you did it, and I don't care.
8: Okay, boss. And now I got my dough, and you got your corpse. And so I'm blowing out of here through this back door. You know, Rodney, I kind of enjoy knocking off a guy. Makes me feel like I was put into this world for a reason. So long.
6: Yes, Mr. Rodney.
7: Miss Morgan, call police headquarters for me, will you?
6: Police headquarters?
7: I want to report that if the police are looking for the murderer of Ezra Simmons, they can pick up Buck Digby at the Crosstown Station in an hour.
2: Hi, Markham.
0: Ah, there you are, Vance. Glad you got here. Where have you been?
2: Doing a little investigating, Markham. I knew I could leave you here at the Simmons Mansion with complete confidence that if anything turned up, you'd let me know about it.
0: Something has turned up, Vance. Two things, in fact.
2: One of them is that Miss Jarness' brother has arrived from out of town this morning. What's the other?
0: How did you know? Oh, you'll have a reasonable way, I know, so let's skip that. The other thing that turned up is that we picked up Mr. Simmons' murderer.
2: I beg your pardon.
0: We got a tip that Buck Digby killed Simmons and was about to leave town. We caught him at the station, and of course he denied everything, but we're pretty sure it's he.
2: Are you, Markham?
0: Yes.
2: Has he told you how he succeeded in getting into this house despite the wall, the electric eye, and the barred windows?
0: Well, no, he hasn't.
2: He probably won't either, Markham, because the chances are he didn't kill Simmons despite your tip. I think I know who murdered Ezra Simmons, Markham. And believe me, it isn't Buck Digby.
3: You haven't told me what I should do, Jim. You just sit there.
7: I'm thinking, sis. I'm thinking. Oh. You know, I don't think so good after 15 hours in a sleeper. Now, off the record. You didn't kill Simmons?
3: Off or on the record, I didn't kill him.
7: $1 million is a big reason, sis.
3: There you go again.
7: Sorry, I was just trying to make...
3: Who's there?
9: Philo Vance, may I come in?
3: Come in.
2: Please forgive my intruding into your room, Miss Jarness. But I was anxious to meet your brother. How do you do, sir? I'm Philo Vance.
7: Hi. What's going on here, Vance? What are they trying to do, frame my sister for that old buzzard's murder?
2: No. Nobody's trying to frame her, Mr. Jarness. If she's innocent, I assure you, she won't be put in jail. Until we're sure, we're keeping her in this house. Miss Jarness, is there a room in this house that is relatively soundproof?
3: The basement is. It's equipped with all the gongs and stuff. But you can't hear what's going on in the rest of the house, if that's what you mean.
2: That's what I mean. I'm going to ask you and your brother to go down there. Join Mr. Markham and Harold Eckner. You're all going to see me drive down the road and out through the gate. And when you see me again, I'll be in this house, without an alarm being sounded or a window bar being out. I'll get in just like the murderer got in.
0: Vance has been gone over an hour. I can't understand what's keeping him.
7: I can, Mr. Markham. He just couldn't get in here without sounding those bells. How could anybody?
3: Nobody could, Jim. I went over the plans with the company that installed the electric eye. It's impossible for anybody to get into this place without sounding the alarm.
4: You're trying to make it look awfully bad for me, Miss Jarness. I was the only one in the house when Mr. Simmons was killed.
3: If it looks bad for you, that's not my fault. I didn't kill Mr. Simmons.
0: What I'd like to know is, who did?
2: Is that all you'd like to know, Markham?
0: Vance!
2: I can tell you who did.
0: Vance, you did it. You got in. Not that there was any doubt in my mind that you would.
2: Thank you, my friend. And I believe when I arrived just now, I said I could tell you who killed Mr. Simmons. I can. Markham, you can arrest Miss Jarness' brother for murder.

0: Now, this requires a lot of explanation, Vance. Let's start with Buck Digby.
1: All right. He went to kill Simmons, but he found he couldn't get in the mansion without setting off all those guns, so he gave up the idea. Then he heard on the radio that Simmons was dead, so he figured he'd collect regardless.
0: And the man who sent him to kill Simmons, that Mr. Rodney, he tipped us off to Buck. Why would he do that?
1: Two reasons. He was an allegedly respectable citizen. He knew that Buck would involve him if he were arrested, but he could always deny the accusation. However, if Buck remained at liberty, Rodney would be blackmailed by him for the rest of his life, and he knew it.
0: I see. Now tell me this. Jim Jarnes was in South City, 1,000 miles from here, on the afternoon of Simmons' death. He was afraid to fly, yet you claim he was in this house at midnight in time to kill Simmons.
1: That's right. He was afraid to fly, Markham, but he flew just the same.
0: But he couldn't have flown a plane over the wall and landed on those rocks outside. Nothing could land on them safely.
1: Yes, I know, Markham. But Jim flew in from South City in about 4 or 5 hours. Then he rented a helicopter from a flying field about 10 miles down the road.
0: How do you know that?
1: I rented one there myself a little while ago. Those helicopters are wonderful. They can land on anything, including the roof of the Simmons house, which is where I landed. You know how flat the roof is.
0: Yes. So that's how you got into the house without the alarms going off.
1: That's right. I landed on the roof, opened the skylight, and came down as nice as you please.
0: Oh, Vance.
1: The man at the flying field described the man who had rented a helicopter the night of the murder, and so I knew who our murderer was.
0: Well, I'll be darned. What about a motive, Vance?
1: Well, Markham, wouldn't you like to have a sister, your only living relative, who had $1 million?
0: Yes, I would. One more thing, Vance. Everything logical pointed to the fact that this was an inside job, that Simmons was killed by either Miss Jarnes or the caretaker. Why were you so sure it wasn't?
1: Because, Markham, we know Miss Jarnes wasn't at the mansion the night of the murder. But the caretaker didn't know that. She probably called up to him that she was leaving, but don't forget, he couldn't hear.
0: Oh, I understand now. He'd never have tried to murder Simmons thinking Miss Jarnes was in the house, and he never knew she'd left.
1: Right. That the end of your questions, my friend?
0: The end of my questions, Vance, and the end of the $1 million murder case.

0: Box 13, with the star of Paramount Pictures, Alan Ladd, as Dan Holliday.
1: Box 13. Box 13. Box 13.
2: They stood in the warm rays of the autumn sun while the wind played in the girl's hair. Oh, no, not that. Susie.
3: Hello, Mr. Holliday. Oh, no, not what?
2: I'm referring to the story I'm writing.
3: Better forget the story, Mr. Holliday. I've got mail for you.
2: So? What's new in Box 13?
0: Box 13, starring Alan Ladd as Dan Holliday. Now for Box 13, starring Alan Ladd as Dan Holliday.
2: Now, let's see. Where was I? Oh. But Betty forgot her dignity as she fell and bumped her head against the tree which stood nearby. Oh, brother.
3: Mr. Holliday.
2: What's that, Susie?
3: I said that maybe the mail from Box 13 might give you an idea. Today there were two letters.
2: Two?
3: Yes, One of them is a big, fat envelope.
2: Now, who in the world would send me a big, fat envelope?
3: The police department. It's a block of tickets for their annual ball.
2: What's the other one?
3: This one smells all romantic-like. It has the odor of Christmas night. Or, maybe it's Easter morn.
2: Or maybe it's Tuesday afternoon. Here, let's have it. If you will really do anything, what I have to ask is very, very little. Please meet me in North Park at 10 o'clock tonight. I'll be waiting at the bench near the entrance to the bridal path. Signed, Anonymous.
3: It couldn't have been very romantic, Mr. Holliday.
2: Oh, why not, Susie?
3: I don't see stars in your eyes.
2: We'll take another look, Susie. Tonight at 10 o'clock. An anonymous note. A rendezvous in the park at night. Well, I must admit it's better than the yarn I was writing. At least it's got a good start. The question is, what's the ending? Well, this is the park, and the clock says 10. There's the bench at the end of the bridal path. And that's all there is. Hey, wait a minute. Is that? No, it couldn't be. A little girl, sound asleep, nobody else around. What's she doing out here alone this time of night? Little girl. Wake up, little girl. Wake up.
4: Oh, I'm sorry. The Sandman came when I was supposed to stay awake.
2: Now, what are you doing here?
4: Waiting.
2: But aren't you cold?
4: No, I'm not cold. I have a nice new coat. See?
2: Yes, it's very pretty. But for whom are you waiting?
4: I'm waiting for the man.
2: What man?
4: He comes out of a box. It has a number.
2: Oh, no. You don't mean Box 13?
4: Yes, that's it. How did you know?
2: Because I'm the man.
4: Oh, I'm so glad. You're nice. I like you lots.
2: Well, thanks. Who told you about the man from Box 13?
4: One of my mothers.
2: Mothers? You've got more than one?
4: Of course, I got two.
2: You're a very remarkable little girl. How do you happen to have two mothers?
4: I don't know. It just happened, I guess.
2: What's your name?
4: Janie.
2: I mean, what's your other name?
4: I promised I wouldn't tell.
2: Now, whom did you promise?
4: My mother.
2: Oh, your mother. The first one or the second one?
4: The first one, naturally.
2: Forgive me, I'm so stupid tonight. Where do you live, Janie?
4: Oh, I've got two homes. I couldn't find either one.
2: That's great. Look, Janie, what are you going to do?
4: I'm going with you because I like you, and I promised I would.
2: So that's it. Oh, no, you're not. I'm going to take you to the police station.
4: My mother said you wouldn't.
2: Why wouldn't I?
4: My mother said you were a nice man who was smarter than any policeman ever was.
2: Janie, flattery will get you nowhere.
4: What's flattery?
2: That's something you've probably already learned from your mother. Now, do you know where you live?
4: Sure, I live in the house.
2: And do you know where the house is?
4: Well, first you have to walk down this block to Jack Black's drugstore.
2: Well, come on.
4: And then we get to the drugstore, we turn left and walk a block.
2: Oh, that's where you live.
4: No, no, that's the corner where Johnson's toy shop is.
2: Now, Janie.
4: And then we turn right and go two blocks.
2: That's home.
4: That's where the ice cream parlor is.
2: Now stop that, Janie, and tell me how to get to your home.
4: Well, you walk half a block up that street. That's home.
2: Oh, that's your home.
4: No, that's David's home.
2: So you're not going to tell me where you live, is that it?
4: I think maybe you'd better look at my book first. It's Grimm Fairy Tales. Only they're not grim at all. They're nice.
2: You want me to read to you? At 10 o'clock at night? You know, young lady, it's way past your bedtime.
4: No. No, I want you to read the letter that's in my book. Mommy said to tell you about it.
2: Letter? Here, let me see that. Well, how do you like this? Please take care of my little Janie for me. I shall communicate with you in a little while. Let no one, even the police, take her away. Believe me when I say you're doing nothing illegal. Just helping out. Her mother.
4: You're nice. I like your voice. What's your name?
2: Dan. A sucker if there ever was one. Well, this is not good. A small girl left in your care with no more authority than a letter. Suppose the woman who wrote this letter isn't Janie's real mother. Then, Holiday, you're in trouble. But suppose she is the real mother. Why should she leave her child with a perfect stranger? Why? Well, there's only one thing to do. Take her to your apartment. Come on, Janie girl, let's go. Let's hope that the neighbors won't see you bringing home a little girl. Because that happens to be one item you don't win at a bingo game. Put it down on the couch, Holiday. That's it. Never knew a kid could have so much strength in her arms, did you? Feels kind of good, too. Better get a blanket to put over. Better yet, stupid, put her in your bed. Well, Holiday, it looks like you're sleeping on the couch tonight. I wonder who she is and what this is all about. Hello?
5: Dan Holiday?
2: Yes?
5: The man from Box 13?
2: Yes?
5: How's my little girl? Did you get home all right?
2: How did you get my phone number?
5: That's not important.
2: How do you know who I am?
5: Please, how is my little girl?
2: She's asleep.
5: Oh, thank heavens.
4: I heard the bell ringing.
2: She just woke up.
5: Is she all right?
2: She's fine, but...
4: I want a fairy tale.
2: Just a minute, honey. How long will it take you to get over here?
5: Oh, I can't come over there now. I'm afraid to.
2: Lady, which mother are you?
5: I don't understand you.
2: She says she's got two.
5: I'm her real mother.
2: Well, then get over here and take her.
5: Now, but please, Mr. Holiday, keep her just for a few days.
2: A few days?
5: And don't give her up to anyone, not even the police.
2: Now, how do I know this is on the level?
5: You don't. You'll just have to trust me. I promise you, you'll never regret it.
2: I don't like any part of this, except Janie.
5: You'll understand soon, Mr. Holiday. And remember, be very careful. Both Janie and you are in danger.
2: You're right, our Holiday. How do you like this plot? A mother gives a little girl to a strange man, warning him not to give the child up to anyone, not even the police. And then she admits there's danger. Janie.
4: I broke the nail. I broke the nail.
2: Oh, that's all right, baby. Are you hurt?
4: I didn't mean to. I wanted my fairytale book.
2: No, don't cry, honey. That was a nasty old lamp anyway. All it did was throw off a lot of light.
4: You're a nice man. Are you my daddy?
2: No, Janie.
4: My daddy went away when I was a baby. Why can't you be my daddy?
2: It's getting late, honey. Aren't you sleepy?
4: Not anymore. Read me a fairy tale, Daddy.
2: In the morning, Janie. Now, you'd better get to bed.
4: Have you got a doll?
2: No, I'm sorry. No doll.
4: Teddy bear?
2: No teddy bear.
4: You must be awful lonesome.
2: Maybe you've got something there, little lady.
4: Daddy?
2: Hmm?
4: Tell me a fairy story.
2: All right, honey. Let's see now. Once upon a time, there were three bears. The papa bear, the mama bear,
4: and the baby bear. I know that story.
2: Okay, let's see. Once upon a time, there was a little girl named Red Riding Hood.
4: And the wolf ate up her grandmother. I know that one, too.
2: Janie, maybe you should tell me the stories. Oh, let's see. Once upon a time, there was a boy named Jack who planted a bean seed. And it grew up into a mighty tall vine.
4: And he climbed into the sky and killed a bad giant. I know that one, too.
2: Saved by the bell.
6: Hello, Holiday.
2: Oh, Lieutenant Kling. Holiday, you're in a jam. Lieutenant Kling of the police department doesn't drop in on people unless there's trouble. Watch your step, boy.
6: Well, aren't you going to ask me in?
2: Oh, sure, sure. Come in, Lieutenant.
6: That's better.
2: Anything wrong?
6: Well, that's what I dropped in to find out. When you stay out of the department's hair for more than 2 weeks, I begin to worry.
2: Haven't been doing a thing, Lieutenant. Not a thing.
6: Besides, I want to know if you got those tickets to the ball.
4: Hello.
6: Yeah, what's this?
2: A little girl.
6: Oh, thanks, Holiday. What's your name, young lady?
2: Vicky. Vicky Preston.
4: Oh, no, it isn't.
6: It isn't? Holiday.
2: Great little kid. Her dandy sense of humor likes to pretend she's somebody else.
6: All children do.
4: Who is he, Daddy?
6: Daddy? Holiday, my boy.
2: See what I mean?
4: Who is he, Daddy?
2: He's a cop. A policeman, honey. Lieutenant Kling.
4: Oh, I like policemen.
6: And I like little girls. Got two of them myself. Is the writing business slow these days, Holiday?
2: How do you mean?
6: Oh, thought you might be picking up a few bucks babysitting.
2: Oh, yes, just helping out a friend.
6: I could use you sometime. My wife and I like to get out every now and then. What's your price to sit with my kids?
2: That depends. Are your children anything like you?
6: Now, Holiday.
2: Oh, I'm just asking. Glad to accommodate any time.
6: Yep, see you around, Holiday.
2: Yeah, I'll see you.
4: Whew. Your hand is shaking.
2: Never mind, Janie. It's time you went to sleep. There's something about a kid asleep. Maybe I'm glad this happened. Got to use more kids in my stories after this. You know, it wouldn't be a bad idea to have one around all the time. What am I saying? Now what? Lay off. You'll wake the kid.
7: You Dan Holiday?
2: Yeah, that's right.
7: I'd like to come inside and talk with you.
2: If you don't mind, I'd rather talk out in the doorway.
7: Very well, I'll be direct. You have a little girl here named Janie, about 5 years old.
2: Why?
7: My name is Sam Parker. Does that mean anything?
2: No.
7: I've got a letter here authorizing me to take the little girl away.
2: You're her father?
7: Read the letter, then hand over the child.
2: No.
7: Very well, I'll call the police.
2: I wish you would. Can I use the phone down the hall?
7: I'm sorry about this. But get inside, then. Keep your hands over your head.
2: Put down that gun. What do you think you're pulling?
7: Shut up and get inside. Oh, there she is.
2: Put down that gun, I said.
7: He comes with me, Holiday. Just keep those hands high.
2: And I said you're staying here.
7: Move over to that wall.
2: Stay away from her, I said.
7: One more move and you...
2: Think so.
7: Harry! Harry, help! Hit him with the gun, Harry, now!
8: I got him.
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1: Nice going, Holliday. Very nice. You advertise in the newspaper for adventure and you get a little girl. Then you lose her to a man with a gun. You don't even know the mother's name or where she is. Now what?
2: Mr. Holliday, I'm Wanda Parker, Janie's mother. Is she all right?
1: You're the woman who called me on the phone?
2: Yes. My baby, where is she?
1: You're a fine one to be asking that after you leave her alone on the park bench.
2: I was there hiding. I saw you take... Where is she?
1: You shouldn't have let her go in the first place.
2: Mr. Holliday, where is she?
1: She's not here.
2: Not here? What have you done with my daughter?
1: You're her real mother?
2: Of course I am. Where is she? What's happened?
1: A man came in.
2: And you let him take the child?
1: I'm sorry. There was nothing I could do. He had a friend and a gun. They knocked me out. When I came to, Janie was gone.
2: This man, did he have black hair and very thick eyebrows?
1: Yes, he said his name was Parker.
2: Oh, no. Oh, it couldn't be. Mr. Holliday, we've got to get her back right away.
1: Before I do anything, you're going to tell me a few things. Then we'll decide.
2: Who's that?
1: I don't know. Right now, I wouldn't even care to guess.
2: Is there a back door? Can I get out without being seen?
1: Yeah, through the kitchen. There's a door leads out into the hall. What are you afraid of?
3: Holliday, open the door.
2: Do you know who that is?
1: Yes, a police officer, Lieutenant Kling.
2: You mustn't see me. I'll call you later.
1: All right, I'm coming.
3: What took you so long to open the door?
1: Can't a man get some sleep?
3: With your shoes on?
1: My feet are cold.
3: Get inside. All right, Miss Hatton.
2: Are you sure this is the man, Lieutenant? Do you think he could have taken Janie away?
3: I'm not sure of anything, but what you told me, he's just the type that could dream up a little nightmare like this.
1: Lieutenant, mind telling me what this is all about?
2: I'm Mrs. Hatton, and I'm Janie's mother. I want her right this minute.
1: Janie's mother? You're Janie's mother?
2: Lieutenant Kling, if this man has my little Janie, make him give her up right this minute.
3: Come on, Holliday, where is she?
1: Heard who?
3: You know what I want, that little girl you had here half an hour ago. Janie Parker.
1: Me? I had a little girl? Up here?
3: Holliday.
1: Yes, Lieutenant.
3: I came up here to see you. I was worried about you. I didn't know how right I was.
1: And I appreciated your interest.
3: Shut up. When I came up here, there was a little girl around. Now, where is she?
1: Kling, you have my word. I don't know.
3: Maybe you could remember down at headquarters.
1: I can't remember something I didn't know in the first place.
2: He doesn't look like the type who would have taken Janie.
1: Well, thank you. Now, Mrs. Hatton, if you'd tell me what this is all about, maybe I could help you.
2: My little girl disappeared tonight. I was frantic. I called the police.
3: I got the report right after I got up here to see you, Holliday. From the description, I'd say you had Janie Parker right here.
1: But you're not sure.
3: Maybe you'd like to prove to me where you got the little girl I saw up here, eh? Come on, come on, tell me.
1: Lieutenant, you'd never believe me.
3: Then where is that little girl now? Can you tell me that?
1: No, I can't, but suppose I produced the girl and you found out it wasn't the same one.
3: Holliday, what are you driving at?
1: I just want a chance to produce the girl. How about it, Kling?
3: I think you're pulling another one of your fast shenanigans. I ought to lock you up. But I'm inclined to give you a chance.
1: What kind of a chance?
3: I'm giving you 3 hours to find that little girl.
1: 3 hours?
3: Then I'll be back, Holliday. So don't try anything funny.
1: Lieutenant, at the moment, I have practically no sense of humor left. At least you're not in jail, Holliday. The good lieutenant walked out with Mrs. Hatton. You're as free as a bird on the wing for 3 hours. If you were smart as that bird, you'd wing out of town until this blows over.
2: Mr. Holliday.
1: You.
2: They've gone?
1: You've been listening?
2: Yes, at the kitchen door.
1: Now look, if you're Janie's mother and Mrs. Hatton is Janie's
2: mother... Mr. Holliday, there's no time to explain.
1: Wait a minute. Then who is Sam Parker?
2: He's not Sam Parker. He's Sam Clark.
1: Oh, I see. Because Janie has two mothers, Sam Parker turns out to be Sam Clark. What are you giving me?
2: I can clear up the whole thing, but we've got to get Janie away from Sam Clark first. Otherwise, I may never see her again.
1: How do you go about finding a man named Sam Clark in a city this size?
2: He doesn't live here, but I heard he drove his car down. That means he's probably staying at Brown's Motel.
1: Uh-huh. I think I'll drop out and pay him a visit.
2: I'll go with you.
1: No, I don't think that's wise. I'm going alone.
2: But Mr. Holliday...
1: He carries the gun. You stay here.
2: You'll get her. You'll bring Janie back.
1: I'll try my best.
2: I'll be waiting.
1: After that, I'll spend a quiet weekend with a psychiatrist. This is it. Brown's Motel. Now to find a man named Sam Clark or Sam Parker. Ask the manager. That's logical. So he is here. Well, what do you do now, Holiday? You knock on the door, Sam Clark will stick a gun in your ribs. There'll be a fight, and Janie might get hurt. The telephone. That's how to do it.
4: Remember to thank the man who invented outdoor phone booths. There it is. Brown's Motel. This is one time you'd better be right, Holiday. Because if you're wrong, you're dead. And that's so permanent.
5: Brown's Motel?
4: I want to speak to Mr. Clark.
5: I don't know. He said he didn't want to be disturbed.
4: It's a matter of life and death. Get him to the phone.
5: Who is this?
4: Hurry, man. I've only got a couple of minutes.
5: Okay, I'll see.
1: Now, quick, Holiday. Out of the booth and around the corner towards the back. Wait. Now. Take it easy. Here he comes. Now, Holiday, just step around to the side of the booth where you won't be seen.
6: Hello? Hello? Hello? What kind of gag is this?
1: No gag at all, Mr. Clark.
6: Oh.
1: That'll take care of him long enough for me to straighten this all out. Honey, I want you to tell me the truth. You know what the truth is?
7: Of course I do, Daddy.
1: Then tell me quickly. That man who brought you here, is he your real daddy?
7: Oh, no. He's not my real daddy. Besides, I don't like him.
1: Well, come on, Janie. We're getting out of here right now. I hope that's Lieutenant Kling and Mrs. Hatton.
3: So, Holiday, you brought her back.
1: Yeah, I brought her back.
2: Oh, Janie, my baby.
7: Mommy!
2: I thought I'd lost you. I thought I'd never see you again. Mr. Holiday, I saw these people come in. Did you... Janie.
7: Mommy!
2: Janie!
3: No, wait a minute. Wait a minute. What is this?
7: These are my two mommies.
3: Holiday, would you mind explaining this little two-mother soiree you've cooked up?
1: Lieutenant, I think you'd better listen to what Mrs. Parker has to say.
3: I'd like to listen to anyone who can make sense out of this highly confusing little situation. Anyone but you, Holiday.
1: Thanks. Go on, Mrs. Parker. She's Janie's mother.
3: Well, then who are you, Mrs. Hatton?
1: Kling, let Mrs. Parker explain, will you?
3: Yes, please do, Mrs. Parker.
2: My husband's been dead for some time. I've been working out of town so I could take care of Janie. I placed her in a foundling home for the year I'd be gone.
8: And I'm a foster mother, Lieutenant. The foundling home paid me to take care of Janie.
3: But you two have never met, eh?
1: That's right, Kling. Is it beginning to make sense?
3: No. If neither of these two ladies had the child, who did?
1: A man named Sam Parker, who turned out to be Sam Clark.
3: Holiday, will you cut that out?
2: Sam Clark is my husband's cousin. He's been trying to take Janie away from me legally.
1: That bothers me, Mrs. Parker. Why would he do that?
2: Because there's an inheritance coming to her from her grandparents. He hopes to prove me negligent and get her custody. That way he can control the estate.
1: And that's where I came.
2: You see, I took Janie from Mrs. Hatton's house. I wanted to hide her. I read Mr. Holiday's ad. I gave her to him.
3: You gave her a child, a Holiday? Oh, lady, you didn't know what you were doing.
2: No, just to keep until it was safe, until I could get matters straightened out with the court.
3: Well, now I'm beginning to see the light. Are you satisfied, Mrs. Hatton?
8: Of course. I'd never try to keep Janie from her mother.
3: Thank heaven for that. So I guess it's all wound up, eh, Holiday?
1: Oh, no, not yet. There's more.
3: Holiday, if you've got one more ramification up that sleeve of yours...
1: I could hardly get Sam Clark up my sleeve. But I've got a hunch he should be here any minute.
3: Oh, no.
1: Oh, yes.
3: Answer the door, Holiday.
1: I'd suggest a gun in your hand, Lieutenant.
3: A gun? What for?
1: Oh, don't ask silly questions. Come in, Mr. Clark.
9: Get your hands up. We've got something to settle.
1: Meet Lieutenant Kling of the police department.
9: What? No! Oh.
3: That's a nice right you've got, Holiday. Pick up his gun.
1: Thanks, Lieutenant. It's a pleasure.

0: Mr. Holliday, how can I ever thank you?
1: Very easily. Just bring little Janie up to see me occasionally.
0: I certainly shall.
1: Oh, by the way, I have a suggestion for you two ladies. I think I know how you can both keep Janie.
0: But how? What do you mean, Mr. Holliday?
1: Suppose you, Mrs. Parker, continue with your work. Janie could stay at Mrs. Hatton's, and so could you.
0: Oh, Mrs. Parker, if you only would. I think that's simply wonderful.
2: Mommy.
0: Yes?
2: He fixed it so I can keep my tool, Mommy, didn't he?
0: Yes, he did, darling.
2: Would you be my real daddy?
1: Well, now, Janie, you see, it's like this.
3: Let's see you get out of that holiday.
2: And would you tell me a fairy story?
1: Oh, no, you don't catch me on that one. I'll write you one.

0: is my daddy?
1: Why, Mr. Holliday, you never told me.
2: Now, look, Susie, Janie means I'm her daddy. Well, just sort of imaginary.
1: What's imaginary about being a father?
2: Sit down, Susie. I'll tell you all about it. I'm going to tell you a story.
1: Boy, oh boy, I'll bet this is going to be good.
3: Next week, same time, Alan Ladd stars as Dan Holliday in Box 13. Alan Ladd appears through the courtesy of Paramount Pictures and may currently be seen in Wild Harvest. Box 13 is written and directed by Ted Hediger. Original music is composed and conducted by Rudy Schrager. The part of Susie is played by Sylvia Picker. 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
1: Crime Time Radio USA brings you all the spy, espionage, detectives, dames, and crime episodes all day, every day. 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
2: Sal Hepatica and Vitalis present Mr. District Attorney, champion of the people, defender of truth, guardian of our fundamental rights to life, liberty, and the pursuit of happiness.

0: Sentenced prosecute to the limit of the law. All persons accused of crimes perpetrated within this county, but to defend with equal vigor the rights and privileges of all its citizens.
1: Mr. District Attorney is brought to you in the public interest as part of a constant fight for a better America by Bristol Myers, the makers of Sal Hepatica for the smile of health and Vitalis for well-groomed hair. Sal Hepatica, Vitalis. And tonight, the case of the money machine.
2: Who is it?
3: Let me in, Joyce. I got him with me.
2: Is he all right? He won't get violent or anything.
4: Well, of course he's all right. Sit down, Frank. Take off your coat.
2: Can he understand, Emil?
4: Take off your coat. You hear me, Frank?
5: I understand.
2: I was worried sick. I still am.
4: Worried? You just sit there, Frank. You don't have to talk.
5: Oh.
2: Did it go all right?
4: Yeah, there was nothing to it. I slipped in the back door of the asylum, got him out of his room, and here we are. Didn't take an hour.
2: You sure they won't miss him before morning?
4: Oh, look, Joyce, I told you I used to work in the joint 3 years ago. I took care of cases like him.
2: Oh, I know, but won't they...
4: He's just like a lump of putty or something. You set him down and he stays there.
2: He doesn't look crazy, I'll say that for him.
4: No, he lives in a state, something like that. They got a lot of them like him. Always seem to be thinking about something a million miles away.
2: Frank?
5: Frank.
4: Now, leave him alone. He's all right. Give him a pan of water after a while. We'll keep him in the back room until we hook up with the carny.
2: A pan of water? Like a dog?
4: I don't want him cutting himself on any glass, kid. He's our little money machine.
2: I still wonder if it'll work. No carnival wants a guy working. You ought to be in a hatchery.
4: Well, who's going to know? He'll be a sensation, I tell you. We used to turn him on all the time when I worked the hospital.
2: Turn him on?
4: Yeah, sure. The doc explained it one day. He's got a mind for figures, see? That's why I thought we'd bill the act as the lightning calculator. You like it?
2: Ask him something, Emil. You know, just like you were a square in the crowd.
4: Oh, sure. He likes it. All right, Frankie. Here's one for you. You ready? Look at the way his eyes light up.
2: Go on, ask him.
4: Oh, yeah, sure. Multiply, Frank. 3, 6, 9, 2, 1, 8. Got that?
5: 3, 6, 9, 2, 1, 8.
4: Times 403. Got it?
5: Times 403.
4: All right, boy. What's the answer?
5: The answer is 148,794,854.
6: Gresham is here, Chief.
7: Oh.
6: Well, go right in, please, sir.
7: Well, thank you, Miss Miller.
8: Oh, Mr. Gresham, sit down. Sit down. This is Mr. Harrington.
9: Hi, Mr. Gresham.
7: Mr. Harrington.
6: Oh, do you want me, Chief?
8: Yes, stay, if you will, please, Miss Miller. You're with the State Hospital, Mr. Gresham.
9: That's right.
8: Mm-hmm.
9: I know you're familiar with the institution.
10: Yeah, that's for the chronic insane, isn't it?
9: We have the heavier load of the state's incurables, yes, Mr. Harrington. Mm. I've been in charge of protection out there for the last year.
8: Oh, yes, we know.
9: I know you're busy, so I'll make this brief. When the attendants checked roll this morning, we found one of the patients missing.
10: Uh-oh.
8: Yes, go on, Mr. Gresham. Well,
9: naturally, finding him again is part of my job. However, I wanted you to have a full report, too.
8: Yes, we'd like to have. Take this down, will you, Miss Miller?
6: Right, Chief.
10: A man or a woman, Mr. Gresham?
9: A man. His name is Kent. Frank Kent. Mm. I'm not a doctor, Mr. D.A., but I do know his history.
8: Which is what?
9: Well, without using technical terms, Kent is, well, off in another world is one way to describe him.
8: Mm-hmm. Go on.
9: He's seldom violent. In fact, you're seldom aware of him at all.
8: Yes, well, could he become violent, Mr. Gresham?
9: My answer would be yes. Most of them could, if the right things happened.
8: Yes.
9: However, you can get more exact dope from the doctors.
10: Mm. You got a description of him?
9: Oh, I know Frank quite well. He has a unique ability, actually. Something I've never run up against before.
6: A unique ability, did you say, Mr. Gresham?
9: That's right. He has a head for figures, mathematics.
10: Hmm?
9: He's amazing, Mr. Harrington. He can add, subtract, multiply all in his head. And all in a matter of seconds.
4: No matter how complicated the numbers?
9: Well, I've never seen him stumped yet.
4: Yes, there are cases on record like that. Some of them phenomenal.
10: Yeah, how did he escape, Mr. Gresham?
9: Sometime last night, his door was opened from the outside.
10: Maybe some other patient.
9: No, Mr. Harrington, that's literally impossible. There are too many doors to get through.
4: And you have no idea where he might be now?
9: I know Frank's habits, Mr. D.A. I think perhaps I can trace him. Where I need your help, though,
4: yes?
9: We want to know who opened that door.

0: Here he is, my friends, the mental marvel, the mathematical Mr. Hyde. He adds, he subtracts, he multiplies, he divides any number you name. Get that, friends? Any number, no matter how large it is. And now, just to show you what he does on the inside, here's an actual demonstration before your very eyes. Miss Fuller.
1: Yes, Mr. Hudson.
0: Is the lightning calculator ready?
1: Quite ready, Mr. Hudson.
0: All right, folks, give me a number. Any number, just shout it out. You, sir. Beg pardon? All right, now, 596. Thank you, sir.
2: 596.
0: And you, sir, will you supply the second number? Anything at all, sir? Beg pardon? All right. Times 384. Got that?
1: We're ready, Mr. Hudson.
2: Times 384.
0: The answer, please.
2: The answer is 228,864.
0: Thank you, lightning calculator. All right, folks, the show on the inside will begin immediately. Don't miss this amazing demonstration. There's plenty of room on the inside. Follow the metal master into the tent. Thank you, friends. The show is about to begin.
3: Come on, let's go, Harry.
1: Emil, who's taking tickets?
4: Oh, where till I get this flap shut?
5: Gee, the tent's filling up.
4: I told you he'd be a sensation, didn't I? Now we can make real plans. Where is he?
5: Oh, he's all right. He's just changing into his costume. He's been doing it all week.
4: Well, get him out and on the platform. We turn this crowd over fast, we can talk plans before dinner.
5: What do you mean, plans?
4: Well, you think I'm going to waste my time on a carny lot all spring?
5: But you just said, Richard.
4: They could play class dates, Joyce. Maybe even a first-rate nightclub.
5: What?
4: Metal acts are big, you know that. I might even teach him some routines. Come on, help me get him going.
5: Well, I still say we ought to stay right...
4: Well, what? Who are you?
6: My name is Gresham. I'm just sitting here in the trailer talking to Frank.
4: Yeah? Well, look, buddy, we don't allow nobody to... Wait a minute. How'd you know his name?
5: Frank, who is this man?
4: I'll handle this, Joyce.
6: Mr. Gresham is my friend.
4: Be quiet, Frank. All right, let's have it.
6: I'm from State Hospital. I've come to take Frank home.
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9: We'll just use this desk here in the hospital boardroom, Harrington. Did you bring that diagram, Miss Miller?
10: Yes, sir, right here, Chief. I marked the location of Frank Kent's room right there.
11: Yeah, here we are. Here's the corridor right here.
9: Mm-hmm.
11: Now, if you ask me, he went out through here and right in this door here.
9: Yes, and directly to the kitchen.
11: Mm.
9: Yes, from here it would be easy to get out into the yard.
11: Sure, if you have help.
9: Yes. Yes, I want to go over that with Gresham. What did his office say, Harrington?
11: Well, I told the guard that we're over here in this wing, Chief.
9: Mm-hmm.
11: He said he'd tell Gresham as soon as he comes in.
10: But he's not here now?
11: No, and he hasn't been since last night.
9: Well, it's my fault, actually. I should have made sure he kept in touch with us.
11: Ah, he'll be back, Chief. In the meantime, we can... trying to figure out what happened.
9: Yes. Well, it narrows down to this. Kent's been gone over a week.
11: 10 days now.
9: Mm-hmm.
11: Gresham can't find a trace of him.
10: And there's nothing turned up at missing persons either. I checked again just before we left to come out here.
9: Mm. Well, all right, let's assume this. If a fellow patient couldn't have released Kent...
11: And that holds because they were all locked up, too.
9: Yes, exactly. Then the next guess is an employee.
10: Chief, you mean one of the nurses or doctors?
9: No, no, not necessarily. It might have been a guard. At least someone who knows these passageways very well.
11: Yeah, and knows where Frank's room was.
9: Yes, that's right. And finally, someone who wanted him out.
10: Well, it couldn't have been a relative. His record doesn't list any.
9: Well, nevertheless, somebody helped him, Miss Miller. Our job is to find out who and why.
4: Don't worry about Frank Gresham. Joyce will bring him right back here to the trailer.
6: As soon as the show is over?
4: I promised you, didn't I? You don't want that audience to riot, do you?
6: Yeah. All right. Can't be much longer.
4: Well, it sure was a surprise to me, I'll tell you that. Do you care for a drink?
6: No, thanks. What was a surprise?
4: Finding out Frank was in a nut house. I hope you know I wouldn't have had anything to do with him if I'd known.
6: You'll still have to answer some questions. As I explained, there's some doubt about how Frank got out.
4: Well, you got me. He turned up here in the Carney, and I hired him. That's all I know.
6: Mm-hmm. You've always been with the carnival?
4: Yeah, for years. What makes you ask that?
6: When I was standing in the crowd outside, I asked some of the other performers about you. None of them seemed to know much.
4: Oh? You ask at the front office?
6: Not yet. I imagine the district attorney will see to that.
4: The D.A.?
6: I told you his disappearance could have become very serious.
4: Oh, sure. Well, tell me, how did the D.A. find him here?
6: He didn't. I didn't.
4: Oh. Then he don't know you found him yet.
6: Not yet. My job is to see that he gets back.
4: Sure. Well, you can count on me, Gresham. Like I said, he turned up and I hired him. That's about all I know.
6: He looks thinner than when he was at the hospital. Has he been well?
4: You got me. He seemed to want to be alone, so I didn't bother him much.
6: I see. They're taking a long time.
4: The crowds are crazy about him. He'll quit in a minute. Joyce handles the questions for him.
6: Amazing. I had a hunch I'd find him in a place like this. That's why I looked in that magazine.
4: Billboard?
6: Yeah.
4: Yeah, you tell me. You know, it's hard for me to believe.
6: What is?
4: Oh, that he could, well, have a couple of screws missing. He's such a simple guy.
6: His mind isn't.
4: He's sure nuts about fingers. You, sure you won't have a drink?
6: No, not now.
4: Just cheap whiskey. I don't usually go for drinking myself. Take a bottle like this and... Simple-minded jerk. How do you like it now, huh? Come on, you're lousing up the chair.
3: Come on, Frank. We got to change him. Ow!
4: Hey, don't just stand there. Help me do something with him.
2: That's my friend.
4: You keep out of this, Frank. Joyce, lock the door.
3: What did you do to him?
4: I hit him with the bottle. Now, will you lock the door?
2: Mr. Gresham is my friend. I think if I'm
4: Shut
2: hungry,
4: up. You'll... I don't want to hear another word out of you. Joyce?
3: I'm locking it.
4: All right. Now put Frank in his closet.
3: What?
4: You heard me. Put him in and lock it. Go on.
2: Not now. I want to stay with my friend.
4: Go with Joyce, Frank. Go on.
3: Come on, Frank. In here.
2: Please?
3: Amel, I can't.
4: Frank, please. Frank, get in there. You want a belt in the teeth?
2: No.
3: In here, Frank. That's good.
4: And don't make any noise.
3: Any more orders, mastermind?
4: Now, don't get smart.
3: Smart? When you just hit him over the head?
4: You think I'm going to let him take Frank back after all my work?
3: He'll only find you again, Amel. I told you this was no good.
4: Oh, look, this creep was on his own. All I gotta do is change my name. And Frank's, too.
3: What happens when he comes to? You going to keep hitting him the rest of his life?
4: I don't have to.
3: Why not? Do you think he'll ever come... What do you mean?
4: The rest of his life is over, kid. He's dead.
9: I'm sorry, Harrington. I was so shocked when you told me it was Roy Gresham. I didn't get all the facts.
12: You know how you feel, Chief? I couldn't believe it either.
10: Harrington, you said he died from a blow on the head?
12: Yeah. Doc Cogan's got him downstairs in the morgue now. Mm-hmm.
9: Where was his body discovered?
12: In a boxcar.
10: What?
12: Yeah, in a boxcar on the railroad side, Miss Miller. Switch out about 10 miles out of town.
9: Has death occurred there?
12: No, I doubt it, Chief. There weren't any signs of fight or anything. It's more like somebody killed him and then threw him in the empty car.
9: Yes, well, we'll know more when Dr. Colgan's through. How about his effects?
12: Everything was on him. Keys, identification, billfold.
9: How much money?
12: About $40. Stuff's all coming up in an envelope.
9: Jewelry?
12: Yeah, watch, ring, the usual.
9: I see. Now, robbery is pretty well ruled out, then.
12: I think so.
9: Yes. Get the state hospital on the phone, will you, Miss Miller?
10: Oh, sure, right away, Chief.
9: I asked Gresham if Frank Kent could turn violent.
12: And he said if the right things happened.
9: Yes.
12: I wonder if they did.

0: Haven't you even got him into his tuxedo yet? He goes on in another hour.
1: Amo, I'm scared.
0: You what?
2: All right, shut the door.
0: The door. Never mind, Frank. I wasn't talking to you. I said shut the door.
1: Yes,
0: Amo. There's nothing to be scared about, Joyce. You saw the papers this morning. They barely mentioned that bum from the hospital.
1: I mean here. This isn't a carny anymore, Amo. This is a nightclub.
0: Hey, you're telling me. $40 a night.
1: The police will be looking for Frank. Don't you see that? More than ever now.
0: So what?
1: So what? When they find Frank, they'll know about that man.
0: You think I'm a dope? You think I ain't got that squared away?
2: Joyce.
0: Shut up. Look, kid, who was looking for Frank? Gresham, wasn't it?
2: Mr. Gresham.
0: Shut up or I'll throw you in the closet. What if they do find him?
1: But
0: who will they think killed him? Me or a nut who escaped?
1: You mean you're going to tell them Frank killed him?
2: Mr. Gresham...
0: I'm telling nobody nothing. Chances are it'll be a long time before they find us.
1: But if they do, what then?
0: They'll assume Frank conked them. It's natural.
2: Mr. Gresham is dead.
0: We know that, Frank. You're my money machine, kid. And I'm keeping you turned on full.

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0: when the doctor out of the hospital calls, let me know, Miss Miller.
1: All right, I will, Chief.
0: I've asked for a full report on Kent's condition.
1: Uh-huh.
0: At least if we understand his illness, we'll know what to expect.
1: And where to find him.
0: Yes, I'll get that.
1: Oh, all right.
0: Maybe the doctor. Yes?
2: Chief?
0: Harrington.
2: I got news.
0: Where are you?
2: About 2 miles from that railroad site.
0: Oh, where Gresham's body was found?
2: That's right. I found a carnival playing a field out there.
0: A carnival?
2: Yeah, Chief. This falls right into our lap. Remember that half a ticket stub we found on Gresham?
0: Yes, yes. Did you trace it?
2: Yeah, sure, through the printer. Gresham got it when he paid admission to this carny last night.
0: A carnival. Of course, of course.
2: Well, sure, you can just about guess the rest.
0: Yeah.
2: Frank Kent was in the sideshow here until this morning.
0: Yes, who with?
2: Oh, a guy named Emil Hudson. Oh, and a dame.
0: Emil Hudson.
2: Yeah, that's right. Why, does the name mean anything to you?
0: Yes, yes, it means plenty, Harrington. His name is on the personnel records of the hospital.
2: Huh?
0: Yes, he used to work there.
2: Oh, brother, this is really narrowing down.
0: Well, all right, let's finish it then. Can you get a lead on where they are now?
2: Well, see, we're stymied there.
0: Yes?
2: Looks to me like the three of them pulled out for good.
3: Joyce.
1: Sit still, Frank. Now fix your tie.
3: Mr. Gresham...
1: Don't keep mentioning him, Frank.
3: He's my friend.
1: Yeah, I know.
3: Mother, I want to introduce my friend.
1: What?
3: He wants me to walk to school with him, Mother. May I?
1: What are you talking about?
3: If I walk with my friend, they can't laugh at me. Not if I'm with him.
1: Sure. Now, hold still. You go on in half an hour.
3: Don't laugh at my friend, Mother. Please don't.
1: There. Now you look okay.
3: Mother?
1: Look. Now snap out of it, will you?
3: You're laughing, Mother. Don't.
1: What?
3: Stop, I said.
1: Frank, let go of me. Frank,
3: stop
1: no.
3: It. Stop
1: Frank,
3: it.
1: Help! Help me! Get me!
3: Don't laugh.
4: Get him all excited for. Are you nuts? Relax, I said. Relax.
3: Don't hurt me, Mother. Don't.
4: Wait a minute. Slam the door, Joyce. You want the manager to come in here?
5: I want to die.
4: You stay where you are. Now listen to me, Frank. We go on in a minute. And you're going to do a show.
3: Mother.
4: Now think, Frank.
3: Think.
4: Numbers. Nothing but numbers. 8 times 8. Tell me.
3: 8 times 8.
4: Tell me.
3: The answer's 64.
4: All right. 8, 9, 6, 5 times 4.

0: Now, if I want you, I'll call back.
1: Yes, thank you.
2: Yes, I have that. Yes, thank you. No, that's all we need. Right?
1: Chief, nothing so far.
0: Me neither.
2: That's all right. We're finished.
0: Finished?
2: What? Yes, almost finished, Harrington. Get your things, Miss Miller, and you too, Harrington.
0: You got what we want,
2: Chief? Oh, I'm sure of it. Now let's go.

0: Well, this is quite a change for me, Harrington. I don't get to nightclubs very often.
1: No, me neither, Chief. Not even on a visit like this.
2: Oh, Chief, he's coming out on the floor.
0: Oh, yes, I see. All right, Harrington, you'd better take your station over by the wall.
1: Right. See you in a minute.
2: I hope so.
3: This gentleman has a problem. May I have the numbers, please? Are you ready, calculator?
4: Ready?
3: 6, 7, 9, 6.
5: Repeat that, please.
4: 6, 7, 9, 6.
3: Multiplied by 7, 8, 9.
4: Times 7, 8, 9.
5: The answer, please.
4: The answer is 5,362,044.
5: Oh, I thank you. May we have another question, please? You, sir?
0: Yes, I have a question.
5: Go right ahead, sir. The human calculator never fails. May we have it quiet, please? Go ahead, sir.
0: My question is, who killed Roy Gresham?
6: Mr. Gresham is my friend.
5: Wait a minute.
0: Who killed him, Frank? Tell me, quickly.
7: They put Sister on right behind
0: Frank?
7: Him. Amo killed him. Amo hit him.
0: Shut up.
7: All right, boy. Just stand where you are.
0: All right, just stay at your tables, ladies and gentlemen. This is all part of the show. Brophy's at the door, Miss Miller. See that he takes charge of Frank.
2: He's all right, Chief. He isn't moving out of his chair.
5: Let go of me, you clown. What are you trying to do?
8: Amo, make him stop.
0: All right, take them out the side, Harrington. Come on, both of you. This show is over.

0: Well, there's one good thing, Chief.
1: Yes?
0: Frank is back in the hospital.
1: He certainly is, and under good care once again, Miss Miller.
2: Yeah, so are Joyce and Emil. Under our care. Real special.
1: Yes. Joyce didn't stand up very well under questioning, did she, Harrington?
2: No, I'll say she didn't. She even handed us the bottle Emil used to kill Gresham. Complete with fingerprints.
0: Well, Chief, actually, you didn't need Frank's statement at all, did you?
1: No, Miss Miller, but it helped to unnerve both Joyce and Emil. That, and it gave them no chance to get together on their stories. And that's why she broke down so readily.
2: Oh, it was a cinch. After that ticket stub led us to the carny, all we had to do was phone nightclubs until we found one that had just booked a mental act.
1: Yes, Emil boasted that he'd put Frank into a nightclub, Harrington. And some of the carnival people were only too glad to give us that suggestion.
2: Yeah, some suggestion. We find them waiting for us. Well, Frank sure got a mind, all right. I'm glad he's got a good care now and in a place where he belongs.
1: Ladies and gentlemen, we are happy tonight to join the San Francisco Junior Chamber of Commerce and station KNBC in naming our first honorary Mr. District Attorney. He is 15-year-old Alvin Julian of Sequoia High School in Redwood City, California. Alvin, at great personal risk, lowered himself into a narrow drain pipe to rescue a 13-month-old baby that had fallen 10 feet into the pit. Our first honorary Mr. District Attorney, Alvin Julian. Information on how you can become an honorary Mr. District Attorney can be supplied by the station to which you are listening. You know, ladies and gentlemen, in each of us somewhere there exists fear. A clever criminal realizes this, and often he can twist that fear into tragedy. We encounter such a man in next week's highly dramatic case of Scared to Death, and I urge you to join us for it. Until

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2: The names of all characters in tonight's dramatization are fictitious, and any resemblance to names of living persons or actual places is purely coincidental. Our stars were Jay Johnston in the title role, Len Doyle as Harrington, and Vicki Vola as Miss Miller, with music by Charles Paul. The program was produced and directed by Edward A. Byron and written by Robert J. Shaw. Mr. District Attorney was originated by Phillips H. Lord. And remember, Sal Hepatica for the smile of health, Vitalis for well-groomed hair. Sal Hepatica, Vitalis. Fred Utell speaking for Bristol Myers, who invites you to tune in again next week for Mr. District Attorney.
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4: Dragnet, the documented drama of an actual crime. For the next 30 minutes, in cooperation with the Los Angeles Police Department, you will travel step by step on the side of the law through an actual case transcribed from official police files. From beginning to end, from crime to punishment, Dragnet is the story of your police force in action.
5: It was Tuesday, May 7th. It was warm in Los Angeles. We were working the day watch out of burglary detail. My partner's Frank Smith. The boss is Captain Bernard. My name's Friday. We were on our way out from the office, and it was 9:46 a.m. when we got to the corner of Beverly Boulevard and Fountain Streets. The Brighton Arms Apartments.
6: 12A, isn't it?
5: Yeah.
6: What is it?
5: Want to try it again?
6: Yeah.
7: Yeah?
5: Miss Anderson?
7: Yeah, that's right.
5: Police officers. This is my partner, Frank Smith. My name's Friday.
7: Oh, yeah. Come on in.
5: Thank you.
6: Thank you very much, ma'am.
7: Sit down. I'll put some coffee on.
5: All right.
6: That's the only way to do it, Joe.
5: What?
6: Coffee grinder, hear it?
5: Well, that's what it is, huh?
6: Yeah. You buy the coffee beans and you grind them up because you need the coffee real fresh. I'm going to get Faye one of them. Great gadgets.
5: Yeah, guess so.
6: You never tasted coffee that fresh, Joe. Whole different flavor.
5: Well, if you say so.
6: Yeah. Wait till I get Faye one. You'll be asked over for the first pot of coffee.
5: That's nice.
7: You got a match?
5: Yes, ma'am. Here.
7: It's about the burglary, isn't it?
5: Yes, ma'am. A couple of questions we'd like to ask.
7: Go ahead.
5: We've got the report you gave the officers last night. Now, this list of stolen property, I wonder if you'd look at it and see if it's right. Here you are.
7: Diamond watch, yeah. The mink. Yeah, that's it. It's the mink that's important. Took me 3 years working to get that. Sure hope you bring it back.
5: Yes, ma'am, we'll try. Have you got any ideas as to what time the theft might have occurred?
7: Well, near as I can figure, it must have been around midnight.
5: Why do you say that?
7: Well, I got home from work about 11:30. I'm a hostess in a restaurant downtown.
6: Go on, please.
7: Got home, the coat was still here. I hardly ever come into the house without checking on it. You know, it's the only real thing of value I got.
5: Yes, ma'am.
7: Well, there it was, hanging in the closet. I went out to have a cup of coffee and pick up the papers before I went to bed. Whoever took it must have been waiting outside. He saw me leave and then came in.
5: Why'd he say he?
7: Hmm?
5: Well, you said he must have been waiting.
7: Oh, I didn't mean anything special. You know, just a word.
5: I see. Did you see anybody in the vicinity when you left the house?
7: No. Not that I can tell about now. The corner's a pretty busy place, Sergeant. Lots of people around there. A couple of restaurants. Always a lot of people around.
6: I wonder if we could see how they got in, please.
7: Yeah, right back here. Here, you see, they cut the screen on the porch door and then just reached in and opened it.
5: Mm-hmm. Top half of the door. You had it like this, did you?
7: Yeah, you see, you just flip these two little things and the glass part of the door comes out. Always take it out on warm nights.
6: Anything else in the apartment disturbed?
7: Not that I could tell. Seems that they just went into the bedroom and took the coat. That and the watch and the other stuff, but it's the coat that's important.
5: Yes, I understand.
7: A mink coat means something special to a girl. I told you it took me 3 years of saving before I could buy it. It's a long time to do without things, Sergeant. An awful long time.
5: Yes, ma'am.
7: I only had the coat 3 days, and this happens. Just 3 days. Hardly even had a chance to wear it.
6: Is the coat insured?
7: I think so.
5: Ma'am?
7: Well, I just got it. I think it's insured. I have to check with a salesman. I told him I wanted the coat covered. Boy, I just hope it's in effect. Beautiful coat. Just beautiful. Silver blue. Cost me almost $4,000. Come right down to it, that's about $1,000 a day.
5: We have the serial number here for the watch. Now, is there any way you could identify the coat for us?
7: Certainly. All I have to do is look at it. I can tell.
5: Well, yes, ma'am. But is there any mark, any type of label that would help us in identifying?
7: Oh, yeah, I see what you mean. Well, there's a store label. You could tell by that.
6: Oh, that's probably one of the first things the thieves will take off.
7: Well, I suppose so. Well, there's my initials. They can't get those out.
6: Ma'am?
7: I got my initials on some of the pelts. Had it done when I got the coat. Had it marked right on the skins under the lining. My initials, J.A. You could be able to tell from that.
5: Could you draw the initials for us?
7: Yeah. Wait a minute. I'll get a piece of paper.
6: Now here, Miss Anderson. You can use this.
7: Oh, thanks.
5: Here's a pencil.
7: Okay. Well, you see, it's sort of like this. J.A. Like that.
5: Mm-hmm. Would you draw the coat and show us where the initials are?
7: Sure. You see, here's the sleeves. Then the body part comes down like this.
5: Mm-hmm.
7: The hem's here, and the initials are right there.
5: Mm-hmm. All right, Miss Anderson, this is exactly how the initials are...
7: Oh, there goes a coffee. Can I give you a cup?
5: No, thanks.
6: No, thanks, ma'am.
7: Well, excuse me a minute, huh?
5: Yes, ma'am.
7: Do you really think you're going to get it back?
5: Well, we're going to try.
7: Did the men who were here last night get any clues?
5: Beg your pardon?
7: The men who were here last night, did they find anything that had helped?
5: Not a great deal, no, ma'am.
7: Well, I sure hope they find my coat. I just hate to think about it.
5: What's that meant?
7: All that time. 3 years working to save for a coat. Then just to have it 3 days. You know how the models in the magazines kind of drag a mink coat along the ground? You know, sort of over their shoulders?
5: Yes, ma'am, I guess so.
7: Well, I just had it 3 days, you know.
5: Yeah.
7: I didn't even learn how to do that.
5: Reports of similar burglaries have been coming into the office for the past 6 weeks. In each one, the method of operation was similar enough to let us know that we were dealing with the same thieves. All of the homes that were prowled were residences. The owners of the houses were always absent. Entrance to the places was made through a rear window. In those cases where the window was open, the screen was cut. Where the window was locked, the pane of glass was broken, and the entrance made that way. The classification of goods stolen was also the same in all of the burglaries. Pieces of jewelry, whatever money was found, and fur coats. The only room prowled was the one where the fur coats were kept. None of the valuables in the rest of the house would be touched. Bulletins had been gotten out to all of the pawn shops in the area on the stolen pieces, but there'd been no replies. The M.O. had been checked by the stats office, and the possibles that they came up with were checked out. We failed to come up with a suspect. The investigation of the crime lab on the scene had produced no tangible evidence. Frank and I had gone over the burglary reports time and time again, trying to find something that would tie the thefts together. None of the victims were acquainted with each other. They all lived in different parts of the city. The coats were bought from different retailers, and yet within a week of the time the coat was purchased, it would be stolen. Friends of the victims were checked. In most instances, we found that they didn't even know the victim had been in possession of the article stolen. On the night of May 6th, another burglary was reported. Among the stolen articles were a mink stole and a full-length natural mink coat. The coat had been purchased only 3 days before the theft. The victim had worn it in public only twice. After going over the physical evidence at the scene and talking with the woman, we were no further than we had been. Saturday, May 11th. Frank and I checked into the office.
6: Another one that doesn't go any place.
5: Yeah, you want to get the reports out?
6: Yeah. You know, Joe, there's got to be something to tie them all together, something in common.
5: Well, if we come up with that, maybe we got the answer.
6: You see the bunch down at Chief Brown's office when we came in?
5: Yeah.
6: I recognize one of them.
5: Yeah, who?
6: Insurance man. They'll most likely be down here when they get through talking to Chief Brown.
5: What's the figure the thefts have cost them?
6: A little under $47,000.
5: Well, you stand that kind of loss, you'd do some yelling too, wouldn't you?
6: Suppose. Funny none of the stuff's turned up.
5: Well, it isn't doing them any good unless they sell it. I get it. Burglary Friday. Yeah, it is. Mm-hmm. What's your name? What? Now, where are you now? Mm-hmm. All right. No, we'll be right over. Right. Well, maybe we got one.
6: Yeah?
5: A woman says she wants to talk to us about a stolen fur coat. The woman gave the name of Wilda Chandler. She said that she had some information for us and asked us to meet her in a bar at the corner of St. Andrew's Place and Las Palmas Avenue. It took us 23 minutes to get there.
6: See her?
5: No, we'd better ask the bartender.
6: Yeah. Yeah?
5: Is there a Miss Chandler here?
8: Chandler?
5: That's right. She just called. Said to meet her here.
8: Might be her in the back booth. Didn't give no name. Back booth.
5: Thank you.
8: Hey, women.
5: Yeah?
8: If it's her or your friend, will you do me a favor?
5: What's that?
8: Try to get her out of here.
5: What do you mean?
8: Get her out of here. All she's been doing is sitting back there playing that song. Playing the song, ordering doubles. We ain't got a girl in here this time of the morning. I gotta carry the orders back to her. Got a lot of other stuff to do.
5: All right, we'll see about it.
8: Well, if you can't get her out, at least talk her into sitting up here at the bar. Says I don't have to walk, huh?
5: Yeah, sure.
8: Thanks.
5: Miss Chandler?
9: Sit right down, boys. Been expecting you.
5: This is my partner, Frank Smith. My name's Friday.
9: You just bet you. Glad to meet both of you. Talked to you on the phone, didn't I?
5: Yes, ma'am.
9: Yeah, never forget a name. How about a drink for you two boys?
6: No, ma'am, thank you.
9: Should have a couple. Seems to make everything a lot better. I may have several more.
5: You said something about some information on some stolen fur coats, is that right?
9: Yeah, and I got it. Old Max, he's going to be sorry.
5: Old Max?
9: Hear that on the jukebox? Melancholy mood. Hear it?
6: Yes, ma'am.
9: Our song.
5: Is that right?
9: You just betcha. Old Max, our song. Partner that goes, gone is every joy and inspiration. Tears are all I have to show. No consolation. So old Max left me. Tears in his fur coat.
6: Uh-huh. Who's Max?
9: You fella sure you don't want a drink?
5: No, ma'am.
9: Old Max, just the tears in the coat. See? This is it. What do you think of it?
5: Very pretty.
9: That's a lie. It's a lousy coat, and you know it.
5: You want to tell us about the stolen coat, please?
9: Yeah, I've been working for Max almost 2 months, and I just found out. Guess you think that's pretty dumb, huh?
5: Well, maybe if you'd tell us about it.
9: 2 months. Matter of fact, I just got the message last night, Friday, May 10th, 1:22 a.m., if you want to be exact. That's when I got the message about old Max.
5: Now, look, miss, you called us and said that you had some information on some coats, and I wonder if you'd be kind enough to tell us about it.
9: You just betcha. Would you put this in the jukebox for me? Play number B7. Huh?
6: Yes, ma'am. B7, huh?
9: Yeah. Melancholy mood. Old Max and my song. You know what? He's a no good. A real no good.
5: This Max, has he got something to do with the burglaries?
9: You just betcha. Old slick Max. He's a pistol.
5: Yeah.
9: Say, how about a drink?
5: No, thank you.
9: I didn't mean for you, for me.
5: Suppose you tell us about Max and the furs, would you please?
9: If that's the way you want it. Max is a thief.
5: Yes, ma'am.
9: Well, you know him?
5: I don't know.
9: A thief. Worked for him 2 months, even thinking about marrying him. All the time he's a thief.
5: What's Max's last name?
9: Barrett. Thanks for playing the song. It's real nice.
6: That's B7.
5: What about this Max?
9: Tell me how I was going to wear mink, and this is what I end up with.
5: Now, look, Miss Chandler, if you have some information for us, we want to hear it. But we haven't got time to sit here and keep you company.
9: You think it's all a gag, huh? You just think I'm lonely, so I called you. That's what you think, isn't it?
5: Why don't you tell us?
9: Well, it isn't a gag. I can tell you all about the coats, all about them.
5: Yes, ma'am, that's why we're here. Would you go ahead?
9: Well, I'm a hat check girl in a restaurant out in the country. It's a good racket. Got the job about 3 months ago. Doing real well at it. Then I meet this Max, 2 months ago. Old Max walks in.
5: Yes, ma'am.
9: Gives me the big pitch, how he thinks I'm so pretty, all that kind of stuff, you know?
5: Go ahead.
9: Well, he really piles it on. How he's got a big deal cooking, and as soon as it comes through, him and me's going to get married. Tells me that while he's waiting for the deal to gel, he's selling insurance. Old Max selling insurance. Pretty funny, huh?
5: Mm.
9: Well, he tells me that the hardest thing about selling insurance is the contacts. You know, getting to meet the people who need it. Contacts.
6: Yeah.
9: And that's where I come in. You see, old Max, he doesn't sell insurance on people, not like on their lives. He doesn't sell that kind.
5: Mm-hmm.
9: He sells what they call personal property insurance on things like rings and coats, stuff like that. You with me?
5: Yes, ma'am, so far. Go ahead.
9: Well, he tells me that if I'll help him with his contacts, he'll cut me in on his percentage. Says all I have to do is tell him when some woman comes in with a new coat, her name and address, and he'll go see her and make the sale. Gets me simple. All I got to do is get the names and addresses.
5: Did you do it?
9: Sure. How dumb can you get? I gave him the names and addresses. I knew there was something wrong.
5: Can you tell us what names you gave him?
9: I got every one of them. Got them at home. You can have them.
6: When'd you find out he wasn't an insurance salesman?
9: Last night, 1:22 a.m. I wasn't feeling so good, so I took off from work. Went by his place. Old Max is just coming in. Got the car parked out by his garage. Backseat is loaded with fur coats, all kind of other stuff. Watches, jewelry. That's when I knew he was a no good. Oh, Max, a pistol, a real no good.
5: Yes, ma'am. What happened?
9: Well, I asked him about the stuff, where he got it.
5: Yeah?
9: He told me all about it. How he'd been stealing, how all the names I'd been giving him were his sucker list. How as soon as I'd given the information, he'd lift the stuff. All that time. 2 months, and I figured he was an insurance salesman.
5: You know what he's doing with the coats?
9: What?
5: Well, is he selling them?
9: Sure. He's got a regular order business. You call up and order a blue mink coat. If you want a platinum stole, just call Max. You'll have it.
6: Is he disposing of it here in L.A.?
9: Not old Max. He's too smart for that. Ships the stuff east.
5: Is that right?
9: Didn't I just tell you it was? You just betcha. Max gets an order, and he goes out and he fills it. Then he gets a hold of some young kid and offers him a trip to the east. Maybe Chicago, Detroit, New York. Wherever the delivery's supposed to be made. Gives the kid a plane ticket and sends him on the way.
5: The carrier know what he's doing?
9: Oh, no. Max just gives him the suitcase and tells him where to deliver it.
6: How'd you find out about the operation setup?
9: Old Max, he told me. Said that since I found out, he'd have to cut me in. Give me all the scoop.
5: Barrett ever been arrested?
9: I don't know, maybe.
5: Any close friends in town, do you know?
9: I guess. Never saw none of them myself.
5: You want to show us where he lives?
9: Sure. I want to see him get his. After the way he lied. Ain't nothing too bad for him. Oh, Max, a pistol.
6: He sell all the stolen goods?
9: What do you mean?
6: Well, do you know where the stolen coats are and the rest of the things?
9: Must be in his apartment. Can't think of any other place it'd be. Gotta be there.
5: Do you know if he's there now?
9: He should be. You don't ever get up before noon. Should be there. I just want to see you get him. Lousiest trick in the world what he did to me.
5: Yeah, what's that?
9: Oh, that time him stealing those coats. All that beautiful mink. Look at this.
5: Yes, ma'am. That's a very pretty coat.
9: I thought so, too. Take a close look. Old Max gave it to me to show he was on the level. Take a good look.
5: Yeah?
9: All that mink, and he gives me rabbit.
5: Before we left the bar, we put in a call to R&I asking if Max Barrett had a police record. The office told us that there was none in our files. We asked that a teletype be sent to George Brereton at the CII office up in Sacramento. We also had the name Wilda Chandler checked. She had no record in Los Angeles. 11:20 a.m., we got Barrett's address from the Chandler woman, and then we called a radio car. The officers took her to the city hall where she could make a full statement. Frank and I drove over to Barrett's apartment. Wilda Chandler had told us that the suspect drove a late-model Pontiac sedan. We found the car parked in a garage in the rear of Barrett's address. A preliminary search of the garage and of the car failed to turn up any evidence of the thefts. 11:46 a.m., Frank and I went up to see Barrett.
6: I'll get it.
5: Probably still asleep.
6: Uh-huh.
10: Who is it?
5: Like to see you.
10: Just a minute.
6: Yeah?
5: You Max Barrett?
10: Yeah, who are you guys? What do you want?
5: Police officers, we'd like to talk to you.
6: Oh, get out.
5: Hold it, sir. All right, come on your feet, Barrett.
10: What's this all about, anyway? What are you guys doing breaking in here like this?
5: You want to check the closets, Frank?
6: Right.
10: You got no right to come in here and do this. What are you looking for? I got nothing to hide.
5: You didn't act that way when we came in, did you?
10: How'd I know you were real cops? You read all the time in the papers how guys say they're cops and then break in and rob people. That's what I thought you were. Phony cops.
5: We showed you our identification, didn't we?
10: Well, how'd I know it was real? I've never been mixed up with the law before. How'd I know you were really cops?
5: How about it?
6: Place is clean.
10: Sure, it's clean. What'd you expect to find?
5: All right, come on, get dressed. We're taking you downtown.
10: For what?
5: We want to talk to you.
10: Any talking you got to do it here. I'm not going any place with you.
5: You just keep believing that, mister, and I get your clothes on. Come on.
10: What are you arresting me for?
5: Suspicion of burglary.
10: Are you serious?
5: Get dressed.
10: Okay, you take me in, book me. But you're going to be in real trouble, cop, because there's one big problem.
5: Yeah?
10: You can't prove it.
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3: 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What is the effect on these people from smoking Chesterfield? No adverse effects to the nose, throat, and sinuses, says the doctor. Consider Chesterfield's record with these smokers, with millions of other smokers throughout America. Another good reason for you to change to Chesterfield. 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
5: p.m. We called the office and arranged for a stakeout on Barrett's apartment in the event any of his associates contacted him. We asked his landlady about his friends. She told us that as far as she knew, the suspect was an insurance salesman. She said that he told her that because of his type of business, it would be necessary for him to keep late hours and that he didn't want to be disturbed during the day. We searched his apartment and his garage, but we were unable to turn up any of the stolen merchandise. We took him down to the city hall and got off all station radiograms with special attention to the police departments in Chicago, Detroit, and New York, giving them descriptions of the suspect and of the stolen property. We asked that their pawn shop details check the outlets in their cities. 3:15 p.m., we had Barrett brought to the city hall and we talked to him in the squad room.
10: Okay, you made the boo-boo. Now, how are you going to get out of it?
6: What do you mean?
10: Well, you've had the chance to check my record. You know I'm clean. How are you going to get out of having me sue you?
5: You got a job?
10: Yeah.
5: Where do you work?
10: I'm an insurance salesman.
5: What's the name of your company?
10: What do you want that for?
5: We want to talk to them.
10: I don't want you calling them. They find out I'm down here, before I get a chance to tell them about it, I'll lose my job.
5: You kind of got this thing a little mixed up, haven't you?
10: What do you mean?
5: You've been trying to sell us how innocent you are all morning. Yet every time we ask a question, you give us a smart answer. Now, if you haven't got anything to hide, why don't you come off it and tell us the truth for a change?
10: I'm doing that.
5: When?
6: What company you work for?
10: I'm not going to tell you.
6: This rate book we found in your car. That's the one? Great Southwestern Life, that it?
10: Why don't you call them and find out?
6: We did. They say they never heard of you.
10: Then it isn't them, is it?
5: What are you doing with a rate book?
10: That illegal, too?
5: Where'd you get it?
10: Friend of mine. I like to check the prices of other companies, keep abreast of things.
5: What's the friend's name?
10: You know I'm not going to give you that. Hey, who put you on to me anyway?
5: You said it yourself. We're not going to tell you.
10: But it was that Wilda broad.
6: Who?
10: Who's playing cozy now? Wilda Chandler. She's the one who told you to pick me up, isn't she?
5: She have a reason to do that?
10: She might think so.
5: Why don't you tell us about it?
10: I tried to help her out, give her the chance to earn some extra money. Told her I'd give her $5 for every prospect she turned over to me who bought some insurance, and it worked good for a while. And she started boozing it up. Got to be a real lush. Couldn't trust her anymore. She was giving me a list of bad names, making them up. I had to get rid of her.
5: Yeah?
10: Gave her a coat and called it quits.
5: How about these names she gave you? You got a copy of them?
10: No. Turned out they weren't any good, so I threw them away.
5: Frank?
6: Yeah?
5: You got that list?
6: Yeah, here you go.
5: Listen to these. See if they sound like the people Wilda told you about. Pauline Bunnell, Myrtle Briggs, Mrs. Mildred Carlson, Miss Jane Anderson, Alice Beckworth. How about it? You recognize any of them?
10: She's the one, isn't she? Lousy lush. She's the one who told you, isn't she?
6: Recognize the names?
10: Yeah.
6: Every one of those people have had a burglary in their house in the last month. There's a lot more names. Why don't you cop out and tell us the truth?
10: I got nothing to say until I see a lawyer.
11: Joe, see you a minute?
5: Yeah, Olson, right away. What you got?
11: Kid says his name's Jim Nelson. Picked him up out of Barrett's place.
5: Anything on him?
11: Suitcase. Here it is. A couple of fur coats inside of him.
5: What about Nelson?
11: Checked him. Got a record listing 2 burglary arrests, 1 conviction.
5: Where's he now?
11: Got him over in an interrogation room.
5: Who's with him?
11: Rubles.
5: Any trouble?
11: No. Walked in and we took him. Says he wants to see Barrett. Thought maybe you'd want to talk to him first.
5: Yeah, I do. Be right back, Frank.
6: Okay.
11: Let's go.
5: Anything on the coats?
11: Haven't had a chance to check him yet. Brought the Nelson kid right in.
5: Anybody out at Barrett's now?
11: Yeah, we called the team before we left.
5: Okay, thanks. I'll call you.
11: Right.
5: Hi, Rubles. Thanks.
11: All right. Olson, I'll be down the hall if you need anything, Joe.
5: Right, thank you. Your name Nelson, is that right?
11: Yeah.
5: Where'd you get the suitcase?
11: Barrett gave it to me.
5: When?
11: A couple of days ago. I was supposed to take it to Detroit.
5: What happened?
11: I didn't make it. Got to thinking about how he was willing to pay my expenses back there just to take the suitcase. Got to wondering what was so important. Opened the suitcase, and when I saw what was in it, I didn't want any part of it. Tried to give it back to him. Cops picked me up.
5: Mm-hmm. You know where he got the coats?
11: No, and I don't want to. Anytime a guy's willing to pay expenses back east just to deliver a suitcase, there's something phony about it. I want no part of the action. You know I got a record. I only stood one conviction. I'm trying to keep clean. You got Barrett here now?
5: That's right.
11: You gonna hold him?
5: Yeah.
11: I'd like to see him for a minute.
5: Why?
11: I'd like to tell him what I thought about the deal he tried to pull. Telling me how he was my friend. All the time getting me to carry the stuff for him. Can you fix it up so I can see him?
5: Yeah, come on.
11: You gonna be able to nail him?
5: We will now.
11: Imagine a guy would pull a stunt like that on his friends. A guy would do that, do about anything.
5: Yeah. You willing to testify about how Barrett gave you the suitcase?
11: I sure am. I want to see him nailed good.
5: Barrett?
11: Yeah?
5: Turn around here. A friend of yours wants to see you.
11: What are you doing here? Thought I'd be in Detroit by now, didn't you, Max?
12: Just keep your mouth shut. They got nothing on us.
5: Watch him while I get the suitcase, Frank.
11: Yeah.
5: How about it? You ever see this bag before, Barrett?
11: He should. He gave it to me.
5: Beautiful coat here. Let's take a look at the lining, shall we?
12: I don't know anything about those. A guy sold them to me. I don't know where they came from.
6: How about it?
5: It's right there, initials J.A. You want to tell us now, Barrett? Barrett?
10: Lousy kid, I should have known better than
5: right,
10: trick.
5: Enough you... of
10: that. Come on, let him go. Let him go. Bust his neck.
5: Sit down, both of you. Sit down, Barrett.
10: Oh, kid. Going good until he stuck his nose into it. All going good. How lousy can a deal get?
5: Well, I wouldn't worry about it.
10: What?
5: You're going to find out.

0: 18th, trial was held in Department 97, Superior Court of the State of California, in and for the County of Los Angeles. In a moment, the results of that trial. Now, here is our star, Jack Webb.
1: Thank you, George Fenneman. Friends, going into the new year, there are a couple of things that we sincerely hope you'll do. One, continue to listen to Dragnet. We're going to do our best to make it the kind of a program that you want. And two, if you're not already smoking Chesterfields, try them. And of course, all of us on Dragnet wish you a happy and prosperous new year.
0: Max Rudolph Barrett was tried and convicted of burglary in the first degree, 4 counts, and received sentence as prescribed by law. Burglary in the first degree is punishable by imprisonment in the state penitentiary for a period of not less than 5 years. His associates in the burglary ring were tried and convicted of receiving stolen property, which is punishable by imprisonment in the state penitentiary for a period of not more than 10 years. Because of the cooperation she gave authorities in apprehending the suspects, Wilda Noreen Chandler was released from custody.
2: Ladies and gentlemen, if you enjoyed the Dragnet Christmas story, it's available in RCA Victor record albums.

0: 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Heard tonight were Ben Alexander, Carolyn Jones, Vic Perrin, Lillian Baya. 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Music by Walter Schumann. Hal Gibney speaking.
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13: Johnny Dollar.
14: I am thy father's spirit.
13: What?
14: Doomed for a certain term to walk tonight.
13: Well, good for you.
14: And for the days confined to fasting fires.
13: How about that?
14: Till the foul crimes done in my days of nature are burnt and purged away.
13: Bravo, Mr. Shakespeare. Now, why don't you just relax and enjoy it?
14: I wish I could, Johnny. This is Jack Price down here in Corpus Christi.
13: I thought I recognized those pear-shaped tones. How are you, Jackson?
14: Fair.
13: Why the long-winded quote from Act One of Hamlet?
14: Tell me, Johnny, do you believe in ghosts?
13: Are you kidding?
14: Not a bit. Because a lot of innocent people down here in Corpus are beginning to.
13: You are kidding?
14: No, sir.
13: How come?
14: Because of a so-called psychic medium who's moved in on us.
13: A medium?
14: He's been holding seances, or whatever you call them, and making with the clairvoyance bit. He's a rare one, Johnny.
13: Now, which is it, Jack?
14: What?
13: Rare, medium, or maybe well done?
14: Well, the act he puts on is well done, all right.
13: But what's your worry about him?
14: He's costing us money.
13: How?
14: Come on down here, Johnny. I'll give you the story, and you can get to work on him, okay?
13: All right, Jackson. Why not?
15: 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America's fabulous freelance insurance investigator.
13: Yours truly, Johnny Dollar.

0: 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Following is an account of expenses incurred during my investigation of the medium rare matter. Expense account item one, $132.15 for a cab to Bradley Field, then plane fare to Corpus Christi. Item two is $1.35 for the airport limousine to the Robert Driscoll Hotel, where I got myself a room, parked my luggage before walking over to Jack Price's office in the Katz building.
1: And I'll bet you're tickled pink to get away from that cold New England winter weather, huh?
0: That's the truest thing you ever said, Jackson. How are you?
1: Oh, fit to be tired, Johnny, on account of this so-called psychic medium.
0: Oh?
1: Sit down, I'll tell you all.
0: All right. Tell me, don't the police around here kind of frown on such? This one is a phony, isn't he?
1: Sure is. But somebody's got to prove it and put him out of business. Johnny, there are a lot of people who believe in spiritualism. But when a rank charlatan like this comes along...
0: Well, let's face it, Jack, you find them all over. They ought to be locked up, but they're usually too smart. Now, let's have the story.
1: Well, first off, he operates out beyond the city limits. That's why our Corpus Christi police are helpless.
0: Yep.
1: His name is Udi Vishnu.
0: Vishnu?
1: At least that's the name he uses.
0: Mm.
1: And you ask me, that Hindu or whatever it is accent he uses has a touch of Brooklyn in it.
0: No?
1: Phony, phony, phony. But they continue to fall for him. Knowledge of the past, present, and future. Mind-reading message from the dead. Phooey.
0: You really don't like him, do you?
1: He's already cost us money.
0: Oh?
1: Unless you can stop him, he'll cost us a lot more. Us and a lot of other people. And that means a lot of heartbreak, too.
0: Don't tell me that he makes a charge for his meetings, seances, whatever you want to call them.
1: Too smart. He'd be up against the laws on fortune-telling. No, Johnny, all he takes is contributions.
0: Uh-huh.
1: There's no law against that.
0: Just where and how does he operate?
1: A few miles out South Staples Street. You remember the place they call Ranch 66?
0: Wasn't that a gambling joint, among other things?
1: Well, they prefer to call it a roadhouse. Anyhow, on a side road, ways beyond Ranch 66, is a little theater that's been empty for years.
0: Mm-hmm.
1: And now, all decked out in fresh paint, with a new facade, it's Udi Vishnu's Temple of the Living Truth.
0: Mm.
1: And, Johnny, every single night of the week, that place is packed with the poor suckers who think he's some kind of a new prophet.
0: He must be good.
1: He is. He's great. And, brother, you should see the money they lay on the drum.
0: Plenty, hmm?
1: Right. Including proceeds from the insurance policies they've been cashing in.
0: Ah, so that's where it hurts.
1: You bet it does. We've made a big thing over the years of insuring the little guy. The one that some of the bigger companies don't want to bother with. Policies for only a grand or two. Don't you see, Johnny? Those are the people who need that insurance. And you've got to stop him.
0: Well, Jackson, I don't know.
1: You've got it, Johnny, before any more of these people get hurt. Every single night they're out there shelling out their dough to hear his glorified magic act. People from all over this part of the country.
0: Oh?
1: Yeah. Oklahoma, Arkansas, Louisiana, Mississippi, Alabama, wherever he's carefully planted his literature.
0: At least that brings some extra money into this thriving city of Corpus Christi.
1: Wrong. I forgot to tell you. The suckers don't know it, or if they do, they don't care. But he also owns a big old hotel that just happens to be only a block away from his temple. It's always jammed with his followers. This thing's been going on for over a month now, so he's really cleaning up. But mostly, of course, on the contributions.
0: I don't know, Jack. I mean, if he's not committing any actual crime...
1: I think he is.
0: What do you mean? What sort of crime?
1: Murder.
0: Murder?
1: Yeah. He's been getting his people in his... his followers to name him as the beneficiary of their insurance. Not the temple, Johnny, but him.
0: Oh?
1: Yeah, and listen.
0: Go ahead.
1: In the last 2 weeks, for no apparent reason, and remember that.
0: Yeah.
1: Two of our clients, both of them in good health, but neither of them wealthy or anything like that.
0: Yeah, go on.
1: For no apparent reason, they've been murdered. And the murders are unsolved.
0: And you think this Udi Vishnu did it? Now, wait.
1: No, he's too smart. But knowing his influence over his followers and their fanaticism, the way that some of them do anything for him, and I mean anything, Johnny, even murder. Well, what do you think? You want to look into it?
0: Looks like somebody better, doesn't it?
1: Good. Now, Just how do you plan to start your investigation of this phony mystic, this Udi Vishnu?
0: Well, it seems to me, Jack, that it might be smart to go on out there to his temple and catch his act.
1: That's what I thought. So here you are. You better have this.
0: What's this?
1: Admission ticket.
0: You mean you have to have a reserved seat?
1: Sure do. And here you are, a row H, seat number 43.
0: Well, I thought you said there was no charge.
1: Well, there isn't. But you have to have a ticket or you'll never get in.
0: It's funny.
1: Most of them are handed out there at the Temple of the Living Truth Hotel. And just to make it look good, some of the small hotels and motels on the edge of town are given a few ducats, too.
0: I see.
1: Anyhow, if you want to go tonight, here.
0: Okay, Jackson. Thanks. Item 3, $50 deposit on a rental car. By the time I'd got it and gone back to the Robert Driscoll to freshen up, well, item 4 is $6.80 for a cocktail and a leisurely dinner. Then I drove out to the Temple of the Living Truth. Literally scores of people were standing around begging to be let in. But only those with tickets for reserved seats were admitted. And remember that. Reserved seats. The audience, or rather the auditorium, held something over 100 people. And the house was packed. The wide, shallow stage was hung with gray velvet drapes and was bare, except for a sort of reading stand or lectern. There were steps leading from the audience to stage center. And Jack had been right. Most of the people gathered there looked like rather poor folks, the very kind most likely to be taken in by this self-styled mystic. My ticket stub said the service would start at 8:30. At exactly 8:27, the lights were slowly dimmed, except for a blue spotlight that shone on the lectern and on the steps that led up to it. And from somewhere came the recorded music of an organ. Low, haunting, mysterioso. The crowd grew silent. They all leaned forward expectantly. And then at 8:30 on the nose, from one side of the stage, into the spotlight, glided Udi Vishnu. I'll say this for him. He cut a mighty impressive figure. He was tall, with curly chestnut hair and a smart short beard. Brown eyes that were set deep in their sockets, but that almost seemed to glow in the spotlight. His face rather pale and wan, like that of someone who has suffered. He wore a long gray robe bound in the middle by a cord that looked like gold. It reached to the tips of his gold-colored sandals. His hands were those of the artist, with long, slim fingers that barely gracefully curved as he gave the sign of a blessing. He simply stood there for a moment, his eyes raised upward, as a soft, almost imperceptible sigh passed through the crowd. Then he lowered his hand, and the music died out. As he looked out over the crowd, I realized that there was something almost magnetic in that gaze of his. Almost hypnotic. Believe me, whatever it was, this man had it.
2: And do you believe?
3: We believe.
2: And do you believe in me?
3: We believe.
2: And do you know that I, and I alone, possess the infinite knowledge?
3: Yes, we know.
2: Of all things then, and now, and forever.
3: Yes.
2: Then you know, my children, that through me, you too can be possessed of supranormal, supernatural powers, can share my unification with the omnipotent consciousness that rules the cosmic destiny of all mankind. My bond with the supreme intelligence. And you can gain psychic powers beyond belief. Know all things about all people.
3: Yes.
2: Now, these tremendous forces lie dormant within you. They must be aroused and developed, as only I can show you how. If you will uphold me, not only in worldly things, but in things spiritual. If you will believe in me, and show me that you believe, your lives will be successful, full and complete.
3: Yes.
2: You know this.
3: Yes.
2: Then be silent. As I close my eyes, as I concentrate on someone here I have never seen before, but who will be the first tonight to be relieved of all worldly cares, who is one of the elect to share with me the... Yes. Yes, I see now a number. The number 8-4-1.
4: Oh, it's me.
5: Really?
4: That's my ticket. My seat number. Oh, I'm sorry, mister. But see, it's the number of my seat.
5: Yes, I see, miss. But no, wait a minute. I mean...
2: Patience, my child, that I may speak.
4: Oh, I'm sorry.
2: In the eye of my mind, there comes a vision now. A farm in Oklahoma, near the town of El...
4: Yes, El Reno, yes. Oh.
2: And a little girl, perhaps 10 years old. Her name is Martha.
4: Oh, that's my name.
2: Martha Winter.
4: Yes.
2: And with her, a little dog.
4: The dog.
2: The dog she was not supposed to have. She never told her mother. His name was Skipper.
4: Skipper. I'd almost forgotten.
2: Then Martha's school. And Miss Albright.
4: My teacher. But how could he know?
2: Yes. Who alone helped Martha decide not to run away from home.
4: It's true.
2: And now, when she got the call to come here to see me. But she left the car, an old one. It's blue.
4: He's right. He's right.
2: 4-3-U-7-4-1-8.
4: That's the license number. But it's back in Oklahoma.
2: Are you here, Martha?
4: Yes. All you said is true.
2: And do you believe?

0: 2 hours, telling people there in the audience all about themselves. Names, places, dates, intimate things about their faraway homes, their childhood friends, events in their lives that they themselves had almost forgotten. Believe me, it was impressive and very convincing. And when he promised eternal supernatural help for all those who would help him, well, brother, you should have seen the money pour into the collection baskets. After it was over, in the crowd outside, I talked with those people to find out how he had learned so much about them. But they'd only arrived that very day, that morning. And more important, not one of them had told anyone, not anyone, of the personal things that he had known. Who could blame them then for believing him, and for believing in him, and for going on back to their farms or whatever, convinced that thanks to him all their troubles were over and forever? And the next night there'd be another, a fresh mob there, to shell out their money for his phony promise of supernatural help. But how to stop him?
1: You know the only way, of course.
0: Do I, Jack?
1: Sure. Somehow prove to those followers of his how he actually does get all that information about him. But it's pretty fantastic, isn't it? He's never seen him before, doesn't even have any way of knowing they're going to be there.
0: Yeah, he's mighty convincing.
1: And what he does is just plain impossible. But until you or I or somebody can duplicate his act, then tell him it's all a phony. But how? Even Houdini or Thurston or Blackstone or any other magician would have to take a back seat to this punk.
0: Wait a minute. Wait a minute, Jackson.
1: Yeah?
0: Reserved seats.
1: Huh?
0: And one of those names you mentioned, a magician. Years ago, when he set out to expose the phony mediums...
1: What are you talking about?
0: In all the big cities where he played, New York, Philadelphia, Chicago, all the big towns. But this one, this Udi Vishnu plays to the country folks who couldn't have known about that magician's expose.
1: Look, will you please tell me...
0: Jackson, I think I can do it.
1: Yeah?
0: Get some tickets for tonight's performance and drag in all the state or county authorities, whoever has jurisdiction, all of them that you can. Also, somebody from one of the news services.
1: What are you going to do, Johnny?
0: See if I can prove once and for all that this big mystic is just one big mistake. The next few hours were about the busiest I ever spent. First of all, through a contact there in Corpus Christi, whose name I had better not mention, I got the answer to the one key question in my mind. Amount of the latest monthly phone bill paid by the Temple of the Living Truth Hotel. Then, on the excuse that I wanted a reservation for the night, I paid a visit to the hotel. Needless to say, all the rooms were taken, but I sneaked a good long look at the register, and sure enough, beside the name of each guest were the two things I needed to know. Home address and ticket number for the night's meeting. Only let's call it performance now. Then back in town, I ran up item 4, $121 in telephone calls. I know, a lot of calls, but very necessary ones. Then, I don't know where and how Jackson got the tickets, but he did. And there in the audience with us were 6 or 7 state and county cops, out of uniform and looking fresh off the farm, and 2 reporters from the national news services. Again, the house was full. Again, the dim lights and organ music. Again, the opening preliminaries.
2: Do you believe? And do you believe in me?
3: We believe.
2: And do you know that I alone possess the infinite knowledge?
3: Yes, we know.
2: Of things then and now and forever?
3: Yes, yes, yes.
0: And then when he had him in the mood, and again I say it was pretty impressive, then he began his demonstration. He was every bit as good as he'd been the night before, and by the end of an hour, he had them with him all the way. Finally came the break that I'd been waiting for when he called out one of the numbers on the list that I had compiled.
2: And I see another number in the eye of my mind. Number L13.
4: Hey, that's me. It's my seat number.
2: Then listen, my brother. While I tell you of the wondrous things I know through the psychic powers that have been granted me.
3: Yes.
2: That have made you one of the elect.
4: No, let me tell him.
5: What's this?
4: Johnny Walker here. Come on.
2: Wait. Wait. Be silent, my children. And who are you, my brother?
4: I was here last night. Don't you see, you've inspired in me the same powers that you have.
2: The same powers?
5: No, no,
4: listen to me.
5: Let
4: listen
5: me
4: to me.
5: Let me speak.
6: seat number L13. Have you ever seen me before?
4: No, I haven't.
2: Wait, my children.
6: Of course you haven't, nor have I ever seen you before, but that doesn't keep me from knowing all about you.
2: Please.
6: About the same kind of trickery that this Uri Vishnu has been using on you.
2: Do not listen to him.
6: Number L13, your name is Martin Mefford. You came from Cotton Valley, Louisiana, car license number CFU160. You're a plumber's helper, right?
4: Yes.
5: Oh, no, no.
7: He has to give.
2: Please, do not listen to this man.
6: Mr. Mefford, you walk with a limp because you broke your leg when you were 6 years old when Tommy Parkin shoved you out of a tree.
4: True.
2: Do not listen to this
6: your
2: man.
6: Your teacher in the first grade, Miss Brewster, she promised you a book if you'd stop chewing your nails. Is that a fact?
4: Yes. Yeah. How do you know? I forgot it myself.
6: I know by the same trick this crook has been using.
2: My children.
6: Seat number C41, Mrs. Nathan Parry.
5: Yes.
6: Your maiden name was Wilma Leonard. You were born in Ashburton. You ran away to Austin when you were 14, and a little secret in your life. Well, listen, and I'll tell you.
2: No. Stop this man. Stop him.
0: By the time I got through telling some of those people stuff that even Uri Vishnu hadn't found out about them, and some of it was pretty personal, they fairly tore the place apart. Then when Uri dragged a gun from under his robes to protect himself and pulled off a couple of shots, well, then the police moved in. As for the radio newspaper story that followed, well, believe me, Uri Vishnu, whose real name turned out to be Bernie Bildrick, won't try that caper again, even if he does get out of the pen.
8: But you still haven't told me how you got all that dope on those people, and in only a matter of hours, John.
0: Same way he did, Jack.
8: And some of it pretty intimate stuff, too, and stuff they couldn't have told you because they'd forgotten about it. What's more, you'd never seen them before. How, Johnny?
0: Look, the tickets were free, but all the seats were numbered, reserved. Now, there had to be a reason, Jackson. That's what reminded me of the famous magician, the trick that he'd used up in New York.
8: Yeah?
0: He'd call the ticket agency, the hotel, find out the name and address of a guest who'd bought a ticket to his show.
8: Well, down here, of course...
0: All I had to do was look at the register, right there at the Temple of the Living Truth Hotel.
8: Which will soon be out of business, I promise
0: you. All right. Having seat number, name, and home address, I got on the phone. That Mr. Martin Mefford... from Cotton Valley, Louisiana. I called the police chief there and the mayor. On the information they gave me, I called his old school teacher, two cousins, a couple of boyhood pals, an old girlfriend. Jackson, by the time I got through, I knew more about him than he did about himself, and the same with the others.
8: Well, I'll be darned.
0: So, what's that?
8: You certainly proved your point.
0: Point?
8: Big mystic? No. Big mistake.
0: Whether they can pin the two murders on him that Jack told me about remains to be seen. That's up to the authorities, not in my hands now. Expense account total? $465.30. Yours truly, Johnny Dollar.

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1: Next week, a nice, quiet little town in South Jersey that doesn't stay that way for long. 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Yours truly, Johnny Dollar.
0: Yours truly, Johnny Dollar is written by Jack Johnstone, produced and directed by Bruno Zerato Jr., music supervision by Ethel Huber. Johnny Dollar is played by Mandel Kramer. 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Also heard in our cast were Guy Repp and Sam Raskin. 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
2: Let me go! Let me go, you fool! Mr. North!
3: Let him go, man.
2: I know where your wife is, Mr. North.
3: Where? What part of the ship?
2: She isn't on the ship. I saw her being dragged under the dock, out into the water.
4: Mr. and Mrs. North, starring Richard Denning and Barbara Britton. Listen as Pam and Jerry solve the mystery, Winter Honeymoon. The East 64th Street apartment is a perfect example of the decorator's art. Too perfect. And Aline Sheridan, the apartment's occupant, possesses the same degree of physical perfection. Yet an apparent lack of warmth robs her of real beauty. Even now, in anger, there's not one blonde hair out of place.
5: Sure you don't want a splash of soda in yours, Walt?
6: You know I never use soda.
5: That's right. I know all about you, don't I?
6: Oh, come off it, Aline. This isn't the way you're supposed to take it.
5: What did you expect?
6: Pleasant smile, a goodbye kiss, and a few kind words.
5: Who's the girl, Walt?
6: Aline, this isn't like you.
5: You've never gone to the trouble of finding out what I'm like.
6: There's no one, believe me.
5: Walt, who's the girl?
6: Well, if you insist on knowing, I'm going back to Judy.
5: Why?
6: Why? She's my wife, isn't she?
5: You must have a much better reason than that. And she'd have to have an awfully good reason for taking you back.
6: She'll take me back, all right.
5: The infallible harm and charm, Well, it'll never work with me again. And I've got a pretty good idea that won't work with her.
6: You seem to know a great deal about Judy.
5: Oh, don't worry. She doesn't know about me. I've been very discreet. Not one of your precious friends dreams that anyone by the name of Aline Sheridan even exists.
6: And you can be certain it's going to stay that way.
5: Don't shout at me, Walt Harmon. I'm not one of the jailbirds you defend.
6: I'm through with the jailbirds, honey, just as surely as I'm through with you. I'm stepping upstairs. No more petty crooks or cheap racketeers. No more ambulance chasing. The next time I break into print, it'll be on the society page. Judge and Mrs. Walter Harmon were weekend guests at the estate of the Honorable Maxwell Cushing.
5: Uh-oh. So you finally did manage to scrape an acquaintance with Cushing.
6: Some very fancy scraping, Aline. He happens to be the one who was giving me the appointment. But much as the old boy sold on me, he dropped me like a hot potato if even a hint of scandal came out about me. I know the type.
5: It'll be much more than a hint, Walt. I can promise you that. If you think I'm going to let you walk casually out of here after...
6: You're not going to make any trouble for me.
5: Walt. Walt, put down that poker.
6: I tried to be decent with you, but you didn't want it that way.
5: Walt!
6: No one will ever connect me with you, Aline. We've never been seen in public together. No one's ever seen me come in here. Both of us have been discreet, haven't we, darling?
5: Walt, in the name of heaven!
6: I've worked too hard for this appointment to have a blackmailing little champ cheat me out of it!
5: Walt! Walt!

0: Judy?
1: I don't know, Walt. You're being more thoughtful and attentive than you've been in years, but... Well, there's something I don't know.
2: Well, maybe I'm trying to rush things. 4 days isn't much of a trial, is it, Judy? But I got a hunch that when we land in Trinidad tomorrow, the romance of the place will get you.
1: Walt, what are all those people doing at our table?
2: Oh, there aren't really too many. Just the Norths, a nice young couple we met the first night out, and Miss Reimer, who happened to be sitting near me on the deck when I invited them.
3: Oh, here they are now. Hi, Judy.
1: Hi.
3: Walt.
2: Hi, everybody.
4: I'm glad you finally got here, Judy. I've had a terrible time keeping Jerry from opening the champagne without you.
1: Champagne?
4: The captain sent it over. He isn't lucky enough to have a honeymoon couple aboard every trip.
1: Oh, well, I'm afraid you're making...
2: Oh, I better sit over here, Judy, darling. Might be a little drafty over there.
1: Oh, thank you, Walt.
3: Well, what's the matter, Judy? You look sort of dazed, huh?
4: Now don't start picking on it, Jerry. You know what a tropical moon does to a bride.
3: Oh, how should I? With us, it was the Hoboken ferry, and it was raining.
1: Always quibbling.
4: Oh, quick, everyone. Turn around. Pretend you don't notice him.
3: Huh?
1: Notice who?
4: Oh, that horrible little worm of a cruise director. He's heading this way. Every time he comes near me, I simply shudder. He's positively ghoulish.
5: Well... Everyone having a good time?
4: Just wonderful, Mr. Meeker.
5: Oh, everything's fine.
2: Oh, sorry we're crowded here a bit, or we'd ask you to join us.
5: Oh, I wouldn't dream of intruding. I just wanted to let you know there's dancing going on in the main salon.
4: Thank you, Mr. Meeker.
5: Mrs. Harmon, I was wondering if you'd do me the honor of dancing with me.
1: Why, thank you very much, Mr. Meeker, but I'm terribly tired. I was just about to...
5: You don't have to make up excuses. If you don't care to dance with me, it's perfectly all right. Good night, everyone.
1: Oh,
3: I'm... Wow. Pardon me a second, will you, folks? Mr. Meakin. Mr. Meakin.
5: Yes, Mr. Meakin.
6: Maybe it's none of my business, but you sort of jumped to a wrong conclusion just now.
5: Did I?
6: You see, I asked Judy Harmon to dance a second before you came up, and she turned me down, too. Maybe we both forgot for a moment that she's on her honeymoon.
5: That wasn't why she refused to dance with me, Mr. North. She doesn't like me. People never like me. They smile and pretend to be friendly sometimes.
6: Oh, but we like you very much. You just imagine that people don't like you.
5: It's not imagination. I've heard them talk. They think I'm small and insignificant, that I'm not suited to my job. They whisper about me behind my back. Well, no one better say it to my face. If anyone does, I'll kill them.
6: Oh, Mr. Me...
4: Who's your first patient, Dr. Nora?
6: Oh, Pam, I didn't hear you come out. How come you left the party?
4: It left me. Judy decided to go to bed, and Walt wouldn't let her take the long, dangerous trip all the way to their stateroom alone, so the festivities came to an abrupt halt.
6: Oh, what a terrible waste of champagne. Well, I guess we might just as well head for our cabin.
4: What?
6: I was just thinking of the call I got from Bill Wagon just before we left. You know, the poor guy was really jealous of us taking this holiday.
4: You never did tell me why he didn't get down to the ship to see us off.
6: No, he was on a case. A beautiful blonde, a woman named Aline Sheridan, I think he said, was found beaten to death with a poker.
4: I didn't see anything about it in the newspapers.
6: Well, her body was found just before we sailed.
4: Oh, let's not talk about it. Jerry, did you notice anything strange about him?
6: Bill?
4: No.
6: Megan?
4: I was talking about Walt Harmon.
6: Harmon? Oh, now what's strange about him?
4: Well, he just doesn't seem to act like a newlywed to me.
6: Are you kidding? He's the most attentive bridegroom I've ever seen, outside the movies.
4: Well, that's just it. When a man makes such a public display of his affections as Walt Harmon does, it's obvious that he must be trying to hide something.

0: You, Mrs. Harmon?
1: Yes, Mr. Meaton.
0: I wondered who could have wandered up here at this hour. Passengers aren't supposed to be up on this deck at all.
1: Oh, I'm sorry. I'll go below.
0: No, it's all right. But I thought you said you were tired, that you were going to bed. That was hours ago.
1: Well, I couldn't sleep after all. I thought maybe if I got a little fresh air, it might help.
0: It is nice up here, isn't it? Most passengers don't even know about this little deck, but I climb up here lots of times. It's a good place to come if something's troubling you. Something's troubling you, isn't it?
1: No.
0: Oh? Foolish of me, wasn't it?
1: Foolish?
0: To think a beautiful woman on her honeymoon would have any troubles. And if she did have, that she'd want to share them with anyone like me.
1: Mr. Meakin, why do you insist on...
0: It's all right. But be careful up here, Mrs. Harmon. The sea's getting a little choppy and the rail isn't really high enough. Passengers aren't really supposed to be up here at all.
2: Lucky thing they haven't got a crow's nest on this tub, or I never would have found you.
1: I'm sorry, Walt. I thought you were asleep.
2: I was until an hour ago. I've been searching for you ever since.
1: I just wanted to think things out for a little while. Walt, why did you lead all those people into believing we're on our honeymoon?
2: Well, I can see now that it was a crazy idea, but when I planned it, I thought maybe if everyone aboard treated you like a bride, it might be easier for you to pretend.
1: Pretend?
2: That it is our first honeymoon. That was my whole idea in insisting we rush like crazy to catch this particular ship before she sailed. I figured same boat, same destination, same people. Maybe we could shove the calendar back 5 years.
1: I'm afraid I've forgotten how to play make-believe.
2: Oh, don't make a decision yet, Judy. Maybe I can still make you forget some of the mistakes I've made. I know I've neglected you in my anxiety to build up a good practice,
1: but... It isn't that, Ward.
2: Well, at least you know there's never been any other woman.
1: Walt, will you answer something truthfully for me?
2: Sure, kitten.
1: Who's Aline Sheridan?

0: What was that name you asked me about?
1: Aline Sheridan.
0: I'm sorry, it didn't register. Am I supposed to know who she is?
1: She's been asking about me at my beauty parlor, and I couldn't figure out why.
0: Well, maybe she wanted your endorsement on a facial
1: cream. She was a customer there, a new one. And according to my manicurist, she wasn't the type to patronize a little neighborhood place.
0: So you thought she might have come here to spy on you because she was interested in your handsome husband?
1: Yes.
0: Oh, sorry to disappoint you, kitten, but I've never heard of the lady. But I might look her up when I get back if you decide you aren't picking up my option.
1: Walt, I don't know. I don't know. I guess maybe I do still love you a little, or I wouldn't have been jealous. I've been repeating that name 1,000 times.
0: Well, maybe you better try it in your bunk instead of counting sheep. It's time we grab little shut-eye. Tomorrow's going to be a big day.

0: nice to be on dry land again, isn't it, Miss Robert?
1: I don't know. I still have my sea legs.
2: Attention, everyone, please. Those wishing to go on the conducted tour of Trinidad, please report promptly to me here at the far end of the dock. We'll depart just as soon as everyone is...
1: Aren't we ready to leave yet, Mr. Meekin?
3: You don't have to tell me what to do, Miss Reimer. I know the duties of a cruise director.
1: The travel folder said promptly at 7 a.m., but I suppose you won't start until your favorite passenger arrives.
3: I haven't any favorite passenger, Miss Reimer.
1: I happen to know differently. Oh, here comes Mrs. Harmon now. Are you quite ready, Mrs. Harmon?
4: Well, of course, Miss Reimer.
5: Oh, we're set any time, Mr. Meekin.
3: Fine.
4: I thought you said you weren't going on the tour, Walt.
5: Well, I changed my mind. Judy wants to go, and I certainly don't want to get separated from her all day.
4: You sure you and Jerry won't come?
6: This is a vacation. Oh, Pam and I might work up enough energy to take in a couple of curio shops, but that's about it.
7: Care to take a New York newspaper along with you, Mrs. Harmon? It's from the day after we sailed.
1: Oh,
7: they fly them over.
4: Thank you. It might be pleasant at that.
5: Oh, we'll get along without the paper. I mean, might as well enjoy a few days without the stock market reports and the war scares.
8: I'd like to look at it, if you don't mind.
6: No, and that goes for you, too. Dick Tracy will just have to get along without you until we get home.
8: Okay. Ready for our shopping spree, Master?
4: I'm sorry you're not coming with us, Pam.
6: Say, your expedition gets back at 4 and the ship doesn't sail till 5. Why don't we all get together for a drink?
5: Hey, that's an idea. Suppose we meet at the Flamingo.
8: The Flamingo?
5: A little Calypso joint I heard about. It's supposed to be very colorful. Probably anyone in town can tell us how to find it.
6: Sounds okay to me. Meet you there at 4.
2: Come on. Last call for the official sightseeing tour of the island, including a visit to Pinch Lake, one of the wonders of the world. Having produced 5 million tons of asphalt during the last half century, and having given up many amazing fossils of animals entrapped during past ages in its bubbling depths.
5: Oh, come along, Judy. This should be very interesting.

0: I'll be perfectly all right, Walt. You go back and join the others.
1: I wouldn't know where to find them. They're spread out all around the lake.
0: Well, I think most of them went up toward the other end. I'm sure you can catch up with them.
1: Maybe, but we're due to head back toward town in half an hour, so I might as well wait and meet everyone back at the cars. Why can't you wait that long,
0: Judy? I told you, Walt, I have a terrible headache. I'll find a jitney up on the road and get back to the ship by myself. I'll be all right alone, Walt.
1: The headache came on suddenly, didn't it, Judy?
0: Yes, I guess so.
1: Just after you borrowed Miss Reimer's newspaper, wasn't it?
0: I suppose so.
1: What did you see in the paper, Judy?
0: Nothing. Nothing of interest. I have a headache, Walt. Why can't you leave me alone?
1: Maybe you saw a little item that concerned me.
0: Yes, I think there was something about your having been mentioned for a judgeship.
1: And then you saw another little item about a girl's death, and you started to put two and two together, and it gave you a headache.
0: I didn't see anything about anybody's death. I don't know what you're talking
1: about. Think hard. Maybe it'll come to you. No one else would ever have connected me with a name, but you would have. You like the name. You said so. You've repeated it over and over and over to yourself.
0: Look.
1: Aline Sheridan! Aline Sheridan! Aline Sheridan!

0: Lovely, isn't it, Jerry?
1: Duh, this little street or that scarf in the window?
0: Both.
1: Come on, let's go on in and buy the darn thing. You've been drooling over it for the last hour.
0: No, I won't give in to myself, Jerry.
1: Okay, darling. But it's right next door if you change your mind while we're in the Flamingo.
0: I never change my mind. Well, hardly ever. Say, Walt was right. It is a colorful-looking place, isn't it?
1: On the outside. Well, hope it isn't too doggone colorful inside.
0: Oh, it is attractive. And look at that quaint little native behind the bar.
2: Welcome to the Flamingo, ma'am. Governor?
1: Native, huh?
2: Oh, now, sir. I wasn't exactly born on the island, sir. But I come over more than 25 years ago. Might just as well be a native, sir.
1: Well, I'll bet you can mix up a better gin and tonic than any native who ever lived.
2: Oh, that I can, sir. And what'll it be for the lady?
1: Oh, something sweet. Not too strong.
2: Right. Be back in half an hour.
0: Well, he haven't shown up yet. It's that before.
1: Oh, here comes Walt now.
0: Alone?
1: Yeah, maybe Judy's next door buying that scarf from under your nose. How was the trip, Walt?
3: Oh, fine. Have fun?
1: Oh, wonderful. For once, the travel folders didn't exaggerate.
0: Where's Judy?
3: Oh, she developed a sort of a headache, decided she'd be better off on the ship.
0: You let her go back by herself?
3: Well, we were right in the middle of the tour, and she insisted she didn't want to spoil my fun. There are a lot of jitneys around. She said she'd grab one of them.
2: Here you are, folks. Make the world seem brighter.
0: Hold your horses,
2: Jason. I'll be right with you.
0: On our honeymoon, he wouldn't have let me go wandering around a strange country by myself.
1: Oh, take it easy, Pam.
0: I'm going back to the ship and make sure she's all right.
1: Well, now, look, if you wait a second, I'll pay for the drinks.
0: I can take care of myself. You boys take your time, but keep an eye on the clock.
1: Okay.
3: Oh, I guess maybe Pam was right. I better head back to the ship as soon as I grab the fast one.
2: Here you are, sir. Another gin and tonic for you, sir.
1: No, thanks. This take care of it?
2: Yes, sir. Thank you, sir.
1: Well, you run along, Walt. This gives me a chance to run next door and buy something Pam's been eating her heart out for.
3: Oh, thanks for the drink.
1: Oh, I hope Pam doesn't stir up any trouble for you, Walt.
3: Yeah, me.

0: Hey, watch where you're going.
1: Sorry, Mr. North.
2: It's all right. You missed me. What are you doing ashore, Percy?
1: Well, I got a rather alarming phone call. You haven't seen a large party from the ship.
2: No, I just came out of this shop. I haven't seen anyone.
1: They were supposed to be headed this way.
3: Here we are, sir. Over here. Pull to the curb, driver.
1: Well, I guess we'll get all the gruesome details now.
2: Well, what's happened?
1: Mrs. Harmon was murdered out at Pitch Lake.
2: What? Miss...
3: We have the murderer, Purser.
4: They're all wrong, Purser. I had nothing to do with the murder. I was trying to...
3: We'll let someone else decide that, Mr. Meekin.
5: He was caught red-handed.
4: In the name of heaven, listen to me.
6: Wait a minute. One at a time.
2: Well, Miss Reimer seems to be the head of the posse. Why don't you let her lead off, Purser?
3: Gladly. It was this way. Mrs. Harmon had a headache and decided to head for the road to find a jitney back to town. She'd hardly gone when Mr. Meekin left the party to follow her. Well, poor Mr. Harmon left in the first car, and then I organized a search party. We were too late to save Mrs. Harmon, but we caught Mr. Meekin.
4: Mr. North, you...
2: Yes?
4: You said you liked me. Could I talk to you alone for just a minute?
2: Well, why not? Is it all right, Purser?
1: It's up to you.
3: Be careful, Mr. North. He's a maniac.
4: Look, you don't believe I killed her, do you, Mr. North?
2: I don't know. But last night you were sounding off about killing somebody or other.
4: I was just talking. I was upset. I didn't kill her. It was Walt Harmon.
2: Well, you think you'd be able to convince a jury that a groom killed his wife on their honeymoon?
4: They weren't on their honeymoon, Mr. North.
2: What?
4: They were married 5 years ago, took the same cruise that time.
2: Well, Walt said he'd never been to Trinidad before.
4: They were here, all right. I know, because I was a room steward at the time. I never let on I knew them because I didn't want anyone aboard to find out I was never a cruise director until this trip.
2: Come on.
4: Well, where are we going?
2: Just into the Flamingo here.
7: Al, forget something, Governor?
2: I remembered something. I was in here a little while ago with a Mr. Harmon, right?
7: Al. Was that his name, sir?
2: Well, you must have known him. You brought him a drink without asking what he wanted.
7: Well, that's right, Governor. You come in any time and I'll set up a gin and tonic for you, sir. I don't often get to know me customers by name, but I never forget what they drink, sir. The gentleman who was with you hadn't been in for 4 or 5 years, I'd say. Only once or twice then. But I knew he was a scotch over ice man, no soda.
2: Thanks.
4: Well, where are you going, Mr. North?
2: After Walt Harmon. He left here only a little while ago, a step or two behind my wife.

0: Say, what's going on? Who is this?
1: I'm trying to reach Lieutenant Wiegand in Homicide.
0: This is Wiegand. Pam?
1: Yes, Bill. I'm in Trinidad.
0: Where's Jerry?
1: Well, he's probably back on the ship by this time. I sneaked off so he wouldn't know about this call. I'm phoning from a booth on the dock, Bill. But you mustn't tell Jerry I phoned if I turn out to be all wrong about what I've been thinking.
0: Well, whatever it is, you better get it off your mind quick.
1: Bill, there's a honeymoon couple aboard. Only she's not aboard, and I don't think they're on their honeymoon.
0: Perfectly clear so far.
1: Well, I know it sounds crazy. That's why I'm trying to find out about it.
0: Go ahead.
1: Well, he said they were married last Thursday, but I just got hold of last week's papers, and there's no Harmon listed in any of the marriage notices.
0: Harmon?
1: Yes. I thought you could check with the Bureau of Vital Statistics and see if Walt and Judy Harmon were married sometime during the...
0: Pam! Pam, what's happened? Pam! What's wrong, Pam? Pam, can you hear me? What's happening, Pam?

0: Just how long do you expect to hold up the sailing, Purser?
1: That's not up to me, Miss Reiner.
2: Any sign of her, Purser?
1: I'm sorry, Mr. North. I've had the ship combed from stem to stern, but there's no trace of Harmon or your wife. Have you tried going...
3: Every place ashore. The police are looking, but...
4: Let me go, you fools! I've got to talk to them. I saw them, I tell you. I saw them. Purser! Mr. North!
1: Let him go, men. Who did you see, Meekin?
4: Harmon and Mrs. North. I could see them from the little cabin they put me in.
3: Where are they? What part of the ship?
4: No, I saw them out the porthole. They're under the dock. He was dragging her out into the water.
0: Let go of me!
5: You'd minded your own business.
0: Let go!
5: Scream your head off, Mrs. North. No one will hear you.
6: There they are, Mr. North!
5: What the...
6: Grab him, Mr. North! He's trying to get away! Grab
5: Come
6: him!
5: Back here, Harmon.
6: You...
5: Oh, no, you don't. What did you think you'd accomplish with this murder, Harmon?
1: He may have a little trouble answering if you keep holding his head underwater, Mr. North.
3: Oh, I'd like to hold it under permanent.
1: Here, let me handle him. You look after Mrs. North.
3: Pam, darling, are you all right?
0: Yes, I guess so.
3: It's all right, darling. It's all right. It's all over. It's all right.

0: you'd better get below and get those wet clothes off, Fanny.
1: I'm all right.
0: Here, put this on.
1: Oh, Jerry, the scarf.
2: Sorry to interrupt, but the international operator wants you, Mr. North.
0: Oh, it's probably Bill calling back.
2: There's a plug-in right over here.
0: Yeah, thanks.
1: Tell him I...
0: Sure, I'll give him the message. Hello.
3: Jerry, in the name of heaven, what happened to Pam?
0: Oh, she's all right, Bill, except for a little cold in the nose. Maybe that'll keep her from sticking it where it doesn't belong.
3: That's what I like about you, Jerry. You're always the optimist. You always see the bright side.
0: Well, it isn't hard to look at the bright side of this, Bill. You should see Pam's nose. Bright red.

Pam and Jerry are sure to have more exciting adventures next week. Listen in, won't you? There's always mystery well sprinkled with humor on Mr. and Mrs. North. This is the United States Armed Forces Radio Service.

0: Yeah, danger is my assignment. I get sent to a lot of places I can't even pronounce. They all spell the same thing, though, trouble. But when I walk into the commissioner's office, I don't realize this assignment's going to find me trying my level best to make a perfect target out of myself.
1: Good morning, Commissioner. Ruth said you wanted to see me.
2: I do, Steve. And you can start this assignment by painting a nice big bullseye on your chest.
1: Oh, fine. What's the deal?
2: You're flying to Java to look for a little piece of paper.
1: Brother, the paper shortage must be worse than I thought.
2: This is no ordinary piece of paper, Steve. It contains a new formula for atomic fission.
1: Stolen from this country, huh?
2: Right.
1: Well, what makes you think it's in Java?
2: The night before last, a man was killed in Java. The authorities there found half the formula on his body.
1: What do you mean, half of it?
2: The formula is in two parts, Steve. Whoever stole it didn't realize that and only got half. He probably figured on making a fortune out of it on the open market. But he must realize by now that one half is worthless without the other.
1: In that case, he'll probably try and get that other half.
2: Exactly.
1: Where is it?
2: In the custody of a British intelligence agent named Snell in Surabaya, Java.
1: But I still don't see where I fit in. Hey, wait a minute. What's that routine you were giving me about painting a bullseye on my chest?
2: You ought to go to Java openly, Steve, get an envelope from Snell, and then return.
1: And in that envelope is the other half of the formula?
2: No, we're not taking any chances. In that envelope will be a blank piece of paper, but we want whoever's interested to think it's the formula.
1: Oh, swell. You don't want to take any chances, huh? Just with my life.
2: It stands to reason that whoever has the missing half will come after you.
1: It also stands to reason that doing a thing like this, I could get killed.
2: I'm not going to minimize the danger, Steve. From the moment you leave Snell's house in Java, you're a marked man. But this is the quickest way to smoke the opposition out into the open. We've got to get that missing halfback.
1: He's a halfback?
2: Well, quarterback, fullback, a nickelback on your bottle.
1: Oh.
2: Well, that's it.

0: The National Broadcasting Company is presenting Dangerous Assignment, starring Brian Donlevy in the role of Steve Mitchell, colorful, two-fisted government agent. In all those places of the world where danger and intrigue walk hand in hand, there you'll find Steve Mitchell on another Dangerous Assignment.
1: Well, I've had a lot of screwball assignments in my time, but I never thought to see the day when I'd be sending some guy a cordial invitation to kill me. It's Wednesday when my plane lands in Java, just as it's starting to rain. I fully expect to see some joker with a knife lurking in the shadows at the airport, but no one shows up. I take a cab to Snell's house, and no one answers my knock, so I try the door. It's unlocked. I shove it open. Inside, a little beady-eyed gent is just slipping a long, murderous-looking pair of scissors into a little black bag.
2: Good evening.
1: Oh, I thought the joint was deserted. Didn't you hear me knock?
2: Oh, yes.
1: Well, why didn't you open the door?
2: Oh, because I will be extremely discourteous.
1: What?
2: You see, I'm not the one who lives here, Mr. Snell. He's the one who lives here.
1: Yeah, I know that. Where is he?
2: He's bathing. Please to make yourself at home and mix for yourself a drink.
1: Wait a minute. You don't feel right about answering the door, but you tell me to make myself right at home?
2: It is what Mr. Snell would want you to do. Oh. Now, if you will excuse me.
1: Where are you going?
2: I must leave. I'm finished here. Completely finished. And when one's work is done, one leaves. Good evening.
1: So I mix myself a drink and wait for Snell. Then I start thinking about the little gent with the scissors. The minutes drag by and the shower is still running in the bathroom. I start getting fidgety. Then it hits me. The little guy had said his work was done here. He could have meant Snell. I run to the bathroom, jerk the shower curtain.
3: I say!
1: Huh? Oh, you're okay, huh?
3: Well, I was at last report, old boy, but isn't it a bit thick charging into a man's bathroom like this?
1: I'm sorry, I got a little worried about you.
3: Nice of you to be concerned, old man. But I assure you, I've been taking showers most of my adult life and never had a moment's trouble. Who are you, anyway?
1: Steve Mitchell, from the States.
3: Oh, Mitchell, of course. Hand me that towel, will you, old boy?
1: Huh? Oh, sure.
3: Thanks. Yes, I've been expecting you, Mitchell. But what's this all about your being worried about me?
1: I guess this deal's getting on my nerves already. A strange little character in your living room gave me some double talk and left.
3: Oh, that was Keller, my tailor.
1: Taylor? Well, that explains the scissors all right.
3: A ripping good one, too.
1: I was beginning to wonder whether he'd been doing a little ripping on you.
3: I say, this thing is getting on your nerves, isn't it?
1: Want to trade jobs?
3: Thanks a lot, old boy, but I think this is one adventure I'll cheerfully forego. Now, if you'll be so kind as to hand me my robe.
1: Huh? Oh, here you are.
3: Yeah, thanks. Now, as I understand it, when you leave here, you're to take the train to Batavia at the other end of the island.
1: Oh, that's news to me. How come?
3: Slippers.
1: Huh?
3: Slippers, old boy.
1: Oh, yeah.
3: Well, I suppose it will give whoever's after you more a chance at you.
1: Swell.
3: Come along into the next room. The envelope's in my desk.
1: Okay.
3: Here you are, old boy.
1: Just a blank piece of paper in an envelope, and for this I get shot at. Well, thanks, Nell. I'll be on my way.
3: Righto. Just one thing. I think you understand you're not to go skulking down back alleys now.
1: What do you mean?
3: The point is, you're to make it as easy as humanly possible for whoever wants to take a shot at you.
1: So, with this cheerful bit of advice ringing in my ear like a funeral bell, I leave Snell's place and start walking down the street. Already the deal has gotten on my nerves, and I'm hoping that whatever happens, it happens soon. I come to a street bazaar, and remembering Snell's advice to make myself conspicuous, I start browsing around. Pretty soon, I spot the girl. Yeah, just the kind you'd see in a grade B movie, dark and slinky, with foreign agent written all over. Ah, go away, will you? The girl's studiously ignoring me, so I figure it's only a question of time before she makes her pitch. Then the routine will probably go as follows. We'll have a drink somewhere, then we'll go to her apartment, then she pulls a gun on me. So the only question in my mind now is, how do we get introduced? Does she bump into me, or does she drop her purse? I'm right the first time. Whoops. Oh, pardon me.
4: Oh, no, it was my fault. I was not looking where I was going.
1: I see. Well,
5: fine spices
1: no harm
5: and
1: done.
5: Trinkets for your
4: it
5: lady.
4: It was very clumsy of me, Mr.
1: Steve Mitchell.
4: Steve, I am Tanya.
1: Huh. By rights, about now, I should ask you if you'd like a drink, Tanya.
4: Right. As a matter of fact, I'd love one. The evening is so warm.
1: Is there a bar near here, I suppose?
4: Uh-huh. Just down the street.
1: Quite a happy coincidence. Let's go.
4: You know, it is funny, Steve. One drink with you and I feel we've known each other for a long, long time.
1: Uh-huh.
4: But that's the way it is with me. I make up my mind quickly about people. You were perhaps surprised when I accepted your invitation for a drink so quickly.
1: Well, no, I can't say I was surprised, Tanya.
4: What do you mean, Steve?
1: Why, like you said, it's a warm evening.
4: Oh, yes. Tell me about yourself, Steve. What are you doing here in Java?
1: A fishing trip, you might say. How about you?
4: Oh, I'm afraid I could not tell you that.
1: Oh?
4: I always find it hard to explain the reasons which lead me from one part of the world to another. Perhaps it is that I like to be where there is color and excitement.
1: I see. And people to drink with on warm evenings.
4: Yes, particularly that, Steve. You know, I'm glad I'm in Java tonight. But speaking of warm evenings, it is getting a little stuffy in here, isn't it?
1: Yeah, I thought you'd begin to notice it. You got any ideas?
4: Well...
1: You don't happen to have an apartment near here, do you?
4: Why, Steve, you're positively psychic.
1: Yeah, I'm a whiz.
4: Will you take me home, Steve?
1: Of course.
4: My, you sound quite eager to.
1: Well, you might say I've been waiting for this moment all evening. Come on.
4: This is where I live, Steve.
1: Oh, okay.
4: Here's the key. Would you unlock the door for me?
1: Sure, sure. There you are.
4: Thank you. And thank you for the lovely evening, Steve. I'd ask you in, but I'm afraid it's a little late.
1: Huh?
4: But perhaps you will call me one day soon.
1: Wait a minute. You mean you're not going to invite me in?
4: But I just told you it's rather late.
1: Yeah, so you said.
4: Good night, Steve.
1: Just about the time I think I've got the whole deal figured out, Tanya pulls the big switch on me. I head back to my hotel, and now I'm more in the dark than ever. Maybe Tanya isn't the one after all, or maybe she's just playing it slow and smart. The next morning, I go down to the station and get on the train to Batavia, and even before it pulls out, I know I'm not going to be traveling alone.
4: Hi, Steve.
1: Well, hello, Tanya.
4: What a coincidence.
1: Yeah, woods are full of them.
4: But to find you on the train to Batavia, when I only decided to go this morning... May I sit with you?
1: Sure.
4: Now, don't tell me you are not surprised to see me here on the train.
1: Okay, I won't.
4: You're still on your fishing trip?
1: Yep. I take it you're still looking for color and excitement.
4: Of course.
5: Ah, Tanya, my dear.
4: Huh? Oh, hello, Enrique.
5: I'm indeed fortunate to find I will have such delightful company on the trip to Batavia.
4: I am sorry, but as you see, Enrique, I already have a traveling companion.
5: It is my loss, but your gain, senor.
1: Mitchell.
5: I am Chavez. I congratulate you.
1: Oh, thank you. What for?
5: For your excellent taste. For your admiration of beauty. I do claim these virtues.
1: Okay, so we're a couple of virtuous kids.
5: Perhaps if we were to talk further, we might discover additional things in common.
4: Perhaps if you were to go further down the aisle, Enrique, you might uncover a vacant seat.
5: Oh, the aloof Tanya. But I'm a man of great patience, my dear. I can wait. I will undoubtedly see you later. Both of you.
1: Nice guy.
4: I cannot stand him. I cannot seem to get away from him. Everywhere I go, he follows me.
1: Some hobby.
4: Look at him sitting there leering at me.
1: What's the matter?
4: Stephen.
1: Hmm.
4: That little man who is sitting next to Chavez.
1: Hmm? Oh, you mean the gent reading the newspaper?
4: Yes.
1: What about him?
4: Do you know him?
1: No, why?
4: He seems to be very interested in you. I've noticed him several times staring over the top of his newspaper at you.
1: Oh?
4: Perhaps he thinks he recognizes you.
1: Yeah, perhaps he does. So, now all of a sudden I've got three people to worry about. Tanya, her loyal fan Chavez, whose routine with her could have been staged for my benefit. and the little gent was playing peekaboo with me from behind his newspaper. Any one of them could be after that slip of paper in my pocket. The question is, who? And I know that's one question I've got to answer before one of them politely arranges for me to drop dead. The hours drag by, and the train starts winding through some rugged-looking jungle country, and pretty soon I get sleepy and doze off. I don't know how long I've been asleep when something brings me out of it, a hand in my breast pocket. Hey.
4: I didn't know you were awake, Steve.
1: That's obvious.
4: Oh, you must think I'm a pickpocket. I wanted a cigarette and discovered I was all out, and I thought you were asleep, so I was just trying to get one of yours without disturbing you.
1: I see.
4: Steve, what was that?
1: Rifle shots, and the train is stopping.
4: Listen, did you hear that? Gorilla.
1: Oh, great.
4: Steve, we must get off the train quickly. Come.
1: Wait a minute.
4: But they will rob us, kill us. Come on, we can hide in the jungle.
1: Oh, sure. I bet I'll be nice and safe in the jungle with you, won't I?
4: What? Oh, Steve, don't just sit there. Come. Oh,
1: okay, what's the difference? Let's go.
4: Hurry, hurry. Steve, the train is almost stopped. We can jump.
1: Okay, I'll go first. Okay, come on.
4: All right. Come, we'll get back into the underbrush and wait for the gorillas to clear out.
1: You know, you seem to be an old hand at this.
4: Oh, I've had experience with these gorilla bandits before, Steve. They frequently kill for pleasure.
1: Huh? Well, this ought to be far enough.
4: Yes.
1: You know, you didn't seem very surprised by this raid, Tanya.
4: What do you mean by that?
1: Nothing. Hold it.
4: What's the matter?
1: Someone's coming through the brush. Get down.
4: But...
1: quiet. Chavez.
5: Well, Senor Mitchell and Tanya, my dear.
4: Enrique, what are you doing here?
5: I assure you I did not wish to intrude upon your privacy, my dear, but I noticed the two of you slipping off the train into the jungle and decided it would be a wise course for me to follow also.
1: Well, this is nice and cozy, isn't it? Just the three of us?
5: Under some circumstances, three is considered a lucky number, Senor Mitchell.
1: Well, I guess sooner or later I'll find out.
5: I'm certain you will.
1: How about the gorillas? They still going through the train?
5: See, I waited until they entered the car in front of ours before I slipped off. From their shouts, I gathered they were searching for guns and ammunition, and of course were picking up such money and jewelry as they could from the passengers.
1: Wait a minute. Listen.
4: The train is pulling away.
1: Come on.
4: Steve, we've got to catch the train. Ow!
1: Tanya,
5: what happened?
4: Oh, I must have twisted my ankle.
1: Here, I'll help you up.
4: Thank you.
5: Can you walk?
4: Yes, I think so.
5: I will help you.
4: We must hurry.
1: Never mind, we're too late.
5: What?
1: There goes the train around a bend. We're stranded.
4: Oh, no. Not in this jungle.
1: That accident of yours sure happened at the wrong time, Tanya. Or was it the right time?
4: What are you talking
1: Skip
4: about?
1: Skip it. Looks like we're not alone after all.
5: See, two other passengers sitting on the tracks over there. They must have been stranded also.
1: Well, we might as well go over and get acquainted.
4: Steve, look. One of those men is the one who was looking at you away's newspaper.
1: Yeah, I suppose he got stranded accidental-like, too.
5: Who is the other man?
1: Search me.
6: What, hello? Fellow passengers in distress.
1: Yeah, you got left behind, too, huh?
6: Their train simply left without warning. Willoughby's the name, Peter Willoughby. And this is Ben Rolt here.
1: Mine's Mitchell. This is Tanya and Chavez.
5: How do you do?
1: I see you've still got your newspaper, Van Ralt.
7: Yeah. What about it?
1: Oh, maybe it was just my imagination, but I seemed to notice on the train that you were more interested in me than your paper.
7: I'm sure it was your imagination, Mynheer Mitchell.
4: Well, what do we do now, gentlemen?
6: I'd say the first order of business is to get back to civilization. Marvelous specimens here and all that, but...
1: Specimens?
6: Rare birds. I'm an ornithologist, old man. Matter of fact, that's why I was stranded. Thought I spotted a gallus gallus through the window and got off to try for a better look.
1: What's a gallus gallus?
6: Quite a rare red jungle bird. Be quite a feather in my cap if I... Oh, I say, that's rather good, is it? Bird, feather in my cap.
1: Yeah, hilarious. Well, I think we'd better spread out and see if we can spot any villages near here. Suppose we each try a different direction and meet back here in half an hour.
5: That sounds like a sensible plan.
6: Yeah. Well, come along.
3: Mitchell.
1: What is it, Van Ralph?
3: I have vital information for you.
1: Oh, what is it?
3: We must arrange a time when we can be alone to talk.
1: I see.
3: But not now. The others might notice.
6: Coming, Van Ralph.
3: I will see you later, Mitchell.
1: Sir? So we all fan out in different directions. I go into the jungle a little way and sit down on a stump to think things over. This deal is getting dandier by the moment. Now I've got four people to keep my eyes on. Willoughby, the Birdman, Tanya, Chavez, and Van Ralph, the little gent who says he's got vital information for me. Suddenly, I realize the jungle has gotten awfully quiet. I get an itch between my shoulder blades like someone's behind me. I whirl around, and there, holding a gun on me, is Van Ralph.
8: Stand right where you are, Mitchell.
1: Well, so you're the boy, Van Ralph.
8: What?
1: That vital information you said you had for me. It wouldn't be a bullet, would it?
8: Mitchell, I warn you. One move, and you're a dead man.

0: Three chimes mean good times on NBC. Tomorrow you're invited to a visit with Mr. and Mrs. Blanding, the beleaguered couple who live in the famous Dream House. Cary Grant and Betsy Drake star in the title roles, and it's a delightful 30 minutes every Sunday on NBC with Mr. and Mrs. Blanding. Sunday also brings you a refreshing meeting with Phil Harris and Alice Faye, plus Brother Willie, derisive delivery boy Julius, and helpful Frankie Remley. Come along tomorrow for Mr. and Mrs. Blanding's and the Phil Harris, Alice Faye Show. 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
1: Look, Van Ralt, I know what you're after.
2: Quiet!
1: If you think I'm going to stand here and let you plug me...
2: Fool! Hey, look behind you.
1: Oh, brother, a big cobra.
2: Get out of the way, quick.
1: With pleasure. That was why you were pointing that gun in my direction.
2: Of course. As I approached, I could see the cobra was ready to strike.
1: Huh. Thanks for the snake-charming act. Now, what was this vital information you've got for me?
2: I wanted to talk to you about... Wait.
1: Yeah, sounds like the others are coming.
2: Tonight, when the others are asleep, slip away into the jungle. I'll meet you and we can talk.
1: Okay.
3: I say, what's all the shooting about?
4: Steve, are you all right?
1: Yeah. Van Ralt here just killed a snake who was about to do likewise to me.
2: Oh, senor, this jungle is not for me. I suggest we get out of here.
1: Any of you spot any villages?
4: Mm-mm, no.
2: Not a thing?
3: I spotted something.
1: A village?
3: No. Pavo muticus.
1: Pavo? Oh, great. Another bird, I suppose.
3: Green peacock. Magnificent specimen.
1: Look, right now we're more interested in magnificent specimens of people. Well, I guess our best bet is to follow the railroad tracks. Eventually we'll get to a town that way.
4: But, Steve, it might take days.
1: You got any better ideas?
4: No, but...
1: Neither have I, so let's go. So we start track walking. Van Ralt's in the lead, Tanya next, then comes Chavez and Willoughby, rubbernecking at all the birds. I bring up the rear so I can keep an eye on all of them. Towards dark, we find a little clearing and stop for the night. I wait until it looks like the others are all asleep. Then I go out into the jungle a little way and wait for Van Ralt. At this point, I don't know whether his pitch about having vital information is just a trap or not, but I've got to find out. I sit there a while, wondering uneasily how many tigers there are to the square mile in this neck of the woods, and then it dawns on me that the jungle has gotten suddenly quiet again. A scream comes from my left. I head in that direction fast, but I don't have far to go. I round the tree, and there it is in front of me on the ground. There's enough moonlight to tell me who it is, Van Ralt. And he's wearing an ear-to-ear grin that was put there with a knife.
5: Mitchell, where are you? Mitchell!
1: Huh? Oh, Chavez, here I am.
2: Oh. Van Ralt.
1: Yeah. Somebody shut his mouth by opening his throat. Incidentally, you got here fast, didn't you, Chavez?
2: Huh? Right. I am a light sleeper, Mitchell. I heard the scream and I came running.
1: You sure did.
3: What is it? What was that infernal noise?
1: It wasn't a bird, Willoughby.
4: Van Ralt.
1: Oh. Yeah, Van Ralt.
4: But who did it, Steve?
1: That's a good question, Tanya.
2: Perhaps some natives robbed and killed him.
1: No, I don't think so. His wallet's right here in his pocket. And...
3: What is it, old boy?
1: Well, according to his papers, Van Ralt was a Dutch intelligence agent here in Java. That mean anything to any of you?
4: No.
2: Why should it, Mitchell?
1: That's another good question. You and Tanya seem to specialize in them, Chavez.
3: I say, I don't know what this blooming mess is all about, but one thing I do know. We'd better get out of here before we all get killed. I'm for pushing on the rest of the night.
1: So it's me, Willoughby. Lead the way.
3: I think not.
1: What do you mean?
3: I can't say I'm anxious to have any of you three behind me in this jungle, particularly you, Mitchell.
1: Oh?
3: You're not above suspicion, you know. After all, we found you standing over Van Ralt's body.
1: Maybe you've got a point there, Willoughby. Okay, as long as none of us trusts each other, we'll walk side by side, just like little playmates. Come on, let's get started.

0: leave. I can't go much farther. We've walked all night.
1: How about you, Willoughby? Seen enough rare birds to last you for a while?
2: Believe it or not, old boy, I haven't seen a one. I've been too busy trying to look over my shoulder.
1: Chavez?
3: I would welcome a rest, Mitchell. I'm not what one would call the outdoor type.
0: Steve, look. There's a river right ahead of us.
1: Yeah, and a little suspension bridge. Come on.
2: I say, old man, you don't call this rickety collection of vines and sticks a bridge, do you?
1: Well, I admit it doesn't compare with a Golden Gate Bridge, but it looks like the only way of getting across the river.
2: I'd sooner wait it, old boy.
1: Be pretty tough to do against that current.
0: Yes, it is too swift.
3: Mitchell, this area looks familiar to me.
1: What do you mean?
3: I visited the Van Loen plantation several years ago. I think it was in this area, but I'm not sure whether it was upstream or downstream from here. Perhaps if some of us were to go in one direction and some in the other, we might locate it.
1: No, I think we'd better all stay together.
2: I'm with you there, Mitchell. I wouldn't relish wandering around this jungle alone.
0: Look, there is a path on the other side of the bridge.
1: Yeah, that looks like our best bet. Okay, we'll cross the bridge one at a time. I'll go first.
0: Be careful, Steve.
1: Hey, brother, this thing is about as steady as a hula dancer's skirt.
3: Is it holding all right?
1: Yeah, so far.
2: Hey, Mitchell, the bridge is collapsing.
0: Steve!
1: I'm all right. Water's only waist deep. The current's dragging me.
3: Mitchell, watch out! Those rocks ahead of you!
1: I can't hold back.
0: Steve, are you hurt?
1: My arms. They're wedged into the crack between these rocks. I can't move.
2: I'll try to get out for you, old man.
1: No, no, the current's too strong. Spread out, all of you. See if you can find that plantation. Bring back some help and hurry.
4: So off they go, leaving me huddled against the rock in the middle of the river, wondering how long I'm going to have to wait. But as it turns out, I don't have to wait long at all. 10 minutes later, a figure steps out of the underbrush onto the river bank. It's Willoughby.
2: Still stuck tight, old boy?
1: Yeah. Did you find any help?
2: No, I can't say as I did, Mitchell. That isn't surprising, because I wasn't looking for any.
1: Huh? But, hey, why the gun?
2: Now, isn't that fairly obvious?
1: Oh, great. So you're the boy who's after the formula.
2: Quite right.
1: I suppose you've got the other half of it.
2: Right here in my coat pocket, old boy.
1: Quite an act you put on. Willoughby, the bird lover.
2: Amazing the things you can find out in an encyclopedia.
1: Well, why don't you plug me and get it over with?
2: Wouldn't think of it, my dear chap. Shot might be heard by the others. Besides, I've got a much better plan.
1: What do you mean?
2: I take off my coat, fold it neatly, put it on the bank, so. Then I simply wade out to you, get the envelope out of your pocket, tap you on the head with my gun, pry you loose, and let you float downstream.
1: Well, sounds just great, but aren't you taking a chance wading out in this current?
2: The reward justifies the danger, old boy. Besides, as you can see, I've tied a length of vine around a tree trunk here. I'll keep the other end in my hand. That way I can always get back to the bank if I lose my footing.
1: Well, that's nice to know.
2: Well, here I come.
1: Be careful. I wouldn't want anything to happen to you for the world, old boy.
2: Oh, I say, I must admit, you're a frightfully good sport about all these bitches.
1: Oh, sure. Hip, hip, cricket and all that.
2: It must give you a helpless feeling perched there with your arms caught in the rocks, watching me close in.
1: Well, I must admit, I can think of a few thousand places I'd rather be at the moment.
2: Well, here I am.
1: How jolly.
2: Now, I'll just slip my hand in your pocket and get that envelope, if you don't mind.
1: Let me help you.
5: Oh, Mitch. Why, you're all on the feet.
1: They sure are. Drop the gun.
5: Why, you don't. Oh.
1: That's better.
5: This whole thing was a trap.
1: That's right.
5: There, let go of me.
1: Sure. Glad to oblige.
5: Oh. Help! There's a current!
1: Brother.
0: Steve!
1: Huh? Oh, Tanya.
0: I couldn't find help.
1: That's okay. I can get out with the help of this vine Willoughby was kind enough to rig up for me.
0: But I thought your arms were caught in the rocks, Steve.
1: Sorry to send you on a wild goose chase, but I had to find out who was who, and this seemed like the best way of doing it. There.
0: What do you mean?
1: Let's see. Willoughby said it was in his code.
4: Yep, he was right.
0: I don't understand. What does that slip of paper have to do with it?
4: Quite a little, Tanya. But it doesn't matter now. It's all over.
0: Then Willoughby was the one who killed Van Ralst?
4: Yeah. Willoughby was the boy I was after all along. Or I should say, the boy who was after me. He had it all figured out, but I guess he forgot that old Chinese proverb.
0: Proverb?
4: Sure. Killer who pretend to be ornithologists sometime end up getting the bird. Come on.

0: Dangerous Assignment, starring Brian Donlevy as Steve Mitchell, with Herb Butterfield as the commissioner, is written by Bob Reif and Adrian Jondo, with music by Robert Armbruster, and is produced and directed by Bill Kahn. Others in our cast tonight were Don Diamond, Alec Harford, Maria Palmer, and Paul Fries. Tomorrow, the big show's wonderful. Now, it's The Man Called X on NBC.
1: The Adventures of Frank Race, starring Paul Dubov. The war changed many things, the face of the earth and the people on it. Before the war, Frank Race worked as an attorney, but he traded his law books for the cloak and dagger of the OSS. And when it was over, his former life was over too. Adventure had become his business. The Adventures of Frank Race.

0: And now we join Frank Race for the adventure of the six-week cure.
1: Reno, Nevada. A simple city like any other American city. But one made notorious for its gambling clubs and for harboring the sickest people in the world. The temporary home of would-be divorcees taking the six-week cure from the ills of marriage. You could see their strained white faces on the streets and in the restaurants and the clubs. The faces of women not quite sure what had happened. Not quite sure why they were here. Not quite sure where they were going tomorrow.
2: You know something, Race? All my life I've been hearing about gay divorcees. But the babes around here do not look so gay to me.
1: There's nothing gay about a marriage that doesn't work, Mark. For most of them, this is the bitter end of a sweet dream. That's never fun.
2: Yeah. Well, leave us not stay around to be poor parents, huh? You got your business for the insurance company all cleared up. Leave us get back to New York.
1: What's your rush? We can take a little vacation. Some great fishing in the mountains here.
2: Oh, no, you don't. No, you don't. Not with me. I remember the last time. I got more hooks into myself than I got into the fish. Besides which, I wind up eating nothing but bread. Because it is the only food we have which don't have bones in it.
1: All right, Marcus, you win.
2: Besides, I'm not so sure that you'd go fishing.
1: What do you mean?
2: There is a dish sitting at that table over in the corner, and she has been making passes with her eyeballs ever since we come in here. And she ain't no trout.
1: Where? Huh? Oh, it's Olga Petrov.
2: You know her? She's coming over.
1: I most certainly do know her. Olga, baby.
3: Race. Oh, Race, I wasn't sure it was you.
1: Olga Petrov. If there's a better ballerina in the world, I've never seen her. She moved with infinite grace, and your heart left your body to walk beside her, on stage or off.
3: It's been so long, Race.
1: Paris. Just before the Germans took over.
3: You left without saying goodbye.
1: Boris was jealous, remember? And with good reason. I was beginning to fall in love with you.
3: That's nice, Race. That's very sweet.
1: Oh, excuse me, Olga. This is Mark Donovan, my very good friend.
3: Hello, Mr. Donovan.
2: Oh, baby, sing it again. Hello.
1: By the way, how is Boris?
3: He's fine.
1: He's here with you?
3: He's here, Ace, but not with me.
1: Don't tell me that you're...
3: Yes. I'm here for what you so quaintly call the six-week cure. Divorce.
1: I'm really very sorry to hear that.
3: Where are you staying, Race?
1: Well, we're really not staying. We came in on the plane this morning to settle a claim. We're going right back.
3: Race, please stay for a little while. I'm in trouble, desperate trouble. I am staying at a dude ranch 10 miles out on the highway. There are accommodations open.
1: Mark will drive us out. We can talk it over on the way. What went wrong, Olga? I know you didn't take your marriage lightly.
3: I guess I am a war casualty, Race. Even at this late date. The ballet is ruined temporarily in Europe. They can't support it. Not on the scale Boris demands. They can barely find food.
1: I know.
3: So we came to America. You know Boris. You know how he likes to live, like an emperor. He found somebody to finance a tour.
1: Patron of the arts?
3: I would hardly say that. He was financed by a man named Joe Rockland.
1: Big Rocky the Hood? Financing a ballet company?
3: That's right, Race. Big Rocky, as you call him, is in love with me.
1: And he's forcing you and Boris to split.
3: I wish that were so. If it were, we could run away. But it isn't. There is another woman.
1: Another woman? Boris must be blind.
3: He isn't in love with her. At least, I don't think so. But she's very wealthy. That's an attraction Boris cannot resist.
1: Want to tell me who she is?
3: Fran Maitland.
1: Wilson Maitland's wife. But she's still married.
3: She's here too, Race. Getting a divorce. We are all what you call one big happy family.
1: She started to cry and I put my arms around her. She wasn't meant for tears, not this baby. Her perfume was taboo, exotic like everything else about her. Even if Fran Maitland had all the money in the world, Boris Petrov was a chump to give this up.
3: I'm sorry, Race. All I know about dancing or life, I learned from Boris. He has been all things to me. I don't relish the thought of being alone.
1: I know. And you're going to find it difficult to be alone with Big Rocky after you. Very difficult. The Bar Triple X Dude Ranch was very much on the sedentary side so far as the guests were concerned. The most strenuous activity seemed to be the lifting of cocktail glasses. But there was nothing sedentary about the owner of the ranch, Ma Westcott. She was pressing 70, but doing it the hard way. This gentle old lady, believe it or not, could sit on a Mustang like Roy Rogers. She could also pilot her own helicopter.
4: Understand you're something of a flyer, too, Mr. Race.
1: I've never been checked out in a helicopter.
4: It's good for keeping the herds in sight. Most ranchers think I'm crazy, though.
1: It's something new in range riding. They'll come around, Mrs. Westcott.
4: Maybe you'd like to come with me someday and see how big this ranch really is.
1: Anytime.
4: Good. Get you away from these crazy females for a while. Women oughtn't to be without their men, folks. It makes you mean.
5: Ma, I've been looking all over for you.
4: It's my son, Buzz. What do you want?
5: Oh, that fool woman, Mrs. Bry, ain't back my ride yet. She must be lost. Someone ought to go find her.
4: You were supposed to go with her.
5: Well, I had other things to do.
4: Sure. Shining up to that Fran Maitland. Now, I told you to stay away from the guests.
5: Now, don't go yelping at me. You're coming or ain't you?
4: I'm coming. Excuse me, Mr. Race. I'm going to close down this guest business.
6: Old girl's quite a character, ain't she?
1: He spoke from just behind my left shoulder, but I didn't have to see his face to know him. Joe Rockland, Big Rocky. Hardly the type to be calling anybody else a character. I turned and looked into those small black eyes. He was wearing a bow tie, and if it had been the kind that lit up, it would have spelled murder done cheaply.
6: You getting a divorce, Race?
1: I'm not married, Rocky.
6: Oh, there are several kinds of divorces. Sometimes a guy gets his arm broke. That's a kind of a divorce from using it anymore. And sometimes a guy gets tired of living and signs off. You could call it a divorce.
1: What you say and what you mean aren't the same.
6: Aye, you're smart, Race. I sort of feel there ain't no reason for you to be in Reno.
1: I'm a friend of Olga Petrov's. She's playing a tough hand. I want to stick around until the cards are counted.
6: Boris and me can take care of that. I don't remember inviting you to my wedding.
1: I'm coming anyhow, just to make sure there's no shotgun pointing at the bride.
6: So you really did come for a divorce. The tough kind. Well, from now on, I'm your lawyer. Gonna handle the whole thing for you. Starting with a broken arm.
7: Afraid you're even gonna supply the arm, Rocky.
8: Let me go, Reese.
7: All right, go. Now get out of here.
6: I'll see you again, fella.
1: I'm sorry, everybody. We're old friends. He gets playful.
9: You think you're pretty good, don't you, huh? Big man. Tough guy. Just like my husband.
1: Sorry to evoke unpleasant memories, Mrs.
9: Mrs. Towner. Mrs. Robert Towner. But you can call me Sylvia. Because you're just like him. Just like my big, tough husband. What's your name?
1: Race. Frank Race.
9: Huh. Sure of yourself, aren't you? Just like Robert. Well, you're just a man. Just another heel. I'll be rid of him in another week. What do you think of that, huh?
1: Congratulations.
9: I'm lonesome. I don't like to be alone. I'm almost 30 and I don't like it. I gave him 10 years. Now I'm alone.
1: You could go back to him, Sylvia. Ever think of that?
9: I don't think of anything else. But I can't. You know why? He doesn't want me back. Because I had him arrested for hitting me. And I should have killed him.
1: You better come outside. People are staring
9: at
1: you.
9: Why do I care? Yeah, sure. I'll come out.
1: Now get a grip on yourself.
9: Take your hands off me.
1: Stop it. You're getting hysterical.
9: Take your hands off me. Let go.
1: All right.
9: I never want to see another man again as long as I live. Give me that horse.
10: Yes, ma'am.
6: You seem to have lost your way with the ladies.
1: Oh, hello, Boris.
6: Olga told me you were here.
1: Olga told me a lot of things, too. What are you setting her up for?
6: We are getting a divorce, that's all. That should not disturb you. You are very fond of Olga. Of course, you may have some rough competition this time.
1: Don't be a fool, Boris. That girl never looked at anybody but you. You've been her whole life.
6: She will find another life. just as I will find another one.
1: With Fran Maitland, your new life might be more interesting than you think. More interesting and less peaceful.
8: Is that so, Mr. Race?
1: I hadn't seen her come around the end of the ranch house, but suddenly she was there. A striking woman of 35. Everything about her was reckless. Her face, her figure, the way she wore her clothes. I had met her once before, investigating the loss of some jewelry. And once met, Fran Maitland was not easily forgotten.
8: Let's hear your theories about life with me, Mr. Race. It might brighten my day. I've been bored.
1: That's your trouble, baby. You get bored too easily, and it takes a new man to snap you out of it.
8: Mm-hmm. Are you volunteering, Race?
1: For assignments like this, I never volunteer.
6: I do not like your attitude, Race.
8: I do. I love it. I'm finding you more and more intriguing, Race.
1: Don't try too hard. I don't fit into your collection of oddities. I'm not an artiste like Boris, and I can't match Buzz Westcott's drawl.
6: What do you mean by that, Race?
8: I'll tell you what he means. He means I've been riding with Westcott while you've been chasing after Sylvia Toner. She's younger than I am, Boris, darling, but she doesn't have any money. Her husband won't settle a dime.
1: Well, I can see you two lovebirds have a lot to discuss. Excuse me. Mark and I had only one interest, keeping an eye on Olga Petrov, and we avoided the rest of the guests until night came. It was Ma Westcott who broke up a dull evening for us by taking us for a ride in her helicopter.
10: I do this every once in a while at night, check up on Rushlin.
5: You know, I don't see how you can spot him from up here.
10: Got a powerful spotlight. Just have to shine it down when I see something suspicious going on. Can see part of the herd up ahead there. You see him in the moonlight?
5: Oh, yeah.
10: When we get over him, we'll light up.
5: Hey, what a gimmick, huh? You think the Texas Rangers would give up their ponies and learn to fly things like these instead, huh?
10: I'll hang right over him now. Turn on that light, will you, Race?
1: Sure.
5: Well, look at that. Hey, they ain't scared or anything seeing a light from way up here.
1: Mark, they're used to a thing called the sun. It comes up every morning.
5: Yeah, you're right.
1: Wait a minute. Look, there on the other side of the herd.
10: It's one of our horses.
1: Yes, and he's saddled.
5: Hey, he's standing by something. What is it?
1: I don't know, but we better go down and find out. Ma Westcott set the helicopter down, and we walked around the herd to where the horse stood. The animal was nuzzling the thing we had seen on the ground. It was the body of a woman. I knelt over her. A pointed branding iron had been stabbed through her throat. It was Sylvia Toner, and she was dead.
0: We'll return to the adventures of Frank Race in just about 1 minute. And now, back to the adventures of Frank Race.
1: Sylvia Toner had had her last drink and her last heartache. Mark stood guard over the body while Ma Westcott and I flew back to the ranch house to call the authorities. There wasn't much to be done, so I went to the cottage to turn in.
6: Don't go in, Race. It's a nice night.
1: It was Rocky again. But this time he wasn't playing it on the physical side. He was using science. The science of a deadly automatic. It produced the desired chemical reaction. It dispelled my inclination to ignore him.
6: I figured we might take a little walk down the road. I got a car there. We could take a spin the night air. Who knows? Might give you pneumonia.
1: Or lead poisoning?
6: Yeah, that's a possibility. You're a cinch to catch a fatal disease.
1: Like Sylvia Toner?
6: I got a theory about her, Race. I think you killed her.
1: I think I can clear myself.
6: Nah. You and Sylvia had quite a beef today. You were trying to get romantic in broad daylight, and the dame had to scratch you up a bit. Boris told me.
1: You spin quite a yarn.
6: Oh, it gets more interesting.
1: Go ahead.
6: She rides off. You wasn't around all afternoon, so it figures you followed her.
1: I was in my cottage.
6: Yeah, but the cops won't know that. You followed her, see? You was mad about them scratches on your pretty puss, and boom, you blew your top and killed her.
1: You ought to change your brand, whatever you're smoking. You can't sell that to the police.
6: Oh, I ain't finished. I'm coming to the best part.
1: Goody.
6: You went for a plane ride, and who spotted the body? You. That is something a guy always does to cover up. Only after the call for the bulls goes out, you get nervous.
1: Yes?
6: So you hop into your rented car, which I have down by the road, and you drive out to a lonely spot. Then you take this automatic, which also happens to be yours. I just lifted it. And you blow your brains out. Neat?
11: Very neat. But there's one weak point.
6: Yeah? What?
7: Your chin! Give me that gun!
11: Sure, here!
7: Missed again. Come on, let it go! Into the bushes, Rocky.
12: Race, what is
11: it? Somebody with a long-range rifle trying to get into the act. Keep low.
12: Give me the gun back so I can blast.
11: Who's back? Mine? Keep low and stay happy.
6: Whoever it is took a party. It wouldn't stay around. Lights are going on in the other cottages.
11: You're right. Now you can get lost, Rocky, and don't come back.
2: You, my friend, are a real sweet pal.
11: What's wrong, Marcus?
2: Leave me out in that cactus with a dame who was in no condition to be company for me. And them coyotes howling. Swell. Thanks for a lovely evening.
11: It was fully as interesting here. Rocky had me set up for an obituary that would have blackened the family escutcheon.
2: Talk English. You think Rocky croaked a dame?
11: I don't know. Anybody could have done it. There are too many people and too many reasons. Even Robert Towner is a possibility, Sylvia's husband. He might be around someplace, but he's very unlikely.
2: Why?
11: Because he'd have no reason to be taking rifle shots at me or Rocky. I've got to find out who was behind that rifle, who they were shooting at, and why.
2: You know something? If we toss this crowd into a mixmaster, we could whip up a dilly of a cake.
11: Mark, tomorrow we start a mingle with the guests. Sooner or later, one of them will make a mistake. The next morning, a tennis match got underway, and I found myself teamed in the doubles with Fran Maitland. Our opponents were Olga and Boris Petrov.
13: Nice recovery, Race.
11: These are tough opponents. Watch it.
13: Got it.
14: Very good, Fran.
15: And I get this, Race.
13: Oh, that was a beautiful shot. That's the set for us.
6: Congratulations.
14: You are still very good, Race.
11: Well, we had a win. I don't think I could leap that net as easily as you and Boris do it.
13: Seems to me it's time for a little liquid refreshment. I'll go back to skeet shooting in the future. It's less strenuous.
6: Who is that on the horse? He comes like the pictures of the Pony Express.
11: It's Buzz Westcott. Looks like there's something wrong.
16: Oh, boy.
17: You men better come help me. We gotta get a wagon.
11: What's happened?
17: It's that Mr. Rocker. I found him out on the range. He'd been shot.
11: The bullet had gone through Big Rocky's back. And if he had known who fired it, it was knowledge he'd never pass on. He was dead. But his demise filled in one bit of information. He, and not I, had been the target of the long-range rifle of the night before.
2: How long you reckon he's been dead, Race?
11: I should say since early this morning, about 5 a.m.
13: Anybody who's conscious at that hour deserves to be shot.
3: How can you say such a thing? Have you no heart?
6: Well, guys.
11: All right, Svengali. This is no place to be choosing up sides.
6: You fought with him yesterday, did you not, Race?
11: That I did, Boris. And I may fight with you today if you don't get out of the way and keep quiet. Look at this wound, Westcott.
2: What about it?
11: Entered the back between the shoulder blades and came out through the stomach. It follows a downward course.
3: Does that have a significance, Grace?
11: Yes. It means that the shot might have been fired by somebody mounted.
2: Might have come from the top of that hill there, too.
11: That's possible.
2: Oh, here comes Ma. They must have told her at the range house.
14: All of you. Get off the range and get back to the ranch and stay there.
11: Mrs. Westcott, there's no point in blaming anybody for this until we...
14: I ain't blaming anybody but myself, Mr. Race. I never liked this guest business, and I'm closing it down today. Now, I want everybody off the place by sundown.
2: Now, wait a minute. I reckon I got something to say about that.
14: Well, you just reckon again. This ranch is mine until I die, and I ain't close to that yet. You don't like it, you can clear off with the rest. Now, load them on the wagon and follow me.
11: I'll go with you, Mrs. Westcott.
14: I don't need an extra hand, Mr. Race. You can go back with your friends.
11: I don't want you to put them off the ranch just yet. If you do, the murderer may never be caught.
14: That's none of my affair. I ain't the sheriff.
11: No, but you're a suspect.
14: You, mind explaining that?
11: The shot that killed Rockland was fired from a point above and behind him. It could have been fired by a rider or from the top of a hill. It might also have been fired from a helicopter.
14: I'd, have to have a reason, wouldn't I?
11: Your son might have been the reason. You told him to stay away from the guests. Sylvia Towner fluctuated between loneliness and hysteria. Maybe Buzz was getting involved with her.
14: That wouldn't make me kill Mr. Rockland.
11: It's always easy to tie up a second murder if you have a motive for the first.
14: Sort of got me corralled, haven't you, Mr. Ace?
11: I don't like it, but that's the way it is.
14: All right. I'll meet you halfway. Everybody can stay for 24 hours.
2: Listen, Race, you're off your rocker. What do you want to go riding at night for?
5: You're setting yourself up like a clay pigeon.
11: It's the only way to play it. We haven't much time. You go into the house and just drop a hint that I've discovered something. It may force a move.
2: Yeah, like the move Big Rocky got. He rode out of here, too, and he come back very unhealthy.
11: Yes, he did, but...
2: What's the matter?
11: Rode out of here. Did he ride out? There was no horse near him, and it was too far for him to walk.
2: I don't get it.
11: He was packed out, Mark. He was killed here and carried out there. Get your flashlight out. Open that corral gate.
2: Yeah.
11: Look.
2: What are you looking for?
11: It's just a chance. I'll show you if I find it. One side, boy. Come here, fella. Come here. All right, Mark. Hold the light close.
2: Yeah.
11: No. Try that roan there.
2: Yeah, sure, but if you'd only tell me what...
11: Here it is. Here it is. Look.
2: All right, so he's got a streak of dirt on him. So what?
11: It isn't dirt, Marcus. It's blood, dried blood on his hide. And now I know my mistake.
2: What's that?
11: I was looking for one murderer, and there were two. Or rather, there were two.
2: You mean Rocky was one of them?
11: Yes. He killed Sylvia to keep her away from Boris. He was safe. There were other suspects with good motives.
2: Yeah. But who bumped Rocky?
11: We'll know within the hour. You're still going to spread a little propaganda in the ranch house.
2: All right, sure. Well, what do you want me to say?
11: Tell them that Rockland wasn't killed on the range. Tell them I'm checking the scene of the murder.
2: Yeah, but, Race, you don't know where...
11: Yes, I do. Rocky was killed in his own cottage. That explains the course of the bullet. He was in bed asleep, and the murderer fired the rifle from the window above the head of the bed.
2: Hey, chum, that's good arithmetic.
11: I'll stake myself out in his cottage. Go past

0: race.
1: I'm here, Fran.
0: Couldn't we have a little light?
1: We don't need it, baby. It's more romantic this way. Besides, I found what I was seeking.
0: What did you find, Race?
1: I dug a rifle slug out of Rocky's mattress. It was clever of you to change the linens.
0: What made you suspect me?
1: Rocky was a rough customer. Your infatuation with Boris was wearing thin. You wanted to dump him. That didn't gel with Rocky's plan, so he made threats, but you beat him to the gun.
0: I'm a determined woman. You should get to know me better.
1: I don't think I'd get to know you for very long, though.
0: My divorce settlement is quite liberal, Race. I might make you forget a lot of things. Money and me. That should be a tempting combination.
1: Money and you are tempting. But I imagine there's a rather forbidding pistol in your hand, isn't there?
0: Yes. I tried to be more clever the last time. A rifle seemed to be a rather unlikely weapon for a woman to use.
1: Not for you, Fran. You made a mistake. You mentioned skeet shooting as one of your favorite pastimes.
0: Why don't you move out of the shadows, Race?
1: To give you a better shot?
0: That might make it quick and painless.
1: I have some bad news for you, Fran. Mark Donovan steered you here deliberately. And right at this moment, he's outside the window drawing a bead on you through the screen.
2: That's right, sister.
0: Will you...
2: Oh,
0: help me.
1: Take it easy, Fran.
2: I only meant to wing her.
1: That's all you did. She's fainted. She'll live to stand trial.
3: Well, you sure got that alga dame out of a pickle.
1: I wonder, Mark. Boris has nobody to run to now, so he'll stick to her for a while. It'll give her a chance to be miserably happy for a little longer.
3: Yeah, I know what you mean. But, Race, will you tell me something?
1: I should be delighted, old boy.
3: Look. Why did a nice dame always marry heels, huh?
1: That is one of the mysteries of life, Mark. One of the major mysteries of life.

The Adventures of Frank Race, starring Paul Dubov with Tony Barrett as Mark Donovan, comes to you from Hollywood. Others heard in tonight's cast were Lynn Allen, Charlotte Lawrence, Alice Drake, Michael Ann Barrett, and Tom Holland. This series is written and directed by Buckley Angel and Joel Murcott. The music is composed and played by Ivan Dittmars. Be sure to be with us again this time next week for another dramatic chapter in The Adventures of Frank Race. Art Gilmore speaking. This is a Bruce Ells production.

0: 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We'll be right back in just a moment.
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6: Hey, Alex, how did the interview go?
7: I did it! I got the job! I can't believe it!
6: I knew it. 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
13: Personal notice. Danger is my stock and trade. If it's too hot for you to handle and far off the beaten track, you got a job for me, George Valentine. Write full details.
14: My dear sir, if you're a moviegoer at all, you must know me, Peter Murch, the small, ineffectual man everyone laughs at as soon as he appears on the screen. But there's nothing humorous about my present dilemma. After 30 years, I'm to be starred in my next picture. But unless you can help me, I'll have to say no to this dream of a lifetime. This is hard to explain
15: in so many words, but if you'll meet me at the Farm Food Vegetarian Restaurant at 1 o'clock today, I'll explain everything. Signed, urgently, Peter Murch.
13: Oh, sure, Brooksy. You know, that gnome-like character from the movies?
15: Oh, Casper Milktoast himself.
13: That's the guy.
15: The henpecked little man who puts galoshes over his rubbers when it rains.
13: George Valentine, maker of stars. Hey, I wonder how I fit into this
15: prison. Well, I can't wait to find out.
13: Well, then, on to Mr. Murch.
15: Oh, but just one thing, George.
13: Yeah, what's that, Angel?
15: Well, if we have to have lunch at a vegetarian restaurant, could we stop off for a hamburger first?
16: Veggie-burgers. I insist we have veggie-burgers for lunch.
15: Veggie-burgers?
16: Yes, indeed, Miss Brooks. And if I didn't tell you, you wouldn't know they were made of nuts and choice legumes. Peas, beans...
13: I'm sure they're going to be real tasty. But what about your letter? What's on your mind, Mr. Murch?
16: Oh, dear. I knew that letter would sound confusing.
13: To say the least.
16: You see, Mr. Valentine, I had a long talk with my psychoanalyst. And you know what?
15: What?

0: I'm schizophrenic.
1: Oh, no.
0: I'm not one person, I'm two, battling furiously with each other.
2: Who's winning?
0: I'm not really that mild, retiring little man that millions of people know, no. There's another side of me that craves excitement, even violence.
1: Oh, now, wait a minute, Mr. Murch.
0: But it's quite true, young man. My psychoanalyst tells me I just can't go on being a house divided. No, I simply must involve myself in some kind of exciting adventure.
1: Well, what does your doctor expect you to do? Go out and kiss the first beautiful blonde you see on the street?
0: No. I'm serious, Mr. Valentine. Look at me. Practically a nervous wreck. I simply can't go on being the prim Peter Murch my public expects of me. When the director says, lights, camera, I begin to shake. Well, that's the other side of me coming out.
2: Oh, that's bad.
0: Yes, I break into a cold sweat. I feel like screaming right out there in front of everybody.
1: Well, maybe all you need is a good scream.
0: Oh, no, it isn't that simple. My psychoanalyst says I've been playing the timid soul in my personal life as well as on the screen. And it's affecting me. Anyway, I can't go into this new picture.
2: Oh, but Mr. Murch, you've worked so hard all these years. And this is your first starring role.
0: And it would be my first failure, too, in my mental condition.
1: And, you want me to provide the excitement?
0: Yes, Mr. Valentine. Perhaps introduce me to some low, disreputable characters. Take me to places where almost anything can happen, you know?
2: You really think that would help?
0: Well, my psychoanalyst seems to think so. You will help me, won't you, Mr. Valentine?
1: Well,
0: I'll pay your regular fee and whatever expenses we incur.
1: Well, okay, it's a deal. We'll see what forms of mild excitement we can find for you.
0: Oh, thank you, Mr. Valentine. I'll be grateful to you as long as I live. Can we start now?
1: Oh, hey, wait a minute. I have to make some plans. What about 8 o'clock tonight? You see, I usually don't go out hunting excitement, Mr. Murch. As a rule, it just happens.
2: Oh, no, George. You're not going to take poor Mr. Murch to Mark Logan's grotto.
1: Well, he wants excitement.
2: Yeah, but not that low dive. He'll faint as soon as he gets in the door.
1: Oh, darling, Mark Logan is a respectable citizen these days. He's gone straight.
2: Yeah, in a crooked sort of way.
1: He's running a genteel pool parlor and so-called grill. And if a fight breaks out now and then, you can't blame Mark.
3: Gonna try and hit me with a pool cue, are you?
4: Ah, you had a comedy. I seen you move that number 7 ball when you thought I wasn't looking. Why you?
0: Oh, Mr. Valentine. Oh, my goodness.
3: This'll show you.
1: Well, here you are, Mr. Murch. Life on the raw.
0: Oh, my, this is exciting. Third brawl in 1 hour.
2: Just what the doctor ordered.
3: Okay, let that monk get up or beat his brains in.
4: Oh, yeah, I'll tell you apart.
5: Come on now, you two lugs. Break it up and get back to your game. I'm running a respectable joint here.
3: Not yet, Logan. Not before I split his skull with his chair.
2: Oh, no!
0: Oh, my goodness.
2: Oh, another inch, Mr. Murch, and that chair would have parted your head.
1: Yeah, and permanently.
5: Okay, beat it, both of you. Finish it out in the alley.
3: All right, Logan, it won't take me long.
4: I'll make it look like a pound of hamburger, brother. Now, forget it.
6: You got to excuse him, Mr. Valentine. The boys get kind of playful once in a while.
2: Oh, sure, Mr. Logan. And you lose more pool cues that way.
1: Oh, Mr. Murch, we'd better get out of here before things really get rough.
0: Oh, I wouldn't think of it for a moment. I'm just beginning to feel better.
1: Oh. Mr. Murch.
0: Yes, Mr. Valentine.
1: Here's a nickel.
0: Well, thank you.
1: Why don't you get something on the jukebox over there? I want to talk to Mr. Logan a minute. Oh,
0: this is so exciting. The evening I've been waiting.
6: Don't pay no attention to them numbers, Mr. Murch. Wherever you put your nickel, all you get is Mother McCree. That's my favorite.
2: George, I'm afraid we've underestimated our timid soul. He can't get enough.
1: Yeah, and you certainly did your best, Logan.
6: Yeah, which brings up a point, Mr. Valentine. I don't want to be mercenary or nothing like that.
1: Yeah?
6: But there's a question of money. Joe and Alex just now almost killed themselves. There's them other two fights we framed up.
1: Okay, Logan, hey, this ought to take care of the boys.
6: Yeah, thanks. Say, if I knew you was willing to pay this much, I could have fixed up something real messy for the old boy. Oh, that song. Ain't it beautiful? Mother McCree.
1: Yeah, sure. Got any other ideas for excitement, Logan?
6: Well, that little guy don't scare easy. Now, wait. How about this? When you people leave the joint, I'll get the boys to drive up in a big black sedan.
1: Yeah?
6: They grab the little guy and take him out in the country for a spell.
2: You mean kidnap him?
6: Oh, I wouldn't put it that way, Miss Brooks. They lock him in a cellar for a couple of days, keep him tied up. Ain't gonna hurt him, huh?
1: Uh-huh. Hey, hold it, Logan. That's going a little too far.
6: Yeah. Hey, I've got an idea. Yeah. And I think it'll work, too.
1: What's that?
6: Here's what you do. You take Mr. Murch out to the Seaside Amusement Park.
2: Oh, after this, a ride on the Ferris wheel is going to leave him cold.
6: Oh, it's nothing like that. You're going to take him through the Tunnel of Love.
2: Oh, Mr. Logan, I'll admit you can find a certain kind of excitement in the Tunnel of Love. But I doubt if Peter Murch is my type.
1: He was talking to me, Brooksy.
2: He's not your type either.
6: Well, what I was thinking, Mr. Valentine, is I happen to know the guy who runs the Tunnel of Love. His name is Len Dimmock.
2: Oh, goody, George. Maybe we can get a special discount.
6: What I mean is I'll call up Len and have him take the trip through the tunnel with you, personal. He's one of them practical jokers, so he'll play along with the gig. Now, dream up a couple of stunts. Leave it to Len to find a way to scare the pants off you, Mr. Murch.
1: Well, it's worth a try, Logan, and the night's getting shorter. I gotta earn my fee.
6: If you want to get out of that amusement park quick, better take Walton Boulevard. They're tearing up Grayson Avenue.
1: Okay, thanks a lot, Logan. Oh, Mr. Murch.
7: Hmm? Yes, Mr. Valentine?
1: If you can drag yourself away from Mother McCree, we'd like you to join us in a blood-curdling journey through the Tunnel of Love.
2: Oh, just think of it. The three of us, alone, together. This should be real exciting.
1: Nice racket you got here, Dimmock. Selling 5 minutes worth of darkness?
8: Darkness is a valuable commodity, Mr. Valentine.
2: It is?
8: Yeah. Just like I was telling Mr. Murch here.
0: Well, after all those gruesome things you've been telling us, I don't think I want to hear any more.
1: Well, facts are facts, Mr. Murch. Dimmock is right. Now, could you find a cozier place for a murder than a tunnel of love?
8: Yeah, that reminds me. I remember a happy couple who took a ride through here just for a little innocent smooching. And then...
0: Yes?
8: Suddenly, death struck. A silent... cruel blow.
0: I wish we had some light in here.
2: What? In the Tunnel of Love?
1: Oh, yeah. Yeah, I remember that, Dimmock. It was an unsolved crime, wasn't it?
8: Often wondered how the poor man was killed and how the young lady felt when she heard him scream. Here, in the darkness.
0: Mr. Dimmock. What was that?
8: Oh, one of the many voices of darkness that echo through the Tunnel of Love.
1: Just calm yourself, Mr. Murch.
0: Well, I wasn't really frightened at all, Mr. Valentine.
1: Uh-huh.
8: You're a brave man, Mr. Murch. Nobody knows what the next step into the darkness may lead to. Nobody knows... Oh.
2: Mr. Dimmock!
1: I think our friend missed his profession. He should have been an actor.
0: Mr. Valentine... Mr. Dimmock, I think he's fainted.
1: Huh?
2: Fainted?
0: And his hair. I think it's blood.
1: Oh, what are you talking about? Wait.
8: My head.
1: Let me get some.
2: George, he's not fainting.
8: My head.
1: I'll light a match.
0: Look at him. We've got to get him out of here. Get him to a hospital. He's trying to say something to you, Mr. Valentine.
1: What is it, Dimmock? What is it? What are you trying to say?
8: In my pocket.
2: Oh.
8: Transfer.
1: Yeah, yeah.
8: Take it. Bus. Transfer. Hold on. Huh?
2: We'll get a doctor, Mr. Dimmock. He'll take care of you.
1: Here, strike another match, will you, Mr. Murch?
0: Yes. Yes.
1: Yeah, I don't think Dimmock has much use for a doctor now, Brooksy.
2: George.
0: But, Mr. Valentine, this can't be true. Why, the things like this simply don't happen.
1: I'm afraid this is an exception to the rule, Mr. Murch. Dimmock's been murdered.
9: 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And now back to tonight's adventure of George Valentine. Well, here's the situation. You take on a cockeyed job because that happens to be your business. A character actor wants you to provide him with some excitement because his psychoanalyst told him he's been playing the meek, timid type so long, it's beginning to affect his work. So you give Peter Murch a ride for his money, including a ride through the tunnel of love in an amusement park. And then, murder strikes in the darkness.
10: Valentine?
1: Yeah, Lieutenant Riley.
10: Usually people manage to get killed in bed, in their home, or on the street. But Dimmick gets murdered in his own tunnel of love. And you're right there with him.
1: Oh, I know it sounds fantastic, Lieutenant. But believe me, we were just trying to introduce a little excitement into Mr. Murch's life.
0: That's right. It was all very innocent.
10: Ah.
2: Oh, well, how was George to know anything like this would happen?
10: Miss Brooks, I'm just a public servant. I get paid a reasonable sum each month to maintain law and order. And I don't like it when somebody gets paid to promote pool room brawls and instigate other forms of public disturbance.
1: All right, stop quoting the police manual, Lieutenant.
10: Yeah.
1: Whatever happened here tonight would have happened whether I was in on this deal or not.
0: It's just that my psychoanalyst said...
10: Mr. Murch, why don't you go somewhere and have a nice, quiet, nervous breakdown? Through here, I'll come and join you. Murder in the tunnel of love.
11: Oh, Lieutenant.
10: Yes, Brennan.
11: The doc just got through with Dimmick. Skull fracture. Blunt instrument.
10: All right, I'll be right there. Tell the boys to get some lights set up in that tunnel. We're going to go over it inch by inch.
11: Yes, sir.
10: Now, Valentine, I suppose you're going to go home to your nice warm bed.
1: Oh, well, I'll be glad to stick around, give you a hand.
10: No, thanks. I've got enough trouble. But I want to see you the first thing in the morning in my office.
1: Sure.
10: And you too, Miss Brooks.
2: Yes, sir.
10: And Mr. Murch.
0: Yes?
10: It might give you a little extra excitement to see the inside of a police station. So be there at 9 sharp.
2: But...
1: Looks like we're not wanted around here, so come on, Mr. Murch. I still think I ought to drop you off at your hotel, Mr. Murch.
2: Yes, you've had enough for one night.
0: Well, my wife and I are staying at the Fenmore right here on Grayson Avenue. But I can tell, Mr. Valentine, you're not just giving up this case like that. Oh, no. You're up to something, aren't you?
1: Well, yeah, you stirred up a hornet's nest somehow or other, and I want to see what it's all about.
0: And I'm going to be right there with you.
1: Oh, hey, wait.
0: No, there's no use arguing.
2: George?
1: Yeah, Brooksie?
2: Well, that part of a bus transfer Dimmick wanted you to have, what do you make of it?
1: I don't know yet.
0: Well, why should anyone keep a piece of old transfer? Now, that's probably one of the most worthless things in the world.
2: And only a third of a transfer at that.
0: Yet that man insisted that you have it, with his dying breath. Must mean something.
1: Yeah, well, we'll see what the lieutenant makes out of it. I gave it to him. Told him what Dimmick said.
2: But you've made something out of it already, haven't you, Doc? Come on, let's have it.
1: Well, as a matter of fact, you can tell a lot from a bus transfer, Brooksie. Even a third of a one, if you look at it real careful, like.
2: Meaning what?
1: That it was issued by the Orange Bus Company, route number 411. And the little punch holes, one for the year, one for the month, and even the day and the hours during which it was good.
0: You noticed all those things?
1: That transfer was issued July 29th, 1943, between the hours of 4 and 6 p.m.
2: All of which still means nothing to me.
1: Nor me either at this point. But I have an idea the late Mr. Dimmick meant it to provide free transportation for his murderer to the end of the line.
2: Hey, why are we turning off, George? Where are we going?
1: Hey, you know something, Brooksie? Riley and I don't always agree, but he knows his business, and so do his boys. We're going down to police headquarters.
0: Well, what for, Mr. Valentine?
1: The police don't miss much, and when they do, they make a record of it so they'll never forget. And that's where we're headed, Mr. Murch. The Department of Unsolved Crimes.
12: Oh, it's you, Valentine.
1: Yeah, and this time I brought you a container of coffee, Dawson. Thought you'd need it.
12: The sleepier we can get down in this department, the better we like it. Who are your friends?
1: Oh, my assistant, Miss Brooks and Mr. Murch.
0: How do you do?
12: What do you want, Valentine? You know these files aren't open to the public.
1: Well, I'm not just the public, Dawson. Your boss, Riley, told me to be down here tomorrow morning and be sure I had the right information.
12: He said that?
1: Oh, yeah, sure. Go on. Call him up. Check for yourself.
12: Oh, no. As long as he said so. What do you want to know?
1: If there were any unsolved crimes on July 29th, 1943.
12: July 43. Let's see. Oh, it's that file in the corner near the window.
1: Okay, thanks.
0: What are you looking for, Mr. Valentine?
1: The murderer, I hope.
2: You and I ought to be used to being left in the dark, Mr. Murch.
1: I see. Yeah, July 1943. Let's see, we got in this folder. Stolen car, front of Grant and Company, burglary, and...
2: Yes?
1: And on July 29th, 5:35 p.m., $200,000 jewel robbery at Smith and Allenby Jewelers on Fifth Street.
2: The date on the transfer.
1: Uh-huh.
0: And that picture. That's our Mr. Dimmick.
1: Leonard Dimmick, 38, clerk at Smith and Allenby's. No suspicion of collusion and holdup.
2: But Dimmick was operating a tunnel of love.
1: A lot of things can happen in a man's life in 5 years, Brooksy.
2: Let's see that, George. No getaway car used in robbery as far as known. Passerby observed man in gray suit carrying briefcase board orange bus outside jewelry store almost immediately after holdup. Witness positive man was running from store.
0: Oh, dear me. This is just too much for me.
1: Trace bus driver number 602, but no information on man in gray suit. Well, that's that, kids. Now we've really got to work fast.
2: What's the rush, George?
1: If we don't move fast, Brooksy, there's going to be another murder.
13: Mr. Valentine, as I told you, this is the busiest time of the day for us here at Depot. You know, getting the buses out on schedule.
1: Yeah, I understand, Mr. Eldridge. But look, this is very important. Who was your bus driver, number 602, on July 29th, 1943?
13: Oh, very well. If you can't wait, I'll look it up for you. You see, we have a file here on every man who ever worked for us.
1: Uh-huh.
13: 44, 43, July the 29th. Oh, yeah, here we are.
1: Yeah?
13: Yeah, number 602. It was Bob Gray.
1: Still work for you?
13: Oh, yeah, Bob's still with us. As a matter of fact, he's one of our steadiest men. There's nothing wrong, is there?
1: I don't know yet. Well, where can I get hold of Mr. Graves?
13: Why, I don't know. This is day off.
1: All right, what's his address? Come on, come on.
13: 1411 Dever Street.
1: Looks like a rooming house.
2: Yeah, with the inevitable sign. No rooms.
14: Could you take these steps a little slower, please?
1: Oh, Mr. Murch, I almost forgot about you.
14: Well, I'm not just as young as I used to be.
1: Who is? But right now, I'm interested in seeing that someone else has a chance to grow a little older.
2: Wait a minute, George. There's a name here under this bell.
1: What does it say?
2: Bob Gray.
1: That's our man.
14: But who is Bob Gray?
1: An honest toiler, Mr. Murch. To be more specific, a bus driver. To be more specific, bus driver number 602, who had a very busy day, July 29th, 1943.
15: Yeah, who is it?
1: A friend of yours sent me over to talk to you, Graves.
15: Go on, beat it. Get out of here.
1: Okay, Bob. But Len Dimmick wouldn't like the way you treat me.
16: What'd you say? Who are you?
1: There's nothing much I can say with that gun stuck in my midriff.
16: Never mind that. Who are these two?
1: Just friends. What do you say we go inside and close the door? It'll be much easier that way.
16: Okay. Well, what's this about Dimmick? Come on, come on, talk.
0: I wish he wouldn't keep pointing that gun. It makes me nervous.
2: Nothing like excitement, is there, Mr. Murch?
16: Look, mister, you said something about Dimmick. What about him?
1: He's dead.
16: He's... So what? You bringing me an invitation to his funeral?
1: No, I'm just trying to postpone your funeral.
16: What's that supposed to mean?
1: Just this, listen. You're going to have a visitor any time now. I'm surprised he hasn't shown up before.
16: I still say, what's that supposed to mean?
1: All right, friend, if that's your attitude. And I thought you had to have some brains to be a bus driver.
16: How do you know so much about me?
1: And being a bus driver, you should appreciate the value of a transfer. Even a piece of a transfer.
16: Transfer?
1: That's right.
16: All right, spill it. Remember, I got this gun in your gut.
2: George, be careful.
1: Don't worry, Brooks. He's much too curious to shoot.
0: Yes, but that gun may go off accidentally.
16: Who's that? Did you bring the cops?
1: I didn't bring anybody. That's your visitor.
16: What?
1: Cool down your trigger finger and listen to me.
16: What's this all about? Are you a cop?
1: I'm strictly on my own. But if I'm right, whoever's knocking on that door is here to kill you. I'm not kidding now.
16: Well...
1: And no one knows it better than you. You gonna do as I tell you?
16: All right.
1: Brooksy, you and Mr. Murch get over there in that corner. Away from the door. I'll make it snappy.
2: Yes, George. Come on, Mr. Murch.
1: Now, Graves, open up. Try to be natural. Put that gun away.
16: Yeah.
1: I'll be standing right here in back of the door.
6: Well, Graves, I was beginning to think you were out.
3: You know how it is, Logan. My day off. I guess I fell asleep.
6: Awful thing happened to Len Dimmick, didn't it?
3: Yeah, I heard about it. Come inside, huh?
6: And just when we were going to split everything three ways.
3: Yeah, that's right.
6: That makes the gravy all the richer for you and me, don't it?
3: I don't get it.
6: And if there was only one, there'd be nothing but gravy left.
3: What are you talking about?
1: You want me to interpret?
6: Valentine, you...
1: What Logan means, Graves, is he was going to kill you just as he killed Dimmick.
6: You're out of your mind.
1: Maybe, but you killed Len Dimmick.
3: When I heard about Len, I thought it was something like that.
6: Don't listen to him, Bob.
1: You were just too clumsy about it, Logan. I took Grayson Avenue coming back. It wasn't torn up at all the way you said.
6: So what?
1: You sent us the long way so you could get to the Tunnel of Love before us.
2: That's right, George. And he'd be the only one to know that Dimmick would be inside the Tunnel of Love with us. He arranged the whole thing.
14: Oh, my goodness.
1: You sneaked into the tunnel before us, Logan. You were waiting on the platform for the boat to pass.
14: Yeah, but in the darkness, it could have been me. I could have had my head bashed in. I don't think I feel so good.
1: No, it wouldn't have been you, Mr. Murch. Len Dimmick was doing all the talking. Made himself the perfect target.
6: Graves, you're not going to believe this guy, are you?
3: Yeah, I believe him. You killed Len and you came here to kill me so you could have all the gravy you was talking about.
6: Put that gun down, Bob. Put it down.
3: Double-cross me, will you?
1: Yeah, let me have that, Graves. You got a big enough rap against you now.
2: Oh, George, let go.
14: He shot Mr. Logan.
3: And the first one who moves will get what he got. I'm getting off.
6: Stay where you are. Drop that gun.
3: Huh?
6: I said drop it. That's better.
2: Oh, Lieutenant Riley.
1: Glad to see you, Lieutenant.
10: Sergeant Dawson called and said you were snooping around the unsolved crimes department, so I had you tailed. Now, who's this guy on the floor here? How bad's he hurt?
6: My arm.
3: He should have blown your head off.
10: Brennan, get this man out of here into a hospital, whoever he is.
1: That's Mark Logan, Lieutenant. Ex-con, now runs a pool parlor.
10: Now, what's this all about?
1: Well, Logan's one end of a triangle. Len Dimmick, former jewelry clerk, was the second. And Graves here, bus driver, is the third. They're the trio who waltzed through that Smith and Allenby job back in 43.
10: How do you know all of this, Valentine?
1: Lieutenant, I think that if you go through Logan's clothes when he gets to the hospital, you'll find a third of a bus transfer on him. Wouldn't you say so, Graves?
3: Why not? Sure, we pulled that job, the three of us, Dimmick, Logan, and me. We decided to wait 5 years because the jewels were too hot to touch right away.
10: Where are they now?
3: Buried under the water in the Tunnel of Love.
14: But those transfers...
2: Yes, what about them?
3: Lots of things can happen in 5 years. Guy can die, get put in jail. So we decided whoever showed up with a third of the transfer from my bus would get his share.
10: Valentine, how did you stumble onto Graves?
1: Well, Lieutenant, why a third of a transfer? Why not a quarter or a half? I knew about Dimmick and Logan, that makes two. But there was still one more to account for.
2: I get it, and it had to be the bus driver.
1: That's right, Brooksy. They wouldn't leave their getaway to chance. And they were sure the bus would be right there at the exact minute.
10: Well, I'll be...
1: Almost $70,000 for a third of an old transfer. No wonder Logan was willing to go to all that trouble to get rid of Dimmick and Graves.
2: Well, is that enough excitement for you, Mr. Murch? Mr. Murch!
1: What's the matter, Brooks?
2: He's fainted.

0: Well, here we are, Mr. Murch. Feeling better?
1: Here's your hotel, Mr. Murch.
2: I don't know what you think about me painting like that, but I really do feel like a new man. My psychoanalyst was so right.
0: Think you're up to playing that star role now?
2: Oh, yes, of course. Now that I'm convinced I'm the swaggering, masterful type at heart.
0: Good for you, Mr. Murch.
2: Oh, just one thing.
1: Yes?
2: Would you two mind coming upstairs with me?
0: But why?
2: I stayed out so much later than I promised.
1: Oh?
2: You see, Mrs. Murch is such a forceful personality.
3: 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Another tip, when you're on the open road, keep safe by keeping the right amount of air in each tire. And that's a job for the folks at independent Chevron gas stations and Standard stations, where they say and mean, we'll take better care of your car. Next week, when you tune our way for another adventure of George Valentine, you'll hear Lieutenant Riley saying,
4: "Look, Miss Brooks, my feet hurt. Let's get back to the house."
1: Oh, please, Lieutenant. George and Maude have been away so long, I'm really worried. Let's take one look up here in the lemon grove.
4: Well, all right. Wait till I put the flashlight on.
1: Look, over there.
4: Valentine.
1: George.
5: Oh. Hello, everybody. I was just thinking of getting up anyway. Ooh. Somebody must have been staging an atomic test around here. Hey, where's Marta?
4: Here's your answer, Valentine. She's right over here, but no hurry. She couldn't move if she tried.

Tonight's adventure of George Valentine has been brought to you by Standard of California on behalf of independent Chevron gas stations and Standard stations throughout the West. Let George Do It stars Robert Bailey as George with Francis Robinson as Claire. Wally Mayer appears as Lieutenant Riley. Tonight's story was written by David Victor and Herbert Little Jr. and directed by Don Clark. Also heard in the cast were Louis Van Ruten as Mr. Murch, Joe Duvall as Logan, Paul Fries as Dimmick, Barney Phillips as Graves, and Dick Ryan as the manager. The music is composed and conducted by Eddie Dunstetter, your announcer, John Heaston. Listen again next week, same time, same station, to Let George Do It. 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

The Avenger, sworn enemy of evil, is actually Jim Brandon, a famous biochemist. Through his numerous scientific experiments, Brandon has perfected two inventions to aid him in his crusade against crime as the Avenger. The telepathic indicator by which he is able to pick up thought flashes, and the secret diffusion capsule, which cloaks him in the black light of invisibility. Brandon's assistant, the beautiful Fern Collier, is the only one who shares his secrets and knows that he is the man the underworld fears as the Avenger. And now, the Avenger and the High Tide

0: Oh, it's you, Fenrow.
1: Yes, Clooney, it's me. Who are we expecting, the cops?
0: No, no. Come on in. Mighty glad you came, Fenrow. Did you follow my instructions?
1: Sure, nobody knows I'm here. You don't think I'm fool enough to let anybody know I'm mixed up with you, do you?
0: Now, now, Fenrow, there's no cause for you...
1: Shut up, Scrawny.
0: A gun. What are you pulling a gun on me for, Fenrow?
1: I don't trust you, Scrawny. Not even when I can see you.
0: Well, I've always been fair to you, Fenrow. I always...
1: Shut up, I told you. I'll do the talking this time. You're a double-crosser, Scrawny. The worst kind. You get a guy in deep with you, and then you double-cross him... Cheat him?
0: I haven't cheated you, Fenrow. Honest,
1: I'm not giving you the chance to double-cross me, Scrawny. I come for my share of that last shipment you got. And I'm not leaving without it.
0: Sure, Fenrow.
1: In fact, I want more than my share, since you're holding out on the other boys.
0: Sure, Fenrow. That's why I sent for you. To give you your share. We'll be partners, Fenrow, you and me.
1: Never mind that. Where's the stuff?
0: Right over there in that box. I'll get it.
1: Stay where you are. I'll get it myself. If you make a move, Scrawny, I'll plug you.
0: All right. Help yourself, then.
2: Scrawny! Help, Scrawny!
0: Goodbye, Fenrow. The tide is going out, and you go with it. Just like the others, out with the tide. You were smarter than the rest of them, Fenrow. Only you didn't know about this trap door, did you? Nobody but Scrawny knows about that. Ah, just one more victim, and all the money will be mine. One more victim. I must prepare the trap for him.

0: stop working now and go to dinner.
1: All right, Vern. All right. We'll take time out now for dinner.
2: I've been waiting for you to say that.
1: I know you have. The telepathic indicator caught your thought flashes. I didn't realize how late it was.
2: That indicator is working so well lately, I've absolutely no privacy.
1: Yes, we're getting wonderful results, Vern. Of course, a lot of the flashes I pick up are unimportant, but do you realize that our experiments in thought projection and transmission have gone far beyond those of Edison and Creole?
2: Oh, I know, Jim. Jim.
1: Yes, Vern.
2: Jim, let me try the diffusion capsule. I've been reading up on all those experiments you made with black light, and I...
1: Vern, you must put that idea out of your mind. I told you before that it would be impossible. It's a very dangerous process.
2: Oh, I know it's terribly dangerous, Jim, but I'm not afraid.
1: No, and that's final, young lady. Why, the diffusion capsule knocked me for a loop every time I tried it for 3 years, until finally I was able to hit just exactly the right formula.
2: Oh, but Jim, now that you have the right formula...
1: Vern, you don't understand. That formula will only work on the individual who tested it every step of the way on himself.
2: But, Jim, think how much more valuable I'd be as your assistant if I could become invisible as you do.
1: Perhaps, but it isn't possible, Vern.
2: Why?
1: Let me explain. The diffusion capsule is a combination of two experiments, two processes. First, it's a question of harnessing the light rays that are normally invisible to the human eye and concentrating them in tiny capsules to be released at will. After I'd spent years perfecting that formula, I had to set about finding a serum that I could inject into my system that would affect the pigment cells in such a way that when these concentrated rays were released around me, they'd dissolve both color and dimension and render me invisible.
2: Then it's the injections that are so dangerous.
1: Yes. For one whole year, I was able to stand them only in very small doses. And then gradually, after several years, my system absorbed enough of the serum to camouflage me completely when the concentrated light rays fell upon me. But if I hadn't been in exceptional physical condition, Fern, the whole experiment would have been hopeless.
2: Well, perhaps you're right, Jim.
1: And
2: but
1: besides, you're much too attractive to want to become invisible, even for short intervals. Oh, Fern, now you do understand, don't you?
2: Of course, Jim. Let's forget it.
1: I couldn't manage without you, you know that. Why, you've come every step of the way with me on the telepathic indicator. I simply couldn't have perfected it without you.
2: Thanks, Jim.
1: Now, if you'll put those test tubes away, I'll turn off the indicator and we'll go out for something to eat.
2: Right.
1: Fern.
2: What is it, Jim?
1: A man's just been killed.
2: Jim, the indicator?
1: Yes. I caught a distinct telepathic message.
2: Well, how can you be sure someone was killed?
1: Because the message came in so strong. It's been proved through thousands of experiments that 85% of all psychic impressions received are relayed by those who are suffering violence.
2: What was the message, Jim?
1: It's strange. I've had 3 messages like this in the last 2 weeks, all on the same thought wavelength. Only this last one was stronger than the other two. The sounds were all the same, though.
2: What kind of sounds, Jim?
1: Lapping water and wind, mostly. And then the sudden sound of a heavy door opening and a splash.
2: Do you mean like someone falling in the water?
1: Yes. Only this time I also received the impression of a man's voice. A man's voice screaming out a name.
2: What name, Jim?
1: Something that sounded like scrawny.
2: Scrawny? What do you suppose that could mean?
1: I don't know yet. Oh, will you answer the phone, Fern?
2: Yeah.
1: I don't want to leave the indicator. Maybe I'll pick up something else.
2: Hello? Yes, he's here, Inspector White. Yes? Where? At the Cragmore dock. Oh, yes, I'm sure he will. I'll tell him. Thank you, Inspector. That was Inspector White, Jim.
1: What did he want?
2: The body of a man's been washed ashore at Cragmore.
1: What?
2: He wants you to come down and make some special tests. The inspector thinks it's murder.
3: That you, Brandon?
1: Yes, Inspector. Coming, Fern?
2: No, I'll wait here at the car, Jim.
1: All right. Well, Inspector, find any clues?
3: Very few. The doc says the body's been in the water about 2 weeks. I want you to check on that.
1: No identification.
3: Not a thing. Oh, flash that light over here, Joe. Well, what do you think, Jim?
1: At first glance, I'd say 2 weeks is about right.
3: We can't tell much from his clothes. There was no jewelry, which might mean the motive was robbery.
1: Yeah, it might. Find anything at all in his pockets?
3: No. Only a little piece of broken glass.
1: You mind letting me see it?
3: Here.
1: Why, this is a piece of a jeweler's loop. A very good one, too.
3: This man must be a stranger around here. He doesn't fit any of our descriptions for missing persons.
1: Inspector, do you think you could keep this out of the papers for a few days?
3: No, I can't keep it out of the papers, Brandon. And I don't see why I should try.
1: Well, you're in the driver's seat, of course, Inspector, but if I had a day or two,
3: look,
1: I think...
3: Look, Brandon, all I want from you in this case is a complete chemical analysis report. The same kind of checkup you did in the Reardon case.
1: Okay. I'll come to headquarters later. But you shouldn't let my simple inquiries affect your blood pressure like that, Inspector.
3: Well, every time you see a body, you pop up with a lot of unconventional theories.
1: Well, murder is hardly ever conventional, Inspector.
3: No monkey business on this case, Brandon. That chemical report is all I want from you.
1: You'll get it.
3: In the meantime, I'll have an impression made of his teeth and go over every inch of his clothes.
1: Right. I think we'll have to work fast on this, Inspector.
3: We?
1: All right. All right, you. I'll see you later. So long.
3: Remember what I said, Jim.
2: What's the matter, Jim? The inspector sounds mad.
1: Oh, just the usual routine. He's afraid I'll steal his thunder.
2: Well, were you able to find out anything?
1: I think so, Fern. I'd be willing to bet anything it was that man's dying message I picked up about 2 weeks ago.
2: Oh, do the police have any idea who he was?
1: Not yet, but I'm pretty certain he was a jeweler. If he was, then the other two thought impressions I received may have been from jewelers, too.
2: If your hunch is right, Jim, three jewelers would be missing in the city right now.
1: Right. Let's get back into town and start investigating.
2: Tonight?
1: Oh, well, I guess it is pretty late, isn't it?
2: But I'm still hungry. Remember, we never did get our dinner.
1: Okay, but first thing in the morning, Fern, we're going calling. The pawn shops first.
2: Waiting long, Jim?
1: About 10 minutes. Sit down, Fern.
2: Thanks. Oh, golly, I didn't know there were so many jewelry stores in the whole world. I'm tuckered out.
1: And hungry, no doubt.
2: Mm-hmm.
1: I ordered for you. Oh, waiter. Oh, waiter, you can bring our food now.
4: Right away, sir.
1: Well, how did you make out with your list, Fern?
2: Well, out of all the shops I covered, there was only one owner missing. He's been out of town for a week.
1: Did you get his name?
2: Yes, it's,
1: Don't tell me. See if I can guess. Was it Artemis?
2: Yes. How did you know?
1: I'll tell you later. I want to give you my report first.
2: Oh, I'm trying to be patient, but my curiosity is killing me.
1: Well, first I found out that a pawnbroker by the name of Blake has been out of town for 2 weeks.
2: Jim, do you think he could be the one whose body was washed ashore last night?
1: I think there's a very good chance that was Blake. I called Inspector White, and he's going to check on it.
2: But what about the third? You said there'd be three missing.
1: Yes, and there are. A third jeweler by the name of Fenro left town on business yesterday morning.
2: Jim, how can we be certain these are the three men we're looking for?
1: Well, after I checked all the stores on my list, I happened to remember an article that appeared in the newspapers about 6 months ago concerning a corner in the diamond market. At that time, an investigation had been demanded by the Municipal Jewelers Association, who were outraged at the possibility of any shady dealings within their trade. Mm. I went to the library and checked back on that article.
2: And found the names of our suspects?
1: No, I got those through a muckraking reporter I know. He tipped me off that Fenro, Blake, Artemis, and a man by the name of Vickers were thoroughly investigated at that time because they were suspected of selling odd pieces of jewelry at unusually low prices.
2: How were they able to do that?
1: Well, my guess is that the jewels were smuggled and they were fencing them.
2: Oh, but wouldn't the police know that?
1: That would be pretty hard to check, Fern, especially if the goods came from Europe.
2: All right, Jim. Suppose all your suspicions turn out to be facts. There's still one other thing. If three jewelers are missing, why haven't their families reported it to the police?
1: Because they're not considered missing. Uh-huh. To all intents and purposes, they're just away on business.
2: Oh, I see. Well, what do we do now?
1: We start searching for the missing piece in the puzzle.
2: The missing piece?
1: Yes. The fourth jeweler by the name of Vickers. We've got to find out whether he's also known as Scrawny. Or if he isn't, he's next on the list for murder.

0: Jim, does that shop belong to Vickers? I was in there this morning.
1: I know. That's why I think it'd be better for me to go in alone this time. Wait for me just beyond the shop there, Fern.
0: All right, but don't be long. I'm nervous.
2: What can I do for you, sir?
1: Do you mind if I look around a little?
2: Yes, I do mind. What do you want?
1: I'm looking for the Berkeley necklace.
2: What?
1: I thought you might have it. I tried all your partners' places, but they didn't seem
2: to... What are you talking about? I have no partners.
1: No? I understood Artemis, Blake, and Penrose.
2: Get out of here.
1: That's no way to treat a customer, Mr. Vickers.
2: Get out, I say, or I'll call the police.
1: I don't think you will.
2: Get out!
1: Put that gun away, Vickers. You're in enough trouble already.
2: I'll give you exactly 5 seconds to blow.
1: All right. You win.
0: What happened, Jim?
1: I think he's gone mad, Fern. He pulled a gun on me. But we've got to get some evidence.
0: Well, how?
1: You go into the store and pretend you want to buy something.
0: Uh-huh.
1: Keep him occupied for a few minutes.
0: Oh, I'll do my best. What do you plan to do, Jim?
1: Examine it safe. It must be in the back room. It's not in the store.
0: Jim?
1: Yes, Fern. It's time for the Avenger to take over.
2: I thought I told you to get out. Where did he go?
0: Where did who go?
2: That man with you.
0: There's no one with me.
2: I was sure I saw him come in the door, and then he disappeared.
0: Well, there's no one here. Maybe the sunlight blinded you for a moment as I opened the door.
2: I don't know. I was sure. I must be seeing things.
0: I came in to look at that gold pin you have in the window, the one with the topaz in the center. Would you show it to me, please?
2: Yes, I'll get it.
0: The one on the right. That's it. Oh, my, it's lovely. How much is it?
2: $40.
0: $40? Oh, I'm afraid that's too expensive.
2: Well, I have a smaller one. It's in the back room. I'll get
0: it. Oh, no. No, never mind. This is the exact size I'm looking for. Perhaps I could...
3: All right, Fern. I've finished. Come on.
2: What did you say?
0: Oh, the pin. Well, I hadn't planned on anything so expensive.
4: Busy, Vickers?
2: You? What are you doing here?
4: Stow that, Vickers. I've got business with you. Get rid of that customer.
0: Sorry I can't take the pin. Thanks for your trouble. Did you find anything, Jim?
1: Plenty.
0: Who was that man who came out of the back room?
1: What man? There was no one back there.
0: Well, a man came through the back way shortly after you did. Vickers was terrified of him.
1: Fern, we've got to go back there. Vickers may be in danger of his life. Come on. Oh, the door's locked. Oh. Stand back, Fern.
0: Yeah.
1: I'll have to break it down.
0: Oh. Jim, look, on the floor. It's Vickers.
1: Vickers. Vickers, quick. Who did it? Who stabbed you, Vickers?
2: Scrawny.
0: What part of the beach does this road lead to, Jim?
1: A place called Peabody's Cove.
0: Never heard of it. Who's Peabody?
1: Captain Peabody is an old sailor. His family has owned this stretch of beach for generations. The captain makes his living renting fishing dories.
0: But why are we going to see him?
1: Well, Captain Peabody knows everyone along the coast for miles.
0: Mm-hmm.
1: I want to try to get a line on that man you saw in Vickers' pawn shop.
0: Oh?
1: You said he gave you the impression of being a seafaring man?
0: Well, it was only a vague impression, Jim.
1: Yeah.
0: His face was weather-beaten, and he used the term stow that. Not much to go on, really.
1: Yeah, and there was one other thing. Vickers was killed with a knife. A fisherman's knife. Ah, there's Peabody's place now.
0: Oh, look at all those boats. Aren't they beautiful?
1: All right. Come on, Fern. Now, there's Peabody on the dock. Hello there, Captain.
5: Hello. Well, if it isn't Jim Brandon. How be you, Jim?
1: I'm fine, Captain. This is my assistant, Fern Collier.
0: Hello, Captain.
5: Pleased to meet you, miss.
1: Well, Captain, what's your theory about those two bodies that were washed up on the coast?
5: Say, that's something, ain't it? Two of them within a week. I noticed by the papers that you were helping on the case.
1: That's right. Captain, does the name Scrawny mean anything to you?
5: Scrawny?
1: Yeah.
5: Nope, never heard that name. Has it got something to do with the case?
1: Maybe. But all we're certain of in this case is how long the bodies were in the water.
5: And what you want to know is where they come from, eh?
1: That's what I'm working on, Captain.
5: Well, son, you ought to be able to figure that out pretty accurate, according to the tides.
1: How do you mean?
5: Now, you take a look at this here map, Jim.
1: Yeah?
5: You know what it is?
1: Oh, it's a tide chart, isn't it?
5: Right. You notice how the currents hereabouts surge into narrow channels?
1: Yeah.
5: Well, those channels along this stretch of coast are as accurate and permanent as a paved road on dry land.
1: You mean that if you know exactly where something landed on the shore and how long it was in the water, you can figure where it started from according to the channels?
5: Yep. Why, when I was a little shaver, me and my brother used to send messages in bottles through these channels to kids 10 miles down the coast.
1: Captain, you've hit on something. I'd like to try a little experiment, if you'll help me.
5: Why, sure, Jim.
1: Well, rig up your best dory and bring along those tide charts. You and I are going on a little boat ride.
5: Right away, Jim. I'll have everything set in 5 minutes.
0: Do I come too, Jim?
1: No, you'd better stay here, Fern.
0: How long do you think you'll be gone?
1: An hour or two.
0: Oh, well, I'll take a little drive up the coast to kill time.
1: Okay, but be careful.
0: Good luck, Jim.
5: You ready, Jim?
1: Yeah, I'm coming, Captain. I'll see you later, Fern.
0: Right.
1: Don't drive too far.
0: I won't. Bye.
4: Got the gun in your back, lady.
0: Who are you?
4: Start driving north.
0: No, I won't.
4: Start driving, I said, or I'll let you have it.
0: What, you? You're the man I saw in Vickers' shop. You murdered
4: you
0: Vickers.
4: You know too much for your own good. Drive faster.
0: You're scrawny.
4: That's right. But you're the only living person who knows it. And you ain't going to be living long. Drive faster, I said. Oh. Faster.

0: Well, young lady, you haven't much longer to wait now.
1: If you're going to kill me, why don't you do it and get it over with? Why do you keep me tied up here?
0: We have to wait for the tide.
1: The tide? What has that to do with it?
0: Everything. Out with the tide. That's the way it must be.
1: You mean I'm going to be drowned?
0: Of course. I thought you knew that. You seem to know so much.
1: I'm not the only one who knows about this place. The sounds. Someone else knows about them. The lapping of the water, that creaking door, the spring of a trap door, that
0: No one could know of them but you. Everyone else who ever came here is dead.
1: You'll see. The police will find you out there.
0: That's enough of that. I know you're bluffing.
1: How much longer before?
0: Half an hour yet. Exactly half an hour.
1: What are you doing?
0: It's almost time. I'm checking everything so you won't be in any trouble.
1: You won't get away with it. You won't.
0: Who's to stop me? Look. As you drop through this trap door, this bag of salt will hook onto you and weigh you down. Then the tide carries your body out to sea. And later when you're found, you'll be many miles from here.
1: Oh, you're mad. I believe you killed for the sheer joy of it.
0: No, no. I killed for gold. For gold and jewels. But now I must untie. In another minute, the tide goes out ready. You must be ready now. Hold your wrist still.
1: Oh, Jim, I'm afraid.
0: There now. Stand up. What was that noise? Who's there?
2: Here I am, Scrawny. It's the Avenger.
1: Oh, thank heaven.
0: The Avenger? Where? Where are you? I can't see you, Avenger.
2: No, you can't see me, Scrawny. No one can see me, but I'm here.
0: Where? Where are you?
2: Over here, behind these salt bags.
0: I'll get you. I'll shoot you.
2: Not there. Over here in the corner.
0: I'll find you. I'll kill you.
1: Ah! Oh, Jim. How awful.
2: Are you all right, Fern?
1: Yes.
2: Wait for me in the car outside, Fern.
1: Oh.
2: I'll just have a look around here. The police will want some evidence.
1: Well, this place is certainly reeking with it. Don't be long, Jim.

0: I thought I'd better call in this completed report, Inspector, to save time. Yes, I guess that just about cleans up the case. Oh, by the way, Inspector, congratulations. That was a good picture of you in this morning's Herald. Oh, now, don't get mad, Inspector. No offense. Okay. See you on the next case. Goodbye.
1: Well, Jim, was Inspector White completely satisfied?
0: He wouldn't admit it, Fern, but he was. The police boat just picked up Scrawny's body in the exact place I pointed out on the tie chart. Oh, by the way, Scrawny's real name was Joplin. Scrawny was the code name the smugglers and fences used for him.
1: I still don't understand how you knew exactly where they'd find him.
0: Look, it's all here on these channel maps Captain Peabody gave me.
1: Oh, let me see.
0: Yeah. Now, here's the way the smugglers worked. Sailors dump the smuggled cargo overboard right here at the beginning of this narrow channel, just as the tide was going in. The channel ends here, under this long pier old Scrawny had built along the coast. He had nets stretched along the entire length of the channel under the pier. And when the tide came in, they caught the cargo. Then old Scrawny, all he had to do was haul in the nets and distribute the cargo among his fences. Just as simple as that.
1: Oh, but then why should Scrawny want to kill the men who fenced the jewels for him?
0: He didn't, as long as the smuggled cargo was jewels. But the last two shipments were currency. Enormous sums of it in sealed, waterproof bags.
1: Oh, so he didn't need the fences.
0: Yeah, that's right, Fern. But evidently, the fences demanded their share of the shipments, so Scrawny decided to get rid of them. He sent for each one separately on the pretext of sharing the loot with him.

0: I'm going to buy Captain Peabody a nice present.
1: Oh, he'd like that. He said you were right pretty.
0: Oh, you.
1: You know, the minute I got to Scrawny's place, I knew the trail was ended.
0: How, Jim?
1: I recognized the sounds. They were exactly like the impressions I received on the telepathic indicator.
0: Well, I'm glad it's over.
1: And so am I, Fern. Well, what about some dinner?
0: Oh, fine. Only let's not have seafood.
2: All characters, names, places, and plots used in the Avenger program are fictitious. Any similarity to persons living or dead is purely coincidental.
1: This is a thought, a thought, a thought. Remember, listen for another adventure of...
2: The Avenger.

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0: is the story of a man known the world over as one of the most daring and resourceful characters in the history of detective fiction. A man whose name has become a symbol of the triumph of right and justice over the sinister forces of crime and lawlessness. A man recognized as one of the great masters of deduction. Nick Carter, Master Detective. Today's exciting case,
1: The Vanishing Lady.
0: Another exciting chapter dramatized from the life story of Nick Carter. In just a moment, we'll hear how Nick Carter traced a woman who vanished on the steps of the Mercy Maternity Hospital and found out what really happened to her unborn heir. 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And now for today's exciting case from the life of Nick Carter. As we look in on Nick Carter today, we find him in his laboratory at the top of the old brownstone house on the corner of 5th and 4th. It is night. The laboratory is dark except for the strange, unearthly glow of a small mercury vapor lamp which casts an eerie light into the intent and watchful eyes of the great detective, Nick Carter. There is silence. Someone moves in the shadow.
2: You're right, Patsy. The ultraviolet ray shows that two different inks were used in the writing of this will. Mm-hmm. Yeah, the whole job's a forgery. That's all. Turn on the lights.
3: Oh, praise be. Now I can go home and get a night's sleep for a change.
2: Oh, no, not yet. Get the vaporizer ready. I want to test this sheet of paper for latent fingerprints.
3: You want iodine or osmium tetroxide?
2: Tetroxide. I want to take pictures.
3: Okay.
2: Iodine just isn't photogenic. Now, take it easy, Patsy. It's only the night bell. Somebody's at the front door, so...
3: I guess I'll never get over having my stomach do nip-ups if a phone or a doorbell rings suddenly in the middle of the night. Here, you take this stuff. I'll go down and see who it is.

0: Mr. Carter, you are Mr. Nick Carter.
1: Why, yes. What seems to be the trouble?
0: It's my wife. She's disappeared. We had a quarrel, and now she's gone.
1: Well, I wouldn't be too upset, Mr.
0: Ashford, Harold Ashford. But I am upset. Anyone would be. You see, she's going to have a baby.
1: When?
0: Now, any minute. I mean, any hour. She was on her way to the hospital. That's when she disappeared, right on the steps of Mercy Hospital.
1: Why weren't you with her at the time?
0: I just told you we had a quarrel. Don't you see?
1: Now, look here, Mr. Ashford.
2: Oh, just a minute, Nick. I think we'd get more information if we gave Mr. Ashford a chance to collect himself. Here, sit down in this easy chair.
0: Thanks. You're very kind, Mrs. Carter. I guess you've been through this yourself.
2: Oh, no, my name's Bowen. Miss Patsy Bowen.
0: Oh, I'm sorry. I mean, I apologize.
2: That's perfectly all right, Mr. Ashford. You see, I was one of a large family, so I do know a little about these things. Mr. Carter, on the other hand...
1: Now, look here, Patsy. Mr. Ashford didn't come here, did he?
2: Quiet, Nick. You may be tops when it comes to scientific detection, but how you ever passed in applied psychology? Now, Mr. Ashford, suppose you tell us all about it from the beginning.
1: Yes. Yes, of course. Patsy, sometimes I have to hand it to you.
2: Thanks. All right, Mr. Ashford, you and your wife were expecting a baby. What's her name, by the way?
0: Nora. She was Nora Brent.
2: Mm-hmm.
0: Her two uncles own the Brent Tubing and Appliances Company.
1: Then she has money.
0: Oh, no. Her father was a minister. He died before we met. Her uncles never approved of me. You see, I've been married before.
1: Widowed or divorced?
0: Divorced. That's what her uncles didn't approve of. And besides, Nora's a good 10 years younger than I am. They say I married her on the rebound. You see, she had a childhood sweetheart, Jim Stanley, a boy she'd known all her life. He was reported missing with a carrier that went down in the Pacific. That was 2 years ago. Nora was pretty cut up about it. My first wife had just run away with another man.
1: So you consoled each other?
0: Well, maybe just at first, but it didn't take long for us to realize that we were made for each other. You've got to believe me, Mr. Carter, we loved each other. We were ideally happy.
1: No arguments? No differences of opinion?
0: No, never. That is, not until today.
1: And what happened today?
0: This morning, a letter came for Nora. It was addressed to Nora Brent, not Mrs. Ashford, mind you. And up in the corner of the envelope, the sender's name and address read, Chief Petty Officer Jim Stanley, Tappan Avon Hospital.
2: But that's the man she was in love with, the man who was supposed to be dead. Now he's in a hospital only 5 miles down the bay.
1: I take it she got excited when she saw the letter.
0: I knew she would, Mr. Carter, and, well, maybe it was jealousy. Maybe I was afraid of what might happen. You see, we were expecting the baby almost any time, so...
1: So what?
0: So I destroyed the letter.
1: Very short-sighted.
0: I realize that now, but I couldn't bear to think of losing her. I'd have done anything to prevent it.
2: It would have been much better to have brought the whole thing out into the open.
0: It's too late now. It's happened. Just what I was afraid of. We were sitting in my den after dinner tonight. I was so worried, I just couldn't seem to take my eyes off her. Pretty soon I realized I was making her nervous, so I said I thought I'd go to bed and read. I just got into my pajamas when the phone rang. I let Nora answer it because her uncle, Timothy Brent, generally called about that time to find out how Nora was feeling.
2: Oh, so the uncles had forgiven her for marrying you.
0: Oh, yes. Tim Brent's a swell guy. He came right around to see us as soon as Paul, the other uncle, died 5 months ago. Paul never forgave us. Even cut Nora out of his will.
1: Stubborn old customer, huh? And was it Uncle Tim on the telephone?
0: No. I could hear Nora's voice, but not what she was saying. She was talking on the extension in the dining room. Well, pretty soon she opened the bedroom door. She was sort of quiet, white.
3: Harold, what did you do with that letter?
0: What letter, Nora?
3: The one from Jim Stanley. I just talked to him.
0: But, Nora, there wasn't any letter. You mean Jim's alive?
3: Harold, you've never lied to me before. How could you? How could you?
0: Nora, please, I can explain.
3: I don't want any explanations. I don't want...
0: Nora. Nora, darling, what's wrong? What's the matter?
3: Baby, I've got to get to the hospital. I've got...
0: Nora, please, darling, don't be frightened. Just as soon as I get dressed again, I'll
3: take it. Probably Uncle Tim. Hello? Oh, yes, Uncle Tim. No, something's happened. It's the baby. I'm going to the hospital right away. Please call Dr. Jenkins and tell him that I need him. Tell him to come right away.
0: Nora, for heaven's sakes, wait just a minute until I get...
3: No, Harold, I'm going for good. I don't ever want to see you again.

0: And she left without you?
1: Yes. I heard the front door slam while I was putting on my shoes. I ran after her, but it's too late. Old Joe, that's the man who has the taxi on our corner, pulled away just as I ran out the front door. It was 20 minutes before I got another cab. I drove to Mercy Hospital as fast as I could make the driver go. It couldn't have taken us more than 12 minutes to get there, but it seemed like hours.
2: What happened when you got to the hospital?
1: I rushed up the steps into the reception room and demanded that the nurse asked at the desk to take me to my wife.
0: And?
1: They said they hadn't laid eyes on her.
2: Maybe she went somewhere else.
1: That's what I thought. I thought maybe she'd been in an accident, or maybe the baby had been born in the way. I thought all kinds of horrible things. Then I remembered Joe, the taxi driver, who owned the cab my wife had driven off in, so I drove back home again. Joe swears he drove her straight to Mercy Hospital. He even watched her go up the steps and open the big front door.
0: Very interesting. Patsy, I think we shall have to interview both Joe and the nurse at the desk.
1: Well, I was hoping you'd say that, Mr. Carter. I brought Joe along. His cab's waiting outside. He can drive us to the hospital.

0: Well, what can Joe tell Nick about the vanishing lady that he hasn't already told her husband, Harold? And how could Nora open the big front door of the hospital and yet apparently never enter it? 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And now back to our story. As we see Nick Carter again, he and Patsy and Harold Ashforth are in old Joe's cab, which is whirling them off to Mercy Hospital, on whose steps Mrs. Ashforth disappeared less than an hour previously as she was on her way there to have a baby. Nick is questioning the driver.
1: Look here, Joe.
2: Yeah?
1: You're sure it was Mrs. Ashforth you drove to Mercy Hospital tonight?
2: Sure, I'm sure. I'd know her anyways.
1: When you got to the hospital, did you help her up the steps?
2: No, I helped her out of the cab, and just as she opens the door, a man comes out from under the portico, and she runs to him. He puts his arms around her. So I guessed it was somebody she knowed, and I drove off.
1: Who was this man? What did he look like?
2: Well, I couldn't rightly say. It was too dark.
1: I see.
2: Well, here you are. Here's the hospital.
1: Oh, wait here, Joe. We may need you again.
2: Yeah, sure.

0: The reception desk is over here, Mr. Carter. That's the nurse that told me my wife was... Well, look who's there talking to her. It's Uncle Tim.
1: What's been going on here, I'd like to know? What if the baby did decide to arrive ahead of time? Plenty of hospitalists can't take care of cases like that.
2: But I tell you, Mr. Brent, we didn't turn your niece away. Mrs. Ashworth never came here. I swear to you, she never walked in that door.
3: Then why did I just get this wire saying you were full up?
0: Mind if I have a look at that telegram, Mr. Brent?
3: And who in blazes are you?
0: This is Nick Carter, Uncle Tim. He's trying to find out what's happened to Nora.
3: I am thunder, didn't you stick with Nora? You'd done your duty as a father. We'd know where she was.
0: Suppose you let me look at that telegram, see what I can make of it.
4: Oh, yes. Yes, of course.
0: Mercy Hospital full. Mrs. Ashworth taken elsewhere. Everything under control. No cause for anxiety. Signed, Mrs. Mary Brown. Who's Mrs. Brown?
4: Never heard of her. Hugh Harold?
0: Name means absolutely nothing to me. Mary Brown. Nice, indefinite sort of name. Let's see. This telegram was handed in at the Midtown station at 10:45.
5: That was only a few minutes after Nora left the house.
0: Yes. Interesting. When did you receive the telegram, Mr. Brent?
4: About 10 minutes ago. I came right over here. I only live 3 blocks away.
0: Why didn't you receive it earlier? Should have had it 3/4 of an hour ago.
4: I suppose I would have if I'd been home, but I went to a late movie.
0: Patsy.
6: Yes, Nick.
0: Suppose you go to the telegraph office as wire was sent from. See if you can get a line and who handed it in. Then get hold of a nurse's registry. Just possible there may be a nurse by the name of Mary Brown.
6: Okay.
0: There is, find out what hospital or sanatorium she works out of. Report back to Mr. Ashforth's apartment.
6: Right, Nick. I'm on my way.
0: And you, Mr. Ashforth, I suggest you go home. I have a hunch you'll get a telegram yourself in the not-too-distant future.
5: You think so? Maybe there's one there already. I'll see you later.
0: Mr. Brent, tell me, you really think your niece is still in love with this fellow, Jim Stanley?
4: It's my personal opinion, Mr. Carter, that she found she didn't love her husband. She took that way out to sort of keep him at arm's length. Well, I guess I'll be getting on home. Is there something more I can do for you?
0: No, I think you've done everything we could expect, Mr. Brent. But there are still a few questions I'd like to ask the nurse at the reception desk. Good night.
4: Good night.
0: Now then, sister.
2: Honest, Mr. Carter, Mrs. Ashford didn't come here tonight. We don't turn away cases like hers ever.
0: Mr. Ashworth's doctor, what's his name?
2: Stevens. He takes care of all the Brents and the Ashworths.
0: Did he show up at any time tonight?
2: Oh, no, sir. He hasn't been here all either.
0: And yet Nora told her uncle to get hold of him. I wonder. Oh, I see there's a telephone down the hall. Suppose you ask the operator to connect me with the ambulatory ward at Tappan Base Hospital. And while I'm getting that call, you might phone Dr. Stevens' house and find out for me why he didn't get round to deliver the Ashworth baby. Oh, let him think it's a routine inquiry from the hospital. Will you do that for me?
2: Oh, anything I can do for you is a pleasure, Mr. Carter, I'm sure.
0: Thanks, sister. I'll take a call down here.
2: Gee. Myrtle, connect the gentleman on the hall phone with the Tappan Base Hospital. Yeah, the Tappan Base Hospital, the ambulatory ward. Yeah, it's Mr. Nick Carter, the detective. Hurry up, will you, Myrtle?
0: Is this the doctor in charge of the ambulatory ward?
7: That's right.
0: Nick Carter speaking. I want to find out about a patient named Jim or James Stanley.
7: Oh, yes, of course, Mr. Carter. What would you like to know?
0: Where is he now?
7: Well, I don't know. He made a telephone call earlier in the evening, and apparently it upset him very much. He said he had to get into town at once, so, well, we let him go.
0: He didn't say where he was going?
7: No, but I gather it was somewhere in town. If you think there's anything that I can...
0: No, that's quite all right. Thanks.
2: Oh, Mr. Carter, I got Dr. Stevens' house. He's out on an emergency. He never got the call about Mrs. Ashford. Gee, it must have been a big emergency. Hey, where are you going, Mr. Carter?
0: Prevent another emergency, I hope.

0: Thanks, Joe.
1: Okay.
0: Which is the Ashforth apartment?
1: Ground floor right, just inside the front door.
0: Thanks. Oh, yes. Somebody there, all right. Lights lit, shades drawn. And what's that? Two figures. Male. Red Jupiter, one of them's got a gun. Well, Nick, old boy, no time for a door. You have to go out through the window. All right, up with your hands, both of you.
2: But he shot at me.
0: Maybe, but he didn't hit you. She undoubtedly would have if he meant to kill you.
3: That's right. I was just trying to keep him off me. He's got some crazy idea that I ran away with his wife.
0: I take it you're Chief Petty Officer Jim Stanley.
3: That's right. I found out today this guy had married Nora. Well, she sounded sort of upset when I talked to her on the phone, so I thought I'd just drop around and size up the situation. If he wasn't treating her right, I was going to beat his ears in. Nora and I grew up together. We were like brother and sister.
0: You see, Mr. Stanley, unfortunately, Mr. Ashforth's wife disappeared just after you talked to her. And somehow, he rather imagined she might have run away with you.
3: So that's why he jumped me. Oh, but he's got it all wrong about me and Nora. Oh, we had a crush when we were in school, but I married a girl in Australia 3 years ago. I wrote Nora at the time, and she wrote back wishing me luck.
0: Well, she never told me that.
4: We women do strange things sometimes to keep our boyfriends guessing.
0: Oh, Patsy, stay away from that broken window. Wait for me outside.
4: Don't worry, I'm not the one who takes chances. Oh, look, Nick, I found out about the telegram, and there's no Mary Brown, Miss or Mrs. in the nurse's registry. And the telegram was handed in by a man.
5: In fact, I think he sent another. I ran into Miss Patsy coming round the corner.
0: Oh, Miss Brandt, hello. Yes, I had a hunch you'd get another wire. Let's have a look. No, don't try to come in. Patsy will hand it up.
4: Here you are, Nick.
0: Thanks. Your grandniece and her mother doing beautifully at Clay Sanatorium.
3: What?
0: Come and bring the papa. Mrs. Ashforth keeps asking for him. And no signature.
3: She wants me. Nora wants me. And the baby's here. I have a little girl. It's wonderful. Where's my hat? Oh, I haven't got time. Come on, everybody.

0: Well, Joe, we seem to have kept you rather busy tonight.
1: Yeah, that's all right by me. It just shows me meter keeps ticking.
2: I'm a father. Father of a baby girl.
3: Sheriff Harold, maybe you'll have better luck next time. After all, you and Nora are still young.
0: And just what did you mean, Mr. Brent, about better luck next time? Anything unlucky about a baby girl?
3: My brother, as you probably know, disinherited Nora. However, he did leave a codicil to his will. He couldn't bear to think of the Brent factory going out of the family. So he said that if Nora ever had a son, he would inherit my brother's share of the business. You see, my brother was a woman-hater at heart. So having a girl baby cost Harold $500,000.
0: I see.
1: Well, here you are, the Clay Sanitarium. Fancy-looking place, ain't it?
0: Fancy and expensive.
4: Well, some of the very best babies get themselves born here. Old Dr. Jeremiah Clay is famous for that. He's brought more millionaires into the world than you can shake a stick at. Too bad Mr. Ashford's daughter isn't a millionaire, too.
5: Oh, money doesn't matter. It's my wife and daughter who really count now.

0: Well, well, well, I'm glad you've come. Welcome, Mr. Brandt, and congratulations to you, sir. You must be the father.
1: Sorry, I haven't that honor. This is Mr. Ashforth.
0: Oh, yes, yes, of course. This way, Mr. Ashforth, please. The new mother is so anxious to see you. This way, please. Such a curious case. Women are often most unreasonable at these times. Didn't want the family informed. Of course, the minute it was all over, when she saw the baby, complete return to normalcy. Wanted the family at once. This is her room. Sorry, I'm afraid only the father can go in. Just at first, you know.
2: Nora. Aunt Nora, darling.
3: Oh, Harold.
2: Dearest, my darling.
3: Oh, Harold, do please, darling. It really wasn't so bad. I had a very easy time. It's a girl, you know. I'm sorry.
2: Oh, dearest, I don't care what it is. Just as long as you love me.
3: Billy, of course I do. Funny when they showed her to me. It's like being introduced to a perfect stranger.
2: Darling, we'll get acquainted with her. Together.
4: Well, come on, Nick. Our job's finished. Let's go home.
1: Oh, Dr. Clay.
0: Yes?
1: I think I'd like to have a look at Mrs. Ashforth's baby.
0: Of course. I'll have a nurse show it to you. Just a moment, please.
4: This is the first time I ever knew you to show an interest in the nursery.
1: I'm playing a hunch, Patsy.
4: Oh?
1: A hunch that may split this case wide open.
5: Mr. Carter, this is where we keep the babies. I'm sorry you can't go in, but I've asked the other nurse to bring the baby to the window. I'll motion to her.
4: You haven't many babies here, have you?
5: No, this is a small private hospital, you see. Oh, there she is. It's a fine, healthy-looking little girl, isn't she?
1: So that's supposed to be the Ashforth baby, hmm?
5: What do you mean, supposed? There's a name on her tag. I put it there myself.
1: That baby's at least 3 days old. Moreover, forceps were used at her delivery. Patsy, you heard Mrs. Ashforth say she had a very easy time.
4: Nick, you mean it's been a mistake?
1: Mistake nothing. It's been a criminal substitution. Nurse, how much did Mr. Timothy Brandt pay you to substitute a girl for a boy baby?
5: How dare you? I'll call Dr. Clay and have you arrested for slander.
1: No, no, you won't. Of course, if you do, I'll insist that the police take a blood test of that baby. And if that test proves the baby's blood does not belong to Mr. and Mrs. Ashforth's blood group, you'll end up in behind bars for a long, long stretch.
5: Oh, no. No, don't. I'll tell you everything. I did it for Timothy Brandt. He said his niece would lose her mind if she had a boy baby. He said that...
6: You lie. I had nothing to do with it.
5: You did, Mr. Brandt. You brought her here. You arranged for the whole thing.
6: Are you double-crossing, little...
1: Easy, easy. You'll wake the patients. Now then, nurse, where's the real Ashforth baby? The boy?
5: In the first crib by the door, Mr. Carter.
1: You're sure there's no mistake this time?
5: Yes. That's the Ashforth baby.
1: Very well. Patsy, I think we'll introduce him to his mother. We'll talk to you later, nurse. And to you, Mr. Brandt.
5: I wouldn't have done it, but Mr. Brandt said...
6: I have nothing to do with this, Mr.
1: Later, Brandt, later. All right, Patsy. Go get the baby.
4: Don't you want to carry him in, Nick?
1: Oh, good heavens, no. I'm afraid I might break him.
4: Ah, here we are.
1: All right. Come on,
4: now.
1: Patsy. Come on.

0: Come in.
1: Well, Mrs. Ashworth, it seems there's been a slight mix-up. The baby they brought you before belonged to someone else. So we thought you might like to see yours. It's a boy.
0: A boy?
1: Bring him in, Patsy.
2: Okay. Young man, this is your mother.
0: Oh, give him to me, please.
2: Here you are.
0: Oh, Harold. Oh, Harold, look at him screw his face up. Oh, he's so homely and so darling. I'd know he belonged to us anywhere.

0: 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Now let's hear from Nick Carter himself. Nick, why didn't you have that old reprobate Uncle Tim Brent arrested?
1: Yes, Nick. How come you let him go free?
2: Well, when the DA's office goes over his books in order to straighten out the kid's inheritance, they'll do plenty to him without my help.
1: Oh, of course. So that's why he had to change the boy for a girl. He's been up to some shenanigans with his brother's fortune.
2: Obviously.
1: Well, Nick, when did you first suspect the uncle?
2: Right away.
0: Oh, just like that, eh?
2: Well, it couldn't have been anybody else. The man who met Nora on the hospital steps had to be responsible for her disappearance. Only two men knew she was on her way to the hospital. Her husband and her uncle.
1: That's right.
2: Her husband was left at the post, never caught up with her. Therefore, it had to be the uncle.
0: Well, Nick, that was quite a story. Now, what can you tell us about next week's case?
2: Well, let's see. Next week, I think I'll tell you about the pompous chemical magnate who rang our doorbell one evening, clad in pajamas, overcoat, and bare feet.
1: And the pajama legs were partly burned off. In fact, that was the third night in a row that the old boy had been thrown out of a hotel because he...
2: Hold it, Patsy, hold it. Let's not give the whole plot away. That comes next week.
0: Well, what do you call that story, Nick?
2: I call it The Strange Case of the Involuntary Firebug.

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Lon Clark is starred as Nick with Helen Choate as Patsy. Original music is played by Lou White. The programs are written by Edith Meiser, and any resemblance therein to actual persons, living or dead, is purely coincidental. The entire production is under the direction of Jock McGregor.

0: Nick Carter, Master Detective, is presented at this time and over these same stations each week by the three great Linex home brighteners. 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
2: 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Investigate a shooting at 741 Orange Street, Monrovia. That's all. Rose.

0: Recently, we interviewed motorists who listened to Calling All Cars to learn why they were first attracted to Rio Grande cracked gasoline. Some typical answers.
1: I am a salesman. I drive 25,000 miles a year. I started using Rio Grande cracked gasoline because it is the first choice among police officers. They drive harder, faster, and farther in a year than I do. They ought to know their gasoline, and they do. Oh, I get police car performance all right from Rio Grande cracked.
2: We all listened to Calling All Cars at our house. One night when you explained about the Sinclair cracking process, you said coffee beans have to be cracked or ground to release their full flavor. And so we crack gasoline to release its full power. Now, that sounded reasonable, and although they say women don't reason, that's what made me a Rio Grande customer.
1: That long list of cities and counties using Rio Grande cracked gasoline is what got me started. I don't remember any other oil company pointing to a record like that. I've never had a reason to change from Rio Grande cracked. I find it better than any other gasoline I've ever used.
0: The Rio Grande list of city and county users is indeed a convincing one. Los Angeles, Oakland, Berkeley, Marysville, Fresno, Santa Barbara, Pasadena, Monterey Park, Linwood, San Diego, Las Vegas, Phoenix, Santa Barbara County, San Diego County, Orange County, Maricopa County, Coconino County, and many, many other cities and counties. The list is twice as long as it was last year. And now we add the name of Glendora, delightful city of the citrus belt, tucked in between the foothills and the San Gabriel Valley. Rio Grande is proud to serve Glendora with police car performance. Join these intelligent buyers of gasoline, those to whom gasoline means most. From now on, in your own car, get police car performance. Once again, we present Sheriff Eugene Biscalouz of Los Angeles County. Sheriff Biscalouz.
3: Thank you. Good evening. Over a period of the last 3.5 years, we have had many stories broadcast over Calling All Cars. And in most of these, we have attempted to show in a small way how the sheriff's office functions when it goes about bringing a criminal to justice. Tonight, however, our story is a little different. We're going to probe a little deeper than we usually do. Attempt to show how crimes are born. This evening's story can't hope to illustrate the hundreds of different reasons for crime, but it does show clearly one phase of it. If people could only realize that just as there are doctors for the ills of the skin, the bones, there are also doctors for the mind. That worry allowed to torture a mind too long becomes a disease that should be treated as any common ailment from a cold on. There would be a great deal less crime of the type found tonight.
0: Ladies and gentlemen, tonight we welcome as guest artist on Calling All Cars, Mr. Russell Gleason, who has just completed the motion picture Big Business for 20th Century Fox. In tonight's drama, he will play the part of Charlie Johnson. Monrovia. 2 minutes past nine on the morning of April 15th, 1934. The scene. A man and a woman standing, facing each other, staring into one another's eyes, saying nothing, only breathing, breathing heavily.

0: Do you have a phone?
1: Why, yes.
0: May I use it, please?
1: Yes. Come in here.
0: Thank you.
2: Something I can tend to, Edward. I heard the door. Oh.
0: Give me the police station, please.
2: Police?
0: Hello? Will you send an ambulance and some officers to 741 Orange Street, please? There's been a shooting here. Would it be all right if I stayed here for a moment?
2: Why, yes. Of course.
0: And I wouldn't go in there just yet. It isn't a very pretty sight. She's lying there on the floor. And there's blood all over.
3: And a short time later, confronted by Officer Phillips of the Monrovia Police Department, a dazed young man leads the way back up a flight of stairs, points at the figure of a young woman lying in a pool of blood on the floor.
0: There she is.
4: Well, who did it?
0: Who did it? Oh, I thought you knew. I did.
4: You did? Why?
0: What difference does that make? I did it. Isn't that enough?
4: Who reported this?
0: I did.
4: You shot her and then you phoned for the police?
0: Yes.
4: And you haven't got any reason why you did it?
0: I had reason enough, I guess, only it takes too long to tell. Well, come on. What are we waiting for? Let's go.
3: And at the police station, the strange young man proves willing enough to talk about anything but why he did it. A report from the hospital brings the news that his victim, suffering from 3 bullet wounds in the head, abdomen, and groin, is dying. That there is no chance of her living more than a few hours. With this report, Officer Phillips decides to make an emergency report to the sheriff's office in Los Angeles. And accordingly, Deputy Sheriff Penfraise hurries to Monrovia, checks with officials.
4: You know, the thing that gets me in this is this fellow's attitude. He seems to be all gone inside, beaten by something.
5: Yeah, have you any physical evidence, the gun or anything else?
4: Yeah, I found the gun lying near the girl. And I've got all the empty cartridge cases and one leaden slug. And the other two are still in the girl. Now, come in.
6: Here's that fellow who knew the victim, Lieutenant. We picked him up at his home.
4: Oh, good. Come on in.
6: In here.
7: Thanks.
4: You're Steve Wilson, is that right?
7: Yes, sir.
4: Well, this is Deputy Penfraise from Los Angeles. He's come up to investigate this.
7: Glad to know you.
4: All right. Young Johnston told us you knew him, but you also knew the girl who was shot tonight. That right, Mr. Wilson?
7: Yes, I knew Marge.
4: You knew she was shot a little while ago, huh?
7: Well, that's what the officer who brought me here told me. It's sort of hard to believe. I saw her last night.
5: Where?
7: At her apartment. Charlie came in, and I figured they wanted to talk, so I left. I wish to God I'd known what he was going to do. I'd have kept him from doing it or something.
5: Wilson, this Johnston kid seems to have something on his mind that he won't tell us. Have you any idea what it might be?
7: Well, yes and no. I know if I'd done what he did, I'd have plenty on my mind, too. But well, aside from the fact that he's pretty much of a louse, I don't know.
5: So you were pretty interested in this Marge girl, weren't you?
7: That's right. I was.
5: How about Johnson?
7: Listen, if I have to tell you all about it, I will, but I wish you'd get it out of him if you can. I'm liable to say things that, well, might make it tough on him. Naturally, the way I feel right now, I can't feel anything but hate for him.
5: All right, Wilson, I understand. I'm going to have a little talk with Johnson, and maybe he'll feel more like talking now. However, if he doesn't, will you be willing to tell us what you know?
7: Sure.
5: All right, then suppose you go back wherever you were and take it easy. We'll get in touch with you.
7: Okay, and thanks. I guess I'm a little upset by all this.
5: All right, you go home and get some rest.
7: Okay, thanks.
5: Well, you're sort of all broken up about it, eh, Phillips?
4: Yeah, it's too bad.
5: Well, people are like that. Suppose we go in and see how this Johnson lad feels now. I'll have to take him back to the city tonight and book him in the county jail.
4: Yeah, all right. He's sitting in the captain's office, looking at the floor last time I saw him.
5: All right, let's go in and see him.
4: Well, Johnston, this is the deputy sheriff from Los Angeles. He wants to talk to you.
0: Sure. Everybody wants to talk to me. Everybody wants to ask a million questions. For what reason? You have my statement that I shot her. Isn't that enough?
5: No, not quite, Johnson. We'd like to know why you did it. Now, what made you deliberately shoot a girl that you claim to have been crazy about? Were you insane?
0: Insane? Sure. If you could call what I've been going through insanity. Only, I didn't mean to shoot her. I was going to kill myself, and then I suddenly saw her there, and I... Oh, what difference does it make? What good... Now, what I say? I'm sick.
5: Now, look, kid, come on. Take a hold of yourself and try to understand something. Sooner or later, you're going to be trying for murder.
0: Murder?
5: Yeah, the girl you shot is dying. She hasn't a chance in the world to live, according to the doctor.
0: Then why don't you take me out of here and finish it off? Strap me in the chair. Drop me through a trap with a rope around my neck. Anything. Why keep playing with me?
5: Well, because we want to know why you did it, Charlie.
0: You want to know why I did it? You want to know? Do you suppose I don't?
5: All right, then, let's hear all about it, and maybe you can get it straight in your own mind.
0: All right. Only it's going to take a lot of time. A lot of talking to tell you about it.
5: All right, we're willing to listen, Charlie. Now go ahead.
0: Okay. You see, the trouble was that I was nuts about it. You know how it is? You meet someone and you fall for him, and you begin figuring maybe you're really in love. That's what happened to me. I met her through a friend of mine one night at a party. There was a lot of people there fooling around and tossing down a few drinks, and this friend of mine introduced us. We were standing in the kitchen building a drink.
8: Hey, where do you two think you're going? I didn't say you could have her. Just wanted to introduce you to each other.
0: Be back in a minute, Freddy. You work on that drink you've got in your hand, you'll feel better.
8: That's what you think.
0: How long have you been marooned with that laughing hyena?
2: I lost count after the first 50 years.
0: Look, I got a swell idea. How's about you and me sneaking out and driving somewhere? We could go out the back door here, and nobody'd be the wiser.
2: You think Freddy'd be sore?
0: I don't think Freddy's going to know whether he's standing or sitting after about one more of those drinks he's downing. Come on, let's be different.
2: Well, why not? After all, wasn't it somebody named Columbus who took a chance?
0: That's the spirit. Here, out this way, and if you're a nice little girl, I'll order a moon just for you to play with.
3: And as Penn prays and Phillips listen, Deputy Lynch, stenographer, makes a silent record of Charles Johnston's budding romance with Marge. For several weeks, the infatuation grows, and then shortly before Christmas, Charles picks her up one night, drives to a secluded spot where he parks his car, turns off the lights.
2: Well, why this? I thought we were going to a party somewhere.
0: Listen, Marge, you and I have been running around together for weeks now, and so far we've had a swell time, kidding and all that, but I can't kid anymore. I'm nuts about you.
2: Charlie.
0: Now, wait a minute. I know you think a lot of screwy ideas about marriage and love and all that, but you're all wrong. I'm crazy about you, Marge. I want you to marry me.
2: But, well, how are we going to get married when you haven't even got a job?
0: I'll get one. It's a cinch for me if you'll say you'll marry me. How about it?
2: Well, I...
0: Look, I got a ring here. I want you to have it.
2: Well, Charlie, you don't give me any time to think.
0: You like me, don't you?
2: Yes, I like you.
0: And I'm nuts about you. Come on, tell me.
2: Well...
0: Yes. Please.
2: Well... All right, Charlie. I'll wear your ring.
0: And I'll have a job inside of 24 hours. You wait. I'll show you that I can get places. With you, I can hit the top.
3: But saying it proves easier than actually doing it. And weeks go by in which Charlie makes no progress. Weeks also in which Charlie's attitude towards Marge changes, becomes bitter, mean. And Marge, what of her?
2: Honestly, Steve, I don't know what to do about Charlie. He's so jealous he won't let me do anything.
7: Well, why don't you shake him, Marge? Tell him to lay off.
2: Oh, I don't know, Steve. Maybe it's because I feel a little sorry for him. He's so sort of young about everything. Still, he's not young. Oh, I don't know what to do.
7: Is he coming over tonight?
2: Oh, yes, he wouldn't miss.
7: Well, why don't you tell him how you feel? You can't just go on fighting all the time.
2: I know that's what I ought to do, only I...
7: Only you feel sorry for him and you can't bear to hurt him. Isn't that it?
2: I guess so.
7: Well, then don't be silly. Talk to him tonight and finish it. Get it settled once and for all.
2: I don't know whether I can get the nerve to do it or not, but I'll try. I know that's what I want.
7: And that's what I want, too. You know that?
2: I'll try, Steve. I'll try my very hardest.
0: Hello, baby.
2: Oh, it's you, Charlie. Come in.
0: Wait a minute. What did you mean by that crack? It's you, Charlie. Who did you think it might be?
2: Oh, please. Come inside, Charlie. I don't want people to hear us out here.
0: What did you mean by that crack?
2: Nothing, really.
0: Okay. Then I'll come in.
2: I'll be back in a minute, as soon as I finish my makeup.
0: Yeah, sure. Only haven't you forgotten something?
2: Forgotten something?
0: Yeah. Or don't you kiss me anymore.
2: Oh, Why, sure. I guess I did forget, Charlie. I will as soon as I come back.
0: Say, what's all this about?
2: All what?
0: All this funny talk. You got something on your mind.
2: No, I haven't. Honestly.
0: Come on, baby. You can't kid me. What's up?
2: Nothing.
0: I said, what's up?
2: And I said nothing.
0: Oh, gonna get tough about it, huh? Okay. Only I don't like it.
2: Charlie, I'm going to tell you something. I have got something on my mind. A whole lot of things. I've been afraid to say them before, but now I'm going to.
0: Go ahead. I'm listening.
2: I've stood a lot from you lately, Charlie. A lot more than I had any reason to, and I'm not going to take it anymore.
0: What do you mean by that?
2: Well, just what I said. I'm through. I am breaking everything off.
0: Hey, wait a minute. Who have you been talking to?
2: No one.
0: Yes, you have. I can tell. Who's been filling you with a lot of talk, turning it against me?
2: No one.
0: No?
2: No.
0: Look at me, baby.
2: All right.
0: You're lying in your teeth, and you know it.
2: I'm not lying, and I'm not going to listen to any more from you. Now get out of here and stay out.
0: You don't really mean that.
2: Oh, yes, I do. Get out.
0: Why, you little tramp. Okay. I'll get out. But before I do, let me give you a little warning. I told you once I was in love with you. I'm telling you the same thing now. And I'm going even further than that. I'll get out, and I'll stay until you want me back. But if I catch you playing around with anyone else, it'll be tough for you and for him, too. Understand?
2: Perfectly. Now, will you get out?
0: Kiss me first.
2: Charlie!
0: I said kiss me.
2: Don't touch me, Charlie!
0: There. Now I'll go.

0: Hurt, furious, and frightened by Charlie's actions, Marge spends a night in restless, tormented thought. Conflicting emotions sweep across her mind in the panorama of events. One thing she is sure of, the need to get rid of him. But early the next morning, Charlie returns. At first, he's apologetic. Then, as Marge relaxes from her fear that he will cause a scene, he begins playing on her sympathies, crawling, begging for forgiveness. And at last, when he leaves, her mind is again in a turmoil. Pity for him, fighting with common sense that warns her to be careful. And later that day, with Steve...
1: Listen, you're getting in deeper and deeper with this thing. Don't you realize that all this calling was a trick?
2: Oh, but Steve, he says he's really in love with me, and, oh, I can't bear to see the hurt look that comes in his eyes. It's like a dog that's been kicked by someone it loves.
1: All right, only I'm warning you, Marge, he's rotten clear through. I can tell. And as long as you stay messed up with him, it's going to be the same thing right along. You're miserable all the time.
2: I know it, Steve. And I appreciate you trying to help me, but somehow I've just got to work it out my way. I can't just dismiss him.
1: You know how I feel about you?
2: Yes.
1: You know what it means to me, you're worrying about this?
2: Well, of course I do, Steve. And I will settle it when I see him tonight.
1: Okay.
2: And, Steve, I want you to know that I don't love Charlie. I haven't for months.
1: Thanks. That helps no end. Well, now, how's about our talking about something pleasant for a change, such as the weather, spring in the air?
0: So for several hours, Marge breathes without fear, laughs at Steve's nonsense, forgets the past, the future, everything except the present, and Steve. For the first time in weeks, she seems to live again, is able to smile without trying, and then, that night, in marked contrast, with Charlie in a small night spot.
3: You want a drink, Marge?
2: No, thanks, Charlie. I don't think so.
3: Why not?
2: Why, I don't know. I just don't, that's all.
3: Mind if I have one?
2: Of course not.
3: Oh, that's nice of you. Waiter!
4: Two scotch and sodas?
3: No, just one, waiter.
4: Huh?
3: I'm soloing tonight. My friend is on her dignity.
4: Okay, one scotch and soda then.
3: That's right, for the lone drinker.
4: Yes, sir. One scotch and soda.
2: I don't think that was necessary.
3: What?
2: You know perfectly well.
3: Oh, forget it.
2: I'm going home, Charlie. Would you mind taking
3: me? Yes, I'd mind. You aren't going anywhere.
2: Well, then I'll go home in a cab.
3: You won't go home in a cab or anything else.
2: Charlie, please. You're hurting my arm.
3: I'll hurt a lot more if you don't sit down.
2: Let go of my arm.
3: I'll let go when you sit down and stop making a fool out of me.
2: Let go of me. I'm going home.
3: They're laughing at you, baby. You better be good.
2: Charlie, please. You're being a fool.
5: What's the matter, kid? Big bad man making faces at you?
6: Hey, wait a minute here. What's the matter over here?
2: Could you make this man let go? Hurting my arm.
6: You come in with him, didn't you?
2: Yes.
5: Let him find it out, waiter.
7: Yeah, sure. This is too good to stop.
6: All right, wait a minute. Now, look, mister, you and your girlfriend better go somewhere else. See, this is a respectable place here. We don't like this sort of thing, see?
3: See, are you trying to throw us out?
6: I'm asking you to leave.
3: Well, I'm not leaving until I get good and ready to. What do you think of that?
2: Please, Charlie.
3: As for you, I don't care whether you go home or not.
6: Well, yes. Hey, Steve. Show this gentleman the door, will you?
8: All right, buddy. How would you like it? Walking or flying?
3: Listen, if you think you can throw me out of here...
8: Come on, Steve. Come on.
3: Hey, let go.
7: Let it go. Let go.
0: Humiliated, disgusted, Marge taxis home, leaving Charlie fighting with the two stalwart bouncers, Al and Steve. But the struggle is short-winded, and he's deposited roughly in the gravel outside the place. And as the realization of the scene creeps into his mind, his fury suddenly gives way to a new feeling. Marge. What will she think now? At the corner drugstore, he phones her. Receives no answer. In his car, he drives to her apartment, pounds on the door. But she fails to reply. And inside Charlie's jealously crazed mind, something snaps. Reason, sanity, every stable emotion is suddenly swept away in a blaze of passion. All the rest of that night, he walks the streets, thinking. The next day, he phones. But she hangs up on him, and then begins an incredible week of fast-moving events. Monday. Marge receives a letter.
2: My dearest Marge, for your sake, read this. I've got to know you've forgiven me. I put you before everything, friends, family, self. I've tried to prove to you that I'm a man, and I know I'm a coward, a fool, a little boy. But believe me, Marge, I love you more than life.
0: Tuesday, at Marge's house.
3: Marge, please, open the door and let me talk to you.
2: Go away, Charlie. Stop writing those letters.
3: But listen, Marge, I've got to talk to you. I'll kill myself if I can't see you.
2: You haven't the nerve.
9: All right, but you'll feel differently when you read about it. I can't stand it any longer. I can't.
0: Wednesday, an envelope containing three playing cards. Written on the Ace of Hearts.
2: Here is my heart. It is yours. Do with it as you will. Crush it, break it, tear it apart, or curse it. It beats for you alone.
0: On the Two of Hearts.
2: This is our hearts as we were once. Two minds with but a single thought. Two hearts that beat as one.
0: And on the Tray of Hearts?
2: This signifies the things that might have been. A little piggy of our own.
0: Thursday. At a friend's house in Pasadena.
10: Well, you're more than welcome to the gun, Charlie, but what do you want it for?
9: I've got a job chauffeuring, and I have to go to the beach for the weekend. I thought I might need some protection.
10: Well, I'd get you into trouble if you get caught carrying it.
9: Oh, no, I got a permit to carry a gun. It'll be all right.
10: Well, it's all right by me, Charlie. You can take that automatic there, only don't get into any trouble with it.
9: Oh, don't worry. I won't. Even if I do, it won't reflect on you.
0: Friday. Charlie walks the streets for hours, his muddled brain trying to grasp at some straw of reason. Love, hate, self-pity all writhe in his mind, distorting every sane thought. Late that evening, another phone call. And this time he hears Marge's voice.
11: Hello?
9: Marge, listen, please don't hang up. You've got to hear me out.
11: Charlie, I told you we were through. Can't you get that into your head?
9: But I've got to see you, just for a few minutes. I've got to say goodbye.
11: I don't want to see you, Charlie. I tried to tell you nicely, but you won't listen, so this is the only way left.
9: Marge, listen to me. If someone you didn't know asked you to do a favor for them, a favor that meant everything in life, you'd do it, wouldn't you?
11: Well, I suppose so.
9: Well, I'm asking you that favor. All I want to do is to see you, talk to you for a few minutes, and then I'll leave for good. I won't bother you again.
11: You told me that before.
9: This time I mean it. You've got to do it, Marge.
11: I'm sorry, Charlie. I can't see you. Now I'm going to say goodbye.
9: But wait a minute. Marge! Marge, I'm coming over to see you. I've got to talk to you once more.
0: Saturday, April 15th, 1934. 7:30 a.m.
12: Who is it? Who is it? Oh, wait a minute. Charlie.
9: I told you I was coming over, Marge.
12: And I told you not to. Now, look. You've got to stop all this. I can't stand it any longer.
9: You can't stand it? That's a laugh. I suppose you think I'm living in a bed of roses. Well, I'm not.
12: I'm sorry, Charlie, but I'm not interested in anything you have to say. Now, will you go away and let me alone?
9: Can't I come in for a minute?
12: No.
9: I won't cause a scene. Honestly, I just want to say goodbye.
12: Oh, Charlie, why can't you understand?
9: I do understand perfectly. The least you can do is talk to me for a few minutes.
12: All right. Come in, then. You can't stay long.
9: Don't worry, I won't. I'll stand up if you don't mind. I can talk better that way.
12: All right, Charlie.
9: Marge, you remember that night I met you at Freddy's? The night he was so drunk and we went out the back door?
12: Yes.
9: Remember how swell that was and how much fun we had after at the beach, everywhere we went?
12: Yes, I remember.
9: And then something happened. What was it?
12: Oh, please, Charlie.
9: Listen, I've got to know why we busted up. I'm going crazy because I don't know.
12: Charlie, listen to me.

0: I understand.
1: Then will you go now and just forget all about me?
0: Yes. I'll go now.
1: And don't do anything silly, Charlie. I wouldn't want anything to happen to you.
0: Then you...
1: No. I only feel sorry for you. Terribly sorry.
0: I don't want to leave yet, Marge. I've got so many things to say.
1: But you've got to.
0: Let me back in for a little more time, please.
1: Oh, Charlie, don't spoil everything.
0: But I've got to. It's important.
1: Oh, Charlie, for the love of heaven, will you please get out of here and let me get some sleep? Steve's coming for me at night, and I've got to look decent.
0: Steve. Steve's coming for you. You've got to look decent for Steve.
1: Charlie.
0: All right. You'll look decent. The only way you ever could be decent.
1: Charlie, put that gun away, please.
0: Decent for Steve.
2: 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The sentence carried with it, however, recommendations for leniency due to the nature of the crime and the willingness of the accused to admit his guilt. Thus, for his hasty act and because he did not think first, Charles Johnson is now in San Quentin Penitentiary, a victim of his own unbridled passions.

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0: send the police calling all cars, attention all sheriff's cars. 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Suspect in this case is now in custody. That's all. Rose and Quill.
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14: Ladies and gentlemen, the ringing of that phone bell brings you mystery, adventure.
15: Nero Wolfe's office, Archie Goodwin speaking. Who? Mr. Hal Horton, United Industries? Oh, I see. Well, I must warn you, Mr. Horton, Mr. Wolfe doesn't take kindly to big industrialists. Says their great wealth upsets his digestion. Why do you want to see him? The connection's bad. I don't hear you. Who? Who? Mr. Horton, who? We're cut off.
16: What is it, Mr. Goodwin?
15: Mr. Hal Horton called.
16: I understand that. I won't see him. Tell him what money I have to invest I put into orchid plants.
15: Mr. Horton wasn't promoting anything.
16: And what did he call you for?
15: The great Horton needs a detective. Maybe just my occupational reflex, but I thought he said somebody'd been murdered.

ladies and gentlemen, it's that genius who is the bulkiest, balkiest, most ponderous, and most brilliant detective in the world. Yes, none other than that chairborne mass of unpredictable intellect, Nero Wolfe, created by Rex Stout and brought to you in a new series of adventures over this NBC network in the person of Mr. Sidney Greenstreet.

0: It turned out that what Horton had said had been murder, which became celebrated in the case of the malevolent medic. But its solution wasn't a simple matter of following up his accusation. It had false clues mixed all through it like raisins in a pudding. The man we came to know as the malevolent medic was young Dr. Benjamin Sloan. The case began on the sunny afternoon when Grace Banks, his nurse, came into his private office.
1: Waiting room's finally empty, I take it.
2: Well, there's one more patient, darling. I'm sorry, doctor. Mrs. Horton's here for another of the thiamine chloride shots you ordered for.
1: I said you could give her those, Grace. She doesn't have to wait to see me.
2: Well, she's hung up her mink coat, parked her orchid and her alligator bag, and filled up all the ashtrays with lipsticked cigarette stubs. Mrs. Horton prefers to wait for you. She seems very upset.
1: I hoped she'd get hold of herself.
2: Mrs. Hal Horton, with all that money. Whatever gives her such jitters? Darling, if I ever get in that condition after we're married, please shoot me.
1: I've advised her to go to a specialist. Hers isn't a true medical case. Well, I'll do what I can. Get a needle ready, will you, Grace? And show Mrs. Horton in.
2: Yes, darling. I mean, doctor. Mrs. Horton, will you step in now?
3: Been in that waiting room for hours. Ben, I wrote you every day this week. Why didn't you answer me?
1: You say your health hasn't improved, Lizzie.
3: I'm worse. Much worse.
1: Still chain smoking, drinking, and the sleeping pills?
3: I have to take something. I can't walk the floor all night, can I? Thinking.
1: Why are you so unhappy, Leslie? You have what you always said you wanted. Money, clothes, excitement.
3: You have the right to say that. But don't. Please don't.
1: I'm only pointing out facts you should face. I told you from the beginning you need a nerve specialist.
3: I need you. Nobody else can help me at all.
1: Leslie, you went over this the last time you were here, and in all those letters you've been sending. Now, let's cross it off for good, shall we?
3: Don't talk like that. You don't mean
1: it. I'm no longer a lovesick dope, and you're the wife of one of the biggest industrialists in the country.
3: Yes, Hal Horton. I despise him. He thinks his money makes him God. He thinks he can buy anything that he bought me. He made me think I was getting the world with a fence around it. Everything I want is on the other side of that fence.
1: You don't know what you do want.
3: I want us the way we used to be, happy in love together.
1: Leslie, please be quiet.
3: Why?
1: Miss Banks is in the laboratory. She can hear you.
3: What of it? I'm not ashamed. I'll tell her. I'll tell everybody. Imagine Hal's face when he finds out I'm leaving him. But I'm coming back to you. He already knows about you. I told him you were in love with me, that you're jealous. He doesn't like
1: it. Leslie, you're raving. Now, stop it.
3: You always said I was the most attractive woman in the world.
1: You made your choice. Now, get this into your head. I'm really in love now. In a few weeks, I'm going to be married. Now, I'll get your medicine.
3: So it's really true. You are going to be married.
1: Yes.
3: I heard it, but I didn't believe it. Going to marry a nurse. All my friends have known and been laughing at me.
1: Please, now that's enough.
3: I made a plan, a wonderful, beautiful plan about us. Ben, you love me. Ben, say you love me.
1: Mrs. Horton, that is all over.
3: You don't love me.
1: No longer. You're here as my patient, and that's all. After this treatment, I must ask you to get another doctor.
3: A wonderful, beautiful plan for us. And now she threatens to step in and spoil it. Well, maybe I'll spoil a few plans. How would you like that?
1: Threats will accomplish nothing.
3: I can ruin things for you, Ben. All those fancy ideas of yours about having a fine practice, being a great doctor. Do you want to give those up? I can arrange it so that maybe there won't be any wonderful future for you. Are you prepared to face that possibility? Because I'm prepared to make it a reality. And I mean it. You'll regret this day as long as you live.
1: I'll get your medicine, Mrs. Horton.
3: Hand me my bag. Thank you. Oh, I hate you, Ben.

0: Sorry to have kept you waiting, Mrs. Horton. Miss Banks had to do a repair job before she could use the sterilizer. Alcohol, Miss Banks?
1: Yes, Dr. Frone.
2: Now, Mrs. Horton, may I help?
1: Thanks. So nice of you.
2: There. Right side for the hypo this time, isn't it? Just touch with this cotton. Ready now, Doctor. What's the matter, Mrs. Horton?
1: I'm just cold. Alcohol.
0: After this, I advise you to go home and rest. These massive doses are a little painful, but they give results. There. That's all. Just relax here, and you can leave in 10 minutes. Come, Miss Banks. I want to talk to you. Might as well stop acting.
1: I can't get up. My feet,
2: Ben. Look at her. Something's happened.
0: Hysteria.
2: No, her face. Oh, Ben, she's falling. Mrs. Horton, hold on to me. I've got you.
0: Hold her up. Leslie, what is it?
1: Pain. Terrible pain.
0: Where? What from?
1: Sick. Everywhere. Pain. Everything. Pain. Pain in my head. Pain in my feet. My feet. My feet.
2: Doctor, she's dead.
0: Yes, Grace. Get a card from the files. I want to study it. From the first day Mrs. Horton came here.
2: What was it, Ben? What happened to her?
0: Symptoms are of a heart condition from which it seems the patient has just expired. Then you must call her husband. Grace, did you hear me?
2: Yes, Dr. Sloan.
3: Well, I discouraged your visit here, Mr. Horton. I do have a sort of curiosity about the operation of so-called big business. May we offer you a glass of beer and hear an explanation of the rise and fall of this morning's stock market?
4: You don't think I've come here socially? I wish to engage your services, but...
3: Not available.
4: You're a detective, aren't you?
3: Specializing in cases that interest me.
5: Sherry, Mr. Horton?
4: I don't need it, thank you.
5: But Mr. Wolf says he specializes in cases that...
4: I've just got here. I haven't told my story. I don't believe you even know who I am.
3: Oh, yes, we do. We do indeed. A millionaire.
4: Did I offend you by speaking of a fee?
3: No, on the contrary. It is that portion of your conversation which interested me most. Frankly, I plan to spend the evening examining the first edition of Henry James. I'd like to purchase. And the word fee suggested a possible way. Now, what have you done, sir?
4: What have I done?
3: One doesn't have to be a detective to recognize you're in trouble, Mr. Horton.
4: Look, Mr. Wolf, I have done nothing. But I've got a question I've got to have answered. I need facts. They tell me you're the man who can give them to me.
5: If Nero Wolf can't get them for you, they're not facts, they're fancies, Mr. Horton.
4: Well, my story's involved.
3: But the gist of it is, your beautiful wife, a former model, died last week. The death certificate indicated a heart attack. You suggest she was murdered.
4: How did you know?
3: Never mind how I came to my conclusion. How did you come to yours?
4: Leslie had been going to a Dr. Benjamin Sloan. She said he was a specialist. Some friend had recommended. She'd been upset. He was giving her vitamin B shots, she told me.
3: You doubt that was true?
4: Dr. Sloan informed me, after she died in his office, there'd been a heart condition from the beginning. Well, I don't believe it. Leslie was a very emotional girl. She'd have been quite frightened of a heart ailment. She'd have told me about it.
3: Maybe she didn't comprehend its seriousness.
4: Dr. Sloan did. Why didn't he get in touch with me at once about it? Then, when I went to clear up Leslie's room, I discovered something. Leslie didn't go to Sloan through a friend. She'd known him when she was a model and he was a hospital intern. She'd kept letters he'd written to her then. Love letters.
3: Indeed.
4: Well, doesn't that give you an idea, Mr. Wolf? Sloan lost Leslie to me. No man who'd been in love with Leslie'd ever get over it. Would a man be jealous enough, kill a woman he loved, rather than have her belong to another man?
3: An interesting theory, Mr. Horton, one frequently advanced in fiction. Shall we investigate and see how it works out in fact?
4: Yeah, you'll take the case, then.
3: The intricacies of the feminine nature are challenging if you do not have to come in contact with the creatures. The practical research in such matters I leave to Mr. Goodwin here. It is a field in which he specializes.
4: But it's you I want.
3: Our method of operation is not under your control, Mr. Horton. You'll be so kind, Archie. Get a first-hand report of Dr. Benjamin Sloan and the women in his life.
6: Thank you.
5: Just came to ask a few routine questions, Dr. Sloan.
0: I don't understand your interest in the Horton case, Mr. Goodwin, is it?
5: That's right.
0: The death certificate was signed and a report made to the medical inspector.
5: Detectives are a snoopy lot.
0: Detectives? Are you from the police department?
5: No, I'm employed to note some details before we close up the Leslie Horton estate. Sudden deaths have to be double-checked.
0: I'm afraid I can't add a thing to what I've already reported.
5: Well, thanks for seeing me anyhow. Been a pleasant visit. Ever have a patient die in your office before, Dr. Sloan?
0: No, but I've seen similar cases in the hospital, of course.
5: Was Mrs. Horton warned about her heart condition, Dr. Sloan?
0: I discussed her case with her fully and frankly.
5: And her husband, wasn't Mr. Horton alarmed?
0: He didn't know. Mrs. Horton's ailment was, well, not to bore a layman with medical details, was not a fatal one necessarily. She might have gone on for years.
5: Just played in bad luck, huh?
0: The worst.
5: Mm-hmm. When'd you first meet her?
0: Several weeks ago.
5: And you saw her how many times?
0: It's all on the record. She was nervous. I prescribed thiamine chloride. Her medical report card shows that. You read it for yourself.
5: Well, I guess that's all, Dr. Sloan. Won't bother you further.
0: Miss Banks will show you out.
6: Yes, Dr. Sloan?
5: Sort of a modern Aladdin arrangement, isn't it? Wish I could press a buzzer and have a beautiful girl like you up here.
0: Mr. Goodwin is leaving.
2: Oh, this way, Mr. Goodwin. You can use the side door. The waiting room is full of patients.
5: So long, Doctor.
2: This way through the lab. There's a door from it into the corridor.
5: Cozy place, all those bottles. I suppose there's enough stuff in here to kill an army.
2: To cure one.
5: Miss Banks, may I say that you're the kind of a nurse that patients dream about? Make it a pleasure to go to a hospital. Blonde hair, blue eyes, winkers an inch long. Are they real?
2: If you'll excuse me.
5: What do I have to come down with to persuade you to take care of me, huh?
2: I don't take cases. I'm a technician. Good day, Mr.
5: So you work just for Dr. Sloan. It's too bad the way he's involved in this Horton case. It looks serious.
2: Mrs. Horton simply died of a heart attack in Dr. Sloan's office.
5: If you wanted to help your boss, Miss Banks, you'd stop rushing around and answer a few questions.
2: I'm sure Dr. Sloan gave you the necessary information.
5: Guess he doesn't realize the trouble he's in. If you can supply any details that'll change the picture, you'll be doing him a great favor. He's a nice guy. I want to help.
2: What is there to say? The report...
5: Let's get it in your own words. Just what really happened here that day.
2: Well, Dr. Sloan gave Mrs. Horton the vitamin B shot. That was routine.
5: Mm-hmm.
2: But she didn't get up afterward. She said she was sick. And then she fell and I caught her.
5: And Dr. Sloan administered emergency treatment. What did that consist of, Miss Banks?
2: All that is in the office record.
5: What would bring on such an attack?
2: It could have been several things.
5: Could it have been something she ate? Acute indigestion affects the heart. Maybe Mrs. Horton would be here now if the doctor thought to use a stomach pump.
2: He did use one. He did everything there was time to do.
5: He certainly went in a hurry. Suffer a lot?
2: She said she was in pain.
5: Where? Her stomach?
2: No, not her stomach.
5: Where then?
2: Well, she seemed to be in pain all over.
5: Reflex, maybe? When it was over, what did you do, Miss Banks?
2: Call Mr. Horton.
5: Must have been a blow to the great man. I understand she was younger than he is and quite a sultry gal.
2: I'll talk to you professionally because you said it was necessary to help Dr. Sloan. Is that all, Mr. Goodwin?
5: I guess it is for now. Unless you'll have dinner with me.
2: Thank you, no.
5: I'm handsome, hardworking, and harmless. I'll bring you references from my employer. What do you say?
2: The express elevator's the one on the right.
5: Must be there's another man. Wouldn't be the doctor, would it? Well, you'll fit better in a Pullman kitchen than here among the test tubes at that. My reluctant congratulations.
3: Verdict, Archie?
5: Innocent as lambs, both Sloan and the nurse.
3: Evidence to prove it?
5: My unfailing sensibilities, not the murderer type. Nice couple, doctor and the nurse. I suspect they're engaged. She's so much in love with him, I could have been you, and she wouldn't have known the difference.
3: Really flattering. Record?
5: The usual medical record, Mrs. Horton's first visit, symptoms, subsequent visits. Here are the notes on it.
3: Vitamin B shots. No chance they brought this on, huh?
5: Dr. Sloan says absolutely not. I checked that with other doctors. But Mrs. Horton did go into this right after the hypo.
3: That's the story, jives with Sloan?
5: A little more detail. She says he did everything, even used a stomach pump.
3: The woman was in pain? What's this? Head to feet?
5: My way of saying pain all over.
3: What other papers did you examine?
5: Only the medical record.
3: Get back to Sloan's office late tonight and examine all the papers in his desk.
5: Can't you trust me? I tell you, there's no reason even to suspect these two.
3: When you have one of your adolescent infatuations on, Blood dripping from a dagger in a girl's hand would look to you like crushed rose petals. With this Grace Banks out of the way, maybe you can recognize evidence.
5: Sounds like a long, bleak evening.
3: Hand me that medical book, and then be on your way. I want to think.

0: evening, Mr. Goodwin.
1: Oh, good evening, Dr. Sloan. This is a surprise to us both. I didn't anticipate that you'd be keeping office hours after midnight.
0: What are you doing in my office at 2 o'clock in the morning, Mr. Goodwin?
1: Reading your mail and having a ghoulish time surrounded by all these shiny instruments of yours.
0: You've been rifling my desk.
1: I wouldn't do that if I were you. I've put things back very neatly, even the letters from this little secret compartment, which isn't secret at all to anybody who knows about desks. I've kept only
0: give
1: one.
0: Give me that.
1: Easy. It's the my darling mine first shan't ever give you up one way or another one. You remember? I'll bet that nice little nurse you're engaged to never wrote that, did she?
0: What do you intend to do with it?
1: Mark it Exhibit A in the Horton murder case. Maybe you'd like to come with me and explain it to Nero Wolfe.
2: Very moving, very flattering, very interesting if you like women. But also very incriminating, Dr. Sloan.
0: What does it prove? A silly woman with a nervous breakdown imagined she was infatuated with me.
2: A woman who is now dead, you must remember. Under, shall we say, unusual circumstances. You signed a death certificate which stated Mrs. Horton died of a heart attack. As you signed it, Dr. Sloan, did you remember she had threatened you? And heave a sigh of relief that fate had done you such a good turn?
0: I didn't bear Leslie any ill will. I was sorry for her.
2: You felt adequate to the situation. You called another doctor, though there are several in your building.
0: My first thought, of course, was that it was some extraordinary allergic reaction to the vitamin dose.
2: It was not until an hour or two after she was dead you decided she expired from a heart attack.
0: Yes.
2: How did you explain the pain?
0: I reported no pain.
1: Miss Banks said Mrs. Horton had pain from her head to her feet.
0: Great said that?
1: Well, not in those words, but that was the general
2: idea. Dr. Sloan, why did you use a stomach pump on a heart case?
0: Why, I told you I tried everything. Sometimes an acute digestive disturbance.
2: I suggest you did it because to you, as to any qualified physician, the pain in the feet suggested poisoning. A particular kind of poison. An inorganic poison.
0: There wasn't any in her stomach.
2: You maintain that? Archie, get the medical examiner on the phone. Tell him the body of Miss Hal Horton must be examined for any evidence of poisoning.
0: I know you think Mrs. Horton was murdered, but it's impossible. There'd been no one near her.
2: Miss Banks?
0: Miss Banks couldn't have done it. She was working with me constantly.
2: That's what I thought you'd say, Dr. Sloan.
3: Mr. Wolfe, I had to see you. This is the most dreadful thing I've ever heard of. Trying to accuse Dr. Sloan of murdering a patient.
2: It appears he had a reason to want Mrs. Horton dead, Miss Banks. She was that thing the poets write about her woman scorn. She had sent him this hysterical letter threatening scandal if he rejected her. He couldn't control her. She kept coming back to his office making scenes.
3: He gave her nothing but thiamine chloride. I know. I fixed the shop myself.
1: Don't start covering for
3: her. I'm not. I tell you, I fell the needle. And I didn't put anything but thiamine chloride in it. You haven't any reason to think anybody did, except for that letter you stole. If it wasn't for that letter... Give it to me. Give it to me.
2: Stop it, Archie. Quick.
1: Now, drop it, baby. Come away from that fireplace. Why, you little tiger kitten. I didn't think you had it in you. Come on, let go of it. Let go. Give it to Papa. Now, look what you did. You almost got Nero Wolfe out of his chair.
2: Destroying evidence is a serious offense, young woman.
3: She kept coming to the office, writing and pestering him. I heard her from the laboratory.
2: You read her letters too, didn't you? You knew if something didn't stop her, Dr. Benjamin Sloan was a ruined man.
3: But he didn't kill her. I know he didn't.
2: I don't believe he did.
3: You don't? Well, then who?
2: You've just provided an excellent motive for having done it yourself, Miss Banks. White wine. Cold, luscious, exotic. Excellent, Fritz. Excellent.
1: The best thing that's happened today. I don't like this Sloan case. If you ask me, I think that Horton Dane got what was coming to it.
2: Those are not the words of abstract justice, nor the phrases of a gentleman of culture. A good detective never plays favorites. Good night's rest, and you will find your attitude more normal by morning.
1: You expect to have this case solved by morning?
2: Solved now. Thanks to the expedition I sent you on this afternoon. Your rest can wait. No one will escape.
1: I feel like a murderer myself. If I hadn't wormed it out of Grace about the Horton woman complaining of pain, and if you hadn't jumped at the word feet...
2: That, Archie, my dear fellow, is the purpose for which you exist. to discover pertinent facts. Have we quite finished? Coffee in the study, then.
1: Here's the door. I'll go.
4: Mr. Wolf in?
1: He isn't seeing anyone this evening, Mr. Horton.
4: Well, he's seeing me.
2: Archie, if that's Mr. Horton, I'll see him.
4: You'd better.
2: Sorry you found Mr. Goodman so impossible, Mr. Horton. He came to pay you a call this afternoon. I sent him, but he didn't find you in, did you, Archie?
1: No, but I made myself at home. I knew anything that would help to solve this case you'd want us to have.
4: What do you mean? You were in my house? What did you take?
2: Nothing of monetary value, I assure you, that will not be returned in due course. But before I announce the solution of a case, I like to have all my little props in place. I appreciate a well-rounded performance.
4: Mr. Wolf, I've had enough of this foolishness, this delay. I hired you to convict Sloan, not to play parlor games.
2: You must be patient, Mr. Horton. Don't force me.
4: I want action.
2: Well, I had planned to wait until the morning, but if you insist... These papers here may interest you, Mr. Horton. Mr. Goodwin here collects them, your wife's letters.
4: Leslie's?
2: You recognize the script? These are addressed to Dr. Sloan.
4: Do they prove anything against him?
2: A lady's correspondence should be kept private. This other letter, however, was sent to you.
4: To me? Leslie's? Why, give it to me.
1: Easy, Horton, easy. Don't grab.
4: Oh, but that letter's mine. You stole it from my desk.
2: There is a point in a case, Mr. Horton, where letters cease to be personal property and become evidence.
4: What evidence can that letter provide?
1: It seems you had reason for wanting to kill your wife, Mr. Horton. A man can get annoyed by a note saying his wife never loved him, that all his money isn't enough, and that she's going to another man.
4: You accusing me of murder?
1: It could have been the perfect crime. Poison in one of those pills she was forever taking, or on the tip of the cigarette she chain-smoked, in a doctor's office to die in. If you hadn't been fool enough to try to pin it on Sloan, you might have gotten away with it.
4: If I had known while she was alive what Leslie was, I might have done anything. But that letter you stole from me was one she left under my pillow. I didn't find it until after she was dead. I didn't kill her. Sloan did.
2: You hired me to prove that, Mr. Horton. Suppose you let me go about my business.
1: Nero Wolf's office. Yeah? Oh, you did? Good boy. We'll expect you. I'll tell Mr. Wolf at once. Medical examiner's officer, just as you thought, they found poison in the body.
4: Listen to me.
1: Inspector Kramer's picking up Dr. Sloan and Grace. They'll be here any minute. Kramer's set to make an arrest.
4: I told you. The police know it's Sloan.
2: Put the letters in Mrs. Horton's bag on my desk, Archie.
4: Leslie's alligator bag? You stole that from my house this afternoon, too. Those things are mine.
2: Inspector Kramer will want to take them with him.
4: Well, do you think I want it made public what Leslie did to me? Kramer can't have them.
1: Maybe the inspector will want to take you, too, Mr. Horton.
2: Let them in, Archie.
1: Come in, Inspector Kramer. Oh. Dr. Sloan, Miss Banks.
5: Wolf asked me to bring them here first before I locked anybody up. Mrs. Horton was murdered, all right. I'm sending a man for Horton, too.
1: You won't have to. Mr. Horton's waiting here to join the party. Come into Mr. Wolf's office.
2: Good evening, Inspector.
5: Good evening, Wolf.
2: Will you all please range yourselves around the room as I indicate? Miss Banks here. Dr. Sloan, Mr. Horton. Archie, you stand between the two men, if you please.
3: Mr. Wolf, this is a dreadful mistake. I swear the doctor didn't...
2: Stop thinking about the doctor. What about you?
1: If you're accusing Miss Banks, I might as well tell you now. Hold it, Dr. Sloan. From here on, anything you say will be held against you.
6: That's what I want. Let Grace go home and
4: For heaven's sake, why don't you arrest the man? Isn't it obvious he's guilty? You and your trumped-up charges against me.
2: I'll do the talking now, Mr. Horton. Mrs. Horton died from a certain inorganic poisoning. Poison administered in your office, Dr. Sloan, with a hypo syringe.
6: Let's get it over with. I gave her the hypo.
3: But I filled the needle.
4: There you are. They're both guilty.
2: Which would solve the case if they weren't lying. Miss Banks believes Dr. Sloan killed Leslie for her sake. Dr. Sloan thinks Miss Banks put poison in the hypo to save him from professional ruin. They're trying to protect each other. The fact is, the hypo they gave was perfectly harmless. It did not kill Mrs. Horton.
6: Well, then what did?
2: Mrs. Horton came to your office in desperation, Dr. Sloan. But she came prepared for the worst. You see this handbag? Can any of you identify it?
6: Yes.
3: It's hers.
2: Is it Mr. Horton?
4: It's Leslie's.
2: The bag she carried to the office the day she died. Open it, Archie. You will see it contains her change purse, billfold, cigarette case, matches, her handkerchief, nothing more. That is, not unless you look closely. Then you will observe this lining has a double fold.
1: A secret compartment.
2: Exactly. We open it this way, and there we find it. The hypodermic needle with which the unhappy woman committed suicide. Miss Banks, Dr. Sloan, you can stop protecting one another. Mr. Horton, the world need never know you were a betrayed husband. Mrs. Horton killed herself while in a confused state following a mental breakdown. The case of the malevolent medic is closed.
1: How did you ever get the hunch about the handbag, Mr. Wolf?
2: I know nothing about women. But on my occasional trips abroad, I have been forced to observe their handbags. Monstrosities. They hold anything and everything.
1: Now that our guests have gone, Fritz is bringing coffee to the study. Would you like some beer?
2: I believe I would. Somehow I feel I've earned it.
1: Here you are.
2: Poor fellow, I'm very sorry for you.
1: How so?
2: This is one case in which there is no falsely accused, unattached young lady for you to squire about. Well, here's to your better luck next time.

Tonight's transcribed story by Ruth Adams Knight was based on the characters created by Rex Stout. This is an Edwin Fadiman program, produced and directed by J. Donald Wilson. In the cast were Harry Bartell as Archie Goodwin, and Gene Bates, Vic Perrin, Bruce Payne, Bill Johnstone, and Mary Lansing. Next week at this same time, Nero Wolfe and Archie will bring you the case of the hasty will. Don Stanley speaking.

0: 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The Shadow knows.
1: 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Years ago in the Orient, Cranston learned a strange and mysterious secret, the hypnotic power to cloud men's minds so they cannot see him. Cranston's friend and companion, the lovely Margot Lane, is the only person who knows to whom the voice of the invisible Shadow belongs. Today's drama, The Face.

0: Nurse. Nurse.
1: Yes, Mr. Wyndham.
0: Why doesn't Dr. Wallen come?
1: Dr. Wallen will be here in a moment, Mr. Wyndham. You must try to keep calm.
0: Calm? How can I keep calm, Miss Rand? I've been living in a nightmare ever since that airplane crash. 6 months. 6 long months. With these bandages covering my face. Miss Rand.
1: Yes?
0: Do you think the operation turned out all right?
1: Of course.
0: You don't sound very sure, Miss Rand.
1: Dr. Walland is a wonderful physician, but, well, a younger man, perhaps a specialist in this type of plastic surgery would...
0: Dr. Walland is exactly the kind of surgeon I want. He's quiet and obscure. With him, there'll be no talk, no publicity.
1: Of course there won't. Now you must be quiet, Mr. Wyndham.
0: You do think everything will be all right, don't you, Nurse?
1: I know it will be.
0: It's got to be successful. I've got to get back to the stage. I was just at my peak when the accident came, Miss Rand.
1: I know, Mr. Wyndham. I saw you with Lona Mason in the Golden Court. Oh. You were wonderful.
0: Oh, thank you, Miss Rand. You see how important it is that everything comes out.
1: Oh, here's Dr. Wallen.
2: Good morning, Nurse.
1: Good morning, Doctor.
2: Well, Mr. Wyndham, are you ready?
0: Yes. Yes, Doctor, I'm ready.
2: Mr. Wyndham, before we begin...
0: Yes?
2: I told you to begin, but we can't promise you a thing. The face was severely burned, and at best it's a gamble. We can only hope.
0: Well, let's get on with it. Let's get these bandages off. I want to see.
2: All right, Nurse. Take the bandages off. Slowly.
1: Yes, Doctor.
2: Here, Mr. Wyndham. Hold this mirror so that you can see. Carefully, Nurse. Slowly. Slowly. That's it. What's next there? What's next?
0: Can't you hurry? Can't you go any faster?
2: Patience, Mr. Wyndham. There's three more layers now, Nurse.
1: Yes, Doctor.
2: That's it. Now, two more. Brace yourself, Mr. Wyndham. As I said, we don't know what you're going to see in that mirror. Now, Nurse, the last layer of bandage. All right? Take it off. There.
0: Oh. No! No! No!
3: Good Lord.
0: Where is it, Doctor?

0: Ona, darling, what's the matter? Matter? Yes, all through lunch you've just picked at your food. Then you invite Lamont and myself to lunch, and then you act as jittery as a...
1: So you're waiting for the curtain to go up on opening night?
0: Yes, I know, Lamont. There is something on my mind. I need your help.
1: Well, Lona, we're all old friends. If it's a new play you want backing for, count me in.
0: And me, darling. That last show you did was a hit to end all hits. Lona Mason and Hugh Wyndham. What's the combination?
1: Artistically and financially. All the angels who backed that show grew golden wings.
0: Oh, about Hugh Wyndham. Oh, that man Wyndham. Lona, I'm no Bobby Soxer, but I almost swoon just looking at him. No man had a right to be that attractive.
1: That's quite a mystery, his disappearance. Saw his face in a mirror after his operation and ran away from the hospital. That was a year ago.
0: Lamont.
1: Yes?
0: I know where Hugh Wyndham is.
2: What?
0: Lona, you found him? You've seen him? No, I haven't seen him. But I found out his address. And I talked to his landlady.
1: Yes?
0: He's hidden himself away from the world, Lamont. He lives in a rooming house in the slum section downtown. And for a whole year, he's never left his room. Seen no one.
2: Good heavens.
0: Lamont, Margot, I'm going down there this evening. I'm going to try to talk to him. But I just can't bear to face him alone. I need moral support. You want us to go with you? Yes, if you don't mind.
1: Of course we don't mind, Lona. Pick you up tonight in my car at 9.

0: You've been Mr. Wyndham's landlady for a whole year, Mrs. Hodge, and you've never seen his face?
1: Never. The night he came to rent a room, he had his hat pulled way down over his face. I leave his meals on a tray near the door. All day long, he sits in there with the blinds drawn. At night, he sits in the dark.
2: Good Lord, who are you?
1: The man pays his rent regular. This frightens me to death. I wish he would find some other accommodation. There's his room, this door on the right.
0: Thank you, Mrs. Hart. We'll call you if we need you.
1: All right.
2: Hold him out.
0: Easy, Nora. I've got to see this through. I'll knock.
3: Who is it? Who's there?
4: You? It's Lona.
3: Lona?
4: Lona Mason. And some friends. Hugh, let us in. I want to talk to you.
3: Go away, Lona. I don't want to talk to anyone.
4: Hugh, please. For old time's sake. I've looked for you day after day, week after week. And now that I've found you, I'm not going away, Hugh. Darling, don't you understand? I want to help you.
3: All right, Lona. I'll let you and your friends in, but on one condition.
4: Yes.
3: We talk in the dark. Is that understood, Lona? We talk in the dark.
4: Yes, Hugh.
3: Very well.
5: Come in quickly. Now, Lona, what do you want?
4: Hugh, I have two friends with me. Miss Lane and Miss Cranston. How do you do,
5: How
4: Mr.
5: Do you
4: Wyndham?
5: Do?
4: Hugh, they're...
5: You don't have to describe them. I can see them in the dark. My eyes are used to it. All right, Lona. Why have you come?
4: I've come to take you back, Hugh.
5: No. I'll never go back. I couldn't stand it.
0: Mr. Wyndham, you can't bury yourself away like this. Sooner or later, you've got to show yourself to the world.
4: Mr. Cranston's right, Hugh. And I... Well, I don't care how you look. You haven't changed just because your face may have.
0: You've got the rest of your life to live, Mr. Wyndham. The sooner you start acting like a normal person, the better.
4: You've got to get back with people again, Hugh. Get back to the theater.
5: The theater?
4: Yes. You don't have to be handsome, Hugh. You had your great talent.
5: Lona, if I thought...
4: Perhaps if you turned on the light.
5: No, I can't.
4: Turn on the light, Hugh. Put us to the test. Let us see your face.
5: Lona, I'm afraid.
4: Be a man, Hugh. Be the man I knew. Turn on the light.
5: All right, I'll do it, Lona. But remember, I warned you all. I've got my finger on the light switch now. But I'm...
4: Turn the light on, Hugh.
5: Oh, I don't know that. You asked for it. Remember, you asked for it. There.
4: Good Lord. No. Oh, no. You. Look,
5: now,
4: you.
5: Now you know. You saw my face. There's horror in your eyes. My ugliness sickens you. I put you to the test and you failed. Failed miserably. All right. No one's ever going to see my face again. You hear? No one. And those that have will live to regret.

0: Mr. Vindham, it's Mrs. Hodge, your landlady. I'd like to clean your sitting room. If you want to lock yourself in your bedroom like you always do. Mr. Vindham, are you there? Sonny, no answer. He never goes out. Something must be wrong. I'd better go see. Door is open. Maybe if I just look in. That's funny. The light is on. I'd better try the bedroom door.
1: Good evening, Mrs. Holmes.
0: Oh, no. No.
1: I forgot to lock the door this time, Mrs. Holmes. I was sleeping and you awakened me. And now you've seen my face. Pretty, isn't it? Women like you used to adore this face, Mrs. Hodge. But when they see it now, they have a look of horror in their eyes. The same look of horror that's in your eyes now.
0: Mr. Vindham,
1: I... You saw my face, Mrs. Hodge. But never mind. You won't have to look at it anymore.
0: Mr. Vindham, what are you going to do?
1: I'm going to give you a new face, Mrs. Hodge. You and the other adoring women who looked upon me. I'm going to give each of you a new face.
0: No.
1: A new face uglier than mine.
0: No.
1: The face of death.
0: No!
1: Yes, Mrs. Hodge.
0: Oh, in the door. Stop.

0: The morgue is as cold as an icebox, Commissioner Weston.
1: Morgues usually are, Miss Lane.
2: The commissioner said something about an unusual corpse you found in the river.
1: That's right, Cranston. Body of a woman. Thought you might be interested in looking at it. Theatrical type of homicide you usually get involved in.
2: Mm-hmm.
1: We found this woman strangled with a sort of piece of wire, looked like gold, around her neck.
2: A gold wire?
1: That's what I said. Here, I've got it right here in my pocket. Have a look at it, Cranston.
2: It's very interesting. Looks like a cord used for hanging pictures.
0: Very unpleasant, if you ask me.
1: Here we are. Draw number 62. I'll slide it out. She's on the slab under the shroud. Take a look.
0: Lamont, how horrible.
2: Yes, it isn't very pretty, Margot.
1: Face beaten so that it's impossible to recognize him.
2: It's a curious idea the killer had, using a gold cord. Could be some kind of symbol.
1: Funny part of this murder is what the coroner found.
0: What was that, Commissioner?
1: The killer strangled his victim first, and after she was dead, he beat her face in.
0: But why? Why would anyone want to do that, even a killer?
2: Very legitimate question, Margot. Why indeed?

0: Good evening, Miss Rand.
1: Oh, who are you? I can't see in the dark.
0: I can, Miss Rand. The dark is my friend.
1: Who are you? Why are you hiding behind that tree?
0: I wanted to meet you face to face.
1: I don't know you. Let me pass.
0: Oh, you know me very well. You were my nurse, Miss Rand.
1: I don't believe you. Let me pass.
0: No, you don't believe me. Well, just a moment, Miss Rand. I'll light a match so you can see my face. See for yourself.
1: Oh!
0: Remember me now, Miss Rand?
1: You window.
0: Yes. You looked upon my face once, didn't you? And I saw in your eyes the same horror I see now.
1: But please,
0: You helped give me a new face, Nurse Rand. And now I'm going to give you a new face. As ugly as mine.
2: See, Miss Rand, your face isn't so pretty. It's growing ugly. I'm giving you a new face, Miss Rand. The face of

0: We'll return to the shadow in just a minute. 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
1: Hugh Wyndham, once one of the handsomest actors on the stage, has been hideously burned about the face. Half mad, he had murdered his landlady, and now the nurse of the surgeon who operated on him. It is the next day, and once again, Margot and Lamont, along with Commissioner Weston, view a corpse in the morgue.
2: Look, Cranston, Slynn, the same thing all over again. Strangled with the same kind of metal cord, and the face beaten in. A couple of my men in a crowd, and a prowl car picked her body up on a lonely street.
3: You don't know who she is, Weston?
2: No, it's pretty hard to make an identification in a case like this.
4: It's horrible. She might have been attractive once, perhaps beautiful. But now...
2: Yes. Well, I guess there's nothing more we can do here. I'll cover her.
4: Let's get out of here, Lamont. Lamont.
3: What'd you say, darling?
4: What's happened to you? You were a million miles away just now.
3: I was just thinking.
2: Yes, about what?
3: Gold cord. Gold cord. It's got hold of me, Weston. It won't let go. Must be some reason why to kill... Wait a minute.
4: What is it, Lamont?
3: I've got it. I think I've got it. I remember now, the gold cord was the name of a play.
2: Play?
4: Lamont, yes. And the star of the play
3: yes,
4: was...
3: Yes, Margot, Hugh Wyndham. The gold cord was his greatest triumph. He played it at the Old Globe Theater, brought in the adulation of thousands of women. And another thing.
4: Yes, Lamont?
3: Faces of these women were battered.
4: And Hugh Wyndham's face... Oh, no, Lamont.
2: Wait a minute, you two. Hold on. What's all this double talk about?
1: Commissioner, in a few hours, I think we'll be able to identify your two corpses.
3: I just spoke to Commissioner Weston, Margot.
4: Yes, Lamont.
3: Hugh Wyndham's missing. And so's the landlady, Mrs. Hodge, but... Well, they found her.
4: One of the murder victims?
3: Yes, the first one. They identified her by her dental bridge work.
4: And the second corpse?
3: A woman named Anne Rand. She was Dr. Wallen's nurse, the surgeon who operated on Wyndham.
4: Yes.
3: Margot, wait a minute.
4: What is it, Lamont?
3: There's a pattern here. This nurse, Miss Rand, saw Wyndham's face... We may assume now that Mrs. Hodge did, too.
4: You mean he killed him because women had always idolized him? And now because his face...
3: Yes. As far as we know, only two other women saw his face.
4: Lamont, one was Lona Mason, and the other...
3: Was you, Margot?
4: No.
3: Give me that phone.
4: Phone?
3: Yes. I just hope I'm not too late to warn Lona Mason.
4: You let me go. Let me out of here.
5: The theater outside is dark and empty. But this room is bright, though. Bright with memories. Wonderful memories.
4: You, please. Let me go.
5: No. You wanted to see my face, didn't you? Well, now you see it. No matter where you turn, you see it. You can't escape it, can you, Lona?
4: Oh, you, this room, I can't stand it. Take me out of here!
5: No matter where you turn, my face will be leering at you, mocking you with its ugliness.
4: Please, you. Please. Go away. Leave this room.
5: Leave this room?
4: Please.
5: Yes, yes. I'll leave it. On one condition, Nona.
4: I'll do anything, you. Anything.
5: I want you to phone Margot Lane and give her a message for me.
4: No. No, you. I can't.
5: I want you to tell her to come down here alone. That you're in trouble. She must not tell anyone. You understand? Well, my dear, shall it be the phone call? Or shall we stay in this room? Will you leave the message for Miss Lane? Or do you want to continue to look at my face? Which will it be, Lorna?

0: Hello.
1: Cranston, this is Commissioner Weston.
0: Yes, Commissioner.
1: We won't have to look for Lona Mason any longer.
0: Why not?
1: We found her dead this morning. Oh. Same setup. Strangled by a golden cord. Face batted in.
0: Where'd you find her, Commissioner?
1: In an alley near the Globe Theater.
0: I see. Third victim. It's only Margot left.
1: What was that, Cranston? I didn't tell you.
0: Nothing, Commissioner. I'll get in touch with you later. Margot, he'll try to get her next. Told her to lock herself in. Got to be careful now, careful. Hello, operator. Operator.
2: I'm sorry, sir, but your party doesn't answer.
0: Operator, there must be someone there. Please try again.
2: I'm sorry, sir, but your party does not answer.

0: Margo, are you here?
1: The apartment's empty. Wait a minute. There's a pad on the table near the telephone. I bet you added something down on it. Globe. Globe Theater.
2: You came right down here to help your friend Lona, didn't you, Miss Lane? But now, she's beyond help. Now you and I are together.
3: Let me out of here. Let me out of this room.
2: Don't you like it, Miss Lane? I like it. It's my old dressing room. I had these mirrors put on every wall. I could see my face then, no matter where I turned. As you can see it now.
3: You're sick, Mr. Wyndham. You need help.
2: I? No, Miss Lane. It's you who need help.
3: Please let me go. I can't stand this. Let me out of here. No.
2: It's only a closet, Miss Lane. But did you see there's a mirror in there, too? And my face. That's it. Try that room, Miss Lane. Go ahead. Pull the curtain aside.
3: Oh, no.
2: It's a small costume room, Miss Lane. But there's a mirror in there, too. Mirrors everywhere. And my face.
3: Please let me go. I can't stand it any longer.
2: All right. Very well, Miss Lane. If you insist on escape, I will provide it for you.
3: Oh, gold cord. No. No, no.
2: What's that? Who smashed one of my mirrors?
4: The shadow, Wyndham.
2: Shadow?
3: Blast you here.
2: I don't see anyone. There's no reflection in the mirrors.
4: The shadow is here, nevertheless. These mirrors won't be. I'm going to smash every glass in this diabolical room. Smash that leering face wherever I see it.
2: Oh! No! My mirrors!
4: Now the mirror in the closet. And now the last one in the costume room.
2: I see the mirrors breaking. And I see no one.
4: No man can see the shadow, Wyndham. When they kill, they account to the shadow.
2: You're human, Shadow, and yet you're invisible.
4: Yes.
2: Shadow, please. Please tell me your secret. Tell me how you make yourself invisible. Teach me your secret, Shadow, so that people can't see my face.
4: No, Wyndham. Only the shadow knows the secret. Only the shadow will ever know.
2: Shadow, I beg you.
4: You forfeited your right to any consideration. You've killed, you were about to kill. You belong to the law now, Wyndham.
2: Perhaps it's best, Shadow, that way. Perhaps it's better if the law takes my life. Death will be merciful and quick. Yeah. Best this way. For death is darkness, and darkness can hide my ugliness.

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0: 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Any similarity to persons living or dead is purely coincidental. Again next week, the shadow will demonstrate that
1: the weed of crime bears bitter fruit. 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
0: 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The Shadow is presented...

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15: I was a communist for the FBI.
16: starring Dana Andrews in an exciting tale of danger and espionage. I Was a Communist for the FBI. From the actual records and authentic experiences of Matt Cervetic come many of the incidents in this unusual story. Here is our star, Dana Andrews, as Matt Cervetic, who for 9 fantastic years lived as a communist for the FBI.
15: If you were forced to select a companion from the Communist Party or a bed full of vermin, which would you choose? I had that choice to make once when I was a communist for the FBI. This story explains why I made the inevitable decision.
16: In a moment, listen to Dana Andrews as Matt Cervetic, Undercover Man.

0: Here is Dana Andrews as Matt Sabetic, Undercover Man. This story from the confidential file is marked A Suit for the Party.
1: Comrade Roger Grennan was an important man among the local commies. He was district committee chairman in charge of red infiltration into civic welfare groups. But this work accounted for only a portion of his importance. Comrade Grennan attained his true stature as a Red in another, more unique manner. A manner to be recommended to all party members like him. On his way to a cell meeting one night, Comrade Grennan simply dropped dead. Hello?
2: Svedek, this is Rybkin.
1: Oh, hello, Comrade.
2: Be ready in 15 minutes. I'll pick you up in a cab.
1: What for? Where are we going?
2: Where do you think we're going, idiot? We've got to see Grennan's wife immediately.
1: Mrs. Grennan? Now? Have a heart, Rybkin. She just buried her husband. Give her a chance.
2: Never mind the sentimental pap. Be ready in 15 minutes.
1: Look, comrade, I think
2: 15 minutes, Svedek.
1: In exactly 15 minutes and 35 seconds, I was in the taxi with comrade Jacob Rybkin. Rybkin was definitely not the type of commie you see in those red propaganda posters. He was no square-jawed Apollo in overalls. Quite the contrary. Rybkin was a nervous, pasty-faced little man, built like a radish and just as indigestible. Though he was a ranking cell leader in the party, he had the uncanny faculty for making people dislike him on sight. His attitude toward the grief-stricken widow of the late comrade Grennan was all too typical.
3: Please, Mr. Rybkin, I'd rather not go through my husband's personal things now. Maybe later on a few days.
4: It's imperative that we find the list immediately.
3: I told you I don't know of any list.
1: Come on, Rybkin, some other time.
4: Mrs. Grennan, your husband was on his way to a party meeting when he was stricken.
3: Yes, I know that.
4: He was bringing a list to our committee. He must have had it in his pocket, somewhere on his person. I want you to find that list for us.
3: Please, not now. I haven't been feeling very well since.
1: Maybe I can explain, Mrs. Grennan. You see, this list contained the names of party members assigned by your husband to infiltrate certain welfare groups.
3: Really, Mr. Svedek, I don't care, not now. Can't you understand that?
1: I know it's difficult for you, Mrs. Grennan, but if those names should get out of party hands...
4: The FBI, for instance. If the FBI, or any enemy agency for that matter, learns the names of those comrades, it would mean disaster for our cause. We need that list, Mrs. Grennan.
3: I don't remember seeing any lists or anything like that, really.
4: What about the suit your husband was wearing? Did you go through the pockets?
3: No, of course not. I couldn't.
4: Then with your permission, I'll do it now. Which suit was it?
3: His brown herringbone. Just a bit too large for him. He lost so much weight.
4: I presume the suit is upstairs?
1: Oh, come on, comrade. Not tonight.
3: Yes, please, some other time. Please go now.
4: We have no intention of leaving until you tell...
3: For pity's sake, go away.
4: Where is that suit, Mrs. Grennan? We need the list.
3: You need the list. You need the list. You need the list. Then find the list. Find it. Find anything you want. Just let me alone. Let me alone. Let me alone.
4: Now then... Are his clothes upstairs? His clothes, Mrs. Grennan, his clothes, where are they?
3: They're gone.
4: Gone? Where? What happened to them?
1: Take it easy, Rybkin. Did you give them away, Mrs. Grennan, to some relatives or friends?
3: Yes, I gave them away, all Roger's clothes.
1: Where? To whom?
3: After the funeral, I didn't want to be reminded I gave everything away.
4: Will you please make sense, Mrs. Grennan? Where are your husband's clothes? That list must be in the suit, the brown suit.
3: All his suits. I gave them to charity.
4: If we've lost that list, Mrs. Grennan, we will hold you fully responsible. The party will launch a campaign of character assassination that will ruin
1: you. Shut up, Rybkin. Do you know which charity it was, Mrs. Grennan?
3: The Salvation Army, I guess. That must be it. The Salvation Army.
1: Are you sure? I mean, are you sure it's the Salvation Army?
3: Charity. You'll have to go to charity for Roger's list. The communists have to go to charity.
1: Rybkin was frantic to find that list. As for me, I suffered my own secret desperation. It was my job as an undercover man to locate the list before Rifkin did and turn it over to the FBI. But where does a dead man's brown suit go after it leaves the Salvation Army?

0: Pipkin and I went to the Salvation Army's main depot in that district to find out.
1: Well, Svedek, we have a lead anyway.
2: What?
1: I said we have a lead. The clothes are collected here and sent to the missions on Skid Row.
2: Where?
1: The missions on Skid Row.
2: Well, they've got two missions down here, comrade. You know that, don't you?
1: Yes, of course. I checked the one on Victor Street. They haven't received any clothes in over a week.
2: Then let's go to the other one. Just a few blocks from here.
3: Now, I know you're tired, brethren. I know you're worn and discouraged. But a song, brethren, a song will lift your spirits.
4: Amen, brother.
3: A song will send your souls aloft. A song will reach the ears of the Almighty so that He might send the angel of good fortune down to you. You've been accosted by the devil, you men. He has befouled your bodies with hunger and fatigue. But He cannot touch your souls, brethren. Now sing, men. Sing with me to the glory of the unblemished spirit. Everybody, sing!

0: out. Everybody lift your voices in the dirt.
1: Just a moment here. You're Sergeant Simpkins, aren't you?
2: So dear to my childhood.
1: Here, you, Simpkins.
3: Wait till he's done, Ripkin.
1: Simpkins, you.
4: Yes, did you want something, gentlemen?
1: Yes, if you'd stop that infernal bleating long enough to listen.
3: We didn't mean to interrupt your services, Sergeant.
4: I'll be done shortly, gentlemen. There's soup on the steam table if you like. Perhaps you'll lend us your voices in this next hymn.
1: We don't have time for foolishness, Sergeant.
4: What's that?
3: Oh, my friend is a little upset, Sergeant. It's rather an urgent matter.
4: I see. Well, I promised these men here one more song. If you'd be kind enough to wait until it's finished.
1: Stop it! Stop that infernal clanking!
4: Well, you're not only being rude, my friend, you're being positively blasphemous. I'm afraid I must ask you to leave this mission.
1: Just a moment. Just one moment, please.
3: Look, Sergeant, I want to apologize for my friend here.
4: And well, you might.
3: As I say, we're both pretty upset.
4: You must be.
3: You see, we've got a problem about some clothes that...
4: Clothes? Well, you're welcome to look through the clothes in the next room. Take what fits you and... May the Lord bless you both with a little more courtesy.
3: Thank you, Sergeant.
1: Come on, Svedek. The suit may still be there.
3: Find anything, comrade?
1: No, nothing. Nothing at all. Svedek, if I don't find that list, the control commission will...
3: Hey, wait a minute. Those trousers there.
1: Where?
3: Yeah, down near the bottom of the pile.
1: Where?
3: Yeah, right there. Here. Hold these. Here we are. Brown herringbone. In good condition.
1: That's it. That's Grennan's. I've seen him wearing it. Quickly, the pockets. Anything? Anything there?
3: Nothing in this one. No, not in here either.
1: Hurry, Svedek. Check them all of them.
3: Not here. Oh, not in any of the pockets, comrade.
1: Here, give them to me.
3: Hey, wait, don't do that.
1: It may be in the lining somewhere.
3: Hey, you're ruining the trousers.
1: No, nothing, nothing anywhere. It's gone.
3: Well, the list may still be in the jacket.
1: Oh, the jacket's gone, too. Probably in the back of some broken-down bum.
3: That's hardly spoken like a friend of the masses, comrade.
1: Oh, these derelicts are typical of the decadence of bourgeois democracy. In a true dictatorship of the proletariat, they wouldn't sing hymns for their soup. They'd work or be liquidated.
3: Yeah, okay. Come on.
1: Where to?
3: Let's start looking for the jacket.
1: In this concrete jungle down here, impossible.
3: It's worth a try, isn't it?
1: Of course. But Svedek, why are you so concerned? This is my responsibility. I'm the one to suffer if we fail to find the list.
3: No, Rivkin, the cause will suffer. I'm as interested in that list as you are. Maybe even more interested. We explored the concrete jungle of Skid Row night and day. We took mental inventory of the derelicts on every corner. Studied the flow of human flotsam in and out of the flop houses. We prowled the alleys, stepping over the defeated forms of homeless men. We wandered in and out of littered doorways, checked the tattoo parlors and 10-cent movie houses. We scouted all the shadows of Skid Row, but nowhere did we see the brown herringbone jacket we were so desperate to find.
1: It's no use, Svedek. Another day down here and I'll lose my mind.
3: Yeah, guess I feel the same way. Hey, watch it. Don't trip over that old geezer's feet.
1: What?
3: I said, careful.
1: Useless old fool. Sleep in the doorway.
3: No place else to sleep. I told you to watch where you...
1: What's the matter? What are you looking at?
3: Huh? Oh, nothing. Nothing at all. Come on.
1: What's the matter with you, Svedek? You seem so...
3: Oh, it's nothing. Nothing. I'm just getting jumpy. Too many days on Skid Row. I couldn't let Rivkin know I'd seen it, but there it was. Grennan's brown herringbone jacket, worn by an old derelict dozing in a doorway. I had to get back to that man alone. But how? How long would he stay asleep in that doorway? And how could I get rid of Rivkin without arousing his communist-trained suspicions? Sure, sure, it had to be done. And I had to do it, but how?

0: Now back to Dana Andrews, starring as Matt Savetic, in I Was a Communist for the FBI, and the second act of our story.
1: The Communist Party can be quite broad-minded at times. For instance, it will seldom bear a grudge if a ranking party member dies without official permission, as long as he doesn't leave any incriminating evidence lying around where the FBI might find it. The incriminating evidence Roger Grennan left behind him was now lying in a Skid Row doorway in the jacket worn by a sleeping derelict. Comrade Rivkin hadn't seen the jacket, but I had, and I had to get rid of Rivkin before it was lost again.
2: What's the matter with you, Svedek? Suddenly you're as white as a sheet.
1: Am I? Just tired, I guess, comrade.
2: You're right. We've wasted too much time in this dismal neighborhood. We'll have to devise a more practical plan.
1: Look, comrade Rivkin, maybe we should work this thing in shifts.
2: Well, that might work out.
1: Sure. Look, I'll stay on the job while you rest up. Then you can relieve me in the morning. Go on, grab that bus across the street. I'll scout around here by myself.
2: What's the rush, Svedek? Anxious to get rid of me?
1: Oh, don't be a fool, Rivkin. You know it's the most sensible way to handle this chore. Go on, get your bus before it leaves.
2: Let's get a bite to eat first. I'm starved.
1: Hey, you'll miss your bus.
2: There's a bus every 10 minutes.
1: I know, but it's foolish to eat in one of these joints when you can go
2: what
1: on...
2: What the devil is the matter with you, Svedek?
1: Nothing at all. Come on, let's eat. We went into the first Greasy Spoon cafeteria we came to. Just around the corner, the old man in Grennan's brown jacket lay asleep in a doorway. But how long would he stay there? Every tick of time was like a trip hammer on an exposed nerve. But my good comrade, Jacob Rivkin, wanted to relax over his food. I led him to a table near the window where I could keep an eye on the people who turned the corner, just in case the old man should wake up and take a walk. The meal was miserable and seemed to last for eternities. From time to time, I noticed Rivkin studying me carefully. I tried to appear casual, but I guess I wasn't very successful.
2: You're not eating much, Svedek.
1: Oh, no. This food isn't exactly the best in town, you know.
2: How would you know? You've spent more time looking out the window than eating.
1: I didn't come here to eat this slop, comrade. I came to look for something vital to the welfare of the party, and that's just what I'm doing.
2: Yes, Svedek. Your vigilance is commendable. Perhaps you'd like to tell me what you're staring at now.
1: I couldn't help staring, in spite of Rivkin. The old derelict in Grennan's brown jacket had just turned the corner. He was shuffling up the street directly toward us. In a moment, he would pass the window, and Rivkin would have to be blind not to see him.
2: Well, comrade, what is it?
1: Oh, it's nothing, really. Just thought I saw...
2: Saw what? After all, I'm as concerned as...
1: Oh, I'm sorry, comrade.
2: Svedek, you clumsy idiot. Give me that napkin, hurry.
1: Well, it's only water. It won't stain. Here, let me help you.
2: Never mind. I'll take care of it. Svedek, there are times when you're as awkward and stupid as a 3-year-old.
1: I said I was sorry, Rivkin. No harm done.
2: All right. If I'd known you'd react this way, I'd never would have had you help me.
1: Well, forgive me. I guess we're both getting pretty jumpy.
2: Maybe you're right. Let's get out of here. I don't want to miss the next bus.
1: At least the upset glass of water prevented Rivkin from seeing the old man shuffle by the window. Now Rivkin was on the bus and gone. But the old man was gone, too. He couldn't have covered too much distance with that slow, uncertain shuffle of his. So I headed up the street after him. Once again, I was scouting the Skid Row shadows, peering into the windows of dirty little pawn shops, tattoo parlors, pool halls. But evidently the old man had gone into none of them. I stopped, trying to figure which way he might have turned, which doorway might have gobbled him up, when I noticed the only flop house on this dead-end street. Plaza Arms, said the tattered sign. Beds, 35 cents. Unless the old man could vanish into thin air, he'd have to be in there.
3: Yeah?
1: I'd like a room.
3: Room? We got flops here, 35 cents. You want a flop?
1: That'll be okay. What's the matter?
3: How come you need a flop?
1: Why not? Man's got to sleep.
3: You new on the street?
1: Why?
3: Them clothes. They're pretty good clothes. Regulars down here don't wear clothes like them.
1: Look, chum, I'm paying for a bed, not a questionnaire. I'm broke. My wife cleaned out the bank account and took off. That satisfy you?
3: Okay, mister, okay. Don't get sore. I just don't want no smart guys annoying my customers.
1: What kind of smart guys? Cops?
3: Cops is all right. It's them fire inspectors and them health officials. I can't afford no trouble here. My customers, they're entitled to a flop without trouble.
1: Yeah. Oh, where'd I find my bed?
3: Upstairs. Got two empties. Take either one of them.
1: The place must have been collecting the odors of human deterioration for years. As I climbed the stairs, I could hear the heavy breathing of the sleeping men. Upstairs, there was nothing but a drafty loft. No doors, no heat. Just a cracked skylight for ventilation. Obviously, it hadn't been opened in months. The smell was even more sickening than it was down below. Through the darkness, I could see five beds lined up against the far wall. Three of them were occupied. I struck a match. The man asleep in the middle bed was the old derelict in the brown herringbone jacket. The poor old guy looked like he was exhausted. He was sprawled on top of the covers, out cold. I checked the pockets of the jacket, praying that he wouldn't wake up. There was nothing in the breast pocket. Nothing in either of the side pockets. The inside pocket was empty, too. But I noticed there was a hole in it. I used my pocket knife to rip the lining. The noise split the silence like a scream. The old man stirred. He was quiet again. I reached in and felt around inside the jacket lining. My fingers closed on a piece of folded paper. The list. Grennan's list of party spies working in civic welfare groups. Now to get out of this musty hole and turn the evidence over to the FBI before...
4: I don't care if you're the king as I am! You ain't going upstairs for annoying my customer!
5: I tell you, I'm just looking for a friend. I told you...
4: Well, I don't know nothing about you or your friend. Now, you get out of here.
5: Take your clothes off me.
1: Ripkin. He suspected me after all. The trusting soul of a trained commie.
4: You get out of here. I'll call a cop.
5: Get out of my way.
4: Oh, no, you don't. Hey, come back here, you.
1: I looked around in panic. A back door, a closet, a fire escape, anything to hide before Ripkin saw me. He was practically up the stairs now. There was only one thing for me to do. I jumped into one of the empty cots and huddled in the smelly, crawling blankets. I knew he was looking for me, but the darkness was in my favor. I held my breath, wondering how long it would be before he discovered me. I heard him strike a match. He was looking at the man in the first bed. He was at the second bed now. I began to understand how Goldilocks felt when she heard the three bears come home. But Goldilocks wasn't sleeping in a stale, vermin-infested flophouse cot. Ripkin had another match going. He was headed for the third bed now. The bed next to mine.
2: Hey, no wonder.
1: He'd seen the old man in Grinnan's brown jacket. I peeked out from under the covers and saw Ripkin drop to his knees and start rifling the sleeping man's pockets.
4: There's my guy over, sir. Look at him.
6: All right, you on your feet.
2: What? Now, just a minute. There's a mistake here. I can explain.
3: He's busting here, forcing his way upstairs, and now we catch him picking the customer's pockets while he sleep.
6: Come on, buddy.
2: There's a mistake, I tell you. Look, officer, I haven't taken anything from anyone.
6: Come on, you're waking everybody up.
3: Hey, here, officer, look. This old guy's jacket, he sliced a lining even.
2: He's out of his mind, officer. I didn't. I had no idea
6: You had no idea. Well, I got ideas. I got some pretty crummy ideas about you. Now, come on.
2: This is an outrage. This old fool is trying to...
6: Shut up. Move.
4: You don't want to come on. Apologies of the management, gents. Go back to sleep.
3: That'll learn that guy not to go barging in where he ain't wanted.

0: Good morning.
1: Huh? Oh. You get up early, don't you? It ain't hardly light yet.
0: Yeah. Say, have you got an envelope I can use? I got to mail something to a friend.
1: Let's see. Here, this okay?
0: That's fine. Thanks.
1: Say, I'm sorry about that rumpus. I didn't want to disturb nobody.
0: Don't worry about it. Guess he had it coming to him.
1: Yeah. See, you know something? Hannigan, the cop, he'd come back later. And you know what he told me?
0: What?
2: That guy's not only a pickpocket, he's a big-shot communist. I bet you the Reds will take care of him.
0: Yeah, they probably will.
2: Can you imagine? Them Reds, they're liable to turn up anywhere.
0: That's right, chum. Anywhere. I walked down the street to the corner and mailed a list of party names to the FBI. Then I looked back at that Skid Row flophouse. Last night, I'd been given a choice. A bed full of vermin or Comrade Rivkin. The choice was obvious. I turned the corner and walked away. Two broken-down derelicts trudged past me. Defeated men, walking together. No homes, no hope, no dreams. But they walk together. While I walk alone.

This is Dana Andrews reminding you that freedom is very much like fine silver. The more it's used, the more beautiful it becomes. If it's kept under wraps, too precious to be practical, it will tarnish and become ugly. In the story you just heard, names, dates, and places are fictitious to protect innocent persons. Many of these stories are based on incidents in the life of Matt Svedek, who worked undercover for the FBI. Next week, another fantastic adventure. Join us then, won't you?

Bold Venture. 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Together in the sultry setting of tropical Havana and the mysterious islands of the Caribbean, Bold Venture.

Once again, the magic names of Humphrey Bogart and Lauren Bacall bring you Bold Venture and a tale of mystery and intrigue.

0: out of gas, huh? That's nice.
1: How can it be possible no gas? The gauge says full.
0: Bless its little needle. What are you banging on the panel for?
1: Yeah. Now the gauge says empty. I thought I told you to have this gauge fixed, sailor.
0: Well, the garage man touted me off it, Slate. He said what I needed was a foxtail for the radiator cap. How that man could
1: all
0: talk.
1: All right, we walk. Come on, sailor. You know how far it is to Puente Sombra? 8 miles. Foxtailed.
0: But think how lucky we are. Here we are treading the same path as pirates of old. That's what I call real romantic and educational. Rostro del Pirata. The trail of the pirates. Think of the swashbucklers, the doubloons, and the pieces of eight, and those jolly, jolly Rogers that...
1: Hey, hey, look. There's a truck parked up there. Maybe we can borrow some gas. Come on. Hey, mister. Hey, you, behind the wheel.
0: Tell him we'll pay for the gas, Slate.
1: Hey, something's wrong with him. What?
2: El Indio. Because of him.
1: He's been shot.
2: Because... El Indio. El Indio.
0: Bad, Slate?
1: Dead. Hey, wait a minute.
0: What's the matter?
1: Something... I don't know. You smell anything funny, sailor?
0: What are we going to do about him?
1: That's in the back part of the truck. Nitric acid. Hey, look at this. See? Fragments from a crock. Stamp Juniper Chemical Company, New York City. Sure, that's what happened.
0: Look, Slate, I took the commercial course in high school. I never had chemistry. What did? What happened?
1: That man up front was hauling crocks of nitric acid. There, those rings of dust on the floor. He was hijacked. One crock was broken.
0: Now what?
1: Now we'll siphon some gas and we'll ride to Puente Sombra. Maybe they'll want to know a man is dead.

0: I return the manuscripts, Senor Cambria. See how delicate I have been with them. They are as they were when you gave them to me from their glass case.
1: Our library is grateful, Senorita Marta. You have absorbed the exquisite value of the legend of El Indio.
0: I, and my father also.
1: You spoke of restoration, Senorita. I give you an oath. I will restore to your father the political eminence that was once his. On the memory of El Indio, I swear it.
0: El Indio, who once held Havana in his hand, who was burned at the stake.
1: And who swore in flame that he would return with terror. The time is here, Senorita. The man is here. Your father. In him, El Indio comes back for his Havana.
0: You are an historian with passion.
1: The vision that was given to me when...
0: When, Senor Cambria? Tell me.
1: You once put your fan to my cheek, Marta.
0: Historian of passion. Walk in my father's shadow. And in mine. Slash the heart of Havana and bring it bleeding to us. Bring it to us on your knees.
1: And for this?
0: For this, historian, your lips may be touched.
1: I give you Havana. And you?
0: You have greed, Senor Cambria? Wipe it from your mouth. It is unbecoming to a man of learning. Adios, Senor Cambria.

0: Well, here it is, sailor. Buena Sombra. Quite a nothing town, isn't it? Let's get out. There's a restaurant over there. I want to call Havana and tell Inspector LaSalle what... Are you listening to me?
1: That man in the truck, he was saying something. El Indio. I wonder what he was trying to tell us. El Indio.
0: El Indio means the Indian in Spanish. Now, come on, sailor, out of the Jeep. How do I know what he was trying to say? Now who's doing it?
1: Doing what?
0: How many times have you told me to leave something alone? All right, a guy's killed, murdered. Doesn't concern us. I'll be a good citizen and let the authorities know what happened. I don't want any part of it.
1: El Indio. Murder on a pirate's trail. Maybe. Maybe.
0: I'll cut it out, will you? You want something to eat? I'll meet you at the counter. I'm going to use that phone booth and...
1: No, I'm not hungry. Maybe El Indio was a pirate. Maybe...
2: I beg your pardon.
0: After me, Buster. I got to this phone booth first. This'll only take a...
2: Wait. Did you two just come out of that trail? Now, listen to me. I gotta know. I saw you. I saw your Jeep drive out of the Rosto del Parado.
0: So?
2: Please, we can't talk here.
0: Why not?
2: You've got to listen. These people, they might hear. Now, just outside of the door.
0: Okay, Buster, let's have it your way. Let's go.
1: I'll mind the phone booth, Slate.
0: Now, you too, sailor. Let's listen to what's on this Buster's mind. Okay.
2: You saw the truck, didn't you? You saw what happened to Villa. You saw how he was murdered.
0: Villa, huh? That's his name. How do you know?
2: Over there on the beach. I'll tell you about it.
1: Sand under the shoe means beach, mister.
2: Okay. I killed Villa, friends. With you know what? With this. You want to hear it go bang again?
1: I don't. Do you, Slate?
0: Okay, Buster. You got a problem. Put the heater away and we'll form a circle on the sand and have
2: a... Turn around. Both of you, turn around. Thanks. Now thank me for what I'm going to do. Stop biting your lip, honey.
1: I always do before I get hit over the head with a gun. I should have told Slate. Makes it easier.
2: Let's go riding, baby. You and me. That Jeep of yours. You be nice, maybe your friend will live. But only maybe...

0: That stroke you're using, sailor. Keep at it. You get conked on the head and your fingers go so sore.
1: Open your eyes, Lee Shannon.
0: You open them for me.
1: The left. The right. And they are open, and they are the color of the seas.
0: Catch a lot of fish that way. Hey, you know what?
1: Tell me.
0: You're not sailor.
1: Oh, your voice has delight in it.
0: Yeah, I'll tell you why. As long as I've got my head in a lap that doesn't belong to sailor, I'm delighted. Sailor's not around.
1: Do what, Slate Shannon?
0: Not sunny. It's too complicated. You can take over the right ear now.
1: They see, here is where memory lies. I touch it with gentleness. It reminds you of something?
0: Yeah, that too. Brings back a guy who didn't want me to use a phone. Brings back a pirate's trail with a hijacked nitro truck. And a dead driver at the wheel. And a name, El Indio. Say, honey, baby, that's no way to heal the sick.
1: The slap was only a hint. Don't go too far. This was to impress upon you to forget a child's fancies of pirate's trails, of El Indio.
0: You gonna give me new memories, baby?
1: If you desire them, you have a choice. This that you beg, or the quick death that waits with hunger for you.
0: Let it wait. What's that you were saying about the color of my eyes, honey? Try to remember while we take a walk. I need refreshment. Listen, LaSalle, I've got a girl chin-deep in ice cream over at the counter. She's looking toward this phone booth right now. I want you to meet me on the Rastro del Pirato. I'll give you the rest there.
2: You tell me you ran out of gas. 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A man puts lumps on your head with a gun. And a girl took them away with her lips. 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
0: The Rastro del Pirato, LaSalle, 8 miles out of Point of Sombra. Ring your policeman's whistle. We'll blow up a storm.

0: Yeah, you drive well, honey. 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
1: Why did you slug Slate?
0: It's a question. Slugging does things. Makes a man remember and forget. Depends on the how and why. In Shannon's case, it's to forget what he saw on the trail. I take you now. As long as I got you, I'm thinking Slate won't remember a thing. He'll just... Hey, you're pushing 60, baby. Take it easy. I don't...
1: What?
0: Hey, you crazy? Hey, watch at the curve. Hey, you want to kill us?
1: Can't hear you.
0: Baby, baby, listen. Slow it up. This hill would... You'll kill us, you crazy fool. This gun. I'm not kidding. I'll kill you. Watch it. Watch it.
1: Noisy night, ain't it? Can't hear a word.
0: That curve you'll never make.
1: Oh, curve. Yeah. Thanks a lot. And there's a sand dune. Soft one. I'd try that if I were you. I'd jump.
0: Hey.
1: Jump us, so help me we go off the road onto those rocks. Happy sand dune, baby.

0: The woman who held your little head in her apron, where is she, Shannon?
1: I bought her another ice cream soda in Point of Sombra.
0: And your Miss Duval, where did you misplace her?
1: I told you. Last I saw of her, she was waiting to get a beat over the head. I guess she didn't make it. Anyway, she wasn't around when...
0: And the truck with the nitric acid and a wounded man whispering El Indio into your convenient ear.
1: It's around that bend. You'll know it from the cords draped around the steering wheel.
0: We are around the bend, Senor Shannon. Will you please polish my glasses? The dust on them permits me not to see no truck. Huh.
1: Was here, LaSalle, right here.
0: Uh-huh.
1: A beat-up two-ton with the smell of nitric acid in it and a...
0: A dying man, you said. A man who died before your eyes of bullet wounds. Where has he walked to, this dead man, Senor Shannon?
1: Look, he was here. I got his blood on my coat. Sailor could...
0: And Sailor Duval is also not here to corroborate, eh? You are a lonely man, Senor, with delusions of mayhem. Give me your head, so I too may bang on it.

0: royal swoon.
1: He ought to be back from it by now, King.
0: When one receives such a blow in the skull, Lady Sailor, one is apt to forget the way home.
1: Well, let's not build a wake out of it, huh, King?
0: What is left to build? You throw a villain from a hurtling jeep?
1: I was doing 85, King.
0: Loneliness makes you exaggerate, Lady Sailor. Our jeep can't do.
1: Don't argue with me, King. I tell you that speedometer registered 85 when the boy got yellow and jumped.
0: This, of course, is the same speedometer that was adjusted by the garage man who told you that what our jeep suffered was the lack of a foxtail.
1: Well, let's not get ugly about it, King. All I care about is when I came back for Slate, he was gone. That makes my gauge register zero. It just went up to 300 RPMs. Hi, Slate.
2: Miss me, Sailor?
1: Get rid of the man who brought you, and I'll diagram you how much.
2: LaSalle doesn't believe me, Sailor. Not the dead truck driver, nor the nitric acid. Not the last words of a dying man.
1: He said El Indio.
3: You too, Senorita Duval. You too wish to stuff my head with this kiddie pablum? The fairy tale of El Indio that children laugh at inside their short sleeves?
2: And what about the girl? The one who gave me death, or...
1: Or what, Slate?
2: That reminds me, what happened to you after that guy slugged me?
1: I threw him out of the jeep going 85 miles an hour.
2: Back up, Sailor. That jeep can't do...
0: My very words, Mr. Slate.
1: That girl gave you death, or... How come you didn't choose death, Rover Boy?
3: My condolences, Senorita. You have a sick man on your hands. He shows me trucks and dead that do not exist. He prattles old fables of Juniper Chemical Companies. If he gets violent, call me, Senorita. I will be glad. Adios.
1: I look for you. I wait for you. King sings sad songs about you, and all the time
2: I got
1: he...
2: a place for you to eat up all that curiosity, Sailor. The library. Get me the rundown on an old Spanish fable, El Indio.
1: So you can go back to that dame and...
2: So I can find out who's getting nitric acid from the Juniper Chemical Company.
1: May it blow up in your teeth. Get me my library card, lover.

0: Signorita Martha.
1: Come in, come in.
0: It is with gratefulness and with much pleasure we greet you, Senor Clooney and I.
2: Hiya, honey.
3: The Americano looks as if he suffers. How did the bruises happen to you, Don?
2: Remind me to tell you how sometime.
0: Senorita Duval threw him out of a speeding car. Do you not think that was very brave of him?
3: She got away from you?
2: What difference does it make?
0: It is a question, Senorita Marta. Admirably stated. What difference indeed? Senor?
2: Yeah? What?
0: In the next room, please. This exchange of money for your services should not be spied upon by a lady.
2: If that's a custom of the land.
3: Oh, done.
0: Simply and with dispatch.
3: And those others, the one Senor Clooney has mentioned, Slate Shannon and Senorita Duval?
0: Each in his own time. It will happen to them.
4: Senorita, please. Your high heels, they're clack. It makes for distraction among the scholars in our historical archives. These are men who delve into history.
5: Well, meet a lady who's a history delver. Give me what you've got on El Indio.
4: El Indio?
0: You are in the wrong department, senorita. You want the children's department.
4: I suggest it.
5: This book on your desk, Daddy. The one that says El Indio in big red letters. Read it to me.
0: Put it down, senorita. You are not to touch.
5: Read it to me, Daddy, or I'll walk my high heels all over your bald skull.
0: I am not a man of violence, senorita. It is only that this copy is our only one. It must go to the bookbinders. I do my best to dissuade borrowers from crumbling manuscripts, senorita. They are rare. They must be handled with sensitivity.
5: And you're the only one sensitive enough to...
0: To give you the paltry wealth of my knowledge as an apology. That El Indio is only a legend. It's a legend of an Indian who once was a tyrant in Havana, who was burned at the stake, and who promised to return with terror to blow up Havana for his burnt flesh. In some quarters in Havana, it is believed, by frightened children. You accept this apology, senorita?
5: No, I have to check with my friend first. He's waiting outside. You'll wait, huh? Toodaloo, scholars.
6: Over here, sailor.
5: What are you reading?
6: It's from the Greek, sailor, over your head. What'd you find out about El Indio?
5: The guy in there must be nuts late. First he tried
6: to... Come on. You can tell me on the way to Campania.
5: Campania? We need to go there for me to tell you
6: about... We'll need to look at a factory that buys nitric acid from the Juniper Chemical Company. I waded through a lot of bills of lading to find it. Come on, sailor. This is your day for culture.

0: Hand me that rock, sailor.
1: I thought this was a sneaky operation. What are you going to do, beat your way into this factory?
0: Just hand me the rock, the one I'm shining the flash on. Thanks.
1: You going to crawl through that hole in the window?
0: No, brainy one. I'm going to slide under the door. Let's get with it, sailor. Slip your hand through that hole and reach around and slip that lock. Ah, you did very well. You step on my shoulder.
1: Move the padding over a little.
0: Get in there. Okay, sailor?
1: What am I supposed to do now?
0: Just wait for me.
1: Welcome to a sulfur factory, Slate.
0: Take it easy. Down there, there's a light on in that room.
1: Let us bid a fond farewell to this interesting sulfur factory.
0: Come back here. You just follow me. Ah, here they are, sailor.
1: Here what are? All I see are crocs. Crocs I'm supposed to jump up and down about?
0: Crocs of nitric acid. Look at the label on them. Juniper Chemical Company. The stuff that was hijacked.
1: That truck wasn't big enough to hold all these bottles.
0: Huh? No wonder. These brown bottles. Toluene.
1: Toluene, huh? Just what I've always wanted.
0: Don't you catch on, knucklehead? Nitric acid, toluene, TNT. Well, let's figure it, sailor. TNT. El Indio. El Indio.
1: That's it, El Indio. That librarian told me El Indio was going to blow up Havana.
0: Except that El Indio's been dead for 300 years.
1: That man in the truck said El Indio. We both heard him.
0: Maybe there's something else we can hear, sailor. There's a light in that office.
1: You said that before.
2: No! No, don't! Please! Please! What else do you want me to do for you? I've done everything.
0: Stand right here, sailor, against these boxes. Don't move.
2: You killed my driver, taking over my plantation.
3: Understand, we have much at stake, senor, upon the making of the TNT and terrorizing of Havana depends my father's election.
0: Get it, sailor? Terror. Terror buys a lot of votes. And superstition on top of terror buys a lot more. That's where El Indio comes from, like an evil spirit. More terror.
2: You've got to believe me. Don't kill me, please.
4: We must think about you. Until then, senor. Until then, you will sleep.
3: I enjoy you like this, senor Combria.
1: Blake, watch it, the boxes.
0: You clumsy.
5: Who is there? Who is it? You there. I see you. Come on out. Who are you?
0: My God. I don't understand the language.
3: What has happened, Senor Cumbria?
0: Hi, Marta.
3: Slate Shannon. Oh, you fool, go away.
0: Your boy's hurt, Marta. Better get him in shape. We're going.

0: say, look what happened to me. 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
1: Dip you in molasses, sailor, and you're a spring tonic. Come on, baby, let's go for a boat ride.

0: This time we're going to make it, sailor. 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
1: Mm-hmm. You know what?
0: What?
1: I sure appreciate your pointing out to me the landmarks of Cuba of today and yesterday.
0: You find it dull, huh? Bores you, huh? It... Now what? Here we go again.
1: Well, good gracious, just look at that gas gauge. Empty.
0: You filled it with gas this morning.
1: Slate, dear, I have something to tell you.
0: You met that man again.
1: Mm-hmm. Didn't you notice? Now there's two foxtails on the radiator cap.
0: All right. On your feet, kid. Start walking. It's 10 miles to town. I said... Why are you putting your head on my shoulder?
1: Oh, it's the nicest landmark I know. Come here.
0: You think that's going to stop me from making you walk? Or that? About that walk.
1: What about it?
0: Forget it. Who knows when a man with a gas station will walk right by.
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14: 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And that's why Fatima has a much different, much better flavor and aroma than any other long cigarette. That's why Fatima has more than doubled its smokers coast to coast. So, enjoy Fatima, the best of all long cigarettes.
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13: Dragnet, the documented drama of an actual crime. For the next 30 minutes, in cooperation with the Los Angeles Police Department, you will travel step by step on the side of the law through an actual case from official police files. From beginning to end, from crime to punishment, Dragnet is the story of your police force in action.
17: It was Saturday, July 22nd. It was hot in Los Angeles. We were working the night watch out of homicide detail. My partner's Ben Romero. The boss is Thad Brown, chief of detectives. My name's Friday. It was 10 p.m. when we walked out of the murder room at the Ferndale Sanitarium and went down to the end of the hall, the emergency room.
18: I'm sorry. I know this hurts. We have to irrigate the wound.
19: Where are the bullets that were removed from Miss Stalling?
18: Right on the table, Doctor.
19: There they are, Captain Elliot. Thank you. Romero, you want to mark it for evidence?
17: All right. Doctor?
19: Yes, Sergeant.
17: Wonder if it'd be all right if we asked Miss Stallings a few questions.
19: I think so. She's still in a bad state of shock. If you'll be as brief as possible.
17: Yes, sir.
19: Miss Stallings, these men are police officers. This is Captain Elliot. This is Sergeant Friday, is that right?
17: That's right. This is my partner, Sergeant Romero.
18: Yes.
17: You were in the room when Gus Valentine was shot?
18: Yes.
17: Do you feel up to telling us what happened?
18: No. Excuse me, please.
17: Surely.
18: I have to think here. Get the compress on it.
17: You were visiting Valentine?
19: So you better wait until the nurse finishes up there.
17: All right, sorry.
19: She got hit twice, just flesh wounds, but they're very painful.
17: Yeah.
18: Excuse me.
17: Surely.
18: You're all right. I can reach it. There. All right.
17: You were in the room when Valentine was shot?
18: Yes, I saw it.
19: Did you get a look at the men that did the shooting?
18: I don't remember.
19: Did you describe them?
18: I don't know.
19: Are you sure you're feeling up talking now?
18: I don't know.
17: You any idea who the men were?
18: No.
19: Maybe we can talk to you later.
18: I don't care what you do. I don't care what you do. You hear me? You hear me?
19: Nervous shock.
17: I'm sorry. We didn't mean to upset her.
19: You didn't. Thought maybe she might be able to help you a little, but I guess not. Better make it sometime tomorrow morning. She'll be all right then.
17: Okay, thanks.
18: I don't know if I saw him. I don't know if I saw him. How should I know if I saw him? How should I know?
17: Let's go.
20: That's too bad.
19: Better have an ambulance move her up to county hospital. I don't think you should try to move her tonight. She needs the rest.
20: All right, we'll have a detail of men stand watch here until she's moved.
17: What time tomorrow could we see her?
19: If you can make it close to noon, it'd be better. Good rest, she'd be all right. Better let me give you a ring.
17: Right. Could you give us your full name and address?
19: Yes, I have it right here. It's Ida May Stalling. It's 837 Donahue Street, Lindwood.
17: Thank you.
20: Anybody else here in the sanitarium see the shooting?
19: Well, I saw the men. I couldn't describe them, just their backs as they ran down the hall after the shooting.
20: How were they built, do you remember?
19: About average, I'd say. Hard to tell.
17: How were they dressed?
19: Well, one of them was wearing a hat. Looked like some kind of summer hat.
17: Straw?
19: No, it was one of those, what am I trying to say? You know the kind.
20: Was it an open weave hat?
19: Oh, you know, very common in the summer.
17: You mean a Panama?
19: Panama, sure, that was it. White.
20: What kind of suits did they have on?
19: I couldn't tell you. I was in my office when I heard the shots. I came out in the car, and they were just making to the back door.
20: Anyone else see it?
19: Sylvia Proctor, the nurse who was in the room at the time. Why'd they kill her?
20: I don't know.
17: Any of the patients? Is it possible one of them might have seen it?
19: Yes, one of them did see something. Bert Anderson. Like to talk with him?
17: Yes, we would.
19: And down this way. He's in room 38, just down the hall from the shooting.
20: Uh-huh.
19: I should tell you, Mr. Anderson lost his speech about 9 years ago. He uses a child's slate to write on.
20: Why is he here in the sanitarium?
19: He's old, 73, lives on a pension. Except for losing his speech, he's as sharp as a high school boy. Hello, Bert. Sorry to bother you after all the excitement. You're all right. We won't keep you up long. It's after your bedtime. Would you hand me that box of chalk over there?
20: Oh, yeah. Huh?
19: Bert, these men are police officers. I want you to tell them what you know about the shooting tonight. Well, I thought you might have seen it. This is Captain Elliot from the Homicide Department.
20: How do you do, Mr. Anderson?
19: And this is Sergeant Friday, is that right?
17: Yes, sir. How are you, sir?
19: And this is Sergeant Romero.
20: How do you do, sir?
17: Where were you at the time of the shooting, Mr. Anderson? Sitting in here with the door open, huh? Did you get a good look at the men? What'd they look like?
20: Question mark.
19: I don't think he understands what you want to know. Yes, that's a tough one.
20: Mm-hmm. Let's put it this way, Mr. Anderson. How many men were there? Let's take one of these two men. Can you describe one of them?
19: That's the way, Captain. That slate's rather small, and he can only get so much on it at a time. He's like all of us. He wants to talk fast, and this is the only way he knows, so we have to make it easy for him.
20: I understand. Built like the captain. You're Bill Skipper. Same man, had a thin mustache. That's all I can tell you about him.
17: How about the other man, Mr. Anderson? Can you describe him? Please. What's that second word? I can't make it out.
19: Understand.
17: Uh-huh.
19: They were running very fast.
17: Thanks. Yes, we understand. Did you see the other man at all? Fine. What can you tell us about him?
20: All he could see was... the man was wearing a hat.
17: A white Panama hat, Mr. Anderson?
20: He says yes.
17: Was there anything peculiar about the way they walked or ran? Did one of them have a limp, for instance?
20: Didn't
2: notice anything. He says he didn't notice anything. Could you tell us anything about the men's faces? If they passed by so quickly, I was worried about the gunshots. Yes, we can understand that, but do you think you could identify them if you ever saw them again?
19: He says he could try.
17: Could Mr. Anderson come downtown if we ever show up?
19: I don't see why not, but gets around fine. Well, he wants to know why they killed Miss Proctor, the nurse. He says she was one of his best friends.
17: We don't know, Mr. Anderson.
19: Says he wishes he could talk. Maybe he could help you more.
17: It's all right, Bert. You talk loud enough. Monday, July 24th, a roundup of all known racketeers and their gang members was ordered by the chief of detectives. Three show-ups were scheduled, one at 10 a.m., one at 2, and another one at 3 p.m. The witnesses that we had were unable to identify any of the men. The incomplete descriptions we had of the suspects was not enough to help the artist in the crime lab to build a composite picture of the killers. No matter what approach we took, it seemed that we were getting nowhere. The immediate apprehension of the killers was not only important because of their danger to the private citizen, but because of the ever-present threat of an open shooting war between Gus Valentine's followers and members of the murder gang, whoever they were. 3:15 p.m.
21: I got it. Homicide, Romero. Oyale. All right, thank you. Crime lab.
17: They make a run on those slugs you got at the hospital?
21: Yeah, no match.
17: Oh, that's great.
21: How fouled up can it get?
17: Yeah.
22: Hi. Come on, Slomo.
21: I'm with you.
17: Hi, Rombo.
21: Rombo's messenger to call you why? Oh, yeah, I better do that right away.
17: Just so the skipper told Stromy me to work with you guys on the Valentine thing. We can use all the help we can get.
23: Do you want to slide the phone over?
17: Oh, yeah, here you go.
21: What's the matter? Change your mind?
23: You let her ring once. She knows the signal. She's over at the mother-in-law's.
17: Yeah?
23: Mother-in-law's got lots of money and a limited phone. Let her call me.
17: You got any ideas, Earl?
24: Well, I don't know anybody who liked Valentine. A lot of them could have killed him.
21: Just got word from the crime lab there's no match on those slugs.
17: And you didn't get anything out of the show-ups?
21: No, no.
17: Maybe that Stallings woman can give us something, huh?
24: You haven't been out there yet?
17: No, not yet. We've been sweating out the show-ups.
24: Stromy and I read your reports. Rough go. We had an idea.
17: Yeah?
24: Well, the Valentine's boys you didn't get around to yet.
21: Who's that? Benny Davis. He was pretty close to him. Thought a lot of him. If anybody figures to take over his interest, it's probably Davis.
17: Well, you think advancement could have been the motive for him?
24: No, he wouldn't kill him. Anyway, he couldn't have. Just got in from Florida this morning.
21: It doesn't mean he couldn't have engineered it.
24: Possible, but I doubt it. Stromy and I know his operation pretty well. Pulled him in on that Patterson killing 6 months ago. Checked back through his record. Never picked up carrying a gun.
17: Well, it doesn't mean he couldn't get one in a hurry.
23: I'm not going to guarantee Davis, but I don't think he's your man, Joe.
17: You got a line on him?
24: He lives at the Churchill Arms out in Wilshire, near UCLA.
17: All right, we'll talk to him.
24: What was the name of that girl who was wounded, the one at the sanitarium?
21: Ida May Stallings.
23: We'll go out and talk to her if you like.
17: Fine.
2: Who's going to see the Stallings woman at the sanitarium?
24: We are.
2: The doctor just called in from out there.
24: Oh, yeah?
2: Says she got something important to tell us.
17: What do you think?
2: She ran with Valentine. She knew his friends.
17: Yeah?
2: Maybe she knows his enemies.
17: As we planned, Detectives Rombo and Stromwall went out to the Ferndale Sanitarium to talk to Ida May Stallings. Ben and I drove out to the Churchill Arms apartments to see Benny Davis, one of Gus Valentine's close friends. He left a message with the desk clerk that he would be at his tailor's most of the day. The clerk gave us the address. It was an exclusive custom shop on Crescent Drive in the heart of Beverly Hills. Franklin Smith Limited was one of those places that featured imported Scotch tweeds and fine English woolens.
25: Good afternoon, gentlemen. May I serve you?
17: Could you tell us if Benny Davis is in here?
25: Mr. Davis. Yes, sir. Third fitting room. To the rear, on your left.
17: Thank you. Come on.
21: Look at that brown cloth over there, Joe.
17: Yeah, that's Donegal tweed. That's nice fabric.
21: I had me one of them once. Wears like iron.
26: Oh, yes. This blue thin stripe, certainly if it's a great deal better than the brown one. You turn around. Yes. Excellent fit.
27: Yeah, looks fine. I don't know if I like that right shoulder.
17: Looks a little low, Mr. Davis. Excuse me?
28: Oh, this fitting room's taken, gentlemen.
17: Benny Davis in here.
27: Yeah, what is it?
17: What if we could see you alone?
27: What about?
17: Confidential.
27: No, Cedric, not like that. Pull the shoulder up. More padding, maybe.
26: Well, do you think so? I don't know if I agree, Mr. Davis.
27: Well, you can see how it slopes off there. I like a good full shoulder.
26: Well, you've got a good full cut here. Of course, too much padding is going to ruin the line of the jacket.
27: I'd like more padding.
26: Yeah. Very well. The number two pad in the right shoulder and ease the armholes.
28: Number two pad, right shoulder, ease armholes.
27: What is it, income tax? What's the secret?
0: We're police officers. I'd like to talk to you alone for a minute.
27: All right, be finished in a second.
28: That takes care of this one, Mr. Davis. You want 2-inch cuffs in the trousers?
27: Yeah, on all of them. Cedric, be sure to get these sleeves short enough. I'd like lots of linen to show.
26: Oh, yes, surely.
28: Now, if you'll slip on the green tropical.
27: Okay.
28: I'll take your jacket.
27: Thanks. Hey, want to tell me what it's all about?
20: I'd rather talk to you alone.
28: Here are the trousers.
27: Okay. Good-looking suit, huh?
20: Fine.
27: Yeah, get all my stuff made here. I'll let Smith here make you a suit sometime. Got a fine suit of clothes.
20: Yeah.
28: Thank you, Mr. Davis.
26: Here's your jacket, Mr. Davis.
27: Right.
26: That looks fine. Here's the trousers just right. A little fullness in the back of the jacket here.
27: Uh-huh.
26: And take in the center seam.
28: Take in center seam. How much?
26: And trimmed. Raise the back.
28: Raise the back.
26: Shorten the collar.
28: Shorten collar.
26: Looks just fine.
28: That's a nice soft roll of the lapels, isn't it?
27: Yeah, good.
28: All right, Mr. Davis. Now, how about the white Palm Beach?
24: Nice Panama hat. It'd go good with that one.
27: I never wear a mine like a coconut palm with a wide puggery band.
20: Wonder if you could hold off the next fitting for a minute. We won't keep you long.
27: All right.
24: Any place around here where it's private?
27: We can use Smith's office. Okay, Frank?
28: Certainly. Go right ahead, gentlemen.
20: Thank you. Which way?
27: Back here. Okay, what's on your mind?
24: Gus Valentine.
27: Yeah, that's a tough one to lose.
20: You got any idea who killed him?
27: We're working on it.
24: How do you mean?
27: Just that.
24: Well, it makes us even. There's only one difference.
27: Yeah?
24: We get paid for it. You don't.
27: We thought a lot more of Gus than you did. Any law against striking down the killer?
20: There's a law against shooting him down.
27: Tell that to the boys who cut down Gus. I don't think you can get to him without us.
20: We've done it before.
27: You're a little late with Gus.
24: We tried to keep him alive. We warned him for a month. He knew what was coming. We talked to him.
27: Yeah, he told me. Funny guy. He had a mind of his own. He had a reason for not telling you.
24: What was it?
27: When we get there, we can ask him.
20: You think you know who did it?
27: Won't be too tough to find out. Meantime, you can work it from your end.
24: And if you get to him first?
27: Maybe we'll give you a call.
24: Now, you listen, Davis. I'll tell you the same thing we told Valentine. It's not open season for murder. This town's had all the shooting it's going to have. Valentine's killer's going to go to the gas chamber. That's the only way he's going to go. You understand?
27: Nobody said any different.
24: All right. Then you can tell us what you know.
20: Who do you think shot Valentine?
27: I can't be sure.
20: You've got somebody in mind?
27: There's a dame.
24: Who?
27: Audrey Thompson.
24: What about her?
27: She runs around with a couple of guys.
24: Yeah?
27: There's never any love lost between them and Gus. They were always talking big about what they'd do if Gus got on the line.
20: What'd they have against him?
27: Business. Claimed Gus was squeezing them out.
20: Was he?
27: I never knew much about Gus's out-of-town business. That's where these guys are from. They're new in town. Figured Gus was cutting them off out here on the coast.
24: Who are they?
27: Shaker Brothers. Bud and Carl.
20: Where can we find them?
27: I don't know. They're down somewhere.
24: What about this Audrey Thompson?
27: Nice dame. Hard to figure. Husband died a year ago. Real nice woman. Been doing the town with the Shaker Boys. Nobody could figure it.
24: You think she's in on it?
27: No, but she could finger him if anybody could. Lives at 8700 North Serrano.
24: All right, Davis. Thanks. What's the new wardrobe for?
27: Going east to catch the new Broadway shows leaving Wednesday.
24: Better hold off for a week, huh?
27: All right.
24: Come on, then.
20: Think he's got anything?
24: Could be. We'll run it down.
20: Now, wait a minute.
24: Yeah.
20: Sure do like that brown cloth.
24: It's nice.
28: Sheldon, can I help you?
20: How long does it take you to make up a suit?
28: Anywhere from 3 days to a week.
20: Mm-hmm.
28: You interested in having us make one up for you?
20: Yeah. Yeah, how do they run?
28: Prices start from $175 and up. This Donegal tweed here makes up for $250.
20: Oh. Well, I guess not, thank you.
28: Wears like iron.
24: p.m. We drove out to 8700 North Serrano to the home of Audrey Thompson. There was nobody home. We went back to the office to check with Rombo and Stromwall. We drove in the Spring Street entrance of the City Hall garage.
20: Rombo and Stromy must have just got in. Hey, Rombo.
1: Hi.
24: How'd you make out? Stallings woman tell you anything?
1: Well, we talked to her. Think maybe we got a lead.
24: What's that?
1: Girl around town by the name of Thompson.
24: Audrey Thompson?
1: Yeah, that's right.
24: What'd she say about her?
1: Said if anyone could put the finger on Valentine's killer, the Thompson girl could.
20: Benny Davis told us the same thing.
24: What do you think, girl?
1: Two and two makes four.
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0: 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We tried for 3 hours to get in touch with Audrey Thompson. A few minutes after 8 p.m., we contacted her landlady. She told us that the Thompson girl was out of town and would be gone for 2 days. She didn't know where she'd gone, but she told us that she would be back. We checked her apartment and found all of her clothing and personal effects. A stakeout was placed at 8700 North Serrano, and then we went back to the office and got out a local broadcast on Audrey Thompson. Tuesday morning, 8 o'clock. Ben and I met with Captain Elliott, Detectives Rombo and Stromwell.
3: Get a line on the Shaker brothers?
20: Located them at the Eagle Towers apartments. Put them under surveillance.
3: I don't think it'd be a good idea to pull them in yet. See what the Thompson girl has to say, then we can move on them.
0: That's what we figured.
3: Pull the packages on them?
24: Yeah, they both got fair records. Been up on 3 raps, 1 conviction, 2nd degree robbery in Tulsa. That's where they're from.
21: Couple of tough ones. Always ready to use a gun. Apparently got a wad of dough somewhere. They've been throwing a lot of money around town.
3: Pick up any rumbles about them?
0: Well, we've been nosing around. We can't get anything on them for sure. They're not known around here.
24: Shown the mug shots of the Shaker brothers to Mr. Anderson at the sanitarium. The doc, too.
3: Yeah.
24: Looks like the guys to them.
20: Everything hinges on the Thompson girl.
3: Check her out?
0: Yeah, she used to be married to a newspaper man, Blaine Thompson. Died last year in an auto accident. No children. Went to high school here in town, local girl. Reputation's good all the way.
3: Why the sudden switch to tough guys?
21: I don't think she knows.
3: You satisfied Davis is leveling with you?
0: Well, if he's not, he did a good job briefing the Stallings woman. They both came up with the same lead, the Thompson girl.
24: We had him in on the Patterson killing. You remember that, Skipper? He cooperated then.
3: That time it was his skin. This time it's not.
0: Well, I laid it out for him. He's been told.
3: Well, how's it feel to you fellas? Pretty quiet around town?
20: Yeah, it seems to be. I wouldn't make book on what might happen if we don't wrap this thing up quick.
21: I think after Joe and Ben gave Davis a word, he passed it down along the line. Anyway, it's an outside chance.
4: They just brought in the Thompson girl.
3: Send her in.
4: Right.
3: Okay. Will you sit there, Miss Thompson?
5: All right.
3: Our detectives Friday, Romero.
0: How do you do?
3: Stromo, Rombo.
5: How do you do?
3: Guess you're wondering why you've been picked up.
5: Yes, I was rather surprised. I was down at Palm Springs for a few days. I don't often get away. My boss gave me a 2-day holiday.
3: What do you know about the Shaker brothers, Miss Thompson?
5: They're friends of mine. I go out with...
0: We have reason to believe they might be mixed up in a murder.
5: I don't believe that. What's this all about?
0: The Gus Valentine killing.
5: Do you think they're mixed up in that?
3: How well do you know the Shaker boys?
5: Well, to be truthful, I don't know them at all, really. I met them at a dance.
0: Who introduced you?
5: Nobody. I go to the Brookdale Ballroom every Wednesday night with some of the girls from the office. It's open to the public. Carl Shaker asked me for a dance one night, and that's how I met him.
0: You ought to pick your companions a little more carefully. Both of these men have criminal records.
5: I didn't know that.
0: You've been out with them quite a lot, have you?
5: I've known them a little over a month, yes.
0: They ever said anything that might lead you to believe that they were mixed up in any rackets?
5: No, I never heard anything like that.
3: You're sure you never heard them discuss any business dealings of any kind?
5: Yes, I'm sure.
20: You've been seeing them quite a few night spots around Los Angeles with them, is that right?
5: Yes, they always take me to some nice place.
20: You always go alone with them?
5: How do you mean?
20: Which one of them do you go with, Bud or Carl?
5: Well, I never really thought about it. Both of them, I guess.
0: When you go out, they never take another girl along the party?
5: No, just Bud, Carl, and myself.
0: You go to most of the expensive clubs around town, is that right?
5: Yes, like I said, we always go to some nice place.
0: Do you ever wonder where they got the money?
5: Well, they told me they worked for one of the aircraft plants.
3: I thought you told us they didn't discuss their business with you.
5: Well, I didn't consider telling me where they worked was discussing business.
0: Did you consider that an aircraft worker's salary wouldn't even handle the cover charge at most of the places they've been taking you?
5: Well, no, I guess I was having too good a time to question
2: them. You see, Miss Thompson, you could spend a great amount of time with people and not remember things about them. Now, you're sure you've told us everything you know about the Shaker brothers?
5: Yes.
2: All right, that's all. If you find out something you think we should know, we'd appreciate it if you'd give us a call.
5: Well, I won't be knowing anything about them because I'm going to stop seeing them. I didn't know they had criminal records.
2: That's entirely up to you. I think it's only fair to warn you that if you do have any information you're withholding, it'll liable you to persecution.
5: I understand. And I'm not going out with them anymore.
28: I wouldn't let them know you've talked with us. If they are the men we're looking for, it might put you in danger.
5: I'm not afraid of them.
28: Neither was Gus Valentine. For the next 10 days, Audrey Thompson, along with the Shaker brothers, was kept under close surveillance. It was obvious that she'd either lied to us or changed her mind. She continued going out with them. She was seen in all the important night spots around town. Thursday, August 9th, we met with Captain Elliott.
20: Skipper, maybe we better pull the Thompson girl in again for questioning.
2: Let's hold off for a few more days. I'm afraid if we bring her down here again, the Shaker brothers could get wise. Since she decided to ignore what we told her, they might get rough with her.
28: Why can't we move on them? Shake down their apartment. If we're lucky enough to come up with a murder gun, we can work from there.
24: I don't think so, Joe. The record and only one conviction? I think we'd be playing a long shot.
2: That's the way it looks to me, Earl. Maybe something will break if we can hold out just a few days more.
20: They're being watched awful close. They try to move in any direction, our men will be with them.
6: Marty.
28: Yeah?
6: Can you step out here for a minute?
28: Right.
6: Excuse me.
2: Sure. Back when you're through.
28: Yes, sir. Yeah?
7: The lady out here to see you.
28: Thanks.
5: Mr. Friday.
28: Hello, Miss Thompson.
5: I didn't stop seeing the Shaker boys.
28: Yes, we know.
5: What you men told me a couple of weeks ago just made me sick. To think I'd been going out with these men, been seen with them. I've never done anything like that in my life.
28: Yes, ma'am.
5: I decided to try and find out what you wanted to know.
28: You didn't ask them any leading questions.
5: Oh, no. I knew better than that. Last night we were out and they had a little too much to drink and they got to talking.
28: Yeah?
5: I didn't say anything. I let them talk and acted interested.
28: Yeah?
5: I confess now, I'm terribly frightened. I spent the night with my sister-in-law. Could I stay here till you get this thing straightened out?
28: Certainly. We'll give you protection, Miss Thompson. Now, what'd they tell you?
5: First, they got to talking about some girl called Ida May. I didn't catch the last name. Said they wondered if she saw them at the sanitarium.
28: Yeah?
5: Said they wished they'd finished the job that night, whatever that meant. Then Bud said, I don't think she saw us or we'd have heard.
28: Anything else?
5: Yes. Carl said, did you see the look on Gus's face when we opened up?
28: Then what?
5: They laughed.
28: I had a stenographer take Audrey Thompson's statement, and I filled in Captain Elliott, Rombo, Stromwall, and Ben. We checked the stakeout on the Shaker brothers' apartment. The suspects hadn't been seen since early that morning when they'd gone in. Detectives Rombo and Stromwall, together with Ben and I, drove to the Eagle Towers apartments. It was 4:35 p.m.
24: Stromy and I'll go up the back way. We'll notify the men on stakeout to keep a sharp eye all around.
28: Right.
24: Let's go.
20: Apartment 410 is the top floor.
28: Yeah, let's take the elevator.
20: Yeah.
28: Push 4.
20: Right. Just thinking.
28: Yeah?
20: That Thompson girl, long on nerve.
28: This way. Cover me.
20: Yeah.
28: Police officers. You all right?
24: Ray,
28: hit the door. Come on.
24: Windows open, so far as game.
28: Come on. There they go, over by the ventilator. Watch it.
24: Rombo and Rombo coming out the door under the roof.
28: Rombo, watch it. They're up here. There goes one of them. Come on. All right, hold it right there.
24: I give up.
28: There goes the other one. He's making for that cable house. Stay with this one. I'll get him. All right, Shaker, let's put the gun away. You make a break under the roof, they'll cut you down. Hold it, Shaker. Ah!
24: Joe?
28: Yeah.
24: You Did you shoot him?
0: No. I was trying to make it to the roof. He grabbed that hot terminal over there and knocked him cold.
24: Oh, yeah.
0: Move your foot, will you?
24: Yeah. What's that?
0: White Panama hat.
7: The story you have just heard was true. Only the names were changed to protect the innocent.
13: On November 19th, trial was held in Superior Court, Department 89, City and County of Los Angeles, State of California. In a moment, the results of that trial.
14: It's amazing how many long cigarette smokers are changing to Fatima. Here is the actual report.
8: From coast to coast, king-size Fatima has more than doubled its smokers.
14: Yes, more and more smokers every day are discovering that Fatima is the best of all long cigarettes.
13: Long cigarette smokers find Fatima has a much different, much better flavor and aroma.
14: Long cigarette smokers find that Fatima is extra mild because it's the long cigarette which contains the finest Turkish and domestic tobaccos superbly blended to make it extra mild.
13: So enjoy extra mild Fatima. Best of all long cigarettes.
15: It's wise to smoke extra mild Fatima.
16: It's wise to smoke extra mild Fatima.
13: Adolph Bud Shaker and his brother Carl Shaker were tried and convicted of murder in the first degree. On recommendation of the jury, they received life sentences. They are now serving their terms in the state penitentiary. You have just heard Dragnet, authentic cases from official police files. Technical advice for Dragnet comes from the Office of Chief of Police W.A. Wharton, Los Angeles Police Department.
14: Fatima Cigarettes, best of all long cigarettes, has brought you Dragnet from Los Angeles.
15: Tomorrow, hear the Ronald Colemans in the Halls of Ivy on NBC.
9: Ellery Queen. 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As usual, Ellery invites you to match wits with him as he relates the mystery. And before revealing the solution, he gives you a chance to solve it. Tonight, Ellery's guest armchair detective, who will represent you home armchair detectives, is the popular vocalist, Miss Peggy Lee. And now, here's Ellery Queen, your host for the next half hour.
10: Thank you, Paul Masterson, and good evening, ladies and gentlemen. Tonight, we meet Mr. Mark Gallows, who played a very dangerous game. I call it One Diamond. And this is...
11: Miss Eve Angel, Mr. Queen.
10: How do you do?
11: How do you do, Mr. Queen?
10: Won't you sit down, Miss Angel?
11: I'd love it.
10: The notes, Nikki.
12: Yes, Ellery.
11: Is this your secretary?
12: Yes, I'm his secretary.
10: Miss Angel, Miss Porter.
12: How do you do?
11: How do you do?
10: And what can I do for you, Miss Angel?
11: Mr. Queen, I've come to invite you for the weekend at the home of my employer.
10: Well, I'm tempted to say, this is so sudden. Isn't there some mistake?
11: Oh, no. I'm sure, Mr. Queen, you've heard of Mark Gallows.
10: Mark Gallows? You work for Gallows?
11: I'm Mr. Gallows' secretary. The Gallows Diamond.
10: What, Nikki?
12: The Gallows Diamond, Ellery. It's not been publicly displayed for... How long is it, Miss Angel? 40 or 50 years?
11: That's the Gallows. You are an efficient secretary, Miss Porter, aren't you?
12: I do my little best, Miss Angel.
10: But I don't get this, Miss Angel. I've never met Mr. Gallows. Why should he invite me for a weekend?
11: Because I asked him to.
10: Oh, I'm to be your guest?
11: In a way.
10: What, Nikki?
12: Nothing. I just went...
11: Will you come?
10: Yes.
12: Goody, goody, a weekend off.
10: Oh, no, Nikki. You're coming with me.
12: For notes, Ellery?
10: Yes, for notes.
11: Do come too, Miss Porter, for notes. Friday afternoon, Mr. Queen, at the Riverdale Estate.
10: Miss Angel.
11: Yes?
10: Why did you ask Mr. Gallows to invite me?
11: See you Friday. Au revoir.
10: Interesting.
12: Yes, Isn't she?
10: No, no, I mean the invitation, Nikki. Of course, this is Gallo's doing, not her idea at all.
12: Want to bet?
10: Oh, don't be silly, Nikki. There's skullduggery involved.
12: Is Gallo's the type?
10: Mark Gallo's? Don't you know anything about him, Nikki?
12: Just that he's one of the richest men in America.
10: He's a misophobe.
12: A husophobe?
10: Afflicted with misophobia, Nikki. Morbid fear of dirt.
12: Dirt?
10: Mm-hmm. Gallo's is supposed to have a gold-plated washstand in every room he commonly uses so that he can wash his hands on a second's notice.
12: Oh, you're kidding.
10: No, that's the story. Buys germicides by the gallon, picks strange objects up with a specially sterilized tissue.
12: Oh, must be rough on his wife.
10: No, fortunately, he's not married. I wonder what's behind this invitation.
12: A two-legged word spelled E-V-E.
10: Oh, no, no, Nikki. She's just bait.
12: I'll answer right away, Ellery.
10: Oh, never mind, Nikki. I'll go. Yes? Nobody here. Who is it?
12: Oh. Oh. Ellery, what was that? That sounded just like a sh... Ellery. Ellery! Ellery, no, but Ellery, you can't.
1: What are you thinking of, son?
12: Oh, he's a fool, Inspector.
1: You're not getting out of this bed, Ellery, and that's that.
10: But I'm all right, I tell you.
12: All right.
1: With a bullet wound in your arm?
10: It's nothing, just a flesh wound. You heard the doctor.
12: It's that woman, that's what it is.
10: Oh, it's not that woman at all, Nikki. It's the whole thing.
1: You think the attempt on your life is connected with the invitation, son?
10: When I'm shot at within 2 minutes, Dad? Of course. Somebody followed Eve Angel, guessed her purpose, and tried to rub me out.
12: But why?
10: To keep me from going to the gallows place this weekend, Nikki. Which is why I'll be there if I have to go in an ambulance.
12: And come back in a hearse. Ellery, be sensible.
1: You're still shaky, son.
10: I'm going.
12: You're not.
1: I won't let you, Ellery. By gosh, I'm still your father, and you'll do as I say.
17: Gold room, Mr. Queen.
10: Really royal, Miss Angel.
12: That is a washstand, isn't it?
17: Yes, Miss Porter. By the way, when you meet Mark, I'd suggest you don't offer to shake hands. Germs, you know. Germs.
10: I suppose we all have them.
17: Yes. Let's go out onto the terrace. I want you to meet Mark's other house guests.
10: Oh, I think that'd be delightful.
17: We have a sort of international house here this weekend, Mr. Queen.
10: Oh, really?
17: Mark and I are Americans. Sidney Duff Brown, the Englishman. Cornelius Van Cleek of Holland, and Reginald Doss, who's an Anglo-Indian.
10: Oh.
17: What's the matter, Mr. Queen?
10: Oh, nothing, Miss Angel. You bumped my sore arm.
17: Oh, I am sorry. Shots?
12: Yes, shots.
17: Oh, dear. Now I'll have to be so careful not to let you get romantic, Mr. Queen. by the way, before we go out there, when you meet Mr. Duff Brown, Mr. Van Cleek, and Mr. Doss, could you act just a little mysterious?
10: Hmm?
17: Just to impress them, you know. The great detective.
10: Oh, would it make you happy, Miss Angel?
17: Oh, very.
10: Then I'll do my best.
12: This is going to be such an exciting weekend.
17: Shall we go out?
10: Yes, I think that would be a good idea.
17: It's right this way. Oh, yes. Oh, there they are. Gentlemen?
18: Ah, Miss Angel again.
1: With my guest. George, I didn't know we were going to have any competition.
17: Miss Porter and Mr. Queen. Mr. Reginald Doss. Well,
12: how do you do,
18: my
12: Mr.
18: pleasure.
10: Doss.
17: Mr. Cornelius Van Cleek.
10: I'm glad to know you.
17: And Mr. Sidney Duff Brown.
1: How do you do,
10: Duff Brown?
17: I'll fix something for you people in a moment.
1: Miss Porter, is it?
12: That's right, Mr. Van Cleek. Nikki Porter.
1: Watch Van Cleek, Miss Porter. He's a lady killer.
18: Or she thinks he is.
19: Now, don't mind those fellows. What do you do, Miss Porter? Except the beautiful, I mean.
12: Oh, I work for Mr. Queen here.
19: Oh, work for him?
1: In trade? By George, incredible.
18: This is an amazing concept.
10: Well, not half so amazing as Nikki, Mr. Das. I really don't know what I'd do without her.
12: Working for Mr. Queen isn't really being in trade, Mr. Duff Brown.
1: No.
17: Definitely not. You see, he's Ellery Queen, the famous detective.
1: Detective?
19: Really?
17: Your drink, Mr. Queen.
10: Oh, thank you very much.
17: Oh, I'm sorry, Miss Porter. I forgot yours. What can I get you?
12: Not a thing, thank you.
18: But the detective, Mr. Queen, this is exciting.
1: I quite agree with Mr. Das. Are you here socially, Mr. Queen?
19: Or are you after one of us?
10: Why, Mr. Van Cleek, do you gentlemen have guilty consciences?
18: No.
17: Oh, dear, that's Mark. Yes, Mark.
22: Is that fellow Queen out there?
17: Yes.
22: Bring him in here.
12: Is Mr. Gallows in the habit of referring to all his guests as that fellow, Miss Angel?
10: Never mind, Nikki. If you gentlemen will excuse us. Back through this terrace door, Miss Angel?
17: That's right. This way, please.
12: Miss Angel, there's something very strange going on
17: will
12: here.
17: Will you come this way, Nikki? Please? Right in here.
22: Oh, there you are.
2: Confound it, Eve. You've got to do something about Reeves. He put my newspaper on my desk without spraying it first.
17: I'll discharge him right away, Mark. Here, I'll get you a sterile.
2: No, no, don't touch it, Eve.
3: Well, so this is the famous Ellery Queen.
10: And my secretary, Miss Porter.
17: How do you do?
3: And I'm afraid, Queen, we've rather put one over on you.
10: Have you, Mr. Gallows?
17: Oh, it does seem such a waste, Mark. He's so attractive.
10: Then you were bait, Miss Angel. All right, Mr. Gallows, now that you've got me here, what next?
3: Why, Queen, now you leave.
17: What?
3: That's right. He served his purpose, my girl. You'll please leave now, Queen. So.
17: This way out.
12: Hillary, Queen, are you going to stand here and let these
10: people... Oh, no, Nicky. Mr. Gallows...
17: Oh, dear. He's going to be difficult.
3: There's no difficulty, Eve, that can't be smoothed out with a little money. Send me your bill, Queen, whatever your fee is.
10: I don't charge fees.
3: No? Then what do you live on? Nuts?
10: I don't know exactly what double-dealing intrigue you've whipped up here, Mr. Gallows, but certain things are fairly obvious.
3: Oh, are they? This interests me, Queen. What's obvious?
10: You're the owner of one of the most famous diamonds in the world. You have three house guests, Mr. Duff Brown of England, Mr. Das of India, and Mr. Van Cleek of Holland. Now, England is the spearhead of the world's diamond trade. India's Maharajas are the world's greatest collectors of precious stones. Holland is the capital of the world's lapidaries. I'd say Duff Brown, Das, and Van Cleek are here to buy your diamond, Mr. Gallows.
3: Be quiet. Yes, Mr. Queen?
12: Why, we're suddenly all politeness.
10: Why you scheme to have me put in an appearance here, I don't know. But would it interest you, Mr. Gallows, to learn that within minutes of Miss Angel's visit to my home, I was shot at with intent to kill?
17: Your arm. Mark,
3: what? Nonsense. That can't have anything to do with me.
10: Somebody didn't want me to show up here, Mr. Gallows.
3: You're a writer, aren't you?
10: Yes.
3: This is real life. Get out.
10: Mr. Gallows, you're an idiot. Come on, Nicky.
1: Excellent. Excellent brandy, Mr. Gallows.
19: Yes, thank you.
3: I'm glad you like it, gentlemen. Now, Eve.
17: Yes, Mark?
3: Go out there and close the door and stand in front of it. Keep those long-nosed flunkies of mine away, do you understand?
17: Mark, you're going to...
3: Go ahead, go ahead.
17: Oh, but I wanted to see it.
3: Eve, I said get out of here.
17: All right, Mark. Gentlemen, will you excuse me?
19: Oh, but
17: sir. Oh, no, don't bother to get up, please. Have fun.
19: Thank you for your
3: advice. Well, gentlemen.
19: I have the very odd feeling, mes confrères, that this is the great moment.
1: Hadn't you better have someone lock that door, sir?
3: My estate is well patrolled, F. Brown. Mr. Das, you don't look very interested.
18: This is an old story with me, Mr. Gallows.
3: Oh, is it? Then look at this.
19: For around 150 carats, Mr. Gallows.
3: 162 and three quarters, Mr. Vinfley.
1: Larger than the Porter Roads from Kimberley.
3: And of just as fine a water, Duff Brown.
18: May I examine this, Mr. Gallows?
3: Certainly, Doss. Certainly.
1: Doss, let me see that.
18: One moment, Mr. Duff Brown.
1: The Gallows diamond, colossal.
3: Hey, my father's wedding gift to my mother. Very sentimental man, my father. His will provided that the stone mustn't be touched for 25 years after my mother's death. Uh-huh. It's been a great trial to me, gentlemen. Very unproductive. Money gathers money. Diamonds gather dust. Does? Do you like it?
18: Mr. Gallows, it is quite the most superb imitation I have ever seen.
1: Imitation? I say, Van Fleek, stop pushing. By George, it's not genuine.
19: This is a jest, Mr. Gallows. I have come all the way from Amsterdam.
3: This is an exact copy. Worthless, of course, but sufficient for you gentlemen to base your bids on.
19: When may we see that genuine stone, Mr. Gallows?
3: It won't be exhibited, Van Cleek, until I get what I consider a selling bid, confirmed by the principal for whom you're acting as agent.
1: I can't say, Mr. Gallows, I feel entirely comfortable. I've never had my integrity questioned before.
18: Nor I.
19: Nor I.
3: I'm sorry. I have to be careful, gentlemen. You forced me to show my hand. Yeah. That fellow Queen, the detective whom I had Miss Angel invite a few days ago for the weekend. Actually, she engaged him in my behalf to, check up on you gentlemen.
19: This is intolerable, Mr. Gallows. What is your meaning?
3: Queen came here today to tell me the result of his investigation. He tells me that one of you is a fraud and an imposter.
19: Imposter?
3: Yes. An international jewel thief who's here with forged credentials. Can you blame me for being careful? Oh, Eve, Eve, you should have seen their faces.
17: You're so clever, Mark.
3: Yeah, you think I'm not, huh? Oh, I get a kick out of this sort of thing, Eve, outsmarting them. Hey, you don't know these fellows the way I do, Evie. They're canny traders. They take their time.
17: But they won't in this case,
3: Why, they'll fall all over themselves, proving they're not fakes. Each one will rush to make his bid and present me with confirming authority from his principal. Things are going to hum around here, darling. And I'll bet you I get 20% more for the diamond.
17: Mark.
3: What?
17: Look at this.
3: Hey, get that charred scrap of paper. What is it?
17: Take it. Read it.
3: Now, what's the matter with you? Wait till I spray it.
17: So you invented the story that one of them is a crook, did you? When, of course, all the time they're all honest men.
3: I don't know what you're talking about. Where'd you find this, Eve?
17: Living room fireplace. It just missed getting burned. Of course, it doesn't say much.
3: Wait a minute. This is the beginning of a letter. To me. I didn't see this.
17: Neither did I.
3: Dear Mr. Gallus, we regret that our representative has been delayed. We'll not be able to arrive in the United States until May 15th to inspect the Gallus...
2: Eve, my lie was true. One of them is an imposter. Where's the rest of this, Eve? Talk, will you? The envelope, the rest of the letterhead. Who is this from? Which one does this refer
17: to? Mark, you'll have another attack.
2: One of them intercepted the mail this morning. He must have been watching for this very letter. Maybe the rest of the letter's in the fireplace, Eve.
17: Mark, wait a minute. I searched the ashes. This is all that was left.
2: Get Queen on the phone.
17: But, Mark, he won't come now after...
2: Get Queen!
12: Yes, Ellery? Mark Gallus.
10: Said he'd kept calling me all night, Nicky. What for?
12: He wouldn't tell me. Said he had to see you and right away.
10: Did you tell the great Mr. Gallus that Dad and I were out all night on another case?
12: Yes. You want me to call him?
10: No, Nicky. Anything interesting in the mail this morning?
12: I haven't finished.
10: Let's see. Bill, fan letter, special delivery.
12: Special delivery? I didn't notice it, Ellery.
10: From Mark Gallus.
12: From Gallus?
10: Apparently Mr. Gallus is in a tizzy. Let's see. Dear Mr. Queen, you've got to help me. One of my guests is an imposter.
12: What?
10: He used me, Nicky, to scare Das, Duff Brown, and Van Cleek into thinking one of them was an imposter to force a quick sale, and then, by gosh, he found out one of them really is.
12: Oh, serves him right.
10: Expose the imposter, protect the diamond till the sale goes through, and, Mr. Queen, I'll pay you 10% of the sales price as a fee.
12: Don't you dare turn him down. I need a raise.
10: It's this way. The diamond has been buried on my Riverdale estate for years.
12: Buried?
10: I enclose a copy of my original map showing the hiding place. If anything should happen to me...
12: Oh, darn it. I'll take it. Hello?
4: Nicky?
12: Oh, Inspector.
4: Let me talk to Ellery, will you?
12: Oh, yes, Ellery. It's for you, Inspector.
10: Dad? Oh, yes, Dad?
4: Your friend Mark Gallus.
10: Gallus? Yes, what's happened?
4: He's committed suicide.
10: Suicide?
12: Mark Gallus?
4: Hanged himself from a rafter in his barn.
10: Dad, keep everything the way you found it.
4: What do you mean?
10: I'm coming right up there.
4: But what? I tell you, Ellery committed...
10: Dad, sight unseen, he was murdered. Nicky, come on. Murder.
1: But Ellery...
10: I'm sorry, Dad. It's murder.
12: I don't know how you can say that, Ellery.
1: Neither do I. Man found hanging from a rafter, not a clue to a second person.
10: Look at this rope he was hanged with.
1: What about it? The rope comes from this barn, Ellery.
10: It's filthy.
1: It's what?
12: He has phobia.
10: That's it, Nicky. Dad, Gallus suffered from a morbid fear of dirt. Now, there were two ropes in this barn. This dirty one here and that clean one hanging over there. Even approaching death, Gallus would have used the clean one if he was going to hang himself.
1: Huh?
10: Gallus was strung up, Dad. And almost certainly by one of those three diamond buyers.
12: The imposter.
1: Imposter? What imposter?
10: No doubt about it, Nicky.
1: No doubt about what?
10: Well, I'm afraid we're a little ahead of you on this one, Dad. Are Van Cleek, Das, and Duff Brown still here?
1: Yes.
10: You better hold them here for a while and keep them out of my way.
1: Why? What are you going to do?
10: Dad, you wouldn't believe me if I told you.
1: I give up. You men!
5: Yeah?
1: One of you watch the body, the rest of you come with me.
5: Right, Joe, you better stay
12: here. Ellery, what are you going to do?
10: Look, Mr. Gallus over. Turn around, Nicky.
12: Oh. What are you looking for?
10: Gallus sent me a copy of the map. Where would he keep the original? I'd say it's an even bet he carried it on him, Nicky.
12: In a secret pocket, you mean?
10: Yes. Or here.
12: What?
10: Leather pouch around his waist, next to the skin.
12: Is it in there?
10: No. It's empty.
12: His killer took the map.
10: Yes.
12: But how would the killer know?
10: About the map? Nicky, do you think you can stand a look at Gallus' face?
12: Well, it's awfully dead-looking.
10: And dirty. See here, Nicky.
12: Dirt around his mouth.
10: I think our diamond hunter tortured Gallus into telling his secret.
12: By putting dirt in his mouth. His phobia.
10: Really nasty, Nicky.
12: Why are you looking at the copy of the map, Ellery? Killer has the original. Must have dug up the diamond.
10: I know, Nicky, I know. Let's take a look anyway, shall we?
1: Buried
5: Why didn't he put the blasted bauble in a bank vault where it belongs?
12: I think this is exciting.
10: There is something gold buggish about it, Nicky. Well, let's see. I think this is it.
5: What's it?
10: This tree, Dad. It's our starting place. Here, look at Gallo's map.
5: I guess so. From this tree, you go due south.
12: And then due west, and X marks the spot. Wonderful.
5: Due south, due west. But how far? Just says 10 on the first leg and 10 on the second. 10 what? Miles?
12: Now, don't be sarcastic, Inspector. Not miles or feet or inches either, because then it wouldn't be far enough to cross that brook, and the south leg on the map does cross the brook.
10: Right, Nicky. Therefore, it must mean yards. Dad, let me have that compass and yardstick, will you?
5: Here. Due south.
10: Which is this way. 1 yard... Two, three...
5: Hey!
12: What, Inspector?
5: Look at this, Nicky.
12: A sort of trail in the grass.
5: Ellery, see this trail?
6: I saw it, Dad. I'm right on it.
5: Killer's been here before us.
12: Didn't I tell you, Ellery?
5: Got it. Come on, Nicky. Here, watch this rope.
12: Oh, gosh, I'm getting all wet. Buried treasure.
5: Here's the trail again.
10: And this is the end of the 10 yards, Dad.
12: But the trail keeps going, Ellery, in the same direction.
10: Uh-huh. Another yard.
5: Killer went 11 yards due south. Yeah. And then he turned west.
10: Two, three, four.
5: And parallel your route.
12: A yard away. I don't understand. How far does the map say you've got to go west, Ellery?
10: Another 10 yards. 9, 10.
5: But the killer's trail keeps going, son. To here. Toss that yardstick over.
10: A catch.
5: Another yard. Exactly. Again, he went 11 yards instead of 10. Funny. Wait.
10: And what is it, Dad?
5: Ellery, come here.
10: Then, Nicky, stand on this spot, the end of the 10 yards west, so we don't lose it.
12: X marks the spot. Or does it?
10: Then what, Dad?
5: Look here.
10: Somebody dug here, then filled up the hole.
5: He found it, son. That map we've been following must be wrong.
12: Darn it. Well, sure it must be wrong. After all, he had the original.
5: Gallus must have deliberately falsified the figures on the map he sent you, Ellery.
10: I doubt it. Maybe the killer didn't find the diamond. Maybe he was wrong, and we're right.
5: There's only one way to find out, son.
10: Uh-huh. Nicky, hand me that shovel.
12: When you strike water, Ellery, let me know.
5: No sign of anything yet, son.
6: Not yet, Dad. What? Wait. Here it is.
12: The diamond?
6: No, a metal box. Pretty well chewed up, too. Dad, give me a hand up.
5: Here, son.
12: Just a rusty old box.
10: No, I think it's so eaten away it'll give without much trouble.
12: It's diamond.
5: Holy smokes, son.
12: Is that real, Ellery?
10: It's real, Nicky.
5: So the killer knocked off old Gallus for nothing. Dug in the wrong place.
10: Yes. Well, now let's go back to the house and finish.

0: And there you have our mystery for tonight. Nikki, would you please introduce our very lovely and charming guest armchair detective for our listeners?
1: Certainly, Ellery. Ladies and gentlemen, meet Miss Peggy Lee, the popular vocalist who has made Manana and her Capitol Records album, Rendezvous with Peggy Lee, both of which have set the public humming and dancing.
0: Welcome, Peggy, to the armchair. Say, you know, it's too bad that we don't have a little more time. Then we could hear you sing one of the songs from that Rendezvous with Peggy Lee album.
1: Which you did in cooperation with your husband, Dave Barber.
2: Well, Ellery, right now I'm too nervous to sing anything. I've never been a detective before, and this case tonight has me missing the downbeat, if you know what I mean.
0: I'm afraid you're just jesting, Peggy. Anyway, what about our case? Tell me, have you figured out who hanged Mark Gallows?
2: Well, I couldn't say exactly, name one person, but I think that Eve Angel had something to do with it because she knew all about his fear of dirt, and I think that she probably was the only one who could intercept the letter that was partly burned, and also that she was the only one who would know about the map, and he may have told her the wrong directions.
1: Throw her off?
2: Yeah, I think so. Uh-huh.
0: That's a very interesting deduction, and thank you very much, Peggy Lee. We'll find out in just a moment if your solution...

0: I will not be held indefinitely. I'm a subject of His Majesty. Will you stop that weeping? You give me a headache.
1: Oh, but he was so kind to me.
2: Miss Angel, if you please.
0: Anna, what's this nonsense about murder, Inspector Queen?
3: Yes, the man hanged himself.
2: You said so yourself, sir.
4: Yes, I did, didn't I, Mr. Darris? You people all throw? All right. Go ahead, son.
5: Unfortunately, Gallo's murderer made a mistake. Mr. Gallo sent me a copy of that map, and by following its directions exactly, I located the spot where he buried the Gallo's diamond. How did the killer miss it? Well, what were the directions? To go 10-something due south, and then 10-something due west. We assumed that the figure 10 referred to yards, as they did, since by going 10 yards south and then 10 yards west, we did find the diamond. Then the killer did not take the figure 10 to mean yards.

0: And each way?
1: He reads the figure 10 and measures off 11 yards. Now, how can that be? Only if, in the kind of measure he was using, 10 units equal 11 yards. And which unit of measurement is that? The meter.
0: The meter?
1: That's right. Meters exceed yards in exactly the proportion of 11 to 10. But that gives us our criminal.
2: Oh, I do not see
3: that. Van Cleek, you're not alone.
4: How does that give you your criminal, Mr. Crean?
1: It tells me, Mr. Dast, that the killer of Gallows thinks in terms not of yards, but of meters. Could that be Miss Angel?
0: Me?
1: No, it couldn't. Miss Angel is an American, and we use yards, not meters.
3: So do we in Britain, Mr. Queen.
1: That's quite true, Mr. Duff Brown. And so do the Hindus, especially one as anglicized as Mr. Reginald Das.
4: Fortunately for me, sir.
1: But almost all of continental Europe uses the metric system, including, of course, the Dutch.
0: Ellery!
3: Stop it, Van Cleef! Stop it!
5: You have the advantage of me, Herr Inspector.

0: And there, ladies and gentlemen, you have the solution to our mystery. Thank you, Peggy Lee, for serving as our guest armchair detective this evening. As mementos of the occasion, I have for you a copy of my latest mystery anthology, The Queen's Awards, 1947, and a subscription to Ellery Queen Mystery Magazine. And here's Mr. Masterson.
1: Panting, Mr. Q. About next week, I mean.
0: Suppose I give you a good reason to pant, Paul. Want to meet a movie star?
1: Are you kidding? Where? Where is she, Ellery?
0: Nikki.
2: Yes, Ellery?
0: Mind stepping over here, Miss Porter?
2: Me? What's the matter with you?
0: Paul, and ladies and gentlemen, I want you to meet Nikki Porter, starlet. This is Ellery Queen saying goodnight till next week, and enlisting all Americans every night and every day in the fight against bad citizenship, bigotry, and discrimination, the crimes which are weakening America.
3: All names used on this program are fictitious and do not refer to real people, either living or dead. Among the members of tonight's cast were Howard Culver, Herb Butterfield, Kay Brinker, Joan Banks, Bill Boucher, Wilms Herbert, Eric Snowden, and Sidney Miller. Music was by Rex Corey, direction by Dwight Houser. Entire production under the supervision of Ellery Queen.
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10: This is Don Reed, a police recorder. You're riding in the back seat of Detective Unit 5-6, just reporting in service on the night watch. You're going to ride with us.
8: Control 1-5-6, come in.
9: 5-6, go ahead.
8: Control 1-5-6, Unit 5-1 is holding a possible burglary suspect at 2900 Lincolnwood Avenue. That's 2900 Lincolnwood Avenue. They are requesting a detective unit meet them. That's in the motel at that location, room 7. Meet the officer.
9: 10-4, Control 1, we'll roll right over there.
10: Well, we'll be on that burglary investigation shortly. But as I started to say, you're going to ride with us tonight. And remember, the people you meet are not actors. What happens to us happens to you. Because this is it. This is real. This is Night Watch.
11: Night Watch. The actual on-the-scene report of your police force in action. There are no actors. There is no script. Every voice, every sound is authentic. The investigations are recorded as they actually occur. Night Watch, presented with the cooperation of the Police Department of Culver City, California, W.N. Hildebrand, Chief. And now we switch you to Detective Unit 5-6, answering a call on a burglary suspect, and to police recorder Don Reed.
10: Into the auto court where one of our uniformed cars has a burglary suspect in custody. Police car parked in the drive. One of our uniformed officers coming over here. Let's see what it's all about.
12: What do you got, Jim?
13: The manager of the motel here caught a fella going out the back window with an armful of bedclothes, clothing, towels, and so forth. It doesn't look too good. It seems that he's registered here under a phony name.
12: Whereabouts is he now?
13: He's inside with my partner and the manager. They're holding him.
12: Okay, let's talk to him.
10: into the motel room. Manager and suspect standing next to the bed. In the middle of the floor, blankets, pillows, sheets, towels.
14: I come out there, the dogs start barking, see? So I...
15: Where was he when you saw him?
14: He's right out in front. I said, well, where are you going with that?
16: He admitted that he had down there. He admitted, he says, well, I paid for the room. I wasn't going off without some trouble. He paid $3 and going away with all this debt.
10: Suspect glaring at the manager. He's tall, husky build, unshaven. Officer's checking his pockets.
17: Here's the key to my trailer right there. I live up here about, I think, 3 or 4 blocks.
18: What's the name of the place?
17: I just moved here about 2 days ago.
18: Oh, no.
19: You live by yourself in your trailer?
17: Yes, I do.
18: Do you need bedding or something?
17: Oh, no, I got...
18: Didn't need bedding. What were you going to do with the ashtray you had belong to the man here?
17: Just a souvenir, everybody got
18: it. Just a souvenir,
15: What were you doing with the bedding?
17: I just grabbed and took off, and I was going up to the
18: office.
15: He said he saw you on the street. No.
17: Well, sure he saw me. That's where I met him on the street. On the street.
15: Why aren't you staying in your trailer?
17: Well, I'm still in my trailer.
15: Yeah.
17: Well, I just figured I'd stay here tonight.
15: How come you're taking, if you're taking the blankets out of here?
17: Well, as long as my idea that I'm trying to steal something from this man, don't tell me nothing, Jack. I mean, I can get tough, too. I mean, but I'm not trying to
20: fight stuff at all.
17: Well, I mean, all right.
20: That's the only story I can see.
17: Okay, I'll call you a liar, too.
18: You ever been arrested?
17: I've been arrested because kind of assault and battery.
18: What else?
17: Assault and battery, 502 is all.
10: Suspect arrested for assault, 502. That's drunk driving.
18: What would you think the betting for, though?
17: I paid for this room.
20: Paid $3 for the room. We're going to steal $35 for the bedding. Okay, get off in half a seat.
17: About stealing $35 for the bedding.
18: Well, we're going to check you out, Bill.
17: Okay, check me out. I mean, if you think I'm wrong, okay, let's go.
18: We're going to locate your trailer. We're going to check it out, too. Let's go.
15: I will go down and see what the situation is.
14: He couldn't possibly tell the correct story because here you cut him out there with all this goods in his hand, and just because he paid $3 to cut the price way down, there the price is $4, and he cut it down for him. We've had people steal.
15: That would be a good deal. Pay $3 for the room, take
14: the
15: bedding.
14: They've had cars and gone away in the night. We've never caught them. We've had them go away with one bag, gone away with 2 blankets and a spread one night.
15: We'll go up to the trailer and see what situation is. We'll come back.
10: Well, here's the deal. The radio officers have the suspect in custody, and they'll go on down to the trailer court. Our detective unit will roll down with them. See if we can fill in some holes in this case. Off on the left, actually just a couple of hundred yards from the motel. The uniformed car is pulling up in front with the suspect. The suspect is pointing out a green trailer on the right. Now let's go over to the office with the detectives. Just an observation. It seems strange that the suspect rented a motel room just 3 minutes' walk from his trailer. Maybe a little bit hard to explain. Well, here's the office. Small bungalow covered with trees.
21: Hello. What's the police department?
15: I'd like to ask some questions about the fellow lives in the corner trailer up here.
22: Which one? You mean right here in the front?
21: Uh-huh.
22: Well, listen, he just came in the other night and just moved in there. Hasn't even come in here and registered anything yet. And I haven't been able to catch him. Wasn't there all day today? He'd come and looked at the trailer, you know. And then he said that he was going to come in a certain time. And I said, well, the man stayed up until the 20th of the month. He couldn't come in until, before that. And he said, well, I can have it then by the 20th. And I said, yes, you can have it by the 20th. And then I was out one evening, and Paul here said he'd moved in there.
15: He went down here to the motel next to here.
22: Oh, yeah.
15: Rented a room, went out the window with all their bedding.
17: No kidding.
22: When he comes back, he's not coming in here. Then under, I don't have to let him have it, do I?
15: He's not coming back.
22: Because I don't want him in here at all.
17: Oh, no, no.
22: Yeah, I'm glad we found that out.
17: Right.
22: All right, you keep him over there, then. Don't let him come back here.
15: Good night.
22: Good night.
15: Good night.
10: Well, there's another discrepancy in the suspect story. Seems he just took over the trailer. Legally, he doesn't even live here.
15: Don, you want to check out the trailer with us? We're going in.
10: Yeah. Well, let's go in and have a look. Officer Blumenstein, Sergeant Perkins, going in. Well, here's the picture. Empty whiskey bottles on the sink. A couple of dishes full of cigarette stubs.
1: Some bread?
10: Half a loaf of bread. Stale. Some lunch meat that's had it. There's a bed over here in the corner that hasn't. Not a stitch of bedding on it. Just a bare mattress.
1: Well, we've seen enough. Let's go, Bloomy. Paul, he hasn't got any bedding in there at all. Matter of fact, as he sneaked in there, doesn't pay any rent. I suggest you take him on down, book him on suspicion of burglary, 459.
2: Not a stitch of bedding on his bed there, and none anywhere in the trailer.
15: Well, I can open and shut case into that.
1: You won't have to stay out here with him and take him on in. He just might get into a little trouble.
15: I think I'd handcuff him on the way out.
2: Okay.
10: Stand by and get him in the car. Well, that's that. The suspect is handcuffed, be taken into the station in the uniform car.
1: That's a good way of furnishing your trailer. $3.
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3: 10-4.
10: The red light coming down here, so we actually made it in about 5 minutes. There it is, the house off on the right-hand side. Gee, I wish somebody get that door fixed. Dark. Doesn't appear to be anyone inside. One officer going up the walk to check the bedroom windows. There's a woman leaning out of the window.
23: She's coming to the front door.
10: Coming around to the front. Apparently that's the mother. She's locked her daughter out. Well, let's see what this is all about.
23: Where is she then?
24: Well, we heard that she was sitting on the doorstep here.
10: Here she is. Hair up in curlers. Bathrobe pulled up around her throat.
15: The information that we had was that she wasn't permitted in. She came home late.
23: Yeah, but I...
15: Where did she go tonight?
23: I don't know. She wasn't permitted to go any place, and by the time I looked around, she was out, and I thought that by 12 o'clock she would be home.
15: Did you tell her she's going to be locked out if she didn't get in early?
23: Mm-hmm. If she comes in late, after 12, I said she'd be locked out. But however, if she was knocking the door, I would open it for her.
15: You don't know where she went or who she was with tonight?
23: No, I didn't.
15: Are you at all worried about your daughter?
23: Yeah.
15: How old is she?
23: She's going to be 15.
15: She's 14 now.
23: Yep.
15: Does she normally stay out this late at night?
23: No, she's not permitted. But she does it all the time.
15: She does it all the time?
23: Mm-hmm. I have no way of punishing her for that. Just don't know what to do about it. And I thought to find something, but things doesn't work.
15: She's not in the house now?
23: Not that I know of, no.
15: You want to check her bedroom? We'll wait for you.
10: The mother going into the house.
0: I wonder why kids get into trouble.
10: Walking out of the shadows under the streetlight. Young girl, bareheaded, no coat on. Must be the young girl in question.
15: Yeah. Did she knock on the door?
4: I knocked on the door, but I came back here twice, and I tried all the doors, and I knocked my head off. And do you think they'd let me in? So I just been walking around. I knew you were down here. So
15: you're how old?
4: 14.
15: And what time did you get here?
4: About 11:45, but I was at work till then.
15: You were at work? Where do you work?
4: Well, I worked down here.
15: Where?
4: Down this little restaurant down here.
15: Yeah.
4: So I worked there from about 8, I guess, since I left the house, till 12. You can check that with my boss.
15: What are you doing working until 12 o'clock?
4: I don't know. But I was.
15: Were you out with a fellow tonight?
4: No, I wasn't.
15: What time did you leave the house?
4: I left here about, I don't know, I guess about 7:30.
15: Did your mother know where you were going?
4: No.
15: Does she know you work down there?
4: Yes, she knows I work down there.
15: Didn't you tell her where you were going?
4: No, because I was mad, and I figured she always calls up there anyway, so I figured she'd call, but she didn't.
15: We're just about ready to roust out every neighbor in the place around, everybody that you know, trying to find out where you are.
4: Well, I don't know what I'm supposed to do when I can't get in the house.
15: You're not supposed to be out this time of night anyway.
4: Well, I couldn't get in, so I thought,
15: you're not
4: well,
15: supposed to be out at 12 o'clock at night.
4: Mark.
15: You're not supposed to work. You're not permitted to work until after, up until 10 o'clock.
4: Mark.
15: Not permitted after 10. You have this trouble all the time?
4: No, it's the first time I've been locked out of the house. I didn't know I was going to get locked out. I mean, usually, you know, I mean, if she would have asked me where I was going, I would have told her. But, I mean, I figured she knew that I wouldn't take off any place with nobody. And I think she figured I'd be down there if I was any place.
15: Well, she didn't.
4: Well.
15: And your responsibility as a juvenile is to tell your parents where you're going. Their responsibility is to see that you go to the right place.
5: Mm-hmm.
15: Hear what time it is?
4: Yeah,
15: 2 o'clock.
4: Is it 2 o'clock?
15: Mm-hmm. I'd like to go home.
4: I would, too. But I've been trying to get home for a long time now.
15: Talk to your mother.
10: Mother's out here on the street. Let's go over with the daughter, Sergeant Perkins. See if we can straighten this thing out.
6: She was down working. She wasn't working. A 14-year-old girl, she quit at 7 o'clock. She wasn't working. You weren't working up till now.
4: I wasn't working up till now. I've been working. I've worked until 12, but I knew I had to go to work. I told you before.
6: You did,
4: I did
6: not have to go to work, and you weren't going to go to work, and you had no intention of going to work.
4: Well, did you think I was at work?
6: No, you weren't at work.
4: Well, would you like to phone up in the morning and find out if I was at work? And will you ask him what time I left there?
6: Work,
4: I told you when I got home that I had to go back to work at 7:30.
6: You're reaching up old and aged.
15: Look, first place, you're not supposed to work after 10 o'clock. Second place, when you go out at night, you're supposed to tell your parents where you're going. And they are responsible for what you do.
6: Well, what do you do with a juvenile that doesn't listen to you? You hold one door and she runs off with the other door. She gives me a shove away and she...
4: When have I ever shoved you?
6: What do you do with a juvenile like that?
15: Well, now look. You got a family. You got a daughter. She's intelligent. You're intelligent. Something that you can work out.
6: I know I've been trying so hard.
15: It's a mutual deal. Give and take on both parts.
6: Oh, I've given too much.
15: Well, I won't say whether you have or not because I don't know. I don't think any parent can give too much on that basis. You're naturally, you have the right to know where your daughter's going, who she's with, what time she's going to be home, and you have the right to set the hours that she should be home.
6: Yeah, but what do you do if she can't do that? I mean, isn't there any other solution? I can't do that.
15: There's only two solutions that we can do.
6: What?
15: And that is either the parents properly supervise the children or the state supervises.
6: Yeah,
15: which means
6: that
15: the child is placed in a home.
6: I think
15: that's something we don't want to do with you. I think you've got enough sense and intelligence that you don't want
6: to
15: be placed in a juvenile home.
6: She doesn't listen to me.
4: I'd much rather be the way I've been treated.
6: Okay, you've been treated, a 14-year-old girl to run around with somebody I don't know away. She once came home 3 o'clock in the morning.
4: When did I ever come home at 3 o'clock in the morning?
6: New Year's Eve, she came home 4:45.
4: Well, I'll explain to you why I came home that late.
6: I don't know why. There's always why. New Year's Eve, 4:45, he came home.
4: Oh,
6: I stay there and I go to pieces waiting up for you.
4: You weren't expecting me home.
0: Wait a minute. It's late. After 2:00. Got people, neighbors are trying to sleep. We don't want to have a scene out here in the middle of the street. If you've got a problem, we'll be very happy to try to help you with it. You know that. However, until you're 18 years of age, there are certain rules and regulations you have to abide by. One of them is curfew. One of them is the state labor law, when you can work and when you can't, how many hours you can work. Just a minute, please.
6: Yeah.
0: You've got to abide by your parents' wishes and desires as long as they are reasonable. Now, just let me finish. There are certain things that you can do. You can tell your parents where you're going, who you're with, what time you're going to be back.
4: I always do that, too. Except when she won't even talk to me. And then she usually knows where I'm at.
0: Hey, can I talk to you a minute, please?
6: Yes.
10: Taking the mother aside.
0: I have a problem with now. Mm-hmm. And the home is a place where she should enjoy staying.
6: What can I do? She just loves to run out. She wasn't alone. She was with that boy.
0: How do you know? Did you talk to the boy?
6: No.
0: Well, I mean, you're just assuming that she was with the boy. You don't know whether she was working or not, actually. Is that right?
6: No, she wasn't working.
0: How do you know?
6: I don't know, but she was. She only supposed
0: here's
6: to be
0: here's what I'm
6: working.
0: Trying to point out is that you're telling her she isn't working. Maybe she was.
6: Well, why didn't you tell me where she was then?
0: She just told you now, and you said she wasn't working.
6: I don't know. I don't know how true it is. I have to check that she probably...
0: Well, I know, but why don't you do this? Why don't you assume that she's telling the truth until you prove that it's a falsehood, rather than assume that it's false?
6: Yeah, but even so, she wasn't working until up to now. Where was she?
0: She might have been working until 12 o'clock. You don't know until we can find out. Let's assume that she was. Let's give her the benefit
6: of
0: the doubt.
6: I'm sure she wasn't. She wasn't supposed to be working.
0: I'm not going to stand here and argue with you. I'm just trying to tell you that you don't know whether she was working or not.
6: Yes.
0: So you're calling the child a liar.
6: Yes.
0: Which is the worst thing in the world to do. You don't know whether the girl's lying or not. How can she want to tell you the truth if you don't believe her?
6: That's it, too, but...
0: Still, you think that she wasn't. You have reasons.
6: I have reasons. I mean, I know that isn't the first time.
0: Well, I can tell you one thing. I can see why there's a problem in this household. I can tell you one thing right off the bat. That one of the biggest problems that you've got is the fact that that girl doesn't believe that you believe anything she tells you.
6: No, that's the truth. Because she's been lying all the time to me.
0: Well, you assume that she's lying right now. You don't know whether she's lying or not.
6: Well, some part of it is a lie because she did not work up till now. She was with the boy up till now.
0: She was? Let's go call the boy and find out.
6: But he wouldn't tell you.
0: He'll tell me. Let's go get him on the phone.
10: Let's head up the walk. Sergeant Perkins is taking down the phone number of the boy in question.
5: The number here?
10: Also, the place where the daughter claimed she was working. In the kitchen. The phone on a long cord on the breakfast table.
5: Hello, this is Sergeant Perkins of Culver City Police.
7: You are listening to Night Watch and following the activities of a detective unit on its tour of duty. Remember, the people and sounds you are hearing are real, and the investigations are recorded in the field as they actually occur. We'll bring you the final results of tonight's action at the conclusion of Night Watch. The most conscientious parent can't help breathing a sigh of relief during school hours to know the kids are off the streets, out of harm's way, and learning something. But between overcrowding and understaffing, our children are getting short rations in their educations. Join your local groups fighting for better schools. And now we switch you back to Detective Unit 5-6, somewhere in the field, and to police recorder Don Reed, who is standing by during an investigation by Sergeant Ron Perkins.
5: Did you say did or did not see her tonight? She told you she had to work till 12 o'clock. Okay, fine. Thanks very much. Sorry to bother you so late. Well, there's your answer. The daughter's telling the truth.
10: The mother just staring at us, shrugging her shoulders, not saying a word.
5: Hard. I suggest you come on down to the Juvenile Bureau. We'll make an appointment for next Wednesday night. If you and your daughter have a problem here, we've got a problem. We'd like to get it worked out. If we don't, you're going to have arguments. She's going to run away. Right now, we're going to go out and talk to your daughter.
1: Good night.
10: Well, that conversation certainly stopped in a hurry. Let's get back to Kerr. The daughter sitting in the front seat of the police car. Let's wind this thing up.
15: It would save a lot of trouble and a lot of grief and worry if you would tell your mother where you're going, who you're going with, and what time you're coming home.
4: I always do. Most of the time, except when she doesn't want to talk to me.
15: You know that young ladies under the age of 18 are not supposed to be out after 10 o'clock at night. And you know that if it continues, that we're going to have to come down and take you and place you in juvenile hall, where you will work and go to school, get up at 6 o'clock in the morning and do the dishes and scrub the floors and then get a little play, and you've got a big tall wall around you that you can't get out. Here, at least you can get out once in a while. The discipline here at your home is certainly not anything what's going to be like in a juvenile hall. You know that, don't you? I think you put out half of an effort.
4: I do.
15: Well,
4: I honestly do.
15: I've asked your mother, and I want you to come down to juvenile hearings Wednesday night. Meantime, I don't want you to get any ideas about running away.
4: Oh, I'm not going to run away.
15: If you run away to the police station. Well, you say there's a lot of trouble.
4: That's not going to not.
15: And your mother said she's going to come down to hearings next Wednesday
4: night. It's not going to do any good. I know it.
15: Well, now look. If you take that attitude, it won't do any good.
4: I don't take that attitude all the time. I tried everything.
15: You haven't tried listening to me yet.
4: Well, no.
15: Well, then why don't you try listening to me?
4: I'm not listening. I don't listen to anybody.
15: Okay. In the meantime, do what your mother tells you to do and put up with it the best you can. Just think, 4 more years, you can go out on your own.
4: 3 more.
15: All right,
4: I'll
15: three
4: be
15: more.
4: 50 in the end of the month.
15: All right, but you got 3 more years, though, right?
4: Yeah, I already know that, but you know, when I'm 18, I'm getting kicked out of the house anyway, so.
15: Well, think of the experience you're gaining, so when you have kids of your own, well, you can bring them up differently.
4: Well, you're darn right, I will.
15: Okay. Good night.
4: Good night.

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3: Tonight's first burglary case resulted in the arrest of the suspect when the follow-up investigation revealed he had simply paid $3 for a motel room and then walked off with approximately $40 worth of bedding. The charge was later reduced to Penal Code Violation 488, Petty Theft, the maximum penalty of which is 6 months in the county jail. In the other case tonight, in which a young girl was locked out of the house, both the mother and daughter were cited into juvenile hearing where a corrective program was worked out to prevent any future reoccurrence. Each week, as you follow Detective Unit 56, you'll note the events run the gamut from homicide to advising juveniles. We hope this will provide you with an insight of the work being done by your local law enforcement officers. Night Watch is pioneering a new era of radio, just like the Public Relations Bureau of your police department is clearing the way for a new understanding with the citizen. We are trying to combine the two so that the American public can understand firsthand the real problems facing your police officer today. To succeed in this cause is the meaning of Night Watch.
2: Thank you, Chief Hildebrand. You have been following the on-the-scene reports of your police force in action. Every voice, every sound has been real. Night Watch. Brought to you through the cooperation of the Police Department of Culver City, California, is produced by Sterling Tracy and Jim Headlock, with technical advice by Sergeant Ron Perkins, and is described in the field by police recorder Don Reed.

0: Here's Dick Powell as Richard Diamond, private detective.
1: My name's Diamond, and I'm in business for a very simple reason. I like money. Oh, sure, I could do better, but I don't believe in straining myself. I might make a few bucks more, but so what? You work harder, your back gets weaker, and you take that extra couple of bucks and spend it for a brace to keep you from folding in the middle. No, I got a little one-room office that leans out over Broadway, and I'm very happy. Sometimes I get a case that lasts a week, $100 a day in expenses, and I make enough to pay the rent. Take my girl Helen Asher to dinner a couple of times and rest my feet on the desk like a prosperous businessman. I'm in partnership with a shill called Human Nature. And with him on my side, it just figures that people are going to get in trouble. Like the character who's ringing the doorbell of an apartment on the east side. He's built just right for more trouble than he can handle.
2: Well.
3: Hello, Mrs. Moran.
2: You say that like you're really glad to see me.
3: I'll let you know as soon as we can talk business.
2: Did you bring a rubber hose along?
3: Why? Are you going to be hard to get along with?
2: This time, yes.
3: Where's your husband?
2: He went out. I tried to convince him the window was the quickest way to the street, but he's old-fashioned. He took the elevator.
3: You're drunk.
2: You can't get a vet out of me. Want a drink?
3: Just get the 500. I don't want to be around when your old man gets back.
2: You couldn't afford that, could you?
3: No, and I don't think you could either, baby. Now let's stop playing games, Mrs. Moran.
2: I've got a big, fat surprise for you, Mac.
3: Keep it in small bills.
2: That's not funny. That's your surprise.
3: Yeah?
2: Yeah. You don't get the money. You get something else.
3: Stop yelling. You'll have the whole building up here in a minute.
2: They'll be up anyway, Mac. A gunshot makes people curious.
3: Now, wait a minute. You don't have to pull a gun.
2: I don't have to do anything. And I'm breaking myself of one habit right now. I'm through paying your dirty blackmail.
3: Now, you know I got my orders. If I don't collect, someone else will be around. Come on, give me the gun.
2: Sure. A piece at a time. I need a drink. Well, here's to nothing, Betty, old girl.

0: and shot to death in blackmail plot. Socialite Betty Moran kills gangster, then takes own life. Read all about it, paper.
1: I can't.
2: Oh, paper, mister?
1: Yeah. Here you are, keep the chair.
2: Oh, thanks.
3: Wealthy wife of William Moran kills... Well, I have to call Mr. Moran. No sense to lose a good source of income.
4: Yeah, come in.
5: Mr. Diamond?
4: Over here.
5: Oh, this clothesline, I couldn't see you. Do you always do your laundry in your office?
4: Free soap. Pull up a chair, Mr.
5: Moran. William Moran.
4: Oh.
5: Hmm. Nice pair of argyles.
4: One of my old clients. Sends them down from Sing Sing.
5: Have you read the morning papers, Mr. Diamond?
4: I haven't had time. Took some throw rugs down to the laundromat before I started on the socks.
5: My wife died last night.
4: What did you eat for breakfast?
5: Why, pancakes and eggs? Why?
4: You must eat a whole pig when you're not in mourning. How did she die?
5: She was shot to death.
4: Couldn't she get two people for a pyramid club?
5: She was being blackmailed.
4: It's usually the other way around. The victim shoots the blackmailer.
5: She did that. His name was Mac Grayson.
4: Hmm?
5: I want you to find the other man behind this blackmail ring.
4: Oh, what makes you think there was more than one?
5: I received an anonymous phone call this morning. It was from a man who said he was a friend of Mac Grayson. He made it perfectly clear that he was going to continue with the blackmail.
4: You know what they had on your wife?
5: She was a very wealthy woman, Mr. Diamond. Before she married me, she was rather wild.
4: Well, they get that way sometimes.
5: There were some letters.
4: Why don't you go to the police?
5: As far as they're concerned, the case is closed. They say it's a murder and a suicide, and that's that. But I want to get the people who drove my wife to suicide.
4: Okay, Mr. Moran, but if you want me to try and dig up your blackmailers, my fee is rather high. I want to start sending my laundry out.
5: Money is no object.
4: That's the nicest thing you could have said. $100 a day and a fifth of plasma.
5: Plasma, Mr. Diamond?
4: 100 proof. I never know what I'm going to run into in a case like this. I may bleed a little.
5: You can reach me at Evergreen 45021. I'll write you a check.
4: Here, use my pen. It's getting an inferiority complex. Do you know anything more about this man who called you this morning?
5: Yeah, only that he said he was a friend of Mac Grayson's. Oh, there you are, Mr. Diamond. This should be enough of a retainer.
4: Oh, yes, yes. And that's all you know?
5: I'm sorry I can't be of more help.
4: Oh, you've been a brick. I'll get the rest from homicide. Thank you, and goodbye, Mr. Moran.
5: Goodbye, Mr. Diamond, and good luck. Oh, I'm sorry I knocked down some of your washing. There. Well, I'll be hearing from you.
4: Well, that's the way it goes. One minute you're washing socks, and the next you got enough money to stake out a claim on every night spot from Mott Street to Harlem. Unless a particular blackmail ring likes to kill private detectives. I had a hunch the assignment might run into overtime, so I put in a call to a lovely redhead named Helen Asher. Francis, the butler, answered, and I told him to pass the word along that I might be late for my date. I hung up before Helen could get on the pipe and start screaming at me like a wounded eagle. I locked the office, went down to Fifth Precinct, and an old friend, Lieutenant Levinson. He was in charge of the homicide detail and could tell me about the late Mrs. Moran and her victim. When I walked in, Sergeant Otis was polishing his billy. Hello, Otis. The lieutenant in?
6: Well, Richard Diamond, the All-American Gumshoe.
4: Oh, you're just jealous because that club you've got is a better shape than your head.
6: Lieutenant, Diamond's out here.
7: Okay, send him in.
6: Tell me, Shamus, how does one get to be a great big private detective? Saving box tops?
4: Well, you have to observe things, Otis, my boy. For instance, one look at your shirt and I can tell you've been eating well for a week. Why don't you either get it cleaned or stick it in a pressure cooker? Hello, Walt.
7: Now, wait a minute, Rick. If you've got a body somewhere, take it to another precinct.
4: Well, I'm a little short right now, but maybe I can dig one up.
7: What a thing. Yeah, that was a swell one. Is this just a social visit or am I a dreamer?
4: It's about the Moran suicide. You handle it?
7: Uh-huh. One of the neighbors called us. They're both deader than Otis on a double date.
4: What about the Grayson guy she knocked off?
7: Cheap thug. Couple of convictions. Oh, don't tell me Moran's been to you with that blackmail story.
4: Yeah, yeah. He seems to think Grayson was working with someone.
7: Rick, that guy pestered us all morning, but there's no proof of blackmail or anything else, except two people got killed.
4: Give me a quick rundown.
7: I don't know why you're interested. I think Moran drummed up the blackmail theory just to cover that his wife was running around with another man.
2: Well, I'm interested because Moran gave me a fat $200 in advance to get me in the spirit of the thing.
7: Well, if you want to be bored, here are the photographs of the deal. Here's Mac Grayson. Bullet entered his chest just below the 10th rib. Gun was a .32. Same one that the Moran dame used on herself. Enough powder burns on the shirt to show that she was standing pretty close when she gave it to him.
2: She'd have to be, not to miss him.
7: Now, you can see she was lying about 10 feet from Grayson near the bar. Huh? Probably needed a stiff shot before she knocked herself off. That's the highball glass on the floor near her head. And that's the .32 she used, about 6 inches from her right hand, and only her prints on it.
2: Powder burns on the girl?
7: Sure, all over her temple. We did the paraffin test on her hand, too. She fired the gun all right.
2: Did Grayson have any friends?
7: We never tied him up with anyone except an old wino that hangs out on Skid Row, a dump called the Parrot Club. Name's Wilbur Truitt.
2: Well, thanks, Walt.
7: Now, look, the dame killed the guy and then shot herself. What more do you want?
2: I'll let you know.
7: Now, wait a minute. I know that gleam in your eye. I always get a sour stomach from it. If you've got something, you'd better tell me.
2: Oh, you're a cynic, Walt. Have you talked to this Wilbur Truitt?
7: We questioned him this morning.
2: Got a tail on him?
7: Sure, but he won't take us anywhere. Now, what are you cooking up?
2: Well, maybe you think there's something to Moran's blackmail story.
7: Oh, don't be an idiot.
2: And what are you tailing Truitt for?
7: Because I can't take a chance. Blackmail's a federal rap, and if Moran keeps stirring up trouble, I want to be able to prove he's nuts. Now, you look here. I want to know what's on your mind.
2: I'll send you a letter.
7: Oh. Otis!
8: Yeah, Lieutenant?
7: Get me my bicarbonate. And shut up!
8: Bye.
7: Goodbye.
2: I went through the squad room and out into the hall. I used the payphone by the door and put in a fast call to my client, William Moran. I had a hunch, and Moran's $200 retainer in my pocket gave him an A priority on it.
9: Yes?
2: Mr. Moran.
9: That's right.
2: This is Diamond, Mr. Moran. Uh-huh. I've got a lead on someone who knew Mac Grayson.
9: Well, that's fine, Mr. Diamond. Who is it?
2: Well, a guy who hangs out on Skid Row named Wilbur Truitt. Ever heard of him?
9: No.
2: Oh. Well, he might have been the one who phoned you this morning. I think I'll go down and find out.
9: Good, good. You'll keep in touch, won't you?
2: Oh, as long as I'm on the case. Goodbye, Mr. Moran. I left the 5th Precinct and headed for Skid Row. If you've never seen the street, it's a liberal education in the misery of human beings. Even the sun winds up with a hangover if it shines on the place too long. The Parrot Club was a cellar with a low ceiling and a drink of wine for 10 cents a glass. The smell of stale alcohol was so strong that if you opened the door to air the place out, the walls would probably cave in. I found Wilbur Truitt sitting at the bar with a dirty towel around his neck. He held the towel and a glass of wine in one hand, and with the other he pulled the towel, lifting his hand and the glass up to his mouth. You must have been an engineer.
10: I learned this little stunt in grammar school, Bucko. I started missing my mouth 30 years ago, so I use this towel as a sort of alcohol pulley. It cuts down the element of risk. Hate to spill a drop.
2: You know a guy named Grayson?
10: It's the shakes, Bucko. I am completely exhausted after a night of revelry, and my hand waves like it was flagging down a caravan of whiskey trucks.
2: Look, friend,
10: But after one or two pick-me-ups, I am perfectly capable of lifting the glass by myself. And come nightfall, I'm in excellent condition to entertain my little friends.
2: Oh, swell.
10: Most cowards let the little fellows frighten them, and they end up in Bellevue, but I like them. They worried me at first, but when they found out how much I drank, they began to show the strain, and the shoe was on the other foot, so to speak.
2: Oh, no.
10: They tried to frighten me the first night, but I just kept right on with one bottle after another, and it finally drove them to drink. Now my DTs have hallucinations. We are rapidly building up a thriving community. What were you saying, Bucko?
2: Something about the evils of self-indulgence, but I've forgotten now.
10: Good. In that case, I will let you buy me a drink.
2: No, sure. Waiter, bring the bottle.
10: You just gave me cold chills. If I lick your hand, it's only a sign of fond endearment.
2: Okay. Now, do you know a guy named Grayson?
10: I knew there was a catch. Are you a cop?
2: No.
10: In that case, I trust you. Besides, you are holding that lovely bottle.
2: What about Grayson?
10: First, a small glass of truth serum.
2: First, Grayson.
10: I can't stand to look, so I will turn my back on the bottle and tell you what I know. Mr. Mac Grayson, a very unsavory character who reached a sudden demise last evening, dealt in smutty pass and made them pay off by milking his victims. He has only one friend, a Mr. Leo Fink. Now, please, I'm beginning to spit out wads of cotton.
2: Where does this Fink live?
10: Oh, you are indeed a heartless rogue.
2: I was once.
10: You aren't by any chance a spy from the Purity League?
2: You get the bottle when I find out where Leo Fink lives.
10: 1120 Second Avenue now, please.
2: Now. Here you are.
10: Don't struggle with the cork, Bucko. I have just acquired the strength of an uncropped Samson. And as I gaze upon this ruby goblet, I am reminded of the fact that you are not the first to come seeking the whereabouts of one Leo Fink.
2: Huh? Play it back in English.
10: Ah, a thug with the disagreeable habit of twisting my ascot approached me not 10 minutes before you came in seeking the same information.
2: Did you give it to him?
10: I had to. One more pull on my tie, and dissipation would have been a thing of the past.
2: Thanks, Wilbur. Here, buy yourself another jug.
10: Oh, bless you. And good morrow, cousin. Here's to my love. Oh, true apothecary. Thy drugs are quick. Thus, with a kiss, I die.
2: I left Wilbur with his first love and walked out on the street. I grabbed a cab and headed for Leo Fink's address. All the way over, I kept thinking how wonderful fresh air really was. When we finally got there, I paid off the cabbie and looked at my watch. It was 4:30 and the city was turning soft and mellow as the sun started giving up behind the tall buildings. I got that lousy feeling again when I looked across the street. A prowl car was parked at the curb, and it looked like Homicide's private limousine. Something was wrong. I went up to Fink's apartment in a hurry.
6: Yeah? What do you want, Shamus?
2: Well, good afternoon, Sergeant. I'm taking the census. How long ago did you die, sir?
6: Very funny, Diamond.
11: Otis, who is that?
6: Diamond, who else?
11: I didn't ask for a quick quiz on well-known personalities. Let him in.
6: Yeah, Lieutenant.
2: Shame on you, Otis. You'll never make an Eagle Scout.
11: Hello, Rick. What do you want?
2: I'll bet he's dead.
11: You'll bet who's dead?
2: You know who's dead.
11: Sure, I know who's dead. Who do you think is dead?
2: The guy I came up here to see.
11: Well, who did you come up to see?
2: Well, I think it's the guy who's dead.
11: Don't you know?
2: No, I ask you.
11: Well, I'm telling you.
2: You told me nothing.
11: Look, why are you up here?
2: Because I'm looking for a guy.
11: What guy?
2: I think it's the guy who's dead.
11: Who's dead?
2: Oh, he's on third. Don't you know?
12: I think I know, Lieutenant.
11: You shut up. Of course I know.
2: Well, all right. If you're going to hold out on your old pal.
11: Now, wait a minute. How did we get into this thing?
12: Otis!
6: Here's your bicarbonate, all mixed.
11: All right, now let's start again.
2: Walt, who's dead?
11: Oh, let's not have two bodies up here. The guy's name is Fink, Leo Fink.
2: Why didn't you say that in the first place?
11: Because I don't have to do anything I don't want to do.
2: Walt!
11: Lieutenant Levinson. Now, what are you doing up here?
2: Oh, I came up to see Leo Fink, that's all.
11: Well, he's in the other room. If he spilled anything, don't believe it. He's been dead for 10 minutes.
2: That's too bad. He knew Mac Grayson.
11: Yeah, how did you find out?
2: That sweet old gentleman you sent me over to, Wilbur Truitt.
11: Oh, you got something out of him, huh? What else did he tell you?
2: Nothing, but we struck up quite a friendship. I'm going to go back over and see what another bottle of wine will do to his memory.
11: I'd better haul him in.
2: Well, don't do it, Walt. Don't do it. I can find out things a lot quicker.
11: Shh. I got a system. Okay, but keep me posted. I've got to clean up here.
2: How did Fink get it?
11: 2 bullets in the head. No idea who gave it to him. They used a Luger, I think.
2: Hey, have you questioned Otis?
11: Oh, go on. Get out of here.
2: Walt, tell me, did you check the prints on that highball glass next to Mrs. Moran to find out whether they were from her right or left hand?
11: Now, what difference does it make?
2: I'll let you know.
11: Now, you wait a minute.
2: No, I can't. I'm behind schedule now. Bye.
12: Oh, Otis!
2: I went downstairs in a hurry and started back to Skid Row and Wilbur Truitt. I turned a corner and had a quick change of heart.
10: That's far enough, Shamus.
2: Wow. Well, look what I picked up.
10: All right. Get into this alley.
2: Now, why don't you put that cannon away? It shows up like a pair of gums at a dentist convention.
10: Turn around and get going.
2: I can run if it would help.
13: Take your time. You haven't got too much of it left.
2: Stop nudging. You got a coal barrel.
13: Don't you like it?
2: No, but it helps. A lesson in the manly art of self-defense. Next time, don't get so close with a gun. Well, what do you know? A Luger.
13: Okay, so I'm a butterfingers. You got the gun now. What are you going
2: to
13: do?
2: I got a mean streak, and it shows up when someone tries to kill me. I'm going to ask a couple of questions, and if you don't answer them, you'll wish you'd picked on an octopus. Now get up. Oh, you're a big one. Now, who sent you after me?
13: I don't know.
2: Who sent you after me?
13: Honest, I don't know. Wait a second. All right, the guy told me on the phone his name was Jones.
2: Sure, first name's John.
13: Wait. I know it's a phony, but he was recommended.
2: You get paid for your work, don't you?
13: Yeah, but this one I collect after the job.
2: Where? I thought you'd gotten over that stubborn streak.
13: Okay. The 8 o'clock ferry to Staten Island. He's going to slip me 2 bills.
2: And you don't know his right name?
13: No.
2: Did you know Mac Grayson?
13: Well, I heard of him, but I never met him.
2: Are you as handy with a .32 as you are with that Luger?
13: Huh?
2: Forget it. Next question. Who killed Leo Fink?
13: That's a pretty big one.
2: Okay, I'll word it differently. Who killed Leo Fink?
13: I'll take the beating.
2: Yeah. Well, I got a hunch this Luger of yours will check with ballistics. Come on. Homicide still up in Fink's apartment.
13: Nuts.
2: What did you say?
13: Okay.
2: I hustled Louie up to Walt and left him handcuffed to Sergeant Otis. They deserved each other. Louie said he was going to be paid off at 8 o'clock, and my watch said it was 7:15. That gave me 45 minutes to check at Homicide and still catch the ferry to Staten Island. The fingerprint man at the 5th Precinct put the prints from the highball glass under a microscope and told me what I wanted to know. My hunch had been right. So I grabbed a cab, and 20 minutes later, I was paying for my ticket at the ferry landing. A thick, wet fog was beginning to roll in off the river, and by 8 o'clock, it was hard to even see your watch. Someone was playing a piano in the lounge as the ferry began to move slowly across the river. I didn't know who I was looking for, but I figured if there was going to be a payoff, it would be outside. I leaned against the rail and took out a cigarette.
14: Got the match, mister?
2: Yeah, right here.
14: Thanks. Lousy night.
2: Yeah. He wasn't my man. When he struck the match, I could see his dirty work clothes and his factory badge. I started down the other side of the boat. Finding a killer in that fog was like looking for your car keys in a mine shaft. I reached the bow of the boat, and right then I knew I was about to score. I get a tight feeling in my stomach when I start closing in on danger. I spotted the dark outline at the rail, so I pulled my hat down and walked up beside him. He was hunched over with his arms resting on the rail.
14: Terrible night.
2: Mm-hmm. It'd
14: be awful if you had to find someone in this fog.
2: Not if he found you first.
14: Uh-huh. Yeah. I like the name Louis Osgood. Have you heard of it?
2: I like the name Moran,
14: huh?
2: William Moran.
14: Who are you?
2: Just an employee.
14: Diamond.
2: Yeah, you get a gold star.
14: Well, what do you want? Have you found the blackmailers?
2: Now stop playing Alice in Wonderland. I just pushed around your hired gonif, Louis Osgood. He had enough to say to put you away for a long time.
14: He couldn't have. He didn't know.
2: Didn't know your name? Who murdered your wife, you or Louis Osgood?
14: Why do you say murder? The police said it was suicide.
2: Well, I got news for you, Buster. Homicide just changed its mind. I checked and found out that the highball glass near her head was covered with prints from her right hand.
14: What does that prove?
2: It proves that to take her own life, she'd have to have fingers a foot long. The prints on the gun were also from her right hand. You're going to tell me that your wife shot herself while holding a highball glass in the same hand?
14: That's not my problem, Mr. Diamond.
2: But I think it is. If Louis Osgood didn't shoot her, that leaves just one suspect, you. Now, let's take a walk back to the cabin. I want to keep an eye on you for homicide.
14: All right.
15: This is where I leave you, Mr. Diamond.
16: Hey, come here.
2: I hadn't thought he'd make a break, but as long as he had a gun and knew how to use it, I could understand why he did. I got my gun out and took off after him. I expected him to go over the side and in the fog, and he'd have a good chance. But when a guy gets cornered, he does funny things. I never would have spotted him, but he threw open a door and framed himself in the light from the inside. I must have caught him because I saw him start to fold and stagger through the door. I took my time getting there. A wounded man with a gun can get pretty mean sometimes. The door swung back and forth with the motion of the boat. and I could hear the sound of the engines. He'd gone down in the engine room, so I dropped to my knees and went in after him. A long, polished ladder led down to the big diesels below, and I knew I'd hit him with the first shot because there was a bright red trail of blood leading down the ladder and behind the churning machinery. Moran! Oh, Moran, come on out! You can't get out of here.
15: Come and get me, Diamond! I don't like being slapped around, and I'm going to see that you get yours!
2: He was somewhere off to my left and keeping himself hidden. A catwalk circled the engine room, so I pulled an old stunt. I took a wrench off the wall and tossed it down the metal ladder. I watched for his gun flashes, and when I spotted his position, I got down on my stomach and crawled along the catwalk until I was directly over his head. He was sitting in a lot of blood, and he didn't look like he had long to go.
15: Come on, Diamond, I know you're down here.
2: Surprise, look at the birdie.
15: What?
2: Don't try it. Sorry, Moran, but this just wasn't your night. You want to tell me about it?
16: I shot my wife. I came in just after she shot Grayson. And she was standing at the bar with her back to me mixing a drink. She dropped the gun by Grayson's body, so I picked it up and shot her. Wiped my prints off and put hers on it.
2: Why did you do it?
16: I hated her. She had money. I found some letters and turned them over to Mac Grayson, the well-known blackmailer. I wanted him to drive her crazy until she drank herself into a sanitarium, and then I'd have her money. I never guessed she'd kill Grayson, but when I did, I saw a chance to kill her and make it look like suicide.
2: You should never have called me. The police were satisfied.
16: I had to find Leo Fink. He knew I'd hired Grayson, and he was going to blackmail me.
2: So when I dug up the little wino that knew Fink, you hired Louis Osgood to bump Fink and me. Is that right? Hey, Moran. Oh, well, it was a dull conversation anyway. Lousy night. The captain came and helped me carry him up to the deck. Back at the ferry landing, I called Walt Levinson and told him the whole story. I didn't wait around. I just hung up in the middle of his lecture on good behavior and started walking. A stiff breeze was kicking up and pushing the fog back where it came from. After a good round of murder, a guy likes to relax. And I knew just the place to curl up and get my fur brushed. I grabbed a cab and headed for 975 Park Avenue, and the only girl in the world who looked better than her $10 million bank account.

0: Some milk, will you, Francis?
1: Milk? Oh, yes, sir. Right away.
0: Hey, that's a B-flat.
2: Rick, where have you been?
0: Sailing, sailing over the bounding main. Move over.
2: You were supposed to have been here at 8 o'clock.
0: Oh, what's an hour if you tack it on to the end of the evening?
2: Well, I'm glad you've been keeping out of trouble. I can't stand it when you wander in all beat up. You smell nice. What kind of cologne is that?
0: Gunpowder, 38.
2: What?
0: Oh, nothing. What's this you were playing?
2: Oh, a new song. Again.
0: You were just dandy.
2: Well, you know I don't play well. I just pick.
0: You should be glad you don't play the guitar. With those beautiful nails, you'd saw it in half.
2: You're ridiculous.
0: Whoops. Oh, that wasn't a B-flat.
2: Rick.
0: Mm-hmm.
2: Who do you love?
0: I won't tell.
2: Rick?
0: I love you, baby.
2: Then let's get married.
0: Hey, these are pretty good lyrics.
2: Now stop that.

0: And two. Hey, what's the matter? Don't go.
1: You want to sing? Go ahead.
0: Well, what did you have in mind?
1: I won't tell.
0: You're not being original. That's my line.
1: Well, I'm mad.
0: Come here. Come here.
1: No.
0: Come here. Huh?
1: Mm-hmm.
0: Helen.
1: Mm-hmm.
0: Still mad?
1: No.
0: Well, let's get you mad again. It's so much fun making up. Mine again. What's the name of the song again? It never happens again.
1: I'm mad.
0: Oh, good. Now.
2: Ricky. Here's your milk, Mr. Diamond. Oh, my goodness, you never warned me.
3: You have just heard Richard Diamond, Private Detective, starring Dick Powell. Helen was played by Virginia Gregg, Lieutenant Levinson by Ed Begley. Also in our cast were Wilms Herbert, Tal Avery, Herbert Butterfield, and Jack Petruzzi. Music was under the direction of David Baskerville. Richard Diamond is written by Blake Edwards and directed by William P. Rousseau. Now, this is Eddie King inviting you to be with us again at the same time next week when we will again bring you Dick Powell as Richard Diamond, Private Detective. This program has come to you from Hollywood. Now NBC brings you a three-way cavalcade of grand comedy with Phil Harris and Alice Faye, Fred Allen and Henry Morgan, all following in fast succession over most of these NBC stations. This is NBC, the national broadcasting company.
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7: 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Skills First Hiring helps you see talent others miss, like more than 70 million stars, skilled through alternative routes. 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

0: Hi. You know, it takes a real artist to get real involved. And, brother, when it comes to that art, I'm the original Mike Angelo. But I gotta admit, I ask for it sometimes. This was one of those times. I was mad. Mad enough to dream this rack of mine up to 7 feet of steel. Maybe I was just a lox looking for a bagel blanket, but some smooth creep put a permanent curl in my lip. It's not tough to understand when circumstances puts a guy on the wrong road. Slums make monsters out of a lot of good citizens, but when a creep uses education, money, and a decent background to give him a background of crime, this is real slime. This guy wasn't even domestic. We imported him. I met this here gentleman when he was going with a sister of one of my neighborhood buddies. Her name was Ellie. She was fast, frustrated, 40, but it wasn't her fault. She spent her manhunting years looking after five brothers and sisters and heating the Saturday night bathwater on the stove of the cold water flat. I didn't know there was a guy in the picture till we were talking one night.
1: Rocky, you got a good head on your shoulders. What do you think I should do?
0: What's with this Dorothy Dix jazz? Do about what?
1: Well, now that all the kids except Sammy are married, I'd like to get married, too.
0: You mean Ellie's got a fella?
1: Didn't you think it was possible?
0: Oh, come on, honey. I'm kidding. Who said it wasn't possible? The guy who gets you is real lucky. Only I didn't know there was a guy. Who is he? Where'd you meet him?
1: I can't tell you, Rocky.
0: So you picked up a guy. That's something
1: wrong? It's not that. I never picked up a man in my life. Only it's not easy for a girl my age to meet eligibles. I answered an ad.
0: Ellie, you fell for that routine?
1: So why not? There's some nice refined ads you see. Most of them are like me, Rocky. They're lonely. I figured I'd maybe meet a nice widower who wanted somebody to look after him.
0: But you asked me what I thought. Does that mean you met somebody?
1: That's right, Rocky. Rocky wants to marry me.
0: Well, how come your brother Sammy never mentioned this? Doesn't he know about it?
1: No. No, Rocky, and don't tell him. I know already what he'll say about Elmer.
0: About who?
1: Oh, now, don't you laugh, Rocky. His name is Elmer. Elmer Brock.
0: Ouch.
1: I met him through an exceptionally well-worded ad. And I consider myself very fortunate. And if you're going to make fun of me, I'm sorry I ever burdened you with my problems.
0: Oh, now, honey, take it easy. Ellie, you know I love you like you were one of my own. Only you should talk this over with Sammy and let him meet this guy.
1: Sammy has nothing in common with Elmer. They speak different languages.
0: What does this guy talk? Hindustan or something?
1: He happens to be a very cultured and refined gentleman.
0: So what's a cultured, refined gentleman with so much on the ball doing advertising for company? What's the matter with him?
1: He's lonely, Rocky. But like I'm lonely. You make people laugh. You got charm. You got lots of friends. You don't know what it's like to sit and have a conversation all by yourself. You sit and you talk to yourself, and then you realize that no words are coming out. It's only your mind can hear you. And you start thinking maybe you're losing your mind. It's a horrible thing to be lonely, Rocky. It's like having a hole in your heart.
0: Sure, I guess maybe I got a hole in my head, not my heart. I'm sure he's a wonderful guy, Ellie. Sure. I guess you ought to marry him at that.
1: Thanks, Rocky. Thanks for telling me that.
0: She thanked me for advising her to marry him. That was almost funny. Because I found out a lot of things after that. For example, I found out why she didn't want to tell Sammy and have him meet this Elmer. Ellie knew she shouldn't marry him. She was afraid Sammy would talk her into being sensible. She didn't want to be sensible, she just wanted to be married. So Ellie got her fella and got married. Sammy wasn't too happy about it. 6 months later, he got the real reaction. You know what that sound is? That's a man crying. Crying his guts out. You know what it's like to sit and listen to a grown man? A guy you grew up with tear himself in two. And nothing you can do about it. Just sit and torture yourself. Bleed. And cry inside with him till finally you can't stand it any longer. Stop it, kid. Come on, stop it.
2: I can't. Rocky. Rocky, I can't. I can't help it, Rocky.
0: What's in you, kid? What is it?
2: It's Ellie, Rocky. Ellie's dead.

0: I'll give you the details just like the lonely Mr. Fancy Pants from abroad gave it to the coroner at the inquest.
1: We had been out visiting some friends. My wife had been kind of quiet all evening. Usually she only takes a single drink. This night she had four or five, and they seemed to depress her. When we arrived home, she said she had something on her mind and wanted to drive and think it out alone. Since it had already been a most unusual evening, I didn't question it. I was tired and had a few myself, so I fell asleep immediately and slept quite soundly. I found her in the morning. Evidently, she had driven into the garage and fallen asleep at the wheel with the engine running. It must have been an accident.
2: There was no accident. Ellie didn't drink.
3: This court finds the deceased, Ellie Brunt, came to her death on the night of December 2nd by inhaling carbon monoxide fumes. Death was accidental.
2: There was no accident. He killed her, I tell you. He killed her, and I'll kill him.
0: All right, easy, easy, kid. Come on, Sam. Quiet. I finally got the kid sat down, but the damage was already in. Anything happens to Mr. Fancy Pants, and the kid is booked solid for a one-way trip to Sing Sing. I make coffee time with him and try to bring sense to some plan.
4: I only know one thing, Rocky. Ellie gave her whole life to raising us kids. For herself, she had nothing. All she knew was work, take care of the house, go to the movies once a week. Rocky. Sure, she wound up with a few grand after the kids got married. She had herself a time.
0: I know that, Sam. I know your kids were her whole life. And if anything happens to you now, that means she wasted her life.
4: The other kids got families, Rocky. They can't take any chances. Ellie was all the family I had left. Ellie's dead. And he killed her, Rocky.
0: The law don't say that, kid. The law says it's an accident. And unless you got proof, you gotta go by the law.
4: I don't need proof. She was my sister, Rocky. She was all I had. This creep killed her. I got nobody left. Nothing more to lose. Rocky, I'm gonna get him. I'm gonna get him.
0: Two things told me the kid's words were Emma's. The look in his eye and the bulge in his coat pocket. Sammy was a fighter and a rough-and-go kid, but he never packed a heater. So I had to get to Mr. Fancy Pants and get him to leave town before Sammy killed him. I knew Sammy would take the subway downtown and take the train out to the island where they had their house. Me, with my no-expense account, had to beat him out there. A 15-cent phone call could maybe save me $4 taxi. I invested.
5: Hello?
0: Elmer, this is Rocky Fortune.
5: Glad you called, Rocky. I feel very badly about Sammy. It's horrible enough that Ellie is gone, but can't you possibly convince Sammy that it was an accident?
0: That's why I'm calling you, pal. I can't convince Sammy. We better do some talking right away.
5: Well, that's fine. Can you come out here?
0: Wouldn't do any good. You're having company, and you better not be home when the company gets there.
5: What you mean?
0: I mean Sammy's on his way out, and he's liable to want some target practice for the heater in his pocket. You could be the target. That's all I had to say. 20 minutes and one speeding ducat later. It's open.
1: I got here as quickly as I could.
0: I noticed. Sit down and listen to some news, Mr. Brough. Tune in real close because there ain't going to be a second time.
1: I'm awfully sorry to do it, Rocky, but if Sammy actually has a gun, I shall be forced to go to the police for protection until I leave town.
0: Where are you going?
1: Well, I don't know yet. There are too many memories around the house and around the town. You know how it is.
0: You know, Elmer, somehow I got no tears for you. I think you're a rotten liar. You got Ellie's insurance, you're selling the house, and you're blowing town. A nice, pretty, convenient package.
1: So you think as Sammy does.
0: Don't put words in my mouth, Mr. Brough. I'm liable to spit them back at you. And I'm getting mad. I'm getting real mad just looking at you. You just gave me the whole bit. I think Sammy's right. What would a fancy pants like you want with a 40-year-old sweetheart like Ellie? Why would you marry her?
1: I married her because I loved her.
0: Nice try, but no cigar, Mac. You married her for the $10,000 or $11,000 you're in line for.
1: I won't bother denying anything to you. There's no reason why I should. Ellie's case is closed by the police.
0: And aren't you real lucky? So Ellie's case is closed, and off you go with the loot. Let's just get a repeat performance on what happened, huh?
1: I already told you the entire story to the police, and the case is closed.
0: I just now opened it, Mr. Brough, and I just might open your head.
1: Take your hands off me.
0: Stop making with a Shakespearean drama. I'm only making sure you're sitting in that chair and not running to the cops. Not till you satisfy one question that bothers me.
1: There's no reason for me to have to satisfy you.
0: It hurts that I should have to disagree with such a distinguished man, but sit still or I'll beat your brains in.
1: What do you want to know?
0: Now you're getting smart. In my head, I've been running over the details. Now, in the first place, like Sammy says, Ellie never went much on the liquor kick. And even if she did get loaded and did fall asleep in the garage with the motor running, who closed the garage door?
1: Why, I don't remember that it was closed.
0: You told the coroner at the beginning of the inquest that it was closed.
1: Yes, I suppose I did.
0: So I get a picture of Ellie getting out of the car, closing the garage door, getting back in the car, and falling asleep. Something's wrong with that picture, pal.
1: Well, I didn't want to bring that out, but it bothered me, too. I know what happened, but I didn't want to harm Ellie's memory. She must have committed suicide.
0: Why didn't the cops say that at the inquest?
1: I have no idea. There's no use digging that up, Rocky. You can only harm Ellie's memory.
0: The man's worried about Ellie's memory. That's real touching. It also stinks. That felt real good. That felt right.
1: Get something straight, Rocky. I can defend myself.
0: You better get something straight, buddy. If I'm right, you're going to have to.
1: I'm not going to sit here and have myself set up either as a punching bag for you or a clay pigeon for Sammy. I'm getting police protection while I'm in town.
0: If you go near the cops, I go to the insurance company and tell them you told me Ellie committed suicide. There was a double indemnity on that policy, and I'll bet you collect double because it was ruled an accidental death.
1: What do you want me to do?
0: That's better. I'm calling the shots now, Mr. Fancy Pants, and I'll level with you. I tell Sammy nothing because if I do, he's sure to kill you. That helps nothing. You're going to remove yourself from the local scene as of right now. And I'm going to get you, mister, and I'm going to do it nice and legal. I want you in one piece and very healthy. I'm going to see to it that you get an extra special crew cut and a drape shape with a slip pants leg. We got no case now, but one day you're going to be happy to turn yourself into the cops. Because that's the only way you'll ever get away from me. Make your plans, mister. Play your traveling music because you're traveling fast, and I'm walking behind you.

0: While Fancy Pants gets set for his trip, I call my pal, Sergeant Hamilton J. Finger of the local Gestapo. He verifies what I already know. You need fact to hold a guy for murder. The cops don't play hunches. He gets one bright idea, and he figures the pattern is pretty set. Could be Bruff worked the same gimmick back in the old country. He'd run a make through Scotland Yard. Finger reminded me of something else. If Mr. Bruff is a killer, I stand to lose something mighty important to me, namely my life. With the financial aid of those who lose their heads easily, I'd get set to travel. Bruff buys the drawing room to Los Angeles 2 days later. Figuring I'm as good as him any day, I buy the same style. Two days later finds us leaving Chicago. I keep low at first, and then accidentally on purpose, just as he's ordering dessert in the diner. How do you spell cyanide, pal? I want to order some dessert for you.
1: What's the idea, Rocky?
0: I told you I was working a mustard plaster deal on you. Figured it was time I showed.
1: What do you want now?
0: I want to know how you got Ellie so loaded that she sat still while you killed her.
1: I didn't kill her.
0: I know, you said that. She committed suicide. Ellie actually committed suicide when she married you. Only you helped to get to the burying stage.
1: Now, look, Rocky, I'll make a deal with you. You're a young chap. You never had too much money. If you call off this insane chase, I'll give you $5,000.
0: $5,000. I'm flattered. So you're that afraid of me?
1: Get something through your head, Rocky. Physically, I'm not afraid of you. This much I'll admit. I married Ellie because I needed the money, her money. I may even have made her slightly unhappy. Unhappy enough to commit suicide. I may even have made her suicide look accidental so I could collect on the double indemnity. But you have proof of nothing. Now be clever. Take the $5,000.
0: Do you know what Sammy would do to you if I ever repeated this conversation?
1: Well, you won't do that. You protected me against Sammy simply because you knew he'd kill me and would have to pay for it. In the eyes of the law, he would have killed an innocent man.
0: I wonder what would stop me from killing you. I hate you enough to carve your guts.
1: You better be careful, Rocky. I may just grow to hate you that much, too.
0: That's when I was sure I was looking into the eyes of a cold-blooded murderer. And he was looking into the eyes of the guy he wanted most to kill. Hey, that's me. Like a flash, it came to me that for a change, I was running off of the mouth much too much. The next stop the train made found me making a collect call to one Sergeant Finger.
2: As soon as I heard the call was collect, I knew it was you, Rocky. You still with Bruff?
0: Like chewing gum on a baby, only I got a feeling I may be sorry, Finger. This guy's a killer.
2: I know. How long a stopover were you?
0: Only a couple of minutes. Why?
2: Well, never mind now. There's no time. Listen, I just got word back this guy's wanted in more countries than money. Three dames had fatal accidents, and he was married to them when they had their accident. Now, we got orders to grab him right away. And I tell you what, you have the train held, get the police immediately, and don't you try anything yourself.
0: What am I using for authority? My chicken inspector's badge?
2: Yeah, that's right. And if he gets wind of anything, he'll skip. I'll tell you what, I'll rush a wire through to your next stop. It'll verify your story. And when you get to Ogden, you show the wire to the authorities and have them hold him. Then call me.
0: Now I'm working for the cops. What's with the loot, pal?
2: Talk about that when you get back.
0: If I get back. I was one nervous Joe when I got back on the train. Here I was back to back with a killer, and I set myself up as a kingpin in his bowling alley. I spend my time keeping a make on my neighbor and my ear glued to the compartment wall between us. I'm concentrating on the sound next door so much, and the lullaby of the rail starts ushering in the Sandman. I fight to stay awake. I lose the fight. A little later, I shake myself awake, happy that I still can. A telegram from Finger. This I need quickly. I could have slept through the delivery, so I ring to find out.
3: Yes, sir, Mr. Fortune, there was a telegram for you.
0: Where is it, son?
3: Well, I started to knock at your door, but the man in the next compartment said you were asleep and didn't want to be disturbed.
0: My neighbor told you that?
3: That's right. He said I had a telegram in my hand and...
0: And you gave him the telegram for me?
3: Well, I always see you both together, so I figured it would be okay.
0: By now, he knows the whole story.
3: Did I do wrong?
0: Man, you just gave me a one-way ticket to paradise, only who wants to be an angel?
3: I'll go get the telegram from him.
0: By now, it's in pieces. Where are we? How soon do we get into Ogden?
3: Almost there, sir. About 10 minutes.
1: Happy to see you up and about, Rocky.
0: Yeah, I'm tickled to death myself.
1: Let's get some air.
0: Who needs it?
3: Excuse me, sir. I got some things to take care of.
1: We both need it. For a smart laddie, you make some stupid mistakes. Do you realize you've actually prodded me into killing you?
0: Nice of me, wasn't it? Look, Brough, use that gun and you'll have the whole train on your back in a minute.
1: Oh, I realize that. I also realize that if I get rid of you before we hit Ogden, there'll be no one to call the police. Most of the passengers are asleep and there'll be no one in the observation car.
0: I don't need a diagram, Mr. Accident Specialist. I didn't need a diagram. I was scheduled for a fall. And this time there wasn't even a dame involved. It was a short hike to that observation car, and he was right behind me all the time with a gun in my ribs. The trip back was uneventful. Didn't meet a soul and couldn't make a thing happen. Nothing there but a club car, a bar, and no drinkers. Suddenly the rear doors open and my future has arrived. My future home, that is, nestled between two shining steel rails with cinders for my pillow. The man finally made a noise.
1: Turn around, Rocky. I said turn. That's it. Now start backing towards the guardrail.
0: It happened. I saw it happen, but I didn't believe it.
4: Drag him inside, boys.
0: Yeah, drag me with him, boys. I don't think I can make it alone. I don't know where you guys came from, but I'm sure happy to see you.
4: Well, we've had the front, middle, and rear of the train covered since you left your last stop. We were hiding behind the bar when you walked through the club car.
0: How did you know about it?
4: Got a call from Sergeant Finger. He was afraid Brough would try to kill you before you reached Ogden. We couldn't tackle Brough while he had the gun in your ribs. When he got you outside, the noise made it possible to sneak up on him without being heard or seen.
0: Why didn't that idiot Finger tell me he was having a train boarded? I just lost 10 years of my life.
4: Don't be rough on that idiot Finger, Mr. Fortune. His call saved your life.
0: Yeah, get your antenna set to receive some news, pal. I love idiots. From here to eternity.

NBC has presented Frank Sinatra as that footloose and fancy-free young gentleman, Rocky Fortune. Others in tonight's cast included Paula Victor, Tom McKee, John Sutton, Barney Phillips, J. Loft Lynn, and Maurice Hart. Tonight's script was written by Norm Sickle. Andrew C. Love directed.

0: Now, to tell you about next week's adventure, here's Frank Sinatra as Rocky Fortune.
1: Next week, I'll tell you about the time I got hired by the Rodeo just before someone shot the boss and rustled the gate receipts. I ended up with a six-shooter in my back and an invitation to be guest of honor at a Western fashion show, modeling an 18-foot necktie made of rope.

If you're a driver who likes to travel at night because the highways are less crowded than in the daytime, you're courting danger and should be extra careful. Although fewer cars travel the roads at night, the death rate per vehicle is 4 times greater at night than in the daytime in proportion to traffic volume. If you must travel at night, use the utmost caution. Most of all, slow down from your normal daytime driving speed. The two biggest factors causing an alarming increase in night accidents are bad driving vision and excessive speed. Safety experts say that more than 20 million motorists have bad driving vision at night. About 3 million have vision so bad at night that they are dangerous when they drive. Now, you may have the vision of an owl after dark, but your number may be up if you drive too fast or become involved in an accident with one of these drivers with extremely bad night vision. Avoid driving at night whenever possible. And at all times, drive as though your life depends on it. It does. Visit with Fibber McGee and Molly tonight on the NBC Radio Network.

0: This is Robert Montgomery, inviting you to join us for Love's Lovely Counterfeit. Tonight's study in...
1: Suspense!
2: An hour of suspense. A full 60 minutes at this time. And with the distinguished actor-director, Mr. Robert Montgomery, as your host. Tonight, our star, in one of his rare radio appearances, Mr. James Cagney. Our author guest, Mr. James M. Kane. Our story, Mr. Kane's Love's Lovely Counterfeit, a suspense play produced, edited, and directed by William Spear. Mr. Montgomery.
0: Funny thing about a gun. Nobody likes to have a gun pointed at him, and yet it gives you sort of a phony sense of power to hold one in your hand, to do the pointing. The gun itself is cold steel. Its message is written in hot lead. And the death it brings is cold again. I still don't know anyone who thinks a gun going off makes a pleasant sound. I suppose a lot depends on knowing why the guy who points it wants to fire it. And what kind of a gun it is. Guns have personalities. A fat blue revolver is a lot different character from the first slim rifle you get when you're a kid. You take a rifle like that, they look clean. They are clean. But did you ever take a good look at an automatic? A 45? Nothing healthy looking about those babies. Something very final about an automatic. They're for the tough boys. Probably you haven't known any tough boys personally, but you've read about them and heard about them. And high-caliber actors like James Cagney have made them live for you on the screen. You want to know how it is to meet a tough boy? We've got one for you. Name's Ben Grace. And Jim Cagney's portrayal of him tonight reflects an important ingredient of suspense. Because of the character as James M. Kane drew it, and because of the masterful interpretation you are about to hear. A respected actor and my friend, James Cagney, as Ben Grace in Love's Lovely Counterfeit.

0: I'm writing this, lying in a nice clean bed, with the sunlight coming in the window, and nothing to do but look out at the people walking along the streets and the kids playing in the park. And any little thing I want, all I have to do is ask for it. To a lot of poor guys nowadays, that probably sounds like the softest spot in the world. But with me, there are a couple of slight disadvantages. I think you'll see what I mean. How I got here, and that begins when I went to work driving for Saul Casper. If you haven't been in Lake City, chances are you've never even heard of Saul Casper. But Saul is the kind of a boy who would have got plenty of headlines if he'd operated in a big city. He had the bookies, dope, gambling, everything. And he owned the best commercial hotel in town as a front. The only trouble with Saul was he was mean, and he was greedy. But I never had any real kick coming until that Friday morning last June that I'm going to tell you about. I'd gotten a call, and I went up to Saul's private office in the hotel. I knocked on the door, and a minute the slot opened up, and it was Lefty Gauss, looking out through the slot to give me the once-over.
1: Oh, it's you, huh? Come on in.
0: Saul here yet?
1: No, not yet. He ought to be pretty soon, though.
0: What's he got on his mind?
1: I wouldn't know, Ben.
0: This is supposed to be my day off.
1: Well, I hope you didn't make any heavy dates.
0: Oh, so you don't know a thing about it, huh?
1: Not enough to tell you, Ben.
0: Okay. Hey.
1: Huh?
0: What's that?
1: Huh? Oh, that must be those poor suckers, the Citizens League, having the political parade. Yeah, there they are. You can see them through the window, just coming into Main Street.
0: Say, that must be Jansen, huh? The guy there running for mayor.
1: Yeah, that's right. In the back seat of the big open Packard.
0: Hmm. Oh, who's the doll riding with him?
1: What's the matter, Ben? Don't you read the papers?
0: Sure. I read Little Abner. Who's that, Daisy May?
1: Her name is June Lyons. She's his new secretary or something. But everybody says she's the brains of his campaign.
0: Yeah? I could use a little brains like that myself.
1: No, not that kind you couldn't. Not that missionary kind.
0: What about this Jansen?
1: Nah, not a chance.
0: Putting out a lot of publicity. He must have some dough behind him.
1: Ah, you can't elect a reform ticket in a town like this. The machine's too strong, Ben. Not unless you got some dirt. Some real dirty dirt that stinks so bad people just can't ignore it. Then the machine boys can't put the pressure on. But otherwise,
0: everybody knows Saul is backing Maddox. He even brags about it in the papers.
1: Yeah, sure. And who's going to get anything on Saul with half the police force on his payroll?
0: Saul isn't even worried, huh?
1: Why should he be? Saul puts up the dough, Maddox wins again, and Saul keeps on running the town. Yeah. Well, that must be Saul now.
2: Hi, Benny. How's muscle bound? How are those big, broad shoulders, eh?
0: I have them built right into my suit. You ought to try that, Saul. Might make you look like a man.
2: What's that crack supposed to mean?
1: What's the matter, fellas? Can't you take a joke?
0: Sure, I can take a joke.
2: So can I. What you got on this afternoon, Benny?
0: I guess you forgot. This is my day off.
2: I said, what you got on this afternoon?
0: Nothing that I can remember now. Why?
2: Little job.
0: What kind of a job?
2: I got a tip some friends of mine may be in a little trouble. Something about a bank.
0: Why don't you stick to the bookies and the gambling, Sal? You'd be safer.
2: Listen, Benny, any time you think you're big enough to run this business, just let me know. I'll be glad to work something out for you.
0: What's the job?
2: These kids are going to crack the castle in First National just after closing time. It's loaded on Fridays. It ought to be a big haul. Yeah, they got a room here in this hotel, room 480. They'll be back here about 3:30. Ah, you see, I own this hotel, and I want you to go up and collect the room rent. giving him pretty good protection, so I figure it'll come to about 20 grand.
0: Yeah? Well, figure on getting somebody else to collect it.
2: What?
0: I said get somebody else. I don't like guns, and I don't like Gonzales, and you know it.
2: Listen, you punk. You think you're a big guy, don't you? A big guy with muscles. And I'm just a little guy. That's what you think, isn't it? Isn't it? But if you try to cross me, I'll have you crawling me on your hands and knees. Oh, when I get through with you, you'll beg me to use a gun on you. Because you're yellow. Aren't you? Aren't you?
0: What's the room number?
2: 480.
0: Come on, Lefty. Okay. That was lousy. Skip it.
1: You're gonna do it, though, aren't you?
0: Sure. I'll see you up there. 3:15. By the way, what did you say that dame's name was?
1: What dame?
0: That dame with Jansen. That brains of the opposition.
1: You mean June Lyons?
0: Yeah, that's it.
1: Now, wait a minute, Ben. Wait a minute. You know that's poison. Why, if Saul even thought you had...
0: You know, Lefty, Miss Lyons interests me in more ways than one. An election for mayor in a place like Lake City can be a pretty tight little situation, particularly if the town has been run for years by a mobster like Saul Casper. And I knew that with me working for Saul, playing around with the opposition wasn't exactly the healthiest pastime in the world. But when I saw that June Lyons doll that was running their campaign, there was something about her that gave me an idea. That's why I phoned her. And she said, okay. I met her at an intersection a little ways out from the main part of town. She described the car and given me the license number. She drove up as though she had stopped for the light, just like I had told her. I got in, and by chance, she drove on. For a minute, we just sat there, and nobody said anything. Then...
3: The least I expected was a blue chin and a broken nose.
0: You disappointed?
3: A little. What's this hot tip you told me about over the phone? I don't have much time.
0: What's the matter? You worried?
3: Not particularly.
0: You don't have to be. I'm not interested in you.
3: Where are we going?
0: Just keep driving around, but keep out of the main part of town.
3: Is it as melodramatic as all that?
0: Could be for me.
3: Why do you want to see Jansen elected?
0: I don't.
3: Oh? Well, then why did...
0: Suppose you let me ask the question.
3: All right.
0: I'll ask you the same one. Why are you working for Jansen?
3: Oh, I'm just one of those crazy idealists, I guess.
0: Just a missionary, huh?
3: Well, Jansen may not be the best man in the world, but at least he isn't hooked up with a racketeer like Saul Casper. The way Maddox is.
0: June.
3: Oh, it's June now, is it? What's your name?
0: Maybe I'll tell you that later, and maybe I won't. Listen, June. If you were one of those earnest kids who stand around on street corners handing out leaflets, I might believe you wanted to reform the world, but you're not. I know that you know that electing Jansen isn't going to reform the world or even reform Lake City. It just doesn't make that much difference.
3: Oh, well, it does to me.
0: Let me out of the next corner, will you?
3: Why?
0: Because if you're like that, I don't know how to deal with you. And if you're lying, I don't trust you.
3: But I'm not lying.
0: I'll get out here.
3: Wait a minute.
0: What?
3: Listen, it's partly that, but there is something else, too.
0: Like what?
3: If Jansen wins, of course I'll get a city job out of it, a good one.
0: That's more like it.
3: Yeah, but I want to explain why I want it.
0: You don't have to explain anything.
3: But I want to. I'm a lawyer. At least I've got a degree from law school, and I want to be a good lawyer. If you start out on your own, it can take years, but with the right job at City Hall, you can build up a practice in no time. The other's partly true, but this is...
0: This is about 90% of it. Okay, as long as it's the dough you're thinking about, we can do business.
3: It isn't just money.
0: Yeah, I know. Now listen. If I give some dirt on Saul Casper, that will send him up for 10 years or so, Jansen wins. Right?
3: Well, if you can prove it.
0: You're going to prove it. Three punks from Chicago are sticking up the Castleton First National Bank at about 3 this afternoon. Saul Casper is hiding them out at his hotel.